0: which covertly record people should be prohibited in Commonwealth buildings. Finance Minister Katie Gallagher says the glasses raise legitimate privacy and security concerns which need clearer guardrails. The President of the European Parliament has suggested Australia could follow Canada and become an associate member of the European Union. Earlier this week, European Commission President Ursula von der Leyen raised the prospect of Canada becoming the first associate member. Such a status does not yet exist, but could mean closer regulatory alignment, access to parts of the single market, and participation in some EU programs. European Parliament President Roberta Metsola has told Euronews that Australia is another example of a relationship that the bloc wants to deepen.
1: In the big picture, and that's I think what we cannot let go in this time of such uncertainty, is that friends matter. And if we can do more things with our friends, then let's do them.
0: New South Wales firefighters are preparing for a challenging bushfire season with hazard reduction well underway. Hundreds of rural fire brigades will be hosting information sessions this weekend to help communities prepare for a bushfire season that coincides with an El Niño weather pattern. Emergency Services Minister Jihad Dib says hazard reduction has been carried out across about 20% more land compared to the previous year.
2: We know that this will be an upcoming El Niño, and by some accounts it's going to be quite nasty. We've seen what's happened in the Northern Hemisphere. Now, over the last few years, with the additional rain, we've seen a lot of regrowth. What we need to do is make sure that we're as prepared as we possibly can.
0: A popular free harbour swimming spot will be upgraded under a new government plan unveiled today. An extra 380 square metres of public open space will be added to Murrinawi Cove near Barangaroo, which first opened to the public in 2023. The upgrades will include new lawn areas, new seating and new changing facilities. Construction is expected to be finished this summer. The swimming spot will remain open to the public while it takes place. And the Socceroos have named seven uncapped players in the 26-player squad for the upcoming matches against Brazil in Brisbane and Townsville. Eli Adams, Keely Adamson, Jacob Chapman, Yaya Dekouli, Marcus Yunus, Casey Boss and Dylan Leonard have been called in to potentially make their international debuts. Midfielders Riley McGree and Patrick Yazbek have been recalled after missing the recent World Cup through injury. Cardiff City's Alexander Robertson also returns to the squad. They join 16 players who are part of the Socceroos FIFA World Cup 2026 campaign. To the weather for New South Wales, the chance of showers along the far north coast, it'll be fine elsewhere. Sunny for Sydney today, a top of 23 degrees on the coast and 28 in the west. The outlook for the weekend, sunny tomorrow and 28, and staying fine for Sunday, up to 34 degrees in the west. ABC News, it's 10:05.
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5: Morning. Great to be with you around New South Wales and great to welcome Christy Dawes into the studio for your Friday morning. Hi, Christy.
6: Hello, lovely.
5: Oh, wait a minute. Oh. I'm welcoming you in, but I haven't got your microphone. Talk amongst yourselves. Oh. Christy Dawes, I've got your hello.
6: Oh, it happens every time. People have enough of me. My co-hosts try and silence me. But only for a brief moment, and then I fight my way back.
5: There's no stopping you now. How are you getting on, Christy?
6: Oh, I'm okay. I'm excited that the weather is warming up. It was a crisp morning this morning, but it's going to be quite warm. I'm wondering if I need to chuck on some fake tan and pull out the bikini weekend. G&T by the pool. How does that sound?
5: Yeah, that sounds fantastic.
6: Right. Doesn't it sound good? Are you good at getting in the water when it's very cold? Are you brave enough?
5: I won't in the depths of winter, but right. This time I've been in a couple of times the last few weeks.
6: Oh, wow. Already?
5: Yeah. I've got one child that's particularly enthusiastic, and I find that anytime I go to the beach, the baths, whatever it may be, and if I just think, oh, I'll just watch the kids, I get racked with FOMO. I wish I was in there. So now I just go for it. And it's freezing cold when you first get in. But when you get out, you're tingling, you're invigorated. It feels great.
6: Yeah, and you can lay on the warm sand or the warm concrete. Mm. And that's a feeling from my childhood that I'll never

0: never forget, is going to the bars and laying on warm concrete with that salty taste in your mouth. Yeah. Awesome. It's coming, people. It's coming. But before we talk about the weekend, we should probably talk about what's coming up on this morning's show. Something on the serious side, when you think about some of the dangers online, you might think about protecting your kids and younger people from harmful influences. But in a moment, you'll be hearing from a group that thinks it's just as important to look out for older people online. You'll find out why in a couple of minutes from now.
1: We've also got another remake rumble for you, an original song and a cover of that song going head to head, vying for your votes.

0: If Not For You is our remake rumble today. If you've got an early opinion, if you don't even need to hear the songs in full to make up your mind which you prefer, get in touch, 1300 33 12 33, or you can text us 0487 99 12 33. Which of those versions of Bob Dylan's If Not For You do you prefer? We'll play both versions for you in this half hour. Christy, you're excited for the warmer weather, but it has been a bit chilly, certainly around Newcastle this week. What have you been up to?
1: Oh, it's been pretty quiet on the home front. Not much to report. And as they say, no news is good news. Mm. However, I would like to take the time to say thank you to a few tradies who gave me a good laugh yesterday morning. I was parking my car just outside the studio here in Wood Street, Newcastle. And as I was parking my car, I watched a tradie across the road return to his, only to find a parking ticket neatly tucked under his windscreen wiper. Swearing immediately ensued, confusion and then swearing, as he continually kind of checked the sign, looked at the ticket, checked his watch, obviously completely convinced that he did not deserve that ticket. What I could see that tradie couldn't was his mates in the car behind them absolutely cacking themselves. And they watched him for some time before getting out and saying, "Oh, mate, what's happened?" And he's like, "Oh, I've got a fine for this much money," blah, blah, blah, and he's going on. And then the blokes confessed after quite a few minutes and really seeing this bloke get really angry red that the ticket was not for his. They had got the parking ticket, but just decided that as a joke, they would pop it under his windscreen. I love a practical joke. And in this woke world where we're so afraid to offend people and anger people, I loved it. It really brightened up my Thursday. Thank you, fellas.
0: If you're listening, thank you for your service.
1: You know who you are.
0: The friend's got a parking ticket. They've taken it out from their windscreen, quickly popped it under his. I mean, it's a little bit cruel. But then the relief you would feel when you realised, oh, I don't have a parking ticket after all. Well,
1: yes.
0: They've still got to pay the ticket, the other guys.
1: That's right. And the totally Australian thing that the more you like your mates, the more you insult them. So when he found out that it actually wasn't his ticket and they'd played the joke, it all went up an extra notch, which I just love. Bring it on.
0: Very good. A joke playing out right here in Newcastle West in front of Christy's eyes. It's 10 past 10 on ABC Newcastle and ABC New South Wales mornings. In a moment, how safe do you feel online? Do you feel pretty confident spotting scams? You'll hear from a group that reckons when the digital duty of care comes together, something that the government's discussing right now, there needs to be, well, a real focus on keeping everybody safe online, not just the younger folks. We'll get into that in a moment. But Christy, today's Remake Rumble is a classic. Let's get into that.
1: Yes. So today we've chosen If Not For You. The original is by Bob Dylan from his 1970 album New Morning. It's a love song. Oh, has anyone ever written you a love song, Jen?
0: No.
1: Well, Dylan wrote one to his first wife, Sarah. He only had two, so we won't go nuts. And I don't know if it hit the spot for Sarah, but it certainly did with a lot of his music fans. It reached number one on the US Billboard charts. Here is the original version by Bob. Have a listen and tell us what you think. If Not For You.

0: Bob Dylan, If Not For You, on our Reno Rumble Friday, beg your pardon. Mark from Portland has texted and he said, Bob Dylan actually gave If Not For You to George Harrison, which did a great job. And Jen, being the prepared woman that she is, has a grab of George.
1: Yeah, I think the George Harrison version is fantastic. If not for you, babe, I couldn't even find the door. I couldn't even see the floor. And I think the story goes, Christy, that Bob Dylan, I think, is featured on that somewhere, and that they recorded that version before the version we just heard.
0: Oh.
1: But it is Bob Dylan's song, so I think it's his, you know, original. But that's not the cover that is up for the Rumble today.
0: No.
1: We've got Bob Dylan up against Olivia Newton-John.
0: Our Aussie golden girl.
1: Yeah.
0: Yes, well, we'll see.
1: Yeah.
0: George Harrison's version seems a bit smoother. Bob is a bit more gravelly, isn't
1: it? So. Yeah, which is what Bob Dylan does.
0: Yeah.
1: So, look, let us know your thoughts on the Bob Dylan version, thoughts on Olivia Newton-John, 0487 991233 and 1300 33 1233 if you want to call and tell us. But we will play the Olivia Newton-John version for you in just a moment. But, look, is there one that you prefer over the other? And if so, why? Is it all about the authenticity of the original, or is there a lot to love about the great covers that have come too? We would love to know from you this morning. It's 10:15.
2: 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Mornings with Jenny Marchant and Christy Dawes.
3: This is where the conversation begins.
0: All right, when it comes to being online, how worried are you about being scammed? I know I am, and I've almost fallen for it on the odd time. There's been a lot of focus on keeping children safe online, but what about when it comes to older Australians?
1: Yeah, I was interested to see a study this week that found more Australians believe online scams are becoming harder to spot and that more needs to be done to protect all of us, and particularly maybe older people who haven't grown up with digital literacy as part of their lives, how to keep older people safe on the internet too. I wonder if that's something on your mind. You're welcome to get in touch and let us know. Linda Berrigan is here though, Director of Branding and Storytelling at Good Things Australia. That's a charity that aims to help people stay connected well online. Morning.

0: Linda.
1: Good morning, Jenny, and hi, Christy.
0: G'day. Now, what did this study that you've done, speaking with some Australians about their experiences online, what has it told you?
1: Yeah, so as you said, we've surveyed a lot of people, over 2,000 Australian adults, and over half of those adults said that they're worried that online scams are becoming harder to spot, and that 30% say that they feel that they can't avoid those online scams. And we know that particularly with the advent of AI, things are really quite sophisticated. And so, you know, even if you're a usual user of technology, you can really fall victim to things that really appear to be, you know, as you find them. But people are really clever at actually finding ways to cheat the system.
2: We see the government addressing the needs of younger Australians and being really firm on this about keeping them safe online with the social media bans and all of that sort of thing, and access to, you know, abusive material and violent material. But when it comes to the recently released draft legislation of the digital duty of care, we are concerned with older adults being vulnerable. And what are they doing to address the needs of those adults?
1: Yeah, it's an interesting legislation that has been posed. It's just in draft at the moment, digital duty of care, and it's really about putting the onus on technology companies and those who are creating these platforms to actually take responsibility for the safety of people using them. As you say, there's been quite a big discussion around children and focused on the fact that we need to protect children from online harms, which no one argues about. But what we know is that all Australians deserve to be safe online, regardless of age. And so while the digital duty of care does recognise that adults need that safety as well, there is some debate about how far these laws go. And we know, working with people who don't necessarily use technology, that there are a lot of people who are really at risk and they're navigating that world.
0: So what would you like to see in the digital duty of care as the government has these conversations about the draft and enters into some of those negotiations?
1: So we'd like to see perhaps some provisions that really look at particular people and groups of people who are more at risk. So for us, we know First Nations people, people with a disability, people with low incomes, for example, they're more susceptible to online harms just because people might not have the access to technology or have the skills that they need. And so what we want to see is that recognition that adults need that advice and support, they need help to upskill, and that the platforms are more accountable for the environments for adults as well.
2: Linda, what are the most common scams specifically targeting older Australians right now that we might come across?
1: Look, there's a lot. What we know is that there are a lot of government and banking scams. So people who are able to use a logo, for example, that might look really close to your bank's logo, and you receive an email or a text message or a phone call even purporting to be from your bank. Usually we find with scams that there are some little clues. For example, they might actually be asking you to do something really urgently, asking you to give a password that you normally wouldn't give to someone else, or plain out asking you to transfer money because your account might be closed. And so we sort of say, look, just if there's any cause for concern, any little niggle in your head saying that doesn't sound quite right, you hang up or you don't click on that link. You call your bank and you say, look, I've had this approach, you know, is it real? And they will set you straight.
2: What if you do click on the link? Like in that moment, you click on the link or you give somebody some information, and then halfway through you think you have this sick feeling in your gut and you think, oh, God, I think I'm being scammed. In that moment, what can you do?
1: Yeah, look, it's so common and people feel really stupid. You know, they think, oh, I shouldn't have done that. It's just me who's done that. It's so common. what we say is definitely to stop, you know, at any point. You don't need to be polite or, you know, think about the

0: person on the other end, really just hang up or don't click anything more. If you have clicked on something or given your credit card details, for example, do call your bank straight away. They will put a stop on your card. They will help you in that moment. If it is too late, for example, we still want you to call someone like Scamwatch. They will actually register that scam, and you might find that, you know, many, many people have already fallen victim to it, but actually reporting it is really important. That way that, you know, people know what's happening and we can put some eyes on it to eradicate that scam.
1: Oh, that's interesting, yeah, because a lot of people might feel quite ashamed maybe or embarrassed that they've been scammed, but look, they're so sophisticated. It's happening to lots of people, and really just reporting it to the authorities. I mean, they're not going to think any less of you. They'll appreciate the information.
0: Yeah, that's exactly right. And look, for things that are really quite serious, we know that there's online abuse and online harms that happen, or people do lose a lot of money potentially. We absolutely say report it to the police as well. So it is a criminal activity that's going on. So yeah, don't hesitate. It's not something to be embarrassed about, but we understand that people do get embarrassed. And we know that people actually, if they're not that great with technology or they haven't used computers and, you know, they feel silly, they feel like they should know how to do these things. But we know particularly older Australians who haven't maybe grown up with that technology or who are out of the workforce, for example, it's too hard to keep up. No one can keep up even when we're in it. So, you know, messages, don't feel embarrassed. Talk to someone about it.
2: Great advice, Linda. Thank you so much. And I also checked out your website, goodthingsaustralia.org, and it is a great resource for all Aussies to learn more about all things to do with the internet and staying safe. So I think that's a great place to refer people to. Well, thanks so much for coming on today.
0: Thanks so much, Jenny.
1: Thank you. Yes. Linda Berrigan there from Good Things Australia. They're a charity if you want to check them out online. Christy, I got a scam text this week. I deleted it straight away. It was quite obvious to me it was a scam, but under different circumstances, I could see how someone else might be taken in.
2: Yeah.
1: It said, "Hey, Mum, my phone got wet. I'm texting you from a friend's phone. I'm texting you from a colleague's phone." And I was like, that was in the preview. And I thought, well, that's all I need to know to get rid of this text. I'm not even going to open it. I mean, the clue was my oldest child is 13. He doesn't have colleagues. That's not a thing. So I'm just going to delete that straight away. But then there are other times where they've been harder to spot. I got a phone call at some stage last year where I answered. It was an unknown number. I answered the call because sometimes I get work calls that are unknown to my phone. This person thought they might have called the wrong number, trying to figure out who I was and where I was from. I was playing along till my husband called out from the other room, "It's probably a scam." And I went, "Oh, of course it is," and hung up the phone. All I told them is my name, you know, my first name. But even that was enough to make me feel quite anxious.
2: Yeah, I think I'm quite likely to fall for them too, because I do a bit of online shopping now, and you get caught up in the hype and the, oh, yes, I'd like that, and that's a good price. And we are often in a hurry to do things.
1: Yeah.
2: And I think I myself need to always slow down and really look at the website, look at the reviews, and take more time to make sure that sites that I'm buying things through are legitimate.
1: Legit.
2: Because I did get caught up in a scam. I booked a hotel through what I thought was a reputable booking site.
1: Yeah.
2: And a couple of days later, I started receiving WhatsApp messages from this hotel saying, "We need this extra information." And I rang the hotel and they said, "Yes, this is a scam.
1: Right.
2: We've got nothing to do with it." But I thought for everything that I was booking through a reputable site.
1: There
2: Yep, it happens. Then when you review it, when you put it in, it's been going on for years. So do your research.
1: Be alert.
2: Slow down.
1: It definitely happens. Our remake rumble today is If Not For You. Bob Dylan is our original. He wrote the song. We're giving him the original, but there have been many covers. We're about to play the Olivia Newton-John version of this song for you. We're asking you to choose between that and Dylan, which is the one you prefer. Just to remind you, here's Bob Dylan. If not for

0: beside
1: and now we're going to play for you Olivia Newton-John's version. She covered it in 1971, and she not only covered it, but she named her debut studio

0: bad people. Most people respect and love the songwriting, the poetry of it, but the voice can be a dividing factor.
1: And on some of his songs, his voice sounds fine and beautiful, mm-hmm. but on other songs, my gosh.
0: Well, we want you to weigh in. Which version do you prefer, Bob Dylan or Olivia Newton-John? 0487 99 1233 to send us a text. Here it is, Christy, that version that you described so beautifully that Olivia didn't really love all that much, apparently. Here's your cover for our remake Rumble today.

0: Newton-John's, Olivia Newton-John's version of If Not For You. Had a few more texts coming through. Bob Dylan, hands down.
1: with some emojis for extra emphasis.
0: Extra exclamation marks as well. I vote for our beautiful Olivia. That's from Kimbo. Yes, there's a bit of bias going on, but I think that's totally okay. Another one for Olivia Newton-John. That's Sue from Raymond Terrace. And
1: Margaret's keen on Bob Dylan too. Margaret Christie says part of it is when he was singing and writing the most. It was of the times, even though the rough voice. Peter's here from Raymond Terrace. Wow, Raymond Terrace has opinions on this song. I love to see so much input from Raymond Terrace. G'day, Peter.
2: Hi, JB. How are you?
1: Yeah, good, thank you. Which one do you prefer?
2: Oh, the Bob Dylan one. Part of the soundtrack of my life, mate. Bob Dylan, Pete Seeger, Woody Guthrie and all of those.
1: Wow.
2: That was back in the late 50s, early 60s.
1: So I'm getting the feeling, Peter, that any Bob Dylan version of his songs up against a cover, you're always going to go for Bob, aren't you?
2: I think I am, Jen, yeah. Yeah, well, if you write the thing, you know where all the inflection should be, you know where all the intonation should be. You know the pace, you know the whole lot if you write it. So obviously it's going to be sung as written.
1: Peter, what do you think of the Byrds version? What is the song?
2: Mr. Tambourine Man.
1: Yeah, Mr. Tambourine Man. What do you think about that?
2: I actually like that.
1: Yeah.
2: I don't dislike Olivia's version. I just prefer Bob's version.

0: because of what it is. Yeah, Mr. Tambourine, man, they did a great job of that.
1: Yeah. Fair, you know, well.
0: It's different to Bob, but yeah.
1: I reckon your position perfectly understandable, Peter. We will add you in there in the vote in favour of Bob Dylan. Thank you very much. There you go, Christy. Some people just love it.
2: Yeah, and sometimes the original is just the best. You can't go past it. That's your jam.
1: Well, this is what we're aiming to interrogate here with the remake Rumble. What do you reckon? 0487 99 1233 to let us know. Olivia Newton-John, Bob Dylan, if not for you. Which version do you prefer? Feel free to let us know. Weather and traffic on the way in a moment.
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5: Weather.
2: A chance of showers along the far north coast. Dry and sunny elsewhere. Light and variable winds tending westerly in the south during the day. East to northeasterly sea breezes developing along the coast during the afternoon. Damaging surf conditions with waves exceeding 5 metres in the surf zone may produce significant beach erosion, particularly about the south-facing beaches on Norfolk Island this weekend.
5: Traffic.
1: A couple of issues. Coffs Harbour on the Pacific Highway between Bruxner Park Road and Charlesworth Bay Road. There's some damaged road there. You'll need to slow down southbound. You'll have to do 40 k's an hour through there. At Ewingsdale on the north coast on the M1 there on the southbound off-ramp as you approach Myacombe Road, is it? Traffic lights there are flashing yellow. Southbound affected. Just go slow. Take care. The roundabout's operating as normal. If you're around Williamtown in Newcastle, Port Stephens area today, we've been told that the Air Force is doing a flying display there in support of the Family Day, which is nice. I hope that's a lovely day for all involved. If you're around there, though, you will hear some increased noise, which is part of the attraction for folks who love to see those planes come and go around Williamtown, of course. If you're working from home, well, maybe the midday Zoom call might be a little bit noisier than usual. That's expected between midday and 12:45 today with increased flying around Williamtown. It's 25 to 11. I've had another vote for Olivia Newton-John for Nat. Just loves that country sound in that song. And plenty more weighing in on the text line, Christy.
2: Yes, it's the way Bob Dylan tells the story, not his voice, although I like his voice. Original forever. Bob Dylan, says Susan from Cobargo, and Bob Dylan, absolutely. He never claimed to be a good singer. I just think, was it the days before auto-tune and all that sort of stuff that, you know, you got the real raw voice? Mm. And is there anything really wrong with rawness?
1: No, well, and Bob Dylan's whole people know Bob Dylan's work better than me, and feel free to weigh in here. But I mean, his whole thing is authenticity, soul searching, truth, you know, telling a truth about yourself. So hearing a beautiful raw voice, I think, is fabulous. The National Tally Room, Laurice Dixon, is letting us know that Bob Dylan is blitzing Olivia Newton-John in this vote this morning. Feel free to weigh in on 0487 99 1233. You're about to meet a woman who's helped save the lives, we are told, of more than 2,000 people. She has gone to extraordinary lengths to help others. You'll meet her in a moment.
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1: If you've donated blood before, you'll know it's a great way to get your hands on a free sausage roll and some chocolate milk.
2: There's also the satisfaction of doing something to help other people. A woman from the Hunter Valley is preparing to hit a huge blood donation milestone tomorrow. She will make her 100th donation, making her one of only 35 donors in Australia to have donated that often.
8: Well, one of 35 Australians, as you say, Christy, but she's one of only three women to have reached that milestone, making it all the more extraordinary. Carolyn Callahan is her name. She's from Cessnock. Carolyn, good morning.
9: Good morning.
8: You've been donating for at least 60 years now. How did you get started?
9: I've worked not far from a blood donor centre, and I just decided to give it a try one day, and that was the start of it. That was in York Street, Sydney.
8: And what year was that, Carolyn? Can you remember?
9: No, I can't.
8: Too far back, Carolyn, but you kept going over the years. What kept you popping into the blood service and keeping on donating time after time?
9: Well, I just thought it was good, and every time I left there, I thought, good, because I might have saved somebody.
2: Carolyn, we're told that women often find it hard to donate as often as men because, you know, we often have low iron levels, we're often in and out of pregnancy. How often have you been donating over the years, regularly?
9: Well, at the moment, because I'm retired, I donate every 2 weeks, except if I'm a little unwell. I did have time off to have my children, and I've had a hip replacement, so that took time off. But on the whole, I'm fairly healthy and I donate regularly.
2: When you're fit and well, you're donating every 2 weeks. How do you fit that into your life?
9: I've just got it slotted in.
2: And how long does it take from the moment you walk through the door? You donate the blood to the moment you walk out. How long is the whole process?
9: Oh, probably an hour and a half to 2 hours maximum, because I give plasma and that takes a little bit longer than whole blood.
2: Oh, okay. So the plasma takes longer. And what about if you're just donating blood?
9: I haven't done that for years, but it used to take me 6 minutes to
2: 6 minutes?
9: One.
2: What? You're a legend, Carolyn. 6 minutes to donate blood. That's extraordinary. So it really is something if you're donating blood. It obviously, it might take us mere mortals a bit longer to donate blood, but it really doesn't take very much time out of your day or your fortnightly schedule to go and do that.
9: No. It was probably about 3.5 hours maximum by the time I drive over to the blood bank and donate and then get home again.
8: Good on you for your commitment, Carolyn. Red Cross Lifeblood told us they think you've helped more than 2,000 patients in hospitals with your blood. How does it feel to hear that?
9: Wonderful.
8: Carolyn, tell me a little bit about the people in your life then who have supported you. Is there someone in your life who has received blood over the years, someone that's on your mind while you're donating?
9: No, except I did have a grandfather with leukaemia at one stage, and he used to think he was getting my blood. He was so proud.
2: Tomorrow is your 700th donation. What will be happening to make it really special?
9: My daughter and two of her children are coming up from Sydney. My daughter is donating. My eldest son and his wife are coming down from Port Macquarie. And my son is donating. My brother and his son are coming. And they're both donating.
8: What does it mean to you to have the family come in and be part of that, Carolyn?
9: It's wonderful.
8: Carolyn, congratulations. Tomorrow, notching up 700 blood donations, only the third Australian woman to have done that. We salute you. We hope it's a wonderful experience for you with your family there by your side. Thank you very much.
9: Thank you.
8: Carolyn Callaghan there. What an absolute legend for donating as she has, helping so many people, Christy. Extraordinary stuff.
2: Yes. Mm. Isn't she just great? Yeah. I did it once and fell on the floor. So I can't believe
8: that,
2: she did it 700 times. No.
8: We're getting your texts on Remake Rumble and loving it. Thank you. At 18 to 11. A range of views coming in here.
2: Yes. Olivia's version is sweeter from Peter.
8: Okay.
2: I just wanted to say that because it rhymed really. Peter from Stewart's Point. I prefer Dylan's version. He bumped into Olivia at the Tindon Bar Shop a few years back. I was so starstruck. I called her Oliver. She just smiled at me. That's from Chris at Brooklyn.
8: That's lovely.
2: Oh, thanks, Chris.

couple of texts from you here. Liz says, I remember my brother and his colleagues singing, if not for Hugh, around their boss, a highly respected scientist named Hugh. Olivia's version will always be, if not for Hugh, to me. That said, says Liz, I've always preferred Dylan. Now, Anna from Griffith says Bob Dylan by far, but Anna is adding her voice to a chorus coming in of people who actually prefer George Harrison's version.

0: slide guitar, that wow, wow, wow.
1: Jen Martin, you're asking the wrong person.
0: Someone will know. Someone will be able to tell me. You know when the guitarist wears that thing around their finger and they're sliding?
1: Yeah.
0: I wonder if it's that. It sounds fabulous.
1: I can't tell you, Dahl. Sorry.
0: She can win a marathon. She can host a radio program, but she can't be my
1: tell
0: expert
1: you
0: on guitar.
1: All about carbon fibre. I can't tell you about guitars.
0: It's got to be the first thing that Christy Dawes hasn't been able to tell me about. 16 to 11 on 12:33, ABC Newcastle and ABC New South Wales Mornings. How close are we to closing the gender pay gap, and what kind of work is being done on that in Australia? We're going to explore that after a song, Christy. Redbone.
1: Yes, come and get your love.

0: Come and Get Your Love by Redbone. Jen, do you know that song became the first by an all-native and Mexican-American band to crack the Billboard Top 10? Peaked at number 5, April 13, 1974.
1: It's a great song.
0: Great song. And yep. Breaking Barriers too. Love it.
1: Love it. It's 12 to 11.

0: Do you feel that you're paid the same as other people that you work with? Do you think that gender affects your pay?
1: Today we're going to be shining a light on the gender pay gap in Australia and what's been done to achieve equal pay for every worker on what is International Equal Pay Day. Christine Casley, OAM, is the CEO of the federal government's Workplace Gender Equality Agency, and it works to promote and improve gender equality in Australian workplaces. Morning, Christine.
2: Good morning. How are you, Jenny?
1: We're very good, thanks. What is meant by the gender pay gap? Is it as simple as a woman doing the same job as a man, just earning less?
2: No. So I think what we need to be clear on is basically what the gender pay gap is about how women on average are paid less than men. So it does get often confused with the whole issue of equal pay for equal work, which that issue certainly has been fixed since 1969, that people who do the same job get the same pay. The question we're asking here is about basically whether when we have a look at what's happening in a workplace and where women and men are located within those workplaces, who is getting the opportunities for promotion, who is getting paid for which roles, and who is getting the opportunities to participate as fully as possible.
0: What does the gender pay gap look like in Australia right now?
2: So right now, so if we look at last year's figures, and so 24-25, based on total remuneration, women in Australia earn on average $28,356 less than men. So the gender pay gap's around about 21.1% when we look at total remuneration. So that's not just your base salary, but also when you take into account things like superannuation and bonus payments and overtime, which kind of makes the difference much bigger compared to when you look at base salary figures.
1: And what factors are contributing to this pay gap?
2: So what they usually comes down to is really around how we pay, the way in which value works. So certainly we know that the male-dominated occupations tend to be paid at higher rates than female-dominated occupations. But it also comes down to issues around where, for example, within a workplace, operational roles may often be paid more than, say, clerical or administrative or backup house roles. So it comes down to the type of work that people are doing, how they're working. There's also the reality, I think, that we still have a very gendered approach to who does what work, both in the workplace but also at home. And so you see women generally carrying the bigger load of home and domestic care, unpaid domestic care. And so they tend to be a lot more in the part-time roles, which again also then means that they're paid less within workplaces.
0: Yeah, there's certainly some cultural issues at play there. But I wonder, Christine, whether you consider that there are some unavoidable issues in there, you know, pregnancy, childbirth, breastfeeding, that women, you know, often do need a break in their careers.
2: Yeah, so I think that's absolutely the reality. There's the issue about kind of the realities of how families are raised, about childbearing, only being born by women, and also around issues around, of course, obviously people will always want to have a choice about the type of work that they do. But what we actually are trying to do, what we're seeing increasingly is in the story of that who does what within the family, an increasing uptake of paid parental leave by men. So certainly the process of raising a child goes for much more than just simply the childbearing and in those early years. So it comes down to who is carrying which load within the family over time. So more and more we see men take up paid parental leave, and we see employers stepping away from trying to distinguish between who's the primary and secondary carer. And that's a good thing because it means that both men and women are getting increasing opportunities to participate in raising families as much as they are to participate in the workplace. But what we're seeing, certainly in terms of the data that WGEA holds, is that while we've seen an uptake, an increase in uptake of paid parental leave by men, so last year's figures gave us it was up to 20%, which is the highest we've seen, the incidence of part-time work arrangements for men

0: is significantly low. It's predominantly women who take up those part-time roles over the longer term. So it's probably the issue around that longer-term piece around roles of fathers and mothers in raising families, or and who gets equal access to those things, and in the same way then also gets equal access to return to work arrangements.
1: What industries do we see have the biggest gap typically?
0: Typically, so I think what we see is, and you probably wouldn't be surprised to hear, the male-dominated industries or occupations tend to be mining, construction, a lot of those more technical things. And then you see the female-dominated occupations tending to be health, education, the care economies. And there's very significant disparities between the pay that happens within those sorts of issues. So there's significant work happening within all of those industries. So we work very closely with employers. But obviously, there's still a significant piece to be done in terms of changing how workplaces work. What we often say is that there's been a significant progress made on how we actually can open up opportunities for workers, and we, open up recruitment and development opportunities. But perhaps we need to start looking at what's going on in workplaces and whether the design of workplaces, which in large part were kind of set back in the 1950s and 1960s when they were predominantly men in the workplace, and also an assumption that the main person working in the workplace, the ideal worker, is someone who has someone back home who's doing the 100% carrying the load of the work that has to happen in the home. So workplaces probably need to adjust the ways that they do things like flexibility, things like how you might roster shifts, things like who gets to participate in operational roles and who gets the opportunities, and ultimately also who is seen as the leader.
1: Christine Casterly is with us on 12:33 ABC Newcastle and ABC New South Wales Mornings. She's the CEO of Workplace Gender Equality Agency, the federal government organisation. Christine, please, I mean no disrespect here to anyone working in any industry. I'm just playing devil's advocate here. If
0: Absolutely.
1: Teachers or those in the care economy are paid less than those in, say, construction and mining, it is still the case that a woman in mining earns the same as a man in mining, a man in teaching earns the same as a woman in teaching. So if pay is the issue, you do have the option to retrain, to switch industries. Why does that concern you that it's so different across different industries?
0: Yeah, so I think that's probably not quite right in terms of what is going on in the mining and the construction industry. So certainly, yes, a woman doing the same job as a man in a mining company will be paid the same. But when we look at a mining company or look at a construction company, those male-dominated companies, we tend to see, in large part, that women seem to be concentrated in the lower paid roles or in those roles which have fewer opportunities for leadership or promotion. We also see, also in terms of just progression, that retention after entry into management roles, that women have a significantly higher dropout rate. So what we try to do at WGEA is to kind of provide that framework, that data that kind of says, have a look at what's going on in your organization. What is the data telling you about who is doing which job and who is located where? Are there concentrations of particular roles which tend to have a stronger male base, and like particular roles which tend to have a stronger female base? And is there a difference between which roles women are in versus men are in within your organization? And in pretty much every instance, you find that women are in the lower paid roles and in those roles where there are fewer opportunities to progress through the business. And the question there is, I suppose what we like to say is the data we ask employers to report out on should be looked at more as probably a dashboard. It gives employers an opportunity to collect that information, have a look at what's going on in their organization, and to ask about whether there are certain things that are happening in your system, which is different ways of doing things around who's being recruited into roles, whether there's something about the way your workplace is structured that means that a certain gender is more likely to progress into management and leadership, and where your opportunities are about who gets access to overtime, to allowance and allowances and your bonuses. And then also then the differences, basically the impact of part-time work or parental leave or career breaks on earnings for people in terms of that trajectory or that pipeline. So when you ask those questions and have a look at whether there is equal opportunity being provided to both women and men, it gives you a chance to kind of then think about how do we invest in our workforce to ensure that a person that we've trained up, who's skilled in the job, actually has that incentive to stay on, and so therefore we get a good return on our investment because they continue to work with us. And how do we basically portray ourselves as an employer of choice, someone that both women and men want to come and work for, because they have the opportunities to get that right balance in terms of that work, that sustainable way of continuing to be employed.
1: Christine, it has been so interesting to hear from you, to learn a little bit more about the picture and the work that's happening. Thanks very much for speaking to us today.
0: Thanks very much for having me. It's been a pleasure talking to you.
2: That was Christine Cassilly, CEO, Workplace Gender Equality Agency, chatting to us for International Equal Pay Day. Jen Marchant, we've got some more texts coming through. George Harrison has just become part of the Remake Rumble.
1: Yeah, it was not a three-way kind of question, but it has become that because people, it turns out a lot of people prefer the George Harrison cover to the Olivia Newton-John. I asked, though, about that sound on If Not For You, that boow, boow, boow sound. Mark from Portland says George Harrison is an expert on slide guitar. It's probably a glass slide, and says it wouldn't surprise me if Olivia used it because of George's version. Thank you very much.
2: Good on you, Mark. Thank God somebody knows something about guitars. So glad others have backed George Harrison's version. It's my favourite, closely followed by Bob's. That's Jeff from Wingham. Thanks, Jeff. And George Harrison's version is the best by a long way. IMO, didn't know what that stood for, in my opinion. cheers, says Warren from Southwest Rocks.
1: So Larisse Dixon in the National Tally Room has let us know that Bob Dylan has won today's Remake Rumble for If Not For You, then George Harrison, which was not an official entrant, and then Olivia Newton-John. That's been good fun. Thanks very much, Christy. Great chatting with you today. Enjoy your weekend.
2: I will see you next week.
1: Thank you, Christy Dawes, there with your 11 o'clock news on the way. I'll be back with you on Monday morning.
3: When it's a big story.
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7: It's 11 o'clock. Good morning. Tony Matthews with ABC News. Despite recent declines, house prices still remain 50% higher than in early 2020. Business reporter Adelaide Miller has more.
8: Speaking before a parliamentary committee in Canberra this morning, RBA Governor Michelle Bullock says house prices are still significantly higher than 6 years ago. But she also says the softening has been larger than expected. That's because of monetary policy, recent tax policy changes, and the geopolitical landscape. The number of Australians in negative equity, however, remains limited.
7: Medicinal cannabis users will be allowed to drive with small amounts of the drug in their system after new laws passed New South Wales Parliament. Under the laws, which are due to come into effect around the start of next year, medicinal cannabis patients must register and complete mandatory training. They'll be allowed to drive with 50 nanograms or less of THC in their system and will receive a warning and 24-hour driving suspension if they test above that limit. Minister for Roads Jenny Aitchison says the laws fix a legal anomaly for medicinal cannabis users.
9: It was made legal for them to use that medication 10 years ago, but the legislation that was designed to detect illicit substances didn't change.
7: The Employment Minister has sidestepped questions over whether the federal government has done economic modelling on its migration overhaul. Labor is clamping down on backpackers and the families of international students in a bid to bring down overseas arrivals. Amanda Rishworth says the plan is about getting the right skills into the country. But in an appearance on Radio National, the Minister couldn't say if the government had modelled the impact on wages and the economy.
10: Well, I'll leave that as a matter to Minister Burke. But let's
11: you know the answer?
10: But let's be really clear. This is about skill shortages. This is about productivity. And when we have more productivity, workers' wages can go up.
7: Qantas has gone to the Fair Work Commission to stop hundreds of ground workers who handle freight and QantasLink regional flights from going on strike next week. The workers are planning a 24-hour strike in Victoria on Wednesday and on Thursday in the rest of the country. The majority work in Qantas Freight, while a smaller group service QantasLink regional flights at Sydney Airport. The workers do not service Qantas mainline domestic or international flights or QantasLink services at other airports. Fiji is escalating its response to an HIV epidemic after declaring a national emergency. The Pacific nation is experiencing one of the world's sharpest spikes in new infections, with the government estimating that one in 60 adults is now living with the disease. One of the new measures is the introduction of a needle and syringe program. University of New South Wales HIV expert Professor Lisa Maher says that's an important intervention.
12: What's happened this week is very, very encouraging because the work to kind of get that program up and running had kind of stalled and lost traction. And now we have a bill being prepared that will lead to the implementation of needle and syringe programs in Fiji, which is the one key intervention that's needed to turn this thing around.
7: An American woman who crashed into a Los Angeles bus, which then led to a news helicopter crash, has been charged with murder. Bailey Lynn Rios was speeding and impaired when she drove her SUV on the wrong side of the road and ran a red light before she hit the bus. Minutes later, a news helicopter covering the incident crashed and killed three people. And sports analysts expect the popularity of hybrid endurance sport Hyrox to grow on the back of a viral incident in China. Australian athlete Joanna Wetrick continued on to win the event after soiling herself mid-race. She's now apologised and retrospectively handed back her victory. It's prompted outcry and the sport has since updated its health and safety protocols. But sport management professor at La Trobe University, Jeff Dixon, says endurance athletes understand these types of risks. To the weather for New South Wales, the chance of showers along the far north coast, it'll be fine elsewhere. A sunny day for Sydney with a maximum of 23 degrees on the coast and 28 in the west. The outlook for the weekend, sunny tomorrow and 28, staying fine for Sunday and up to 34 degrees in the west. Right now it's 21 degrees on the coast and 20 in Penrith.
13: So there I was in Auntie Jean's frock.
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25: Personal computers are so ubiquitous now that most of us carry one in our pockets all day, every day. It's hard to imagine a time when computers were inaccessible to everyday people and so big they filled entire rooms and were mainly used for specialist tasks like processing scientific data or sending men to the moon. So when computers did start entering the home in the 1980s, how humans interacted daily with machines changed forever. Now, maybe I'm giving away my age, but I remember when I was 12 years old, we got our first beast of a computer in my family, a Hewlett-Packard, with storage that was minuscule and a desktop footprint that was huge. We used it mainly to play Prince of Persia, Carmen Sandiego, and gossip with friends on ICQ. Mel Huang Buntine is a designer and technologist, and she was gifted her first computer as a tween living in the outer suburbs of Melbourne in the 1990s, and it was a hand-me-down beige box of a thing. And it was a big deal. Her great-grandmother, grandparents, and mum had all escaped the Cambodian genocide as refugees, and they could not understand why Mel was obsessed with this machine. But that computer completely opened up Mel's world and would end up changing her life. And now she's curated an exhibition called Radical Computing at the National Communication Museum. Hey, Mel.
11: Hello.
25: Hey, Mel, tell me more about your very first computer, this beige box, as I called it before.
11: Yes, it definitely was a beige box. It's like, I would say, the most uninteresting computer. It was a 286 or a 386. It was, a beige box that was horizontal with a screen on top. It didn't have an operating system, so we had to type in commands to, like, start games or explore things. It was kind of ancient technology at the time as well, so it was even more useless compared to today's standards.
25: So it was benign, it was beige, it didn't even have an operating system. And at the same time, what did it mean to you personally to be gifted this computer as a hand-me-down?
11: Well, it was everything to me. So, you know, I grew up fairly sheltered. The world outside was scary. I wasn't allowed to kind of hang out with my friends after school or anything like that. So I'd come straight home, and the only kind of access to the outside world was through this computer. So it was pretty important to me, and pretty important for my development of the things I was interested in, because my family were definitely too busy trying to keep everything afloat to be wondering what I was doing on the computer or what a computer even was. It was kind of my own little world.
25: Huh. And when you say the outside world was scary, how scary was it? What are we talking about?
11: Yeah, so I guess when they came over from Cambodia, they were living in, I guess, commission housing and refugee-type areas. They can be fairly dangerous, you know. You're talking about a lower socioeconomic kind of area. They were working in factories. The nighttime was seen as a really scary thing. And my grandparents kind of faced a couple of kind of scary incidents that made them very cautious about, I guess, a young girl being outside by themselves in the dark. So, yeah, we had to come home before dark most of the time.
25: So here you are at home with this computer in the dark, and you're able to access the outside world. What exactly were you doing on this computer?
11: Talking to friends. I was making websites, even though I describe it as, like, I never knew that I was making a website, really. I was just really in love with Eminem at the time.
25: Wait, so you were making, what, an Eminem fan site?
11: I was making an Eminem fan site with all my favourite photos of Eminem with, you know, his latest track playing in the background and some animated GIFs probably floating around. But I don't know, it just felt like a really creative space. So that became kind of my creative tool, my creative outlet.
25: It was your creative tool, but you've also got an audience for it as well. Everyone in the world can see it. How exciting was it to you that you could make this thing that lived online, that had a digital audience?
11: Well, like, it was the era of pen pals, and the idea that you could, like, write a letter and send it to someone who was a real person on the other side and they would send you a letter back was just the craziest thing to me. So I guess when I found out that websites, anyone could, like, put anything online, including their Eminem, you know, fan site, and anyone could access it from any other computer, just kind of blew my mind. It's kind of like traveling in a way and being able to kind of experience other people that like the same things as you. I think I just found, like, a community of people online.
25: So that's your digital life. Tell me more about your home life. Who did you live with at home?
11: We grew up in a multi-generational household that I feel so blessed to have been a part of. My mum was a single mum at the time. My sister was born, I guess, 15 years later. But at the time, my mum was a single mum, and she had me, and we had my grandparents and whoever they had kind of shepherded into our house at the time. So aunties, uncles kind of coming through. My mum had three sisters, and I also had a great-grandma that lived with us as well.
25: Wow.
11: So a lot of people.
25: Great-grandmother, grandparents, mother, auntie. That's a lot of people in this household who have survived so much through the Cambodian genocide. Could they understand why this computer meant so much to you?
11: No, definitely not. They had no idea what I was doing. It was kind of, I guess it was seen then as educational. So, you know, I wasn't allowed any game consoles. They were too expensive. And we got this hand-me-down computer that could play games, but I wasn't really playing games on it. But they kind of just thought I was playing games on the computer.
25: So you're exploring the internet, you're making M&M websites, you're chatting with friends. Are you doing things like coding as well?
11: Yeah, well, I guess there wasn't anything like Squarespace or Wix or anything back then, right?

0: So you just had to learn how to kind of view the source of other people's HTML and CSS and like copy it over and kind of dissect what other people had made to learn what you wanted to make. And I think that like level of personalization within our websites is just, yeah, just so beautiful.
1: Mm. Mel, your family escaped the Cambodian genocide, as we mentioned before, and came to Australia as refugees in the 1970s. Did your mum, your grandparents, your great-grandmother talk about that at home?
0: They spoke about it a bit, but I think for that generation, the trauma was very real. And the only way to kind of survive, they said, was to move forward and kind of focus on the present and what you can change. And I think that was really instilled in me as a kid that I never kind of lost the gratefulness of like freedom and a non-corrupt government and, you know, the opportunities that Australia presented and how much went into getting them here and allowing me the opportunity to grow up in a very different environment than my mum would have grown up in. So endlessly grateful for that.
1: Yeah, I really identify with that Asian stoicness, right? That philosophy of not dwelling in the past, not focusing on what's out of your control. What did you think about that philosophy at the time when you were growing up?
0: I think it's like, I heard this really interesting thing recently in an interview that I was watching that there's like two sides of that coin. There's one that's very protective. So the older generation feel like they don't want to pass on that trauma. So they kind of keep it close and kind of, I guess, let it die with them. But then I guess the younger generations then feel like they're kind of being cut off from, I guess, their history and what their parents and their grandparents kind of went through to understand potentially why they are the way they are. And so I think it's a really fascinating conversation. I don't think either option is the right option. I think it's just a really interesting way of thinking about how people deal with things. They would talk about it if I prompted them about it. Some family members more than others. It wasn't something that was kind of always told to me. Mm. I think it wasn't until I was older. I'm the oldest of my generation. So I guess I've had enough time to kind of grow up and be at a particular age where I'm now more curious about kind of learning the details and trying to protect the details so that I can tell younger generations as well and hold on to that those stories.
1: My guest on Conversations today is Mel Hoang Buntine. So you didn't hear much about the memories and stories of the life in Cambodia your family escaped from, but what about connection to Cambodian culture? Did your family foster that feeling of being Cambodian in Australia?
0: Oh, we're kind of a mixed blood, I guess. Uh-huh. We have a bit of Cantonese, we've got a bit of Cambodian, Dead Jew as well. So depending on which side of the family you were on, they were talking different languages. But my grandpa had 7 brothers and sisters.
1: Wow.
0: And 5 of them were here. And his mum was also here, who was my great-grandmother, but she was the eldest in Victoria when she was still living at 111.
1: Wow, so, 111. Those are some good genetics right there.
0: I think she famously said, a bit of the treadmill and a bit of whiskey is the secret to long life.
1: That's really good advice.
0: She had, I think, 5 generations underneath her, and a lot of them were in Australia. So when you ask about, Cambodian culture, they never had to do that because it was all around me.
1: Was it all around you in the form of food as well?
0: Oh, food is a big part. We joke in our family that we only see each other when there's food present and good food. You ask about what food is there, not who is going to be there.
1: The food is the most important thing.
0: It is.
1: And what were you like as a kid at school?
0: Really, I loved school because it was, my social arena. And I loved studying. I was really interested in maths and science. My family were like, great, she's going to be a doctor. So I did all the kind of typical Asian tutoring and, all those things. And then, unfortunately, I found the design and art room, and it was all over from then.
1: What do you mean? So wait a minute. You are really good at maths and science. You're a computer nerd. You discovered the design and art room. What changed?
0: I loved doing assignments because I loved like creating things. I didn't realize what I was doing was much more design and much less, you know, history content. I loved the idea of making things. And so I found that with the idea of like posters and projects and essays, even, I found them all really creative. But then when I found, first I got into McRoberts and Girls, so a selective state school. And then maybe it was the rebellion in me, but then I was surrounded by people that also love science and maths, and it kind of just drove me to the art room.
1: It's interesting because so often we think about science and maths over here and creativity and the arts over there. For you, did you ever see them as separate?
0: No, I think because I had that early experience of the computer and making that fan site, as I said, I think I always saw the act of coding as creative, and there was no one around me to actually tell me that that could be a job or a career path for me. So I kind of just thought it was just like a weird thing that I was doing, you know, it was another little hobby thing that I was doing. So no one kind of told me, hey, you could get a job in coding, or you get a job in web design or multimedia design, as it was back then. I kind of discovered that for myself when I started using the computer in the art room, and that kind of seemed a little bit unusual. And then went to art school and found that there was a whole community around art and technology and people that shared the same sentiment that the computer can be creative. And potentially, you know, that's a good vision for our future, that maybe these two things shouldn't be so distinct and separate. Maybe there's something in between.
1: So was it really that computer in the art room that became your sliding doors moment? In one universe, you were heading towards becoming a doctor, and in this other universe, we have the Mel that we know now.
0: Yeah, I guess so. Like in high school, I just remember there wasn't a huge amount of support for the creative industries at McRoberts and Girls, because, you know, everyone's in the chemistry lab. But I found that it was kind of in art school that I got exposed to a career that's much more than either you're, an artist or a graphic designer. They were kind of the two options posed to me. And it's not till I went to art school that my kind of like horizons broadened and I realized there's like a whole suite of things that you can be under that. So, I guess I was just following things that I was interested in at the time, and it kind of led me to current day, I guess.
1: I'm getting a sense of these personal computers that have changed your life along the way. The personal computer at your home, the personal computer at your school that you could be creative with. That's your personal history with computers. But you're also fascinated by the history of computers in and of themselves. Is this an opportunity to get nerdy with you and talk about that?
0: Yes, let's do it.
1: So when did the notion that you could own your own personal computer first come into play generally?
0: Oh, so I guess we kind of track it back to the first personal computers that were called kind of microcomputers at the time, that were like 1970, like mid-1970. Mm-hmm. But they were still really expensive and really, I guess, a researchy, academic, type thing. There was maybe one that the community kind of held and they all kind of gawked at it. but I think it wasn't until, I guess, the Commodore 64 that you started to see the kind of proliferation of computing and accessible pricing in computing, that it was not uncommon to have a family to have a one computer between them. So that's kind of the next milestone. But I guess, you know, my milestone was a lot later because I was like, you know, using decommissioned business machines, essentially.
1: Sure. So you've got these big computers and they are big. They're for the community and they're used for niche purposes, I guess, like for research and things like that. And they're also really expensive, is that right?
0: Really expensive. Like really even expensive. Even the research facilities and like universities couldn't even afford them. They were renting them off the companies. And so, yeah, it was very, very closed off, very, very inaccessible, really, really expensive, like money that you'd never see in your lifetime.
1: Those of us who have grown up with computers probably have a very distinct sense of what a personal computer looks like. I'm sitting in front of several of them right now. There's the monitor, there's the brains, there's a mouse, and there's a keyboard. But what did the very, very first personal computers look like, Mel?
0: They were just like these kind of boxes with switches at the front and blinking lights. Didn't even come with a programming language or anything like that. You like had to kind of program it from the guts out. And so, yeah, in the early days, I think people were much more hands-on with both the hardware and the software of the computer. And so, yeah, it looks very different to what people would understand as a personal computer in this current climate.
1: Okay, so that is like the proto-personal computer, different to our understanding of PCs now. So how radical was it at the time that you could even bring a computer into your house?
0: Well, just such a big deal. You know, it took a while for them to get affordable, and I think that's the real key. But even like the radical idea that a single household could have a single computer was a huge deal. There's a really famous quote by Steve Wozniak, one of the founders of Apple, and he was saying that, you know, his dream was to own a computer one day, and he kind of realized when he said it out loud, people were like, "You're crazy. Like, that's never going to happen. You'll have to, you know, you'll never own a house. Look how times have changed." It's kind of wild to think about.
1: Times have changed indeed. We all carry these things in our pockets, basically. But then in the 1970s, you've got these big metal boxes, no screens, suddenly entering homes in California for the first time. What were people doing with them? What did they want them for?
0: Yeah, so I think it was just a really like tinkery kind of crowd, like the electronics kind of crowd. They were really interested with like, what can we do now that we have the opportunity to do whatever we want? What is this? What wasn't even a product at that time, you know? Like even thinking about the computer as something you buy in a shop is not really what it was. It was kind of came in parts and you'd have to kind of assemble it yourself. And so I think there was a real energy around that in the early days, because I think the ones that were in the know kind of knew that this was going to change technology as we know it. So everyone was kind of scrambling to think about, you know, how can they be the first to market? How can they make it into a product? How can they open the source code? How can we build it together? So there was a lot of different approaches back then. And I think it wasn't until many, many years later that, you know, it was feasible for a family to, one, be able to afford it, but two, to actually own a computer. So, yeah, it wasn't until, you know, they were kind of more functional. They had software that they became really, really prolific.
1: So in those early days, if they're using these computers, they're programming with it, what are they programming and what were they doing? Like, were they connecting it to screens or anything like that? What was the output of what they were making?
0: The output was essentially blinking lights at the start.
1: Huh.
0: There was actually a really interesting story that I heard about the very first personal computer, which was the Altair 8800. And it was kind of seen as a bit useless
1: huh.
0: because, you know, it didn't have a lot of capacity. It was

0: play a song, like play notes. Huh. And I think it was at that point that they realized, I think there's something here. And then I guess the next step was adding a screen, adding a kind of like product that people could buy off the shelf. And then it kind of, yeah, went from there, I guess.
1: Mm. Sounds like such an era of development and experimentation and, of course, programming. Mel, is it true that programming itself has a really unexpected origin story, that there's a link between computing and weaving, of all things?
0: Yes.
1: What's the link there?
0: So the link is the Jacquard loom. So it was an early weaving machine that could automate weaving, but they used this idea called punch cards. And so it's like a piece of cardboard with these kind of a sequence of dots kind of cut out of the piece of card. And you could put that in and that would create the pattern on the loom. And so this kind of idea of programming actually came from weaving, of all things, and inspired some of the first kind of algorithmic machines that would then go on to inspire computing that we know today.
1: Huh. So weaving in some ways is the first form of computation.
0: Yeah.
1: And what were those early computers actually doing with those punch cards that you mentioned?
0: It was, I guess, like storing programs. Hmm. So if you think about, you know, we store them on hard disks now in our computers. It was that form of storing a program in to, I don't know, do some very important algorithm or something, I don't know, something much more complicated than my brain can handle. But yeah, it was kind of, I guess, the first forms of coding.
1: And so in the 1970s in Silicon Valley, you've got people, I imagine rich people, bringing giant metal boxes into their homes, programming them. When does computing become more in reach to, say, everyday people? When does that become feasible?
0: I think it was the, it's the Commodore 64. Jack Tramiel said famously he wanted to create a computer for the masses, not the classes. Hmm. I think that's supposed to rhyme, the classes. If you're an American, I guess.
1: And so what was the thesis behind Commodore 64? It wanted to be made for everyone and he wanted to change what exactly with it?
0: I guess he was a businessman, right? So he's saying it needs to be affordable. If this is going to go wide, it's going to have to be affordable. So how can we make it affordable? He had the business model of buying MOS Technologies, which was like a microprocessor factory. And they had already released a very affordable chip, essentially. And so they brought them in-house so that they could control a little bit of how much parts of the machine would cost. And then he had this kind of business plan to go out to the home appliance market and also the toy market. So I think that's where the computer kind of started as a really feasible, you know, like you could buy a blender and you could buy a computer.
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3: Hello, Tony Matthews with the latest from the newsroom. Treasurer Jim Chalmers has indicated a ban on smart glasses being considered for Commonwealth buildings could go further. Finance Minister Katie Gallagher has sought advice on banning the devices from Commonwealth workplaces over security and privacy concerns. Raptor Squad detectives in New South Wales are extraditing four people from Victoria believed to be linked to organised crime shootings in Greater Sydney. Police say the four are facing charges in relation to two shootings on August 31st. Documents from Victoria's Magistrates Court show ballistics from those two crime scenes match the gun used in the shooting of university student Marco Tapia in Glen Alpine the next day. And the federal government is yet to make an official comment on suggestions that Australia could follow Canada and become a European Union associate member. More news at 12.

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1: Today I'm with Mel Huang Buntine. Mel is a technologist and a designer whose life changed when she was gifted a second-hand computer as a tween in the 1990s. She became fascinated with technology and computing and has put together an exhibition at the National Communication Museum in Melbourne to track the history of personal computers and to demystify them in the age of anxiety around algorithms and AI. So before the news headlines, we were talking about the democratization of the computer with Jack Tramiel's invention of the Commodore 64. Jack wanted to make the Commodore 64 democratic and popular. Did it become popular?
2: Yes. I guess the Commodore 64 is one of the best-selling single models of computers of all time.
1: Huh.
2: So you're talking like tens of millions of machines worldwide. I think it's also one of the most remembered and beloved for the more kind of computer nerd community, I guess.
1: So it became a really popular computer. They bought this microprocessor company so they didn't have to outsource their technology. Can I ask a really basic question, Mel? What exactly is a microprocessor?
2: What is a microprocessor? I guess it's the brains of the computer.
1: Uh-huh.
2: Yeah, it does all the calculations. It's like the guts of the computer itself, and it speaks to all the other parts to make it work.
1: So if it's the brains of the computer, if you can make that microprocessor cheap, then you've got a hit. Then you've got computers in households.
2: Correct, yeah. And so I think there were other companies at the time as well that were looking at making the computer more and more affordable, but they wanted like an all-in-one solution. So a monitor, like custom kind of, I guess, shell and encasing and custom hardware. And so the Commodore 64 was like, kind of looks like just like a keyboard. So yeah, it didn't come with a screen. You could buy the screen for more money.
1: I love that that's an optional extra.
2: Yeah, exactly. Or you could just connect it to your television. So that was the idea. But the Commodore 64 also is famously like doesn't have a lot of memory. So it had what, 64K or something like that, 48K.
1: Oh, wow.
2: I don't know how much, but a 30th of what a like an iPhone photo would be.
1: Oh my gosh.
2: In this standard, but it could run games and graphics and sound, and that's all they needed. Yeah, it definitely wasn't the most hardcore gaming machine or like computer in terms of memory or hardware, but it was like good enough that it could do things, and people, I guess, resonated with that.
1: Wow, for a few K, how far we've come, but obviously revolutionary at the time. So when these computers start entering the household, society, how do attitudes towards computers start to change? How is their usage changing? Like, for instance, are they already in schools and classrooms by this stage?
2: Yeah, so they are in schools and classrooms. Schools could afford a couple of computers for a computer lab and you'd learn how to use the computer. Yeah, it was fairly prolific. I think there was also a, how would you say it, like a tension of people being skeptical about the computer as well. You know, there's a lot of fear around computers taking jobs and computers, you know, taking kind of creativity, for instance. So like there's a wonderful artist in the show called Laurie Spiegel, and she created this beautiful instrument software where you can play kind of four pianos at once, if you can imagine that. And she was saying that there was more pushback for her using the computer to make music than there was for her being a woman in technology. So you can imagine the kind of stigma around using a computer for creative things at the time.
1: It sounds like a lot of the current anxieties around computers.
2: Yep, we've
1: and
2: come
1: AI
2: full circle.
1: As well. That's right, that's right. Your mother-in-law has an anecdote from her time in school that I believe sums up the attitudes towards computers. before the Commodore 64 was invented and sold. What was yes. her experience and perspective?
2: When I was curating this show, she was saying that she had a computer class and they were learning to use punch cards. So, you know, this is very early day. And they spent like hours laboring over their own punch cards. And then they sent them away and they got them back maybe a week later and it had her name, kind of Wendy, at the top of it.
1: Mm-hmm.
2: And she was saying, like, it just seems so stupid. Like, I can't believe, like, what is this computing, like, nonsense, you know?
1: I can,
2: like,
1: write Wendy.
2: Yeah, I could just write Wendy here and there. Like, I don't need a computer to do that. And I guess when technology was kind of opaque and, like, inaccessible and kind of slow and used for these high-level smart people lab coat type algorithms, it felt so disconnected to the general public. And I think it's not until we kind of see, I think the moment is actually a spreadsheet software. It's so boring, but spreadsheet software, all the spreadsheet fans out there.
1: A lot of people find it very interesting.
2: A spreadsheet software, VisiCalc, that people were like, oh, okay, I get how this changes things.
1: So suddenly people could do things like budgeting, scheduling, write documents?
2: Completely. And so that, I think, really changed, you know, desktop publishing. It changed making music. It changed making games. It changed kind of how we do so many things. That was like the aha moment in the general public. Oh, I can use this to do things I want to do. It's not just like for really smart people with 700 degrees.
1: Mel, in your exhibition, you've got a shrine to the Commodore 64. Why do you have that shrine there? Why was it so important for this computer to shake things up in society?
2: Maybe not society at large, but like for me personally, I love the demo scene. The demo scene's like a computer subculture where they kind of see how much they can get out of 64 kilobytes or 48 kilobytes. All the hardcore ones are like 4 kilobytes. Like, what can we do? Like, what can we render on screen? And I think that, I guess, awareness of using computation in a very scarce way is like fascinating to me, because I feel like we've kind of lost that energy, right? Because we have what seems like kind of endless supply of internet and connection and memory and hardware and devices that we don't really take into account how much our footprint is digitally anymore. And so I think it's really interesting to see a subculture that still exists today that are very hyper aware of it. Like, you know, every kilobyte counts for them. And so I really wanted to represent their kind of story in this exhibition, because I think it's such a critical part of the computing story.
1: So when computers become even more prolific around the early 1980s, there's a bit of a schism that emerges, right, between Apple and PC. It's almost like Catholics and Protestants, they've split off.
2: Yes.
1: What are the main differences between these two, or maybe the main different approaches between PCs versus Apples?
2: Are you asking me to take sides?
1: Look, I couldn't possibly. We're the ABC, you can't advocate one or the other. But what is that main kind of split there?
2: This is a really hard one for me, because I come from a design background.
1: Mm-hmm.
2: As a designer, Mac was just the key to my, like, existence, because all my creative software kind of came on it, and it was always the one that paid most attention to operating systems and, like, clean user interfaces and, like, typography and giving you that personalization.
1: I mean, it makes me think of Apple's iconic slogan, "Think different." How different were or are these computers, especially when they started their race?
2: Really different, right? So they are famously responsible for, I guess, you know, operating systems and typography and, you know, the attention to detail that potentially the PC market weren't covering. The PCs always felt like more business machines potentially, as opposed

0: goes to like your own device idea. And you kind of see that in the iPhone in the future. But they were different in terms of they were approaching things very differently. The really important side of PC was kind of the open source nature of how they built machines. So there's a famous story about IBM. They kind of famously said that they had nothing to worry about with the personal computer, that the market was business computers and business computers only. And how wrong they were. But they saw the kind of growth of the personal computer and realized, oh, actually, maybe we should start paying attention a little bit. And so they made this kind of, team off to the side and said, you have a year to bring something to market. Can you go away, get out of IBM, go away, figure out something that's like a viable solution to our first personal computer? And they went away and actually started cobbling together different parts from different organizations that were doing really well into this one machine. And they famously then released all the kind of documentation for the electronics and the hardware so that they created, I guess, what's called the IBM clone market, which meant that, yeah, these businesses then had the blueprint, I guess, to make their own machines and then rebadge it as their own. So I feel like that was really the spirit of computing in those days, and Apple were kind of seen to be a little bit more closed off.
1: That's such an interesting point of computer history that you've essentially got this large company, IBM, and what? Basically open sourcing their design or releasing their designs so people could make, what, clones?
0: Yeah, which is kind of wild to think about. But yes, that was their approach back then.
1: Because there was, what, a different ethos that we should share ideas more? Because nowadays companies are so closed off with their designs and their materials, right?
0: Yeah, like to the extreme that, you know, an Apple will have a very proprietary screw, so you won't be able to unscrew it. But I guess it's like, again, like there's no right or wrong, I think, because what Apple did was they made devices easy to use. So they understood that maybe not everyone's thing was to hack apart a computer and change out RAM and, you know, like get their hands dirty with electronics. They made it super easy to use and opened the market in that way. But to make it easy to use, they had to kind of close it off quite a bit. So they could control the operating system and how it looks and how it functions so that it is easy to use.
1: Now, Mel, you mentioned before you are an Apple user because you're a designer. At the same time, can you confirm a rumor for me that you do in some ways also find Apple machines a bit boring?
0: Yeah, I don't have any Apple machines in my collection, actually. I've got a couple. But
1: why are they boring?
0: I think I've gone too deep down the rabbit hole, I think, of computers that I'm really interested in the form factors of them. So when personal computers and beige boxes weren't kind of defined yet, they kind of went wild with their designs, you know. It's like there's crazy swivels and crazy, you know, like keyboards, like functioning as lids for laptops and different kind of aspect ratios for monitors. And I think it was just a really interesting period for me as a designer that means that, you know, Macintosh didn't really change too much after a certain period. And then they're kind of silver boxes and white boxes and...
1: Fair enough. You know, with computers and the internet, you know, so many cultures and subcultures have emerged out of that space. And it's not just the people who are making M&M websites. You mentioned a word before that stuck with me, the demo scene. What is the demo scene?
0: Yeah, so the demo scene is a, I guess, computer subculture that grew out of the early 90s, maybe a bit earlier. It was all about making computer graphics and sound and, I guess, software for the computer that wasn't capable of very much. And so pushing boundaries as to how much you could get out of these machines that were very, I guess, lo-fi. It also grew out of a culture of cracking, so software cracking.
1: What's software cracking?
0: Yeah. So the idea was that I guess it kind of seemed like a bit of a kind of rebellious challenge to get software and then put your own intro at the front to be like, you know, I've cracked into the system, I've cracked into the software. And then once they've cracked into the software, they'd put their kind of aliases on the front and maybe a little like cute intro. And then they would be able to distribute that as like their distribution of a particular software, which wasn't exactly legal. But yeah, it kind of has origins in a kind of hacking mentality.
1: Mel Huang Bantan is my guest on Conversations today. So these days, if you can afford it, you own a computer. Everyone I know has a laptop. Most people have a smartphone. When do you think owning a personal computer became de rigueur, like normal, basically?
0: Oh, it's hard because everyone's normal is different, right?
1: Yeah.
0: Definitely by the 90s, I would say. I remember someone at school had one of those iMacs, like one of those coloured iMacs. And it just felt like they must be so rich, you know, like they bought it brand new and they could choose the color of it.
1: Oh, they would
0: it was like
1: rich.
0: Such a big deal. But I think it just depends. It depends, I think, on, I guess, your family and what you had access to. Because, you know, kids don't really have agency over things like that. You know, they weren't like, I need a computer. It was like, did we have a computer or not? You know, they weren't part of those conversations yet, I don't think.
1: So you didn't grow up with a lot of computers, but fast forward to now, and you and your husband, Andrew, also a computer guy, have a collection of computers. In fact, I believe it's called the Buntine Computer Collection.
0: Correct.
1: How big is that collection?
0: It's too big for our house.
1: Wait, how many computers are we talking about, Mel?
0: Hundreds of computers, but what we didn't anticipate was that the further back in time you go in the collection, the bigger the computers get. So our biggest is 150 kilos.
1: Wow.
0: And it lives on our floor in our hallway because we can't move it.
1: Wow, that's going to stay there for all time now.
0: Yes, yep. So that's on show at the exhibition. But we moved that from Sydney in a hatchback, in a 2007 hatchback.
1: Wow. I don't want you to choose a favourite necessarily, but I am going to ask you, what is your favourite computer in the collection?
0: In the collection? Oh, they're all my babies. I can't choose. Maybe the Zorba. It's pretty cool. A Greek computer. It was called Luggables back then. So laptops were kind of called Luggables. And it was still like, you know, 8 to 10 kilos. So not very portable.
1: Not very portable. But what do you love about the Zorba?
0: I love the name. I love the form factor. It's kind of like almost a beige box, but in a good way. It's got kind of this like beautiful brown and then red lettering that says Zorba at the front that almost looks like spray paint. The clip-off keyboards I really love that they used to put the keyboard to clip onto the front, and that was the lid of the kind of box that you were carrying around, and it had a kind of handle as well, which I really loved.
1: Well, I'm looking at an image of the Zorba now, and I have to say, Zorba's kind of cute. It kind of reminds me of Wally, the robot from Wally, the Pixar film. You can see little eyes, but it's definitely a primitive version of a computer, isn't it?
0: Yes, yes, it was. And, you know, also not a huge capacity and like a really tiny, tiny screen that you could have text on it.
1: Mel, nowadays there's a lot of anxiety around AI, but AI isn't as new as we think it is. Tell me about one of the computers in this collection, the Connection Machine CM2, and how it was wrestling with AI 40 years ago.
0: I think people will be surprised to see a supercomputer in the exhibition, because we talk about this exhibition being kind of a love letter to the personal computer. But the Connection Machine was really unique in the way that it was designed. And so it's designed by a product designer called Tamiko Thiel, and she designed it to be I guess, part of the family. So it was not to be taller than her. And she's about 160.

0: centimeters tall, I think.
1: That's still tall for a computer.
0: Yeah, still tall for a computer, but not tall for a supercomputer. And it had these kind of blinking lights at the front. So it was like made to be, I guess, visually arresting, that you would want to kind of code your best code on this machine. It was the very first commercially available parallel supercomputer. And for those that don't know what that is, I also didn't know what this was starting this journey, but it meant that instead of investing in a microprocessor that was like, or a CPU that was like bigger and bigger, as in it had more and more capacity, they kind of divided the load into smaller processors that were kind of run in parallel. So instead of one kind of human brain, they kind of designed it on the human, how the human brain works. So all the little neurons that kind of like connect together to be able to form this network of computing. So that's the difference, I guess, between a regular computer and a parallel computer.
1: Mel, you're obviously very attached to your computers. Are you ever worried that we generally are becoming too attached to computers nowadays, that they've started to inhibit how we engage with the world rather than opening the world up to us like they did for you in the early days?
0: Yeah, completely. I think that's why this exhibition means so much to me, because I feel like we've kind of come full circle a little bit, where those early days when computers were the size of a room and they were closed off to the general public and they were felt like these kind of opaque, inaccessible systems and very expensive systems, then the personal computer came out and it's like that liberation moment, you know. It was like founded on hippies and sharing information and like all working together to build this like people's machine. And you knew how the computer worked. You knew the hardware. You knew how to build software for it. And that's, you knew the computer kind of intimately. And then we started, I guess, making computers easier to use for a general public, and they became easier and easier to use and faster and more high tech. And then this idea of kind of devices came out where, you know, you're upgrading your device every 2 years. But we've kind of lost the connection with computing that we used to have in the personal computing days. So I think the anxiety of our devices, how technology works, AI systems, you know, comes from the fact that I think computing nowadays is like super opaque again. And in fact, like fairly inaccessible for people, you know, they're like pretty expensive devices now. But yeah, I think that's why I'm kind of, I guess, encouraging people in this exhibition to see computing in a slightly different light and to see the version of computing that I really like. I kind of see from my Eminem fan site days and continue to see to this day. But encouraging people to get to know computing again and like rediscover computing from a different angle. And I think that's, yeah, that's kind of, I think that potentially will alleviate things, but, you know, I don't have the answers.
1: But I hear you in that we've come full circle from an opaque understanding of how computers work to democratizing them, less opaque, and now ubiquity and more opaqueness, that we're governed by AI and algorithms. What do you think will help? What's the solution in kind of like breaking that relationship with these systems?
0: Oh, my hope. And in my ideal techno-optimist world, let's say, I would encourage people to learn how to code. It seems like a really like antithesis to what we're seeing now with AI, but the kind of power and agency you get with being able to not just understand machines, but be able to create things for yourself, and not have to kind of, you know, use the software because it's been made like that. Really, everyone has the opportunity to be able to build their own software. And I think that kind of idea of building your own tools and building your own communities still exists today, but I would encourage more people to do that a little bit more. I know it's not for everyone. I'm not saying that everyone should learn how to code, but I am saying that, you know, there is an art to software and there is also a really creative

0: side to computing as well. So I would encourage people to be curious about that and potentially, you know, block out the doom and the gloom a little bit, because I feel like sometimes the doom and gloom can really overshadow all the really great things that computing has done. So I don't know. That's my idealist world, I guess.
1: Well, you say you are a techno-optimist. Why are you a techno-optimist and what are you optimistic about?
0: I guess, you know, technology for me and computing for me has always been such a liberating force in my life. And so I hold that really dear and I don't take that for granted at all. You know, I told you, as I said, you know, I grew up in a multi-generational household, and I was never taking for granted the kind of opportunities that Australia had given me. So I kind of extended that to, you know, the devices that I was gifted and the opportunities that I was gifted here. And so it's really given me a lot in my life. So that's why I kind of remind myself in the doom and gloom of things sometimes that it also did a lot of good for me. So I think, you know, I think it's a constant battle, and awareness potentially is key about our systems and our interaction with them.
1: Mel Huang Buntine, thank you so much for sharing your optimism with me and for joining me on Conversations today.
0: No worries. Thanks for having me.
1: My guest on Conversations today was technologist and designer Mel Huang Buntine. She has curated an exhibition at the National Communication Museum in Melbourne called Radical Computing. It opens tomorrow and will run until February next year. This episode of Conversations was recorded on the lands of the Gadigal people. It was produced by Maggie Morris. Executive producer is Nicola Harrison. I'm Benjamin Law. Thanks for listening.

0: It's 12 o'clock. Good afternoon. Tony Matthews with ABC News. A Sydney woman who killed and dismembered her husband has been handed a minimum sentence of 3 years and could be released on parole next October. And a warning, this story contains graphic details. Court reporter Jamie McKinnell has more.
1: Nameen Nufal pleaded guilty to manslaughter just as her murder trial was due to begin last month. According to the agreed facts, she stabbed her husband, Mamdou Nufal, in May 2023 during an argument that became physical in a case that prosecutors accepted was excessive self-defence. But it was her actions after the killing that Justice Peter Hamill today described as thorough, brutal and chilling after Nufal dismembered the body and disposed of the remains in rubbish bins. She was handed a sentence of 6 years and 3 months, but could be released on parole next October due to time already served. The judge took into account childhood dysfunction, a history of domestic violence in the marriage, and the need for a longer period of supervision if she receives parole.
0: Victorian authorities have turned over 4 people allegedly connected to shootings in Sydney to New South Wales Police. Raptor Squad detectives say they believe the group, aged from 16 to 26, travelled from Victoria to Sydney to carry out criminal contracts issued by the Alamedine Organised Crime Network. The 4 people have been linked to 2 shootings in Sydney South and Southwest on August 31st, where there were no reported injuries. Police say cartridges found at those scenes match the murder weapon recovered from a shooting the next day in Glen Alpine, where university student Marco Tapia was killed. Commander Brad Abdi says the findings have been turned over to the homicide squad.
2: We'll work with them and our evidence sharing to establish the link. These people are obviously significant persons of interest. Once that evidentiary standard has been met, if it gets met, then homicide will take carriage of the further prosecutions.
0: Treasurer Jim Chalmers has indicated a ban on smart glasses being considered for Commonwealth buildings could go further. Finance Minister Katie Gallagher has sought advice on banning the devices from Commonwealth workplaces over security and privacy concerns. Mr Chalmers says people are genuinely worried about the way the technology can be used.
3: What Katie Gallagher is doing on behalf of the government is exploring a ban on these smart glasses in Commonwealth workplaces as a start. These smart glasses are really icky. All of the feedback that we get is that people are genuinely worried about the privacy element of it.
0: Higher sustained oil prices are driving global inflation more than the RBA anticipated. Business reporter Adelaide Miller has more.
4: While interest rate hikes started before the conflict in the Middle East, RBA Governor Michelle Bullock says higher oil prices have been a major contributor to inflationary pressures. Speaking before a parliamentary committee in Canberra this morning, she admits the RBA expected higher oil prices to be short-lived. Interest rates around the world are rising, with the US Fed increasing rates this week and local markets predicting another hike for Australia later this month. The RBA governor doesn't think inflation will return to its mid-range until late 2027.
0: A North Coast council has called an extraordinary meeting today after the mayor was elected by drawing names from a hat during its regular mayoral election. Clarence Valley councillors were tied 4-all yesterday between current Mayor Ray Smith and Councillor Peter Johnston. To break the tie, the council's general manager Laura Black told the meeting the names would be drawn from a hat and the first drawn would be eliminated. But incoming Deputy Mayor Christy Yeager says they've sought advice from the Office of Local Government.
5: And now we are waiting on advice from the OLD to see what our best way forward is, whether that's a rescission motion to take back that decision and redeclare Ray Smith as mayor, or do we do the entire process again?
0: Former interim Essendon coach Dean Solomon won't return to the club in any capacity in 2027. A premiership player with the Bombers, Solomon was appointed as standing coach in May following the sacking of Brad Scott. Solomon's family remained in northern New South Wales during his time as senior coach, and he's decided to return home rather than continue in any role at the club next season. To the weather for New South Wales, the chance of showers along the far north coast, it'll be fine elsewhere. Sydney's weather, sunny this afternoon, a maximum today of 23 on the coast and 28 in the west. Sunny tomorrow with a maximum of 28. ABC News.
6: G'day, welcome to The World Today. I'm Andy Park, coming to you from Gadigal Land in Sydney. Nice to have you along. This Friday, who arrives, who stays, who leaves, and who loses out? Employers bristle at the federal government's changes to migration. And Princess Diana's brother tips a bucket on her former husband, King Charles, in an explosive new memoir sparking a rare rebuke from the palace and strong public reactions.
7: You know, it's probably anticipated, I guess, from the palace because they've got to defend their legacy. They've got to keep themselves out of the news as much as possible. And I think also from a selling book perspective, being cynical, you could argue that it's always going to be denied.
6: There's been support and pushback to a raft of migration reforms announced by Labor, with cuts targeting students, backpackers and visa overstayers. Today, Employment Minister Amanda Rishworth sidestepped questions about whether the government has undertaken economic modelling of its own migration changes. So will the policy pay off for Labor? One former Labor strategist is confident it will, as Alison Shaw reports.
8: A day after the party unveiled its new policy on migration, Employment Minister Amanda Rishworth was out spruiking the changes.
9: This is clearly about a sustainable migration scheme that has the integrity. We know that there was a very big peak after COVID, and so we've been steadily working on this to bring it back into sustainable levels.
8: Labor making it a point to differentiate themselves from One Nation, which announced its migration policy earlier this week, and the Liberal Party, which is yet to announce its own policy.
9: So we're very clear, but we're not going to smash the economy like One Nation and the Liberal Party are proposing to do.
8: One of the major changes is tightening the Working Holiday Maker visa program, which is widely used by backpackers for work in the agricultural sector. It's a move that's prompted furious reaction from the National Farmers Federation and hospitality groups. Minister Rishworth was asked whether restrictions on backpackers will lead to higher wages for Australian workers and increased costs for farmers.
9: Look, I don't expect that to be the outcome. What this
10: have you modelled that?
9: Well, I'm not able to comment on this. But what we do want
10: to
9: see...
10: Has the government modelled that implication?
9: Well, we have an award system that shows what minimum wages and conditions look like.
8: Also part of the plan is a crackdown on overstayers. The Home Affairs Minister has assured Australians that the push won't lead to US ICE-style immigration raids. But the Greens aren't convinced. David Shoebridge is the Greens spokesperson for Home Affairs and Immigration.
11: They wanted to lean into the sort of Tony Abbott era. And the lesson they took from before 2015 is to build more detention centres, to contract with a US multinational prison operator that is actually the corporation of choice for Donald Trump for his ICE detention centres, and to expand the number of private prisons here and put people in those private prisons. Now, that is not how you deal with overstayers.
8: Meanwhile, Shadow Immigration Minister John O'Donoghue says the changes don't go far enough and there needs to be a tightening around temporary graduate visas and visa hopping.
12: The announcement yesterday was merely a tightening up of a few existing arrangements. So their numbers bear out that this will not fix problems when it comes to the numbers of people coming into this country.
8: But how well will the policy work and how well will it work for Labor? John Utting runs a market research company and is a former pollster for the ALP.
13: For markers of success, and this is sort of aiming really high, will be to sort of take immigration as an issue off the political agenda. That's what they're aiming for and that's what they're hoping to achieve. Whether this policy can do that, I think, is still an open issue. We know that this issue is, in fact, what's driving One Nation support. And, what this is all about is actually that cutting away one of their central issues.
8: John Utting says Labor also expects to see positive consequences for the housing sector too.
13: That's one of the things that they'd be banking on, and that seems to be the experience in Canada where they cut back quite dramatically on the rate of immigration and it began to significantly take the pressure off the housing market. But I think in terms of housing, they've probably got that under control in terms of the reforms that were announced in the budget.
6: Former ALP pollster John Utting ending that report by Alison Schauer and Alexandra Humphreys. Primary producers reliant on backpackers to pick their crop have reacted bitterly to the federal government's proposed changes to the working holidaymaker visa. Home Affairs Minister Tony Burke yesterday outlined a new ballot system for backpackers seeking to extend their stay, and a cap of 45,000 will be applied to those looking to stay a second year. The Queensland Farmers Federation says that means a reduction of 53% in visa numbers, with a significant impact on regional tourism, agriculture and hospitality sectors. Joe Morrow is a Far North Queensland mango grower, and he's the chair of the Queensland Fruit and Vegetable Growers, who says 50% of his labour force is backpackers. Joe, welcome to you. What will these changes mean to growers like you?
14: Well, I think there'll be less backpackers around or working holiday visa in the future. I think the ballot itself will be a disincentive for people even to bother doing the extra year, so which means that they might not even come out to the regions. They might just stay in the capital cities and enjoy whatever they want to enjoy in Australia.
6: How will this ballot structure and this staged cap affect you and your workforce?
14: Well, I think it's a bit unfair, because a person may decide to go and try to get an extra year or a third year, and at the end of the process miss out because his number wasn't drawn, or her number not being drawn out of the bag. So it probably will be a disincentive for those to come into the regions.
6: Why not Aussie or palm workers? Can you fall back on them? Can you rely on that workforce?
14: Well, I use 50% of Aussies workers to use that terminology, and they vary from, 17, 18-year-old people that are finishing up at high school or doing university, and a lot of locals, but the backpackers make part of that mix. The palm program is not suited for me because I'm a small business farmer. I also, because it's mango, it's 8 weeks, you have to make a commitment to 3 to 6 months. And I'm a bit disappointed with the minister's comment that it's about paying them less. The palm workers get paid the exact same amount of wages as everybody else in Australia. Doesn't matter what visa holder you are. The extra cost in the palm workers is the ongoing maintenance of that workforce and making sure they're safe in Australia. That's where the extra cost is. The flexibility is what comes from using Australian workers and working holiday visa. And the problem is we don't get enough Australian workers coming onto the farm. We prefer to have Australians. We don't have a language barrier. They live locally. They can come, pretty easily to work and go back home. So our preference is Aussies, but at the end of the day, there's not enough of them that want to do the work, and we have to rely on the working holiday visa for the flexibility.
6: So from a political point of view, do you have an insight into why you think Labor is doing this?
14: Well, I think the people that employ the working holiday visas don't vote for them. So easy to, put stronger restrictions on the farming sector. And it's just going to push more people to vote for One Nation. That's the feeling I get from talking to farmers, that is purely politically driven. I think that's, without being too much of a cynic, is probably the only way to look at it, because it doesn't make much sense. These people that come to Australia make up a third of the entire workforce in Australia, roughly. We've done studies in Far North Queensland, and that's the roughly what it is. So two-thirds of the workers are not working holiday visas, but that third is very important to us. And if they're not there, they won't spend the money locally, and they won't be available to take up the work, which make life extremely difficult for a lot of our farmers out in the regions, including myself, obviously.
6: So if it gets to the point that these mangoes are getting heavy on your branches and you don't have the pickers to take them, what would be your message to the federal government?
14: Well, I think the message is that some of that fruit will fall to the ground. It also creates a workplace safety issue if, you have to try to ask your workers to work longer hours, and they'll take up that challenge because they generally want to help you. And, of course, we pay them to do the extra work, so they'll see the benefit of that. But, we're trying to work within good work safety standards. So two things will happen. One, some of the product may not be harvested, whether it's mangoes or whatever, and it puts an extra load of burden and stress not only on the worker but also on the farmer to try to get his crop off as quick as he can within the current availability of labour.
6: Joe Morrow is a Far North Queensland mango grower. I appreciate your time. Thank you.
14: Not a problem at all. My pleasure. Thank you for your time.
6: I'm Andy Park, and thank you for listening to The World Today on ABC Radio across Australia and on ABC Listen. Subscribe to the podcast for all our stories. Just search for The World Today. The nation's spy boss has warned China is actively preparing to switch off power and telecommunications networks in Australia if a conflict breaks out. The Director General of ASIO, Mike Burgess, says Beijing is working to understand how these systems operate, and it would probably target specific areas like defence communications. Cybersecurity experts say he's right, and Australia needs to make sure it's ready for the possibility of hackers trying to shut down our networks, as David Sparks reports.
15: Your call could not be connected.
16: They're the words that can leave us fuming when a telecommunications network goes down.
15: Please check the number and try again.
16: And as recent events in Australia have shown, a major outage sends society into a spin.
17: News: thousands of Telstra customers are waking up without mobile service or data connections after a
18: major... Back home, and multiple 000 calls have been impacted by yet another Optus outage, sparking urgent welfare checks.
16: So a warning from Australia's spy boss that China is building the capacity to shut down communications and electricity networks has not gone unnoticed. Mike Burgess is the Director General of Australia's domestic spy agency, ASIO.
19: So nation states hacking power and telco networks, preparing for the day that they can turn them off should they need to. Now, be very clear about that. That's not going to happen anytime soon, but in a time of conflict, nation states are preparing to do that.
16: Speaking on a podcast for Melbourne radio station 3AW, he warned countries are already working on those plans.
19: They are working actively to understand our systems, and I believe in some cases they could do it today should they need to. Of course, again, for your listeners, that's not going to happen unless Australia's at war, and I don't see that happening anytime soon. China are preparing for this, but again, they're not going to do it anytime soon.
16: But rather than a widespread outage, Mike Burgess says if China does act, it's likely to be more targeted.
19: You could close the country, but unlikely you're going to turn the country off. Generally, it would be if the Australian Defence Force, for example, was providing support to another country in some form of conflict. They might turn the power off or the telecommunications off to disrupt that projection of force.
16: It's not the first time he's warned that China is probing critical infrastructure in Australia. Associate Professor Lennon Chang is an expert on cyber risk and policy at Deakin University. Speaking from Taiwan, where he's examining similar threats, he welcomes Mike Burgess's public comments.
20: I think he's right, and there are actually evidence showing what Chinese government is doing to Australia. Through cyber attacks or even potential risks on cable cutting. So this is also kind of the things that China is doing towards Australia and the region.
16: And do you think they'd be able to do it, or do you think Australia has the protections in place to prevent it?
20: Well, I believe Australia has it in place, but technology, unfortunately or fortunately, is a ever-evolving space. So even if we have a good, very good protection at this stage, it might change tomorrow or a week later.
16: And you're in Taiwan right now, so you're examining these issues there. Are there things from the experience in Taiwan relating to cyber attacks from other nation states that Australia can learn from?
20: Well, I believe there's a lot of things that Australia can learn from Taiwan, as Taiwan is always at the forefront. In my previous research, I call it as a battlefield or test field for conducting all the cyber attacks, especially cyber attacks towards the critical infrastructure.
6: Cyber risk expert Lennon Chang from Deakin University. David Sparks reporting there. In Canberra today, a joint select committee on artificial intelligence is tackling how the most powerful technology of our generation should be governed. But the committee is not all about yanking the reins of AI. It'll also look at how to boost our sluggish productivity using AI. Separately, the federal government has released a consultation paper on building AI-related infrastructure like data centres. Claire Armstrong is the ABC's chief digital political correspondent based at Parliament House in Canberra and joins me now. Claire, flicking through this 28-page AI consultation paper, I really struggled to find much that was new. Did you find anything fresh here?
21: Yeah, I hate to disappoint you, Andy, but I'm pretty excited as far as an AI nerd can get about this paper. There's a lot we already did know, particularly around the data centres, the things about energy, water usage, but a lot more than I expected around what it would look like if we had frontier models training in Australia. That's something that the government's been giving a lot of lip service to. They want these big companies that are developing really cutting-edge AI to be able to train here. Those companies have indicated that they are looking essentially for a second home because they don't want to be entirely reliant on the way they operate pretty well exclusively in the US. And what it looks like here is that Australia is going to be putting a fair few conditions on that potential. We already know there's a lot around copyright, but what stuck out to me were some of the requirements around things like that these companies would have to inform us if, for example, there was an AI incident, if AI went rogue. That's something that I think has really come to people's attention in the last few weeks as we've had ex-employees of some of these companies and then the CEOs themselves saying that, yes, there are serious threats to humanity posed by this technology if left unchecked. And the idea that we would essentially, as the government's been kind of advocating, and as has the coalition, to be fair, get a bit of a seat at the table in how these safety issues are regulated around this really cutting edge end of the technology. That is interesting to me. And I think if the government get that over the line, combined with a few things like they're looking at what's called a compute reservation, essentially, you want to build a data center here. Well, some of that computing power has to go toward Australian startups, Australian research. There's a little bit to get excited about if you are in the weeds in AI, which I'm sad to admit that I am.
6: Which you certainly are. And this Joint Select Committee on Artificial Intelligence, what areas will that explore?
21: It is so broad. The first sort of round of witnesses covering a lot of the department content at the moment, everything from the new Office of AI, which is obviously in charge of kind of coordinating and shepherding in these standards. The government wants draft legislation by the end of this year, then hopefully to legislate next year. But the committee is also hearing from, for example, the Attorney General's Department, that copyright issue, the sort of tussle between creatives who essentially just want these AI companies to do deals to use and pay for their content under normal copyright laws, whereas the companies are saying they're happy to compensate, but they want a different system. But it's going to be very broad. We're going to hear about the workforce concerns, the economic impacts, the environmental impacts, and national security as well. Joe Briskie's chairing that committee.
1: This is why we are focused on ensuring there's a sense of sovereign capability that we have in Australia, that we take the opportunity for some of these big techs wanting to invest in here and use that to leverage off our own capability and AI happening here in Australia, so we get to have a say.
6: That's committee chair Joe Briskie there. And Claire, the intergenerational report is due out next week. This is Treasury's first intergen report in, what, 3 years. Will AI feature much in that one too?
21: It gets a whole chapter, if we're to believe Treasurer Jim Chalmers. Essentially, it's a big warning on the economics about the opportunities that we could miss out on, but also the risks that are going to come. Everyone is probably fairly familiar right now with the fact that AI is going to be disrupting a lot of workplaces. And what Treasury are really wanting to do is make sure that the uptake of AI in the economy actually gets the productivity gains that are potentially there.
6: That's the ABC's Chief Digital Political Correspondent, Claire Armstrong there. Well, it looks like you'll get a rate hike next month, with the strongest indication yet from the Reserve Bank today. Key members of the Central Bank are fronting Parliament, hearing in Parliament House to update the public on its thinking about the economy. Business correspondent David Taylor's been following this hearing. David, what is the bank saying about inflation?
2: Well, as I've said to you before, Andy, it's too high, and the Reserve Bank continues to worry about it.

0: despite three consecutive rate hikes earlier this year that was designed to slow demand in the economy. It's clear that it hasn't slowed demand enough, and there are also other shocks and effects in the economy that are pushing price rises and lifting inflation. The Iran war is pushing up the price of oil, and that's feeding through to prices at the bowser. But of course, it comes to input costs for local businesses and things like that, and they pass on those higher costs of production.
1: Here's Reserve Bank Governor Michelle Bullock speaking at Parliament a short time ago.
2: Higher oil prices have increased inflation directly through their impact on petrol prices. But it's also had an indirect impact, as many firms have passed input cost pressures arising from elevated fuel prices through to the prices of other goods and services. Because of these capacity pressures and the Middle East conflict, inflation is likely to remain elevated for some time.
1: RBA Governor Michelle Bullock there. So, David, what does this mean for interest rates?
0: Unfortunately, Andy, for millions of mortgage borrowers, it means there is a high chance that there's going to be another interest rate hike, a fourth interest rate hike this year before the end of the year. The RBA clearly wants to get inflation back down to target. The target range is between 2 and 3%. They want it to hit the bullseye of 2.5%. But really, I guess the key question is, for those mortgage borrowers on the edge, is it going to be later this month and the decision comes on September the 29th, or will it be at the next meeting, which is November? Here's Deputy Governor Andrew Houser.
3: The board is totally committed to hitting the target that we've been given. And, you know, the fact that it is hard and the fact that for some of the reasons you've described and the governor has described, it's harder, does not mean that we're sort of sitting there thinking, well, gosh, maybe three is good enough, maybe 3.5 or 4 is good enough. We are charged with hitting 2 to 3% and in doing that to hit the midpoint. And that's what our policy settings are designed to do.
1: Deputy RBA Governor Andrew Houser there. And David, global bond yields or interest rates are rising too. Is the RBA worried about this, especially for its impact on superannuation, which we know, of course, is very exposed to Wall Street?
0: Yes, Andy, it's clear that central banks are increasing interest rates with the exception of the Bank of England, but global bond yields are rising, and that's reflecting central banks across the world being concerned about inflation and increasing interest rates. That's what it reflects. But in terms of its impact on assets, of course, the higher interest rates go, the more pressure or downwards pressure on asset prices there is. That includes shares. And of course, it includes the wealth or the value of Australian workers' superannuation balances. So the Reserve Bank is watching it very closely. And there is a risk that things will get a little hairy on global markets. Here's RBA Deputy Governor again, Andrew Houser.
3: If there were to be a disorderly movement in long interest rates globally and a financial stability event occurred, that would obviously be bad news, not frankly, not just for Australia, but for anyone. That we don't see happening at the moment. We are on alert for the possibility.
1: That's RBA Deputy Governor Andrew Houser. Before him, business correspondent David Taylor. Her death shook the world, and almost 30 years later, commentary around Princess Diana is still making headlines. Charles Spencer, the brother of the late Princess of Wales, is releasing a new memoir, which includes some bombshell claims about King Charles. And it's forced an unusual rebuke from the palace, as Bridget Fitzgerald reports.
4: We've interrupted our programmes for a news report.
5: The princess has died after a car crash in Paris overnight.
6: Outside her home, Kensington Palace, and outside Buckingham Palace, crowds have gathered in mourning.
7: It was news that prompted an outpouring of grief from loved ones and strangers. But now, Earl Spencer, the brother of the late Princess Diana, claims that in August 1997, King Charles sounded giddily elated, like a lottery winner, after he was told his ex-wife had been killed. There have been mixed reactions to that revelation on the streets of London.
8: It was his wife and the mother of his children. I just don't know anyone with a heart that would say that.
9: People say things in the heat of the moment. They might have been taken out of context.
7: The claims were published in the British tabloid The Daily Mail this week ahead of the release of Charles Spencer's memoir, Swan Song, Diana, My Sister. And in a highly unusual move, the palace has hit back on those recollections of the night Diana died. A Buckingham Palace spokesperson said in a statement that while the palace does not comment on books as a matter of principle, His Majesty is mindful that the pain of fraternal grief can cloud reason, affect judgment and colour memory in ways others do not recognise, even many years after such a loss. A strong

0: The King, however, has not spoken about Earl Spencer's claims, instead pressing on with his scheduled appearances this week, leading an address about the development and safety of AI.
1: We might readily agree that the development of AI, its substance and its pace, are both intriguing and deeply concerning in equal measure.
0: Meanwhile, Prince Harry has made his first public appearance since moving back to the UK 6 years after he split from the royal family and moved with his wife and children to California, a return fraught with its own challenges for the royal family.
2: Bridget Fitzgerald reporting there. And that's all from The World Today team this week. The program's supervising producer is Matt Bamford. This week's associate producer is Tanya Dendrinos, and technical production by Kem White and Joram Toth. I'll be back at the same time on Monday. I'm Andy Park. I hope you have a great weekend. Bye for now.

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2: G'day, great to have your company. Coming up on the program today, so much, almost too much, but it won't be too much because we'll fit it all in. Peter Anderson's car segment at the special, not the special time, the special day of Friday, just after one. We're going to talk about how you entertain yourselves in cars on a long car journey. Car games, obviously. Music in cars, but what if there's a family who decides the music? How is consensus reached, or is really consensus not important at all, given that the people in the front seat control what radio station or what you're listening to? Although we will hear about someone who's a backseat person who's invented an ingenious way of overcoming their geographic distance from the radio station. Zool of Rock, birthday songs, because it's producer Hannah's birthday, so songs all about birthdays. It might be your birthday too, and if so, it's for you as well. And after two, we want to examine this. My wife Lucy has been away for a month. She returns on Sunday. I'm excited about it. She tells me she is as well, oddly, which is great. We know we will have an argument, not on Sunday. We'll have a great time on Sunday. On Monday, we'll have an argument, because every time one of us goes away, the day after one of us gets back, we have an argument. What's going on? Is it just me? Is this a common phenomenon thing? Is it a common thing? Should it have a name so that people are aware of it? And what can we do to avoid it? So that after 2:30, I'm really hoping for some useful advice. We're going to begin though with sleeping. So we have mirrors everywhere. Whenever we have a phone, we have the opportunity to look at ourselves. But for a third of our lives, we have no idea what we look like, and we have no idea what we're doing. That is, when we're asleep. So in the Sydney Morning Herald today, Kerry Sackville wrote a really interesting article where she says, "I saw a photo of myself taken when I was asleep, and while I hadn't expected to look like Snow White, I didn't expect to look so much like her long-dead mother. It was truly disturbing. My skin looked grey, my face was slack, my mouth hung open in a way more typically seen on people laid out on a slab in a morgue." Now, we asked Gary to come on and tell us about it. Unfortunately, she was unavailable. But I think the point she was trying to make is that who knows what happens to us when we're asleep? Who knows what odd shapes we make? Who knows what unpleasant things we're doing? And I guess the answer is there's only one way to find out, and that is to share a bed with someone and to have the courage to ask them. So I guess what I'm asking you is, if you share a bed, what does the person you share do? Do they snore? Do they roll? Do they form odd shapes? Do they walk? And have you had the courage to find out what you do for that third?

0: of your life when you're asleep, how you look. I haven't asked, but I've been told that when I lie on my back, I snore. But happily, facing left or facing right, I don't. Apart from that, I think I'm relatively not unusual. Lucy, who's still interstate, so I say this feeling safe, she has, even in the middle of summer, half her body under the doona and half her body under nothing. So she kicks it off and she has one leg above, one leg below, which seems to me so very asymmetrical that I just don't like it. We want to hear your thoughts about, you know, what you do when you sleep, if you found out, and if you feel like, I don't think it's nasty to just share what a person you share a bed with, what they look like, what they do. The number 1-300-222-702 and the text 0467-922-702. Producer Al has been very open about this. He drools heavily in his sleep. He sleeps with a face cloth near him, I assume, to soak it up. Producer Hannah, well, before we go any further, happy birthday.
1: Oh, no.
0: Sing along at home. Happy birthday to you. Happy birthday once again.
1: Thank you.
0: Seventh time today. It's and really on your birthday, it should be a day of celebration. Mm. So that's why I very much appreciate you being open and honest about what happens to you when you're asleep.
1: Thank you. Mm. I do feel very vulnerable. Mm. I don't share a bed with anybody, but my housemate has told me she's woken up in the middle of the night to hear me laughing really, really, really loud.
0: Right.
1: Yeah, like, like that in my sleep.
0: They're the best sort of dreams to have.
1: Yeah. I don't know what was so funny. And it's happened multiple times.
0: Really?
1: Yeah.
0: That is so great.
1: And I have, like, she's heard me woken up to me talking as well. Mm-hmm. She can hear me talking really loud. I'm not a quiet person. So me talking loudly isn't that
0: shocking. Could you remember what you said?
1: It's like gobbledygook. It's like blah, blah, blah, blah, blah, blah, blah. Oh, my God, blah, blah, blah, blah, like that.
0: I've sleepwalked as far as I know once. Mm. And it was when I was a teenager and my mother and I had a long-term dispute over my school lunch that she would always make, which was nice of her, but it would always be fairly uninteresting. Mm. You know, Vegemite sandwich, da-da-da. And I was sitting next to kids eating pies from the tuck shop and I begged her to let me order my lunch and she would not let, no, this is healthy, this is cheaper, blah, blah, blah. One day she found me walking along the corridor from my bedroom towards either the front door or their bedroom saying, a sausage roll with sauce, a chocolate milk, an icy
1: Seriously?
0: Pole. Yeah, ordering my lunch.
1: Did she let you have one after that?
0: I think she might have actually.
1: Yeah. How could you not?
0: Yeah. Yeah.
1: Honestly.
0: She might have thought I was faking because it's not that hard a thing to fake. What we want to know is that, someone says, I was told to put a mirror on the ceiling of my bedroom. Mum said, you'll wake up to yourself one day. That's very good. Oh. But we do want to, there's such a, don't you think it's an interesting thing? A third of our lives, we're not there essentially. And we have no idea what we do. And
1: I always think the concept of sleeping is kind of scary.
0: Just me too.
1: Powering down, completely unaware to anything that's going on around you.
0: I agree.
1: It's very terrifying.
0: Do you know it is, I guess it's evolutionary programmed in, but it's this. The truth is that you sleep more soundly when you're asleep. Sorry, you sleep more soundly when you're young. When you get up to the age where you might have children, people sleep really lightly and then they sleep. I think they continue to sleep more and more lightly, or maybe it gets heavier again as they get old.
1: Right.
0: But do you know what I did once?
1: What?
0: We were staying on Hamilton Island in a unit, but it had like three different levels and we're in the bottom level. Mm. The girls are on the middle level and the living area was on the top level. And there was a storm in the middle of the night. A branch fell on, like, I guess, the roof or maybe against the wall of our bedroom. And I just heard this. Rah! And it sounded like someone was in. And I had a T-shirt on. This is a bit rough. I had a T-shirt on but nothing else.
1: Right.
0: And I ran up one
1: You're Winnie the Pooh. Oh, no, Winnie the Poohing.
0: Exactly.
1: Yeah.
0: It was a long T-shirt. Don't create a visual image. I ran up one flight of stairs.

0: letters to the girls' level. I ran up the other and I leapt from about the third step down into the lounge room, thinking they're intruders, in a karate stance.
1: Oh, my God, James.
0: I don't know karate. Lucy was sitting on the couch reading a magazine because she couldn't sleep and just looked at me. And it was just a branch.
1: Far out.
0: Yeah. It's a good instinct to have.
1: Great fatherly protective instincts.
0: Yeah.
1: Yeah.
0: Hey, look, thank you. So, look, we want to hear from you about what's going on when you're asleep. Has a trusted person told you? And if you feel like it, I mean, I've breached trust and confidence in my partner who's interstate. What does someone, you know, that you share a bed with, what are their odd things that they do? The number 1-300-222-702 and the text 0467-922-702. Tom, g'day.
2: Hey, how are you?
0: Good. What goes on?
2: Look, Hannah's made my day because I thought that my daughter was the only sleep laugher in the world.
0: Oh, nice. Yeah right. So when does it happen often?
2: Well, it's quite regular, but when we go away on holidays, when she's sleeping outside of her normal environment, she laughs so hard every now and again. She laughs herself awake, and it is just brilliant.
0: And how is she? How is she when she wakes up? Is she kind of, you know, happy, or is she discombobulated, or what?
2: She's often confused because she doesn't remember what she was dreaming about.
0: Yeah,
2: but you know. If you're going to do something in your sleep, laughter's probably the best thing, hey?
0: Well, look, my daughter used to, when she was young, my middle daughter used to run into our room screaming crocodile and literally shaking. So, yes, I think laughter is better than that.
2: Yeah, I think laughter is better than crocodiles.
0: Good on you, Tom. Thank you very much for that.
2: Have a great day. Bye-bye.
0: You too, mate. You're on 702 ABC Sydney and 1233 ABC Newcastle. We're talking about what people do when they're asleep, either you, because someone's told you, or you've woken up and it's been weird, or someone you know, share a bed with. The number 1-300-222-702 and the text 0467-922-702. JB, g'day.
3: Hello, hello.
0: Hi, what happens in your family?
3: Oh, everything happens in my family. My goodness, everybody snores, everybody sleepwalks, everybody sleep talks. It's the point to which if I'm going camping or going away with other people, I have to wake them up in the middle of the night because I think they're dead because they're being so quiet.
0: So when you say family, do you mean your family growing up or your kids or what?
3: Well, my family growing up, definitely. And both my kids, my daughter cackles. I've got a 7-year-old daughter who cackles wildly in her sleep. And I've got a 11-year-old son who not only sleep talks, he sleepwalks. Mm. And he came racing down the hallway one day and said, "We've got to hoist the sails." And
0: right. He wanted to go on a sailing holiday, a cruise.
3: Well, he was very into pirates at the time. So I think that might have been influencing it. But the thing about people when they sleepwalk is you can't wake them up. You've got to kind of go along with it. So I said, it's all right, love. Mum's already hoisted the sails. We're doing well. You can go back to bed, matey. And he went, "Oh, okay." And off he went back to bed.
0: Wow.
3: So, yeah, you've got to stay with them. You've got to stay in their vision. Because otherwise it can be really stressful.
0: That's good to know. And I guess if you're used to it, it's just a thing. And as you say, when people don't do it, they're just lying there inert. You get worried about them.
3: Absolutely. Absolutely. To the point where I've woken people up just to check that they're okay.
0: And are you? Do you think you're a sleepwalker now and again?
3: I did when I was a kid. Yeah. I sleepwalked when I was a kid. And I can remember at the time it was like a really vivid dream. And I was imagining usually that I was trying to get back home. I always felt that I was lost and I was trying to get back home. I got lost in my wardrobe one day. I thought I was moving curtains aside and I was actually trying to climb into my wardrobe when my mum found me.
0: Wow. That's awesome.
3: Yeah, that's it.
0: Thank you so much, Liz.
3: Not a problem.
0: Good to talk to you. So someone texts in, "I'm with Lucy. Kicking a leg out of the doona might be asymmetrical externally, but it's regulating your temperature, so it creates balance internally." Well, that's a very zen way of looking at it, I think. Liz, hello.
4: Hi.
0: Hi, what about you?
4: Oh, I have to share my bed. I have a double, or a big queen size bed.
0: Yeah.
4: And I have a rescue Kelpie, and he thinks it's his bed. And when he gets in, he spreads out exactly how he wants to sleep, where he wants, and I have to curl in and scrunch up around him, because if I start to move him, he gets very cranky with me.
0: Now, the dog trainer said you've got to show your dog, even, you know, your dog that you love, you've got to show them who's boss, but that's clearly not happening.
4: I know. No, he is the boss. He's my baby. He is the boss, definitely.
0: And do you think he deliberately slinks up to bed, off to bed a little bit before you, so, you know, he can...
4: Oh, yes. He's not stupid. He knows what's going on. It's funny because my son-in-law is a third-generation farmer out in the country, and whenever he comes to my house, he always says to me, you do realise they are dogs. They are not your grandchildren, because I've got two
0: girls. Oh, well, that's nice. I'm sure you have the odd cuddle, which you both enjoy.
4: And the rest.
0: Okay. Yeah.
4: Lots of cuddles and lots of kisses and cuddles.
0: Oh, that's very nice. Well, you sleep well, Liz, tonight. Maybe get up there a little bit early if you feel like it. But it's probably nice to come to bed second. And even though you have to compromise a little bit on the exact position you want, there's someone there who's warmed the bed.
4: He knows exactly what I'm doing because he watches me, and the minute he knows, he can tell when I'm going to come and get ready for bed. So he just shoots off and jumps up, and that's it.
0: That's so sweet. Thank you so much. Next is Lucille. Lucille, what about you when you're asleep?
5: Hello.
0: Hi.
5: So I was a barista when I was studying, so like 15 years ago, and I'm not anymore. I'm a designer. And I yell out people's coffee orders in my sleep. So I'd be like, Jane, flat white with one.
0: And do you think the names you used were real customers from that day?
5: Oh, honestly, they're usually pretty simple names. Mm. So, yeah, maybe it could be. But, yeah, I didn't realise that I did it. And my housemate had said to me, you've been yelling coffee orders out in your sleep. And I found that there's actually an app that you can use to record, like, sleepwalking.
0: Okay. Yeah.
5: And, yeah, I've caught myself doing it a few times.
0: That's so interesting. Do you think... I wonder, I mean, maybe you're really overtired and stressed and I don't know, do you? Like, because you said, did you say you were studying at the time? Like, you weren't regurgitating what lecturers had said. It was just the more mundane kind of banal coffee orders.
5: Yeah.
0: It's so interesting, isn't it? Not a million miles away from me ordering my lunch, except yours is based in reality and mine was just something I wanted to do. Thank you, Lucille. So good to talk to you. Sienna's next. G'day, Sienna.
6: Hi.
0: Hi. Do you sleep talk?
6: Yes, I actually sleep sing, which is crazy, but I'm a music theatre performer, so, like, I have a lot of music in my head, and my friends have got a video of me singing after we saw Guys and Dolls, and I was singing the soundtrack
0: in
6: my sleep.
0: Wow.
6: Yeah, it's quite funny, actually.
0: And you knew the words?
6: Oh, yeah.
0: Yeah, yeah,
6: because I'd, like, done them before. And then so, like, there's a video of me and it's like, what's playing at the Roxy? I'll tell you. I'm, like, dead asleep.
0: That's amazing because I can imagine some people, you know, I always imagine people sleepwalking or sleep talking or even sleep singing kind of in a half mumbled way, like, you know. But it sounds like you really threw yourself into it.
6: Oh, yeah, words, everything, accents, I do it all.
0: Hand gestures, do you think? A couple of, you know, jazz hands?
6: I'm sure, honestly, at the same time.
0: You might still do it. Do you think you do?
6: Oh, I definitely think so. I think, like, my REM sleep has gotten better as well, so then, like, I do it more and more.
0: Mm. Interesting. That's so interesting. Thank you so much for your call. Pete's next. G'day, Pete.
7: Hello, James. Love your work, man.
0: Thank you.
7: Our son is a tour director in Europe, so he's required to stay in a lot of different hotels.
0: Right.
7: And he has woken up in his boxes walking down the corridor of the different hotels on numerous occasions. But the best one was when he woke up in the external fire exit in his boxes in the middle of winter in Europe.
0: Did that mean he couldn't get back in?
7: I think he had to go to the bottom of the building and then come back in through the foyer.
0: Oh, dear. I mean, I would imagine if you knew you were a sleepwalker,

0: Does it ever make him anxious going to sleep, you know, because he's not sure if he's going to do it or not?
1: Well, he hasn't mentioned that. But it's happened several times. Wow. And as I say, of course, he's in completely different environments all the time. He doesn't know where he is when he wakes up.
0: Yeah. Oh, wow.
1: All right.
0: Thank you so much, Pete. Good on you. Couple more. Georgia, g'day. Hi, Georgia.
2: Hi, James.
0: Hi. Tell me. Go ahead.
2: Well, my mother and various people have this strange obsession of taking photos when I sleep.
0: Okay. Yeah.
2: And some of them are funny. Like, I used to sleep in cupboards as a child, and others are just terrible. And I also talk in my sleep so much that people can have a conversation with me.
0: Oh, wow. And you'll hear and respond.
2: Yeah.
0: Wow.
2: Which is weird. But to get revenge, I have recorded my partner snoring on multiple occasions and I backed him whenever I'm a bit annoyed. So.
0: That's nice. That's a good way to win an argument. Well, at least I never do this. Press play. Hey, you know how you said you slept in cupboards? Was that like you woke up in a cupboard and realised you must have gone in there in your sleep? Is that it?
2: No, I literally just felt really safe in them. So I'd get onto one of like the shelves. This was when I was like 3 or 4.
0: Hmm.
2: And I just get into the shelves and get really comfortable and fall asleep.
0: Right, just felt nice in there.
2: It did.
0: Okay. Well, yeah, I mean, that's a great skill to have, to be able to sleep anywhere.
2: I know. I wish I could still do it now.
0: Yeah. Well, yeah. And do you find this, if your partner's snoring... Okay, I'm going to speak hypothetically, but I know that it works. You can whisper into their ear, stop snoring. And they won't wake up, but it works for a while. Do you find that?
2: I just knock them. And then I'm really gentle at first because I feel bad. And then it just gets a bit more a bit more aggressive, which is not exactly the word I want to use. And then they'll sort of work up with the start like, and then...
0: When you say knock, you mean like kind of rock their shoulder a bit?
2: Yeah.
0: You don't mean, tap them on
2: their head. No. I will touch their shoulder really gently, like a little tap.
0: Just try the whisper. Okay. I've got a really high success rate with it.
2: I will keep that in mind. I'll definitely try it next time. Thank you for the tip.
0: Great pleasure. One more. Sam, what about you and sleeping?
3: Hey there, James. Sam from a particular building in Parramatta. This is my wife. She's got a habit of talking in her sleep.
0: Yes.
3: But she was backpacking around USA in her younger years. She was in a hostel in the middle of the night. And so it was like, bunk beds and like 20-odd youths. Mm. And she sort of sat up and put her hand across her chest and started singing the American National Anthem at full lungs. No apparent reason.
0: Wow. Is that a favourite song of hers?
3: No, I think it was just because she was in the area.
0: Yeah.
3: Everyone joined in apparently for a few verses. So.
0: That's really sweet. Thank you so much. Well, it's good to hear. I always like it when you think there's something a bit weird about you. When a lot of other people say, well, yeah, but there's something a bit weird about me too. It feels like we're all part of a weird sleeping club of some sort.
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0: I got to read these two texts. I thought the butcher was at the end of our bed. My wife told me I spoke to him. Ordering sausages, I guess. This one's even more. My partner told me in his sleep just last night, I love you so much, I just put uranium in your pocket. What the? I love you so much, I just put uranium in your pocket. That person's sleeping form has an unusual idea of love. I'm sure it's I'm sure when awake they have a very, lovely idea of love. But, yeah, that's really good. Hey, great news for cat lovers. For the first time in over 100 years, there's a brand new species of wildcat that has been discovered. Professor Matthew Haywood, a professor of conservation.

0: Conservation Science at the Uni of Newcastle, joins us. Hi, Matthew.
1: G'day, James. How are you?
0: Wow. Excited. How can there be a new cat? How have we not found it? Where was it?
1: I know, it's pretty amazing. It's, I mean, obviously it was there all the time, but people had kind of known about a difference in what some of these cats looked like for a long time. Mm. And finally they did the genetics and worked out that it was a completely separate cat. So, yeah, really, really exciting. First time in 100 years we've got this new species of larger animal.
0: And it's in Bolivia, kind of near where the Andes meets the Amazon basin?
1: Yeah, so a kind of distinct cloud forest habitat, the Yungas. So as the hot, moist air kind of rises off the Amazon basin, it gets up into the higher Andes area and the water condenses and then forms these big cloud belts and creates a unique forest habitat up there, and that's where this little cat kind of persists.
0: Wow, and wow, what does it look like?
1: Well,
0: it looks like a cat, but what sort of a cat?
1: It's like about a 2-kilogram cat, so probably smaller than your average domestic cat, but it's nice and spotted. So we used to think there was just one tiger cat within the same genus, but then subsequently it's been split now into 5 different species. So a kind of cryptic speciation event that it's been called. Mm. And they each kind of persist in a unique habitat. And we really, because they're so cryptic, we don't know much about them. Mm. But this species is really, there's only a couple known to be alive and they're really scarce on the ground. So camera trapping studies up in that area really rarely detect them, so they're less commonly detected than jaguars.
0: Yeah.
1: They kind of go at maybe when there's ocelots around, which is another slightly larger species of cat that occurs in that forest, they might get up to about 5 individuals per 100K, but in the absence of ocelots, they get up to about 20 individuals per 100K. But, yeah, a little kind of tiger cat, so it eats lots of little small mammals and small birds and reptiles.
0: It's funny, you know, I reckon a lot of us think about, when we think about cats, we think about big cats and we think lions, tigers, jaguars, pumas, etc. Then we think of little cute tabby cats around the house, but we don't think of all those little cats out in the wild. Is that just because we're conditioned to think of them as house pets because that's how we normally see them? I mean, are there a lot of little wild cats all over the world and do they get on all right?
1: Yeah, there are a lot. And South America is one of those little hotspots of cat diversity. So I guess maybe coming from, you know, Australia's got a big European history and you know, around Australia there's only European wildcats and domestic cats that we've kind of got to know. But throughout South America, there's at least 8 different species of wildcat, smaller wildcat. And Asia's got their own, you know, distinct little community of wildcats as well. So, yeah, there's about 28 different species of small cats around the world.
0: Changing cat subject for a moment, Matthew, you might have heard us talking about things people do in their sleep. Someone's just texted in, "Hi, James, my cat sleepwalks. She comes into my bedroom and sharpens her claws on me through the blankets and you can't disturb her because she's asleep." Is this another advancement in cat knowledge or are you surprised by that?
1: I am surprised by it. Well, no, I'm not surprised by that at all. Our cat does all sorts of things. It makes itself at home on our bed and kind of kicks us out of bed while it dominates.
0: But I guess if humans can... I know I'm changing tack here a little bit, but if humans can sleepwalk, I presume cats and other animals can as well.
1: Yeah, that makes sense.
0: Yeah, okay. Yeah, clearly, make it clear. This is not your field of expertise. Gone from long answers to short answers. Fair enough. So this new cat, does that mean, you know, well, how many brands are there now? Has it gone from 161 to 162? And apart from realizing that that cat is actually, you know, not a part of that other cat, it's a totally distinctive brand, how does it change the world?
1: Well, the original tiger cat was listed as vulnerable to extinction. So, you know, had a 20% chance of going extinct in the next 50 years or so. Nowadays, if we split it into 5, the conservation status of the 5 species is going to be much more severely at risk of extinction. So straight away, it's going to increase the risk of extinction for all those species. But it also highlights the fact that we know so little about it. So we need to do a heap of research to work out why there's so few of them and what we can do to try to conserve them.
0: Yeah. I love it how you scientists use the fact that you found out something to now create an argument that you need to find out more. And, of course, it makes total sense. Hey, good luck with it all. Thank you very much.

0: Thanks, James. Cheers.
1: That's Professor Matt Haywood, Professor of Conservation Science at the University of Newcastle. Rhonda texts in about sleeping. My husband was then, back then, my boyfriend, sleeping in our new shared flat. When I woke up with him putting me in a headlock, he was and is terrified of home invasions. We've been together since 1973. No more headlocks, but snoring is an issue at times. Thank you very much, Rhonda. That must have been quite a shock and a real credit to you that what I assume was in a relatively new relationship survived that unpleasant headlock moment and continued on for, what's that, 27 plus 27, 54 more years. That's amazing. Well done. Hey, coming up to news time, after the news time, Peter Anderson on a, not a special time, but a special day, Friday, he's talking about entertainment in cars. So on car journeys, the music we play, do you ever play a podcast with someone else in the car? The games that we might play, all of that coming up after one. And Zool of Rock on birthday songs.
2: Adam Story with ABC News. Higher sustained oil prices are driving global inflation more than the RBA anticipated. With the details, business reporter Adelaide Miller.
3: While interest rate hikes started before the conflict in the Middle East, RBA Governor Michelle Bullock says higher oil prices have been a major contributor to inflationary pressures. Speaking before a parliamentary committee in Canberra this morning, she admits the RBA expected higher oil prices to be short-lived. Interest rates around the world are rising, with the US Fed increasing rates this week and local markets predicting another hike for Australia later this month. The RBA governor doesn't think inflation will return to its mid-range until late 2027.
2: The federal government has yet to make an official comment on suggestions Australia could follow Canada and become an associate member of the European Union. Sam Wilkinson reports.
4: European Commission President Ursula von der Leyen raised the prospect of Canada becoming its first associate member earlier this week. Now European Parliament President Roberta Metsola has told Euronews that other countries could follow a similar path.
5: We've already seen it, both in terms of legislation that we pass, where we see partners from across the world, Australia, New Zealand being some examples of saying, look, we want to deepen our relationship.
4: The ABC has contacted the Australian Department of Foreign Affairs and Trade for comment, while a spokesperson for New Zealand Foreign Minister Winston Peters says there have been no discussions with the EU on the matter.
2: Sydney Ferry passengers are facing long delays today and over the weekend as workers take industrial action in a push for higher pay. Elsie Kennedy reports.
6: Workers are calling on ferry operator Transdev to agree to a 5% pay rise, but the groups failed to reach a deal at meetings yesterday. Industrial action will result in ferries running at a maximum of 10 knots, about half their normal speed, leading to delays across the network. Transport for New South Wales Coordinator General Howard Collins says commuters should expect long waits.
7: This will be disruption of quite a big scale for those people who generally use our ferry services in Sydney.
6: Ferries will run on a delayed schedule over the next 3 days, and industrial action will continue until October the 15th. Manly fast ferries are not affected.
2: Meanwhile, Qantas has gone to the Fair Work Commission to stop hundreds of groundworkers who handle freight and QantasLink regional flights from going on strike next week. The workers are planning a 24-hour strike in Victoria on Wednesday and on Thursday in the rest of the country. The majority work in Qantas Freight, while a smaller group service QantasLink regional flights at Sydney Airport. Meanwhile, a glitch that caused delays at airports in Sydney, Brisbane and Melbourne has reportedly been fixed. Border Force says the issue affected passengers flying out of and into the airports this morning, causing backlogs. An investigation into the cause is underway. 7 new cases of H5 bird flu have been detected across the Illawarra and far south coast. Authorities say positive results of the virus were found in samples taken from crested terns at Eden, Wallagoot and Pambula and Coaldale, silver gulls at Tathra and Edrum, as well as a sea eagle at Potato Point also returned positive results. The state government says the new events bring the state's total to 52 bird flu detections. The influential sister of North Korea's leader has blamed US-led military drills for ever-worsening tensions on the Korean Peninsula. According to state media, Kim Yo-jong labelled the naval exercises near Guam as another threatening US-led war game. Allies such as South Korea, Japan, Australia, Canada and New Zealand are also participating. Ms. Kim also vowed there would be no change in the country's efforts to strengthen its nuclear arsenal. US President Donald Trump has hosted a dinner at the White House in his redesigned Rose Garden after replacing its lawn with a white stone patio last year. Mr. Trump has recently added statues of some of America's founders. He says his latest design is much more practical.
0: This is the new Rose Garden that's become so important and so beautiful. This was a very wet, I call it, it wasn't grass, it was really mud. For years, people would stand in the mud and listen to somebody like me speak, and it was not pleasant.
2: In sports, Sydney Roosters coach Trent Robinson has confirmed Angus Crichton will return from a foot injury against Cronulla in the preliminary final on Saturday. The second rower has been out since June, was named to play last weekend but was a late withdrawal. Robinson says the team took positives from their loss to Penrith last weekend.
8: Belief's high in what we can do. We were disappointed with the result on the weekend. But as far as I said, sort of the core of the way that we played, was right there. We idled high at a high intensity in that game, and we want to sort of step that up again this weekend.
2: Dry and sunny across the state this afternoon. A sunny afternoon in Sydney. Sunny tomorrow, a top of 28 and 28 on Sunday. 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
10: This is Afternoons with James O'Loughlin.
1: And a great pleasure to have your company on the program. Coming up this hour, Zool of Rock, our music segment. Bernard Zool will be in to play birthday music. It's producer Hannah's birthday. It might be your birthday, and you're going to play some music, songs that have been framed around birthdays. By the way, in the news, I was trying to think of a silver lining for the fact that ferries are going to be, because of industrial action, going half speed. A half speed ferry isn't that bad. I mean, if you're not in a hurry, you might be in a hurry and then it's irritating. But a half speed ferry is a lot better than a half speed bus. It's a lot better than a half speed train. Having said that, I did very much prefer when they were talking about the industrial action being free fares. Free fares is better than half speed for most of us, I think. But, you know, it could be worse. Could be a bus. Could be a train. Hey, Peter Anderson usually appears earlier in the week, but it's a special time because he's an important man and he's very busy. He's from theredline.com.au and joins us for a loosely based motor vehicle segment. G'day, Peter.
11: Hello. I'm not that important.
1: Well, you're important enough to be doing something at the time you're supposed to be on. So that's a
11: sum. Wow. Yeah. You're going to go passive aggressive on me.
1: No. I mean, you must be. I mean, although you could be playing a cunning strategic game, you know, like, I don't want them to take me for granted. No, I can't do that time. Let's just see what they do. And we folded.
11: Creating scarcity.
1: Yeah, exactly. We folded. We said, any other day, Mr. Anderson, we'd be happy to have you.
11: I reckon the listeners were probably thinking, great, we got away with it, but here I am. Here surprise.
1: Yeah. So we thought we might talk about entertaining ourselves in vehicles, particularly when there's more than one of us. So obviously when you're on your own, you can, you know, there's music, there's podcasts. I guess you can play a game by yourself, I suppose. you could. Good on you if you do that. But groups are more complex. You've got music, but then how do you agree what music? You've got games, and we want to hear from you about fun games. I think that podcast is a grey area, so common when people are driving alone, but would you ever, like, can you ever imagine having someone else in the car and saying, should we pop on a podcast?
11: No, that hasn't happened. Not to me, anyway. Yeah. I don't think it's my sparkling personality, to be clear. although, back before there were podcasts, there were things called radio plays.
1: Yes.
11: And the best radio play ever made, in my opinion, and I have only listened to a few, so that my sample source is very small, is The Hitchhiker's Guide to the Galaxy. So if it's a long trip, we'll put on something like that.
1: You mean like this?
12: This is the story of The Hitchhiker's Guide to the Galaxy, perhaps the most remarkable, certainly the most successful book ever to come out of the great publishing corporations of Ursa Minor. More popular than the Celestial Home Care Omnibus, better selling than 53 More Things to Do in Zero Gravity, and more controversial than Ulan Khaloufid's trilogy of philosophical blockbusters Where God Went Wrong, Some More of God's Greatest Mistakes, and Just Who Is This God Person Anyway?
1: It's so good, that, isn't it?
11: Now, that is, I think, a dramatic reading of the book.
1: Yeah,
11: the original.
1: I agree with you. I agree
11: that's not
1: with
11: the original.
1: You. That is not the narrator I remember. Mm.
11: No, he had a more kind of hello kind of voice. Mm, yes. Mm. Yeah, yeah, yeah. But yeah, all of those are great. I love them. But yeah, although fans of the television show The Green Wing, or just Green Wing actually, they did an audio kind of reunion series last year and then a second one this year. Mm. And we found that was really good on a long road trip. That was a lot of fun.
1: Mm, okay. It is interesting reaching consensus. So, you know when you listen to the radio or even now when you listen to you know, streamed music in the car, if you want to, it's kind of, I always feel, maybe it's because I'm driving, you know, the driver should get an extra vote, whether there's two, three or four or five of you in the car. You know, it's important that the driver is happy. You know what
11: that
1: I mean?
11: That has certainly been the, you know, unspoken, agreed upon rule in my time.
1: Has it?
11: In my time with my wife. Mm. And actually what's interesting is when I'm driving on the other side of the road, so if I'm driving in Europe, I just have really low music because there's a lot more concentration, particularly in the first couple of days of driving on the wrong side. Mm. But yeah, that's always been the kind of, yep, you're the driver, you choose. And I think that's probably because both of our families had the same rule.
1: Yeah, I think
11: which is how we ended up with Opera in our car.
1: Now, I remember being often in the back seat when I was young and feeling that the keys to the entertainment machine, i.e. the radio, could have been a cassette player, were oh so far away and there was nothing I could do about them. Producer Hannah had an ingenious way of subverting that. She was in the back and she took with her on a long car trip a long stick that she used to reach into the front and change the radio station.
11: That is outstanding.
1: Isn't that great? I just imagine being the driver, you know, her parents in the front, two front seats, and suddenly just seeing this stick slide between and suddenly the classical music becomes ABBA.
11: Oh, hang on. I think Hannah's much younger than that. I think
1: yeah,
11: we're
1: that is true.
11: Yeah. Like, let's be honest, we're both old enough to be her parents.
1: Well, I should say,
11: not
1: suddenly,
11: together,
1: the,
11: obviously.
1: Suddenly the classical music becomes 702 ABC Sydney, which I'm sure she would have listened to as a 7-year-old.
11: That's what the kids really did.
1: So, Peter Anderson's here from theredline.com.au, and we are talking entertainment in vehicles. Particularly when you're with others, very interested in the decision-making process, very interested in the mix between music and podcasts. And, of course, we really want to hear about the games that you played to while away the time. Spotto, probably the most common in our car, which I don't know why yellow, but every time there's yellow car, you say Spotto, and it's not complex. Did you? Our number 1-300-222-702, the text 0467-922-702. Do you have a favourite car game, Peter?
11: No, we just played I Spy when we were kids. We were pretty straight down the line. I'd actually never heard of Spotto, and I like. My friends all thought I was a complete freak that I'd never heard of it. I'm like, what's Spotto? What are you people talking about? Yeah, we really just did I Spy.
1: I Spy to a degree. I reckon it'd be better in Europe or Japan with a landscape, or anywhere in Asia really, where the landscape changes and you're going through a new village or past one all the time. In Australia, you know, you're driving from – you can drive for hours. It's just like – another fence. Yeah, good on you. Thanks.
11: We did drive up the Stuart Highway and I Spy got pretty boring pretty quickly.
1: Yeah. You got to – well, it gets obvious. Then you get really imaginative for about 10 goes and then you got nothing. I remember doing a really good one that was S, steering wheel, because everyone was looking outside the car.
11: Oh,
1: so,
11: I see.
1: Yeah.
11: Yeah, the three of us were all different kinds of painful. So we had to have very strict rules. And I think my siblings, if they were listening, would agree with me. There were quite strict rules about, you know, it had to be outside the car, not inside the car, don't be a jerk, you know, that kind of thing. And the games usually ended in recriminations. So yeah, we weren't good at it.
1: All right, so entertainment in the car, particularly with other people, although feel free if you've got an interesting solitary entertainment in the car story. Games, want to know about them, particularly, how they went. How do you decide the music? Podcasts, yes or no, if there's other people. 1-300-222-702 and the text 0467-922-702. Hi, Claire.
13: G'day, guys.
1: G'day.
13: I'm a vote for podcast in the car.
1: Yeah.
13: A comedy podcast works well if you've got passengers and stuff. So
1: yeah.
13: Something like Roy and HG, Bludging on the Blind
1: Side.
13: Nice. We're not in the car to hear it live, but that's an hour and a half or 2 hours or something like
1: fantastic.
13: That. And yeah, that's a good way.
1: And at the very least, you learn a bit about your fellow passengers. Like if they go,
13: yes.
1: I don't get these two guys talking about sport. Like why are they so fired up about everything? Then you think, okay, they don't, you know. We have a different sense of humour. Yeah,
13: exactly. And the kids as well. Sometimes, I mean, you're not going to put on a true crime, grisly murder one. You can find something a little bit lighthearted. And there's a couple of ones we've turned the kids onto and actually request them. So, you know, it can be good. And you can bank up if you get the right one. You've got hours.
1: Yeah. And isn't it good when you find something that, you know, three or four of you, different ages, different gender, you all think this is good gear.
13: Yep. No AirPods in. We're all listening to the same thing.
1: Yeah, that's nice. Yeah. Thank you very much, Claire. Joseph's next. G'day, Joseph.
14: James, how are you?
1: Very good, thank you.
14: This isn't more of a pastime, but me and my older sister in one of the cars, might have been a Ford Anglia, we found a little hole in the floor of the car underneath the carpet. We used to stuff things down it, like apple cores or whatever came to hand, and then we would look out the back window to see what happened to it, to see if it got run over by another car or something. Sort of got a bit out of control at a point because I found like a stick in the car and I pressed that down against the surface of the road, so it was scraping against the road.
15: Oh, my goodness.
1: Oh, wow.
14: And I think my thinking was, maybe this will slow the car down. I don't know what will happen. But it actually was, we were going fairly fast and it didn't quite catch on fire, but smoke started coming out.
1: Oh, wow.
14: So,
1: dramatic.
14: We quickly stuffed it down the hole and pretended nothing had happened.
1: Right.
14: Whereas the driver behind us just could see this smoking thing.
1: It was flashing his lights.
14: Out the bottom of the car in front of him.
1: Yeah.
14: So I don't know what he was thinking. Probably thinking, oh, my God, what's wrong with that car?
1: Look, I do think, Joseph, that a physicist would tell you that scraping, holding the stick so it did hit the road, it would slow the car down a tiny bit.
14: Yeah,
1: I think.
14: A minuscule amount.
1: Yeah, but at least you were having it. You know, you were sick of the driver being in total control. You
14: yeah,
1: were exerting
14: right.
1: an influence.
14: No, I just wanted to see what would happen.
1: Yeah. Good on you, Joseph. Thank you very much. Disclaimer here, do you think, Peter? We don't endorse or recommend them.
11: We definitely can't endorse that.
1: I
11: can't endorse owning a car with a hole that big in it either.
1: Yeah. It's kind of interesting too, isn't it?
11: Well,
1: it sounds like Joseph was not keen for the hole to be discovered and repaired. And presumably the owners of the car were in the front seats and never...
11: blissfully unaware of it.
1: Yeah, it was his little secret. I think that's nice.
11: Yeah.
1: But we don't endorse not reporting.
11: No, don't do that. Please
1: holes
11: don't
1: in
11: do
1: the
11: that.
1: Car to responsible adults. Ben, g'day.
16: G'day.
1: G'day. What did you do?
16: Well, we used to have a van, and so I used one of the longer umbrellas that we had stored in the car to change the radio station from the back seat.
1: Yeah.
16: My mother thought it was quite funny that she sort of saw this thing come through, and
1: I think it's quite
16: found
1: funny.
16: It hilarious.
1: I find it hilarious. You imagine if you had accidentally pulled the trigger on the umbrella, and poof! That could have been quite bad.
16: Yeah.
1: And can you remember what you changed from and what you changed to, or just change it? You didn't care. You
16: no,
1: just wanted to change
16: we,
1: it.
16: we would have been changing all the stations, like, you know, not this one, not that one. And I argued with my mum, look, it's saving you time. Like, you'd just be having to push this one, that one. I'll just go through the single six programmed stations.

0: had.
1: Yeah, nice. Love it, Ben. Thank you. Great to talk to you. Ralph is next. G'day, Ralph.
2: G'day. I don't know how to broach this subject, but my wife's sleeping with David Marr, and now she's taking it even further.
1: Yes.
2: She's listening to podcasts of David Marr on long drives.
1: So I think it's fair to say, sleeps with being an ambiguous phrase, that you...
2: Yeah, well...
1: His voice is coming out of the radio as she goes off to sleep.
2: And, yes, and I'm trying not to concentrate on that sort of thing, yes.
1: And now she loves him on a podcast. Well, he's got a lovely voice. He's a very good broadcaster. Oh,
2: great voice to listen to, certainly. Mm. But he may not know this, but he's invading more of our life than probably is a good thing.
1: Yeah, right. Well, to be fair, I don't think there's something to take up with him. I think it's something to take up with your wife.
2: That's right. That's right. She needs a wider variety of podcasters, I think.
1: Hey, maybe you need to start listening to someone too. And just let her know what it feels. Not because you want to be, you know, verbally unfaithful, but just, you know, so she knows what it's like, how you feel.
2: Mm, yeah, true. Yeah. Although he does have interesting subject matter, so maybe it will have to be global roaming or something.
1: That's a good one, because there's a male and a female.
3: Just go completely off brand and pop a bit of Carl Stefanovic in.
2: Yes, next topic.
1: Yeah, thank you, Ralph. I was trying to think of a polite way of saying pretty much exactly the same thing to Peter. No, advertising, non-ABC, anyway, yeah. I wonder what they would do if we put you to sleep.
3: Like I said, it's off-brand.
1: Yeah, sure. You're an independent
3: that's right.
1: Guy. You're not being captured.
3: I don't get paid by the ABC. Yeah,
1: you're not getting captured by the organisation. Selena, g'day.
4: Yes, hi, James. When I was a kid, we used to play a game called I Pack My Bag. And I don't know whether anybody knows about that game, but it was very common at that time. And you start off, somebody has a letter like a C, and you say, I pack my bag, and in it I put a cat. And the next person will say, I pack my bag, and in it I put a cat and a candle. And then the next person put another C, and you had to remember it, all the things in the right order.
1: Oh, yes.
3: Wow.
1: There's various iterations of that. That's a good one.
4: I thought there might be. But you never hear about anyone playing that anymore. I guess it's
3: I think Chappelle Corby might have ruined that for everyone.
4: Yes. What? Good point. Yeah.
1: I see.
3: It's all right, James. Keep up.
1: I'm just worried. I just can't see. I'm worried about the cat eating the candle. That would be bad.
4: Oh, well, it used to go on, and then you'd say, somebody would say a Christmas tree. So figure that one out, too. Really crazy.
1: It's good for your memory, that. And apparently, the key to all those games is to create pictures in your head, not just try and remember the words.
4: That's right. And you put whoever's in the car, like say it was mum saying that, you kind of go, oh, yeah, mum said that. Dad said this.
1: Yeah. Okay. Right. Thank you very much, Selena. Really nice to talk to you. Zoe, hi. Hi, Zoe.
5: Oh, Zoe, hi there. Yes. Sorry, I was listening to all the stories.
1: Yeah, no worries.
5: Great tic-tac challenge.
1: Yeah, tic-tac challenge. Go ahead.
5: Tic-tac challenge, yes. I think it was out of desperation. The kids were driving me crazy in the back of the car. So I looked around desperately for something to, you know, entertain them or to find. All I had was a packet of tic-tacs. So being highly competitive, we all are, it was who could put one in their mouth and make it last the longest.
1: Oh, nice. Nice.
5: Yeah.
1: They were little too, weren't they?
5: Yeah, they're little, you know, sneaky, one up the gum line, is it the back of the corner of your mouth, in the loose tooth that you had.
1: Yeah.
5: And then when we arrived, we all had minty fresh breath.
1: That's
3: other mints are available, but that's excellent.
1: Yeah, yeah. Two birds.
3: Yes. I like that.
5: Oh, that's all I had. So, but that was about 30 years ago, and we still do it.
1: But you know what's hard about that game?
5: Yeah.
1: They're really nice, and you just want to eat them. Yeah.
5: That's the challenge.
1: Much better than, but you know, some people play it with dry biscuits. Well, the opposite. You've got to swallow it as quickly as you can.
3: That's awful.
1: Yeah.
3: Get the hard tack out and really get it. Yeah.
1: I'm going to buy some Tic Tacs.
5: Yeah, game on.
3: Hard tack or tic tac?
5: 40 minutes is the hour record.
1: Okay. I've got a half-hour train journey. I'll see if I can get one that from Parramatta to Central. someone corrects me. Thank you very much, sir. Someone corrected me. I said being orally unfaithful to the person who said his wife listens to David Marr. Someone says, no, that will be orally.
3: A-U-R-A-L-L-Y.
1: Yeah. Thank you very much. Appreciate that. I always, you know, I always like to be learning.
3: I just thought you'd flatten your vowel.
1: Well, I do that too. So yeah. Now I've been ticked off twice. Not only what I said, but how I said it. Aside from that, I'm great on radio.
3: Aside from amazing. What
1: I say and how I say it.
3: That's all right. I'm always doing hand actions that no one can see. So I think between us, we're going to be okay.
1: G'day, Rosemary.
0: Hi, James. Hi.
1: What was your best game?
0: We play I Spy a lot with the family.
1: Good one.
0: And we had my daughter in the car and she said, I Spy, et cetera, with the letter T. Mm. And I swear it must have been at least half an hour. And we worked out it was in the car, but we couldn't find it. And it was the trumpet on the steering wheel that marks where the horn is.
1: Oh, that's so good.
0: It's a brilliant one.
1: That's really clever, isn't it?
3: That's the kind of irritating my siblings were.
0: And then I must say, just briefly, we had a friend who liked to be very obscure, and I can't remember the exact letters, but it matched up with the wires that stretch across the road that we are driving on.
1: Oh,
0: it was
1: goodness.
0: So it was a killer. That got us all the way to Lidcombe for a chess competition.
1: What do you think about this one? I never did it, but I should have. When it's raining, I Spy with My Little Eyes Home Begin with F. Because I always used to think that the windscreen wipers, if you looked at them from the back seat, looked like firemen rushing towards a burning building.
0: No.
1: No?
0: It's got to be exactly what it is. You've got to be able to touch it. You can't touch the fireman going to the burning building. You've got to be able to physically handle it. All right. So, no, you're out.
3: I think you can get away with P for precipitation, but I think fireman's
1: Hey, thanks, Rosemary. Good to talk to you. We're talking about the ways we entertain ourselves in cars. Who is next? Next is Corinne. G'day, Corinne.
6: Hi there.
1: Hi. What about you?
6: Well, we used to play Spotto with our granddaughters, and it was yellow for ordinary Spotto. Yeah. Then Super Spotto was pink cars.
1: Oh, okay.
6: And Super Duper Spotto was purple. But about 3 years ago, all the BMWs and Mercedes and high-end cars all of a sudden became purple, and they were really common, shiny purple, so we had to swap it around a bit.
3: Oh. So,
6: yeah. But and also
3: the 70s
6: they
3: had a lot of purple cars.
6: Yeah. They do song titles from the letters on rego plates.
1: Oh, okay.
3: That's clever. I like that.
1: For example, like you see, I don't know, TDA... And you have to think of like the down apartment.
6: Possibly
1: that song?
6: A little more interesting than that, but yes. They're a very musical family. So somebody will spot a car and then everybody has to come up with a title.
1: Well, that's
6: sometimes using the numbers as well, if you want to.
1: A dumbed down version of that we play is like you got to think of a funny phrase like, you know, B-A-T, back again, Trevor. That's not funny. It doesn't mean anything, but better than that.
3: Well, it's obscure.
1: Yeah.
6: It's obscure, yeah. I just read a novel where someone found a person in the novel because of remembering number plates with weird phrases in their head.
1: Wow. What novel was
3: that? Okay.
1: What novel was
6: Yes.
1: What was the book?
6: Like my daughter's car used to be AJD, and it was just Aja James Drives. So it was easy to remember.
1: Nice. What was the book that you read?
6: I can't remember. I've read a few lately. I think it was some murder mystery.
1: Okay. Thanks. Well, there aren't many of them. We should be able to find it.
3: Yeah, that'll be easy. We'll just ask Google for that one. Yeah.
1: Good on you, Corinne. Thank you. One more. Sally's in the car. What do you do, Sally, to amuse yourself? Sounds like you listen to us.
7: Yes, well, I do that, James, but I was ringing with a game that I played first with my children and now with the grandchildren, and it's called Guess My Animal. Guess My Animal. And in turn, if it's your turn, you have to think of an animal and everybody else has to ask a question to guess what the animal is, but the answer can only be yes or no. So it can be, are you bigger than an elephant?

0: said it's a rock. And we had to explain to him that a rock is not an animal.
1: Yeah.
0: But we'd spent about half an hour and many questions trying to guess that animal. And but guess my animal.
1: He had to walk home. Thank you very much, Sally.
2: Either way, that's an educational game. I like it.
1: Yeah, exactly. That was fantastic. So many great calls. Sorry we couldn't get to you all. Thanks, Peter. That was awesome.
2: No worries.
1: Peter Anderson from theredline.com.au. You're on 702 East Sydney and ABC. 12:33 ABC Newcastle. Sorry, I'm just trying to remember all those games. They sound so much fun. I'm going to be playing them all next time I'm in a car, which will be tomorrow.
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1: G'day, great to have your company. Just after the news headlines, Bernard Zool is here. Zool of Rock, the music segment. Today, it's a simple but meaningful theme in honour of producer Hannah's birthday. The song's about birthdays. So Ben will be back to do that in a moment. After two, we're going to go on a trip back in time to 1993. We're going to talk about what the hit songs of 1993, the great events of 1993, and most importantly, we want to know what significant things happened to you in 1993. What were you doing? How did your life change in 1993? We'll do that after 2 o'clock. First, let's get the latest news headlines. Very good afternoon, Adam Story.
5: Afternoon, James. The Reserve Bank Governor says there's a lively discussion among the world's central banks about whether or not higher interest rates are permanent. While interest rates hikes have started before the conflict in the Middle East, Michelle Bullock has told a parliamentary committee higher oil prices have been the major contributor to inflationary pressures. Victorian authorities have turned over four people allegedly connected to shootings in Sydney to New South Wales police. Raptor Squad detectives say they believe the group aged 16 to 26 travelled from Victoria to Sydney to carry out criminal contracts issued by the Alameda Organised Crime Network. And the federal government is considering banning smart glasses in Commonwealth workplaces as part of its suite of reforms strengthening online safety. Labor has sought advice on whether the glasses, which covertly record people, should be prohibited in Commonwealth buildings. More news at 2 o'clock.
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0: Zoll of Rock with Bernard Zoll. Bernard, before I talk to you, I do have to say that Dave from Asheville says on long car trips we play noughts and crosses from memory. Memory, i.e. not writing it down. That's really impressive, and that would be good for your brain. Hello.
1: Hello.
0: Could you do that?
1: No.
0: Okay, let's see if we can. Top right, cross.
1: Centre. Nought.
0: Yeah.
1: I was trying to think what's the word. Yeah,
0: right. Bottom right, cross.
1: Middle right, nought.
0: Top left, cross. Oh, no, you won.
1: You're done, James.
0: Damn it. Well played.
1: Yeah, it was so hard.
0: Yeah. All right. I'm going to play that again. We're going to play that again before the afternoon is out. Maybe with a listener, someone who's less cunning.
1: Yeah, cunning, cunning, but just saying it.
0: So, it's all about Hannah today.
1: It is.
0: It's her birthday.
1: So I hear.
0: Yeah. And
1: 21 today.
0: So we're doing birthday songs.
1: Yes.
0: Well, what is the criteria? Is it songs about birthdays? Is it songs with the word happy birthday in them? What is it?
1: Just
0: be specific.
1: Yeah, well, just songs wishing or saying happy birthday.
0: Mm. Is there enough variation for you to say interesting things about them all? Apart from, here's another.

0: song about birthdays.
1: We'll find out.
0: Yeah, we'll find
1: out.
0: Yeah. And as always, we want your suggestions, 1-300-222-782 in the text, 0467-922-782. This first one isn't about birthdays.
1: Well, no, but it's about the girl whose birthday it is.
0: Ray.
1: Explaining.
0: Ray LaMontagne.
1: Indeed.
0: Hannah.

0: That's really nice. The only song I know about James is by Billy Joel, and it's essentially about what a loser James is. So it'd be nice to have a song like that with your name on it.
1: James, we did a whole segment on James songs last year.
0: Yeah, I know a lot of it. The Josh Rouse song was about what a loser that James was.
1: Yeah, and the Bengals song James is about a loser.
0: Yeah.
1: Look, I was going to say, I mean, that song, it pretty much captures what I have to say to Hannah most weeks, which is, just forgive me. It's Hannah. I lay down this bottle of wine if you just be kind to me. Yeah.
0: I thought it was, can you let me in through the security door?
1: Yeah, there's that too.
0: So Benazil's here. We're talking about birthday. We're playing birthday songs tonight as he fiddles with his mic. The number, if you want to suggest, oh, I didn't want people to think it was me. If you want to suggest one, 1-300-222-702 and the text 0467-922-702. I guess is a pretty obvious place to start, isn't it?
1: It is, though, of course, it's not specifically about someone's birthday. It's about the idea of making someone's birthday a public holiday, a day of significance in the United States, the man Martin Luther King, and the song from Stevie Wonder.

0: you think it would have been frustrating for him that he wrote this great, you know, anthem to Martin Luther King, and for the next few decades people would be going to him, "Oh, I love that birthday song. Yeah, we played at my sister's party. She loved it because it was her birthday," and not really getting it at all?
1: Maybe, but by then it had become a public holiday, so...
0: So he'd succeeded.
1: So, yeah, and after that he could just smile as he cashed in the checks.
0: Mm. Although he did say in the first verse that it should be an offence to be offended by the idea of that public holiday.
1: Indeed. I mean, people were taking offence, and how very dare they celebrate a black man who hadn't fought on either side of the Civil War or whatever.
0: All right. Now, back to the Beatles.
1: By the way, I think we should consider maybe approaching the Governor-General about a public holiday to mark Hannah's birthday.
0: Yeah.
1: So, just saying.
0: Yeah. Look, friend of the program, she's called in. Yeah, so we'll do what we can.
1: Yes, the Beatles.
0: Mm.
1: You say it's your birthday. Well, it's my birthday too.
0: Mm. What's this about?
1: Well, I think it's...
0: relationship.
1: Let's just share things.

0: Obviously, it fits right in the category of birthday songs. Is it fair to say this is one of the Beatles' worst songs?
1: No.
0: You like it?
2: Yes.
0: Okay.
1: They're much, much worse songs.
0: Right. Hey, by the way, if it was also your birthday today, then obviously we want to hear from you. We're playing a music segment for people who have birthdays today, one of whom is producer Hannah, but one of whom might be you. 1-300-222-702 and the text 0467-922-702.

0: Yeah. Okay, great. Now we're moving forward.
1: Take your chance, James.
0: We should do stuttering in songs. A single bed, yeah, for example.
1: And talking about my...
0: generate. Mm. Yeah, that would be good.
1: Yes.
0: But not today.
1: Maybe a few issues with people taking umbrage.
0: Oh, yeah. Yeah, maybe. I don't
1: know. Dolores Umbridge, even. Yes, we're moving forward several decades to a sweeter, younger Selena Gomez.

0: That's not the birthday song.
1: It is. Can you imagine Hannah and friends at the party later today doing, you know, what's that hopscotchy game they play at the front, you know, the squares for the stones?
0: That's hopscotch. It's not a hopscotchy game. It's it's literally hopscotch.
1: Never played it.
0: What's that crickety game where they put on pads and someone
1: hit a ball? Yeah.
0: Crickety
1: smickety something, yeah.
0: Yeah.
1: Yeah, I'm down with the kids, James. Hopscotchy thing.
0: Hey, someone suggests you could have the band, the birthday party, singing Happy Birthday, or I get this Nick the Stripper, or release the bats. I don't know. Well, we'll play it. Let's hope it's okay. I'd love to have this played on my birthday. Happy birthday, darling.
1: Oh, it'd be great, Joss. I'd be happy if you played this.
0: Yeah.
1: He's hideous to the eye, though.
0: Who?
1: Nick the Stripper.
0: Is he?
1: Yes.
0: Is that the song?
1: Nick just told us that, yes.
0: Right, right. I'm going to have bad dreams. I'm going to sleepwalk tonight.
1: I have a suspicion who that might have been who suggested that, and I'm not surprised.
0: Oh, really? Okay. You've got your own little cult going. Ben Zul's here, Zul of Rock. Birthday songs today, if you want to suggest one, or if it's your birthday. We'd love to hear from you if it's your birthday. You can see if you can beat Bernard in a...
1: hopscotchy thing?
0: A verbal game of noughts and crosses. I couldn't. The number 1300-222-702 and the text 0467-922-702. Someone says birthday songs are 50 Cent in Da Club and Faith No More, The Gentle Art of Making Enemies. Certainly they're not by their title, but I presume lyrically.
1: Yes, there are birthdays in it. In the club would be an interesting one, but I think we may leave that for maybe for a night show.
0: Someone texts in, it's my birthday today, Justine Clark. I wonder if that is the Justine Clark, who's a well-known actress and never gets old.
1: I celebrate Justine Clark's birthday every day.
0: Oh, it's my birthday today, Justine Clark, never gets old, my kids hate it. I'm not sure I know what that means.
1: But it's a Justine Clark song. She's made several kids' albums.
0: Okay. So someone's suggesting that song. Is that right?
1: Yes.
0: Okay. Tom has suggested Unhappy Birthday. Does this fit within the suite? Well, it's a birthday song, isn't it?
1: Is that a very unhappy on birthday to you?
0: Unhappy from Birthday the by the Smiths. I've come to wish you an unhappy birthday. Don't listen, Hannah.

0: That's really funny, and it's made even funnier by the fact that the tune is so poppy and up, you know.
1: Yeah.
0: I think it's hilarious.
1: And you're evil and you lie.
0: The Smiths are really entertaining when they get nasty.
1: Always.
0: Yeah. You mean even when they're not nasty?
1: Or do you
0: mean they're always nasty?
1: No, they're not always nasty, but they're always entertaining.
0: Jeff says, it's not my birthday today, but it is my sister's. So happy birthday to Jeanette, currently visiting Wollongong, who is a beautifully young 79 today.
1: Oh, that's lovely. Happy birthday, Jeanette.
0: Probably shouldn't have the Smith song Unhappy Birthday under that.
1: Could have been better. Could have been worse. Could have been the birthday party.
0: Yeah, that is true. That would have been worth. Birthday songs, 1-300-222-702 or the text 0467-922-702. We really can't not play this.

0: Coincidentally, our next segment after 2 o'clock is about, we're going back to 1993. We're going to dive into the memories from 1993. That song was a hit in 1993.
1: Yeah.
0: Things have stayed
1: on. And then a year later was a hit on, was it The Late Show? Then they did a comedy skit of this song. It was very funny.
0: Well, they did it?
1: Nothing. They just wandered around Melbourne looking like a Melbourne band writing a song about being in Melbourne.
0: Right.
1: Which was the joke. And I have been corrected. I don't know why. I foolishly said, I mean, this is a man who says hopscotchy thing, but A Very Unhappy on Birthday to You is not from Winnie the Pooh. Silly me. It's from Alice in Wonderland.
0: Okay.
1: So right. I stand corrected.
0: Well, it takes a big person to do that on radio, just to stand up like Bernard Zool just has and say, I was wrong. I hold myself out as an expert, but I was incompetent. I mean, this is implied. I was incompetent and I got it wrong.
1: That was a joke. I hastily cobbled together sham.
0: How long do we cancel you for?
1: Oh, maybe another minute or so while we play Tony Christie, possibly.
0: Who's Tony Christie?
1: Tony Christie, great bombastic singer. Well, the songs were bombastic. He had a good, strong voice, but from Sheffield, and had some great booming songs in the 70s. And this is one I remember people would sing at my parents' parties. Mm. And all the relatives would sing this for someone's birthday.
0: Happy birthday, baby.

0: that. Yeah. That's a great song, isn't it?
1: And Tony Christie, I Did What I Did for Maria, and Is This the Way to Amarillo? Two of his classics.
0: We are talking about, playing birthday songs today. Here, I love an enigmatic text. Kat says, "It's not my birthday today, but I live near Wollongong." I feel like I've missed something.
1: Well, I think that's a cause for celebration any day, isn't it?
0: Yeah, that's right. It's like every day is your birthday
1: if you live
0: near Wollongong. I get it. 1-300-222-702 is the number. The text 0467-922-702 if you want to suggest a birthday song. Many, many, many people have suggested Happy Birthday by Altered Images. What do you know about Altered Images?
1: Well, I can tell you one thing about them. Well, the lead singer, Claire Grogan, was fabulous and still looks gorgeous and still is gorgeous. She also was in Gregory's Girl, the film, and was gorgeous in that, and was in the second film from that film director, Forsyth. Anyway, this song is one that gets played at our house. It's been played at our house for 30 years now on people's birthdays, ringing through the house, waking people up.
0: Here it is.

0: That's nice. I remember it now.
1: Yeah.
0: Yeah.
1: And they had interesting way of slipping some dark things into otherwise bouncy songs as with their other big hit. But I love this lyric. I mean, happy, happy birthday and a hot bath to those nice, nice nights. I remember always, always I got such a fright seeing them in my dark cupboard with my great big cake.
2: Wow. Wow.
0: Birthday songs with Bernard Zoll. They're not all happy. We've already heard the Smiths wishing someone an unhappy birthday, and maybe that same person later that day had a party and weren't so happy during their party.

0: So that's Leslie Gore. I much prefer the cover that was a lot slower and more mournful. It seems too, you know, poppy.
1: Which cover are you talking about?
0: I can't remember, but there was a really slow, mournful one.
1: Maybe it was Birthday Party. Maybe Nick Cave did a version of It's My Party.
0: Yeah, I don't know. But she seems too happy. You know what I mean?
1: Well, she's tough.
0: Yeah.
1: And yeah, I think we could have told her, don't trust Judy. No Judy next to your boyfriend.
0: Yeah. Sugar Cubes.
1: Sugar Cubes. Now, yes, now, Björk has an interesting way with the lyric. Today is her birthday. They're smoking cigars. He's got a chain of flowers and so is a bird in her knickers. Now, I'm sure that means something. Mm. Maybe in the Icelandic originally it was even more meaningful.
0: Here it comes.

0: I guess ultimately, Bernard Zool, when you think about a birthday song and the one that you want played at your birthday, people are very different. Some people want a birthday themed song. Some people just want a song they like.
1: That's right. And some people just want to hear somebody say, "Nick the Stripper, hideous to the eye, little insect."
0: Yeah, okay. You're running on that, didn't you? You really, really like it. A lot of people were suggesting, yes, the Sugar Cubes. That was, of course, Bjork's band. Who we got next?
1: Well, Concrete Blonde, a song that doesn't sound particularly festive, but you know, it's about the night of a birthday. Things are happening. There's screaming cats. There's somebody at the door. There's people driving her crazy.
0: Mm. And this is it.
1: And this is it.
2: Well, outside in the hall, there's a cat fight. It's just after midnight.

0: I like that. Hey, just on the enigmatic text theme, David says, it's not my birthday today, but I am a lifelong Manly supporter.
1: He's a good man.
0: That definitely does not mean it's your birthday every day.
1: No, it certainly doesn't mean it's your birthday in September, because Manly fans aren't enjoying a lot of Septembers.
0: No, they're not. They're still on holidays, aren't they?
1: That's right, yes. Yeah. We're having a month of Mad Mondays.
0: Oh. Mad Monday came and gone. Came and went for the rugby league without any incident. And
1: isn't that incredible?
0: It's a very good thing. That's happened the last couple of years, a few years, I think. Anyway, birthday songs. We haven't got many left. Happy birthday to everyone who has a birthday today, or in fact any day this year. you're all special. Includes me, I think, most years.
1: You're special in James's eyes.
0: Mm.
1: And that's all that matters, James.
0: Yeah. What are we, what's...
1: Well, I thought we might go out with another song about Hannah.
0: Really?
1: And we began with a bottle of...
0: So about Hannah today.
1: It's always about Hannah for me.
0: Yeah.
1: Because I hope she just keeps inviting me back. But we began with someone saying, I'll lay down this bottle of wine if you'd just be kind to me. And I think this one we're going out with Hannah, Drinking Tequila. It's a song by Liam Mason. It's not the happiest song, but...
0: And it's not a birthday song. It's a Hannah song.
1: It's a Hannah song.
0: Mm. All right.
1: So happy birthday, Hannah.

0: Interrupting this for another enigmatic text from David. It's not my birthday today, but I am going to knock off early and try out some mattresses at IKEA. Well, that's like having a birthday. You're knocking off early, then you're going to have a good lie down at someone else's expense.
1: Nothing says early knock off on a Friday like bouncing around on a new mattress.
0: Couldn't agree more. Yeah. Hey, thank you very much, Bernard. What's next week's?
1: Next week we're going Girl Next Door.
0: Girl Next Door. That means you have to do Boy Next Door.
1: One day.

0: Maybe the week after.
1: Maybe.
0: Maybe. Okay, Girl Next Door songs. Be prepared. That'll be next Friday. Thank you very much, Zool of Rock. We'll be back with Bernard Zool in exactly a week, minus half an hour, because it started half an hour ago. You know what I mean. Coming up after 2 o'clock, we want to get back to 1993. So what were you doing in 1993? We're going to immerse you in the music and the big events of 1993. But what we really want to do is find out significant things that happened in our lives to remember them from 1993. What is that? 34 years ago. Some of you weren't alive. But for those that were, what the heck were you doing? What happened?
2: Adam Story with ABC News. The Reserve Bank governor says there's a lively discussion among central banks about whether or not real interest rates have shifted higher permanently. While interest rate hikes started before the conflict in the Middle East, Michelle Bullock says higher oil prices have been a major contributor to inflationary pressures. And appearing before a parliamentary committee, Deputy Governor Andrew Hauser added that he agrees with a theory from US economist Kenneth Rogoff that ultra-low rates experienced during the global financial crisis and COVID are a thing of the past.
3: We're now getting back to a level of long-term rates, which is much more normal, frankly, in the long term than where we had been. I think the interesting question is, have borrowers adjusted to that new reality? I think my personal view is that we're probably rather closer now to a more sensible level of long-term global real interest rates than we were a year or two ago.
2: And Japan's central bank has today raised its benchmark interest rate by a quarter of a percentage point to 1.25%. It's now at a 31-year high and comes amid concern over a weakening yen. On Wednesday, the US Federal Reserve raised interest rates in the US by 25 basis points in order to tackle inflation. Australia's Reserve Bank is due to make its decision on the 29th of September. The public sector union is calling for a review of staffing and protocols after four violent incidents at three youth detention centres in the last 2 weeks. The four incidents allegedly occurred at Cobham Youth Detention Centre in Sydney's West, Rebe in Sydney's Southwest, and the Frank Baxter Youth Justice Centre on the state's central coast. The Public Service Association says three staff were admitted to hospital. General Secretary Stuart Little says he's particularly concerned about one of the alleged incidents that involved a detainee aged over 18.
4: We're in discussions about, you know, really what the appropriate setting for this person should be, and indeed for anyone who is over the age of 18, because there is the option to transfer them to the adult system.
2: The state's Youth Justice Minister, Jahar Dib, says he's aware of the incidents. He says he'll be meeting with staff and others on Monday.
5: As a government, we've invested in incident response teams to be able to make sure that they're in every centre now to make sure that we address these issues. We'll continue to meet with staff, with the agency and with myself and the union to look at the core issues here.
2: Authorities say cases of H5 bird flu in New South Wales have surpassed 50, with 8 new detections in the Illawarra and far south coast. Positive results of the virus were found in samples taken from terns at Eden, Wallagoot and Pambula and Coaldale, silver gulls at Tathra and at Edrum, as well as a sea eagle at Potato Point. And the state government says the new events bring the state's total to 52 bird flu detections. A US woman who crashed into a Los Angeles bus, which then led to a news helicopter crash, has been charged with murder. Bailey Lynn Rios was speeding and impaired when she drove her SUV on the wrong side of the road and ran a red light before she hit the bus. Minutes later, a news helicopter covering the incident crashed and killed three people. The woman faces two charges of second-degree murder for the deaths of two people on the bus. The Pentagon is restarting a mandatory testing program for testosterone deficiency among US service members aged 30 and above. Defense Secretary Pete Hegseth first announced the policy in July before it was temporarily halted to allow for updates to the medical guidance. Medical professionals warn that testosterone, if prescribed inappropriately, can increase the risk of infertility and lead to other health consequences. To sport now, and Cronulla Sharks coach Craig Fitzgibbon says he learnt plenty from Roosters coach Trent Robertson but denies he's a clone of his former boss. Fitzgibbon spent a decade under Robertson at the Roosters and will lead the Sharks against the Tricolours in the preliminary final tomorrow night. The Cronulla coach says he's developed his own style.
6: No, not at all. No, I was never silly enough to imitate or clone. You've got to be authentic in our jobs and, sort of different there, but obviously with a whole heap of respect for his, he's got a wonderful record as a coach, so I learnt plenty from him.
2: And the coach of the Los Angeles Rams says he hopes the NFL side never plays another game in Australia. The Rams lost to the San Francisco 49ers 27-7 at the MCG last Friday. They'd only arrived in Melbourne just 24 hours before kickoff. Speaking ahead of their next game back in LA, coach Sean McVay says he wants everybody to forget about that performance.
1: It's almost like he tried to do the Men in Black thing where you say, all right, hey, I don't remember what happened. That was so long ago. We're not playing in Australia ever again, I hope. All right, so... not because it wasn't a great atmosphere, that'll get taken out of context, but, you know.
2: Dry and sunny across the state this afternoon. Sunny in Sydney, sunny tomorrow 28, sunny on Sunday 28, and then mostly sunny on Monday. ABC News.
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0: Hey, great to have your company. Coming up later this hour, so my wife Lucy gets home on Sunday. She's been away for 4 weeks in Queensland, so she might have changed. But assuming she hasn't, this is what's going to happen. She will arrive home on Sunday. We'll have a great time together. It will be awesome. On Monday, we will have an argument. And we will both feel like we were crowding the other. We'll both feel that the other one is impossible to live with. And then on Tuesday, things will be fine. We'll live happily ever after. Why do I know that? Because that has happened every single time either one of us has gone away for more than 2 days for the last 25 years. So after 2:30, I want to know if it's just us or if it's a normal thing, if it's a syndrome that has a name, whether it happens to you. And most importantly, what to do about it to avoid Monday's argument. But before that... So Carolyn Swindell, who's a writer and comedian, is here. And we want to take you back to 1993. It's a year. In fact, it's a year that's 34 years ago. And we want you to think about, we're going to play you, set the scene with some music and other events that were happening in 1993. But we really want to hear from you if something, where were you then? Was it a turning point? Were you changing careers? Were you trying to work out what the hell you wanted to do with your life? Were you coming to the end of school and thinking, what happens now? Whatever it was, we want to hear where 1993 was for you. I think it's just really interesting to pick a random year, go back to it and think, who the hell was I then and who am I now? Thanks for doing this, Carolyn.
9: Oh, you're welcome. I think it was very aggressive of you to say that 1993 was 34 years ago, though, without
0: true?
9: Some sort of warning. I don't know. You've done the maths.
0: It seems
9: about right.
0: It did kind of shock me when I said it.
9: Yeah.
0: It seems maybe a year and a half ago.
9: There's something going wrong with the years. Maybe maths has been wrong all along.
0: Yeah. Mm. Well, hang on a minute. Someone's just corrected me. It was 33 years ago.
9: 33 years ago.
0: 27.
9: Well, I'll take it. That's better. Yeah, I guess.
0: 7
9: plus 26. Yeah. Someone do the math.
0: Still a long time.
9: Yeah. I have an arts degree. I can't be the one to do the maths in this situation.
0: What were you doing in 1993?
9: So I had finished my degree, graduated into the recession we had to have. It was an arts degree, so, employability super high. And I'd been to Japan and I came back and entered the adult workforce for the first time, and about 6 months later went, no, I think I have to go back to study. So I had a look at being an adult and I went, I'm not ready for this.
0: What was the job?
9: I was working in recruitment, and it was good because I had a long skirt and a short skirt and a long jacket. Yeah. That's the cake song, isn't it?
0: That's it.
9: But, I had the whole thing, the high heels and the pantyhose, no mobile phone back then because...
0: And I remember, was it that thing of, and I remember the same because in 1993 I was a junior criminal lawyer. And just that thing of trying to act like a criminal lawyer, trying to be a criminal lawyer, but not being one, just looking at everyone around me and trying to just – and I was also starting out as a stand-up comedian, and I was just doing exactly the same thing there, trying to pretend to be a stand-up comedian, looking at everyone around me, what they wore, how they acted on stage, and just trying to imitate them.
9: Well, fortunately, we had the great work of Aaron Spelling to show us what to do. Or certainly I did. So he had people on Melrose Place in advertising.
0: Right.
9: So I thought, well, clearly that's what I have to do and that's how I have to act.
0: Yes.
9: So, you know, thank you, Aaron. Thank you for... And also, I took a lot of inspiration from Julie McCoy, the cruise director on Aaron Spelling's Love Boat. So that was a clipboard. You know, if you're holding something, you look busy, you look efficient. And still to this day, I will employ that technique in the workforce.
0: Let's set the scene. Triple J Top 100, the highest entry was The Cruel Sea, The Honeymoon Is Over.

0: One of my favourite lyrics of all time. Going to get this tattoo on the girl's name. It's so good.
1: I was thinking about the honeymoon is over on Monday when you and Lucy have your scheduled argument.
0: Yeah, well, it'll be over for one day. And it'll be back on Tuesday. Number one. Now you did the research on this. You were anxious. Said, well, the number one Triple J Top 100 song. I don't know if you can play it.
1: Yeah,
0: yeah.
1: It's a great song though. We quote it in summertime, right?
0: I don't know if we can play it, but we are playing it.

0: Oh, I didn't know about that bit. Yeah. We probably shouldn't have played that
1: bit. You probably picked the worst part of the song. What about I walk around in the summertime saying, how about this heat? Like, that's it. You could have played that part.
0: Yeah.
1: But there's yodeling.
0: Yeah.
1: Let's gloss over the other stuff and talk about how rare it is to have yodeling in modern music.
0: He did yodel. That's good. And apologies to everyone for probably both the joke and the adjective was an adjective. Number two was also a fairly brutal song, but in a different way from Radiohead. I wish I was special.
1: This one also...
0: Wait, have you checked the swear word on this?

0: Such a sad song. It's kind of manosphere-ish.
1: But that was, well, that Radiohead don't play that apparently anymore in their concerts. I'll be able to check that out because I got tickets.
0: Did you?
1: Yeah, I did. I did.
0: They're coming. We are talking about 1993. What were you doing? What happened? How'd your life change? The number 1-300-222-702. The text 0467-922-702. Comedian and writer Carolyn Swindell is here. Tim, g'day.
2: Yo. How are you?
0: What happened in 1993?
2: I had uncontrollable epilepsy for 3 years, and on the 40th of September 1993 at Westmead Hospital, I had to have my left temporal lobe lobectomy.
0: Wow.
2: Cut out, and I remember it. No, I don't remember it because I was knocked out for 2 days, but on the 16th was my 21st, and the surgeon, Professor Michael Fernside, came in and checked me all out, and I remember it vividly.
0: I bet.
1: That is the worst 21st birthday I've ever heard.
0: Yeah. Well, all the best. I mean, did it make things better?
1: Well, yeah.
2: Yes, I've pretty much my brain's had to readapt, and I've had to get memory sort of on other parts of the brain if possible. Yeah. I've gone and graduated from TAFE. I've started university. I've had to pick myself up and dust myself off, which is what I've told a lot of people over the years.
0: Yeah.
2: Play with the cards you dealt.
0: Yeah. Gosh, it must have been such an experience for you, leading up to it, and no doubt you were nervous and all that stuff, tough decision, and then after all the things you've just described.
2: As I've said to a lot of people, if your car's broken down, you can take it to a mechanic. You don't chew your fingernails when the mechanic's working on your car. So when you go to a neurosurgeon, he's like the brain mechanic. You don't sort of be nervous because he's graduated. He was a professor, associate professor then, or he was a mister then. So I had full faith in what he did. I'm here now. I'm a granddad. I've got my license. I've got my next week.
1: Go to him.
0: Wow. Yeah. Well, you said the 14th of September, so that's only, I guess the anniversary was on Monday.
1: Yeah.
0: Yeah.
2: I was zonked out on the 15th, and the 16th, when he came in to see me, he had to check how the brain was, and he said, look, what 7/8 and what comes after November and just little things like that. And then when I went to see him a month later, he said, oh, you seemed quite popular that day. This is before computers. He said, you seemed quite popular that day. Well, it was my 21st birthday. And I remember him vividly. He looked at the paperwork. He looked him in the eyes. He said, okay, well, because it was your 21st birthday, he said, I'll take Medicare and HCF. He said, don't worry about paying the rest.
0: Wow. All right. What a guy. Yeah. Just leave his number just in case.
1: What have we learnt from this? Always say it's your 21st birthday.
0: Hey, look, thank you so much, Tim. Lovely to talk to you. Jan is next. G'day, Jan. What was happening in 1993?
3: Oh, mine's complete reverse of that. My youngest child had just started school, so I went back into the workplace because many of us back then were full-time mums at home.
0: Mm.
3: And so I go in and, you know, we've converted to computers and I thought, yeah, okay, we've got one of those at home.
0: Yeah.
3: I'm learning about it. And this is a woman who started on a manual typewriter with the carriage return, the zing bang. And they said, so you understand all about emails and electronic record keeping. And I just stared at them. this was returning to the public service when the public service had just gone from everything manual and paper to electronic age, and it was a really steep learning curve.
0: Yeah, you got there.
3: I did. Yeah,
0: yeah.
1: You're ahead of me, Jan. I didn't have a computer on my desk until after 1995. I reckon maybe 1996 was the first. I remember there was a computer in the office at the recruitment firm I worked at in Melbourne in 95, but just the one.
0: I was working at a criminal law firm, and we dictated letters or wrote them out in, you know, longhand, and then gave them to Elizabeth, who would type them up, and then we'd make amendments. But then I guess a couple of years later that would have changed.
1: And when you were doing stand-up, did you have like a tin can with a string connected to every audience member?
0: Yeah, that's how it went. Yeah. Thank you very much, Jan. We're talking about 1993. What happened? Carolyn Swindell's here. The number 1-300-222-702. How did your life change in 1993? The text 0467-922-702. It was a year when someone stood up in front of some very nervous people and said,
4: The winner is Cindy.
0: Yep, Sydney got the World Championship, Table Tennis Championships for 19. No, that was the Olympics. Sydney got the Olympics. Mm. That was exciting. Mm. And also terrifying, I would imagine, for anyone who had to get it ready.
1: Yeah, I guess Sydney. So. But fortunately, they had people, you know, people had computers by then, right? Yes. Jan was on it.
0: Yeah. So you just. These days you just say, AI, make an Olympic venue.
1: Barbara. Well, nowadays they don't even have a bid process either. The winner is Brisbane. Yeah, we knew that. No one else had a crack.
0: Hey, Barbara, what were you doing in 1993?
4: Oh, hello, James. G'day. Hello, Caroline.
1: Hello.
4: In 1993, I became a mother for the first time.
0: Congratulations.
4: Yeah. I gave birth to my beautiful son, Luke, who is now 33. Yeah. So that changed my life completely.
0: Well, it sure does, doesn't it?
1: I've got children, Barbara, so I'm just going to ask you, when you say it changed your life, is it still a decision that you think was a good decision?
4: Oh, absolutely. I went on to have two other children, mm-hmm. and they are, all three of them are the lights of my life, as I'm sure both of you would understand.
1: Yeah.
0: So nice. Hey, listen to this. Thank you, Barbara. Listen to this. 6 January 1993, I met my life partner. September 1993, we moved in together. It doesn't seem like 33 years. It seems like 33 minutes and it just gets better.
1: Oh, that's nice.
0: Better. That's so sweet. 1993, there was a federal election. Labor Party led by Paul Keating, the Liberal Party led by John Hewson. John Hewson proposed a GST and he took that to the electorate. Mike Willacy, the journalist, asked him on television how it would apply to a birthday cake. This answer, some say, was the turning point in the election.
5: You tell us in what you've published that the cost of cake goes down, the cost of confectionery goes up.
6: That's right.
5: And there's icing and maybe ice cream, and then there's candles on top of it.
6: That's right. Now, that's the difficult, that's what I'm addressing in the question. To give you an accurate answer, I need to know exactly what type of cake to give a detailed answer. I mean, if it's just a cake from a cake shop that is not presently subject to sales tax, it will not attract the GST.
5: But isn't
6: that, if it is a cake shop, it's cake from a shop that has sales tax and it's decorated and candles, as you say, that attract sales tax.
0: That was, I mean, he was a very smart man, John Hewson. He was an economist. He knew what he was talking about. But when it came to explaining things in, I guess, simple political speak, it'll cost less, Mike. That's what they'd say now. He was... Too intricate, I guess.
1: Yeah, trying too hard to actually be completely factual.
0: Yeah.
1: Oh, 33 years, look what happens.
0: Imagine how we go today.
1: I can tell you that in 1994, because in 93 I decided to go back to study, which I did in 94, and I went down to Canberra, and I served John Hewson at a restaurant that
0: I was working.
1: Yes, and I can tell you he has a lot of pepper with his dinner.
0: Oh,
1: so
0: there you go.
1: Things you learn listening to the ABC and only the ABC.
0: You heard it here first. Michael, what was going on in 1994?
7: I was in my final year of school.
0: Okay, how'd it go?
7: I went pretty well. I moved out of home. I was earlier than all my friends. They were all out having a drink, and I went too early. So I was only 17. So I had to wait another year before I could go and have a party with them. But ironically, we were talking about this just yesterday because my youngest daughter is in her final few weeks of year 12.
0: Mm. Yeah, right.
7: Yeah.
0: It's don't you think the final year, final days or final weeks of school, there's both this and then the few months after, incredible excitement, sense of freedom, I can do whatever I want. And then for me at least, underneath it all, this kind of terror of, yeah, but what do I do? Did you have
7: Absolutely.
0: That?
7: Absolutely. And I think that's even worse now with AI. I mean, What do kids do now? I don't know what's a safe job anymore.
0: Well, we can't talk about that. We definitely do talk about that a lot on the program, but it's all about those sweet, innocent times of 1993.
1: My son is finishing year 12 this year too, and he's lost all of his energy. But I will say for your daughter and my son, unemployment was 11% in 1993. So, they're moving into something a bit better than we had.
0: One in nine. Mm. That's interesting, isn't it? Thank you very much, Michael. Sian, hi, what was happening in 1993?
8: Oh, hello, James. I love that story from Michael. Yeah. I was opposite. I was the year younger because I remember I finished school in 1994. Mm. which meant in 1993 you were the sports captain.
1: Oh.
8: Right. Yeah. And like I was quite a good runner, so yeah. I got elected into sports captain for that.
0: Congratulations.
8: But in order to get participation points, you had to do everything. Like I had to do the swimming. I nearly drowned doing the 400 metres one time. But the crowning glory, we had this thing called Performing Arts Week. And as a sports captain, you had to organise your team to like do an act. And the singer called in sick. And I'm not a very good singer, James. And I had to front the entire school singing The Piano Man. Yeah.
1: Oh, wow. A classic.
8: With a yeah. six-person band.
0: Wow.
1: Well, Sian, on behalf of the performing arts kids who looked at the at the athletes who were winning all these awards and things, I'm happy that you had to go through that discomfort.
8: I was a runner. I was a runner.
0: Yeah.
8: You know,
1: well,
8: I'm
1: a runner, not a fighter.
0: I bet you as soon as you got off stage, you were running a long way. Ran all the way home.
1: That's brave, though. Well done.
0: Yeah, well done.
8: I did it. I did it. And we got the point for participation.
0: Nice. And it helped make you the person you are today, right?
8: Well, yes, you know, I have no, like, shyness at all. You just do it.
0: I mean, you don't learn anything by winning races.
1: Well, Sian's not shy, maybe she could just sing a couple of bars for us now.
0: Would you?
8: Sing us a song, you're the piano man. Sing us a song tonight.
1: Sian, that was far from terrible.
8: Oh, for a melody.
1: And you got us feeling alright.
0: Okay, don't pigeonhole yourself as just a sports genius. Yeah. You're an all-rounder, Sian. Good to talk to you. Thank you very much. Carolyn Swindell's here, comedian and author. We're taking you back to 1993. What happened to you in that year? The number 1-300-222-702. The text 0467-922-702. Therese, what happened?
9: Yes, I was went to Japan on a working holiday visa.
0: Yeah, how was it?
9: Yeah, very good. Yeah, I went over there and I'd done a 3-month sort of course in Sydney before going full time, and there were only just 3.

0: nervous in the calf. Did that for 3 months. I went over there and just lived at the youth hostel while I went to different hotels and asked for a job.
1: Yeah.
0: And did one and worked at a hotel for as a waitress for probably 6 months and then decided to teach English to get the good money that was being offered at the time.
1: Mm. Now Japan's a very popular holiday destination for Australians these days, but it wasn't back then, so why did you pick Japan?
0: Oh, the only place I could get a working holiday was really sort of England or Japan or New Zealand or Canada, I think, at the time. So in my travels, I've met some Japanese and thought, oh, yeah, I like Japanese. And I wanted to be a tour guide in the future, so I thought, oh, if I learn Japanese. And when I did come back, I did work as a tourist guide for a fair few years with the helicopter tours. When that there was a time when a lot of Japanese did come over to Australia for honeymoons and for holidays.
1: Did you get homesick?
0: Oh, no. We didn't have mobile phones and everything, so you sort of didn't even ring home only every couple of months.
1: That's true.
0: No, I was just enjoying it and having an adventure. I was in my mid to late 20s.
1: Yeah.
0: Nice. Yeah, really good. And the pay was good and the people were good and I was learning the language. Yeah.
1: Sounds good. Thank you very much, Therese. That was great.
2: Sayonara.
1: Oh, very good. Yeah. Peter, g'day. Peter.
3: Oh, hi, James.
1: Hi, what were you doing in 1993?
3: 1993? Well, 1992, I was a very bored public servant.
1: Yes.
3: And in 1993, I went to university as a mature age student and got a degree in nursing.
1: Oh, yeah.
3: And went on to get further qualifications and had a wonderful career in mental health. So
1: fantastic.
3: 1993 completely changed my life.
1: Yeah. So how old were you then?
3: I was 30. Well, I was trying to do the maths. I was about 33.
1: Yeah.
3: And I'm turning 70 in a
1: So that's pretty brave. That's a pretty brave decision, you know, because you're a few steps down the path of one career just to bite the bullet and think, you know, there's something better for me.
3: Well, the hardest thing about getting into uni was that I finished high school in 1974, so they couldn't find any of my grades. And fortunately, I was in a group of six other mature age students. We did a pre-course 3-week science update.
1: So you've got it all. Well, it's good to hear, Peter. Congratulations. That's good. I love people who are brave enough to do that. You don't?
2: Oh, I love it. I'm just remembering, though, when I was at university and I started uni at 17, I thought the mature age students were a different species of human being. And I now realise that some of them were about 21 and 22.
1: Yeah,
2: but it's like, there was a guy in my course, which was a business degree, and he used to bring his briefcase to lectures. And this was in the late 80s.
1: Status symbol.
2: Yeah, but not really.
1: It didn't impress you.
2: No, it didn't impress us. It just marginalised him even more.
1: I remember when I went to law school just before 1993 and suddenly at law school everyone had just been wandering around campus, you know, in T-shirt or whatever, people wearing suits because they were off to their little clerkship job in a law firm after, and it was very, very intense.
2: No one had a suit in Brisbane in the late 80s, just the premier.
1: Mark, what were you doing in 1993?
4: G'day, James.
1: G'day.
4: And to your guests. Yeah.
2: Hi.
4: I couldn't forget, like the fellow called before, I had the brain surgery.
1: Yeah.
4: But I'll start from the beginning. I'll try and keep it short. I went to work. Then I had to go to a good friend's mother's funeral.
1: Yeah.
4: I went to the funeral and I was standing there watching what was going on, listening, and I started feeling strange.
1: Mm-hmm.
4: And I couldn't work out what was going on, and I was standing there and I broke out in a cold sweat and I felt a bit sort of, I don't know, a bit wobbly. And anyway, it all finished. I went back to work, got back to work, and I started feeling sick.
1: Yeah.
4: So I went to the boss, said, I'm going home. I don't feel well. So I went home.
1: We've got to go to the news in a minute, but what happened? Keep me on tenterhooks. I need to know.
4: I jumped in my car, went to the hospital. I walked in later, said I got heart pain.
1: Heart pain?
4: Chest pain.
1: Was it a

0: Yeah,
1: yeah. Or do you want to think about it?
0: Oh, I'll think about it.
1: All right.
0: Yeah. Or you can give me one, you know, send me a physical challenge.
1: Oh, well, if
0: yeah.
1: you want to nominate a year to do next time, text in 0467 922 702. Doesn't take long to text in 4 digits. Next time I'll do the math so I get it right first time about how many years.
0: Oh, I think it's been fun. It's the high wire act that is live radio, right?
1: Let's just go out with the most confusing lyric of the year, Meatloaf with "I'd do anything for love, but I won't do that." What the hell's that?
0: What though? Might

0: I'd do anything for love, but I won't do that. What is that? No one knows. If you think you do know, text in 0467 922 702. 29 to 3, let's get the latest news headlines. Good afternoon, Adam Story.
1: Good afternoon, James. Japan is the latest country to raise interest rates to try to curb inflation, with its central bank pointing to the Middle East and increasing demand for AI. It's now at a 31-year high and comes amid concerns over a weakening yen. A Sydney woman who killed and dismembered her husband has received a minimum jail sentence of 3 years and could be released on parole next October. Nareem Nuful pleaded guilty to manslaughter on the basis of excessive self-defence last month. And the Treasurer has indicated a ban on smart glasses is being considered for Commonwealth buildings could go further. The Finance Minister has sought advice on banning the devices from Commonwealth workplaces over security and privacy concerns. There'll be more news at 3.
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0: And look, we've got so many great texts too and calls we can get to about what people were doing in 1993. Someone says, anonymous says, I had a one-night stand with the guy in 1993 who ended up becoming my husband. A few years later, we're still married. Well, you can't call that a one-night stand, really. James, my wife taught our grandchildren the lyrics to Dennis Leary's A-Hole song whilst driving from Adelaide to Sydney. That's quite a drive too. No doubt they knew them all by the end. In 1993, I was a farmer west of Moree, took a job in Sydney and left my pregnant wife to run the farm. I was teaching computing and maths at a Sydney private school for 9 months. My wife did a better job than I did on the farm. That is John. I just heard Barbara, says someone, say she had her first baby in 1993. My wife had our first baby in 1993 as well. Unfortunately, my wife is no longer with us, but she left me such a blessing. It just seems like the other day, best day of my life. Oh, that's lovely.
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0: Okay, half an hour of the show to go this week. In fact, less than that, 20, 25 minutes, and this is where I need your advice, or at least to explore this issue. So my wife Lucy's been away in Queensland for a month. I hope that hasn't changed her. She returns on Sunday, and it's almost certain that we will have an argument on Monday. Why do I say that? Because whenever, over the last 25 years, we've each gone away countless times. And whenever we come back, we're really glad to see each other because we really like each other. In fact, you could say we love each other. And the first day is great. But then somehow on the second day back, we always have an argument. And it's over something ridiculous and little. And of course, it's not about that, is it? It's about, wait a minute, for a while this was my space and I was living how I wanted. And now I'm going back to sharing this.

0: base with you, and we have to work out once again whether we do things your way or my way, or try and find some compromise in between. And when I say I just little things like what goes where in the fridge, or when you put the recycling away, do you put that stuff on the left-hand side and the other stuff on the right-hand side, or vice versa? Or how do you stack the bins in the garage? Like ridiculously small stuff that doesn't matter. But nonetheless, there's something very, I think, primitive and instinctual about when your partner is away, just making the space, just in little subtle ways, your own, and realizing that decisions you make don't have to be talked through. They can just be acted upon. And of course, the advantage, there's many, many advantages of having living with someone else and loving them and having a relationship. But the disadvantage is all those little things have to be worked out. And every single one of them, you have to think, do I give on this one, or do we have a discussion about it, or are we just going to circle around each other? So I think that's what the argument on Monday is about, that we will have on Monday. I'll fill you in more next week. But that's what it has traditionally always been about. And I'm just wondering if it's just me and Lucy, and whether we're silly and pathetic, or alternatively, whether this is a common thing amongst people who live together. When one goes away, first day back is great. Second day is an argument. And then again, third day back for us is pretty much back to normal. So it's not like the tension lasts for weeks or anything. It's just done and dusted. So it's quite efficient, I guess. Other people who have lived with people, couples, etc., married, whatever, is this something you experience? And if so, do you have any advice for me? Is there any way of short-circuiting it? Is there any way of avoiding that bit? Or is that just an inevitable part of living with someone else? I would love to hear your experience, your advice. Frankly, I would love for you to tell me what to do. 1-300-222-702 is the number. The text 0467-922-702. Natasha, hi, can you...
1: Oh, James, this is such a great topic. So I have lived through this many times.
0: Yeah.
1: And I've counseled many a girlfriend. But I will give a disclaimer. Mm. I think it only happens when you have other people living with you, children or others. But when it's just the two of you, I think it's different. But do you still have people that
0: live at home? Yeah, we do.
1: Yeah, so that's my point.
0: But
1: right?
0: Fewer.
1: And that has to be.
0: Fewer than a year ago. So it might be easier.
1: Doesn't matter. So this is what it comes down to it. So my husband used to have 2 weeks overseas, 2 weeks back. And it was during those times sort of from when the kids were twins first. So they were like 18 months to two when he first started. When he finished, they were sort of 50, right?
0: Right.
1: So I called it the re-entry, right? It's the re-entry what's going
0: okay.
1: on.
0: Okay, yep.
1: And what happens is the pattern. There's a great longing. I couldn't wait for him to come home.
0: Yeah, lovely.
1: And in my mind, I'm building that up to what that means for me. It means relief. It means I can't wait for cuddle. I can't wait for him to help me with everything that's got to happen.
0: Yep.
1: And just, oh, my God, I love my life. I love him. It's the best.
0: Oh,
1: so in his mind, I think he was saying, oh, I can't wait to get home and have a snuggle and be looked after by my beautiful wife and blah-de-blah-de-blah. So we're both looking for a sense of relief. But in your case, I don't think it's that.
0: Okay.
1: I think it's about expectations. So this is the rule I apply.
0: Good.
1: The person who's coming home
0: Lucy.
1: Has absolutely no right to
0: I love it.
1: Give any advice for 7 days around how things are happening. So they have to realise that while they've been away,
0: things you have changed. Have,
1: yeah, and what happens when you're the only one there, right? So with your girls or whatever, you go, oh, well, I better do this and I better watch that. And like, oh, they've got to go, right?
0: And whereas I want to put that thing there. I don't want to put
1: correct.
0: It over there anymore. I want to put it there.
1: Correct. Yeah. So the fight comes because in your mind you're like, hey, I've been handling everything on this end while you've been off doing whatever you have to do. All you had to do is think about yourself. And I have done all of this. So don't come.

0: back in, the re-entry, without some respect. And that is where all they're allowed to do is not criticise in 7 days and say, thank you so much for now allowing me to go off and do whatever it was I had to do. Even if it is work, it means they could focus, right? Yeah. It meant they weren't doing washing, they weren't driving anyone anywhere.
1: Yeah.
0: So they can't do that. But then again, so we didn't always succeed with that.
1: Okay, I have a question.
0: I have big egos.
1: This is fantastic. I have a question. And next time I go away, I'm gonna remember that. No criticism for 7 days. This is my question. Who's going to tell Lucy that? I don't want to. You can't criticise me for 7 days. That sounds
0: darling, you can just put this into your going, what an interesting afternoon I had today. This caller came on and she had a really interesting perspective.
1: Yeah,
0: what do you think of this? So when I go away, would that make sense for you? So,
1: you know,
0: my mum taught me everything you want to happen, just make it the other person's idea.
1: So
0: if she goes, oh, well, actually, seeing you asking me, the authoritarian, James, I appreciate that.
1: Yeah.
0: Yes, I would love it if you didn't come back in and criticise the way I've done things while you've been away.
1: So, on the good day, Sunday, the day she gets back, where we won't fight.
0: You're all lovey-dovey and awesome.
1: I'll say, I was talking to this really interesting person, Natasha, on the radio. I can't remember what we were talking about because I'm obviously not going to tell her what we're talking about.
0: No, of course not.
1: But she said when she goes away, and you know me, I often go away, when I come back, I can't say anything bad for 7 days. Do you like that, Lucy? And she'll say yes. And then...
0: Yes.
1: And then no I won't criticism. Say, well, that means you've got... No, I won't say that. I'll just let it stew in there.
0: Yeah, so it's like you just hold up a mirror and then you just hunch your shoulders and smile. You don't have to actually... Quite often, them suggesting something to them that they agree with means that you don't have to tell them.
1: That's so
0: or
1: good.
0: Teach them.
1: Hey, look, send me an invoice.
0: Oh, darling, good luck with that. I can't. It's pretty easy, don't you think?
1: Well, I'll tell you on Monday. How easy it is.
0: You've also got to say thank you. That's the other thing. I just want him to walk in the door and go, thank you, my darling, that all I had to do was focus on my work.
1: Mm.
0: And I used to say, look, all you have to do is, you know, give me a little hug and tell me how great I am. And that's free. I'm not asking for
1: Thank you for going away and working away from your home. Thank you. It's great to have you back. We missed you. Thank you. And then later
0: don't
1: on.
0: Don't go too heavy on that because she's supposed to be thanking you. The person arriving home is doing the thanking.
1: Well,
0: right?
1: Let's hope
0: because you had no choice.
1: Yeah.
0: Anyway, good luck and I hope it's a smooth listen. Let's talk on Monday.
1: Wow.
0: We're going to have to follow this up.
1: Yeah, call in on Monday. That was fantastic. Thank you very much, Natasha. So to recap, what we're talking about is when your partner goes away or you go away and you come back, my experience is day one is great. Day two, you have an argument because you're both kind of, you know, pushing your elbows out and trying to claim ownership of the space and not liking the little changes the other person's made. This is what's going to, my wife gets back on Sunday from 4 weeks. I'm worried. Advice, how we can avoid the argument on Monday. 1-300-222-702. The text 0467-922-702. Katie, what do you think?
2: Hi, James.
1: Hi, what do you think?
2: Oh, well, to be honest, my husband and I had about 10 or 15 years of this going on.
1: Yeah.
2: So by the end, we were pretty practiced. So we actually would just say to each other, this is actually just re-entry and hope that the other person will just calm down. But, it's pretty tough, I have to say. My husband would go away for 2 weeks, home for 2 weeks, and then at one period he was away for a week and then home for a week. So the whole 7-day delay thing wouldn't work in that case, obviously, because he's only home for a week. But, it's not easy. As long as you recognise what it is.
1: Did you find you got better at it or at least could speed it up a bit or at least say to each other, oh, this is that thing again, it doesn't really mean anything, it's just that thing that we have?
2: Yeah, definitely. It got better over time. Initially it was really hard, but over, 10, 15 years, it just got better. Yeah,
1: much easier.
2: But,
1: good.
2: But it requires them to go away more often to actually get to that point. So you probably don't want that either.
1: Yeah, that's right. Yeah, that's really interesting. To be fair, we've been doing it for longer than 15 years. Maybe not as regularly as you, and we're still not that great at that. But thank you very much, Katie. That's really helpful. Josh, what about you, Josh?
3: Hey, James. Look, this has been my life for many years. I've been with the Navy for nearly 30 years. I've been married for 17.
1: Mm.
3: And the big one that I find, we've got three kids. When I go away,

0: My wife runs the household. Everything happens the way it's meant to happen. I get home and I'm a bit guilty from having been away, and I feel like I need to jump in and get things done and support her.
1: That's nice.
0: And that actually becomes the friction, because she's like, well, what, you think I can't manage these things? I've been doing all this while you've been away.
1: Yeah.
0: And now you're coming back in and, you know, I've dealt with the children and I've sorted out the rubbish and I've done all those things. And now you're throwing your weight around. And that's normally what leads to the tension.
1: Right. Because I think what happens when you're alone or when your partner's away with these kids or whatever, you become an efficiency machine. And whilst there's a lot to do, you do it really efficiently. You don't negotiate with anyone. And it's kind of satisfying.
0: It is. And everything's running and everything's working and they've got the space. I mean, sometimes I'm away for a week. Sometimes I'm away for 6 months. So the house gets into a routine and everything's happening and humming along. And then it doesn't really matter how you come back in, you're breaking that routine. And so that, you know, you have to sort of understand that life has to take a little bit of a bump and a change.
1: Have you guys got better at it?
0: Yeah, we have. And I think the important part is recognizing that you're gonna go through that particular process. My wife's always said that, you know, if I sail, you know, for a day or so, everything's in chaos, and then the house hits a routine. Mm. And then a day or two before Dad's getting back, you know, everyone starts getting a bit excited and things start to get a bit shaken up. And whether I'm away for a week or a month, you know, the bit in between is the routine and things actually working.
1: Yeah, good on you, Josh. Thank you very much. That's so interesting. I remember saying to our girls when they were younger, Mum's getting back tomorrow. Tomorrow will be really good. We'll probably have an argument on the next day. Don't worry about that. That's fine. It's all normal. Don't be distressed. But we will have it, and then things will be back to normal. Michelle, can you help?
2: I don't know. Your callers, like the previous two callers, were so good at it.
1: They were, weren't they?
2: I'm not sure. Yeah. Hmm. Did you say you've already been doing this for some time?
1: Yeah, this is not new. Long time. Yeah.
2: Oh.
1: Well, irregularly, though. Like, it might not. Often I go, I've been going away for like 2 or 3 days over the past 20 years. She'll go away like quite a few times a year. She'll go away for maybe only once or twice a year, but for a longer period, like for a few weeks. So, we haven't learned.
2: I think, like, my husband actually worked overseas for a number of years, including over COVID, which was really hard. Yeah. I'm hearing that you feel pretty good about being able to manage the house by yourself for that period of time. And I can really resonate with that. I kind of felt like, oh, I'm not dependent on my partner as much as I thought I was. Right. So, I'm not sure. Your partner's Lucy, is it?
1: Yeah, Lucy.
2: Yeah, and you had a caller saying, you know, I think it's a nice agreement to think of that first, like, that re-entry time as, yeah, like, don't. And interestingly, you know, you got the other side of the story with the guy who's coming back saying, I want to contribute, but that seems to piss his partner off as well when he does come back and contribute. Yeah. So I think I texted in and said, that's why I ended up on the phone, because I said, I'm happy to talk to Lucy for you.
1: Oh, really?
2: Yeah.
1: You talk to her for me.
2: Because I do think.
1: What would you say? You
2: want both. Like, you want both to feel able to go away and able to look after the kids by yourself.
1: Yeah. Well, the kids are pretty grown up now, so it's kind of. I'm just having this mental picture of Lucy. I'll give you Lucy's phone ringing. Hello. Yeah, hi, it's Michelle here. I called in to your husband's radio show, and we arranged for me to call you and help ease the way back into your entry into that household. Yes. I'm sure that'd go really well.
2: Or I don't mind meeting her at the airport. When does she fly?
1: Look, that's really nice of you, Michelle. I'll think it over. Thank you very much. It's really it's lovely to talk to you, and I appreciate your kind heart. Joe, what about you? You got some advice?
3: Yeah, James, look, I don't ever get into those sort of fights that you're talking about. I pretty much always have it my own way. Have the place organized the way I like.
1: Okay.
3: I've got a secret, though.
1: Yeah.
3: I do all of the

0: washing, cleaning, and cooking.
1: Right.
0: I'm single.
1: Right. I see. No compromises. Well, I feel like I've been single the last 4 weeks, in a way. And do you have you had previous experience of living with people? And if so, how'd you go with that?
0: It's
1: complicated.
0: Yes, and mixed.
1: Yeah. Well, fair enough. You're
0: sometimes,
1: not the only
0: sometimes
1: one.
0: Sometimes it works. Sometimes it didn't. So.
1: Yeah. It's always a trade-off, isn't it? Like you're in, you know, there's all these compromises and you get the companionship or you have complete autonomy, no compromises. I want to put the salt and pepper shakers there and you put them there and no one ever complains. And, it's so interesting, isn't it?
0: I sent it in as a text as just a bit of a joke, but Al called me up and asked me to come on. So
1: well, thank you very much, Joe. I really appreciate it. It was lovely to talk to you, and I'm glad you did come on. Andy, what about you? Have you got some?
2: Yeah, look, years ago I went out with a lady that was in the Air Force, and she'd go away for big chunks of time, and I'd get used to her not being there, and then she'd come back and go, "We're going to do this, we're going to do that," and we just fell out. So one night over dinner, she said to me, "Next time I go away, I'm going to come back and you're going to give me a few things to do. You're going to tell me what you'd like me to do rather than me just presume." So start putting lists together. And I said, "It's going to change all the time." And she went, "We'll write a different list each time. But give me some stuff I can do." And I had a small nursery out the back of the yard. And one day she came back and said, "I've got nothing to do. What do you want me to do?" I went, "Pull weeds for me." So she pulled weeds. And I couldn't be bothered doing it. And it was such a blessing. So I'll never forget the pool weeds, and that's what I wanted her to do because I had no idea what I really wanted her to do, and it was a blessing.
1: The problem is that most of the very practical and good suggestions you and other listeners have made kind of rely on the person coming back to instigate something, whereas I'm not that person. I mean, Lucy's a very nice, lovely person. Maybe I should take Michelle up on her offer to give Lucy a call and maybe suggest this. I don't know. Look, thank you very much, Andy. Amanda says, "Never been more invested to listen on Monday to see how this plays out. Are you going to bribe every person listening no so you don't get dobbed in for the entire segment? Best of luck." That's a matter. Well, no, I'll just see how it plays out. It also, it's like Monday's the argument day. So she gets back on Sunday. Monday's the day after is traditionally the argument day. But I'll be leaving home at 7:45. So we're unlikely to have an argument before then. That'd be an early start. So it's more likely to happen Monday evening, Monday late afternoon. Can't believe I'm talking about this. So, and then I have Tuesday off. So Wednesday, I think Wednesday's D-Day. I'll share with you what happened on Wednesday. Obviously, if we fast track things, and I'll do my best to do that and get to the argument on Sunday evening, if we can do that, that would be helpful for the radio show. So I'll see. She arrives home early Sunday afternoon. So I'll do my, if we can stay, you know, stay in each other's space continuously for the next 6 or 7 hours, maybe we will get to the argument on Sunday and I'll have some content for Monday. And that sounds perfect for the radio show and hopefully perfect for our relationship, because by then we've got it out of the way and Monday will be paradise.
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1: And big thanks to Greg, who says, on the back of Michelle's call offering to talk to Lucy, I'm happy to act as your mediation wingman. Maybe the four of us can meet up at an airport hotel restaurant for a quick reintroduction. Cheers, Greg. That's so nice. Just Michelle and Greg, who've never met each other and never met either of us. Me and Lucy, who haven't seen each other for 4 weeks, just having a little croissant or something mid-afternoon at the airport on Sunday. That sounds awesome. In Newcastle, you're about to hear Kylie Morris. Statewide New South Wales is Jess McGuire. Neil Iwara, Fairleigh Hamilton. Thank you so much, everyone, for your help. I really appreciate it.

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3: Hey there. It's Friday. We're heading into a warm weekend and I wonder what your plans are. If there's something terrific on your horizon that you'd like to share, do let me know. That is beyond gripping the edge of our seats as we watch the Knights, men and women, battle it out at the top end of the competition. It's so exciting, isn't it, that they're there at all. You'll hear from a Knights legend today, and I don't use that term lightly. I'm very pleased to say that Billy Peden will join us later in the show. He has some stories to share and no doubt is beaming to find his team so high in the ranks to end the season. And just in case you need a refresher on Billy Peden, here he is scoring the first try just 4 minutes into the grand final back in 2001 when the Knights took on the Eels.
4: Long pass comes to Peden. Peden throws a dummy. Peden on his own. Peden will score. First try to Newcastle. Billy Peden!
3: Oh, it's music, isn't it? We're thrilled to have him on the show later. You'll also hear about petrol prices because we have to talk about them. You will have noticed the prices going in completely the wrong direction for our hip pockets. You'll hear from a fuel analyst, although these days I feel like we're all fuel analysts, about this extraordinary hike in prices. The average price of unleaded and E10 is currently $2.33 a litre across New South Wales. That's up by more than 20 cents in the space of a week. So I wonder what you've seen in the Hunter. And is that likely to affect your plans for the school holidays? They're only a few weeks from now. Let me know. You can call me on 1333, or you can text on 0487 99 1233. Now, we tried to resist playing Knights-inspired music on the show, but I'm not sure how successful we've been.

0: Adam Storey with ABC News. Japan is the latest country to raise interest rates to try to curb inflation, with its central bank pointing to the Middle East and increasing demand for IA. North Asia correspondent Natalie Whiting.
1: The Bank of Japan's decision to increase rates to 1.25% today was widely anticipated as a response to inflation fueled by high oil prices and a weak yen. Rates are at a 31-year high following decades of deflation and 0% rates. The central bank says there's a risk that underlying inflation rate would rise above the 2% target. It pointed to the impact of the situation in the Middle East, the increase in global demand for AI-related products, and various government measures. It's also indicated it will consider further rises. Natalie Whiting, ABC News, Tokyo.
0: A warning, this next story contains graphic details. A Sydney woman who killed and dismembered her husband has received a minimum jail sentence of 3 years and could be released on parole next October. Nairim Naful pleaded guilty to manslaughter on the basis of excessive self-defence last month. She admitted to stabbing her husband during an argument at their home in May 2023 before dismembering his body and disposing of the remains in rubbish bins in nearby suburbs. Justice Peter Hamill handed her a maximum term of 6 years and 3 months after taking into account dysfunction in her childhood and domestic violence. Outside court, her lawyer, Mohamed Bajawi, said his client was still distressed and very emotional.
2: She plans on being released, residing with her kids, and hopefully they can move on from this to the best of their ability.
0: Victorian authorities have turned over four people allegedly connected to shootings in Sydney to New South Wales police. Raptor Squad detectives say they believe the group, aged 16 to 26, travelled from Victoria to Sydney to carry out criminal contracts issued by the Alamedine Organised Crime Network. The four people have been linked to two shootings in Sydney South and Southwest on August the 31st, where there were no reported injuries. Police say cartridges found at those scenes matched the murder weapon recovered from a shooting the next day in Glen Alpine, where university student Mike Tapia was killed. Commander Brad Addy, Sir Abdi rather, says the findings have been turned over to the homicide squad.
3: We'll work with them and our evidence sharing to establish the link. These people are obviously significant persons of interest. Once that evidentiary standard has been met, if it gets met, then homicide will take carriage of the further prosecutions.
0: The Greens have criticised Labor's plan to clamp down on more than 70,000 visa overstays in Australia. The government has announced it'll recruit an extra 100 compliance officers and boost detention capacity as part of its broader migration overhaul. Green Senator David Shoebridge has hit out at the move, arguing there are more effective ways to deal with overstays.
4: It's not putting people in prison. They're with their kids and their family. It's actually sending caseworkers in, finding out what the barriers are to removal, helping them with their financial concerns.
0: The Federal Finance Minister says the Commonwealth could bypass the Northern Territory government and directly fund health, housing and Indigenous organisations if its concerns about the way the Territory spends federal money continue. Senator Katie Gallagher and Northern Territory Senator Mulindiri McCarthy have met with Acting Chief Minister Gerard Maley about the matter today. Senator Gallagher says the meeting with Mr Maley was productive, but the Northern Territory government has been put on notice about how it spends money.
5: In the future, if we are going to be frustrated or not see the money getting to where it's needed, we would look to direct fund those organisations. Now, the Northern Territory government put to us, well, that's not ideal from their point of view. So part of the meeting today was really to put it all on the table and to work out how we work through this.
0: New South Wales firefighters are preparing for a challenging bushfire season with hazard reduction well underway. Hundreds of rural fire brigades will be hosting information sessions this weekend to help communities prepare for a bushfire season that coincides with an El Niño weather pattern. Emergency Services Minister Jihad Dib says hazard reduction is being carried out across about 20% more land compared to the previous year.
6: We know that this will be an upcoming El Niño, and by some accounts it's going to be quite nasty. We've seen what's happened in the Northern Hemisphere. Now, over the last few years, with the additional rain, we've seen a lot of regrowth. What we need to do is make sure that we're as prepared as we possibly can.
0: And the Sydney Swans face the Fremantle Dockers at a sold-out SCG tonight for the AFL preliminary final. The winner heads to the MCG for the grand final. The Swans will play without five players who were suspended in August for breaching club standards. Dry and sunny across the state this afternoon, a sunny afternoon in Sydney, a sunny weekend with tops of 28 on Saturday and Sunday. It'll be a mostly sunny Monday with a chance of a late shower, 27, and a shower or two on Tuesday, 19. 3:05.
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9: Hello, hello. It is Friday and it's sunny. Your weekend will be likewise, with maximum temperatures up around 30 degrees, even higher if you're up the valley. Coming up on the show, well, you've seen the fuel prices around you. I wonder whether you're changing your driving habits again. Have you come up with any economising tips that you could share? We'll be talking about that shortly. And I always love to hear from you. You know that. You can call me on 1300 33 12 33 or text on 0487 99 12 33. I wonder if you're approaching things differently, maybe driving less often or trying to car share, all of those things that we've done in the past. We've gotten pretty good at economising when it comes to managing high prices. But if you've got any tips to share, I'd love to hear them. If you are driving around Newcastle this weekend, you may notice people standing at the beach or in parks, craning their necks to observe the bird life. Warning, warning, there are lots of twitchers in town because there's a shorebirds conference going on. That is a world we need to better understand. You'll hear more from two of the local organisers. And as for Sunday, well, who doesn't love a coral jamboree? That's what's happening in Warners Bay on Sunday afternoon. You'll meet a conductor of a really special choir that's joining that performance. And did I mention Billy Peden? The Knights legend will be with you later in the show to talk about his team, your team, our team, and the nail-biting finish to the season. Not a wooden spoon in sight.

0: It's an excellent karaoke song, I'm thinking. Baby, It's You. Promises maybe a bit high, but if you know, with the right level of emotion and energy, I reckon we could all get there. We might have a bit of a karaoke session next week where people suggest their favourite karaoke songs. So that's something to keep in mind. You're on ABC Newcastle Drive and it's 10 minutes past three.
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0: So we knew another fuel spike was coming due to this continuing conflict in the Middle East, but that doesn't change that disheartening feeling, does it, that you get as you drive into a servo right now. Your average price for unleaded and E10 is currently $2.33 a litre across New South Wales. That's up more than 20 cents in the space of a week. That's a really big deal for households, for businesses, for industries, and for your hip pocket across the Hunter. And it looks like the pain at the pump is set to continue. Jeff Trotter is the general manager of Fuel Track. He analyses international prices for a living. He spoke to the ABC's Helen Clare about what we can expect.
3: In the absence of any further escalation, the full effect of those incursions last week have not been fully priced into the local Australian domestic prices as yet. I'm afraid that even if the situation internationally stabilises somewhat in terms of any escalation, there's still going to be a flow through into domestic prices here in Australia, which will include the Hunter, Newcastle and the Upper Hunter Valley.
4: Might we see the same similar rise again? I mean, I know that's really hard to estimate, but how much further could they go?
3: The view is that there may be a plateau at this point in the absence of further escalation. So let's deal with the current situation. The underlying wholesale price of unleaded petrol into the Newcastle 100 area is currently $2.20 a litre. Diesel is $2.60 a litre. The pump prices have increased somewhat dramatically in recent days, but there is a considerable spread of prices across Newcastle in particular, and to a more limited extent in the Upper Hunter area. To put some numbers around that, we're seeing a price differential of diesel between $2.60 a litre and $2.90 a litre. So there's a spread of 30 cents a litre currently on diesel prices in Newcastle. ULP, we've got $2.20 and $2.40, so there's a spread of 20 cents a litre. In the Upper Hunter, the spread is not quite as significant. It's the maximum spread in the Upper Hunter is about 10 cents a litre for both diesel and unleaded. So the only strategy for a consumer at the moment is to find the cheapest physical service station refuelling outlet. But by doing so, you could, at this point in time, save between 10 and 30 cents a litre, depending on the location and the type of fuel.
4: Which adds up a lot, particularly for people who are using heavy machinery every day of the week to make a crust.
3: Well, yes. Look, the biggest increase has been in diesel. Diesel is the preferred fuel internationally currently. It's used, obviously, in all of these war events. It powers the tanks, the heavy transport and so on. And the targeting of those refineries by Ukraine in Russia has put a severe strain on Russia's capacity to actually refine and produce diesel. So they are sourcing diesel wherever and whatever they have to pay for it internationally, which is reflecting prices in the Southeast Asian market in Singapore. And so we've seen a significant increase in the diesel prices in particular, and they are flowing through to the pump right now. But in the absence of a long-term peace deal, I'm afraid we're looking at elevated prices for a considerable period of time.
0: That was Jeff Trotter, who's the general manager of Fuel Track, speaking with the ABC's Helen Clare. Not a lot of good news there. If you do have some economising tips that you'd like to share, I wonder what you've learned through these extended periods of higher fuel prices that you might be able to share with other listeners. You can text me on 0487 99 1233, or call on 1300 33 1233. Maybe you're one of those many Australians now who is looking at, or who indeed has bought an electric vehicle. That would be interesting to learn about. So yes, give us a call and have a chat. Now, coming up, it's the first time it's taken place in almost 10 years and Newcastle is playing host. Scientists, conservation experts, researchers, volunteers are gathering in the city tonight for the start of the Australasian Shorebird Conference. Hear more about it next.

0: Stepping out from Joe Jackson this afternoon at 20 minutes past three on ABC Newcastle Drive. I'm Kylie Morris. Very good to have your company. Joe Jackson, if you're a fan, he is in fact coming to Australia in January. He's not coming to Newcastle, but he is playing in Sydney at the end of the month. So if he's one of your people, one of your favourites, definitely worth checking out those performances. I think there's a couple at the State Theatre on January 28th and 29th. So pop that in your diary if you're a Joe Jackson fan.
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2: This is where the Hunter conversation begins.
0: So a major Australasian conference is about to begin in Newcastle, looking at how to monitor and protect shorebirds. This is even as there are, of course, those concerns about bird flu, with five new events along the New South Wales coast just this week. But the conference itself brings together everyone from scientists to bird watchers, and two of those people are in the studio with me right now. Louise Williams, the president of the Hunter Bird Observers Club, and Associate Professor Andrea Griffin from the Centre for Conservation Science at the University of Newcastle. Louise and Andrea, welcome.
3: Hello.
0: It's nice to have you in the studio. It's always good to have real people in the studio with me. Speaking of being in person, this is the first in-person Australasian Shorebird Conference in 8 years. Andrea, why do you not get together more often?
3: Well, the conference has been in person, but it was interrupted because of COVID.
0: Right.
3: It takes place every 2 years, so that kind of slowed things down because nothing was possible after COVID, and then, you know, then we needed to get some momentum going again, and this is where we are today, so we're very excited.
0: And what's the focus for the conference? Are you coming along over the next few days hoping that the discussions take a certain form, or is there a particular issue that you're interested in?
3: Look, I think it's a fantastic opportunity for the shorebird community to catch up again in person and have conversations around our shorebird communities and how they're doing, you know, around Australia and then up the Australasian Flyway. Many of us are very connected to what's happening along the Flyway, and to bring everybody together and have a conversation about how we're all doing and how we can all coordinate our efforts to the best of our ability to help our shorebirds persist into the future is really important. So, yes, an exchange of science, of knowledge, of expertise, sharing, and just reconnecting with these networks.
0: Birders sometimes have a reputation as being, well, as being people who like to get out, maybe get away from people and spend more time with birds. And, you know, it can be an isolated experience, bird watching. But I'm getting a sense from the way that the two of you are talking that this is about community too, right? Can I ask you,
4: Louise? Yeah, it absolutely is about community. So the shorebird community is quite tight-knit, but yet it is quite a large community as well. So, yeah, it's really a fantastic opportunity to bring people from all different countries. So New Zealand, we've got one representing from Mongolia, Japan, China, all across Australia, yeah, to come together and, yeah, talk about shorebirds, which we all have a passion for.
0: Well, and I'd imagine it's an international business, right, shorebirding, in the sense that these shorebirds are coming from a long way away in many cases to Australia's east coast.
4: Yeah, so some of these shorebirds can come as far away as in Siberia, they can come from Alaska. So they're coming from incredible distances. And it's good to see that the participants in this conference kind of reflect that full extent of the flyway where these birds are originating from and, yeah, coming to Australia.
0: Is there anything in particular, Andrea, about our shorebirding environment here in the Hunter or in this part of the coast that means it brings a particular value to the shorebirding community?

0: Well, possibly little is the community isn't so aware that the Hunter Estuary is actually a very, very important non-breeding site for our shorebirds, our migratory shorebirds, but it's also very important for our resident shorebirds, many of whom, you know, will go out west to breed, but will come back and spend their time here in the coast. And the Hunter Estuary is one of these very important sites around Australia. So it's got what we call a Ramsar listing, which is an international listing because it hosts certain proportions of the global populations for certain species. And that Ramsar listing is to protect that habitat. So, you know, shorebirds, they're not bright with bright colors. They're often in fairly brownish, drab colors. They get their colors when they go to breed. So they're a little bit gray and dull when they come to us. So people don't possibly notice them as much in the environment as a bright yellow bird or, you know, a loud parrot or something. But they're always there, you know, quiet occupants of our estuaries. And the Hunter has a very important Ramsar listed wetland for these shorebirds.
1: I have a heron that lives on the roof of an apartment building across from where I live, and I can see him most evenings sitting up, and they're such elegant birds. I mean, you say they're not colourful, but especially a heron, they have a shape and a beauty to them that's so distinctive, don't they?
0: Absolutely. And their graciousness, as you're saying, you know, some of them have these very long, delicate bills. You know, we have the largest shorebird here, the Far Eastern Curlew, which is our largest shorebird. It has this very long, delicate bill. So they are very gracious. And these long distance migratory journeys that some of them make, as Louise was saying, you know, to the Northern Hemisphere, are incredibly charismatic. Mm. And so, yeah, they certainly compensate for their plumage in other ways. But they do get lovely plumage in other areas of their distribution.
1: I mean, I suppose I've really enjoyed, not to be too indulgent, but enjoyed getting to know, because he lives a singular life and he lives on this rooftop and he's become part of our immediate environment, you know, that he lives there. And there must be something joyous too about being a shorebird follower, watcher, twitcher, about becoming familiar with those communities and seeing them return and seeing them increase, hopefully, and depart each year.
0: Absolutely. The shorebird community gets very, very excited. You know, the emails start coming round every autumn. Well, every spring for them, you know, when they're arriving back, you know, we're going, oh, the first, you know, the first birds are here. They've arrived. They're arriving. So absolutely, you can see the excitement of the community start to rise when they're back. Yeah.
1: Louise, you're involved with the Hunter Bird Observers Club. Is there a WhatsApp? Is there a lively kind of WhatsApp life where people are saying, oh, I've just seen this, you know, in Port Stephens, or I've just seen that, you know, somewhere on the lower mid-north coast?
2: Yeah, there are a few WhatsApp groups around. I know that within our little shorebird, we actually catch shorebirds as part of some of the studies that are undertaken with the University of Newcastle. There's a shorebird group for that, where we kind of post our sightings in there about what we've seen lately around the estuary or even elsewhere, because people will see our birds elsewhere when we catch them and they'll report them back to us. So we share that with great enthusiasm. But yes, and in general, in the birding community, there are WhatsApp groups for rare birds that pop up around the place as well. So people look at that and go zooming out in their cars and try and see these rare species.
1: Just having you both here in the studio, I can just see you are oozing with excitement about just talking about these beautiful subjects, and I'm guessing a lot of that will be happening at the conference as well. Andrea?
0: Well, I would love to just tell a little anecdote about one particular bird, which is a Far Eastern Curlew that we managed to put a tag on and monitor its movements around the estuary. So we know where this bird was going over a certain period of time. We knew exactly where it was, and we put bands on it. And this bird uses Millam's Pond over at Kooragang Island. And then the tag fell off, but it still has bands. And this bird is a bird that breeds in northern Russia, presumably. So it's flying all that way every year. And yet we systematically see every year this bird come back to Millam's Pond, which
1: wonderful.
0: I find is extraordinary.
1: Yeah.
0: These birds are so loyal. You know, why Millam's Pond? No, it comes back here every year. That site loyalty is amazing.
1: One of the things I suppose as community members we're all aware of is the risks that are posed by bird flu to these populations. We spoke to the Hunter Wetlands Centre 2 weeks ago, and they're doing everything they can, obviously, to try to ensure that their bird life and their wildlife at the Wetlands Centre is as safe as it can.

0: come to Australia, although everybody was kind of expecting it to at some point, and now it's here. And yes, we are all very distressed about it, and we just have to wait and see what's going to happen. But yes, it is very distressing.
1: Well, I wish you both a fantastic weekend sharing Newcastle with so many shorebird enthusiasts. It's been lovely to have you both in the studio today.
0: Thank you so much.
2: Yeah, thank you.
1: So that's Associate Professor Andrea Griffin from the Centre for Conservation Science at the University of Newcastle, and Louise Williams, who's the president of the Hunter Bird Observers Club. We'll have the news headlines

0: The Models with James Valentine on the saxophone there, and they're singing about Barbados. We're going to be checking out surf conditions very shortly, not in Barbados, but in Newcastle with Dave Anderson. First, though, here with the news headlines, Kylie Cook.
1: Afternoon, Kylie. Making news this hour, the Reserve Bank has hinted at another rate hike later this month, with the governor saying sustained oil prices are driving global inflation more than anticipated.

0: Financial markets are now pricing in a 95% chance of a rate rise in September and 37% chance in November. Member for Port Stephens, Kate Washington, says a new domestic violence refuge in Raymond Terrace solves a long-standing gap in women's care. The refuge, which has six self-contained units ranging from one to three bedrooms, opened today. More than 200 people have today become Australian citizens in Lake Macquarie's biggest citizenship ceremony to date. The region welcomed 210 new citizens from 40 nations at the Belmont event. And New South Wales firefighters are preparing for a challenging bushfire season with hazard reduction well underway. Hundreds of rural fire service brigades will be hosting information sessions this weekend to help communities prepare for a bushfire season. There'll be more news at 4 o'clock.
1: Thanks so much, Carly. And on that note, if you're heading along the Hunter Expressway or John Renshaw Drive, you might notice a bit of smoke. There's a hazard reduction burn underway there at Black Hill that's being carried out by the RFS. Hi there, Dave Anderson. Good afternoon.
2: Okay there, Kylie. Yes, much better afternoon today, or even day, after the last few days that we've had with those really cold conditions. It looks like we're coming up for a warm weekend with also some good waves as well. We had some offshore winds this morning, and looks like this weather pattern will continue over the weekend. So we're looking at offshore tomorrow morning and also Sunday morning too. We've had this long period swell that's been hanging around, and there's some pretty good waves around. There's still a few okay waves now, even though the wind's gone around to the east, just starting to strengthen now to around about 10 knots. But the banks have definitely improved after that big swell we had there on Wednesday and Thursday. Water temperature, that's on 17 degrees, but swell direction, well, it's coming in from the south-southeast with wave size around the 4-foot mark. And conditions just a little bit choppy, not closing out as much, but there's been some nice breaks off Pogonoski's, Dixon Park, South Bar and Newcastle Beach off the alley. So they're the spots to head for over the weekend if you're going for a surf. Down at Swansea, they've got northeasterly winds now, 10 knots. The bar is calm, 1 to 2 metre seas and a 1 to 1.5 metre swell. Pressure there, 1,024 and 19 degrees. A bit warmer up at Port Stephens with 21 degrees. They've got easterly winds there at 8 knots. Inside waters are slight, there's no break in the shoals. They're barometer 1,022. They've got 55% humidity and 10 nautical miles of visibility. So I can't see any clouds about this afternoon. And yeah, if we get this weather over the weekend, it's going to be very busy on the beaches. So you're coming up with the families for swimming. Only Bar Beach, Dixon Park and Nobby's are patrolled on the beaches, and of course both ocean pools have lifeguards on as well. But just be careful if it's on the high tide in the afternoon, may get a few tricky edges. But yeah, it looks like a pretty good weekend. There's plenty of people up here pounding the promenades and also sitting around contemplating life, having coffee,
1: listening to the swallows again, Dave.
2: I don't know.
1: Well, you had some bird. There was definitely some bird song. I'm just worried that you've got it playing on a loop, on a little speaker behind you, so it sounds like you're there.
2: Seagulls, what they do is like they get one seagull to come down and look at the people. You know, they do a little bit of a jingle or tap dancing and that. And while the people are watching that, the other seagull comes up behind
1: them. And chips.
2: Yeah, gets the chips. Or like up at Merriweather, they don't have chips. They've got punoonies and that type of thing.
1: Thanks, Dave.
2: Okay.
1: There's Dave Anderson with the Surf Report.
3: Weather.
1: Doesn't love a panini, really. Now, today, a sunny day, as Dave was saying. Winds west to northwesterly, 15 to 25 kilometres an hour. Tomorrow, sunny indeed. Winds again, west to northwesterly, 20 to 30 kilometres an hour. Tending west to southwesterly in the early afternoon. And then west to norwesterly again, 15 to 25 kilometres an hour in the late afternoon. Daytime temperatures reaching 25 to 30 degrees, but overnight down to 7, or between 7 and 13. On Sunday, also sunny, light winds becoming west to norwesterly, 15 to 25 kilometres an hour. Daytime temperatures reaching 28 to 33. Same daytime range for Monday when there's a mostly sunny day with a slight chance of a shower in the evening.
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1: Hi there, Kristen Hoban.
4: Good afternoon, Kylie. Well, good news.

0: so we're getting a pretty good run on the roads. No breakdowns or crashes holding you up at the moment. Traffic is flowing well through Hexham. I've had a look on Newcastle Link Road as well. Just give yourself some extra time if you're heading towards Minmay Road, travelling westbound. Traffic is starting to build there at that roundabout. On transport at the moment, no major issues on the Central Coast in Newcastle. Just a few minor delays, 1 to 2 minutes, and the Hunter line is moving okay. If you need to plan your trip, you can do so at transportnsw.info. And if you need traffic information, just head to livetraffic.com.
1: Thanks so much, Kristen. Kristen Hoban from the Transport Management Centre there. If you are driving and you're noticing anything that you think other motorists need to know about, do give us a call on 1300 33 12 33 or you can text us on 0487 99 1233. We have heard from a motorist that if you're heading along the Hunter Expressway or John Renshaw Drive, you might notice a bit of smoke there. There's a hazard reduction burn underway at Black Hill that's being carried out by the RFS. Coming up, with the Knights men and women facing sudden death finals this weekend, you could be forgiven for being a bit focused on rugby league. But there's plenty going on in other sporting circles too, even a Hunter state of origin for pickleball. You can hear more about that next.

The Cardigans with Love Fool for your Friday afternoon, where it's 4:15, ABC Newcastle Drive. We were chatting earlier about high petrol prices and how they're surging again. You might have noticed, I think it's a 22-cent increase in the last week alone for unleaded fuel around the state. And I asked you whether you had any ideas.

0: initiatives about how to economise and how to deal with these prices. We've seen a few surges, haven't we, now over the past few months connected to the Middle East war. Ian's just written in to say that he thinks EVs are really well suited to Newcastle, as there are plenty of chargers, he says, and the trips are relatively short. Maybe you're someone who's contemplating or who, like Ian, has found EVs to be the way of the future. I'd love to hear from you. You can call me on 1300 33 12 33, or you can always text on 0487 99 12 33.
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2: 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There's some really good fun to be had by just looking out. Using lures, bait, whatever you like, just go for it and you can have some great time.
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0: 1233. It's Friday. It's time to talk about the smorgasbord of sport being served up in the Hunter this weekend, which even includes something I'm really curious about, pickleball. Obviously, it's a bit of a trendy thing to do. Lots of people are playing pickleball. You might see it as you drive along. What is it? Is it Bar Beach, where you can just about see those courts? Sport guru Helen O'Neill is here to explain exactly how this state of origin for pickleball works. Hi there, Helen.
4: Hey, Kylie. It's actually called the pickle of origin.
0: Oh, even better. Yes, even better. So origin, so is this playing people from the Hunter playing one another, or are there other people involved? How does it work?
4: It's people from Lake Macquarie against Newcastle people. Now, I did bump into a Lake Macquarie player last night. I won't name her. But she thinks Lake Macquarie are going to walk away with the trophy. So there's eight courts out there at Cardiff. I mean, they've got a geographical advantage anyway. They're in Cardiff, which is Lake Macquarie. But there's 24 people playing. There's from over 50s and under. Even though Colin Bormann just told me it was an older person's game, pickleball, but I don't think it is. You have a look, there's a lot of young people. I think that 35 to 45 age bracket has really embraced it.
0: Well, I'm going to have words with Colin. I know lots of younger people who play pickleball.
4: Yeah, that's right. I guess it was really big in America, you know, the gentlemen's clubs, whether you wear the white, Gatsby style. Yeah, I think it originated there in a lot of those exclusive clubs.
0: Oh, I didn't realise.
4: Yeah, so I remember going to America and seeing big signs, pickleball club, and I thought, what on earth is pickleball? Mm. So I've had a few bashes. I play badminton's my sport, and sometimes they use the badminton courts. They lower the net, of course. Mm. And there's up the front, it's called In the Kitchen, so it's kind of got a little bit of a foodie.
0: Oh, it's got its own kind of lingo.
4: Yeah, definitely, definitely, pickleball leaves.
0: For people who don't know it or aren't familiar with it, is it half court, effectively half court? Are they smaller courts?
4: Yes, they're smaller courts. I'm not really quite sure of what the dimensions are, but like I say, it's a lower net, probably akin more to tennis or half court tennis even. Because if you drive past, like you say, Bar Beach or even over at District Park, yes, they fit quite a few on a court.
0: And do they play with regular size?
4: It's called a paddle.
0: And are they strung like tennis rackets are?
4: No. It's wooden.
0: Okay.
4: I guess there's
0: some. Must make a bit of a clatter. Does it make a bit of a clatter when you're playing?
4: I found the ball too heavy for the bat. Too heavy for the paddle, but that was just me. But anyway, it's really curious about this, head out to Cardiff. There's a centre out there in Moneybong Road. It's an indoor centre, so they're not going to be affected by the heat or whatever. And gets underway around about 2 o'clock tomorrow afternoon. So, yeah, look, it's a good encouragement to get out there and have a look. And when you drive past those courts, you might say, hey, I might book one of them and have a game with
0: have a go.
4: Friends.
0: It's a very social game. My sister plays and absolutely loves it. She plays up at Bar Beach. I mean, if you're listening and you're taking part, we'd love to hear from you. Or maybe pickleball is your thing. Maybe you're under 50. You can disprove Colin's theory that it's an older person's game. So you can text me on 0487 99 1233, or you can text 1300 33 1233. Of course, we're not ageist here. I don't mind what age you are and playing pickleball, but how cool that it includes people of so many different ages, right?
4: Well, that's the thing. And the Lord Mayor of Newcastle, Gav, he's actually put a post up about, you know, this pickle of origin and how for Newcastle people to get behind it. But
0: I love the fact that we call the Lord Mayor Gav. That's a very Newcastle thing,
4: well,
0: isn't it?
4: It's like Albo, isn't it? We're all
0: right.
4: Friends in the end.
0: That's true. Now, it's a big weekend elsewhere too, with grand finals in both the local hockey and the AFL competitions. Let's start with hockey. North's looking pretty strong.
4: In the men's, I'd say so, yes.
0: Yeah.
4: They've had a number of appearances. So they'll be taking, they're the defending premiers. They'll be taking on Gosford City, because it's a Hunter competition, Hunter Coast competition. They've met the last couple of occasions, and I think North have kind of always brought home the chocolates. So that game over there at Broadmeadow gets underway 6 o'clock tomorrow night. And then, well, they, well, no, not the six means that North beat Gosford 6-0 in the major semi to go through. So
0: okay.
4: I can't see anything other than a North win.
0: Okay.
4: In the women's, it's South v Oxford. That's game 1:30. And I think most people have driven past the hockey centre. They know where
0: for
4: that
0: sure.
4: is.
0: For sure, yeah.
4: Again, South had a pretty good win to make it through to the grand final. So I think a South-North double for mine. But, yeah, it'll be a great day over there. So if you're driving by, just stop in.
0: And in the local AFL, a bit of a milestone for Newcastle City. We've seen this a bit in local competitions, haven't we, recently, where there's one dominant club that pretty much fields a team in every category.
4: Yeah, well, I was thinking that when I was writing in, Kyla, because we mentioned Merriweather Carlton a couple of weeks ago.
0: Yeah.
4: Then we mentioned Nova Netball last weekend.
0: Yep.
4: And now we're mentioning Newcastle City. So the ground looks in absolutely immaculate condition. It's got the big colour circle in the middle of it. So they're playing a Central Coast side because, again, it's that Hunter Coast, or they'll be taking on Killarney Vale. And that's 2:55, and the women the Shield game, which is a second division, if you like, in the men's, that'll be later. And the women, it's, again, Newcastle City taking on Killarney Vale, the same as the men's. And they're in all the grades there. So, yeah, big day. Gets underway 9 a.m. number one sports ground.
0: Now, there is another couple of games of importance going on this weekend. And I wanted to mention again that we've got Billy Peden joining the show. After 4:30, he's going to be talking with some pride, I suspect, everyone is excited, aren't they? But Billy Peden has grounds very much to be excited, doesn't he? What do you think, Helen? Can the Knights men and the women get the job done this weekend?
4: I think it's going to be difficult. You know, sometimes you say in sport that a team's played their grand final before the grand final, meaning is that the best, that is the best they've played. It's going to be tough. The Warriors, they'd be hurting, and they sold out. They normally play at Eden Park.
0: They've moved
4: it to Eden Park. Mm. The 55,000 tickets sold out in 11 minutes. So it just shows you it's going to be huge over there. Look, I'm probably going to have to go for a Warriors victory, only just because I think they've got a very big pack and they'll run it out pack. But we showed last weekend we can match it.
0: I mean, it was a pretty extraordinary game last week, wasn't it?
4: It was, and let's hope that wasn't their grand final. The women, a little bit of a tougher one. They're going to Brisbane to take on Brisbane. Brisbane, plenty to play for. They'll be hurting that they're actually in this game. They thought they'd do a whole lot better. Jessie Southwell moved from the Knights up there, so she'll be, you know, have a bit of local knowledge. As is Tamika up there. And their captain, Ellie Brinshaw. This is her final game. You know, every game from now on is her final game. So she's retiring. If they lose on Sunday, she's gone. So, yeah, look, so much to play for Brisbane. But I think the girls are up for the task.
0: It's brilliant to just see the teams. Can we just have a moment to celebrate the fact that in both the men's and women's games, they've performed so well
4: across
0: the season. It's just extraordinary, especially when you look at the men and where they were last year.
4: Oh, wooden spooners, you know, and I was reading one, there's so many of these organisations that have Coach of the Year, and one of them actually named Justin Holbrook as Coach of the Year. Mm. I mean, to turn now they're in the top six, really, because there's six teams left. So it is amazing. It's a credit to the club to actually put some resources, make a big difference. And once a town gets behind it, it's just such a shame. Imagine if it was a double header here on the weekend.
0: How good
4: would that be?
0: I was thinking about last week, you know, and the so many Knights fans went down on those buses when we were talking at this time last week. That's what was going on. Everyone was going out to get the bus at 4 o'clock to go to Sydney to watch the game. Have you met anyone who's going to New Zealand?
4: No, I met some people who had previously been, but they said, oh, bridge too far, because you don't know until. No. So the flights are going to be expensive. It's not as if you can book them 3-6 months in advance. But
0: Paul Culliver was trying to get a private jet chartered to take us all direct, but I think he's failed on that score.
4: Let you down?
0: Tragically.
4: Yeah. Not a true Knights fan.
0: We will be cheering them on from and here thoroughly. All the good vibes
4: the
0: going
4: women,
0: across the water.
4: The women 4:15.
0: Okay.
4: So you can catch that free to air TV.
0: Yeah, brilliant. Helen, thanks so much.
4: Thanks, Chloe. Have a great weekend.
0: You too. There's Helen O'Neill. So much happening in sport this weekend, whether it's pickleball that's your thing. There's the Pickle of Origin, Lake Macquarie v Newcastle. There's also the grand finals in both the local hockey and AFL competitions, and of course, the Knights. Sometimes.

0: You've got the love from Florence and the Machine. The Knights have got the love, haven't they? This weekend, a couple of people have texted in. Someone's just written in to say, Councillor Mark Brooker from City of Newcastle is headed to Eden Park. Maybe you know someone who is. Maybe you're packing. Although maybe you should already be there or on your way if you are going to watch. But let us know. I'd love to get into some of that excitement. You can always call us on 1300 33 12 33 or text on 0487 99 12 33. Meanwhile, you're listening to Drive on ABC Newcastle. In the next hour, a new effort by a Coalfields Council in the campaign against domestic violence. It's a five-year plan led by Cessnock Council. You'll hear all about that shortly. If you're out about on the roads and see any traffic, do let us know. There's nothing major on the radar right at the moment, but if you are seeing some smoke around the Hunter Expressway and John Renshaw Drive, that's likely because of a hazard reduction burn being carried out at Black Hill. Also ahead, our chat with a Knights legend. You'll hear from two-time premiership winner Billy Peden ahead of the current team's clash with the Warriors. It's news time, 4 o'clock.
1: Adam Storey with ABC News. ASIO's Director General Mike Burgess says he wouldn't rule out the possibility Iran may want to kill prominent Jewish Australians. Nadal Mustafa reports from Canberra.
2: Speaking with radio broadcaster Neil Mitchell, the ASIO chief says he holds grave concerns in Australia.

0: Australian citizen could be killed on shore by a foreign power. Mike Burgess says Australia continues to face an unprecedented level of threats, including state actors seeking to target Australia's Jewish community.
1: I wouldn't rule out the possibility that Iran will want to kill prominent Jewish Australians.
0: He says certain Jewish leaders have been alerted to that possibility, but there is no immediate threat currently being investigated.
2: The federal government has yet to officially comment on suggestions Australia could follow Canada and become an associate member of the European Union. Sam Wilkinson reports.
3: European Commission President Ursula von der Leyen raised the prospect of Canada becoming its first associate member earlier this week. Now European Parliament President Roberta Metsola has told Euronews that other countries could follow a similar path.
4: We've already seen it, both in terms of legislation that we pass, where we see partners from across the world, Australia, New Zealand being some examples of saying, look, we want to deepen our relationship.
3: The ABC has contacted the Australian Department of Foreign Affairs and Trade for comment, while a spokesperson for New Zealand Foreign Minister Winston Peters says there have been no discussions with the EU on the matter.
2: Four people are being extradited from Victoria to New South Wales in connection to shootings in Sydney South and South West. Tony Ibrahim reports.
5: The four people, aged from 16 to 26, are accused of travelling from Victoria to Sydney to carry out criminal contracts. Raptor Squad officers say in the course of the morning on August 31st, three of them forced their way into a home in Hurstville, firing one shot. No one was home. Half an hour later, police say the group was involved in another shooting, when multiple shots were fired at a car at Torella. There were no injuries reported. According to court documents, ballistics of the cartridges from those shootings match the firearm found at the scene of a murder the next day.
2: A tip-off from the FBI has led to the arrest of a Queensland man on extremism charges. Joshua McIntosh reports.
6: Police allege the 18-year-old ran several social media channels supporting violence against Muslims, Jews and migrants. The investigation was sparked by a report from the FBI alleging the man was spreading extremist content on social media. Officers seized several electronic devices during a search at a home at Warner in Moreton Bay in March. They allegedly uncovered violent extremist material and child abuse material. The man's been charged with offences including using a carriage service to menace, harass and cause offence and possessing or controlling child abuse material. He didn't appear in court this morning but has been remanded in custody to appear in November.
2: The public sector union is calling for a review of staffing and protocols after violent assaults led to three youth detention staff being admitted to hospital. Elsie Kennedy reports.
7: The assaults allegedly happened at Cobham Youth Detention Centre in Sydney's west, Reeby in Sydney's southwest, and Frank Baxter Youth Justice Centre on the state's central coast. New South Wales Public Service Association General Secretary Stuart Little says staffing is 20% below where it should be, and he's particularly concerned about one of the incidents that involved a detainee over the age of 18.
8: Our members, like anyone else, want to go to work without being assaulted.
7: New South Wales Youth Justice Minister Jihad Dib says he's aware of the incidents and will be meeting with staff to review them on Monday.
2: A Northern New South Wales council is seeking legal advice over its botched mayoral election. Caitlin Charles has the details.
9: Clarence Valley Council incorrectly elected Peter Johnson as mayor yesterday after general manager Laura Black told councillors the name pulled out of the hat would be eliminated. The council had an extraordinary meeting today where Councillor Johnson resigned as mayor and councillors voted to seek legal advice. Councillor Johnson indicated at the meeting legal advice would be necessary given any decision made in Thursday's meeting could be unlawful. Councillor Christy Yeager will be acting mayor for the next fortnight.
2: Malaysia's former Prime Minister Najib Razak will be allowed to serve the rest of his sentence under house arrest. It's the latest conditional pardon for the 73-year-old who was convicted of stealing billions of dollars from a state investment fund he established. The former PM was initially sentenced to 12 years in jail, but his sentence was later halved. To the weather forecast for the state, it'll be dry and sunny for the remainder of the afternoon. A sunny afternoon in Sydney, a sunny day tomorrow with a top of 28. Another sunny day on Sunday with a top of 28. It'll be a mostly sunny Monday, but there's the chance of a late shower with a top of 27, and then a shower or two on Tuesday at 19. 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
12: 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Coming up, could local councils have a role to

0: play in preventing domestic violence in the community? There have been so many initiatives over the past few years, haven't there, from a federal government level to the state government. And now One Hunter Council has decided that it has a role to play too. You'll find out what it's doing next. I don't know what your plans are for the weekend. It's going to be hot, warm, 33 degrees on average in the Lower Hunter, 30 in Newcastle and on the coast. The weekend is almost here. I hope you've got some plans to keep cool. Later this hour, we'll have a forecast from Tom Saunders, but we've also got some ideas for that weekend for you. What about a bit of music? Warners Bay is warming up to host the Festival of the Choirs. And you'll hear more from a conductor of a very special choir that's taking part in that recital at Warners Bay on Sunday afternoon. And it is the afternoon, isn't it, to celebrate the Knights as they head into the clash against the Warriors in the men's game. We'll be doing a bit of that with the help of Billy Peden.
1: This week on Landline. 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But is the industry now at a tipping point?
2: Rice is a great crop and a good industry, but water has become very scarce and expensive, and, you know, it uses more water than alternative crops, and the margins on it just don't stack up as well as some other things anymore.
1: That's Landline, Sunday at 12:30 on ABC TV and streaming on iView.
0: So should local councils play a more proactive part in preventing domestic violence? At a meeting this week, Cessnock Council decided to do that. It's voted to approve a five-year domestic and family violence prevention plan. It's the first of its kind endorsed by any Hunter Council. Megan Barnes is the Principal Community Planner for Cessnock City Council and was involved in developing that plan. Hi there, Megan.
3: Hi, Kylie. How are you going?
0: I'm fine. Thank you so much for joining us this afternoon. Why is this a responsibility that council felt it should take on board, Megan?
3: Look, I guess the origin of the project is in our previous term of council. On the 17th of July in 2024, a mayoral minute was put forward following a meeting with local services and the Hunter DV Consortium, where it really highlighted to our leadership how serious the issue was. And whilst councils certainly do not have the answer to everything and cannot solve all of the world's problems, we certainly have an important role to play, particularly as advocates and connectors in our communities.
0: Megan, was part of the concern driven by the statistics that we've seen coming out of the Cessnock local government area in recent years? I think there was an increase of 20% roughly over the 2 years to March 2026 in terms of domestic violence related assaults. And the trend over the last 10 years was an increase of 5%.
3: Yeah, look, definitely the statistics are overwhelming nationwide and across New South Wales, but locally we're really seeing that increase, particularly in domestic violence related assaults. And that was what really drove home to our elected officials at the time that we really needed to look at this and see how we could help support our frontline services in having a true impact.
0: Megan, I'm interested in how you see council's role here. What can it do that other levels of government haven't been able to achieve?
3: We are really, really fortunate in local government. We have the ability to liaise very, very closely with our local frontline services, and that's really where the strengths are located. We can certainly support them in their activities, in their advocacy, but also partner with them and almost try and pick up the slack where they are under-resourced. There's been significant changes in state funding for our local services, particularly we've noticed in our region in the Hunter, but in Cessnock local government area locally. And so any support that we can provide to them, partnering with them, applying for grants, all those types of things can only really benefit our community.
0: What's the response been from the community and from some of those support services that you rely on there?
3: The support services have been really positive in terms of recognising that collaboration is key. No one service can provide an answer to domestic and family violence. So those kind of collaborations and partnerships are really important. When we were conducting our community engagement with our draft plan, it was quite interesting because the community were asking, well, hang on a minute, why is council getting involved? What can council do? And that's where we were really able to have those discussions with our community saying, we have these connections, we can make the connections between local, state, federal, and that's where I think the strength really, really lies, as well as the fact that our staff are a representation of the community. So, you know, we certainly have domestic and family violence provisions for our staff internally, and we want to see, you know, an expansion of that kind of support across our local area.
0: On ABC Newcastle Drive, you're hearing from Megan Barnes. She's the Principal Community Planner for Cessnock City Council and was involved in developing this five-year domestic and family violence prevention plan that Cessnock Council voted through at its meeting this week. Megan, how is this plan going to be resourced? I mean, of course, that is the concern from the state government and the federal government previously, that there just hasn't been the finances to allow for any real change or enable the change that's required. What's council committing to this?
3: In terms of resourcing, this plan and the delivery of it forms part of our 26-27 operational plan. That's finalising the development and beginning the implementation of it. But commitments within the plan are going to be resourced using existing operational budgets, but it also provides that really important opportunity to partner with local services and organisations to advocate for better funding, but also to apply for different grant initiatives.
0: Okay, so there's resources, there's certainly the will, and it seems the political support from council to try to ensure that council can play a productive role here. How are you going to measure the success of this plan? I suppose that's the other concern that you quite often hear about domestic violence initiatives, is that there is an idea, the idea is realised and it begins, but then it seems to fade, trickle away, and you never really hear how successful or otherwise it's been.
3: That is tricky, and I mean, we can see sometimes where there might be an increase in reports of domestic and family violence. Sometimes that is because people then know where to go for support. So statistics alone aren't necessarily the only measure or the best measure. The best way that we can measure the success of the implementation of this plan is through checking in with our community, checking in with local services, seeing if their awareness has increased, and just getting their feedback on what they are seeing council doing and then where they would like us to go moving forward.
0: Megan, thank you so much for your time this afternoon.
3: Thank you, Kylie.
0: Cheers. That's Megan Barnes, who's the Principal Community Planner for Cessnock City Council, talking about this resolution at council on this week to try to adopt and approve a five-year domestic and family violence prevention plan. It's the first time a Hunter Council's done anything like this, and they're responding to an increase of more than 20% over the 2 years to March 2026 of domestic violence-related assaults in the Cessnock local government area. If you need support, remember help is available at 1-800-RESPECT on 1-800-737-732. Or the New South Wales Domestic Violence Line on 1800 656 463. Of course, if it's an emergency, do call 000. On ABC Newcastle Drive, it's 4:15. A quick traffic update. There's been a truck breakdown at Wall's End, though. That's on Lake Road approaching Thomas Street. One northbound lane is closed, so it's the right turn lane there on Lake Road. That started about 15 minutes or so ago, so it's still affecting traffic there. Do prepare to merge and exercise caution there, and we're being told that motorists should expect delays.

Paul Young and Love of the Common People. He has a beautiful voice, doesn't he, Paul Young? Now, if you like a beautiful voice, maybe you should have a listen to this.

0: That's Newcastle's Under Construction Choir. And if you do like beautiful voices and choral music, then definitely you need to listen to the next interview with our next guest. The Festival of the Choirs will be serenading the community in Warners Bay this weekend. You can learn more about that shortly.
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0: So there is something very special, isn't there, about sharing music together, whether you're part of a community orchestra, maybe a garage band. Sometimes it's just going to a gig, right, with friends, or even singing in a choir. It can just make you feel terrific. That sentiment will be shared centre stage in Warners Bay this weekend for the Festival of the Choirs. Kay Lane OAM has coordinated the event and is with me now. Hi there, Kay.
3: Hi, Kylie. Thanks for having me.
0: Lovely to have you here in the studio with us. So tell me how this festival came about.
3: Look, the festival's been running for over 30 years out at Lake Macquarie Theatre, which has now had a big overhaul. And
0: it's great now.
3: It's great. Yeah, great acoustics and great seating.

0: So I've been involved, I think, for 8 years, and we bring choirs from all over the region together. This year, I've got 8 choirs performing from all different aspects of the community, and then we all get together at the end. Everybody on stage, there'll be 130 singers this year, and we all sing together a big finale.
1: Now, I know that you're particularly involved with one of those choirs, so I'm going to ask you some more detail about that in a moment. But who are the choirs that are taking part?
0: Okay, so we've got the vocal company, a small ensemble from the conservatorium.
1: Yep.
0: This year, for the first time, Parkinson's Choir, which calls themselves Shake, Rattle and Roll. Fantastic.
1: Brilliant.
0: Yes, Tudor Singers, Under Construction, that's us, our mental health choir.
1: Yeah.
0: A beautiful little woman's ensemble called Marla, children's choir called Song Crew, and the amazing Waratah Male Boys Choir. Very stirring choir that's been a tradition in Newcastle for many, many years.
1: They're very different choirs. Is there
0: Yes.
1: a theme to what people will hear if they go along, or is it
0: I think they
1: eclectic?
0: hear choral music in all its different guises.
1: Amazing.
0: From big choirs to small choirs, and we've been very lucky this year to get the promise of Avondale Choir this year from Avondale Conservatorium. They are a professional choir. They've performed with James and John Morrison and many other famous people, and they have collaborated with the Song Company and the Idea of North. So we're delighted to have them on the program this year.
1: And you're involved, as we were saying, with the Under Construction Mental Health Choir.
0: Yep.
1: Tell me a little more about them.
0: Fantastic group of people for a start. Karen Harmon, a mental health nurse, got the idea in 2008 to form a mental health choir. She'd had so many requests from people that couldn't find a place in choirs in or needed their own space. So she called me and I said, "Yeah, for sure, I'll be in it." So here we are 18 years later. We're all volunteers. We've got an amazing accompanist, Lindsay Christian, who comes down from Nelson Bay every single Thursday and plays for us. So at the moment, I think we've got 45 members.
1: And what difference does being in the choir make, as far as you can see, for those
0: Yeah.
1: who participate?
0: Right. Well, very clearly there've been some very strong friendships formed, and above and beyond the musical aspect, which I hope has developed over the years, just the confidence that people have developed by working hard towards a performance and by performing and just thinking, yes, I can do this. But Karen and I are always blown away by the support that everyone shows for one another and the real family feel that we have. If someone doesn't show up for a week, there's a phone call made or a food parcel dropped around or something like that.
1: You're hearing from Kay Lane OAM. She is the coordinator of this event in Warners Bay this weekend, the Festival of the Choir. She's also a conductor of the Under Construction Mental Health Choir. I went to a multi-choir performance at the Con last month, and I was really, I mean, it was fantastic. A couple of the choirs who will be at Warners Bay were at that event too.
0: Right.
1: And they were really varied, and the quality
0: Yep.
1: was beautiful. But the spirit of the choirs was quite different between each of them. They all had a
0: Yes.
1: lot of enthusiasm and spirit, though.
0: Yes.
1: But I happened to be sitting next to a gentleman whose wife was in one of the choirs, I think in the Parkinson's choir.
0: I see.
1: And the pride, he was there with his son, and they were watching her on stage.
0: Yes.
1: And you could just feel for them the thrill that they felt seeing their their person on stage in that choir. And
0: Yes.
1: I think that's sometimes that, all the focus is on the choir itself, but you don't realize the joy among the supporters and the friends and the family of
0: Yeah.
1: those performers in the audience. It's something
0: Absolutely.
1: really special, isn't it?
0: Absolutely. Yes. And there's so much research, so much known now about the benefits of singing in choirs, just full stop, let alone from the mental health point of view. And, our choir is a living embodiment of that.

0: people are well and happy while they're singing.
1: Now, I should say, so the Festival of the Choirs is on Sunday from 2 p.m. at the Warners Bay Theatre. You can get tickets at the door. They cost $30 each, but free. It's free for children. That's Am I right, Kate?
0: Yeah.
1: Now, I want to play a tune. You've brought along a CD for the taste of what you can hear this weekend. What are we about to listen to?
0: Well, this is Under Construction singing Bye Bye Blackbird, but we changed the words to Bye Bye Black Dog, as in depression.
1: Oh, brilliant.
0: So, you know, it's nice to have a joke about serious things. So, yes, Bye Bye Blackbird.
1: Or Bye Bye Black Dog. In this case. Kay, thank you so much for coming in.
0: Can I just say that this is put on by Lake Macquarie Music Society?
1: Yes.
0: Mercia Buck and the Lake Macquarie Music Society are the people that support and promote the concert.
1: It sounds like a terrific event.
0: Thank you very much.
1: So I hope anyone who's listening, if they want to go along, it's Sunday, 2 p.m. at the Warners Bay Theatre.

0: Oh, the wonderful Under Construction Mental Health Choir with Bye Bye Blackbird, but with the words changed to Bye Bye Black Dog. Now, Carly Cook is here with the news headlines. Hi there, Carly.
1: Hi, Kylie. Making news this hour, the Reserve Bank Governor says there's a lively discussion among central banks about whether or not real interest rates have shifted higher permanently. While interest rate hikes started before the conflict in the Middle East, Michelle Bullock says higher oil prices have been a major contributor to inflationary pressures. Qantas has gone to the Fair Work Commission to stop hundreds of ground workers who handle freight and QantasLink regional flights from going on strike next week. The workers are planning a 24-hour strike in Victoria on Wednesday and on Thursday in the rest of the country. Petrol prices across the Hunter are unlikely to drop anytime soon, but a fuel analyst says motorists and small business owners can benefit from a significant spread in pump prices across the region. The current spike is again placing pressure on cash flow for the Hunter's small business operators who rely on diesel to operate machinery. And construction is now underway on a new ambulance station at Caves Beach. The purpose-built station will feature 8 ambulance parking bays, staff amenities and office areas, and is set to be completed by May next year. There'll be more news at 5 o'clock.
0: Carly, thanks so much.
1: Thank you.
0: Traffic. Good afternoon, Kristen Hoban.
2: Hi there, Carly. Well, in Wallsend, we did have a broken down truck on Lake Road just near Thomas Street. It was affecting your northbound run. Good news, though, that's been moved out of the way, so all northbound lanes are open again. But just continue to allow yourself a bit

NRL Grand Final, and the first hurdle they have to clear is a huge one, the Warriors on Sunday in front of a sellout crowd at Eden Park. But the Red and Blue are at their best when they're the underdogs. That's how they won their two premierships, remember? And next we'll talk to a club legend who is part of both of them.

0: Hunters and collectors, do you see what I see this afternoon on ABC Newcastle Drive? I'm Kylie Morris. Lovely to have your company this afternoon. It's 25 minutes to 5.
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0: Now, not to get too nostalgic, but I wonder, do you have memories of the 1997 grand final win?

by the Newcastle Knights. Maybe you were there when a ticker tape parade down King Street, all the way down King Street, culminated at City Hall with an estimated 100,000 people cramming into every available vantage point, up lampposts, up trees, everywhere they could climb, all around Civic Park. And that day, it was the Screaming Jets who provided a free concert. Maybe you saw Andrew Johns famously crowd surfing in the mosh pit. Maybe your hands were somewhere holding him up. Give us a call. We'd love to hear your stories.

0: The Screaming Jets, who you would have heard echoing around Civic Park after the 1997 grand final win by the Knights, and that ticker tape parade down King Street with people crammed into every possible vantage point to watch that band and celebrate. If you've got an appetite for some more pride-filled moments and you're a Newcastle Knights fan, just a warning, this next piece of audio could really push you over the line.
1: John's on his own. John spit. John steps. Pirouettes. Almost got out of the defensive line and went within centimetres of scoring a try. He plays the ball as it comes across the line again. Long pass comes to Peden. Peden throws a dummy. Peden on his own. Peden will score. First try to Newcastle. Billy Peden has scored the try. It's 4-0 as he goes to the screen.
2: Yeah, he will.
3: Well, we're waiting to see whether Billy Peden has scored the first try of the night. We'll soon know. Is it red? Red means no try. Is it green? Let's wait and see. He's awarded a try.
2: Oh, my goodness.
3: It's a try. The video ref, as was the case last week, has awarded a try. Billy Peden, first try of the afternoon or the evening.
0: That was the 2001 grand final when Newcastle just upstaged the highly fancied Eels to win their second premiership. There was a certain hero, a two-try hero there. You might have heard his name mentioned a couple of times in that commentary. That was club legend Billy Peden, and it turns out Billy's on the line now. Hi there, Billy.
4: Good afternoon, Kylie. How are you?
0: I'm fine. It's very nice to have your company today. You've just heard that call from the Knight. It must bring back a few memories.
4: Yeah, a few fond memories come flooding back. It's sort of not something that that you make an effort to listen to or watch or anything like that. But when it does come up in passing, it's yeah, definitely brings back some fond memories.
0: Well, it was a grand achievement. I mean, you defied the odds, didn't you? And in 1997.
4: Yeah, I think obviously on both occasions we were severe underdogs, so not unlike the situation the Knights find themselves in now. So I'm really looking forward to the current team, hopefully having a similar outcome to what we had in those wonderful years back then.
0: Billy, I know this is a tough question to answer, but can the Knights spring an upset, do you think, of their own this weekend? Have they got what would be required to achieve that result?
4: Yeah, look, I really think so. I've got one red eye and one blue eye. I'm pretty biased. But, you know, if you look at current form, the Warriors probably haven't been at their best the last couple of weeks. And it was only a couple of weeks ago that the Knights travelled over to Auckland and really gave them a fright with 12 men. In fact, we're up, I think, 16 or 18 nil before unfortunate send-off of Jacob Safidi. So there's runs on the board, and the boys have got the ability, or our backs can outdo anyone, and we've got some really good young forwards coming through. Cody Hockgood really stood up last week against a more favoured South Sydney pack. So, look, I think there's some pointers there that have a real sort of feel to it, to a real finish to the year that we can be proud of.
0: So Andrew Johns wrote in the Sydney Morning Herald today, Billy, I don't know whether you saw that article from him, but he says the team and the club has rediscovered the DNA that makes Newcastle what it is. I'm wondering, first of all, would you agree with that? And why is that, do you think?
4: Oh, look, I think you've got to pay a lot of praise to the new coach, Justin Holbrook. You know, he gets the club's point of difference to the Sydney team. So I think that's a massive factor. And I was in the sheds the other night, and you could just see, and I've commented a few times to different people, that they're playing with a smile on their face. And if that's the case, you're always going to be playing your best because you're having fun. It's one of those things. It's too hard of a job to do just for the money. You know, it's one of those things. You've got to enjoy what you do. Otherwise, there's no point putting your boots on. So I think they've got both of those. I think they've got our point of, you know, they've worked out our point of difference, and they're playing with a smile on their face. And I think the group is really connected. They're playing like mates. So I think the world's their oyster if they can continue that.
0: You're hearing from club legend Billy Peden on ABC Newcastle Drive this afternoon. Billy, you mentioned that you were in the sheds after last weekend's upset win. The mood must have been phenomenal.
4: Yeah, it was tremendous. Everyone was really happy, but the other side of it is that there was no lack of confidence there, if I can say that.
0: Yeah.
4: No one had been talking about a Mad Monday or anything like that. They were talking business as usual.

0: So, I really love that thought process that they're actually just thinking about next week and the next game, and what the next hurdle that's in front of them. And I think they have a healthy little sort of us versus them mentality as well. They're little Newcastle up against the rest of the world. So it's I think that's a dangerous thing for a team to have, as long as they can harness it properly.
1: Well, that's part of the DNA maybe that Andrew Johns was talking about, going in as an underdog and feeling like, you can still be champions, that, you're not going to fail to take down these giants regardless of their reputation.
0: Absolutely. And that's when you're a kid growing up and playing your early years of rugby league, you talk about these games. You're down in the park saying, "Oh, I'm so and so, and we're in this game." You're really dreaming about playing in those games. Like they'll be at Eden Park in front of 50,000 baying New Zealanders, baying for blood, and what an opportunity to get there and stand up and show what you're really worth.
1: Billy, for anyone who wasn't in Newcastle after the 1997 grand final win and the 2001 grand final win, what happens to the town in the days that follow those kinds of victories?
0: Oh, yeah, it's a bit of a euphoria, really, and a real connection with the town. And I think that's why the club is so proud of where we come from, is the support we receive from the community is just amazing. And it was sort of next level in those years when, people were lining the streets and civic parades. And you mentioned there before the
1: Screaming Jets.
0: The reception, in Civic Park.
1: Yeah.
0: That was something that sort of, it gives you goosebumps to think about it. It was such a good time, and everyone had a smile on their face. So everyone was happy. There was no negativity. No, everyone was just really happy, and the town was happy. And I think when the team's doing well, the town's doing well, and vice versa, if the town's doing well, the team tends to go well. So it's a real synergy there.
1: If you're listening to Billy and you remember what it was like to be there on those occasions in 1997 and 2001, you know what Civic Park looked like and you felt those feelings, we'd love to hear from you. You can call me on 1300 33 12 33 or text on 0487 99 12 33. Billy, I know I've got to let you go soon, but you've got a personal connection, haven't you, to the current side, because Phoenix Crossland is your daughter's partner. Does that mean you've got any unique insights into the team that you can share with us this week?
0: No unique insights. I think he's actually sick of me giving him advice. But no, I try and let him do his own thing. He's a tremendous young man and doing really well and become a real leader within the club. And he's pretty much the glue that keeps that forward pack together. So, it's just great to see him going well, and, they're doing well in life, which is as a parent, and, that's all you can hope for from the kids, So I'm really proud of Phoenix and the way he's conducted himself and the way he's grown into a leader and obviously helping the team towards great success, which is, what we essentially all want from the town, is to see our footy team go well.
1: Billy, where are you going to be watching the game?
0: We haven't decided yet. There's a few old boys going to get together and have a few beverages and reminisce about old times and hopefully talk about positive times over the next couple of weeks and maybe consider where we'll watch the grand final.
1: For sure. Now is the time to make those plans. Finally, Billy, I can't let you go without putting you on the spot. How much will the Knights win by, do you think, on Sunday?
0: Look, I think it'll be tight. I think it'll be a bit of sort of Caelan Ponga brilliance or Fletcher Sharp brilliance that'll bring us home in the end. I think probably 6 to 12 points, I think.
1: Beautiful. 6 to 12 points it is. That'll do the job. Billy, it's been wonderful having you on the show. Thanks so much for taking the time to talk to us, to reminisce and to imagine victories in the future, or at least at the weekend. Appreciate your time.
0: Thanks for having me, Kylie.
1: Cheers. That's Newcastle Knights legend Billy Peden there, predicting happy things for the Newcastle Knights at the weekend, and don't we all hope he's right. 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The NRL semi-final itself kicks off at 4:05. And that's the New Zealand Warriors, of course, up against the Newcastle Knights at Eden Park. The commentator for that game will be Andrew Moore. And the women this weekend on ABC Local Radio, Saturday, kick off at

0: saw again, this is again the elimination final for the women, the Brisbane Broncos playing the Newcastle Knights at Langlands Park in Brisbane. And the commentary there will be from Quentin Hull.
1: Weather.
0: Hello, Tom Saunders.
2: Kylie, hello to you.
0: How are you?
2: I'm very well. How are you today?
0: Oh, look, everyone's pretty excited in Newcastle about this Knights game at the weekend, or the Knights games at the weekend.
2: Oh, it's the finals, isn't it?
0: Holy shimoli. Well, I've just been chatting to Billy Peden, who is an absolute kind of legend in this town for his role in the 2001 grand final win and the 1997 grand final win. And you can just hear there's so much emotion and so much anticipation from the town for the team as they head off to Auckland to play at the weekend. So, yes.
2: Oh, they're playing the big Auckland game where they're expecting the largest NRL crowd on record in New Zealand.
0: Yes, there were talks of ABC Newcastle trying to charter a jet to go over and jet. It hasn't turned out. It hasn't turned out, but we're all going to enjoy watching it anyway from afar and cheering them on. Tom, it's going to be a nice weekend though, isn't it, weather-wise?
2: It certainly is. Now, just quickly on today, we've sort of had four seasons in one day. The temperature range across the Hunter was up to 26 degrees. That's between the minimums and the maximums because parts of the upper Hunter dipped to 0 degrees last night. And maximums today in some areas inland from the coast hit up to 28 degrees away from a sea breeze. Nobby's Head hit 22 because it was a little bit cooler thanks to that sea breeze. Okay, the weekend we'll have warm westerly winds. Tomorrow, those winds will average 20 to 30 kilometres per hour. We'll have sunny skies. Newcastle, 11 to 29 degrees. Maitland, 10 to 31. And Scone, 6 to 28. Now, Sunday will be even warmer. We're looking at a maximum of 31 in Newcastle and up to 33 degrees for the inland Hunter. Monday again, it's warm, 30 to 33 degrees. There will be a southerly change arriving, perhaps in the afternoon, and behind that there's the slight chance of a late shower on Monday. And then Tuesday, much colder behind the change, mostly cloudy, medium chance of showers for the lower Hunter, slight chance for shower elsewhere, temperatures dropping back to about 20 for maximums on Tuesday. But then we'll start to warm up again as we move through Wednesday to Friday next week. So by late next week, we'll be getting back up to around 30 degrees perhaps.
0: Lovely. Thanks, Tom. Have a brilliant weekend.
2: You too. Cheers.
0: Bye-bye.

0: Steeler's Wheels, stuck in the middle with you from 1973. It's been lovely to be stuck on drive with you today. We've had a bit of reminiscing, haven't we? A bit of casting forward to the weekend. We were talking about choirs only a short time ago. That was the Festival of the Choirs, which is being held out at Warners Bay on the weekend. That's from 2 o'clock to 4 o'clock. We had a nice note from Julie, who said the Festival of Choirs is a fantastic event that leaves everyone uplifted and inspired by the utter joy of bringing so many communities of voices together. And she thanks all the hardworking organisers and ABC for our support. Well, that's great, Julie. You're very welcome. It does sound like it's going to be a fantastic event.
1: Barbara Miller here on PM at 6:05, reading the tea leaves as RBA officials appear before a parliamentary committee. A September rate rise now looks more likely than not. Also, an Australian man accused of murdering a Thai teenager pleads not guilty. And emotional support chickens take over from socks and scarves in the competitive world of knitting.
2: I like to use the word plump. They should be plump. They should feel great to the touch. And they should have a look about them that makes you go, yeah, you could be my friend.
1: That's PM just after the 6 o'clock news.
0: Just a reminder, if you needed one, that those Knights games this weekend, the women play on Saturday for a 4:05 kickoff. So they are, of course, in the elimination final against the Brisbane Broncos. That's being played at Langlands Park with the commentary provided by Quentin Hull. As for the men, that is Sunday. There's a pre-show from midday from the ABC sport team in Sydney. The semi-final itself kicks off at 4:05. That's the New Zealand Warriors against the Newcastle Knights at Eden Park. And the commentary there will be provided by Andrew Moore. We were just chatting to Billy Peden earlier, Knights legend. He had this to say.
3: Look, I think it'll be tight. I think it'll be a bit of sort of Caelan Ponga brilliance or Fletcher Sharp brilliance. It'll bring us home in the end. I think probably 6 to 12 points, I think.
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0: It's nearly news time. 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
0: And can I say, go the Knights?
8: ABC News, good afternoon. I'm Carly Cook. The Reserve Bank Governor says there's a lively discussion among central banks about whether or not real interest rates have shifted higher permanently. While interest rate hikes started before the conflict in the Middle East, Michelle Bullock says higher oil prices have been a major contributor to inflationary pressures. Deputy Governor Andrew Horsa has added that he agrees with a theory from US economist Kenneth Rogoff that ultra-low rates experienced during the global financial crisis and COVID are a thing of the past.
9: We're now getting back to a level of long-term rates, which is much more normal, frankly, in the long term than where we had been. I think the interesting question is, have borrowers adjusted to that new reality? I think my personal view is that we're probably rather closer now to a more sensible level of long-term global real interest rates than we were a year or two ago.
8: Petrol prices across the Hunter are unlikely to drop anytime soon, but a fuel analyst says motorists and small business owners can benefit from a significant spread in pump prices across the region. The current spike is again placing pressure on cash flow for the Hunter's small business operators who rely on diesel to operate machinery. Jeff Trotter from Fuel Track says a significant price differential is evident across the lower Hunter of about 30 cents per litre for diesel, with a smaller spread of around 10 cents a litre in the Upper Hunter.
10: So the only strategy for a consumer at the moment is to find the cheapest physical service station refuelling outlet. But by doing so, you could, at this point in time, save between 10 and 30 cents a litre, depending on the location and the type of fuel.
8: Member for Port Stephens, Kate Washington, says a new domestic violence refuge in Raymond Terrace solves a long-standing gap in women's care. The refuge hosts six self-contained units ranging from 1 to 3 bedrooms and open today. The units are designed as crisis accommodation with on-site support staff employed to guide women and families enduring trauma. Ms. Washington says women and children across the region have long needed a safe place to go.
11: A long time ago, the police were so frustrated, they rolled their sleeves up and designed their own bolt hole across the road from the station because they had nowhere. Now we have somewhere for women and children escaping domestic and family violence to go.
8: Construction is now underway on a new ambulance station at Caves Beach. The purpose-built station will feature 8 ambulance parking bays, staff amenities and office areas, and is set to be completed by May next year. It's one of 3 new stations being built in Lake Macquarie, with others at Gateshead and Edgeworth. Minister for the Hunter, Yasmin Catley, says the 3 suburbs are growing and emergency healthcare needs to keep up.
12: This is an area that will grow somewhat, as are Gateshead and Edgeworth, and we're making sure that we've got the facilities that we need for the future, ensuring that the community can have the confidence and that they will have the emergency services that they need.
8: More than 200 people have today become Australian citizens in Lake Macquarie's biggest citizenship ceremony to date. The region welcomed 210 new citizens from 40 nations at the Belmont event. It comes as Federal Labor revealed its plans to tighten temporary visa rules to reduce the total number of immigrants entering Australia. The 500-megawatt Liddell battery has officially been switched on to the national energy grid, with testing now complete. The $750 million grid-scale battery on the site of the old Liddell power station is now providing power to 200,000 homes for 2 hours at a time during peak demand. Up to 700 jobs were created during peak construction, but it will only require about a dozen operational staff going forward. AGL's Stakeholder Relations Manager John McCormick says it's the first project completed as part of the Hunter Energy Hub planned for the site.
13: It's a really exciting time for us that that project is fully online. It's been on at various stages since January of this year, a 500 megawatt 2 hour battery. And it's really just the start of the transformation of the former Liddell site.
8: Newcastle Knights prop Taylor Prettibon says tomorrow's NRLW elimination final against Brisbane is a chance to prove their critics wrong. The Broncos are widely tipped as favourites for the clash. Brisbane finished the regular season third, while the Knights finished sixth. Prettibon says her side is going into the match with a cool head.
14: We just need to turn up and ready to be aggressive and get the job done on the weekend. It's just another game of footy at the end of the day. Obviously there is high stakes and we really want to progress, and we know that we have the team to do it. So yeah, it's just building their confidence up, knowing that they can go out there and do the job.
8: Briefly looking at the weather, a clear night, ABC News.
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1: Yes, hello and welcome back to Thank God. It's Friday. On this Friday, the 18th of September, we're coming to you live, of course, from the George Negus Memorial Concert Hall. And this week, I asked Gold Coast Mayor Tom Tate to come on the show, and he said...
2: Why are you so aggressive? Are you from the ABC?
3: Yes.
2: Yeah, off.
3: Excuse me?
2: Yeah.
1: Well, fair enough, actually. We have an incredible lineup of Australia's sharpest comedic minds to take us through the news. And if you are wondering how we choose our panellists for TGIF, we use the same criteria as the FBI, as outlined in this actual exchange about FBI hiring policy from the US Senate this week.
4: If Joe participated in bestiality, not as the animal, but as the human, don't you think he ought to be disqualified?
5: If he voluntarily did it, sure, but if he was trafficked into it...
4: Okay, how do you involuntarily do it?
1: Well, we'll take that as a question on notice and come back another week to answer that. Wow, that's our leading democracy on the planet right there. Let's meet our panel, and as always, to help me introduce them, I've got some out-of-context quotes from the week. And first up, it's a comedian, regular panellist, and the most beloved barnacle on the hull of the HMAS TGIF, about whom Donald Trump said this week...
6: She's a respected woman all over. She's got great genetics, I have to tell you. Great genetics, got great blood. I'm a big blood person. I believe in blood.
1: You can only defeat her with garlic and holy water. It's Kirsty Wiebeck. Great genetics. I've always said it. Great genetics, Kirsty.
7: Immaculate blood.
1: Immaculate blood. Next up is one of Australia's funniest people from Utopia, who Jackie Lambie called this week...
8: Absolute un-Australian gutter trash.
1: Yes. But one woman's trash is TGIF treasurer Stuart Jai Singer.
9: Thank you. I couldn't help but notice that some of your audience members clapped as Jackie Lambie said that about me. They're like, yeah, finally, she gets it.
1: Are they long-time Jackie Lambie fans, or did they just come around now hearing that? Yeah. Who knows? And finally, it's a comedian you may have seen on Fisk and The Front Bar who was in such a rush to get here on time,
10: She suffered a bout of fecal incontinence, which can occur during high-octane physical exertion.
11: The Aussie competitor continuing with the rest of the race while visibly soiled.
1: He won the battle but definitely lost the war.
12: I apologise to everyone on the 420 train from Clifton Hill.
1: Please give it up for Danny McGinlay. All right, let's get into the game. The rules, of course, are simple. If you get a question right, you'll hear this and score 1 point. If you land a hot take, you'll hear this.
13: Okay.
1: Score 2 points. And if you land a genius-level miraculous answer, you will hear this. And score 5 points. So, mathematically, being correct is fine, but being funny is better. All right, let's get it started with our first game. It's the same every week. It's the Hot Take Hoedown.
13: Grab your partners, give them a spin. It's time for the Hot Take Hoedown.
1: All right, the Hot Take Hoedown. And for this week's hoedown, there's a new independence push in the UK.
14: A united front calling for independence. The first ministers of Wales, Scotland and Northern Ireland meeting in Cardiff to determine the right to leave the UK.
1: So, my question to the panel, and I want their hottest take possible, points are available. In this new era of self-determination, what areas of Australia do you think should go it alone and form their own country? Kirsty.
7: Chadstone Shopping Centre.
1: Right.
13: Okay.
1: It's an interesting choice. It's bigger, I think, than the Vatican.
7: It is, and I don't understand their traditions. I don't know how to get in. I don't know how to get out. I come out of their days and confused with jet lag. It's a shambles.
1: You make it sound like Willy Wonka's chocolate factory. So it's interesting. You feel like they're a culturally separatist nation. As opposed to the Independent Republic of Bunnings, which we can relate to. It's hardware and sausages, we get it. Yeah, sure. You're indigenous to Bunnings.
12: Find a better republic, they'll beat it by 10%.
1: Yeah, that's absolutely right. So that is the thing about Chadstone, is it has evolved so much over time. It has grown. What was the Brad Oakes line?
12: Yeah, Southland Shopping Centre and Chadstone Shopping Centre constantly getting bigger. Hopefully they will meet up and cut off Frankston from the rest of Melbourne.
1: Yes. He said he witnessed Chadstone Shopping Centre, jump across the highway like

0: bushfire. But but it is, it's enormous. It's an architectural wonder at a level that feels out of place in Australia. It does feel like its own country.
1: I think you're right.
2: It's humongous. It's, they have passport control as well.
0: Yes.
2: Get in. But, I had to go there once, right, and I prepped for 3 weeks. And
0: did you have to get shots?
2: Yeah, I got shots, and I just got, dehydrated food and stuff as well. Just took 3 pairs of shoes to change into as well. And, you have to look at the map and you've got to literally work out how you're going to attack it. Mm. Otherwise, you could live there.
0: You could just
2: become an overstayer in Chadston.
0: Before you know, you're in visa trouble.
2: Exactly. You're being escorted out of Chaddy.
1: I moved to Australia in 04, and when I got there, I was staying with some of my Sri Lankan friends, and they took me to Chaddy, and they said, "Oh, you're going to be here all the time." And it's been 22 years; I haven't been back since. They really sold me a wrong.
2: Were you overwhelmed?
1: I was very jet lagged, so I think I just thought this is what Australia is. I was like, no white people, and that's the hell.
0: I do have to say, we are a national program originated out of Sydney, and I'm trying to think of a Sydney equivalent to Chadston. I think maybe
1: the Opera House.
0: It's the Opera House. Yeah. Specifically, an architectural marvel ahead of its time. Yeah. That culturally people had to go. Because I think of Bondi Junction is kind of the biggest shopping centre I can think of off the Junga.
1: The Junga?
0: That's what,
1: when does I anyone in, call it?
0: Yeah, that's when I lived in Bondi, we used to call it Junga. Oh. But then again, all my friends were from Melbourne, so maybe it was just us. But I don't know of one. I think property's so expensive, nothing can get that big in Sydney.
3: You can't
0: get as big as Chadston. It has its own gravitational pull.
3: The biggest one in Brisbane be Indooroopilly, I believe.
0: Indooroopilly is large, yes.
3: And in Adelaide, it's one shop.
0: It's, what is it, Harris Scarf?
3: It's just a Harris Scarf.
0: Yeah. So, Dilruk, tell me, in light of this new thirst for self-determination, what areas of Australia do you think should go it alone from their own country?
1: I was with my a fabulous Adam Richard, and he took me to the Peel nightclub on Smith Street.
0: Yes.
1: And I think that should be its own entity, just for the same reasons that Kirsty said about Chadston. I don't understand their culture. Same with the Bunnings, lots of sausages and hardware. It's just...
0: Did you at least try to assimilate and adopt some of their local customs?
1: Yes, I did. I did have a dance and a pash, and not for me. But at least I tried, when in Rome,
0: So bigoted. to not change your sexuality just to fit in is outrageous.
1: No, as someone who's so insecure and needy, I tried so hard to fit in. You know what I mean? I really want everyone to like me, That's why I'm so scared to tour regional Queensland, because I'd be like, yeah, maybe we should keep them out.
0: I'm a menace. I am taking all the jobs. Danny McGinlay, what parts of Australia do you think should go it alone from their own country?
3: Yeah, I've got to say, I'm worried about this being a national program, because Webex already said, Chadston, that's a very Melbourne answer. You've said the Peel in Collingwood.
0: So specifically Melbourne.
3: Maybe just continuing that, maybe Victoria should just go it alone.
0: Wow.
3: And we obviously need to rename ourselves, and I think you'll all be with me, the People's Republic of Palmer. Because it's not a Palmy. That's right, rest of the country. You are wrong. This is what's going to happen in the People's Republic of Palmer. On every corner, there will be a milk bar, not a deli.
0: Oh, or a mixed business, whatever the hell that is.
3: And every one of these milk bars will serve potato cakes.
1: Yes.
3: No scallop. Thank you. Who's with me?
1: Wow.
0: It's such a fine line between like pride and nationalism. It's wild. It really is. It really is great.
3: I am insecure because it was Palmer all around the country, and Palmy has just slowly taken over, and we're losing as Victorians. You go anywhere else pretty much in the country. I think Tasmania is helping us out, but Sydney, Adelaide, Brisbane, they are just Palmies, and I'm scared.
1: I love the problems that a straight white man has. This is just really. I can see you're really doing it tough.
2: Yeah, there's a lot of division going on in Danny's world.
3: They call food wrong. Come on.
0: It's, you know what it feels like? It just a straight white man tackling big issues like that is, yeah. You know when you like you finish a video game and it's done, but you go, I don't want to leave here. I'm just going to go and do side quests.
2: Oh, yeah,
0: don't
2: yeah,
0: do
2: yeah,
0: anything
2: yeah, yeah, yeah.
0: Just because I don't want to give this up.
1: Yeah.
4: Are you on your side quest lap before life?
3: This is what I'm doing now.
4: Yeah, you're happily married, two kids.
3: That's right. You know? Yeah, I've solved, you know how there's no war anymore and, you know, COVID got cured? I did that. And now I'm just fixing food names.
4: Your wife is Ukrainian, just by the way. Just reminding
3: you. Uh-oh.
4: When you say no war.
0: Oh, yeah, it's that witty in their house as well, Dilroy. Yeah. all right, let's do a quick check of the scores, folks. And, gosh, it is close at this stage. Danny is on 1 point. Dilroy is also on 1 point. But out in the lead is Kirsty on 2 points.
2: Huge. I'm storming ahead.
1: Yeah.
0: You're listening to TGIF, broadcasting live from the George Negus Memorial Concert Hall. All right, now that we're warmed up, let's really get started. It's our first really challenging game of the week. It is, of course, the short-term memory test.
5: Do you know what happened this week? We'll hum a few bars and see if you can remember the words. It's the short-term memory test.
0: Yes, we will play a clip from the news out of context and you have to tell us what the story was about. And this week, some tech CEOs were warning us of the risks of AI, but Donald Trump has articulated the controls he thinks we need on AI.
6: But the US President Donald Trump says the only control that AI needs is...
0: According to Donald Trump, what are the only controls AI needs, Dilroy?
1: I reckon it's just... Well, probably when people just use those photos of themselves and they kind of, when it comes out, you look completely different.
0: Right.
1: Because like, there are certain rooms in comedy clubs now that are starting to use AI posters and they're like, hey, can you share this? And I'm like, no, because that's not me. Like, that is someone who looks like he's probably, I can't say that on radio.
0: Right. Sorry. Well, that's interesting. So you're saying that the only safeguard needed is accurate photos.
1: Yeah, I feel like as long as you can make me not look weird, I'm okay. Just, I'm weird looking
3: Hang
1: as
3: on.
1: It is.
3: Are you saying that Sachin Tendulkar is not playing the Comics Lounge tonight?
0: I see he was on the photo.
2: He's the little master.
0: Yeah. okay, photorealism is Donald Trump's safeguard for AI. Danny McGinley, according to Donald Trump, what are the only controls needed that AI needs?
3: Yeah, we shouldn't ask Donald Trump for his solution of anything because he thinks
0: he's good with boundaries.
3: You could stop AI by just grabbing it by the
0: the processor. So just grab it by the processor.
3: Is that yeah, let's go with that. That's nice and G-rated. Go. Otherwise,
7: but on the plus side, your careers were saved.
3: Oh, thanks, Donnie.
0: He also suggested just deleting the Epstein file folder.
1: Yeah. the redactions stay permanent.
0: That's right. Kirsty Wiebeck. Help us out here. According to Donald Trump, what are the only controls AI needs?
2: Well, what he said is it just needs a smart, high IQ president. That's what he said.
3: And so Zelensky.
2: I agree with that. Where are they?
0: That is a very good question.
2: Yeah. Like,
0: since the West Wing wrapped up, I haven't seen one. That is interesting. What an odd safeguard. Like a smart, high IQ president. See, the thing is, that sounds like something Donald Trump will say. That's a very, like, that sounds exactly what he would say.
2: Yeah, I feel like in my mind's eye, I can see it. Like he wrote smart and then in brackets high IQ. Like, like just in case people aren't familiar with the term smart.
0: Yes.
1: Right.
2: Like he's like, we need a smart president. Like, not one that doesn't know anything.
0: Yes.
2: Oh, that's what smart means. Okay, thank you.
0: He's unfamiliar with the term tautology. Like, we need a president who's high IQ, smart, intelligent, good at thinking. Mm. Good think brain.
1: Yeah.
3: So not a well-dressed president?
0: Not a well...
3: get you over the line?
0: No.
3: They're looking natty in a suit?
0: Surely, I mean, it goes a long way.
3: Yeah, come on.
0: Being a well-dressed
3: president. I'll just stop. If you see a lovely Italian-cut suit, whoa.
1: Would you want, like, a Boris Johnson style, like, just really rough, like, that looking? Like, he's not well-dressed at all.
3: Yeah, but he's prime minister.
0: He's a prime minister. It's a different standard. Different standard. It's not an elevation as a human being. It's interesting though. You could imagine if Boris Johnson were a president, you could imagine that just overwhelming the AI just to confuse it so much. You know, this right. man is president. And it's just going, yeah. Okay, how could that possibly happen?
3: It

0: like a riddle. It's like you ask it, what is love? And its head explodes.
1: Yeah, that's right. Well, all the answers are locked in. Some of them are possible. Let's have a listen and see if anyone took the points.
2: But the US President Donald Trump says the only control that AI needs is a strong and smart, high IQ president.
1: Kirsten wow. takes the points. That's right. The only safeguard we need for AI is a strong and smart, high IQ president. In which case, shut it down. It will never be safe.
3: Weebek, would you ever want to be president, like a leader of a nation? You've got, like, obviously you knew that answer.
0: You could be the Prime Minister of Chadston.
4: No.
3: No.
4: Yeah. It's the fashion capital. I can't be.
1: So hang on, I'm just realising the nation is Chadston and the capital city is the fashion capital.
3: Yeah.
0: It's like Singapore. It's, you know, it's a city and it's country.
1: And a retail outlet.
4: It's got it all.
1: It certainly does. Wow. Okay. So there were also, on the topic of AI, there were also calls for AI this week to have an emergency off button.
5: Of artificial intelligence is under the spotlight amid demands for a mandatory kill switch to shut down AI if it becomes too dangerous.
1: Okay, an AI kill switch sounds great, but what should trigger it? What is the red line where AI needs to be immediately shut down? Danny?
0: This will sound shallow and self-serving, but when it comes for my job.
1: Oh.
0: Like everyone else, yeah, you should be. Because comedians are quite smug because they say we are the only ones who are safe from AI. And occasionally I check. I did check today. I went on ChatGPT. I said, tell me a joke. And it said, why don't skeletons fight each other? They don't have the guts.
3: Right.
0: And I was like, I am sweet. But then I thought, actually, I realised it's kind of mocking us there. Because it probably calls us skeletons because we have, you know, bodies and AI doesn't. And it's going, why won't you fight me? Because you don't have the guts. Bring it on, skeletons. Oh, so
3: this is how Skynet gets built at this point.
0: Yeah, by mocking us.
3: By mocking us.
1: I thought you were going to say it's mocking us because it tells that going, yeah, this is the kind of rubbish you find funny.
3: Yeah.
1: Humans, you idiots. Yeah.
0: I've seen the ratings for Big Bang Theory. Here you go.
3: I saw your stand-up special taping. This is what you like.
1: You can have this for free. You need it. Kirsty. A kill switch sounds great for AI, but what should be the red line, the trigger? When should we use it?
4: So we should use it every time a straight white man over 60...
1: Hang on.
4: Like, yeah. Over 60. You're nearly there, mate. I got 16 years.
1: May I remind you, before you execute this joke, you are on the ABC. Anyway, continue.
4: Oh, in that case, I think it's totally fine. And so whenever they reply to one of, the sexy bots...
1: Oh, yes.
4: Like a
1: bot pretending to be a woman online.
4: Yeah. You know when they have, the hot profile picture and whatever, and then...
3: Wait,
4: like,
3: those are bots?
4: Yeah, they're...
0: No, they're waiting for you Australia, man.
3: Yeah, I should check on the person I'm moving in with if they're real.
4: Cancel the move.
1: It's all right, Durek. Some of them are people. But okay. It's an 18-year-old boy in Thailand with just a room full of phones. But that's fine. He does think you're beautiful.
3: Okay.
0: Well, and that's Durek's kink.
1: We're living through a scenario here when 60 plus year old.
4: So if you go on Threads, for example, on Instagram, right, and someone writes some cooked reply to you, if you click on their profile and go into their replies, they're just chatting up all of these bots.
1: Yeah, right.
4: Right. Okay. And so the kill switch for AI should be every time a man of that demographic replies to one of those bots, because that would just shut AI down permanently.
1: It would shut the whole internet down. Like 80% of the internet is men absolutely believing they're worthy of adoration and affection from these stunning women on the other side of the world.
4: Yeah.
1: Yes.
0: So what's Dilruk supposed to do then? Just fax them his love? Or?
4: I don't mind as long as he leaves me out of it. I'll be safely bunkered down in Chadston and I'll be oblivious.
1: I'm really into the idea of Chadston the nation, Chadstonia. Yeah.
0: The minister for agriculture would be whoever's in charge of the food court.
1: That's right. Oh. Do you know what that exceedingly dramatic music means?
0: The bride just

0: And another person to
1: you
0: fight.
1: You said that last time, Danny. No.
2: Well, change the sound effect.
1: No, I like it.
3: It's good.
1: Quentin ripped off plenty of other people. I can rip off Quentin.
0: Okay, fair enough.
1: No, that sound means that we are we're rapidly running out of time in this half of TGIF.
2: Yeah.
1: Which is both good and bad news. What it does mean is in our next game, The Fast and the Spurious, we don't have time to be correct and funny.
3: Oh.
1: So you can only be funny.
2: Oh, okay. Nice. Well, Danny's hit this one out.
1: Yeah. So.
4: Okay.
1: So I will be asking questions, and if the audience laughs at your answer, you get a point. If you are correct and they do not laugh, you get no points. It's not what I want.
2: See how passion becomes nationalism?
1: Yes. Get out. So this is how it works. It's going to be rapid fire questions. We're going to start with the person coming last. And it actually just changed with Dilruk's hot take. So currently Kirsty's on 4, Dilruk's on 4, and in last place on 3, Danny McGinlay.
0: All right.
1: Yes, we found out last week if I do the person coming last in the run, no one really wants to applaud, and I like it. So, Danny, we're going to start with you. We're going to start the clock. Our time starts now. A father has claimed his 9-year-old son bought $118,000 worth of what on his work credit card?
0: This was blown out of proportion. It was just blueberries, 4 punnets from Coles.
1: Oh, really? Oh, you get a point. It was YouTube ads for his Minecraft channel. That is good. Kirsty, a European court has awarded €1 to who?
3: The cafe in the foyer. They owed him a euro for an espresso that they got earlier. Yeah, fair enough. Someone laughed over there.
1: Yeah, but it just felt
3: I think
1: like
3: my mum's
1: someone,
3: in the audience.
1: No, someone, I'm not going to give it a point. There was just someone who felt awkward enough they wanted to break the silence, and that doesn't count.
3: You're right. They were choking on gum.
1: It was actually Kim Kardashian for being a victim of an armed robbery.
3: That's also
2: €1.
3: €1.
2: She's going to need that.
1: Yeah, she was devastated, but you just couldn't tell from her face.
0: She thought she got all of Europe.
2: €1.
0: Yeah.
1: That is a hot take. Dilruk, a European court, was the last question. Canada is reportedly considering joining what club?
2: But isn't it already part of a club, the Canadian club, the CCN Drive? What more do they want?
1: You got a point. It was actually the EU as an associate member.
3: Oh.
0: I thought it was the Sydney Swans, because they've done so much apologising. Canada were just like, oh, we want to join.
1: Danny, South Australia has placed a 2-hour cooling off period on online delivery of what?
0: Pie floaters. It's just the bakery calling you going, are you sure? Do you really? Come on. No one's watching.
1: I'm not giving it a laugh. It was just like it was too desperate an Adelaide joke. It felt like it was Hey Hey Saturday. It is actually alcohol. Could you imagine a 2-hour cooling off period ordering alcohol? Damn it, you only ever order it to be delivered when you are in a hurry to keep going.
2: You have to really plan it out when you're like, all right, I'm down to two of 6 packs, so I'm going to need this in 2 hours.
1: Yes, Kirsty Wiebeck, Gen Z are reportedly more likely than any group to fall victim to what scam?
3: Working full time.
1: Oh. And it's an outrageous scam. It's been getting people forever. That's a good point. It was fake ticket scams. Dilruk, 2 boys have been charged after breaking into a Perth zoo and doing what to a crocodile?
2: But so they must have been telling them that, hey, Dilruk's going to be in town. These immigrants are really coming to take
1: I thought they were going to promote your show, but no, they're just going.
2: They unleashed the crocodiles on me.
1: Yeah. Look, it got a laugh, although it's absolutely not true, because in all of the discussion of immigration that's been going on in Australia this week, one thing is for certain. When it comes to welcoming backpackers, crocodiles love them. All right, we are out of time. The scores are Danny 6, Dilruk 6, Kirsty 5. We're going to take a break and be back with more.
5: Adam Story with a news update. The Australian man accused of murdering a Thai teenager in June has pleaded not guilty to all charges in his first court appearance since the girl's death. Simon Peter Carman is facing 4 charges, including murder, concealing a corpse and abducting a minor for indecent purposes. The Reserve Bank has hinted at another rate hike later this month, with the governor saying sustained oil prices are driving global inflation more than it anticipated. Financial markets are now pricing in a 95% chance of a rate rise in September and a 37% chance in November. West Australian police have confirmed that a male swimmer has been killed by a shark at a Perth beach. Witnesses have told the ABC the man was swimming with a friend when he was attacked at Sorrento Beach this morning. And New South Wales firefighters are preparing for a challenging bushfire season with hazard reductions well underway. Hundreds of brigades will be hosting information sessions this weekend to help communities prepare for the bushfire season.

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1: Welcome back to TGIF on ABC Radio and ABC Radio National, broadcasting live from the George Negus Memorial Concert Hall. And my guests today, as you may be aware, or you might just be joining us, Kirsty Wiebeck, Dilly Rook, Jaya Singer, and Danny McGinley. And it's a tight game. It is a tight game. Kirsty's on 5 points, but Dilly Rook and Danny are on 6 points.
2: Yeah.
1: Now, before we get back into the quiz and rapidly change those points in multiple directions, yeah. This is the obligatory plug portion of the show. Dilly Rook.
3: Yes.
1: You are a beloved member of the TGIF family, particularly because you live locally and are often available. Mm. But sadly, that is changing for us.
3: Yes.
1: Because you are moving. Your visa finally came through for Chadstonia. You are going to be resettling in Chadstone. You're moving.
2: I'm moving to WA. My lovely partner lives in Mandurah. So I'm going to be not just even Perth. I'm like an hour south of Perth. I just want to be the first brown bogan. And but that means, yes, I will be more scarce in Victoria. After living here for 22 years, I've lived longer in Melbourne than I've lived anywhere else in the world, including Sri Lanka.
1: So I will say you are a Melburnian.
2: Thank you.
1: Absolutely, and will always be a Melburnian. But in your time here before you leave, you coward turncoat. What is your impression of Melbourne? When you go to Western Australia and they say, Dilly Rook, what is Melbourne really like? What would you tell them?
2: I would say we have good coffee and terrible decisions around hook turns. That is something that I got my driver's license only 2 days ago, by the way.
1: Oh, hey, well done, mate.
2: The tender age of 41 years old. And
1: menace on the roads.
2: I know we're live to air, but hook turns can't... off,
1: right.
2: Because
1: sweet edit, bro.
2: I said, so you know, it could be anything.
1: I just love the idea of you in Mandurah over in Perth telling these stories like a pirate at a bar going, let me tell you the curse of the hooked turn.
2: Yes.
1: Men go in and they do not come out.
4: I think it's a good shout as well, us sending everyone to Mandurah who's just gotten their driver's license.
1: Yes. Our insurance, the cost of insurance will go down over time.
2: Yeah.
1: I think that's a wonderful idea. Heading over to Perth, though, because this show is national, I have to say you are performing tonight at the Comics Lounge.
2: Tickets yes,
1: at the
2: tonight Comics, and tomorrow.
1: comicslounge.com.au, thecomicslounge.com.au. And then next month you move and you take your show Gratitude Guide to the Sidesplitter Comedy Festival in Perth.
2: Yes.
1: And you're performing at the Hamilton Hill Memorial Hall on Saturday the 24th of October. 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
2: It's a good time. Make sure you come along. I did the festival a couple of years ago and it's a real banger. So, yeah, I'd love if people can come along for that. And welcome me as a local for the first time.
1: And here are your stories of the high seas of Melbourne. So, Kirsty, you also have a busy October coming up. You're travelling to Menin, Brisbane, Newcastle, Sydney, and a town called Melbourne. And tickets available at kirstywiebeck.com.
4: I'm also doing Sidesplitter Festival over in Perth as well, but I won't be a local. I'll be coming back. I've booked a return flight, and I'm adamant that I'm coming back.
1: And you're very serious about coming back.
4: I love you, Perth, but I'm very serious about coming back.
2: If you go to Kirsty's show at Sidesplitter, it's me at the back going, go back to where you came from. Stop.
1: Can I ask, Kirsty, Dilly Rook has just adopted four-wheel vehicles, but you... You don't do that. When you tour, you get around on a motorbike, am I correct?
4: No, I should, but I have a Vespa. Yeah.
1: Right.
4: Yeah, so I don't get around. I've got a car as well, so.
1: Oh, okay.
4: I just get around in the CBD on the Vespa.
1: Right.
4: Yeah, but at the moment I'm not getting around at all because Dill just got his license.
2: Yeah.
4: So I've bunkered down.
1: Batten down the hatches.
4: Yeah.
1: Weather the storm until Dill Rock ships out of town.
4: Exactly.
1: KirstyWiebeck.com to get tickets to see Kirsty. And you are doing a special live show taping on the 22nd of October.
4: Oh, yeah, thanks for mentioning
1: Where is
4: that?
1: Where is that?
4: Okay, that's at the Toff. But that's sold out. But I'm doing a warm-up show for it the week before in St Kilda.
1: There's just generally vaguely in St Kilda.
5: Yeah, just on the street.
4: at the local in St Kilda East. So yeah, please come along to that because I need to sharpen the shot before I film it. So yeah,
1: wonderful.
4: That'd be great.
1: And Toff is beautiful venue. Great choice.
4: Thank you. I appreciate that.
1: Great place to record it. Yeah, I like that. I like what you've done.
4: I mean, it's locked in now, so I'm glad you approved.
1: Yeah, that's good. The criticism, I wasn't asked. I wasn't asked for approval to give it my blessing beforehand. Danny, if Dill drives a car, Kirsty rides

0: Vespa. Mm-hmm. What the hell do you drive?
1: I live in the inner northern suburbs of Melbourne. I have a penny farthing.
0: Ah.
1: Fully organic, single origin. Yes. Hey, this ABC audience going, us too.
2: Yeah.
0: But it is, here's the interesting thing, the hipster reputation of Melbourne's inner north that you're talking about.
1: Yeah.
0: You predate that. You're OG.
1: I'm native.
0: I would say, like, Fitzroyalty, although you weren't in Fitzroyalty, it was like Thornbury, just outside.
1: But
0: you've been inner north your entire life.
1: Yes.
0: Well before it was penny farthing.
1: And it's really annoying because I don't live there because it's trendy. I live there because it's home. It's near mum and dad, so I've got free childcare and, you know, they get... You know, so I can be there to help them when dad breaks the TV again. But seriously, and like, it's getting very trendy. It's very, and it's very white now. It's all these yuppies moving in.
0: Irish.
1: Yeah. But I'm just, yeah, exactly. We're the blacks of Europe. Come on. I'm telling my kids to start a crime spree.
2: I wish we could get a close zoom on Kirsty's face for that one.
3: I just want to distance myself from that.
0: It's from a movie called The Commitments.
1: Correct.
0: Which is an Irish movie where they liken themselves to the struggle of James Brown,
1: I
0: believe.
1: So, yeah.
3: You're right to contextualise that.
2: This is my favourite day on earth.
0: I just we've been talking so much about xenophobia and about resistance to people coming in mm-hmm. and taking our place and our jobs. Mm-hmm. And it's so interesting to you just going, they come over here, the doctors and the lawyers and the young professionals moving close to the city.
1: Yes.
0: Get out of my country.
1: Yes.
2: Yeah.
1: They renovate the houses, they push the rent up. I've been telling my kids, bit of a crime spree, then we can afford to stay.
0: get busy.
3: When Danny was growing up, it was all farmland.
1: It was, yes.
3: Just as far as the eye could see.
0: Yeah, if I remember correctly, growing heroin addicts a lot of the time were harvesting junkies throughout the area. I miss
1: so
0: that
1: long
0: time.
1: Ago.
0: Yeah.
1: School was in black and white back then.
0: I'm going to not... pick that up and run with it. Okay.
2: I know. But I was just like,
0: we've done enough, surely. We've done enough harm already this
2: evening. Welcome to the final episode of TGI.
0: Yeah. Danny, though, you have gigs coming up Friday, October the 9th at the Ukrainian Club in Brisbane.
1: Yes.
0: October 30th in Sydney at the Ukrainian Youth Centre in Lidcombe.
1: Yes.
0: And November the 1st on the front line in Ukraine. That's right.
1: Yes, I'm committed. Absolutely. No, I'm doing a couple of charity gigs in Brisbane and Sydney. Raising money for Ukraine Crisis Appeal, which is a charity ultimately building a lot of orphanages in Ukraine. So if you could come down. Got some big names booked, Harley Breen, Kat Davidson, Cameron James is doing the Sydney one. It's always a brilliant night.
2: Awesome.
0: You can get all the details on Danny's socials, danny.mcginlay on Instagram and Facebook. And Danny has also said that he will make himself available to be Ed Sheeran's support act for the remainder of the tour, which is wonderful because he loves the cause.
1: A bit of controversy. Yeah, it's fun. You know, we're gonna play Rod Laver. Where's he playing?
0: He's a Rod Laver.
1: I don't know.
0: He's
1: mate, the only redhead I care about at Marvel Stadium is Ed Richards. That's a Western Bulldogs reference, but thank
0: that,
1: you.
0: And
1: one
0: it deserved
1: guy
0: that silence.
1: Yeah, fair enough.
0: All right, let's get back into the game. It's time for That's What She Said.
4: That's what she said.
5: That's what she said.
0: What she said. Yes, this is the game where we take a quotable quote from a quotable person, but we've taken the important part out and you have to tell us what they're talking about. And the Australian Federal Police Commissioner has taken the unusual step of writing an opinion piece warning Australians to stop buying something.
6: This is a critical conversation that our country needs to be having. We have an insatiable appetite for in this country, and we pay very, very high prices.
0: According to the AFP, Australians need to have a conversation about our insatiable appetite for what, Kirsty?
3: Double coat Tim Tams.
0: Ah.
3: They are a threat, and she's right to say that we're spending way too much money on them, right? So here's a quick hack. Between the two big supermarket giants, right, they have a sale. Like, one has a sale 1 week, the other one has a sale the next week. Okay, so just get them half price. That's all you got to do.
0: Right.
3: Yeah.
0: I think what you're describing there is what addiction experts would call a vicious cycle.
3: Yes.
0: From discount to discount to discount.
3: Yes, 100%. Also, just quietly, and not quietly, I mean, I'm saying it on the national broadcaster, aren't I? But quickly, the double coat Tim Tams, like, why do they still have the single coat ones?
1: Because sometimes you want the ratio of biscuit and chocolate to be higher in the biscuits end.
3: Yeah, like got, when? Got, give got, me an example of when.
0: I've got a controversial, controversial statement over the course of an entire packet in one sitting, which
3: yeah.
0: I don't mind. I will say traditional Tim Tam outlasts the double coat Tim Tam.
3: Well,
0: how about that?
3: I mean, yeah, if you're talking about eating eight of them at once, that
0: yeah,
3: makes perfect sense.
0: I'm always talking about eating eight of them at
3: okay.
0: once.
3: Okay. But I, in my opinion, it's up there with the, like, you know how there's, like, rapid Panadol, and then it's like, now that that exists, like, why are you going to mess
0: what,
3: with the
0: slow
3: one?
0: Slow Panadol.
3: Like, I want this headache to linger for a few more hours.
0: I want the mess.
3: So,
0: I want to reminisce before it leaves.
3: Yeah.
0: I like a tearful goodbye.
3: Yeah,
2: I want a 2-hour cooling period. Like,
3: I want to find out whether I really want to get rid of this headache or not before I commit
2: you
3: to
2: you can't
3: it.
2: Really feel gratitude until you remember how bad it was. So it's like the relief that you get from the Panadol isn't good if you don't suffer with it for longer. Mm. You know what I mean?
3: It's like
2: when you go to, like, a rushing for number twos, like, the best ones are the one when you're like, oh my God, where's the toilet? And you finally get there, like, oh my God, this is the greatest day of my life. Like, you made it. Like, the only reason that horrible moment in your life feels good is because you suffered for so long.
3: Were you at the High Rocks competition by any chance?
0: When basic bodily function feels like winning a prize, that's the life of Dilruk right there.
2: Well, it just gives you an indication of what I eat and how often this is a problem that I run into as a touring comic.
0: Can I just say, for anyone curious about eating an entire pack of Tim Tams in one go, the best way to do it is I choose to suck them through an instant coffee.
1: Yeah, absolutely.
3: Yeah, Tim Tam Slam.
0: Yeah, Tim Tam Slam. But it's eight through a tube full of coffee.
3: Yeah,
0: it's good stuff.
1: And while we're on the national broadcast, can I just pitch something to the makers of Tim Tams? Like, there is so many different types. There's the mint, chewy caramel, double coat. There's the ice Vovo. There's all of that. Why isn't there a variety pack that you get in one? You can have every different type of Tim Tams.
3: Yeah,
2: it is.
3: Yeah.
1: That's available in the People's Republic of Parma.
3: Wow. That's a great idea.
0: Yeah, the reason is business.
2: But it sounds like you've done the market research.
1: Then.
2: Yeah.
0: Dilruk, according to the AFP, Australians need to have a conversation about our insatiable appetite for what?
2: International students. Based on my time at Melbourne
0: so
2: Uni.
0: But it's so delicious. You're the double coat one, right?
2: Yeah.
0: Wow. Okay. Officially a hot take, but also highly flammable.
2: I'm not sure, mate.
0: Insatiable appetite for international students.
2: This is genuinely true. When I first moved to Australia and I went to orientation, I didn't realise it was the international student orientation that the first one I walked in, because I was so jet-lagged, I had no awareness. And I literally looked around and went, there are no white people in Australia. This uni that I've come to all this way. Turns out I was just at the wrong orientation.
0: Danny McGinley, according to the AFP, we have to have a conversation about our insatiable appetite for what?
1: Maths. Why are people watching it? It is making us dumber as a people. If you absolutely look at there's a correlation between the rise of one nation and maths being on for a long time.
0: Wow, that's an interesting point.
1: Mm. Yeah.
0: Do you know, I think there is one purpose it serves is for couples to sit there and watch it and go, see, babe, not that bad.
2: Yeah.
3: That is true.
2: It really lowers the bar so much that the rest of us look pretty good, I must say.
3: It makes me feel like I won the sexuality lottery.
0: And I'm sure that's not the only thing that makes you feel like you won the sexuality.
3: No, it's not.
0: It is absolutely not. Let's have a listen to see if anyone took the points.
6: This is a critical conversation that our country needs to be having. We have an insatiable appetite for drugs in this country and we pay very, very high prices.
2: Really? I pay some pretty good prices for mine.
0: Yeah.
1: Even the cops admit the drugs are too expensive? That's... I'll vote for her. Yes.
3: Yeah. She did a press conference to implore them to lower the prices.
0: It is baffling. Like, to an element, it's almost like saying shop around,
1: because one will have a sale one week, another will have a sale another week.
0: That's right. Exactly. We get caught in a duopoly.
2: Yeah.
0: Between Wayne at the servo and One Arm Steve, and it's just. It is a vicious cycle that goes round and around and around.
2: It's a bad sign when AFP is saying, look at Colombia, so much cheaper.
0: See, I don't make a purchasing decision until I've had an animated meerkat tell me which dealer to buy my gear off.
3: Simples.
2: Compare the meth cat.
0: Yeah. Compare the meth cat. That's the name of the character, is Compare the Meth Cat. Yes. Oh, I like this a lot. And instead of like a very wealthy-looking smoking jacket, you know, it's just like
3: G'day, mate, how are you? Yeah.
0: It's a 1992 Australian Barcelona Olympics tracksuit. It's just... Mwah.
5: Sergey, let's go dancing. Come on.
0: All right. Let's check the scores right now. And, oh, it remains close. Kirsty's on 7, Dilruk's on 8, and Danny is also on 8 points.
2: Whoa. Very tight.
0: And a tight game like this, it's time to throw a cat among the pigeons, and it's time to play our favourite game here on TGIF. It is I'm With Stupid.
7: It's time to put the power in the hands of everyday punters with I'm With Stupid.
0: Yes, I'm With Stupid. We pair members of the audience with our panel. The punter chooses the topic that our panel gets quizzed on, and once the answers are locked in, the member of the audience will decide which one we go with and will take the points as well. It has never made sense, and I choose not to fix it. So, our first guest from the audience is it Megan and Leah? Megan and Leah, hello. I think it's the first time a duo has ever been our participants, and there's a reason. You are our first ever identical twins on TGIF.
3: Oh, wow.
0: But this is interesting. There's been so much research done into twins, some done by the Nazis that we won't go into, but... I said we won't go into it. But this is an interesting experience. I believe one of you has never heard TGIF before.
8: This is my first time.
0: So this is your first time. Are you Megan?
8: Yes.
0: You are Megan, has never heard it before. Leah has heard it before.
2: Oh, good.
0: Right. And who do you think is happier in life?
8: The one with 3 kids and a husband?
2: Right.
0: Yeah, you're right. We do need a control subject for this. Yeah. We absolutely need control.
2: Megan, how did she sell you on coming to the show today? What did she say?
8: That it's very much like a lot of other things that I enjoy on... she compares it often to a lot of the British comedies that I watch, panel shows with British comedians. She said, come along, this is an Australian version of that.
3: Great. Oh, yeah, a much higher brow. Yeah, well, yes.
0: She's an idiot because this is completely original. So,
1: Megan, what's your twin? Leah listens to this every week, so around Friday about, you know, 5 o'clock, do you suddenly feel happiness, like, in that twin sort of way?
0: I said we weren't going to do the Nazi stuff, Kenny. So,
5: my hand was down here.
0: Okay, we really should crack on. And you have to choose from the following. See, you'll have no idea, Megan, but this is how it works. Okay, you have to choose from the following 4 subjects. They are ground control to Major Tom, still haven't found what I'm looking for, drama in the Bahamas, or the mystery box.
8: Ground control to Major Tom.
0: Ground control to Major Tom.
2: Well, that's how Australia has a drug problem.
0: Yes.
2: They're addicted to space.
0: Oh, the Nullarbor. No, oh, I can't get enough. Okay.
1: She left out the word cake.
0: So we are doing ground control to Major Tom. Here's the question for our panel. If you look up into the sky tonight, you can be sure...
9: For the first time ever, America has publicly confirmed it has... in the Earth's orbit.
0: Right. So what has America confirmed... in the Earth's orbit, Kirsty.
3: It's Katy Perry. She's working on a new album.
0: Wow.
1: Oh.
0: Desperate for relevance.
3: She's up there. She's floating about. You already know that.
0: Yeah. It's the only way she can publicise an album now is to be in orbit.
3: To be in orbit. She loves it. She's also a space addict.
0: Mm.
3: You might be triplets.
2: I see the resemblance.
0: That is a hot take.
2: You have kissed a girl and you've liked it.
0: Yes. Dilruk, what has America confirmed? I don't know why Kirsty didn't laugh. It might have been the look in your eye. What has America confirmed in the Earth's orbit?
2: I mean, it's America, so I have to assume it's another gun mass shooting.
0: So just a mass shooting of some kind.
2: Yeah, it's in space because it's they just don't have enough room for it in America anymore. They're outsourcing it to the space stations.
0: The only thing that can stop a bad astronaut with a gun is a good astronaut with a gun. I've always said that.
1: I mean, that pretty much is the plot of Star Wars.

0: Do you know, you're right. You're absolutely right. Right. That is Star Wars, which is actually absolutely the plot of Harry Potter.
1: Did you get called Princess Leia at all, Leia?
2: Occasionally, yeah.
1: Yeah, there you go, Space Nerds. Were you upset that you weren't Luke, Megan? Because they were both twins and... Well, you were going to be Luke.
2: I don't think my parents were that big of fans, but they didn't have any names for boys, so it might have ended up that way if we'd been born, you know?
1: Yeah.
0: Derek, I'll do the questions to you.
3: Yeah, good on you for even answering that. Yeah. That was amazing.
0: You don't have to answer Derek's questions. No one is obliged. Danny can ask. I trust him. So, Danny, what has America confirmed is in Earth's orbit?
4: Yeah, I don't know. You're right, Derek. You've got to think of this is coming from America. It's a very religious country. They're probably going to say it's angels. They've confirmed that angels are up there, you know, just telling God when we're touching ourselves inappropriately, just like they're going, oh my God, he's doing it again, Lord.
1: That's why Robbie Williams is huddling up there, because he needs to start loving some of those
0: so
1: angels again.
0: So those are arguably answers, and you're going to choose one of them right now. So is it angels, a mass shooting, or I'm trying to remember, it's
3: Katy Perry,
0: or, and I'll point this out, it's your first time, you can choose your own answer. And I'll make this worth, looking at the scores now, I'll make it worth 15 points.
2: Wow. I can go with both, in that one of them was very, very close to the right answer. The right answer being they put weapons. They've confirmed that there are weapons in orbit.
0: Right. So it's close to Dill's answer, but yes. Not Dill's, because once again, you're not meant to interact.
4: Well, Katy Perry's a weapon. That's
0: a backfiring
1: weapon.
0: She's
1: a firework, is what she is.
0: So let's have a listen and see if first-timer Megan gets the points.
5: For the first time ever, America has publicly confirmed it has space weapons in the Earth's orbit.
0: Megan gets the points.
3: Wow, well, Megan is an addict.
0: And Dilruk does not.
4: Because she's a twin, she has to share them with Leah.
0: It's so funny. It's saying like I've totally got space weapons. You know, it's like saying, oh, I've got a girlfriend. She just lives in another country. Yeah. You know? Here's Donald Trump explaining how the space weapon works.
6: Like a rocket ship, except in the wrong direction.
0: Excellent. Okay, well done. Smart, high IQ president right there. Moving on. Well, a round of applause for Megan and Leah. Thank you for coming on. To our next pundits helping us out, we have Josh. Josh, are you here?
7: Hello.
0: Hello, Josh. Welcome to TGIF.
1: Are you guys twins as well? Because you could be. Yes.
0: That is very bold. It is stunning. You remove hair and add glasses and people do look very similar.
3: Yeah.
0: It's incredible. Are you related or are you part of a club?
4: Can you stop making fun of my culture?
0: Sorry.
4: Come on.
7: We are the triplets.
4: We are the you are. Us three bald guys.
3: Yep. You are.
0: It reminds me, I have to buy eggs. So Josh, let me ask you, can you please, first of all, we need to get to know you other than your appearance. Let's not judge a book by its cover. Are you bald on the inside? No. when you're not coming to a quiz show like this, what do you do? What do you like to do over Friday night, for example?
7: Look, it's a family night. You know, we're getting together, we're trading stories, we're eating food. It's a settling
0: that's
7: evening.
0: It's too wholesome for these
1: I know.
0: Malformed individuals up here. But good on you. Good on you.
3: What time does this start, just out of curiosity?
7: It begins at about 6 o'clock.
3: Oh, yeah.
7: You know, it's a filthy evening. You know, it's no holds barred. It's
0: wow.
7: Sturdy, all generational, and we tell terrible jokes. And,
3: So I'll just get a lift with you then.
0: Yeah, that sounds good.
7: we were hoping you'd come.
0: That's great. Yeah. Bringing people together. Dilruk's not invited. So let me ask you though, Josh. You have to choose from the following three subjects. We still haven't found what I'm looking for: drama in the Bahamas or the mystery box.
8: Oh, what's in the box?
7: Could I have the mystery box?
0: Good choice, the mystery box. Research into Australia's school trends is showing one group is bucking the trend.
9: It is no secret the nature of drinking in Australia has changed, with young people less likely to opt for booze than those who came before them. But a closer look at the research shows one group is heading in the opposite direction.
10: Drinking more than previous generations.
0: So what group of Australians are drinking more than they used to? We've got to be quick here. Dilruk.
1: I would say, based on my experience, it would be Muslims. Because I grew up in Sri Lanka in a Muslim house. My mum's side of the family is all Muslim. And there were quite a surprising amount of alcoholics. Like, only at nighttime. Because in the daytime, they'd be like, Allahu Akbar. At nighttime, they'll Allah have a vodka. And it was quite a...
0: And I guess it would mark a big increase. If
1: yeah, because all you need is four.
0: Statistics were at zero.
1: Yeah.
0: And it's a 100% increase if
1: someone
0: has a
1: 400%.
0: That's wild. Yeah. That's a good suggestion. Danny McGinlay, who's drinking more than they used to?
4: Well, if you go into a Bottle-O now, you do see a lot of, it's lemon cider and, you know, passion fruit flavoured things and then strawberry vodkas. So I'm going to assume toddlers.
0: That's a good deduction to make. It makes perfect sense to me. Kirsty, what group of Australians are drinking more than they used to?
3: Perimenopausal women.
0: Perimenopausal women.
3: Yeah, just
0: that's
3: to cope
0: so specific.
3: With the itchy ears and the memory loss, like just to have a reason for not remembering anyone's names anymore, like to get rid of like their irrational irritability. like you looking at me like that right now, Charlie, my blood is boiling.
0: Come on, Kirsty, have a drink, blood. Lighten up. Have a drink,
3: my
0: lighten up, Kirsty.
3: It's boiling.
0: Why don't you smile more? So, there we go. Josh, those are the answers. It's perimenopausal women, Muslims, or
4: toddlers.
0: Yeah. Or, I have to say, you can choose an answer of your own. Once again, it will be worth 15 points.
7: If I could go out on my own,
0: yes.
7: Could I say educators and school principals?
0: Wow. Oh. And what do you do for a living, Josh?
7: I'm a public servant.
0: Ah, right. I killed that joke, didn't it? You could have at least pretended. It's pretty obvious. Okay. Bloody public service. Let's have a listen and see if Josh took the points.
5: Women in their midlife are drinking more than previous generations and more than their younger counterparts.
0: Yes, and whilst there are a lot of women in midlife who are teachers and educators, Kirsty took the points!
3: Yay!
1: So does that mean Kirsty gets 15 points for that?
0: No.
3: Yeah.
0: Actually, yeah, Kirsty does get 15 points for that. Thank you, mate. No points for you, Josh, but enjoy your family's orgy. Now, we're out of time! My God, we are out of time. This has been incredible, incredible, and God, it is so close at the top of the leaderboard. Okay, here it is. In equal last place, Dilrock on 8 points and Danny on 8 points. Megan and Leah, our identical twins, in second place on 15 points.
3: 7.5 each.
0: But our winner tonight on a whopping 25 points is Kirsty Weber.
3: Speech.
0: Kirsty, what do you put it down to?
3: Training, positive attitude, and having the audience behind me.
0: No. Wow, that is beautiful. And deal real quickly, abject failure, what do you blame that on?
1: Just genetics.
0: Danny, anything you want to say at all?
4: Hope Hawthorne lose tomorrow.
0: We are out of time. Would you please thank Kirsty Weber, Dora Jai Singer, and Danny McGinlay?
1: Thank you.
0: I am taking a break next week, but the wonderful Limo will be hosting TGIF. We'll be back 5 o'clock next week. Thank you for listening to TGIF live from the George Negus Memorial Concert Hall on ABC and ABC Radio National. Have a great weekend, and bye for now.

0: Adam Storey with ABC News. A man's been killed by a shark at Perth's Sorrento Beach. Jasmine Hughes reports.
1: Emergency services were called to the beach around 10:30 this morning to reports of a shark-related incident. Authorities conducted a wide-scale search along the coastline. The beach was closed and sirens sounded as onlookers gathered to find out what happened. Witnesses told the ABC the man was swimming with a friend when he was taken by the shark. Police have confirmed the man died as a result of the attack. Sorrento Beach remains closed.
0: The Australian man accused of murdering a Thai teenager in June has pleaded not guilty to all charges in his first court appearance since the girl's death. Simon Peter Carman is facing four charges, including murder, concealing a corpse and abducting a minor for indecent purposes. The 45-year-old has also asked for bail, but prosecutors objected to the application, arguing Carman presents a flight risk. Thai police have accused him of picking up the young woman at a popular beach in June and then killing her and discarding her body. Higher sustained oil prices are driving global inflation more than the RBA had anticipated. With the details, business reporter Adelaide Miller.
2: While interest rate hikes started before the conflict in the Middle East, RBA Governor Michelle Bullock says higher oil prices have been a major contributor to inflationary pressures. Speaking before a parliamentary committee in Canberra this morning, she admits the RBA expected higher oil prices to be short-lived. Interest rates around the world are rising, with the US Fed increasing rates this week, and local markets predicting another hike for Australia later this month. The RBA governor doesn't think inflation will return to its mid-range until late 2027.
0: Meanwhile, Japan's central bank has raised its benchmark interest rate by a quarter of a percentage point to 1.25%. It's now at a 31-year high and comes amid concern over a weakening yen, the Middle East and artificial intelligence. The ASIO Director General Mike Berger says he wouldn't rule out the possibility Iran may want to kill prominent Jewish Australians. Nadal Mustafa reports from Canberra.
3: Speaking with radio broadcaster Neil Mitchell, the ASIO chief says he holds grave concerns an Australian citizen could be killed on shore by a foreign power. Mike Burgess says Australia continues to face an unprecedented level of threats, including state actors seeking to target Australia's Jewish community.
4: I wouldn't rule out the possibility that Iran will want to kill prominent Jewish Australians.
3: He says certain Jewish leaders have been alerted to that possibility, but there is no immediate threat currently being investigated.
0: South Korea has again ruled out sending military assets to the Middle East despite pressure from US President Donald Trump to assist. North Asia correspondent Natalie Whiting reports.
5: South Korea's President Lee Jae-myung has said the country won't deploy military assets that would be involved in a war, but he has indicated the country may do more to protect commercial shipping in the Middle East. Seoul had been reviewing a possible military deployment to the Strait of Hormuz, and US President Donald Trump has been highly critical of South Korea, among other countries, for not assisting in the Iran war. It was one reason given for the US scaling back military drills with South Korea in August. Natalie Whiting, ABC News.
0: Former Malaysian Prime Minister Najib Razak, a key figure in the country's largest corruption scandal, could be released from jail on house arrest. Southeast Asia correspondent Tim Swanston.
6: 73-year-old Najib Razak served as Prime Minister from 2009 to 2018. He's been in prison since 2022. He was found guilty of corruption relating to an investment fund he co-founded while in power, 1MDB. More than $1 billion from 1MDB allegedly made its way into bank accounts linked to Najib. After a meeting of the Malaysian Pardons Board, the Prime Minister's legal department said Najib has been granted a conditional pardon to serve the remainder of his sentence under house arrest till August 2028, but he must pay a fine of about $17 million Australian dollars. Tim Swanston, ABC News, Jakarta.
0: In sport, the Swans face the Fremantle Dockers at a sold-out SCG tonight for the AFL preliminary final. The winner will head to the MCG for the grand final. The Swans will be without the five players who were suspended in August for breaching club standards. Matt Donnelly, who runs a fan Facebook group, says fans will be rallying around the team.
7: I think if you're passionate, you obviously do ride the highs with the lows. And it only took really 3 or 4 days for Swans fans to get over that massive, massive low and move on. Because at the end of the day, we've got a job to do, and that's to support our boys.
0: Dry and sunny across the state tomorrow. Sydney an overnight low of 14, then a sunny day with a top of 28. Sunny on Sunday, 28. A sunny start to Monday with a chance of afternoon and evening showers with a top of 28 as well. ABC News at 6:05.
8: Good evening. Welcome to PM. I'm Barbara Miller, coming to you from Gadigal Land in Sydney. Tonight, reading the tea leaves as RBA officials appear before a parliamentary committee. A September rate rise now looks more likely than not. Also, an Australian man accused of murdering a Thai teenager pleads not guilty. And emotional support chickens take over from socks and scarves in the competitive world of knitting.
9: I like to use the word plump. They should be plump. They should feel great to the touch. And they should have a look about them that makes you go, yeah, you could be my friend.
8: Signs that the Reserve Bank might again hike interest rates sooner rather than later have been mounting, and an appearance by RBA officials before the House of Representatives Standing Committee on Economics appears only to have shortened the odds. In the words of one economist, a September rate rise now seems all but a lock. So what did RBA officials say to make analysts so sure the bank would move at its next meeting? Michael Yanda is the ABC's business editor.
10: Look, Barbara, it was really just an indication that the Reserve Bank is starting to run out of patience with a lot of inflationary factors in the economy. Even the fuel price hike, for example, which, you know, has been running so long now since the war in the Middle East started earlier this year, that they are worried that people are going to start taking it into account in their pricing decisions, that businesses are now going to think, well, if fuel prices are not going to come down anytime soon, and we're going to have to pass that on. And that's really seen a change in analyst expectations around interest rates. A lot of bank economists thought the RBA would hold off until November before hiking rates if it felt it needed to, because they'll get a full set of quarterly inflation numbers before that meeting. But now many economists are changing their view and saying the Reserve Bank will hike in September. In fact, some economists and a lot of pricing on financial markets is now suggesting not only will the RBA hike in September, but it might back it up with another rate hike in November, that the market odds now for a September rate hike are 95%, according to futures pricing. And really what Michelle Bullock said is it's a tough time to be a central banker.
11: I think we have to acknowledge that the trade-off has got worse, that this particular Middle East shock has made us poorer, and we can't respond to that by letting inflation get out of control. In fact, it's more important than ever that we bring inflation back to target.
8: So that's the governor, Michelle Bullock. Is it fair to say that the deputy governor, who was also appearing, was dampening hopes that even if things do settle down in the Middle East, rates might not go back down again?
10: Yes, Barbara. Andrew Houser, the deputy governor, who sort of started a lot of the real rate rise speculation with his interview with Sarah Ferguson on 7:30 last week, doubled down, if you like, today at the parliamentary committee. He was basically saying that people had become used to ultra-low interest rates after the global financial crisis and then again after COVID, but those interest rates were not a normal state of affairs, and he thinks we're actually perhaps now just getting back to a more normal state of interest rates.
12: Interest rates were never going to be zero or near zero for a long while. We all thought maybe they'd normalise a year ago. I think my personal view, as a personal view, is that we're probably rather closer now to a more sensible level of long-term global real interest rates than we were a year or two ago.
10: And of course, Barbara, this has big implications for the economy and particularly the housing market. We've already seen forecasts from HSBC's chief economist, Paul Bloxham, earlier this week that he now expects a peak to trough decline nationally in the housing market of 13%. We're seeing home loan applications dropping off quite markedly with the major banks, and it looks like it's going to be a tough time for anyone who's a net borrower in the economy. And of course, mortgage borrowers are the prime example, with Australia having some of the world's highest household debts.
8: That's business editor Michael Yanda. Australia's working holiday makers are being told their days of easily extending their stay could be numbered. The federal government is capping second and third year visas and introducing a ballot system. Under sweeping new changes to curb migration announced yesterday by Home Affairs Minister Tony Burke, the billion-dollar tourism industry is warning the changes could leave regional businesses struggling for workers. As Christy Sexton-McGrath reports.
13: If you're a backpacker, the goal is simple. Work, save up and keep travelling. Irish traveller Fionnuala Nifane came to the tourism city of Cairns in far north Queensland, planning to use it as a launching pad to see more of Australia. Now she's scrambling to work out whether she'll be allowed to stay.
14: I find it quite shocking, to be honest. It's quite unfair because we do a lot for this country. We work very hard.
13: The federal government is changing the rules, meaning backpackers will now have to enter a ballot or lottery to get a second or third year in Australia. It means people like Fionnuala, who is doing the 88 days of regional work required for a second year visa, no longer know whether completing that stint will be enough to secure another year here.
14: If I'd known about this sooner, I would have looked at different routes, maybe like a skilled visa, which I'm doing now. I'm frantically searching to see if I should, because I have a degree in education. But it's kind of leaving it very last minute for me. It's just also that we don't know when it's coming into effect.
13: Roderick Rees runs Cairns Adventure Group in far north Queensland, taking visitors whitewater rafting and into the Daintree rainforest. He says working holiday makers are a crucial part of his workforce.
15: It's about

0: 20% of our workforce, but coming into Christmas, it inflates right up to about 30-35%.
1: But Rhys says backpackers don't just help run tourism businesses. They're also a valuable part of the visitor economy.
0: If they're working somewhere else in Australia, then they're coming up here and travelling. And in tourism circles, we call them or define them as a high-value traveller. They stay longer and they spend more.
1: Mark Olson is the CEO of the region's peak tourism body and says the issue isn't just about numbers. Working holidaymakers bring skills the tourism industry needs.
2: Those language skills, those critical workforce shortages aren't being filled by Australians.
1: He rejects the idea young overseas workers are adding to the pressure on housing.
2: Using working holidaymakers as a solution to a housing crisis is a really blunt instrument. They are not staying in residential accommodation. Most are staying in hostels. We understand that the capital cities are under pressure, but we would call on the federal government to reconsider the ballot system that creates a lot of uncertainty for visa travellers.
1: The concern isn't confined to Far North Queensland. Tourism and Transport Forum Chief Executive Margie Osman says working holidaymakers are valuable to tourism across Australia.
3: The best thing about those backpackers is they go bush. And of the over $4 billion they spend here, they spend something like $1.2 billion of that in regional communities, and they pay $1.6 billion in tax, and then they go home and are 86% more likely to come back here for another holiday. So they are people we need.
1: Employment Minister Amanda Rishworth was asked whether the government had modelled the impact of the changes on wages and the economy.
4: I'll leave that as a matter to Minister Burke. But let's be really clear. This is about skill shortages. This is about productivity. And when we have more productivity, workers' wages can go up.
1: The government says the changes will be progressively rolled out over the next 12 months rather than starting all at once.
5: Christy Sexton-McGrath reporting. Good to be with you on PM. I'm Barbara Miller, and you can hear all the programs live or you can catch up with them later on ABC Listen. An Australian man accused of murdering a Thai teenager in the holiday hub of Pattaya has appeared in court to enter a plea of not guilty to all charges. Prosecutors allege Simon Carman from Western Australia killed 17-year-old Tunchanak Donhamla and then discarded her body in a suitcase after picking her up along Pattaya's beach road in the early hours of June the 25th. The ABC's Asia editor, Karishma Vyas, has been in the Pattaya court for the plea hearing.
6: Simon Carman appeared in court barefoot. His feet were shackled with chains and his wrists were in handcuffs. He was wearing a faded brown prison shirt and shorts, and he had lost considerable weight, it appeared, from the first time that footage of him was released after his arrest in late June, and he had a clean-shaven head.
5: And he was asked to speak, was he, during the plea hearing?
6: Yes, charges were laid out against him. He faces four charges, including intentional murder, concealing a corpse, moving or destroying a corpse, and abducting a minor for indecent purposes. And he did plead not guilty to all of those charges. He was represented in court by a Thai lawyer, and there was also a translator present. Now, this lawyer speaking to us outside the court said that he had been retained by Mr. Carman's mother, Wendy Ruth Carman, and that he had visited Mr. Carman in Pattaya Remand Centre about a month ago on the 25th of August.
5: And you, of course, also visited Simon Carman in that facility a number of weeks ago.
6: Yes, that's correct. We obtained permission from Mr. Carman as well as prison officials to interview him on camera while he was in detention, and he remains there. At the time, he told us that he was not guilty of any crime. He did not know how Miss Tunchanok Donhomla died. He did say, however, that he had met her along Beach Road in Pattaya. She had gone back to his apartment with him and that there had been a violent struggle in that apartment. He said he still didn't understand or know how she died, but he did say that he had removed her body.

0: from the apartment and left it in the suitcase along the railway tracks where police later tracked down that suitcase.
1: What's next then in terms of the legal proceedings after these not guilty pleas?
0: The two judges presiding over today's hearing said that the next court hearing will be on the 12th of October when they will be examining the evidence that the prosecution has filed against him. It's still not clear when a verdict will be announced in this case.
1: So there won't be a trial?
0: In Thailand, there is no jury trial. So in terms of the court case, it is only the two judges that will be presiding over this case.
1: So we could get a verdict here relatively quickly?
0: Well, that's very unclear at the moment. The police have told us that they believe that the case will be resolved very quickly. Meanwhile, Mr. Carmen's lawyer has said that it could take 6 to 8 months. So we still don't have a lot of clarity on when the proceedings will be finalised.
1: That's the ABC's Asia editor, Karishma Vyas. And Karishma's interview with Simon Carmen will be on Foreign Correspondent on Tuesday. It's been more than 3 weeks since the devastating flash flooding in Nepal. The official figures on the recovery effort tell a grim story. More than 1,400 deaths have been confirmed and more than 6,000 people are still missing, including more than 30 Australians. Authorities are warning that the process of identifying the dead could take several months and that the remains of some will never be recovered. There were high hopes of finding survivors deep inside the tunnel systems of hydropower plants, and rescue efforts there are still continuing. But so far, only 3 workers have been pulled alive from tunnels. To get an update, I turn to Tara Chetri. She's Nepal Country Director with the charity Save the Children.
2: Initially, it was very difficult, especially to go to Rasuwa because of the access. The roads were completely destroyed, damaged. Bridges were swept away. But now our teams are now based in Rasuwa and Dhading. However, like, you know, still not very, very accessible to some of the locations, are only accessible by helicopters still. The only frustration that we need to now respond to are the few of those locations which has been almost inaccessible, where even the food has not been able to reach. So this is why, like, we are now mobilizing a team trying to understand how many children that we're talking about, how many community people, household. So it's so important to understand how many are we talking about, right? It's also important that even if it is one or two people or like few hundreds, we need to respond to that.
1: Just give me a sense, if you could, of the most immediate needs you're dealing with there.
2: Yeah, the shelter is absolutely so very important. And then the food. Then we need to think about like clean drinking water, sanitation. And then, of course, we are also concerned about children, women, like there. So the protection concerns are the most important factor.
1: Just spell that out for me. What are the protection concerns? What are you afraid might happen to them?
2: So because, you know, Rasuwa and Nuakchot are their trafficking hub from before. Women, especially young girls, are trafficked to India.
1: Slave labor or for sex work?
2: For sex work specifically. That's why, like, you know, we're working with the Nepal police and the Ministry of Home to ensure border patrolling, like surveillance.
1: And tell me, many of the people that you're trying to help, presumably they're now homeless.
2: Yes. So we've been able to get this winterized tent. So we were able to get that into the country within 2 to 3 days. So that's why this number estimation is so important, because winter is very severe in Rasuwa. It's because it's high up and it's very cold. So the winterized tent that we've got is so important.
1: So if I'm understanding you correctly, you are getting tents into the impacted area, which will see people through the winter, but you're still unsure of how many people are in need of help.
2: Yes.
1: That is still ongoing work.
2: Yes.
1: The issue, the story, as it were, has fallen out of the headlines. What message would you like to send about what's still happening there?
2: Yes, the relief is happening. It was very quick and the emergency supplies were given. But it should not stop now because we're not talking about few thousand. The impact is like, you know, it's staggering. So behind every statistics, there's a people, the family, right? So that's why all of us now need to come together and act together with the government, of course.
1: A huge task ahead. Tara Chetri, thank you so much for taking time.
2: Thank you.
1: Tara Chetri is Nepal Country Director with Save the Children. They say imitation is the sincerest form of flattery, but it doesn't necessarily make you rich. Sydney fashion brand Lonely Kids Club found their T-shirt designs had been copied and were being sold by someone else on a global shopping site. After a struggle, the owner managed to get the products taken down and is now helping other businesses fight design theft. Isabel Musali reports.
3: When Warwick Levy found out there were copies of his shirts being sold on the site Temu, he didn't know what to do.
4: It felt pretty rough because it's never a good feeling when you're like, when the big guy's like punching down into a little guy.
3: He's the Sydney-based owner of fashion brand Lonely Kids Club, and he collaborates with other artists. At one point during the ordeal, he was being contacted by customers complaining about the quality from Temu. And he had to tell them,
4: we're not selling through Temu, they've just stolen our work. And I think that was some of the catalysts that made me realise, like, I actually have to deal with this. It's not a small problem that's going to go away. It's a big problem that's only getting bigger. Our entire website was scraped and we have thousands of designs. Our entire day, all our designs were on Temu, and then our top selling designs were on there like 10, 20, 30, 40 times from different sellers, all with lots of sales attributed.
3: It was affecting his sales too.
4: At that time, we were having a lower sales period, so something sort of clicked.
3: Warwick Levy eventually got the copies removed from Temu, but it was a long struggle to successfully navigate its IP violation website. He found a workaround and is sharing his advice to other designers.
4: You need to have everything you want to say ready in a document to copy-paste across. You can only use like a few images, so you can do multiple of these. You can't leave the window open or it'll close. You can't email anyone because there's no one. You can't use the chat because that does nothing. And sort of explaining, like, if the name of your brand is used, go for trademark. If you haven't trademarked your name first. I think that's actually really important.
3: A Temu spokesperson said it promptly removed the listings after receiving the reports. In a statement, they said sellers are required to comply with applicable laws and platform policies, and those found to violate our IP policies are subject to enforcement actions, including listing removal, account suspensions, or permanent bans.
5: It's an incredibly challenging time to be a fashion designer.
3: Dr. Taylor Bridges is an associate professor in the School of Fashion and Textiles at RMIT University.
5: What we're seeing now is the infrastructure. So these digital platforms that are able to, in incredibly short turnarounds, replicate a design, manufacture quite quickly and get it to market at a much lower cost. Just the speed of that cycle is something that we haven't really seen at scale until now.
3: But experts say there is hope, just like in Warwick Levy's case. Jane Rawlings is with the University of Technology Sydney and is an intellectual property barrister. She explains companies like Temu take notice of trademark protection.
6: But the other thing, and it is a good bit of self-help that this owner of Kids Club has engaged in, which is self-help. Not just complaining under the IP infringement complaints protocol, but also, I think, from what I read, taking steps to make his website as difficult to scrape as possible. And those technical steps, working together with trademark registration, are really the way to deal with this.
3: As for Warwick Levy and his business, well, they got the last laugh.
4: We put a T-shirt online, actually, that I think just said Temu is, how shit is Temu? and then we sold like a bunch of those.
3: And he says some of his collaborators also joined the fun, making their own shirts against the company.
1: That report by Isabel Musali and Leanna Walker. The bird flu outbreak has seen poultry shows cancelled across the country, but one competition in Adelaide is going ahead. The Great Emotional Support Chook Show will see around 100 crocheted and knitty chickens compete in categories including most likely to rule the roost and resting hen face. Angus Randall reports.
7: You wouldn't normally describe a room full of chickens as calming, but in a Port Adelaide yarn shop, dozens of knitted and crocheted emotional support chickens are being very well behaved. Tanya Keane is the co-owner of Yarn Trader, SA's biggest yarn store.
8: I like to use the word plump. They should be plump. They should feel great to the touch. And they should have a look about them that makes you go, yeah, you could be my friend.
7: The cuddly emotional support chook has taken the yarn world by storm. The DIY pattern was uploaded to design site Ravelry, which allows knitters and crocheters to share and sell patterns, in 2023. Since then, at least 16,000 chickens have been brought into the world.
8: They've been very popular, and especially in times when people are struggling with anxiety, having difficulties in their life, it's very much been something that people have wanted to make.
7: The Great Emotional Support Chook Show at Yarn Trader is the first of its kind in the country. Tanya Keane expected 15 to 20 entrants, but she's been overwhelmed with avian interest.
8: And we've received everything from bin chickens through to Dolly Parton chickens through to the more traditional just plain huggable chickens.
7: There's been a post-COVID bump in young people taking up knitting and crocheting. The youngest entrants at the Chook Show are just 12 years old. The emotional support side of these stuffed chickens may not be scientifically proven, but Tanya Keane says yarn crafting brings major benefits.
8: There's a part of people's lives that they want to actually be able to make something tangible.
7: That's backed up by Chook Show entrant Ellie Sibbald, who recently returned to knitting after learning the skill as a child.
9: I think I was looking for something to do with my hands that wasn't playing with my phone. It was very wearing on me, on my mental health as well as, you know, just not good. I just felt very disengaged from the world, which is quite funny because when I knit, I'm probably also a little bit disengaged from the world, but I'm more in that flow state and I'm quite calm. I've found amazing benefits. I don't get road rage anymore.
7: She's won a special award for her brood of Star Wars-themed emotional support chooks. The plan was to just knit Princess Leia, that's L-A-Y-E-R, but things quickly spiralled.
9: I could do Han Solo, you know, her husband eventually. And then I was like, well, they had a son, Kylo Ren. And so then I sort of started going down that road and I was getting more and more excited at this point. My family was also chiming in with ideas as well. Obi-Wan Kenobi then was also born. And then finally my son was talking to me one morning and I was showing him my progress and he's like, Chewbacca. And I'm like, yes, okay, Chewbacca.
7: Ellie Sibbald says even though knitting can be a quiet solo pursuit, it's a great way to build a community.
9: The fact that you can sit around with people and discuss what the different projects everybody's working on and swap techniques and all sorts of things like that has just been brilliant.
7: The Great Emotional Support Chook Show runs in Port Adelaide until October 3rd.
1: Angus Randall, and worth looking up some of those chooks online. Very cute indeed. That's PM for this week. Our producer is John Stewart. Technical production by Joram Toff and David Sargent. I'm Barbara Miller. Have a wonderful weekend. Good night.

0: Adam Storey with ABC News. The Maritime Officers Union has called off a ban on its members operating Sydney ferries at speeds greater than 10 knots, but says it won't mean a return to normal services this weekend. Charlie McLean reports.
1: The so-called ferry slowdown was part of several industrial actions launched by unions as they try to push operating company Transdev to give ferry staff a 5% pay rise. Yesterday, Transdev announced Sydney ferries will run on a substantially reduced timetable until October 15. The ABC understands the Australian Maritime Officers Union called off the slowdown early this morning to try and prevent network disruptions this weekend. But Transdev says it's not enough to return services to normal, as other actions, including a ban on overtime, are having greater impacts. Negotiations between the parties continue.
0: A man has been killed by a shark at Perth's Sorrento Beach. Jasmine Hughes has the details.
2: Emergency services were called to the beach around 10:30 this morning to reports of a shark-related incident. Authorities conducted a wide-scale search along the coastline. The beach was closed and sirens sounded as onlookers gathered to find out what happened. Witnesses told the ABC the man was swimming with a friend when he was taken by the shark. Police have confirmed the man died as a result of the attack. Sorrento Beach remains closed.
0: The Greens have criticised Labor's plans to clamp down on the more than 70,000 visa overstays in Australia. The government has

0: the murder weapon recovered from a shooting the next day in Glen Alpine, where university student Marco Tapia was killed. Commander Brad Abdi says the findings have been turned over to the homicide squad.
1: We'll work with them and our evidence sharing to establish the link. These people are obviously significant persons of interest. Once that evidentiary standard has been met, if it gets met, then homicide will take carriage of the further prosecutions.
0: A tip-off from the FBI in the United States has led to the arrest of a Queensland man on extremism charges. Joshua McIntosh reports.
2: Police allege the 18-year-old ran several social media channels supporting violence against Muslims, Jews and migrants. The investigation was sparked by a report from the FBI alleging the man was spreading extremist content on social media. Officers seized several electronic devices during a search at a home at Warner in Moreton Bay in March. They allegedly uncovered violent extremist material and child abuse material. The man's been charged with offences including using a carriage service to menace, harass and cause offence and possessing or controlling child abuse material. He didn't appear in court this morning but has been remanded in custody to appear in November.
0: Authorities say cases of H5 bird flu in New South Wales have surpassed 50, with 8 new detections in the Illawarra and far south coast. Positive results of the deadly virus were found in samples taken from terns at Eden, Wallagoot and Pambula and Coaldale, silver gulls at Tathra and Edrum, as well as a sea eagle at Potato Point also returned positive results. The New South Wales government says the new events bring the state's total to 52 bird flu detections. Indonesian rescuers have recovered the bodies from the wreckage of a ship that capsized earlier this week. Underwater footage taken by the Indonesian Navy shows the sunken Virgo Transport 8 passenger ship that was carrying 243 people when it sank in the Java Sea. Official tallies show that nearly 130 people are still missing. 6 people have been confirmed dead, while 108 others survived the incident. And an American woman who crashed into a Los Angeles bus, which then led to a news helicopter crash, has been charged with murder. Bailey Lynn Rios was speeding and impaired when she drove her SUV on the wrong side of the road and ran a red light before she hit the bus. Dry and sunny across the state tomorrow. For Sydney, an overnight low of 14, then a sunny day with a top of 28. Sunny on Sunday, 28. Then it'll be a sunny start to Monday with a chance of afternoon and evening showers, also a top of 28. That's the latest ABC News at 25 to 7.
3: It's not just Cairns missing out on their backpacker tourists. We're talking about like really essential food security and supply chain issues that this could create.
4: Cutting down backpacker numbers. It's a key pillar in the government's plan to overhaul migration. But already there's a lot of pushback from outside the city. And it's a needle in a haystack search, trying to find an underwater plane wreck or shipwreck.
5: If we do find it, well, it's the holy grail, and you can't describe, it's a bit like a drug. It's like once you find your first wreck, it's just their spiritual moments, especially if they're undiscovered.
4: Around Australia's coastline, there are more than 11,000, and only about a quarter of them have been found to date. Now, more than 80 years on, the US government is trying to find the remains of World War II soldiers killed in a plane crash off the West Australian coast. My name's Alex Barwick. You're listening to Australia Wide, coming to you from Arinda Country in Mbantwa, Alice Springs. From paddock to plate, the rising cost of diesel is pushing inflation higher and making our cost of living crisis worse. The expanding Middle East conflict has again raised supply fears, keeping farmers and freight operators up at night. It started with the conflict in Iran, but tensions have spread to the Red Sea and part of Saudi Arabia. Australia is the world's biggest importer of diesel, and the increased cost is pushing up prices for production and transportation of nearly everything. Business reporter Daniel Ziffer has been investigating the impacts on regional businesses. Dan, thanks for speaking to Australia Wide.
6: Lovely to be here.
4: Firstly, can you explain the impact of the expansion of hostilities beyond the Strait of Hormuz in terms of what that's having on fuel supply and transport?
6: Yes. So in the last couple of months, most people will have looked at a map and found the Strait of Hormuz. It's a kind of dead-end, contested bit of water, very narrow. It used to help ship out about 20% to a quarter of the world's liquid fuels, being petrol as well as liquid natural gas. Now what's happened is, whilst that was shut, a pipeline across Saudi Arabia

0: was shipping fuel, crude oil, to the Red Sea. But there's been increased fighting, and the Houthi rebels, who are backed by Iran, have now taken up a key position at essentially the gate of the Red Sea. So that waterway is contested and practically shut as well. What this has done is it's reduced the flow of crude oil, the key product that gets refined into petrol, diesel and aviation fuel. Australia relies on imports. We only find about 10% of our own juice here and then refine it at one of our two refineries. So we rely on imports. And essentially what has happened is the amount of crude oil that the world has available as supply is being reduced by this conflict again.
1: Dan, we've been covering this ongoing fuel crisis on Australia-wide since the Iran conflict began. We're talking all the way back in March. The concern was that it would linger late into the year, and that appears to be happening. And what you've just described is making things worse and more complicated. You've been speaking with farmers and regional businesses. How are they managing with these ongoing high fuel prices?
0: Well, regional Australia is particularly exposed. Not only do they have to travel greater distances, even people who are not involved in agriculture or business, the businesses that are, particularly agriculture, they're using fuel in lots of different ways. Now, people might be thinking about how much they put in the tank and the cost of that going up, but less obvious petrochemical products like urea and fertilizer that are going on practically every hectare. So all of those are going up as well as the crude oil price jumps. So I spoke to Adrian Rolls. He is a grain farmer in Young, a couple of hours inland from Wagga Wagga. He's also the chair of the Grains Committee for New South Wales Farmers. Here's what Adrian told me.
2: So it's costing us on the bottom line about 40% of our profitability. We've had increased costs on pesticides, herbicides. We've also had costs on freight.
1: Dan, you've also spoken to Container Transport Alliance Director Neil Chambers, and he says that we haven't got a fuel supply crisis, we've got a fuel cost crisis. What exactly does he mean by that?
0: What he means is that the price is going up so quickly that companies can't pass it on fast enough. That means that they are absorbing more and more costs. Now, to give you an example, I was standing with Neil near the Port of Melbourne, one of the busiest container ports in Australia, and he was discussing how the companies that move freight around ports and then they go further, distributed further from there, used to send out their fuel surcharge updates every month. So they would look at fuel costs, they would add it on top as a fee, as well as the transport fee. They're now doing that every week because the price is so dynamic and it's going up so quickly. So they're still not recouping as much as the cost is going up because they're doing it in arrears. But also what that means is what's happening is it's getting passed on to the end users faster. That's going to keep pushing inflation up, the speed of cost prices, because the higher diesel costs for transportation are essentially being transmitted through the economy more quickly.
1: So when people look to the future, when farmers, businesses, households try and manage all of this, what are people planning for, given that many are sort of past the point of hoping we're going to ride this out?
0: Well, we're going to have to get used to higher prices for a longer period of time. The heavier the transport, whether that be ships or trucks or machinery, the less likely it is that it is able to be cheaply and quickly turned into an electric vehicle. We're seeing massive shift in passenger vehicles, even by country residents, as they do the sums of how many Ks they're clocking up and the range these cars can get, price that they are, and switching over. That's a lot harder for businesses and people who have sunk costs of existing machinery that they have to fill with diesel. It is something that we are going to see into the future. We're going to have these higher costs for a lot of different reasons, not only a lack of supply, but also a lack of refinery supply. What that means is because lots of refineries have been damaged in the conflict, and even the one of the two we have in Australia Australia was damaged by fire earlier this year, the spread, the gap between what a barrel of crude oil costs and what a barrel of finished product costs has widened greatly. So this is known as the crack spread. It used to be about $20. That was the difference between a barrel of crude oil and a barrel of diesel. It's now closer to $70. That means the margins that the refineries can charge is going up. Everyone needs this stuff. They are screaming for it. And at the moment, they're willing to pay much higher prices for it.
1: Have we heard anything from the state or federal government at this stage around potential relief?
0: They've been asked this week about the fuel excise tax, which we have. Fuel excise is put on at the wholesale level. In the past 6 months, the government reduced it. It put essentially a discount on fuel excise that made fuel cheaper. They reduced the discount a bit and then they took it away. At this stage, they have said no, it is not coming back, although who knows what will happen in the future. When you know, if diesel gets to, as many suspect it will, if crude oil prices keep going up to, you know, closer to $150, they're well over 100 now, you know, you're going to see diesel prices with a 3 in front of it again, at which point the government might be prompted to put that discount on again. But, you know, the flip side of that is you're talking about a product that's in hot demand. Making something that's in hot demand cheaper doesn't usually help with the demand.
1: Dan, thanks so much.
0: All the best.
1: Business reporter Daniel Zipper there.
3: ABC Australia-wide.
1: Across regional Australia, farms and businesses that rely on working backpackers have raised concerns over the federal government's proposed changes to the Working Holiday Visa program. One of the key changes announced by Home Affairs Minister Tony Burke this week to reduce overall immigration numbers is the introduction of a ballot for backpackers seeking to extend their stay to a second or third year. Kaya Barry, senior lecturer at Griffith University and seasonal migrant expert, says the concerns are serious regarding worker shortages and there are real risks around food security. She spoke to reporter Brooke Tindall about how the system has been working.
4: The visa's actually been around since 1970, but in the last two decades, it's been engineered to incentivise young people coming to Australia to go out and do work in regional locations. So the obvious one that most people will try out a bit of work in is farming, so fruit and veggies and horticulture. But they also, they fill tourism and hospitality jobs in the north of the country. They do a lot of work in construction, so not just in the country, but in metro areas as well. They're really important, like part of the construction workforce. They also do a little bit of mining, a little bit of, you know, nursing and care and medical things in regional areas as well. So the visa is designed that if they go out in their first year, they go out to regional locations and work for at least 3 months in any of these specified industries, they're rewarded with a second year visa. And then if they work in their second year for at least 6 months in this specified work in regional Australia, they get a third year visa.
1: Ms. Barry says the federal government's proposed ballot system will be a real disincentive to working holidaymakers. A cap of 45,000 will be applied to those looking to stay a second year, down from the 57,000 who qualified this year, while those seeking a third year will be capped at 5,000, down from 31,000 this year.
4: On the surface, they want to cap the second and third year backpacker numbers. And so the idea would be that you go out, you come to Australia, you do 3 months of, you know, heavy, low-paid farming work, and then go into a ballot to see if you would then get a second year visa. I just can't see that. That sort of disincentivises people to actually take that risk and go and do it.
1: Ms. Barry is particularly worried about smaller farms around the country.
4: Farming is a seasonal job. It's really hard to plan when you need the work, when weather's going to be favourable or not. And so you do need some kind of ready-to-go mechanism, which is what the backpacker visa provides, to actually fill these kinds of smaller labour source needs across the country. And this happens all across the country in regional and rural Australia. So it's not just, you know, Cairns missing out on their backpacker tourists. We're talking about like really essential food security and supply chain issues that this could create.
1: Kaya Barry, senior lecturer at Griffith University, speaking to Brooke Tindall. Some in the horticulture industry say they're baffled by the plan, especially if it's meant to be about addressing the housing shortage. Head of Citrus Australia, Nathan Hancock, told reporter Lua Ikenasio he wants more details.
5: We're in competition for these roles. Other countries have similar programs, and there are options for people that are looking for a working holiday that may be turned off by the fact that it's a 3 to 4 month wait, and that's just not good enough. I think there's also a lot of confusion around how the capping and ballot system in a 2 and 3 year working holiday maker visa is meant to help with productivity. Really frustrating to see that working holiday makers haven't been carved out of this number and are not included in the net overseas migration number, and we just don't see a need for it.
1: And Nathan Hancock says there are already ramifications for the industry.
5: Harvest is about to start in 2 weeks, and this just creates more angst and more concern for all of those industries that would normally rely on workers at this time. We don't have a clear understanding of what the likelihood of getting these people in time is. At the moment, the risk is very, very high that we're going to be severely impacted.
1: While unveiling the government's migration overhaul, Tony Burke also announced that agriculture will be a priority for skilled visa processing despite the caps. The dairy sector welcomed this news, but again, Australian Dairy Farmers President Ben Bennett also expressed frustration around the current backlog of applications and said consultation with sectors affected should have been done better.
6: We should be engaging with each other to develop these policies, which is pretty integral for, particularly for agriculture, but for all sectors really, as opposed to this sort of top-down we know best. We've got this sort of situation where he's created a delay in the pipeline. Farmers have put up money, and you know, good money, like $10,000 per person plus. You put that money up, you pay it up front, it takes months to go through the process, and he's created a bottleneck from 3 months ago. How are we going to deal with this? Like, these people are needed in the system. So yes, he's made it back to being a priority, but we're now 3 months behind. So we need these workers now, and particularly the croppers. We've been planning this for months. And he gets on there on the national stage and says, oh, well, we've been organising this since February. Come on, mate.
1: Australian Dairy Farmers President Ben Bennett speaking to reporter Annie Brown there. My name's Alex Barwick. You're listening to Australia Wide. Now take a guess at how many underwater plane wrecks and shipwrecks there are around Australia. Maybe a few hundred? Well, there's actually more than 11,000, and only about a quarter of them have been found. The rest are known to have been shot down or sunk, often with the loss of many lives, but they've never been located. Some are also war graves dating back to World War II, and even though it's been more than 80 years, the US government is still trying to find the remains of the soldiers killed so they can be repatriated. Broome-based reporter Erin Park has this story.
7: Here we go.
8: Lower this thing over.
9: It's a sunny day on the ocean off Broome as retired military pilot Jim Miles prepares to launch a side scanner off the back of his boat.
7: See you later, little fella. Hopefully you find an aeroplane.
10: The catamaran is my dream to sail around the world, and also it's a great platform for looking for wrecks. And this is a wreck I've been searching for well over 15 years now.
9: What is this crashed aircraft that you've been searching for?
10: Well, it's a pretty special and significant aircraft. It's a big American B-24A Liberator, which is at the time was one of the biggest aircraft on Earth.
9: The plane was shot down by Japanese fighter planes in March 1942, just 7 minutes after takeoff, killing around 20 US servicemen. Only one survived, a soldier from Oklahoma who swam 33 hours to shore and staggered into the Broome Air Base naked, sunburnt and close to collapse. His account, along with photos and flight records from that day, has narrowed down the search zone for the archaeologists, historians and volunteers like Jim Miles who have been working for decades to find the sunken aircraft.
10: If we do find it, well, it's the holy grail, and you can't describe, it's a bit like a drug. It's like once you find your first wreck, it's their spiritual moments, especially if they're undiscovered.
9: Last month, his data was utilised as a separate and more official search got underway, with a US military agency contracting Sydney-based maritime archaeologist Jane Mitchell to undertake a two-week expedition.
11: They have a general philosophy that, you know, nobody gets left behind for any US service personnel that have gone to war and missing in action, so there's always searches going on. So we were tasked with going out to having another look for it. It is a needle in a haystack kind of scenario.
9: Weather and tides held up searching for days at a time, but the crew were able to cover around 15 square kilometres of seabed.
11: We didn't find it this time, but at least we kind of know, we know now where it's not. So no result is still a result, I guess.
9: US authorities have told the ABC they'll continue funding search efforts for as long as it takes to find what remains of those killed, collaborating with the WA Maritime Museum and volunteers to continue narrowing down the location. Ross Anderson is the curator of maritime heritage at the museum and has been involved with previous searches for the Liberator. He says the WA Maritime Museum is working closely with the American authorities.
12: That was carrying somewhere, I think, between the numbers not exactly known, because it was kind of that chaotic wartime a bit, and there was a lot of wounded servicemen. So, but we think at least 19 and perhaps up to 27 people. And so because that had so many people on board, that's of real interest, particularly to the United States Defense Missing Persons and POW Accounting Agency, that they really want to try and find these sites where there's potentially the remains of personnel still on board. It's a sensitive subject, and a lot of the impetus to bring closure to people, to lay, you know, these souls to rest, to know where the site is and to manage it. So it's always the paramount thing with particularly the military wrecks, is to locate the personnel and lay them to rest and respect their sacrifice.
9: Is it actually a thing that human remains can survive for all of those years? Is it sort of bones that in the past have lasted all that time underwater?
12: Definitely, yes. And, you know, what we do know about shipwrecks and aircraft is particularly where those, any human remains, just like any organic remains like timber or leather, bone, especially if it's buried in the seabed and it's waterlogged, it can last a very long time.
13: Let's go left another 3 degrees.
9: Jim Miles, aboard his catamaran in the waters off Broome, is happy to dedicate his time and resources to trying to solve the mystery.
10: Well, this is the starfish side scan sensor. It looks like a piece of rubber shaped in a star, actually, which is what we tow behind the boat to look for things on the seabed.
9: How effective a tool do you find it?
10: Oh, it's really good. So I found a bow fighter off Cable Beach, which this basically found.
9: For him and other volunteer wreck hunters, the search for the missing Liberator is more than just a hobby.
10: Oh, I love it. And I mean, most of these searches I do result in nothing. I don't find them. But there is definitely family descendants right now waiting to learn of the final resting place of their families. So that's the main reason.
1: Retired military pilot Jim Miles ending that story from Erin Park. And finally, on Australia-wide, we head to my hometown of Alice Springs. Western Urundah man Tim McNamara says he felt like a nobody as he struggled with alcohol addiction. But thanks to his tenacity and a rehabilitation program, he's turned his life around to become a respected mentor and traditional leader in his community. Now, as rehab services face overwhelming demand across Central Australia, Tim is sharing his story to inspire other Indigenous men to break the cycle and take ownership of their future. Victoria Ellis has the story.
14: In Central Australia, the path to leadership often demands a hard look at where you've been. For Tim Japarula McNamara, a Western Urundah man from Hermannsburg, taking control of his life meant stepping up as a cultural mentor and facing up to his past.
15: I'm from Hermannsburg. I was born in Hermannsburg and Western Urundah man and good leader of my families today. Now, I am talking about my journey.
14: A decade ago, Tim's life was spiralling. Heavy drinking led to contact with the law, and eventually a court order sent him to the Central Australian Aboriginal Alcohol Programs Unit, also known as CAPU, in Alice Springs.
15: I was really struggling with my life. Related to alcohol was really bad for my life. And I got into trouble so many times, drink and drive, domestic violence, and all sort of things that related to alcohol for my life. I wasn't doing really good.
14: Tim completed his first stay at Kapu, but back home, old influences pulled him toward familiar roads. Realising that court mandates weren't enough, he made a decision that changed everything. He referred himself back into the program.
15: It wasn't anybody's choice, it was my choice to go back into things that I wanted to be, the man who I want to be. A leader, a cultural man, and storyteller. Before, I was just nothing. I was just nobody. But now, everybody's now me.
14: For Tim, walking away from alcohol wasn't just about sobriety. It was about finding true freedom and

0: Reconnecting with his cultural responsibilities.
1: Freedom is mean that you are man in charge for everything that you needed. Not to take the wrong choice, you're taking the right choice. We need to continue to do these things as a man, as an Aboriginal man.
0: Today, Tim passes on traditional knowledge to young men in his community, teaching them how to make spears and boomerangs. But across the Northern Territory, the demand for services like Kapu far outstrips the space available. Chief Executive Damien Coates says the facility dealt with over 700 referrals in the last financial year, but there weren't enough beds.
2: We're a 20-male facility and a 9-female facility. We can stretch it a bit more to be, in essence, to 25. But we're not funded for 25, so that's a real juggling act. There's just not enough room or time in the year to get as many people that are referring in an 8-week program here, plus being understanding of individuals that need a longer stay here to really have the best opportunity of recovery. A lot of people can get quite down and upset and overwhelmed by the volume of issues that are out there. And sometimes it's good to hear the other side, where people have been at rock bottom and they've changed their whole life and they've come out the other side. It's an inspiration. It's a catalyst for change.
0: Stories of recovery rarely make the front page. But for Tim Japarula McNamara, stepping into the light is the only way to show the next generation what's possible.
1: I am really proud, man, that I wasn't before, now. And now I'm a leader of my families and community and tribal leader. Everybody calls me for what they need to the land and connection. Isn't that amazing? To be a leader, you got to do these things and to be a man you want to be. Islander man, Western Islander man.
3: Western Islander man Tim McNamara speaking with reporter Victoria Ellis. And that's Australia Wide for today. My name's Alex Barwick. Thanks to the program's producer, Alex Hyman, and thanks so much for your company.

0: Adam Storey with ABC News. An Australian man accused of murdering a 17-year-old girl in Thailand has told a court he was acting in self-defence. Sarah Amir reports.
1: Simon Peter Carman has pleaded not guilty to four charges, including murder, concealing a corpse, and abducting a minor for indecent purposes. Thai police have accused the 45-year-old of picking up teenager Tunchanuk Don Homla along Pattaya's popular beach road in late June, then killing her and discarding her body. The accused murderer has claimed he acted in self-defence, alleging the 17-year-old threatened him with a knife. Ms. Don Homla was last seen alive on CCTV walking hand in hand with Mr. Carman on the 25th of June. If found guilty of murder, he faces the death penalty or life in prison.
0: A man has been killed by a shark while swimming off Sorrento Beach in Perth. Jasmine Hughes reports.
2: Emergency services were called to the beach around 10:30 this morning to reports of a shark-related incident. The beach was closed and sirens sounded as onlookers gathered to find out what happened. Authorities conducted a wide-scale search along the coastline, confirming the man had died as a result of the attack. Witness Jackie Raypak, who was on the beach with her friend at the time, recalls feeling helpless as she saw blood in the water and a fin emerge.
3: Rather traumatised at that point. I think people just didn't really know what to do, to be honest.
2: Sorrento Beach remains closed to the public.
0: The Reserve Bank governor says there's discussion among central banks about whether or not real interest rates have shifted higher permanently. While interest rate hikes started before the conflict in the Middle East, Michelle Bullock has told a parliamentary hearing higher oil prices have been a major contributor to inflationary pressures. And Deputy Governor Andrew Houser added that he agrees with a theory from a US economist that the low rates experienced during the global financial crisis and COVID are a thing of the past.
4: We're now getting back to a level of long-term rates, which is much more normal, frankly, in the long term than where we had been. I think the interesting question is, have borrowers adjusted to that new reality? I think my personal view is that we're probably rather closer now to a more sensible level of long-term global real interest rates than we were a year or two ago.
0: The federal government is being urged to adopt recommendations from a federal inquiry which calls for national standards for youth detention. The inquiry into youth detention has also recommended a national education campaign to counter what it describes as false narratives about youth offending, as well as suggesting a further inquiry into the factors causing youth incarceration. Julie Hurrigan from the Children's Advocacy Program Shine for Kids says the report's recommendations must be considered.
5: What we need to be seeing is programs that are supporting kids to stay at school, are keeping them connected to community, really addressing their social and emotional well-being, and making sure that they understand that there are alternate pathways to success.
0: The federal government has yet to make an official comment on suggestions that Australia could follow Canada and become a member, an associate member, of the European Union. Sam Wilkinson reports.
6: European Commission President Ursula von der Leyen raised the prospect of Canada becoming its first associate member earlier this week. Now European Parliament President Roberta Metsola has told Euronews that other countries could follow a similar path.
7: We've already seen it, both in terms of legislation that we pass, where we see partners from across the world, Australia, New Zealand being some examples of saying, look, we want to deepen our relationship.
6: The ABC has contacted the Australian Department of Foreign Affairs and Trade for comment, while a spokesperson for New Zealand Foreign Minister Winston Peters says there have been no discussions with the EU on the matter.
0: Meanwhile, the Department of Foreign Affairs and Trade says it holds grave concerns for the 34 unaccounted Australians who went missing following the recent flash flooding on the Nepal-Tibet border. DFAT says it's continuing to provide support to the missing Australians' family members and is committed to accounting for them. Russians are heading to the polls in the country's first parliamentary election since Moscow launched its full-scale invasion of Ukraine. Experts predict the result will be rigged and many Russians are concerned about what President Vladimir Putin could do next. Grigory Grishin from Russia's Yabloko Party, which is the only party in the country to openly oppose the war on Ukraine, says many Russians just want peace.
8: The police are carrying out a political order. The demand for an end to the bloodshed in Ukraine is very popular. I think most people in Russia now want peace. And Yabloko helped people express this. That's why it's been excluded from the party lists.
0: Dry and sunny across the state tomorrow. For Sydney, an overnight low of 14, then a sunny day with a top of 28. Sunny on Sunday, also a top of 28. It's 7:05.
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0: Hello, it's lovely to have your company. It is quiz hour, so let's do this. Give me a call now and play the quiz with me, 1-300-800-222. If you're the first caller, you'll get a prize, an instant prize, just because you're our first caller. It's how we roll. While we play the quiz tonight with some fun trivia, tell me your driver's license story. Let's talk about that. Who taught you? How'd your lessons go? How'd your test go? What do you remember? How soon after did you either get your first car, or whose car did you drive right after you got your license? And if you don't drive, you don't have a driver's license, that's cool. Tell me about that too. While we play the National Weekend Evenings Quiz. Alrighty, I give you a chance to get to your phone and call 1-300-800-222 while Janis Joplin plays We Hear Me and My Bobby McGee.
1: Busted flat in Baton Rouge, waiting for a train.

Janis Joplin there with me and Bobby McGee for our mixtape hour. Gave you a few minutes there to get to your phone, give me a call, and it's all right. I reckon we can do better. I reckon we can do better. My phone boxy thing isn't flashing as much as I'd like it to. So come on, give me a call. Let's play the quiz. 1-300-800-222 and talk about driver's license stories. So for you, who taught you? What do you remember, basically? What was it like getting your driver's license? If you don't drive, you don't have a driver's license, that's cool. We can talk about that too. Maybe you're too young. Maybe you're like a very dear friend of mine who was just never interested, only ever wanted to use public transport and walk, hasn't even gotten on a plane, hasn't even left the country. I have a dear friend that, and even with a phone, got a phone, but really not doing this. No mobile phone for me. So your driver's license stories. Let's do this while we play the weekend evenings quiz. 1-300-800-222. I remember I don't remember my story vividly. I remember an aspect of my story vividly, my driver's license story vividly, in that I had my car before I got my P's. I don't know at the time if mum was

trying to, if it was to incentivize me or to torture me. That is yet to be decided till this day. I remember coming home and there's this cute little white Daihatsu Charade, like a 1992 or a 94 model. Absolutely loved that car. And it was sitting there shiny and ready to go. And I'm like, what's this? And she's like, this is your car. I went, but I don't have my license yet. She's like, exactly, go get it. And I went, you're so mean. But I was definitely determined, I'll tell you that. And I think the thing I found the most challenging was reverse parking. That was the tricky thing. Other than that, around the suburbs was all right. My lessons were okay. First started lessons with mum. That was a disaster because we just end up, you know, screaming at each other in Arabic. It was very hilarious and done with lots of love, but we weren't getting anywhere. So she finally paid for lessons and that helped. That helped. But I do remember when I did get my driver's license, I was so excited to drive my new car. So that's me. What about you? 1-300-800-222. What's your driver's license story while we play the quiz?

0: Our first caller and instant winner is Alex in Brunswick. Alex, hello and congratulations. First caller tonight.
1: Hello. Thank you.
0: Instant winner, a book coming your way. Yay.
1: Oh, awesome.
0: Yeah.
1: That sounds great.
0: Yeah. So tell me about, do you have a driver's license story?
1: It's less a driver's license story and more a learning to drive story.
0: Go.
1: First time ever kind of in a car. Mm-hmm. My dad decided that, hey, we're going to go pick some stuff up from Northgate. So three suburbs over, random kind of drive, never before driven, all the way from Brunswick to Northgate on the very tiny one-way streets and such. Playing chicken. Would not recommend, but clearly I'm alive today, so... It worked out.
0: Alex, you were thrown in the deep end.
1: Yeah, trial by fire.
0: Trial by fire. You got there. Do you remember how you felt?
1: I was honestly terrified, which was possibly a good thing because that way I was like, okay, cool, we're going to go at about 5 kilometres an hour and hopefully not hit anything.
0: And how was your dad through this? If it was his idea for you to just jump in, let's do this, rather than, all right, we're going to have a lesson, I am imagining that he was actually pretty cool.
1: He was quite stressed about it, I'll be real. Hopefully, probably, honestly, worrying that he, like, hoping. And, in fact, once we got there, he was like, cool, I'm driving home. So I don't think he enjoyed that experience. And I think he learned from that experience because I then learned how to drive with my mum from then on.
0: So not only did he throw you into the deep end, he threw himself. Mm-hmm. And he's like, yeah, okay, I've done that. That's enough. Oh, wow. Yep. That's great. Oh, my goodness. What an awesome story, Alex. All right, let's hit the quiz. Our first question for tonight, and I'll just remind you, it doesn't matter whether you get this right or wrong because you're getting a prize nonetheless. All right. In which European country would you find Lake Bled, B-L-E-D?
1: B-L-E-D. Mm-hmm. Okay. I'm going to guess and say Poland because...
0: Ooh. Yeah, go. Oh, well.
1: Yeah. Or spelling, vaguely, I've never heard of the particular lake, so I'm going to take a stab in the dark.
0: It is a good stab. Unfortunately, it's not the right one, but it is a good one nonetheless. Alex, don't go anywhere. I'm popping you on hold. Joe's going to take down your details so we can send you a book as your first caller prize. Let him know what genres you like and we'll see what we can find.
1: Oh, thank you so much.
0: Thanks a lot, Alex. Have a great night. Jenny and Jack are in Mayfield. Hi.
2: Hi, Serene.
0: Hey, Jenny. Very well. Hi, Jack.
3: Hey, Serene. How are you?
0: Very well, thank you. Jenny, let's start with you. Driver's license or anything around in that vicinity story?
2: Well, I was, you know, I'm older than probably most of your listeners. So we're talking about the 70s. Mm-hmm. In fact, the early 70s. And my dad and his really good mate actually, back in those days, you could have, like, they were called, you know, beach buggies.
0: Yep.
2: But often they'd have...

0: Volkswagen Motors, and they welded it up in the backyard. And we used to go to a, it's become a national park now, but by necessity, really, because it became probably too popular. But we used to go camping there every, you know, opportunity, like Christmas, Easter.
1: Yeah.
0: And so when I was still at high school, my dad started to teach me how to drive this beach buggy. And that was my first experience driving. Yeah.
1: What do you remember? How was it?
0: Look, I was pretty, like, there was no one else around.
1: Yeah.
0: I reckon I was reasonably confident, but I have to say, when I actually got my learner's permit,
1: mm-hmm.
0: when I was still in high school, I learned to drive then in the Land Cruiser, which is...
1: Oh, wow, that's not a beach buggy.
0: No.
1: Jack, what about you?
2: Nothing as exciting as that. I do remember the first time my mother handed down a car to me, an old Austin Lancer, you know, and
0: like a Murray Major.
2: I jumped in the car with a mate of mine, and he said, "All right, I'll take you driving." He was a couple of years older than me. And we drove up the road, and it was the first time I'd ever been in the car ever, and we just went careering up the road at 1,000 miles an hour.
1: Jack!
2: When we got up, I pulled up into this road and he said, "Put on the handbrake." He said, "Get out." He got in the car. He said, "There's no way in the world you're driving back home."
1: I was about to say, this is why we don't get people just a couple of years older than us to teach us how to drive.
0: Yeah, exactly.
2: That is crazy.
1: That is crazy. Oh, awesome. All right, to the quiz.
0: Before we move on, can I just say something?
1: Go.
0: You played that that song by Janis Joplin, mm-hmm. who you love, and I have three chickens in my backyard, and they've got names, of course. One of them is Bobby McGee, is Brownie McGee, and the other is Bronte McGee.
1: Nice.
0: So I think that's pretty.
1: Yeah. It's relevant, timely, for sure, after playing the song. Nice, Jenny. All right, in which European country would you find Lake Bled? It is not Poland.
0: Honestly.
1: But that's not a bad...
0: I have no idea. And, you know, we're not after a prize. We just want to ring up and have a chat. Lake Bled. Is it
1: B-L-E-D.
2: In Europe.
0: Jack, I think I'm going to guess Romania. What do you think?
2: Is there a country in Romania nowadays?
0: Probably not. I'm going to guess Romania.
1: Oh, dear. Unfortunately, it is not Romania. Although Romania, yes, is still a country. Oh. But again, not a bad guess. Really lovely to speak with you, though, Jenny and Jack. Good on you.
2: Yes, sorry.
1: Have a great night. All the best with the, was it chicks? No.
0: Oh, chickens. I get an egg a day, and it's the first time I've ever had chickens, ever had to have chickens in the yard, and I'm so excited.
1: Enjoy them. Thanks a lot. Have a great evening. Dennis is in Kirrawee. Hey there, Dennis.
3: Well, Serene, Matty, how are you again?
1: I am doing wonderfully, Dennis.
3: And thank you. I said to Joe, thank you for playing Janis Joplin. And I said, I now can die and go to heaven.
1: Oh, my. She's got some fans, doesn't she?
3: I said to Joe, you better watch it on YouTube. It's the most fantastic clip. Anyway, enough of all that.
1: Tell me about your driver. Do you have a driver's license story?
3: Do I? Yes. The previous lady said she's probably the oldest. Well, I'm the oldest. I'm sorry to tell you, darling. I was born in 1940, so I got my license in 1957.
1: Wow.
3: At the age of 17.
1: Yep.
3: And my father, lovely patient man he was, took me out, and, of course, I kept on saying, I know, Dad. I know how to drive, Dad. And he really got stuck in. I mean, he set a few objectives, which I've never, ever heard him say, ever.
1: Mm-hmm.
3: He was such a good man, but I brought out the worst in him, unfortunately. So he said, I'll never teach you. You're going to get lessons. So I got lessons, and I had my license up till I was 82 or 83. I'm 86, so with my poor vision now, I can't drive, so I had to surrender my license.
1: Mm-hmm.
3: So it was a lovely memory of my good old patient father who deserved to be medalled many times.
1: It's always it's wonderful when, you know, a child can kind of reflect and you know, we give our parents a hard time. And
3: now, this question of yours.
1: Yeah, what do you reckon? European country, in which European country would you find Lake Bled? It's not Romania and it's not Poland.
3: Well, my first thought, it was Norway.
1: Oh, it's not Norway, unfortunately.
3: I have no idea.
1: We're sort of all playing in...
3: Do you know
1: what I mean? Yeah. We'll get there. Someone knows it. Good on you, Dennis. Really good to talk to you.
3: You too, Serene. Lovely to talk. Bye.
1: Bye. Betty's in Dapto. Hi, Betty.
4: Hello, Serene. How are you?
1: I'm really well, thank you. Do you have a driver's license story for me?
4: Oh, sort of. I got my license when I was 18. I learned to drive on my brother-in-law's car, and the policeman who took me to get my license was sort of someone I knew very well, which I wasn't happy about, but he was...
1: Wait.
4: I went to school with his son and what have you. Anyway, Adrian worked out that I was driving for...
5: 67 years,
4: and I was never, ever asked for my licence or ever had a mark against my licence.
1: Wow, clean bill, huh?
4: Yep.
1: Wowzers.
4: So, I handed my licence in for the same reason that the last gentleman said I got macular degeneration and I couldn't see well enough and I wasn't going to risk having it.
1: Yeah, it's not worth the risk.
4: Yeah, so I put my licence in, but Adrian drives around for us.
1: Oh, I was going to ask, Adrian's driving around. Oh, that's good.
4: Yeah. Yep.
1: Nice, good one. Great story. And well done you. Very, very, like a stellar driving record, Betty. I don't know if anyone can beat that. Wowzers.
4: Oh, well.
1: No.
4: I drove a lot on bush roads too. I wasn't driving in.
1: So you've never gotten a parking ticket, a speeding ticket, a running a red light, a turning, like, you know, running a stop sign, nothing?
4: No, not one.
1: Amazing. Amazing. Did you ever then teach anyone did you give driving lessons to anyone?
4: No.
1: No?
5: What about Wendy?
4: Oh, no, Wendy learned to drive. She's more or less learned herself to drive. That's my daughter. But we were living on the farm then and we had an old Vanguard ute and she learned to drive it and she used to drive herself down to the school bus and back if I was at work or whatever, so she learned to drive herself on the farm too.
1: Well, who taught Wendy, Betty? How did she learn to drive?
4: Oh, she more or less taught herself.
1: Oh, okay.
4: Yes, she used to drive down through our neighbour's paddock and leave the old Vanguard at the neighbour's gate and get on the bus and go into Young to school.
1: Does she have a stellar...
4: We sound like bushwhackers.
1: Not at all. Does she have a good record like a mum?
4: Yes, I think so, but she's had a couple of things for driving fast.
1: Okay.
4: Recently, yes. She's a bit bad-footed.
1: I'm sure it's not that fast. Maybe just over the limit slightly. All right, Betty and Adrian, to the quiz. In which European country would you find Lake Bled? We've ruled out Poland, Romania and Norway.
5: B-L-E-D. Is that the name?
1: I didn't catch that.
5: Bled. Is it Bled, B-L-E-D?
1: Yes, it is. B-L-E-D, Adrian Bled.
4: Would it be Holland?
1: So we've ruled out Poland, Romania, and Norway. They're wrong.
5: Let's go Switzerland. That's a good one.
4: Switzerland.
1: Ah, unfortunately, no, it's not Switzerland. All good, though. Betty, Adrian, it's always such a pleasure to talk to you, popping you on hold as usual, Betty.
4: Yes, thank you. Will I sack him, Serene?
1: Look, we'll give him another go.
4: Righto.
1: Maybe. We'll do a 3 strikes. Oh, I don't know. Let me think on it, Betty.
4: Righto.
1: Yeah, have a good night. Bye, Adrian.
4: Thank you. Bye.
1: Bye-bye. Hugo and Dad in Erskineville, hello.
6: Hello, good evening.
1: Hello, good evening to you. Tell me, you have a driver's license. Tell me your driver's license story.
6: I do have a story. So I learned to drive about 3 years ago now. So I had the L plate slapped on the back.
1: Okay.
6: And for anyone that knows the Sydney Park lights, it was just around the time they changed it from 50 to 40. Oh. And I steamed through there with the L plates on. Big cameras flashing. So a bit of an argument point between me and Dad now whether whose fault it is, given that he was my supervising driver at the time.
1: Ah. Interesting. Yeah, but you're not. Nah, it's you.
6: Yeah, I think it probably is me, but I like to put a bit of blame.
1: Oh, I'd do the same. Oh, absolutely. If I was in your position, I'd be doing the exact same thing, for sure. But like, yeah. Well, you know, I'm the one on my P's.
6: Exactly. I thought he should be aware of everything at all times.
1: That's right. You've got to do this. What do you think this is? Hang on. You're on your P's, yeah? Does that mean you still need?
6: Oh, I was on my L's at the time.
1: Oh, you want your L's. So, yeah, you need a supervising driver with you. So there you go. I'm with you, Hugo. I am with you. Dad's there too. Hi, Dad.
6: Thank you for that.
1: Dad
5: says it's definitely the L plate driver's fault.
1: I'm sure Dad would, for sure, of course. And if I was Dad, I'd be saying the same thing. Oh, gosh. All right, do either of you know which European country you'd find Lake Bled in? We have ruled out 4 so far, Poland, Romania, Norway and Switzerland.
6: Lake Bled is in Slovenia.
1: It is in Slovenia. Nice work, Hugo and Dad. Good one. Slovenia is correct. And we're off. Finally, we have moved past the first question. What's the capital of Slovenia?
7: Oh, trust.
6: Is it?
7: We've got some others in the room.
1: Go.
6: Ljubljana?
1: Yeah, it is. Ljubljana is correct. Very good. I thought we might have gotten stuck on that one again, but we did not. What's the name of the electorate represented by Prime Minister Anthony Albanese?
7: Grainler.
1: Say again, sorry?
7: I think it's Grainler.
1: It is, correct. Grainler's right. Who played the chief in the 1960s TV series Get Smart?
6: I need you for this one, Dave.
7: It's a bit before my time too, I'm afraid. The chief in Get Smart.
1: Yeah. Oh, man. See, I know it, but I wouldn't be able to do the chief.
6: I think we're...
1: You've got a brain stress there too, don't you? No one? No? No one's jumping in?
7: They're looking stumped as well. I'm surprised.
1: And pass it on?
7: Yes, I think so.
1: Yeah? All right. Hey, well done on our Slovenia questions and really getting us into the quiz tonight. Really good to talk to you and play the quiz with you, Hugo and Dad.
6: Awesome. Thanks
1: All right.
6: For having us.
1: Have yourselves a good night. Good on you. We are playing the National Weekend Evenings quiz. The question we're up to, who played the chief in the 1960s TV series Get Smart? If you know the answer, you've got to call and play the quiz with me, 1-300-800-222.
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1: We are playing the Weekend Evenings quiz and we're also hearing your driver's license stories, some good ones on the text line. Liz says, I remember my biggest problem was reaching the pedals as I was so small and legs so short. It was very difficult. Texter says, I remember back in 1978 going to pass my L plate to get my P. I was in school uniform and it was raining, but then I noticed the guy with the clipboard responsible for passing me was left-handed. Being left-handed myself, I had him so engaged with the travesties of being left-handed, he noticed

0: Quiz 1300 800 444. Tony's in Penshurst. Hey there, Tony.
1: Hello, Serene. Yes, it brings about nightmares of when I learned to drive.
0: Oh, no. Why?
1: Well, neither of my parents drove.
0: Say again,
1: so
0: sorry?
1: Basically, neither of my parents drove a car.
0: Okay.
1: So I basically had to get professional lessons. And back then, there's no 120 hours or anything. It was literally, once you passed your test, so it took me a few times. And, 15, 20 hours of lessons, and got my license after a couple of failed attempts, and then I'm driving. Literally.
0: Why was that a nightmare?
1: Well, not having the parents. I literally had no practice. I literally just drove with the instructor and then got my license, and literally, 12 months, I just drive by myself.
0: Who's
1: and drove the parents around. Yeah, it was me.
0: It was you. So well, you didn't have a car. So your parents didn't drive, so you didn't have a car. So did you save up?
1: I had to get a car, yeah.
0: That's right.
1: Our first car was a Commodore, and literally
0: a Commodore.
1: I just drove. I was the chauffeur. I was the Uber driver back then.
0: Of course you were.
1: And then I decided a few years later, I'll get a manual. So I had a couple of hours of lessons in a manual, and then the week after, I picked up a new manual car. That wasn't good either.
0: What?
1: I think I had a whiplash for all the kangaroo hops. It was a different type of manual. Because I only had 2 hours of lessons in the manual.
0: Tony, so you're learning on the job, basically.
1: Basically, yes. Or, stressing on the job. Fun, though.
0: When you got your license, so not the manual stuff, when you got your license, because obviously your parents didn't drive and didn't have a car, how quickly after getting your license did you have a car?
1: Well, we literally had to buy a car. So literally the week after, my parents and I went shopping for a car.
0: So it wasn't too long after.
1: No. So literally when we got the car, they said, oh, let's go for a drive.
0: And the rest is history. Then it was take us here, take us there, bring us. And it's usually the other way around, right? Where you
1: usually,
0: that's it. Nice
1: well,
0: one, Tony.
1: Even worse now, my wife doesn't drive. So luckily, my two daughters, they're going to be learning from me. So one's already got her license and the young one's got her L's. I've got another 120 plus hours to go.
0: Oh, Tony, this sounds like it's just in your destiny. That's it. Like,
1: it
0: just
1: must
0: being with
1: be,
0: people.
1: Yes. I should be a professional driving instructor,
0: I think. That's it. Another calling there, Tony. All right. To the quiz. Do you know who played the chief in the 1960s TV series Get Smart?
1: I do. It was one of those shows I grew up with as a little kid. And so the chief would have been Edward Platt.
0: That's the one. Nice work, Tony. Edward Platt is correct. Name this song and the band or artist performing it. Take a listen.
1: That would be ELO Telephone Line. No, it's not Telephone Line, is it?
0: It's not.
1: No. That's okay, Serene.
0: Oh,
1: have a good night.
0: I jump in
1: too quick.
0: It's all good, but you've helped the net. It is ELO, so that helps the next person. Good job.
1: Thanks,
0: Tony.
1: Serene.
0: Take care. Talk
1: Bye.
0: Soon. Bye. Jenny's in Glenbrook. Hey, Jenny.
2: Hello, Serene. How are you?
0: I'm well, thank you. Do you have a driver's license story for me?
2: Well, I do, and I've got a driver's license about not having a driver's license.
0: All right, that's it. Those were two. I'm like, if you don't have one, cool. Let's talk about that.
2: Well, yes, I got my learner's permit back in 1977, and I've held a learner's permit for 50 years.
0: Oh, okay. Why'd you want to stop there?
2: Well, I did go for my license back in 1986, and I have had several lessons. I didn't pass, of course. And I tried again later in life, and I've tried a few times, but unfortunately, look, my anxiety levels, I know you get that's normal, but they're very, very...
0: For you, it's quite significant.
2: Yes,
0: yep.
2: Yes.
0: Yep.
2: But I have to laugh now because, I'm 66 now, and I've kept
0: still
2: my...
0: Still got your
2: L's.
0: Yep.
2: I'm going to make the Guinness Book of Records,
0: That's it.
2: Think.
0: That's it. But so...
3: You've got your L.

0: Are you?
1: Yes.
0: Do you drive?
1: I don't now.
0: Okay.
1: No. I've given up, but I keep it for ID. But even that got a bit embarrassing because when you're lining up to go into a club or whatever, and everyone's got their license out, the learner's permit's a different colour, so everyone knows I'm on my learner's. I have a bit of a chuckle.
0: I reckon you should hold it with pride, Jenny.
1: Yeah, you never know.
0: That's
1: one day.
0: It's different. It's like, you all have, you guys are all the regulars with all the driver's license. I've still got my L's. Beat that.
1: Yeah. Maybe Tony can teach me how to drive while he's teaching his daughter.
0: It's his destiny. I reckon that's perfect, Jenny. Good on you.
1: Yeah.
0: All right, I'm going to play that little piece of music again. Again, I'm after the name of the song and the band or artist performing it. We know it's ELO. So Electric Light Orchestra. Just need the name of the song. Here's the bit.
1: But that's Living Thing.
2: It's a living thing. It's a terrible thing to lose.
0: Yay, Jenny, Living Thing by ELO is correct. Nice work.
1: Thank you.
0: How many syllables does a traditional haiku contain?
1: Oh, haiku. Syllables. Isn't there a pattern to it? Like syllables, like, is that what you mean? Like the haiku's five.
0: Yeah,
1: five,
0: there's a structure.
1: Yeah.
0: Yep.
1: Yes.
0: So what's the total? That's right. So how many?
1: All up.
0: Yeah, all up.
1: So I think it's.
0: So what's, what's like, it uses a syllable structure. What? How many total? Yeah.
1: Okay. I think it's. So 3, 3, 3, 2, 2. I'm sort of a bit confused. I know what it is, but like, do you want me to add them up or is it like just the name, how many?
0: No, okay, I basically want the total number. Yeah.
1: Okay.
0: Total number of syllables, basically.
1: Okay. So 1, 2, 3, 8. Oh, I'm going to get confused here. So 5, 9, 1, 3. Oh, look, I'm totally confused. I'll leave it to someone else. I'll say all up there's 1, 2, 3, 4, 5, 6, 9, 10 syllables.
0: A little bit. It's a bit higher. Good on you, Jenny.
1: Is it all right?
0: Yeah.
1: That's okay.
0: Nice to talk to you and play the quiz with you.
1: All right. No worries.
0: Have
1: Thank
0: a good
1: you,
0: night.
1: Serene.
0: Bye, Jenny.
1: Bye.
0: Rod's in Brisbane. Hi, Rod.
3: Hi.
0: Hello. Tell me about your driver's license story.
3: I'm a bad dad. I always set my clocks 5 minutes fast. And my daughter went for a driving test and was driving through a school zone. And she thought it was after 4 o'clock, but it was just before 4 o'clock. And so she didn't pass the driving test.
0: Hey, Rod. You're just a little bit distant. I'm just wondering. I can hear you, but I need to really focus to hear you. Can you hear me okay?
3: Yeah, I can hear you okay.
0: All right. Just wondering if you can, bring, am I on speaker?
3: Yeah, you're on speaker.
0: Do you mind taking me off speaker? Not if you're driving, of course, and just.
4: Okay.
0: Oh,
4: how's that?
0: Amazing. Holy moly. That's perfect.
4: Sorry.
0: No, all good. That was, complete 180. All right, go ahead. I'll ask you to start again.
4: Okay, so I'm a bad dad. Because of a business colleague, I always set my clocks in my car and on my wrist. I always set it 5 minutes fast.
0: Okay.
4: And so the car that my daughter was doing her driving test in had the clock set 5 minutes fast, and she went through a school zone thinking that it was 5 minutes past four, and it was actually just on 4 o'clock, and she didn't get a license because she was doing more than 40 Ks.
0: Oh, Rod. How was she with you after this?
4: Not happy.
0: Oh, my God. I could just imagine. Was it a dad? Oh, no.
4: So, bad dad story.
0: Totally one of those. Oops. Oh, no.

0: Because how long do you have to wait till you go for them again?
1: It was weeks, like six or more weeks.
0: Oh, it's not too bad, but for somebody who's getting their license, that would have been years and decades. Oh,
1: Yeah.
0: what a story, Rod. I think I'm going to be repeating that to my friends this weekend.
1: Well, you
0: Oh,
1: know.
0: definitely. I
1: But look,
0: won't
1: she
0: name
1: still
0: names,
1: loves me.
0: though.
1: She just got married this year, so
0: Oh,
1: you know,
0: she
1: she
0: still
1: still
0: loves
1: loves
0: you.
1: me.
0: Oh, amazing.
1: Yeah.
0: That's good, because that could be, yeah, relationship risky. All right, to the quiz. Do you know how many syllables a traditional haiku contains? It's not 10, it's more than that.
1: Yeah, isn't it 575? So it'll be 17.
0: That's the one. Good one. 17 is correct. And yes, it is 575. Who is the lead singer of REM?
1: Oh God. Oh. No, I'm sorry. That's beyond my skill set.
0: No, that's not you. Hey, well done on haiku and great story tonight. Thanks a lot, Rod.
1: Okay, thank you.
0: Have a great
1: Bye-bye.
0: night. Bye-bye.
1: Thank you. Bye.
0: James is next to a dam. Hello there, James.
2: Greetings, greetings. How are you?
0: Very well, thanks. Do you have a driver's license story for me?
2: It's a bike license, motorcycle license.
0: Go ahead.
2: So I was working at a sheep station, many distance from anywhere civil, and I got drunk. Well, sorry, we all had to get motorbike licenses because even though the roads were closed, they were actually public roads. So we all had to go out and get motorbike licenses. So I had a, this was on a Monday morning. I got drunk on the Sunday night at another station, 100 and, whatever, 200 Ks away. Got so drunk, I, twisted my ankle, couldn't walk.
0: Okay.
2: Woke up in the morning, drove home because drove back to the station because the coppers were coming at 8 o'clock or whatever to do to just give us our tick and flick. Mate, anyway, so got rocked up at 1 minute to wait just before the cops got there because I couldn't walk, couldn't start the bike because it was my right foot. So I had to start the bike with my wrong foot. Had to drive around. Had to do some circles to prove that I could not fall off the bike, which I nearly did because I was still drunk from the night before. And he goes, "You all right?" I said, "Mate, I'm so hungover, can't wait." He told me, "So yeah, just go away." Gave me my bike license.
0: Oh.
2: Just because he didn't want to see me anymore.
0: Oh dear.
2: Can ride a bike, I can ride a bike. It's just that I wasn't in a fit state to do
0: No.
2: it. Yeah, they had to drive about 300 or 400 Ks to come and see us. So they just,
0: Oh, okay, I see what you're saying.
2: I didn't want to fail us.
0: No, I don't want to do this again.
2: Yes.
0: Oh dear. Oh, James. All right, to the quiz. Do you know who the lead singer of REM is?
2: Kermit the Frog.
0: Kermit the. No, don't know. Gonna pass this one on.
2: Oh, I have to, I'm afraid.
0: No worries. Hey, good to talk to you, James. Have a good night.
2: Righto. See
0: Bye-bye.
2: you, bye.
0: We are playing the weekend evenings quiz. The question we're up to, who is the lead singer of REM? If you know the answer, give me a call, play the quiz with me. You never know. A magnet might be your might there might be a magnet with your name on it. 1300 800 222. Who is the lead singer of REM? Let's do this.
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0: And we're playing the weekend evenings quiz. We're also listening to your, some are hilarious, some are just, oh my goodness, just wonderful driver's license stories. on the text line. Texter says, at 35, no license, three wee children. My best friend Cherie, one Christmas, told me to go outside. Her and her husband, a mechanic, gave me a car for Christmas. She looked at me and said, you are getting your... You're getting your bloody license. She took me for all the hours, 120 hours. She has now passed, but every day I drive, I think of her and remember good times with her. Yeah, for sure. Thank you.

0: Another one on the text line says, bought my first car when I was 16 in 1984. I'd been working for a year and had saved up a 1977 Mazda 323. Oh, lovely. I couldn't legally drive, so I got the owner to drive me around the block. Don't think I even lifted the bonnet. It was a great car. Had it for about 12 years. Dax on the test line says, Serene, I faked getting my license as I failed the first time, was so embarrassed about failing. I was driving for 4 weeks until I could book in again. That's Dax there. 1-300-800-222 is the number to call to play the quiz with me. John is in Orange. Hello there, John.
1: Hi, Serene.
0: Hi.
1: It's not me. This is a modern one. So just after COVID, my son wanted to get his license, so he came to a country town, and I got a modern car. So I, you know, off he went, plonked him in the modern car. The assessor jumped in. I wanted off, and I was walking down the street, and then I saw them driving past. I went, oh, there they are doing the assessment. But I was on the phone talking to someone for work, and then my phone linked to the car.
0: Oh.
1: And Tom, my son sitting there doing the assessment, and suddenly I come through the speakers of the car. So he sort of panicked and tried to hit the touch screen to turn the phone off.
0: Oh, no.
1: Instant fail.
0: Oh.
1: So
0: but
1: he pulled
0: that,
1: it off.
0: These ones break
1: my heart. Oh, but, and I wave it like this, like, I have no idea. So I wave, and I walk over to the RMS, and they're all sitting there, and he's like, Mrs. Gloomy. And I went, what happened? Your phone call came through to my car. And I said, I was waving to you, and he said, yeah. And because I tried to press hang up, I failed.
0: Because you reacted.
1: Yeah.
0: Oh, these ones are hurting. It's like
1: bad dad.
0: Yeah.
1: Bad dad. And the bad dad was waving to him, going, oh, hello, you're doing your test. And then I said, what the phone? And my phone dropped out, and I went, I wonder where my phone call went.
0: Oh, gosh.
1: And the poor guy is.
0: Yeah, and that's so reactive, right? Like it's. And that's what failed him, because he reacted. It's not because
1: he had
0: he not reacted, he'd been fine.
1: Yep. Yeah, totally fine.
0: Oh, far out. Oh,
1: I know.
0: Okay. Yep. But he got it in the end. But that's it stays. Remember that time I went for my
1: hand?
0: They're good stories, they are. Mm-hmm. Come on, John. All right, to the quiz. Do you know the name of the lead singer of REM?
1: No, but I'm going to go with the other guy. I think it might be Miss Piggy.
0: we've ruled out Kermit. Yeah. We're ruling out Miss Piggy as well. Hey, good on you, John. Have a good
1: Thank
0: night.
1: You.
0: All right. No. Bye-bye. Bye. Martin's in Darlinghurst. Hello there, Martin.
2: Oh, hi, Serene. How are you?
0: I'm well, thanks. Driver's license story?
2: Yeah, I got a really cool photo on my driver's license 1 year.
0: How's it really? This is interesting. We haven't
2: really
0: had anything
2: in a
0: about
2: bad
0: the
2: way.
0: Photo.
2: I walked to the RTA and it was a really windy day. And I've got, like, not really long hair, but it's sort of, like, a bit long. And it ended up in, like, a crazy man's afro kind of look. And I got the photo done, and I asked if I could look at the photo before they submitted it. And they're like, no, you can't.
0: Yeah, they don't let you. It's so frustrating.
2: And there's no mirror. And, like I was thinking like, if I still had a copy of this photo and, like, the photo and the license, I just look like an SKP from the psych ward. And like, yeah, a couple of times and before the license expired, like going for job interviews or like just presenting
0: God.
2: It to like whenever, yeah, it was like, oh, it's really me. Yeah, so you're like alternate person.
0: I mean, come on. Wouldn't the person, I reckon that person that was taking your photo was taking the
2: PR. Exactly.
0: Oh, come on. Because as if you wouldn't go, oh, look, listen, why don't you go just tidy up your hair a little bit, just something.
2: It's so mean, like it's so, like cool and unusual.
0: That's right. And that's got to be on you for at least a year.
2: Yep. Oh. Like at least with a passport, you get the sample.
0: That's right. That's
2: but,
0: right.
2: Yeah.
0: But, yeah, driver's license, they're ruthless, man. You can't. It's like, nah, it's done, off you go.
2: And just like on driver's license, like.
0: Oh, that's funny,
2: like, learning to drive is a big thing. Like I think it should be just. I don't know, taught in schools, like at least the theory of it.
0: Yeah,
2: like,
0: right.
2: Much more about the car's mechanics, like what happens with tire pressure, like driving in different conditions.
0: Yeah, there's a lot
2: conditions.
0: Of things to learn. Yeah,
2: yeah, like
0: right.
2: Just learning how it works. One good tip, and it's a bit sort of weird, but because you're sitting on one side of the car when you drive, just a good way to like, you know, raise your spatial awareness, if you can

0: sort of visualise being on top of the car, like in the centre, and you just sort of get a better view of, like, you know, the edges of the car.
1: Yeah, you make an interesting point because next hour, not too far from now, we're going to be talking about big cars and safety. So our car conversation will continue next hour, Martin. So yeah, be sure to stick around to listen to that one. Yeah. Let's go to the quiz. Do you know the name of the lead singer of REM?
0: It was Michael Stipe.
1: That's the one. Michael Stipe.
0: And a bit of trivia about Michael Stipe. He was the married celebrant at the wedding of Riley Hawk, who's the son of Tony Hawk, skateboarding legend, and he married Frances Bean, who was the daughter of Kurt Cobain and Courtney Love.
1: There you go. In the biz. Yep, that's right. Bit of pop trivia, pop culture there indeed. Next question. Kabul is the capital city of which country?
0: Afghanistan.
1: That's right. It is.
0: It is. Oh, it is.
1: Yep, Afghanistan is correct. Nice work. Wow. Gosh, we are at the gong already. I always love being surprised by the gong. Martin, this next question will be our last. You get it right, you're tonight's quiz winner. How about that?
0: Yeah. Yeah.
1: No pressure.
0: Overwhelming.
1: Yeah. All right. What sport do the Illawarra Hawks play?
0: Basketball.
1: Look at that. Just flew out of you. Absolutely right, which also means, wait for it. You are tonight's quiz winner, Martin. How good's that? Congratulations.
0: Sensational. Thank you very much.
1: No, you are very, very welcome. You got Michael Stipe, right?
0: Yep.
1: What song of REM's do you want to hear? What do we got? We've got Everybody Hurts. We've got Fall at Leaving New York, Losing My Religion, Man on the Moon.
0: There's one that goes, hey, kids, rock and roll.
1: I've got to look at Joe for this. I don't know.
0: Maybe.
1: I don't know that one. No, I can't help you there. What do you reckon?
0: Maybe it's called Blue.
1: Don't know. Oh, it's called Drive.
0: Drive,
1: is that the one? Hang on. I think we've got it here. We do. Here it comes.
0: Thank you very much.
1: Nice work. Congratulations. I'm going to pop you on hold, Martin. Joe's going to take down your details so we can send you the ABC Evenings fridge magnet as your prize, along with a book. Congratulations.
0: Thank you very much.
1: And here's REM's Drive.

0: and Drives there by REM. All right, we are heading to the news. Thank you, as always, for a lot of fun during while we play the quiz. It's Mixtape Hour next. I want your best big songs, songs about big things or with the word big in the title. You can text in your song suggestion nice and early so we can play it next hour to 0467 922 702 because we're going to talk about big cars next hour and say...
1: ABC News with Melanie Scott. The NRMA expects fuel prices to continue climbing as global oil supply continues to be impacted. An increase in fighting in the Middle East and strikes on key oil infrastructure has once again caused domestic petrol and diesel prices to spike this week. Petrol has spiked around 20 cents per litre, while diesel is expected to get even more expensive, says the NRMA's Peter Currie.
2: The rate of the increase hopefully has slowed, but it's certainly heading in the wrong direction. Diesel's worse, obviously. Diesel's up towards the $2.70 markets, nowhere near the $3.30 that we were paying in April, but certainly a lot higher than what we were paying in July.
1: Detectives have charged a man in relation to a fatal shooting in Melbourne's north earlier this month, arresting him as he tried to board a flight out of the country. Ethan Seidemann reports.
3: Police say the 20-year-old was arrested at Melbourne Airport shortly before 4 o'clock this morning. The arrest is part of the investigation into a fatal shooting in Thomastown on September 6, when 22-year-old Daniel Hussein was killed in front of friends at a reserve on Victoria Drive. Three men are now facing murder charges in relation to the shooting. Two brothers, aged 19 and 20, were charged earlier this month. Police say it was a targeted attack.
1: An Australian man is accused of killing a teenage girl in Thailand has appeared in court for the first time to formally enter his plea. Asia editor Karishma Vyas is in Pattaya.
4: Simon Carman appeared here before Pattaya Provincial Court this morning. His wrists were in handcuffs as he pled not guilty to all the charges filed against him. Our cameras were not allowed inside the courtroom, but Mr. Carman's lawyer briefed us outside the court. Mr. Carman was arrested in late June after the naked body of 17-year-old Tanchanok Donhomla was discovered inside a suitcase next to railway tracks in Pattaya. Prosecutors have charged him with four offences. They are intentional murder, concealing a corpse, moving or destroying a corpse, and abducting a minor for indecent purposes.
1: The mayor of a Sydney council, which has banned the use of AI smart glasses in some areas, says people who use the technology for accessibility purposes won't be impacted. This week, the city of Canterbury-Bankstown unanimously passed a motion banning them from its five council-operated leisure and aquatic centres. It's amid global concerns over the technology's potential misuse. Mayor Bilal El-Haik says the policy won't have any adverse impacts.
5: Some members of our community rely on smart glasses as assistive technology, and we've been very careful to ensure that their needs are accommodated through obviously pre-authorised use arrangements. This policy

0: obviously strikes a balance between protecting privacy and ensuring that people who genuinely depend on this technology can continue to access our facilities.
1: The federal government is being urged to adopt recommendations from a federal inquiry which calls for national standards for youth detention. The inquiry into youth detention has also recommended a national education campaign to counter what it describes as false narrative about youth offending, as well as suggesting a further inquiry into the factors causing youth incarceration. Julie Hourigan from children's advocacy program Shine for Kids says the report's recommendations must be considered.
2: What we need to be seeing is programs that are supporting kids to stay at school, that are keeping them connected to community, really addressing their social and emotional well-being, and making sure that they understand that there are alternate pathways to success.
1: The head of the Indigenous Desert Alliance says she's excited to be named among only 15 world finalists for Prince William's Environmental Earthshot Prize. The Ranger program across Central Australia uses traditional knowledge and cultural burns to reduce the impact of bushfires, protect species and restore habitats. A panel of 150 judges shortlisted the Alliance from a total of 7,000 projects. CEO Samantha Murray says she hopes the recognition helps elevate the voices of the Desert Rangers. In sport, North Melbourne's record AFLW winning streak is over, with the Kangaroos falling to a 7-shock point defeat to Hawthorn in Cairns. It was the Kangaroos' first defeat in almost 3 years. This is ABC News. We'll have more news in half an hour. More news is available at any time on ABC Listen or wherever you get your podcasts.
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0: Hello, it is always good to be hanging out with you on a Friday night. Nowhere else I'd rather be. Hey, a couple of weeks ago, Joe and I were talking about cars and the conversation drifted toward those behind. Joe's shaking his head. I couldn't help it. Our conversation drifted toward those big US-style utes where we both found ourselves having quite an emotive reaction. We don't like them. Not in urban areas particularly. Maybe in rural areas and, you know, just areas where there's more space. They're bulky and demand space wherever they go, which, you know, Joe and I, well, yeah, we don't like them. But they are popular and sales are growing. So why is there a growing Australian love affair with these big vehicles? Also, safety. Safety is a big issue with increased risk to pedestrians, and there have been studies over the years with a new one just released. Would love to hear from you. What do you think about the big US style utes? Maybe you own one. If you do, what do you love about it? 1300 800 222 is the number to call, or you can text me on 0467 922 702. Milad Haghani is an Associate Professor and Principal Fellow in Urban Risk and Resilience at the University of Melbourne, and one of those behind the new study. Milad, do you own one of these utes? Not judging.
1: No, I don't own one of these utes. We have a medium-sized SUV, so our car is not too small either, but it's not the biggest.
0: I'm the same. I do also have a mid-size SUV. When previous to that, it's always been a sedan. So I'm going to come back to you and I having these mid-size SUVs in our conversation a little bit later. But first of all, what do you think of them? Joe and I, we had quite a reaction. We don't like them. But what do you think of them personally?
1: Yeah. Yeah, well, I'm glad you asked what type of car we drive in our family, because it's good to get it out of our way that it is not personal. It is nothing about my personal preferences, whether I like them or don't like them. I need it to come in the way of me and the evidence. What I'm going to present to you tonight is just going to be purely evidence.
0: Oh,
1: I'm
0: not fine. Coming it's to so you diplomatic.
1: From a position of a car hater or a car lover.
0: I just want to know if you like those big US-style bulky things. Yeah,
1: they're not good. They are not good for public health. They are not good for public health. I know that.
0: And we're going to get to that.
1: I don't rule
0: out
1: buying one myself. I might become the victim of advertisements and commercials at some point.
0: Hey, Milad, how many of these big US-style utes are there in Australia? Do we know?
1: Oh, that I don't know. I don't have the data, but we do know that 4 out of 5 new sales are big SUVs or big utes. And when I say big SUVs, there is barely any distinction when it comes to safety and the space between large full-size SUVs and utes. Basically, those SUVs are utes that have a covered back. The rest of the structure is usually the same. But we know where the trend started from. They did start from the US, but it's no longer about just Yangtangs. Please do ask me about the new Chinese youths that are coming at some point, because I have things to say about that.
0: Okay.
1: But the trend did start from the US. And if you are curious to know how it started, I'll give you an approximate chronological version of it. So this has been going on for a couple of decades.
0: Okay.
1: But it did, in my view, in my assessment, some might argue otherwise, it started by the fact that manufacturers wanted a way to circumvent the United States regulations for emissions. Basically, the U.S., Trump has already abolished this regulation, but that's besides the point. The U.S. had mandated car manufacturers to reduce the average emission of the new cars that they sell. And the way they managed to get away with this was that they inserted a footnote into it saying that this is proportional to the size of the car that they sell, the emission. So that meant that if they made bigger cars, they would be exempt from putting too much effort and technology into reducing the emission. It's just the way for that would be to make bigger cars that are allowed to emit more. So that was for them their way of getting getting away with the regulation. It also helped them to get away with some of the safety regulations. When it suited them, they put loopholes in the law that allowed them to classify these youths as trucks, and those trucks were not subject to passenger car safety regulations. So there was a lot going on in relation to regulation in the United States about two decades ago that pushed manufacturers towards making big cars. In doing so, they also realized that the margin of profit for making and selling big cars is much bigger than small units of cars. And that basically started the love of manufacturer for making big cars. Some of them nowadays, they have shut down their lines of production for small cars, and they are only focused on big cars, basically. So that's the manufacturer part. If you have any question, I might just stop here in case you have any.
0: Oh, no. All good. Yeah, and I do. But that's still, I'm glad you've, like I said, yeah, jump in any time, Milad, with those thoughts for sure, because that's interesting, because I have been referring to them, and they are referred to as, you know, US style, big US style utes. And they are big in the US, and I suppose maybe it's the whole influence side. Yes, it hadn't started there, but I think maybe the influence there has had an effect here. I also did mention that it's not so much the fact that, you know, me personally not liking the cars, it's more in these urban and busy areas, whereas in rural areas, out in regional areas where there's more space, that might serve a purpose. So, for instance, I've just received a text from a texter with a photo, actually, saying, we have two that we use to tow the punts from the lakes and estuaries back to the shed. Yeah. There's 30 trays of slats with about 2 million baby oysters in that punt. So it's very much needed. And, it's quite extensive, and that makes sense. But at the same time, there are no, I suppose, regulations on which cars we want to buy, right?
1: Yeah.
0: Yeah. So what is, I'll go on.
1: Yeah, whether or not you need them or not, it's sometimes very attractive to buy them.
0: Yes.
1: I have academic colleagues who never tow anything or go off roads in Australia and the US who have a big ute. And when I ask them, it's just, they are cool. So manufacturing,

0: manufacturers, after they found out that they love making big cars and selling big cars, they have put a lot of effort in promoting them in commercials, selling them as symbols of status and masculinity, etc. Yes, there's always a certain population of people who use them for work or for their utility purposes, but I kind of know what percentage of people do so. And it's not really big. That would be the result of another study that is upcoming. A lot of people just buy them because they are cool. Some people buy them because they are big and they just want to match the size of the biggest car on the road and not be outsized by other cars. So there is a whole range of factors. And in fact, the manufacturers, the people who are behind these commercials, one of them has put it bluntly. So there is a guy, a French guy called Mr. Raphael. He would be so flattered to know that I'm talking about him right now on ABC Radio in Australia, but it doesn't matter. He was the mastermind behind some of these commercials some years ago, and he says it that way. I'm just reading it verbatim. I have it ready. SUV is reptilian. It's completely a reptilian car. It's survival and reproduction. I'm stronger. I'm bigger. And I am more powerful than you. And in the event of a crash, it goes on saying, in the event of a crash, if I'm in a big SUV, I'm just going to dust off my SUV and you will be dead. That's almost the wording in the second part, verbatim as well. So that's how the big cars, you know, got promoted. And basically, it was not. Yes.
1: And Milad, is that why they are gaining this popularity, why they're becoming so popular, because of how they are being marketed and promoted?
0: That's part of the reason. When you get to the next purchase point and when you have an option to just chip in a couple of extra couple of thousands of dollars and buy a big car versus a small sedan, you always think, do I want to be outsized on the road by these big cars, or do I want to be on the same height and size level with the bigger car? Sometimes that's a big deal breaker for people.
1: On that note, on paying more and just the cost and money side of things, are big cars incentivized by the Australian government at the moment?
0: Some of them are. Some of the youths are, basically. Some of them are exempt from the luxury car tax, which is quite substantial. And when it comes to the price range of 80,000 or so, there is quite a strong incentive for someone to buy one of these big utes and just don't pay the luxury car tax. That's a good money to save and just pay towards the price of a car. And it doesn't matter whether the person uses it for work purposes or doesn't use it for work purposes. This tax exemption accumulates to millions of dollars per year. So that's something, and that's one of the big incentives for people going big. Other things that there is no disincentive. For example, in Victoria, your registration fee does not depend at all on the size of the car that you're registering. If you're registering a small sedan or a big ute in metropolitan area, you're paying the same rate, whereas the impact of the second car is much more significant on the road system, on the infrastructure system, compared to a small car. So there's incentive or lack of this incentive as well at the same time. So the consumer has been taught this idea that this is good for you. This is a symbol of masculinity and prestige, and they have. If you watch the finals, the footy finals, for example, you see how many car commercials are put on TV and how many of them are big youths. The manufacturer know that Australia market is a safe haven for big youths.
1: Oh, that's right. That's right. Peter is in Paterson and definitely thinks that, you know, big youths are needed for towing heavy loads. Go ahead with your thought, Peter.
2: How are you, Serene? Yeah, look, I can understand the anxiety for a lot of people think about big utes, but they're very similar to Japanese trucks, and I've had a Japanese truck, but they ride a lot better. Mm-hmm. And that's mainly like a lot of earth movers, farmers, like if you're towing a horse float or an excavator or a boat or anything, it's not just the towing ability, it's the gross combination, which you can't get with a normal SUV. Mm-hmm. So that includes the weight of the vehicle and the towing ability. So if you look at a big American ute, it might be able to tow 4.5 ton, which is a ton more.

0: than Japanese ute, or they're all made in Thailand now, most of them. But it's the gross combination, which is actually what you can tow. So my Japanese truck had a gross combination of 11.5 tons, so it could tow 7.5 as a fifth wheeler, if that makes sense, if it was attached to the truck, but it could only tow 3.5 ton on a tow ball.
1: Right, yeah. And you're
0: So,
1: out rural? Where's Paterson?
0: yeah, that's rural. Yeah,
1: Yeah.
0: it's rural. Yep, in
1: Yeah.
0: the Hunter.
1: And that's, yeah, that
0: So
1: for you
0: there is a
1: makes
0: big.
1: sense that there's space for it. What do you think of it, Peter, in, I suppose, more busy and more congested areas?
0: Look, if you know, it's like a lot of things. If you've got the money, I suppose there's a small percentage of people that buy them just for that. But look, in reality, it's even people with money. It's usually to tow a boat or something. And like I said, the big American utes can tow 4.5 ton, whereas a standard ute or a Land Cruiser, even a 300 series Land Cruiser, can only tow 3.5 ton legally. So,
1: Right.
0: a big caravans. You look at all the big caravans on the road and big boats. And a lot of those, their gross combination now is actually illegal if you look at what
1: Yeah.
0: the vehicle can carry and tow at the same time.
1: Yeah.
0: So that's why they've become popular.
1: That's right. That's right. And thanks a lot, Peter. And also brings up another point. Millard, they take up a lot of space. What's the footprint like for these vehicles in comparison to regular utes and cars or just passenger vehicles?
2: Sorry, Shane, I lost you for a moment, but I
1: Oh.
2: think you're asking for the footprint, right?
1: Yeah, I'm saying that they take
2: They
1: up a
2: take.
1: lot of space. What's the, can you hear me now, by the way, Milad, or are you still
2: Yes,
1: having problems?
2: I
1: Okay,
2: can hear
1: great.
2: you now. Yes, they
1: What?
2: take up a lot more for the space.
1: Yes.
2: And as I mentioned, it's not about American youths anymore. There is literally a race between right now Chinese and American manufacturers to make the biggest youths. Look at the new ute that has hit Australian roads, and that's BYD Shark. And it's an electric or hybrid ute, by the way. You think Ford Ranger was a big ute? This outsizes Ford Ranger.
1: Okay.
2: It's taller by a couple of centimeters, it's wider by a couple of centimeters, and it's longer by a couple of centimeters. And you might think, well, why would a couple of centimeters even matter? It's the accumulation of the centimeters. Even if you look at the same models of ute, for example, over the years they have got bigger in all dimensions, and now there seems to be the competition between different manufacturers to make the taller one.
1: Yeah.
2: And there is no reason that Ford doesn't introduce a taller one than that in the next couple of years.
1: No, really good point, because then you also make me think of, you know, just a standard parking space. That's what, I don't know, 3 meters usually in sort of width. But it's not just that when we're thinking about a car's footprint in comparison to a pedestrian, it needs to pull out. Doesn't it need like about 10 meters in total or something like that, in terms of space to be able to pull out, drive off? It takes up a large amount of space, so worth calling that out. You mentioned taller. That's interesting. And another good point. Liz in Millmerran, I think it's Millmerran in Queensland. Liz, you can't see around the big cars.
3: No, when you nose into the gutter parking and you've got somebody on the side
1: Yeah.
3: beside you, you've got to back out slowly, slowly, slowly. Then you see three cars coming and go back in. Then
1: Yeah.
3: you back out again. Oh, why? There's a space. I'm in. You know, it's dangerous, I see, with parking. I own a car that you just have to sit in it. You don't have to go down in it. You don't have to go up to get into it. It's just right at hip level.
1: Yeah, sure.
3: And I still can't see with them big utes.
1: Yeah. That's that footprint, that's that space, and them getting taller. Liz, thank you. Keep your thoughts and even your comments, thoughts, even any questions. What do you think of these big style utes, be it US style utes, Japan, Chinese, like Milad was saying, that it's almost a competition now with them as well. We're seeing them more and more on our roads. You can give me a call on 1300 800 222, or you can text in on 0467 922 702. Milad Haghani from the University of Melbourne is with me. He's part of a team behind a new study that looks at the safety, and we're going to do just that in a tick.
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1: So, Milad, does bigger mean more dangerous? Can you briefly tell us about the recent research that you've been involved in?
2: It does, absolutely. In a vehicle-to-vehicle crash, that size and weight incompatibility is going to put the drivers of the smaller car at more risk. That's been established. But also, there's been a very rich set of evidence, especially coming from the U.S., about the impact that the size of vehicles have had on pedestrian safety, because the pedestrian safety has had a major reversal in the United States over the last 20 decades. Basically, decades of progress has been wiped out in the U.S. as a result of this. So there was always a speculation whether this trend has already started or is happening in Australia as well, and we didn't have the evidence. So we looked at the Australian crash data in Victoria in particular, analyzed 10,000 pedestrian crashes and looked at the ones that were fatal versus the ones that didn't result in fatality. What we realized was that crashes with heavier and taller vehicles had increased the chance of fatality significantly. In other words, basically what we found was that every 10 centimeters addition to the height of the vehicle, that meant 11% increase in the risk of fatality of the pedestrian. And that's by and large in line with the findings that we have had from the U.S. as well. And we modeled based on that data, and we realized that had the cars remained at the size that they were about 10 years ago overall on Australian roads, we would have seen 99.5% less pedestrian fatality in Australia. That's our best estimate, an estimate that is grounded in empirical data. So there is no doubt in my mind that the size of the vehicle is having an impact on pedestrian fatality, but it's not only pedestrian crashes. In an event of a crash between two vehicles, it also matters if you're crashing into a bigger vehicle. I mentioned, for example, BYD Shark, and it's got a 5-star ANCAP rate safety rating from ANCAP.
1: Okay.
2: But also in doing so, ANCAP has written a fine print in the rating mentioning that the size incompatibility of this vehicle with any other passenger vehicle they crash into is going to be a major problem, because that can mean intrusion into the other vehicle and putting the other occupants of the other vehicle at risk, but still has not affected the 5-star rating. That's why I've been recommending that these star rating, these ANCAP ratings, are more about the rate, the safety for the occupants of the vehicles than for safety to others. There has to be another dimension or regulation that takes into account the effect on the society as a whole, as opposed to the occupants of the vehicle. And that can only be done through regulation and financial incentivization. Right now, we don't have any, and we can't blame the buyer for going and buying big, basically. That's the rational thing for them to do. However, it also is important to know that right now, the rational thing for buying yourself safety would be probably buying a bigger car. But once this becomes dominant type of car on our roads, then nobody would be any safer, because in the event of a crash in your big car, you might also crash into a big car, and that doesn't make you any safer than you were a couple of years ago when you bought that vehicle. So once this becomes a dominant type of vehicle, this size of vehicle, then nobody would be safe. It's an example of a rational choice in a multiplayer game.
1: Yeah, we
2: where
1: don't.
2: Everybody takes beings, the rational
1: that, that's
2: choice.
1: A, that's assuming yeah. that human beings, we don't make rational choices, do we? We're not rational.
2: It's rational individually. It's rational individually, but the collective outcome is that everybody will be worse off as a result of it.
1: Yeah, I like to argue sometimes that we rationalize.
2: Yes.
1: No,
2: that's true.
1: On the driver's side, because yes, what about the drivers? Because the belief that bigger means safer, and you know, not too long ago, I was helping my mum buy a car, and it was front of mind for me, my lad. I was thinking about a car, and I was like, I don't want it to be too small because, oh my goodness, you know, God forbid, she'll get squished in that thing. But I also didn't want it to be too big. But hearing what you're saying, well, if we get...

0: we'll get to a point where our cars are going to be bigger anyway, that doesn't mean we're safer.
1: No, it doesn't mean that. And there's plenty of evidence also coming just in the over the last few years from multiple countries showing that drivers behind the wheels of a bigger car, they take more risk, they drive a little bit more carelessly. And that doesn't mean that on purpose, it's just subconsciously improves the confidence of a driver, and that means more risk taking.
0: Because you feel you have more space in the car.
1: Yep.
0: Yeah.
1: Makes you feel more powerful.
0: How about speed, Milan? Does faster equal increased risk to pedestrians?
1: Speed does. Speed is one of the factors that come up in any analysis of this sort. But also what we observed is that the effect of the big car, the discrepancy between the fatality and non-fatal outcome of big cars versus the small cars was much more noticeable in lower speed crashes with pedestrians compared to higher speeds. So basically, these bigger vehicles are turning otherwise survivable crashes at lower speed to fatal crashes. At higher speed, you might have an impact with even a sedan, and the impact would be fatal. But at lower speed, the crash that is supposed to be non-fatal could turn fatal as a result of the mechanism and the impact of the crash with a bigger vehicle. That might mean that the vehicle hits the upper side of your body, more critical organs, and that also means that you won't end up on the bonnet of the car. You will end up on the concrete, and you hit. Yes, so that's basically the reason.
0: Because they're taller as well. So, Milad, what are the solutions that as part of this study and the research and on the work you've been doing, what are the solution recommendations?
1: Solutions are multiple. Multiple lines of policy could be implemented. One is removing that tax exemption. Also putting additional tax purchases proportional to the size of the vehicle. Registration fee is another thing, should be proportional to the impact of the vehicle to the society. That's what you pay the registration fee for, basically. Parking fees, they could be made more proportional to the size of the vehicle that is parked and the amount of space that is taking. But also I heard that you were talking about driving licensing. Right now, a person can go and take a driving license test in a small sedan that doesn't take that much of a skill, and then get the B license and go and drive a Ford Ranger. That takes a lot more skill, and it's also more impactful if you make a mistake. So if you are to drive one of those, you should be ideally required to demonstrate that you have the skills. You do take your test in one of those vehicles and basically a license that reflects that you have the skills for driving that class of the vehicle. The penalties for road violations could be made proportional to the size of the vehicle, and that's another area. And basically these are the leverages that the policymaker has to make bigger cars a little bit less attractive. If you don't make them attractive, people are going to buy it. Even Milad Agani talking about these things is not immune to these effects. The commercials and the societal pressure, everybody can fall for it and they go bigger and bigger. But if you disincentivize it, then people might think twice and make a trade-off. Do I need that bigger car, or is it just because I can? And if you make it a little bit less financially attractive, people might make different choices.
0: Yeah, because I'm rationalizing getting that car, not being rational about getting the car.
1: Exactly.
0: Milad, it is great when we get the opportunity to speak with you, and I'm glad we've been able to sit with you for this amount of time. So thank you for your generosity in time and for these insights and these perspectives. And I guess we'll see. I've no doubt we'll be talking again, Milad. It's always great to have you on weekend evenings. Thank you.
1: Sure. Thank you very much.
0: Oh, no, wait. Hold on. Before I let you go, I'm so engrossed in what we're talking about. We need to go to mixtape, and you've gone to the trouble to recommend a song for us to kick us off.
1: Oh.
0: Did you forget about it as well?
1: Oh, yeah. I forgot about it.
0: Yeah, so did I. See, we got totally... Now, we got completely caught up, which is what's supposed to happen. It's fantastic. But, yes, I can't let you go before you kick off our mixtape. Our theme tonight is songs, just all things big. So songs about things that are big with the word big in the title. Yeah.

New suggestions have come in for our mixtape, which is really good to see. All things big. So things that are big is the mixtape theme tonight. Let's kick off with Milad's suggestion, Bowie's She'll Drive the Big Car.

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0: And on the text line, a texter asks, Big Me by the Foo Fighters. Thank you.

And David Bowie there she'll drive the big car, kicking off our mixtape tonight. Our theme, big. That's it. Songs about things that are big, songs with the word big in the title. Keep your song suggestions coming. 0467

the Foo Fighters there with Big Me to Jess from Melanie on the text line saying Big Jet Plane by Angus and Julia Stone, Australian sibling singer-songwriters. Thank you, Jess.

0: Big jet plane for our All Things Big mixtape theme tonight. 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
0: And Elizabeth on the text line says, big girls don't cry, the Four Seasons, this will fit the big

I love a bit of Four Seasons on weekend evenings. Big Girls Don't Cry, to add to our awesome playlist that we are curating this evening. To what are we going to next? We're going to Joni Mitchell next with Big Yellow Taxi. Thank you, Texter, for bringing that to us tonight.

There's East Journey there with Bright Lights, Big City, wrapping up tonight's mixtape with Belinda Carlisle. Big, big love. Well, a bit of it anyway. Squeeze it in for the news.

0: Lyle there with Big Big Love, wrapping up our mixtape. Thank you. An excellent playlist we have put together yet again tonight. News is next. Then we're going to talk about peptides and find out what all the hype's about.
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5: ABC News with Melanie Scott. At least three students have been killed in a school shooting in the southern Philippines, including a suspected teenage gunman. Southeast Asia correspondent Tim Swanston reports.
6: Provincial officials said three students, including the 16-year-old suspected gunman, were killed in the shooting at a school in the Philippines province of South Cotabato on the island of Mindanao. Eight others have been injured. The local mayor said the student opened fire after lunchtime, shooting 10 students before he reportedly died by suicide. There have been two other fatal school shooting incidents since June in the Philippines, where school shootings are usually rare.
5: The lawyer for the Australian man Simon Carman, who's accused of killing a teenage girl in Thailand, says he denies all charges against him. He's appeared in court for the first time to formally enter his plea after the remains of 17-year-old Tunchinuk Donhomla were found stuffed into a suitcase and dumped along railway tracks in Thailand in June. The 45-year-old has pleaded not guilty to four charges, including murder, moving or destroying a corpse, concealing a corpse, and abducting a minor for indecent purposes. His lawyer, Surat Pongin, estimates the case could take between 6 to 8 months.
7: According to Simon's statement today, he denies all charges. We will proceed with witness examination in accordance with the defence's duties to ensure fairness for the defendant.
5: A Senate inquiry into Australia's youth justice system has called for national minimum standards for how authorities should manage young people in contact with the law. The final report released today found 4 out of 5 children in detention are being held on remand and that First Nations children are vastly overrepresented in custody. It calls for a national child and community safety task force to ensure reforms are consistent across states and territories and a national education campaign on youth crime data. Committee member Senator Lydia Thorpe is urging the federal government to implement minimum standards.
8: We need action now to keep all children out of prison and end these abusive practices and invest in community-controlled solutions that keep children safe in family, community and country.
5: A man has been given a prison sentence for driving his utility into a Perth home and trying to set the vehicle on fire. David Webber with the story.
9: In September 2024, Daniel Jarrus Bell was involved in an argument at the Palmyra home and was asked to leave after he hit his brother's partner. Bell later told family members he was going to ram the house with his vehicle and set it on fire. When Bell carried out the threat, he used petrol to set the utility tray alight, but the blaze was put out by his father, who'd followed him. The Supreme Court heard his brother's partner was pinned under the front of the vehicle. Her infant daughter and grandparents were in the house. Bell had pleaded guilty to doing an act likely to endanger life or safety. He was sentenced to 7 years and must serve 5 before being eligible for parole.
5: Officials in Pakistan say at least 16 people have been killed in a bombing in the country's northwest. The powerful explosive was set off at a mosque near a building housing police officers at the KPK province. At least 30 others have been injured, most of whom were worshippers. Prime Minister Shahbaz Sharif has condemned the attack and expressed his sorrow over the casualties. Cronulla Sharks coach Craig Fitzgibbons says he learnt plenty.

From Roosters coach Trent Robinson, but denies he is a clone of his former boss. Fitzgibbon spent a decade under Robinson at the Roosters and will lead the Sharks against the Tricolours in a semi-final tomorrow night. The Cronulla coach says he has developed his own style.

0: American billionaire investor Warren Buffett has stepped down from his role as chairman of finance company Berkshire Hathaway. The 96-year-old has been in the position for more than 50 years, but will now take on the role of chairman emeritus. His son, Howard Buffett, will become the company's new chairman. Howard has served as a Berkshire Hathaway board member since 1993. This is ABC News. We'll have more news in half an hour. 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

0: Hello, I hope you're enjoying your Friday night, wherever we may find you across the country. Have you heard of peptides? If so, do you use them? I've heard of them, but if you ask me to sort of tell you what they are, honestly, I couldn't tell you. And there's a lot of hype around them at the moment. So we're going to find out what peptides are in a tick and why the hype. Then we're heading out to the cinema with our resident movie man, Ehab Rashid, and also kind of staying at home too this weekend, taking a look at what's new to watch. And then, of course, tech news with Dr. Erica Mealy. I think she's lined up a Just Because They Can, They Have tech segment for us tonight. Good fun. Evenings. So, yeah, do you use peptides? If you do, what do you use them for? Give me a call on 1300 800 222 or you can send me a text on 0467 922 702. They seem to be everywhere at the moment and people are using them for everything from improving their skin to losing weight, but how effective are they? Dr. Ian Musgrave is a senior lecturer in pharmacology from Adelaide University. He joins us now to explain. Ian, what is the definition of a peptide?
1: A peptide is any short string of amino acids that falls short of being a full-sized protein. Peptides are very important in our body. A lot of hormones in our bodies are peptides. The most famous one, of course, is insulin. I'm sure everybody's heard of insulin. It's critical for glucose metabolism. And if you have type 1 diabetes, you need to inject insulin in order to basically stay alive. A lot of the hype comes around a group of peptides that are considered as performance and image enhancing drugs. So you mentioned weight loss, you mentioned skin and muscle and tissue repair. So there's a lot of peptides that are being used for these purposes. Now, some of them may very well work and some of them don't. Mm-hmm. So, for example, there's a peptide called AOD9604. It's been widely used for weight loss. It works great in test tubes. It utterly fails in humans. So, but it's still being used to this day.
0: Fails in humans, but it's still being used?
1: It failed in humans. In humans, yes.
0: Okay, it's not being used.
1: It works great in test tubes, but not in humans.
0: Got it. So, please.
1: So, there's a number of other ones where it'll work in test tubes and possibly in some animal experiments, but there's no evidence it works at all in humans. A lot of the issues have come around a group of peptides that really do work. You may be familiar with semaglutide, which is it's a great drug for type 2 diabetes, but it's been really taken over because it causes actual weight loss. It's one of the few drugs that actually causes real weight loss. And all of a sudden, people who would never inject a drug in their lives are suddenly injecting semaglutide to the extent that we still haven't got enough semaglutide production for people with type 2 diabetes who need it.
0: Yeah, well, this is reminding me of, so what's the difference then, or like how does a peptide differ from like a GLP-1? Like Ozempic then?
1: That is Ozempic. I'm using its real name, sorry.
0: Sorry, say again? No, say it again.
1: That is a GLP-1 agonist. It's real name. I'm not using the trade name.
0: Oh, so you're saying that GLP-1, not Ozempic?
1: No, Ozempic is a GLP-1 agonist.
0: Okay, but you're saying I'm not using, because I just wanted to make sure I'm saying it correctly as well. So what did you say, what did I say that you didn't say?
1: The semaglutide is Ozempic.
0: Okay, gotcha.
1: But it's just its real name compared to what's being sold as.
0: Okay. So what's the difference?
1: So the difference is pharmacologists being picky about nomenclature.
0: Oh,
1: Yeah.
0: Is that it?
1: Yeah. So yeah, that's why we say paracetamol rather than the trade names that paracetamol is used under.
0: Right. So yeah. No diff.
1: Yeah. Yeah. Anyway, well, it works. It is one that works. But you may have heard of the young man who had his larynx, esophagus burst after repeatedly vomiting. After taking what he thought was a different peptide, retrosetide, which I'll talk about in a moment, but in fact it was fake retrosetide. It was a huge amount of semaglutide, which was gave him a massive overdose, which resulted in him continuously vomiting to the extent that his esophagus burst.
0: Wow. Okay. And we will get to those safety concerns in a moment because, yeah, you're right, and that is one of those cases. Can you talk to me a little bit more, Ian, please, about how peptides are administered?
1: Well, peptides are generally administered by injection.
0: Okay.
1: Because they're mini proteins and your gastrointestinal tract is designed to break down proteins, the peptides will be broken down in your stomach and intestines. This is why we don't have pills for insulin and why it has to be given by injection.
0: Yeah.
1: So with one exception, which is a small copper binding peptide, which is smeared on the skin, they're all injected.
0: Are they TGA approved, Ian?
1: No.
0: Ah.
1: No, they are not. Let me say, semaglutide is TGA approved, but the ones that are being taken as the performance enhancing and performance and image enhancing drugs is not TGA approved. These are counterfeit under the counter peptides, illicit peptides, and I'll discuss why that's a big problem shortly, which you were flagging. They're not approved because there is no evidence that they work, except for weight loss,
0: yeah.
1: or body repair.
0: What do you mean by body repair, Ian?
1: There's some peptides which, at least in animals, can increase the rate of wound repair.
0: In what repair, sorry?
1: Wound repair.
0: Oh, so wound. Okay, gotcha. Yes.
1: Yeah,
0: okay,
1: so,
0: right.
1: So if you tear a muscle, for example, they appear to make healing faster in animal models.
0: Right.
1: But in humans, we don't know because all the clinical trials that they were tried in were abandoned. Now, this is a bit of a problem. If you're a clinical trial of something that could really seriously repair tissue injury is abandoned and not reported, this suggests something seriously went wrong.
0: Okay.
1: Yes.
0: So, Ian, where are people getting them from? You said, you know, they're not TGA approved, mainly by injection.
1: Yeah.
0: They're illicit peptides. So, yeah, where are people?

0: Well, getting them.
1: From internet suppliers,
0: right.
1: Or from people who have imported them illicitly from overseas.
0: Right.
1: This has been a big problem for example, in a lot of sports where a range of drugs that have been banned are being smuggled into Australia in one way or another.
0: Mm.
1: It's very hard to, when you're buying things on the internet, it's very hard for a border force to check everything that's coming in the mail and intercept these things.
0: Mm. Yeah. I'm speaking with Dr. Ian Musgrave, a senior lecturer in pharmacology from Adelaide University, and he's here talking peptides. Have you used them? 1-300-800-222 is the number to call if you have any questions or want to join the conversation. We'll talking more about the safety side of things and the side effects in just a tick as well.
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0: So, Ian, you were saying earlier about the case that the TGA this week issued an alert after that case where someone using these peptides tore their esophagus. How does this happen, and what are some of the other risks associated?
1: Well, in that particular case, the bottle of peptide that they got, which was labelled as retirotide, which is another weight loss peptide, which I'll discuss in just a moment, but it didn't contain retirotide. It contained a huge overdose of semaglutide, the Ozempic. And so one of the serious side effects of semaglutide is gastrointestinal disorders with its huge overdose. It caused them to vomit endlessly, causing damage. And now this is, when you're buying a drug in Australia, it has to be approved by the TGA.
0: Yeah.
1: And when it's approved, the approval has to be, A, does it do what it does, what it says it does? Does it have, what are the side effects? Are they known? Are they serious? They also have to be manufactured under a very strict protocol, so that what's in the bottle is what it says, and that there are no impurities, or at least the impurities are below a threshold that could cause potentially harm. When you're buying something from on the internet, there is no guarantee that what you get in the bottle is the thing you ordered, that the concentration is the concentration you ordered, and it's not contaminated with things. A recent study looked at peptides that have been bought from internet suppliers, and found that the concentrations varied hugely, again, from levels that were fractions of what they were supposed to be to more than what was supposed to be, and could be contaminated with other chemicals, heavy metals, and all sorts of things. So when you're purchasing these things online, even though they may say this is a research-grade peptide, it may very well be a real research-grade peptide, but you don't know what else is in there. So some of the peptides, when they're synthesised, some of the traces of the synthetic chemicals are left behind, they will cause can cause severe damage. Now, we've just had our seventh case of acute liver injury using the peptide retirotide. And in clinical trials, people haven't seen liver injury, so it suggests that these things are not only does it not have the right concentration of retirotide, but it sounds like it's contaminated with something else.
0: So, do the negative side effects differ depending on the type of peptide being used?
1: The negative side effects can be either the actual side effects of the peptide itself, which may be exaggerated because you've got the wrong dose, or it may be due to the fact that you haven't got the actual peptide in there, you've got something else, or it may be due to the contaminant. So you see a broad spectrum of different side effects, ranging from the extreme vomiting seen in that young man to the liver injury seen in the 7 cases in Victoria. Someone's also had cardiac problems from these peptides. So you can't predict well in advance what side effects you're going to have from these illicit substances because you have no real idea what's in them.
0: Ian, do you think more needs to be done to regulate these products?
1: The whole point is that they're not regulated at the moment because they're all illicit. It's a big issue is how can we stop illicit materials, illicit drugs of any sort getting into Australia, and making... So the first thing we have to do is make people aware that these peptides, some don't work, some have may have serious side effects, some do work, but because you're getting them from sources which do not comply with good manufacturing practice can have anything in it and can cause serious damage. And we need that education and reach out to people to make sure that they understand the difference between a regulated product and these illicit products. Now, this may be a problem because some people, especially in athletes or bodybuilders, may be willing to balance the chance that they'll have a serious effect from these drugs against the perceived benefits of weight loss, improved body definition and things like that.
0: Yeah. So what advice, Ian, would you give to someone who was considering trying peptides?
1: Don't. Look, things like semaglutide and retirotide, these things work, but they're drugs. They're proper drugs that if you need them, you need to get a prescription so a medical professional can evaluate you and your progress on them. Retirotide isn't approved yet in Australia, but all indications are that it will be because it's incredibly effective and it will be a game changer for type 2 diabetics. Mm. But if you're buying stuff online, no matter whether it says this is a research product which is 98% pure, you have no idea if this is true.
0: Yeah.
1: And I've come across groups which have said, yes, we've got a certificate of protection of purity, and you go and look at the certificate of purity and it doesn't exist. They're scamming you.
0: Yeah, okay.
1: Yeah, and because people really want weight loss, and these things...
0: they'll take the risk.
1: These things probably manufactured, they'll take the risk, and the risk is quite serious with the illicit manufacturers. And... But as I said, it's very difficult. These packets coming in the mail, Border Force can't really check every single packet that's coming in. They have been very good in picking up lots of illicit peptides trying to come into Australia, and other illicit drugs like illicit steroids.
0: Yes,
1: but. It's a huge job, and they've got lots of other things that they're trying to stop at the same time, and things will slip through the cracks. So at the level of the consumer, be aware if it's not a TGA-approved medication, if it's coming from the internet, there are too many groups out there who say this is a research peptide, and they've just made any old guff up in a test tube, and you can do yourself serious harm.
0: Okay. Dr. Ian Musgrave, good to talk to you and good to learn from you as well. Thanks for your time on Weekend Evenings.
1: It's a pleasure.
0: Dr. Ian Musgrave, Senior Lecturer in Pharmacology from Adelaide University. Coming up, we're going to be joined by our resident film and TV enthusiast, Ihab Rashid, for a look at what's on the big and small screen this weekend.
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0: Big hi to you, Ehab. You've been busy watching stuff. You're always
9: big
0: busy
9: hi right
0: stuff.
9: Back to you, Serene. Yes, been watching, been very busy this week. So yeah, can't wait to get into the titles today.
0: Yeah, you're taking us to the cinema a couple of times, and then you're going to talk about a dramedy that's come out on ABC iView. So that one's I reckon you've saved the best till last because it's got to do with dogs, and I know you're of course it's you. So let's start on the big screen. Tell us about this. I don't know. Is this the new edition of Resident Evil?
9: This is a Resident Evil film. It is not an addition to the films that have already been released. Anyone who knows, there's been about 8 Resident Evil movies released over time. It's been a while since the last one, the Raccoon City one. This is a brand new take from director Zach Cregger, who is the writer-director of Weapons, one of my favorite films from last year, and A Barbarian. So exciting filmmaker, and he actually approached PlayStation with his own take of this movie. He's a big fan of it growing up. He was a big gamer, and video game adaptations don't usually turn out that great critically or financially. They don't usually make that much of a splash.
0: Yeah, you got
9: splash.
0: Me thinking. Assassin's Creed comes to mind. Mortal Kombat.
9: Some really bad ones. Like the Mortal
0: Street
9: Kombat
0: Fighter.
9: Ones,
0: do you remember Street Fighter with Van Damme?
9: I do. That was a disaster. Even that's a little cult classic now. There is a new Street Fighter coming out soon, which is a bit more set to the game. But this film here, it does have elements of the game, but it's a pretty original take from the director, as I mentioned, Zach Cregger. It stars Austin Abrams. People know him from Euphoria. He was also a great in a film called Wolves with Brad Pitt and George Clooney. And he's actually in a movie coming out later this year called Whalefall. If you haven't seen that trailer, I suggest you go out, check that out. Quite an interesting premise for a movie. But here he plays a hospital courier who needs to take something from one hospital to another in Raccoon City. And the way this movie unfolds, it starts off as a you're thinking you're going in to see a horror, because anyone who knows Resident Evil knows that it's about zombies or some kind of infection that takes over people, and you're kind of dumped into it with a survival kit and you kind of try to make your way through. Here, that he's kind of taken a very ordinary guy, the Abrams character, doesn't give him anything to kind of fend himself with and just puts him out in this world. And this film movie is relentless with what happens to poor Austin. And look, there are moments where I'm watching it going, dude, why are you doing that? And obviously the answer is, if you didn't, the movie would end early, and that's why not why we're here. So the decisions made are for the entertainment of the audience. And it does have a lot of horror in there, but a lot of comedy. I was actually surprised by how much I was laughing in this movie. And he understands that for the way the tension of the horror to be really effective, you kind of interlace some comedy throughout. And as you're watching this, you just can't help but see how much fun the filmmaker's having with the escalating situations that are happening to poor Austin's character. It's a lot of fun. It is the kind of movie that is more fun when you watch it with a crowd, because you all react to the same things and the jump scares are fantastic. Mm-hmm. The way he makes films is the way he sets up a shot, the way the camera is positioned, the way the music and everything plays is so you will have the best reaction to what's about to happen on the screen. And it's only 95 minutes, or just a touch over 90 minutes. And it's breakneck speed. It's right from the start go, where he's put on this kind of mission to take this package to the hospital. All the encounters that he's going through, something's off, something's wrong. He reacts kind of weirdly, like I said, but as I mentioned, that's what makes the movie so fun, is spending time with him as he goes through this all the obstacles that pop out his way. It's violent, it's kind of gross, but all in the funnest possible way. The reason you like movies like this, fans of Evil Dead, Tucker and Dale, there's all these great horror comedies out there, and this is a great addition to it. I thought it was a lot of fun. It's a great adaptation of the premise of the game, with a few different kind of flourishes thrown in by the filmmaker. And this is definitely a signature, like his type of filmmaking. It's reminiscent of the other two films that he's done. And so far, from the reactions that I've seen online, there's been

0: great feedback. Like the word of mouth of this has been a lot of fun. And when I was leaving the cinema, all I was hearing was people talking about the scares and how much, and like how you're on the edge of your seat with edge of your seat, and how anxious you are with some of the jump scares that are about to come out.
1: Okay.
0: So yeah, it's fun. It's a monster movie. It doesn't take itself too seriously, and great movie to eat popcorn to.
1: All right, let's hear a little of the trailer of Resident Evil.
2: Hello? There's an emergency here. I was wondering if I could use your phone.
3: Hi, Henry Michelle. Leave a message.
4: Hey, baby, I'm really sorry that we got disconnected earlier. Some things have happened, and I can't get a hold of police. Bullets. Bullets, bullets, bullets. Could you just call me back on this number, please?
1: All right, Resident Evil, if you're keen, that's on the big screen. You want to watch that one this weekend. So we're staying on the big screen. You're giving us this is a survival adventure. We got Ethan Hawke, gosh, been a while, and Russell Crowe. Tell us about The Wait.
0: So, yeah, this is a newly made, deliberately trying to make it feel like an old school adventure, but it's a newly made Hollywood film. It's called The Wait, as I mentioned. It came out in cinemas last week. It is the first film from director Patrick McKinley. And I was very disappointed with myself that I wasn't more aware of this movie when it came out.
1: Oh, I haven't heard of it, yeah.
0: I hadn't heard of it. Went out and gave it a go because, look, I love Ethan Hawke. All his movies is usually pretty great in some elements. His performance is always awesome. But Russell Crowe's in this as well. But the premise of the story is what really hooked me. It reminded me of a great movie done by William Friedkin in the 70s called Sorcerer, where the main premise was a group of individuals are trying to transport some dynamite across a rainforest. And it's an amazingly tense movie. This film has kind of a similar premise. Ethan Hawke plays a World War II veteran. This is set in 1933 during the Depression times. Roosevelt's the president of the US, and he has been wrongfully convicted of a crime and separated from his daughter very early on in the movie. He gets sent to this kind of camp where they work off their time, and right there, Russell Crowe is the manager of this camp, and he kind of takes a shine to Ethan Hawke's character through some basically through some things that pop up while he's there, makes him trust the Ethan Hawke character.
1: Okay.
0: And he puts him up for this job that will basically cut his prison sentence from 6 months to one if he can do this little task that he's going to put him to. And that is to transport about 60 pounds of gold across the rainforest. Because during this time, actually, in 1933, when this happened, Roosevelt had basically said, look, anyone who's got gold is not allowed to hoard it anymore. Basically, the government's going to come in, surprise, surprise, and basically take what they want. They go, there's no more hoarding. The government's made the call, and if you got gold, we're taking it from you. And a lot of the people that have been prospecting are like, no, we're not giving the government that. So we're going to sneak it out and transport it another way, but it's got to be done undercover. So they take these, Ethan Hawke brings together three men that he's gotten to know at the camp, and they go off on this adventure to move this gold. And that's where the fun really starts, because they're out in the elements. You don't know what's going to happen. The things that could pop up when they're transporting that much heavy gold across the rainforest, the people they might run into, the obstacles they might encounter. It's very tense. It's a very well-made old school Hollywood adventure. I was not expecting to enjoy it as much as I did. I thought this was going to might have been a slow drama, but that's not what this is at all.
1: Oh,
0: the way
1: okay.
0: the pace of the movie, how it goes, the soundtrack, the score, the performances are top notch. Especially Russell Crowe. He's not in it that much. He's definitely a supporting actor, but when he's on the screen with Ethan Hawke, electric. Like, you just can't help but take. And it's written in an old school kind of a Western way, where these guys are on a mission and they've got to go through all these things, and it's so tense. Like, imagine trying to cross a wooden bridge with so much weight of gold. How do they get past that? And how do they get past rivers? How do they get past the notions of the men that are thinking, hey, do I want to steal this gold?
1: Yeah.
0: Do I really want to keep doing this? And you're dealing with men, you're dealing with the elements, and you're dealing with this clock of wanting to see Ethan Hawke get back to his daughter, because that's what the whole movie's about. He's trying to get back to his daughter. You love his character. The way he his stoic performance is

0: Yeah. Worth if you want to catch it on the big screen. So what were you going to say?
1: Beautiful on the big screen, but it will be a streaming hit. I think when a lot of people get to see this, the reviews that I've seen online have been mostly from critics. It's on like on a 93, I think, on Rotten Tomatoes. Mm. So, yeah, it's home run of a classic, well-told story. And I can't wait to see what this director will do next. I mentioned this was his first time, and I'll definitely be keeping an eye out for his next movie for sure.
0: All right, let's hear a little of the trailer of The Wait.
2: See this?
3: Come on.
2: This gold is trouble. There are a lot of desperate folk who think this gold ought to belong to them. That ain't happening on my watch. You men are going to march it across the wilderness before anybody even notices it's gone. But if any of it goes missing, well, then you got trouble.
0: All right, The Wait is in cinemas now. If you want to check that one out this weekend, you can't wait. You don't want to wait for it to go to streaming, but let us go to streaming now. Tell us about Dog Park. Sorry, this is on ABC iView. It's a comedy dramedy or whatever they call it. Yeah.
1: Dramedy, yeah. I was looking for a third title to discuss today, and I did some quick searching, jumped on the ABC app, and Dog Park. So that spoke to me, obviously, by the title.
0: You Indeed,
1: know,
0: it did.
1: I love dogs. And I just put it on to, you know, see if I enjoy it, and I was hooked in within the first episode. There are six episodes all up. You can watch the whole thing in one sitting. It's a very easy watch, 30-minute episodes, and it is the story of a individual who is going through kind of like a tough time. His name's Roland. He's married to Brooke Satchel, one of my favorite Aussie actors.
0: Oh, my goodness.
1: She was in Mr. In Between. She was fantastic in that. She plays the wife of Roland, and marriage is kind of on the rocks. She's going away to America to work for a month, and you find out pretty early on that Roland is kind of like a curmudgeon. He doesn't see the joys in things, and there's a new dog in the house as well, you know, called Lilith, I believe the dog's name was. And he doesn't want to take her for walks. He doesn't want to do anything about, you know, with the dog. He's basically depressed about the fact that his wife's gone overseas, and he's at home with his daughter, who's kind of also giving him grief. And one day he just decides he's kind of given up on life a little bit. He's a curmudgeon. Then one day he's looking for the dog. He can't seem to find her, and he looks on his phone on the app to see where she's gone. He found out that she's just gone to a dog park, just out of nowhere. He didn't know what happened. Called his daughter, go, what happened to the dog? Oh, someone came and picked her up to take her to the dog park. And he had no idea about this person. He ends up following, and he goes to meet this group of people at this dog park who are basically like a makeshift family. They've all got their own issue, and that's where the drama and the comedy comes from, when you get to meet these people. The dogs are just like a precursor to get the drama going, get the people out there. And Serene, I don't know what it is with me, but when I see things, when I watch movies with, you know, family and, you know, people, and drama happens and tragedy, I'm not that emotional. But when I see anything to do with dogs, Serene, I'm not going to tell you how many times I welled up watching this show. I can't help it. I'm watching it going, yes, that's why. And one thing I did notice about the show is elements of myself that I found in this character, which I was like, oh, no, I act like that. I do what this guy does. He's basically complaining about life. And if it wasn't for my dog, I'd be a statistic. I'd know that. So I know the fact that my dog, the kind of virtue that I get from it. And this show really speaks to that as well. It shows that no matter what you think about life, what you kind of really need is just connection. And he's lonely. He doesn't know what he's doing. He's feeling like life is getting away from him. His wife's going off on this new adventure. Elements throughout the show are happening where she might be gone for longer than a month, and he's getting more depressed about that. But the people at this dog park, they refuse to let him basically turn full Scrooge, basically. They're saying like, no, you need to come out. And he's doing his best to kind of resist it. And that is where you're getting a lot of the, dude, just go with it. Why aren't you kind of letting this happen to you? It's good for you, but he doesn't see it. He needs to be hit over the head with it. And I got really hooked into the storyline, especially with the characters that are all involved and that he meets at the dog park. I don't want to tell you what everyone is doing, but you get to learn a lot about their history and how their dogs relate to them and how important they are in their lives. And it's just a great message and a great fun Aussie production. They do it really well. I'm fully expecting a season two. I haven't looked up if there's going to be a season two for it, but the way the show ends, I definitely think there's going to be a second season, hopefully.
0: All right.
1: Just a great feel-good at times.

0: feel worse at other times show that just gives you some great entertainment for 3 hours. Six episodes, it goes by very quickly, and it's a great little gem on ABC, iView. It was really good.
1: Here's a little bit from the show about how people can find community in unexpected places.
2: So, can I just ask, Pamela doesn't have a dog. Well, she does. She doesn't. She does. She does. Why would she come to a dog park if she didn't have to?
3: Roland, I've met some unobservant people in my time.
2: She doesn't.
3: But you take the cake.
2: Is it dog cake?
3: Pamela is by herself. She had no one in the whole city. And she always came to the park and she'd ask people if she could pat their dogs. And actually it was Emma who noticed her the first time trying to make contact. And she kept coming. And she's been with us ever since.
1: Dog Park is on ABC iView if you want to check that one out. Ehab, as always, a great mixed bag. Thank you for all that you bring us. Enjoy your weekend. And we'll wait and see what you've watched and what you'll bring us next week. Hang on. Little preview. Won't one of your titles next week also be about a dog?
0: It will be, yes, 100%. There is a new Brad Pitt movie coming out next week with a dog. And, yeah, I cannot wait to talk about that movie.
1: Well, we'll have to wait till next.
0: I apologize in advance for how much I'm going to blush about it. So.
1: We'll wait for next Friday for that one. Have a great weekend, Ehab. Thank you. Tech news is next. We'll get our update with our wonderful, wacky, wonderful, she's just wonderful, Dr. Erica Mealy.
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1: Alrighty, let's get our tech news update from our wonderful Dr. Erica Mealy, computer science lecturer at UniSC. And it looks like, Erica, you have compiled a bit of a just because they can, they did special this evening.
8: They did. I mean, it's been very heavy in our news, and there was just such a wonderful collection of weirdness in the tech world that I felt that why not just lean into it and just do a collection of some of the weirdest things I could find online this week.
1: Yeah, let's do that. Let's start with this fly's brain that has been trained to be able to play video games.
8: There's a collection of things. So Google Research in the last sort of fortnight-ish have actually managed to fully map all of the neurons inside a fruit fly's brain, both a male and a female one. So what the world, of course, has done, because some of our AI technology is built on the basic concept of a neuron, like in our brain, is they've now taken that map and turned it into a learning network. So it's kind of like an AI, but it's mimicking the fruit fly's brain. And it went very quickly from, hey, cool, we can make the fruit fly learn, like sort of simulation learn things, to let's make it play Doom. Let's have it play Super Mario. And then let's use it to create headlines for the news and see what the latest that the fruit fly has come up with. So the poor old fruit fly. But yes, they've actually taken this really sophisticated, it's 165,000 neurons that they're looking at and built it into this software tool. So 165,112 neurons. And they've taken it and then trained it in certain ways. And so they apply stimulus, much like our, you know, dopamine and all those kinds of things work on our real brains. So if the Doom, when you die or do something bad, then you get a negative stimulus. But if you do something good, you get a positive stimulus. So they've taught this system to actually, you know, play Doom. It was up to level 6,000.
1: I was going to say, how did it fare playing Doom and Super Mario?
8: Well, yes, they said it was not doing all that great, but, oh, sorry, it was on round 6,000, so it had died 6,385 times. Sorry, not up to, but it had died that many times.
1: Right, okay, that answers that.
8: That does it, yeah, it was not particularly great at it. I mean, that could also be how we were coding it, or the fact that that structure was never built to play a first-person shooting game.
1: I think that's fair to say after 6,000 rounds.
8: Yes, but interestingly, it is similar to how we do train some of our AIs, in the sense that we give it a virtual environment and we use reinforcement learning, which is exactly what you think it is. So we know when we are trying to teach our pets how to do something, you're like, oh, here, very good, here's a treat. It's essentially the same thing we do with our AIs, which is the same kind of thing they have been failing to do with the fruit fly brain. And it's like, well, that's a positive reinforcement, or sometimes you do the negative, which, you know, we never do with living animals and children or anything anymore. We don't do negative reinforcement. We're not about the punishment. But you can use the positive learning in the same way that so all of this learning theory we've built and psychology we've built over all these years is actually how we're training these models now. But yes, suffice to say, it didn't do a great job on Doom. It's also been playing Minecraft.
1: Oh.
8: But the difference was that the model they've used to play Mario, Super Mario 64, and Doom was the male fruit fly brain. But the a YouTuber has actually put it in Minecraft, but used Princeton University's version, which is actually a female fruit fly brain.
1: Let me guess.
8: Well, they haven't necessarily talked about they haven't compared them, I think. One used exactly one and one used the other. Yeah. But interestingly, when they've mapped it out, there's a different number of neurons between the male and female brain of the fruit fly. Mm-hmm. But, we're a long way off being able to map the scale of a human brain. Many orders of magnitude bigger. But the things that we can learn from this really do point a lot to what we can start learning about other brains and how they behave. Yeah. But I think the interesting part of the one, so they've made Pitch Fly.
1: Yeah, I was going to say how to go with the headlines.
8: The headlines. So Pitch Fly, so Wired is a tech mag that I often pull things from. And so they've made Pitch Fly, Wired's latest editorial recruit. But it's come up with some absolute crackers, like everyone wants cooking, but no one has solved Trump. The one I did today, legal issues could be our best defense against crime, which I feel like thanks for that, Captain Obvious. the oral history of the moment hacking met Minnesota. The oral history of when hacking met Minnesota, and what the data gets wrong about data. I don't know it's going to take any editor's jobs at this stage.
1: Not yet.
8: Certainly.
1: God.
8: No, not quite there. But it's trying hard. It's obviously playing, looking at.
1: Yeah, this is, what is it called? Is it called the sandpit? Like, you know, you say virtual, like when you put things in a, like, you know, software program.
8: Oh, yeah, yeah. Or a digital twin, we sometimes call them. Yeah.
1: Okay, right.
8: So, so some of these things, it's taking, you know, stories that have been actually published, as well as, key terms that are sort of trending online. So there's lots of ones that kind of lean into the future of something, or the social and political of something, or the legal issue of something. So, you know, will software survive Tesla? Was one of my other favorites. I'm like, I hope so.
1: Yes.
8: Elon Musk boom is hiding in the NASA bus.
1: Oh, it's all happening. It's all happening. staying on insects, can you please tell us how cyborg roaches are going to stab us with needles, and whether we should be scared?
8: This sounds like a nightmare, doesn't it? Like we're coming up to Halloween.
1: But it's not actually.
8: And this.
1: Oh no, we're losing you a little bit. Oh my God, not a little bit. We've lost you. Hang on. Erica. Oh dear. Maybe get her on the... All right, we're going to see if we can... We've lost Erica. All right, we're going to see if we can get Erica back. Give us a tick.
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1: All right, we've got Erica back. Erica,
8: yes.
1: Cyborg roaches.
8: Yes, I don't know what was happening then. Maybe there was some kind of cyborg trying to unplug my computer.
1: That's it.
8: Or I just blamed the internet. No, I was starting to say, because I could hear you and I'm like, I'm here. But this is actually a University of Queensland story.
1: Sweet.
8: So, yeah, some locals in my neck of the woods. And the idea is that they've... thinking about what happens in search and rescue and natural disasters and how hard it is to get rescuers into these small spaces, they've looked at it and gone, well, insects can go into really small spaces. Mm. So if we can, and they've made it a cyborg, and it's quite a horrifying picture, but they've
1: looking
8: got
1: at it.
8: A cockroach. Yeah, it's a cockroach with a little tech backpack, including its little camera on top and its little battery, and they can steer it. So the idea being that they can actually steer this little cockroach down to you. Then they can also look into spaces where perhaps humans or even, you know, our search animals and things like that, or search robots that are a bit bigger, wouldn't be able to get into. And the other one they've then been able to do is create a little injection patch. So, you know, if you needed to have some kind of pain relief or, you know, some kind of treatment to make sure, you know, if it was a bio attack or something, God forbid, might actually be able to deliver some of those really important and crucial types of medicines, perhaps something that might help blood clotting so people who have got a cut don't bleed out. Or so, yeah, there is, as much as it sounds like a terrible plot for, well, actually probably a very good plot for a scary horror movie, it's about how could we actually, you know, leverage what different animals and insects are good at to be able to help humans in the future.
1: Well, remember, I think it was a couple of weeks ago, we were talking about the carrier pigeons app, obviously for different reasons, but this does remind me of carrier pigeons, for instance, you know, using our, wildlife, training them. I mean, in this instance, obviously they can be used, but it's using the navigating through complex terrain. It's just give a heads up to the recipient that it's on the way and don't squish it.
8: Yeah, don't squish the life-saving cockroach.
1: That's
8: and
1: right.
8: But yeah, I mean, rather than trying to, you know, engineer our own minute little robots and all the challenges that brings, it's like, well, these are animals that are perfectly adapted to these situations. So can we use them
1: Let's
8: to help
1: piggyback
8: us?
1: Off so, there.
8: Literally piggyback, yes.
1: Hey, it is pretty cool. And look, I mean, I try and have an appreciation for all the insects and appreciate them because they all have a place in the world without having sort of an emotional, you know, like spiders and even the mosquitoes bug me and flies. But I do get a bit when it comes to cockroaches, you know. So
8: looking at many Australians share your
1: aversion. You reckon
8: this particular person included?
1: Right, okay. It's the one because I'll try not to kill insects when they're in my home if I don't have to. But cockroaches, I'm like, oh, dude. But looking at them like this, with you know, they've got the armor and they're like they're all like rigged up and everything. I'm like, go you. It sends a different. It's sending me different vibes. It's good.
8: Yeah, I do wonder about the choice of cockroach. I wonder if it's based on that old wives' tale that you know they're the only things that's going to survive a nuclear
1: attack or
8: something
1: like
8: that.
1: Right.
8: But I think that the next most likely thing to get squished if you sent it in was if you could somehow do it with an eight-legged one. Like I think everyone would be like, oh heck no, robo spiders.
1: No,
8: because I think the cockroach would have to be a close second with that
1: one. That's it. I do want to talk about the Merriam-Webster Dictionary, but we are going to run out of time, but I really want to go to your last one because I have a beef with Pinterest. I do. Yeah. It's way too much AI slop.
9: It is now.
1: Okay.
9: It is.
1: So does this freestyle that this article... Sorry, go on.
9: Well, no, so the problem with Pinterest is it's added by people who find interesting. So problem is that there's just way too much slop.
1: That's right.
9: And it's just, that's why we're collecting so much slop. But yeah.
1: So, that's my beef with, Pinterest kind of got to say, no more AI images. Well, it depends. I'm talking strictly narrowly about, like, you know, when I'm looking for crochet projects.
9: Some of those photos, you're like, that has never been actually crocheted. We've been caught by a couple of those.
1: It does say it's an AI-generated image. How am I going to make that? Where's the pattern for that? What's happening? Anyway.
9: Or they put a pattern with it and it looks nothing like it.
1: That's right.
9: Like, you start the first row and you're like, this cannot become that. Like,
1: Erica, there's no pattern at all. It's just you can make this and you can make that. And I just, it's just sort of saturating the page. So what's this restyle about?
9: So
1: that has nothing to do
9: different.
1: With what I'm talking about.
9: Well, no, it's kind of like, when you, are dreaming about how you could redecorate your home. The idea here is you could actually take a photo and then use Restyle, which is currently only available in the US and Canada, I believe, to use the AI to go, well, what if I put in a different lamp? What if I made my room look
1: design.
9: Bohemian? Yes. And so you can try out, in inverted commas, with the AI, different types of ways that you could update the room, different furniture you could look at. You can visualize the room. You could say, what would it look like if it were industrial? Or one of them is whimsical.
1: Yeah.
9: Or dopamine. I'm not sure
1: what's that?
9: Dopamine styling is. Okay. I have no idea. Hopefully it would be very pleasing because I think that's what dopamine does, isn't it?
1: It's supposed to make you happy, right?
9: Center.
1: Yeah.
9: Yeah. Maybe it's a happy room.
1: Maybe.
9: So it's not really a new idea, but the fact that you could then connect it to some of your mood boards or whatever you've already got on Pinterest. So if you've got a collection of, I really like this style of image or this style of room, can you get the tool to take that style and show you?
1: Oh, look, honestly, Erica, I'd jump on this if this was, I really would because, I can't work off a blank canvas. I like to kind of go, well, what, when I see it, it's like, no, I don't want that. Actually, you've given me this. This is a good start. Can we play with,
9: which is where AI is good. Yeah, not quite. Yep. Try that again or do this a bit different.
1: Yeah,
9: it's a bit more advanced than the, go to the, the Mitre 10s and the Bunnings and whatever, and they've got to upload a photo of your room and we can change the paint colour. And it's clearly just gone. Everything this colour is suddenly this other colour. The shadows are all wrong and it's not really changing the room as you would like to. So,
1: that's right. And like you said, because it's with your mood boards that, you've curated this over time perhaps and multiple mood boards and how you can play with it. It's interesting. I'm kind of going to watch this space when it comes to this one, but I still have my beef.
9: It's a beef with the entire internet, right?
1: Oh God, it's just honestly with these AI images. It really has been because they did special, Erica. You have indeed delivered. Can't wait till a fortnight rolls around and see what else you bring us. Maybe we can roll over this Merriam-Webster dictionary with these 1,400 new definitions. That'll kind of be cool. Thanks so much, Erica.
9: Sounds great. And sorry about my technical issues. Nothing like a tech segment with tech issues.
1: Don't you love it? Have a great weekend and chat to you in a couple of weeks.
9: You too.
1: Thank you. The news is coming up very soon. Then it's Nightlife with Suzanne Hill. Suzanne, are you on Pinterest at all? Have you ever been?
10: No, I am not.
1: Not at all.
10: I'm a Pinterest free zone.
1: Okay.
10: All right. I don't know what that says about me.
1: That goes nothing. Absolutely nothing. You're just not on it. Yeah, not familiar with it. That's fine.
10: Don't
1: totally.
10: Do it.
1: No.
10: Anyway,
1: that leaves that there. Go ahead.
10: It does. Sorry for shutting down that conversation, Serene. Hey, we are going to start with the story tonight about some of the first Australian women who studied medicine in Australia. And they actually decided, we're just going to make a pact. They were sisters. We're never going to get married. If we have, if we get married, if we have kids, we won't be able to go and become doctors. Yeah. It's quite a fabulous story, these sisters and what they achieved. We are also going to have a yarn next hour about accents. I recently came across something called the Mid-Atlantic accent. Are you familiar with it, Serene?
1: I am not.
10: All right. Well, you'll learn a bit more about it, but it was used in movies during a certain era to be a kind of halfway between an American and an English accent.
1: Now I do know what you're talking about.
10: Yeah. Mm. So that I guess the idea was that no one would be offended by it and everyone could understand each other. But we're going to start by talking about the history of the mid-Atlantic accent. And we're going to talk about what some of the hardest accents are to master with someone who's spent a lot of time coaching actors in, you know, American accents or getting other people to do Australian accents.
1: Oh, my goodness.
10: That should be fun.
1: It should be fun. I remember learning about this, something about our accent sits in the middle of our mouth, the British is at the back, and then the American accent's at the front, so it's easier for us Australians to do both. That's all I remember.
10: Well, we'll get more of a lesson and find out if all that is true. Sorry.
1: Nice one.
10: Okay, thanks.
1: Thanks, Suzanne. Here's the news.
13: ABC News with Melanie Scott. A shark has killed a man who was swimming off Sorrento Beach in Perth's north. Jasmine Hughes has the details.
14: Emergency services were called to the beach around 10:30 this morning to reports of a shark-related incident. The beach was closed and sirens sounded as onlookers gathered to find out what happened. Authorities conducted a wide-scale search along the coastline, confirming the man had died as a result of the attack. Witness Jackie Raypak, who was on the beach with her friend at the time, recalls feeling helpless as she saw blood in the water and a fin emerge.
15: Rather traumatised at that point. I think people just didn't really know what to do, to be honest.
14: Sorrento Beach remains closed to the public.
13: An explosion at a mosque in northwestern Pakistan has killed at least 16 people and wounded more than 30 others. The BBC's Caroline Davies reports.
16: According to the senior police official, the blast was caused by a vehicle loaded with explosives that rammed into a mosque during Friday prayers. A police official told the BBC that 6 attackers had been killed and an exchange of gunfire is still continuing between the attackers and security forces. AP news agency has said that 2 gunmen also attempted to enter the police compound and said that the mosque is close to a building housing police officers. A senior rescue official said that most of those wounded were worshippers. The injured have been taken to a nearby hospital.
13: At least 3 students have been killed in a shooting at a high school in the southern Philippines. Another 8 people have sustained injuries after a 16-year-old student from Mindanao Bangas National High School launched the attack. 4 of the victims are in a critical condition. Local officials say the gunman suspected shot 2 fellow students before turning the gun on himself. The Philippines Red Cross has deployed medics to the school in response to the deadly shooting. Japan is the latest country to raise interest rates to try to curb inflation, with its central bank pointing to the Middle East and increasing demand for AI. North Asia correspondent Natalie Whiting reports.
17: The Bank of Japan's decision to increase rates to 1.25% today was widely anticipated as a response to inflation fueled by high oil prices and a weak yen. Rates are at a 31-year high following decades of deflation and 0% rates. The central bank says there's a risk that underlying inflation rate would rise above the 2% target. It pointed to the impact of the situation in the Middle East, the increasing global demand for AI-related products, and various government measures. It's also indicated it will consider further rises. Natalie Whiting, ABC News, Tokyo.
13: The NRMA expects fuel prices to continue climbing as global oil supply continues to be impacted. An increase in fighting in the Middle East and strikes on key oil infrastructure has once again caused domestic petrol and diesel prices to spike this week. Petrol has spiked around 20 cents per litre, while diesel is expected to get even more expensive, says the NRMA's Peter Currie.
18: The rate of the increase hopefully has slowed, but it's certainly heading in the wrong direction. Diesel's worse, obviously. Diesel's up towards the $2.70 markets, nowhere near the $3.30 that we were paying in April, but certainly a lot higher than what we were paying in July.
13: A pro-government demonstration is taking place on the streets of Iran, with hundreds of thousands of supporters seen marching through Tehran. The Sacrifice for Iran campaign is organised by the state. Demonstrators are marching between Imam Hussein Square and Inglev Square, carrying Iranian Hezbollah flags while chanting slogans against the US and Israel. Security forces in central Nigeria have opened fire on a group of protesters rallying against the death of detainees. A police commander has been detained after 37 teenagers were found dead 2 days after being taken into custody by paramilitary forces accused of illegal gold mining. Police say they may have fallen victim to a disease outbreak.

0: outbreak, but reports suggest they died of suffocation and insufficient ventilation. And Princess Diana's revenge dress has gone on display in London ahead of an auction later this year. Auction house Sotheby's expects the dress to fetch more than $420,000. The late Princess of Wales wore the strapless black silk evening dress to a party in London hours after her then estranged husband, now King Charles, admitted to committing adultery during their marriage. The dress will go under the hammer for the first time since 1997 this December. This is ABC News. We'll have more news in half an hour.
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3: Hello, nightlifers. Welcome to Friday night. I hope you've had a wonderful week. I hope you are ready to embrace all that we have on offer for you tonight. We are going to start with a story about some of the first Australian women who studied medicine in Australia and the challenges they faced along the way. And then in the second half of this hour, I'm keen to explore the story of this accent.
4: Mother! I thought you'd gone home ages ago.
5: I know I should have, but I've been having such a good time.
4: Everybody should have a good time.
3: Now, that's Katharine Hepburn, but what's the accent she's using? More on that and the question of how to teach accents to actors later this hour. I wonder if you've read anything by the Australian writer Holly Ringland. She's our guest in The Writers tonight in a literary lunch talking about her brand new book. There's a mighty challenge. Andrew will be joining in with us from the United States. And then right at the end of the show, when you or your spouse or partner was pregnant, I wonder if you had what we might call a working title for your unborn child that you used to refer to it before your child arrived and got its proper name. I've been hearing some quite entertaining names for children in utero lately, one belonging to our executive producer, Rose, who's going to tell you hers later on. Maybe there's a story from your parents about how they referred to you before you were born. And I'm hoping you've got some good stories to share with me on that one right at the end of the show tonight.

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1: Well, our next guest tonight, Iola Matthews, grew up hearing about the pioneering pursuits of her great aunts, mostly from her father, who would refer to them with pride as blue stockings. I wonder if you're familiar with the term. At the end of the 19th century, it was a label given to women who chose a career over marriage and children, and those women were associated with dowdy practical clothes rather than fashionable black silk stockings. Well, unusually for that time, three of Iola's great aunts, the Gregg sisters, Jane, Janet and Floss, made a pact never to marry or have children and instead to pursue a career in medicine and law. Jane and Janet Gregg were among the nation's first female doctors, and Floss was the first woman in Australia, the new nation, to practice law. Well, former journalist and author Iola Matthews has written a biography of these three women. It's called The Remarkable Gregg Sisters, and she joins us now. Hello, Iola. Welcome to Nightlife.
2: Thank you very much for having me.
1: Now, what else did your father say about his aunts, your great aunts, the blue stockings of the family when you were growing up?
2: Well, he knew them very well because they were always in and out of his house because my grandmother was the only one who married and had children. So he knew them very well, but he had very mixed feelings about them. He used to admire what they did and tell us that, you know, they were pioneers. But at the same time, he thought they would have been much happier if they'd married and have children, which was, you know, family life was the important thing to him. And yeah, so he wasn't sure they were quite real women. He liked women to be, you know, pretty and flirtatious and make a man feel good.
1: All right, well, let's talk a bit about the history of this family, Iola. The Gregg family arrived in Melbourne in 1889 from Scotland. So what kind of colony did they find themselves growing up in?
2: Well, Melbourne was absolutely booming in those days, which is why they came, partly why they came, also because the daughters could come to university here. But Melbourne, of course, because of the gold rush, had become one of the most richest cities in the world, and the exhibition buildings had been built for the Great Exhibition, and there were all these lovely 19th century buildings and cathedrals and so on. And they had steam trains, they had cable trams, and water pumped from the mountains up at Yan Yean. So, you know, it was really booming. But after a while, there was a crash. But when they came, it was still at the time of the boom.
1: Now, presumably, the girls didn't decide to get university educations, perhaps without someone pushing them or encouraging them. Was their father's decision to move to Australia partly so the girls might have the chance to go to university?
2: Yes, absolutely. Their father was working in the textile industry in Scotland, and he was a frustrated scholar who hadn't been able to go to university because of his need to work in the family business. And he wanted all his children. They had 10 in the end, but two died. They had eight. He wanted them all to go to university, and he didn't distinguish whether they were girls or boys. He believed in education for girls, which was quite unusual at the time. Even a bit earlier, Queen Victoria had denounced the idea, this mad, wicked folly of women's rights and women's education. You know, they should just be a helpmate for a man. And, you know, that was the idea. And he looked into whether his daughters could study medicine in Edinburgh, where they lived near there. And that was impossible. Some women had tried to, and they'd been sort of driven out by horrible treatment by the boys. And so then he looked at Melbourne, and he sent his younger brother to Melbourne to start a textile business there, and asked his brother to investigate if they could go to study medicine at Melbourne University. It was the only one in the day, of course, then. And just, I think it was 1887, women had been allowed to enter the medical faculty for the first time. And so that was quite exciting. So off they trotted off they sailed in the ship, and they came to Melbourne. And the girls, the two older girls, went to a high school before going to Melbourne University, and the others followed on.
1: I'm talking with Iola Matthews, a former Age journalist and author of The Remarkable Greg Sisters. So, Iola, I mean, I assume that they were just as keen on this project as their father was too. You know, did they have to be pushed, or were they like, yeah, absolutely, we'll move to Melbourne, we'll study medicine, we'll study law?
2: As far as I know, all five sisters, and you know, there were others besides the three more famous ones, they all believed in this pact. So the father must have been very, very influential. And we don't know much about the mother, but I suspect that she was the one who said to them, well, if you're going to have university degrees and careers, you better forget about marriage, because she'd had 10 children, two of whom died, and she ran a busy household. Her husband's business took him away a lot. So she would have known that it'd be almost impossible to combine both things. So those, the first two were the doctors. Then there was Clara, who became my grandmother. Now, she ran a coaching college for university students after she studied science, but she fell in love. And they all said, no, you know, remember the pact, you can't possibly do that, keep up your teaching and coaching. But so she waited 6 years before she finally broke the pact and married. And then the fifth sister was Stella Feeder, who studied law, did very well, would have had a great career, but alas, she got TB and died at 24.
1: So we had Jane and Janet, who went to study medicine. Did Floss go to study medicine, or did she head straight into law?
2: No, she was younger and she went to law, and she said, I couldn't have done medicine because my sisters had done that, so I had to do something.
1: She wanted to pioneer in her own way. So what happened once Jane and Janet had studied medicine, once they'd graduated?

0: Well, it's a good story because what happened was the Melbourne Hospital, was now the Royal Melbourne, it was in the Melbourne Hospital, the biggest hospital in Melbourne, used to give an honorary position to a resident position to the six top students in the medical school. And amongst the six tops were Janet and another woman called Frieda Gamble. So the committee of the Melbourne Hospital looked at this and said, oh, we can't possibly have these women. So they decided they would takes two more men out of the after the sixth, the seventh, and eighth, but that would have knocked out Jane Gregg, who was number seven, and they were just ready to ride over the situation and let the women languish. So the Janet and Frieda, the two in the top six, decided to stick to their guns and refuse to go, and this became quite an issue in the local newspapers, The Age and The Argus of the day. And people were for and against whether they should be allowed. And eventually the committee met again and they said to the two women, well, look, as an experiment, we'll give you a go. You can be there for 1 year, but if there's any trouble whatsoever, this will never happen again. So they knew they had to be on their best behaviour. And they were. They behaved magnificently, did their job for the year. And at the end of the year, the committee called them back and said, we know that you had a difficult time, but you did very well. And, congratulations. But it was interesting looking at the old newspapers because they were. Everybody was so gobsmacked that women would enter medicine. They called them the doctoresses, or they called them Miss Gregg or Miss Gamble, never Dr. Gregg or Dr. Gamble, even though they'd graduated. And the newspapers were so intrigued that they wrote almost every day about what they were doing in the hospital. So I was able to find out. It's a bit like our emergency wards now. The people that came to the hospital were in dire straits. They were either they'd been bashed up or hurt themselves badly, or they were drunk and disorderly. And there was a lovely report of one of the women treating a man who was very large and violent and drunk and disorderly, and she steadied him with her electric battery.
1: So let's talk about the Queen Victoria Hospital. Melbourne already had the women's hospital, but there seems that there was a need for another hospital for women. Why was this?
0: Well, even the women's hospital wouldn't allow these women to work. None of the hospitals wanted a woman doctor. So even the women's hospital, which had a committee made up of women, wouldn't allow them in. And on one occasion, they let a man in instead. And one of the women on the committee was heard to say, he'd be quite handsome if he had a moustache. So, they were just pretty prejudiced themselves. And so these women, the first 11 women who graduated, realised that there was only one way they could get a job, really, which was to start a hospital for women, run by women. And they had a couple of models of those because there'd been one started in New York and one in London. And the woman who really was behind all this in Melbourne was Dr. Constance Stone. So she was really the first doctor in Melbourne, but she hadn't been able to graduate from Melbourne University. She hadn't been allowed in before the Greggs, but she had gone off to Canada and got a medical degree there and then worked in London in the Women's Hospital in London. So she came back and practiced in Melbourne. And when these 11 women had graduated, including her sister, younger sister, she got them all together in her house in East Melbourne and said, I think we should start a hospital for women run by women. And they all agreed immediately. And they then worked in the hospital, although it started in an absolutely tiny way. Her husband was a doctor and he was also the pastor of the Wesley Church in Melbourne. And they had a little hall next to the church, which he gave them to run their so-called hospital. So they treated poor women who came in and didn't have to pay unless they could just give a gold coin or some food or something. And they just saw all these patients and asked women to bring little bottles and they'd make up some medicine and put a label on it. And that's how they started.
1: And I suppose back then, I mean, the women who needed to go to hospital, I guess many of them would have definitely preferred to have a woman doctor rather than a male doctor.
0: Well, they absolutely did because when they went into the the hospitals of the day, the professors and the students would come around and have a good look at whatever was going on. I mean, even if it was a female complaint or something, and they found that, you know, highly embarrassing. So they were just absolutely thrilled to find a woman doctor, and they'd absolutely flock to this tiny little hospital. They're just, you know, crowded out in big queues outside the door, also because, you know, they were treating them without money if they could have, you know, unless they could afford something. And then over time, the hospital grew. They created what they called the Shilling Fund. They got a lot of well-known people to help raise the money. And committees were set up in each suburb and country towns, and also collecting in Melbourne through Coles Book Arcade. And if you could give a shilling for the hospital, that's what you did. And over time, the Shilling Fund raised enough for them to buy some premises in the city near the old, where the old Mint is now in William Street. And they had a big opening for the hospital. It only had 9 beds, but it had a lot of outpatients. And again, it grew and grew over the years, and in the end, a long time later, it ended up after the Second World War. It ended up in on the corner of Lonsdale and Swanson Street, where the QV Centre is now. That was the Queen Victoria Hospital then, when it was one of the biggest hospitals in the Southern Hemisphere. And then eventually, in the 1980s, it merged with Monash Medical Centre. So it grew to be a very, very influential hospital.
1: I imagine too, Iola, in those days when more female graduates would have been coming through medicine and also looking for work, that it would have been a great place to go and get a job as a woman doctor when the other hospitals didn't want to know about you.
0: Yes, it certainly attracted women, although a lot of them also went out and started their own practices, particularly if they married. It was easier to sometimes have a practice at home or, you know, with the support of their families. The Greggs never married. 2 of them had, Jane and Janet had proposals, but they didn't marry. They stuck to their pact. Only my grandmother broke the pact. But yes, some of these women doctors had their own practices, and some of them travelled, you know, in those days by horse and cart and horse and buggy and whatever. And yes, they were quite adventurous.
1: Iola Matthews is with me, a former Age journalist, and she's the author of The Remarkable Greggs Sisters. So let's go back to Floss. She went to the University of Melbourne at the age of 16 to study arts law in 1897. She was the only girl in the course. What was her experience of university like?
0: Well, just like the older sisters, who, when there was hostility about women studying medicine, there was hostility to the idea of a woman studying law. She was the first one. She was only 16, and the Summons, which was the journal of the law students, wrote, "Women lawyers would mean the substitution of emotion for pure reason as the groundwork of all legal argument." So they railed against her, but she kept her head down and was just polite and did her work. And they eventually, the opposition faded away. So there were very few students in those days at Melbourne University or in law. But she put her head down, and she eventually passed with honours. But she couldn't practice because the law didn't allow for women to be a lawyer. And fortunately for her, one of her lecturers was also a member of the state parliament, and he introduced a piece of legislation that would allow a woman to also be a lawyer. And that was, you know, when she graduated, she then was able to go and do her articles, which she did at a firm called Cornwalls, which still exists today. And then when she'd done her articles, she was able to be admitted into the as a barrister and solicitor and practice law.
1: Did she find plenty of clients and people willing to put their faith in her?
0: Well, she found plenty of clients, but she decided to only work as a solicitor, not a barrister, because she didn't think she could get enough work as a barrister. You know, it would only be women who would come to her. But she specialised in working with women and issues to do with women and children. And she got a lot of work, and she also became a very prolific public speaker. It was a time of women's rights, women votes for women. There had been a federation in 1901. Women had got the vote nationally, but they didn't have the vote in Victoria. So she and her older sisters were active in the campaign of votes for women in Victoria. And she was speaking on platforms with members of parliament and people like Varda Goldstein, who was the leading suffragette of the day. And she became so busy with her work and her

0: Public speaking that she had a kind of breakdown. There isn't much written about it, but we suspect that's what happened because she just stopped working and she was reported as being recovering in a place in the country. And that lasted for a couple of years and then eventually she came back to work.
1: So we mentioned that Clara broke the pact, which is why you're here, Iola. But did the sisters ever, question or maybe, I mean, I don't know about regret. It sounds like they had astounding careers. But do you know if there was ever a kind of a yearning or a wishing that maybe they'd also been able to marry and have children?
0: Well, I don't have anything, we don't have any personal diaries or letters about their feelings, unfortunately. Mostly I just had to find out things through newspaper reports. But I don't think that they regretted it because they had such very, very busy careers. They were incredibly, productive. And also, they spent a lot of time with other women in similar situations, some of whom were married, some of whom had decided not to marry. And they sometimes went on holidays with them. Floss travelled a great deal with some of the other pioneering women in different fields. And also later on, they all were involved in founding the Lyceum Club and another group called the Catalysts. And those were for women who were either professional or wanting to be involved in serious matters. And that's where they sort of went for their meals and met their friends and entertained people, and they were home away from home. So I know my father always said that they were not interested in domestic matters at all. His mother could barely cook, and even my grandmother would sit and read a book rather than cook dinner. And they weren't interested. They often lived in boarding houses and places where somebody else would do the work. So I think that they enjoyed the life they'd chosen. They had very fulfilling lives, and I don't think they really regretted that. When they came to my father's house, and were interacting with the three children of my grandmother, he said they were rather strict, and they would tell them children should not speak unless spoken to at the dinner table and things like that. So they weren't really very maternal.
1: They weren't taking joy in all the cute things that the kids might have said by the sounds of it. Now, Iola, you are the founder of the Women's Electoral Lobby. You were very much involved in the second wave of feminism yourself. How much were you inspired by these stories of your great aunts?
0: Well, I'd like to say I was inspired at the time I was involved from the 1970s on, but I really didn't know much about them until I wrote this book. And then I started to admire them and think it was interesting that they were involved in women's rights as well so much earlier. The way in which I became interested in them later on was that I heard that Cornwalls, which is in Melbourne, had something about Floss Greig on their website because she did her articles with them, and I contacted Cornwalls and to see if I could go and find out more. And they said to me, could I come and speak with the board about her life? And then we went into lockdown. This is about 2020, and I couldn't go and speak to the board, so I decided to do a bit of research, and that just grew and grew into a little booklet about Floss by herself, which I gave to Cornwalls, and they published to give to their staff and some of their clients. And then I thought, well, at some stage I'll write about all the sisters and not and you know tag that onto the book about Floss. But then later on I became involved in writing a book about my husband, and then I went back to it and finished this one last year.
1: Well, what a story, and I guess what an inspiration to us all to think about these women who really sort of, fought against all the expectations that society had of them. Iola, thank you for telling us their story here on Nightlife tonight.
0: Thank you very much. Pleasure.
1: There's Iola Matthews, former Age journalist and author of The Remarkable Greig Sisters.

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1: And you are on Nightlife on ABC Radio. Now, those of you keeping a bit of an ear or a little bit of interest in what's going on in the AFL finals, the news is that Fremantle have defeated the Sydney Swans. Fremantle 12-11-83 to Sydney 10-11-71. As Joanne says on the SMS, oh, I bet little Tommy will be excited now. Can't wait for him to ring in, hopefully, tonight. You know, I'd be an Adelaide Crows fan. They're out. But I've adopted Freo now in the hopes that our youngest quiz caller, 12-year-old Tommy from Fremantle, gets to see a win. So, yes, I'm hoping Tommy rings in again to Joanne. And we've got the Freo theme song ready for him again tonight. That'll be when we get to the Mighty Challenge. What we're going to do now, well, what I want you to do, Nightlifers, is have a listen to this.
2: Fred, you could be the finest woman on this earth. I'm contemptuous of something inside of you you either can't help or make no attempt to. Your so-called strength, your prejudice against weakness, your blank intolerance.
3: Is that all?
2: That's the gist of it. Because you'll never be a first-class human being or a first-class woman until you've learned to have some regard for human frailty.
1: Well, that's Cary Grant in the Philadelphia Story. Did you pick his accent? Do you think he sounds more American or maybe more British? The answer is a bit of both. That is the sound of something that was known as the Mid-Atlantic accent, and Hollywood embraced it during the 1930s and 40s. No one actually grows up speaking this way. So why did film stars suddenly start talking like this? Well, we're going to find out in a moment. I am also keen to get a handle on the hardest accents to master. I wonder if you've been watching a film and been distracted by the accent, if it's not quite right. Maybe you've been really impressed with someone's accent. Give me a call with your best and worst examples on film. Now, Natasha McNamara is an accent coach who helps stars perfect the Australian accent, as well as teaching Australian actors to perform with an American accent. And she's going to explore all of this for us. Hello, Natasha.
4: Hello, Suzanne. How are you?
1: Very well indeed. Okay, I want to start with the Mid-Atlantic accent. I must admit, I got this idea a few weeks ago. I was watching an episode of QI and they were asked a question about this Mid-Atlantic accent. I thought, well, that sounds interesting. So where did this hybrid of British and American come from?
4: Okay, well, if you've ever seen a movie from the 1940s, you know that old-timey voice from the golden age of Hollywood. That is the Mid-Atlantic accent. And what it is it's a mixture of standard American and RP accent. RP accent is received pronunciation. It's that very posh English way of speaking. And so it's a mixture of standard American and this RP accent. And no one's born with this accent. It's a completely made-up accent, which is interesting. It has no geographic region. It's the old Hollywood film accent that studios really embraced because and wanted the actors to use because it had no regional differences. And what a regional difference is, you know, there was no Southern American or New York or Boston. It was a real hybrid accent that was clear. It was, it also held, an elitist attitude about it because it was clear and they wanted people to be able to really connect with it as well. So, yeah, so it's interesting, isn't it?
1: Do you think it was, I mean, was it about appealing to, say, British audiences who might have been put off by very strong regional American accents? I mean, how much of it was about pleasing certain sectors that that Hollywood hoped would go and see these films?
4: Oh, definitely. I mean, I think if we look at accents now, I mean, I'm a dialect coach, the linguistically diversity of accents we hear around us is so exciting. And I always say to people with accents, it's your superpower. But I think back in that time, it was seen as an elite, as a sort of a ticket to educate an educated sound that people could connect with because it didn't have any of those regional differences. But it was taught in posh

0: Edith Skinner, who I actually have her book sitting on my desk, she really formalized the accent. And if you look at the book, you can see that in the book she's embraced this mid-Atlantic accent. So, yeah, so I think it was a sign of prestige education. Yeah.
1: Natasha, a couple of my listeners saying, well, I loved it. Philip was saying, I always thought the American actors of that era had neutral accents. It drives me crazy these days listening to the very strong accents, very hard on the ears. Margaret Ann says, I like the mid-Atlantic accent used in the old films because it's always very clear and very easy to understand. Yeah.
0: Well, that's exactly right. And that's what was the attraction of this accent. And they wanted people to connect with it. People from England, from America, they wanted them to be able to identify with the actors that had this accent. So, yeah, it was such a different time. I mean, now when we think of accents, we're really embracing a much more natural sound, you know, a much more regional sound, yeah.
1: Well, let's have a bit more of a listen to this. Is Katharine Hepburn from the Philadelphia Story.
2: Mother, I thought you'd gone home ages ago.
3: I know I should have, but I've been having such a good time.
2: Everybody should have a good time.
3: Darling, what's come over you?
2: Oh, it's just that a lot of things I always thought were terribly important, I find now, and the other way around, and oh, what the dickens. You're thirsty and the night is young.
1: Yeah, there's a bit more of that mid-Atlantic accent on Nightlife. We've got Natasha McNamara with us, who is an accent coach. So is it still used? I mean, do we hear it pop up anymore? Have you ever been asked to teach it?
0: Yes. I mean, I remember doing The Sound of Music. And in The Sound of Music, of course, which is about the talkies, the characters use that mid-Atlantic accent. But one of the main characters, the female character, very famously says, I think her name's Lena Lamont, says, you know, I can't stand it. What's the matter with my voice? And her dialect coach says, very famously, I can't stand it. I can't. And she goes, I can't stand it. And so there's that in that accent as well. So, yeah. Yes, I have used it, particularly in Singing in the Rain when I worked on that. Yeah.
1: Well, here is a modern example. Elizabeth Banks played Effie Trinket in Hunger Games, and she said she based her voice on the mid-Atlantic accent, so not quite British, not quite American. Take a listen.
4: Now, the time has come for us to select one courageous young man and woman for the honour of representing District 12 in the 74th annual Hunger Games. As usual, ladies first.
1: So that's a good example. You couldn't really pick exactly where that accent was from, would you?
0: No, and when I was reading about that, I mean, her character from the Hunger Games is a wealthy, out-of-touch elite character. And so Elizabeth said she listened to a lot of the old movies like Philadelphia Story to create this accent. And she said she worked really hard on it and sent a lot of recordings to the director, and in the end they settled with what we just heard then, which I think she does really well. And it suits the character too. Yeah.
1: So, Natasha, when did it go out of fashion and why?
0: Well, I think after World War II, movies and acting really changed. I think with the introduction of method acting by Konstantin Stanislavski, he believed that acting was about truthfulness and it was all about holding a mirror up to nature. And so that's when we saw a real shift of more natural, more realistic dialogue. And I think people embraced their natural sounds of their own voices and their own accents to create that truthful storytelling. Yeah, so there was a real definite shift from this sort of almost artificial accent into more naturalism. Yeah.
1: I'm just thinking, Natasha, even when you go back and you hear clips of Australians 50 years ago, or, you know, Australian news broadcasters 50 years ago, I mean, they've got these

0: very stuffy, posh accent going on. And even the Australian accent itself, it has become a lot more comfortable with itself, hasn't it, over recent decades?
1: Definitely. I mean, when you think about old Australian radio, you can hear that, you know, Australian, that accent coming through, that very English influence coming through. So, yes, it is interesting. And I think now, because we're this hybrid of linguistically diversity in Australia, I mean, I still get asked, can you change my accent? And I always say, you know, always remember your accent is your superpower. It's different, it's unusual, and people will lean in to listen. So I encourage clarity rather than, you know, getting rid of the accent, because I think it's such a beautiful part of humanity.
0: Yeah. But when you are an actor, you invariably do have to get accents right. Are some people yes. more naturally gifted in this area, or can anybody learn to do another accent?
1: Well, definitely. I mean, working with different actors over the years, the ones that are musical seem to have a real ability to connect with the accent. They've got a musical ear so that they can understand the prosody of an accent, the rhythm, the pitch, the intonation. So they seem to have more of an ability to pick up the accent. I think also people that are good at mimicking. I know myself, I liked mimicking people when I was younger, especially my mother. And so I think those people that are interested in mimicking and copying also have a great tenacity for picking up this accent. Yeah, but musicality really helps. Being musical helps. Yeah.
0: I'm just going to just go around a bend I wasn't planning on. Well, how and why did you get into this, Natasha? Was it the joy of mimicking your mother when you were
1: yes.
0: young?
1: Yes. I mean, when I think of my mother, I can still do her impersonation. Tashi, Tashi Poo, don't bore them. You know, and I love and adore my mother, but I always loved mimicking her. And then I think I started mimicking singers. And then I went to drama school. I went to Whopper, which isn't a cheeseburger. It's the Western Australian Academy of Performing Arts. And it was there I really was introduced to the craft of learning an accent through phonetics. Phonetics are symbols which represent sounds. And that's one way that I teach an accent is we'll write out the accent phonetically. Or I'll get the dialogue from the film and we'll write it out phonetically. So the actor has that awareness of how the sounds are made. So that can be really useful as well. And then I went to NIDA, the National Institute of Dramatic Art, and I was really influenced by some great teachers there, teachers you might not know, but Rowena Baylos was an amazing American dialect coach who would come to NIDA to work with the actors. And I found her work really inspiring. She was really about embodying the accent. You don't want the audience to notice the accent. You want it to sound natural and real. And that takes a lot of work. Yeah. So I was going to teach you how to do this accent too if you wanted to.
0: So which one am I going to do?
1: Oh, the transatlantic accent.
0: Oh, I think I can do that.
1: Yeah, because I was thinking a couple of good tips for it to remember is it's non-roti.
0: Non-roti?
1: No,
0: okay.
1: Yeah, I know. There's no R. So the American accent, the standard American accent, one of the defining features is definitely the rhotic R. But in the transatlantic accent, there's no R. So, for example, standard American, you'd go father. Can you say that? Father.
0: Father.
1: So that's the American or mother, mother.
0: Mother.
1: Father, brother.
0: Brother.
1: Sister.
0: Sister.
1: But in this accent, the transatlantic accent, you drop the R and you make it a schwa, which is a phonetic symbol for an unstressed syllable, like a primitive grunt. So you go father, father.
0: Father.
1: That's it, mother. Ooh,
0: mother.
1: That's it. That's really good. Brother.
0: Brother.
1: Sister.
0: Sister.
1: And I like to use a sentence to get into accents. I find that really useful. So the sentence I thought we could play with is, Arthur's father drives a fast smart jaguar. Can you say that?
0: Okay.
1: Arthur's father
0: drives a fast, smart jaguar.
1: Good, and just make it fast.
0: Arthur's father drives a fast, smart jaguar.
1: Good, yeah, so it's Arthur's father drives a fast, smart jaguar.
0: Are you all saying that at home? Arthur's father drives a fast, smart jaguar.
1: Yeah, and just get rid of fast and go fast, because that's one of the differences as well, is getting that real ah sound. Now, the other thing which was interesting was the twang. So a lot of people think the transatlantic accent is nasal, but it's not. It has this twang, which is the epiglottis, which is just behind the vocal cords in the throat. And to get this sound, you do this. Think of the Wicked Witch from The Wizard of Oz. I'll get you, my pretties, and your little dog too. Just say that. I'll get you, my pretties.
0: I'll get you, my pretties.
1: That's right, and it's sort of that sound. And if we go back to the sentence, it's Arthur's father drives a fast, smart jaguar.
0: Arthur's father drives a fast, smart jaguar.
1: Yes. I mean, you can see it takes a lot of practice, doesn't it? I mean, but that twang is really important, you know. I'll get you, my pretty. Arthur's father drives a fast, smart jaguar.
0: Now, let's bring Joanne from Mildura into it. Joanne, I don't know if you want to have a go at the mid-Atlantic accent, but you did. Hello.
2: Hi. No, I'm not going to have a go at it because I think I would sound really stupid.
1: Aww.
0: All right. Well, the offer's there, but you actually gave us a call because one of your favourite kind of, I guess, accent mismatches. Tell us what it is.
2: Is Sean Connery in Hunt for the Red October as the Russian submarine captain with his Scottish accent?
1: Oh.
0: Now,
1: right.
0: I have a little bit of it to play.
3: What gives you the right to fire on my ship? Your signal said nothing of a torpedo.
1: Oh.
0: Well, is he even trying to be a Russian there, Joanne?
2: Well, that's what his role was in that film. Yeah. Was he was a Russian submarine captain. And that one, every time they rerun that film, we sort of laugh hysterically because he's such a mismatch.
4: Yeah. He's not a virus. Yeah.
2: And my husband says he gets away with it.
0: I think Sean Connery got away with a lot, didn't he?
1: Yes.
0: Thanks, Joanne. All right. Well, Joanne didn't want to play and try the accent, but Joanne, thank you very much. If any of you want to ring up and maybe we can see if Natasha can teach you the mid-Atlantic accent, if you're game, 1-300-800-222. Now, look, Natasha, the Australian accent, notoriously difficult. You worked with Taron Egerton in Apex, which came out earlier this year. How did he do?
1: Look, I thought he did a really good job. Now, he's a Welsh actor, and I did the preliminary groundwork, which means I built the accent from the ground up. And, I mean, he said himself it was an actual nightmare to work on. He said it was one of the hardest accents he's ever had to do. It was really tricky, and I think when I was working on the film, they actually didn't want to do it, but he really convinced them to do it. And they made the character from the UK who that he lived in Australia. So that sort of helped a little bit. But definitely with the Australian accent, it's quite far back in the mouth, and Taron's accent is more forward in the mouth. So we had to really practice that, you know, the way Australians speak. It's sort of laid back, pulled back, sort of falls back in the throat. The other thing that we played with, you know, not letting any flies in. You know, that way of speaking, you know, not letting any fly, not moving the mouth too much, almost like a bit of a ventriloquist. That was helpful. And Taron thought it was so much fun when we'd pretend to be drunk sometimes, you know, to sort of speak a little bit more Aussie. And so, but I think you did a really good job. I really do.
0: All right. Yeah. Well, let's take a listen. There wasn't actually a whole

0: sort of talking in the film. So we made a montage of him.
1: Oh, good.
2: Oh, bloody hell.
3: It's like I'm in pain if I don't get out on the river once or twice a week. My mum brought me out here when I was a kid.
4: You're bringing the Aussie home. He was from around here, right?
5: No worries.
4: Eat some food, get the gear and then go.
5: It's a drastic bummer.
6: You hear to the canyon?
4: Yeah.
6: Well, the easy way or the hard way?
7: I think she's okay, fellas. Looks like she's got everything she needs.
0: I mean, if I was hearing that for the first time, I'd say Aussie all the way. But here he is talking about doing the accent.
8: It's an actual nightmare. It's so hard. It's all very back placed. So it sits kind of further back than my accent is naturally placed. It's one of those accents that people advise you against doing because it's a tricky one.
0: Have you seen any films, Natasha, where you've gone, they just shouldn't have even bothered, like it was so bad, the attempt to do the Aussie accent?
1: I mean, I feel bad saying that, but I mean, definitely, I mean, Meryl Streep, who I love, by the way, please don't get me wrong, but I mean, when we think about A Dingo Took My Baby, I mean, that's been parodied for so long, but I mean, I think it's the situation. She might not have had enough time to work on the accent, but that's one that definitely stands out. Yeah, Meryl Streep in you know, A Dingo Stole My Baby. Yeah, that's definitely one that stands out.
0: Actually,
1: yeah.
0: I've heard Canadian friends make fun of that. So yes, it's kind of gone global. Now we heard Taryn there saying bloody hell is his way of kind of getting into it. Are there key phrases you reckon that people should use to get into a particular accent?
1: Definitely. I mean, one of the other words Taryn and I played with was adding that little schwa at the beginning of the O sound gives it that Australian twang. No, no, no. If you can hear it now. So you're having a phrase. The phrase I used before was one I played with, which was Arthur's father drives a fast, smart Jaguar. Arthur's far and getting that reduction of the mouth and the lips, the sound falling back into the throat, the flatness of the Australian accent as well, that really helped. Yeah, definitely having a word, having a phrase. People sometimes sing the accent, like sing it in the Australian accent to get that sound. Walking around speaking in the accent is excellent as well. I mean, I always say to students to stay in the accent on a film set, and Taryn definitely did that. He stayed in accent on the set most of the time, actually, to maintain that accent and the truthfulness of it all.
0: Natasha McNamara is here. Natasha's an accent coach. Now, one Australian accent that gets a lot of praise, and I could not believe it when I found out she wasn't Australian, but it was Caitlin Dever in Apple Cider Vinegar. Take a listen.
9: When I said people like me, instinctively, that's not totally factually correct. I try really hard. Like, really, really hard for them to like me.
0: Natasha, would you agree? Her rendering of the Australian accent I thought was amazing.
1: Oh, incredible. And I remember when it came out, we were all just astounded by the work she did. And she actually worked with a colleague of mine, Jenny Kent, who actually I trained with at NIDA, and she said she learnt the accent by memorising it almost as if it was like a song, and that she really practised the throatiness of the accent and how Australians also drop the R's, so that was something she talked about. But definitely that O sound, she said, was one that she found really tricky, the sound that we talked about before, the no. No, no. But I know she worked really hard on that accent, and she's musical as well, so that makes sense that she had such a great ear for this accent. Yeah, I thought she did an amazing job.
0: Ruth has given us a call. Ruth, greetings.
10: Hi, Ruth. Good evening. How are you?
2: That's good. I've done a lot of work in musical theatre. I've done ballet and a lot of direction and choreography and stuff. And I've directed shows, we can usually get accents. We listen to movies or we listen to people. We've got somebody to help us. But you know, the one I find the most difficult is when we do Brigadoon. When you get the Scots accent, to get the Scots, you have to actually use the dialogue from the show. We can't speak in a Scots accent with just normal words. You have to use dialogue from Scots, and the hardest one to find and get and the hardest one to keep. That's what we found.
1: I completely agree. I was going to say that's probably my hardest one is the Scottish accent, definitely. Mm. Yeah, definitely.
0: Yes, yeah. Very hard. Can you give us some Scottish?
2: now you're asking. I'd have to get a line from the show.
1: Yes.
2: I can't do it. Sorry. I need a line from the show. I must admit, I find a lot of Australian actors are really good at picking up accents. It's what you said about mimicking and musical people and being musical. Australian, when Australians are overseas, I have a really hard time when I'm with Americans or English or anybody not to start suddenly go into their accent, their musicality or the way they use the vowels or go up at the end of sentences when we go down. That's another thing. I'm so rude because I'm starting to talk like them, and it's not that. It's just that I hear it in my ear and I just, it's terrible.
0: Yeah.
2: Anyway, that's all I wanted to say. So thank you for letting me say it.
1: Thank you for sharing that. And you're so right. It is such a hard accent, the Scottish accent, to do. Yeah, thank you.
0: Now, we've got a few comments on the SMS. Someone says, why do so many actors trying to do the Aussie accent sound South African? Do you agree, Natasha?
1: Yes, I do. I definitely have heard the South African. I've actually had to do a South African accent recently on a TV show. It's another tricky one. Look, I think there's can be similar vowel sounds in the South African accent and the Australian accent. Yeah, so that's why you've got to really be definitive in your listening of the accent and stick to the Australian vowel sounds and consonants.
0: Tony says that in Sam Neill's autobiography, he says, and this is about The Hunt for Red October, the director didn't want the actors to do a Russian accent, although Sam Neill did one because he thought it would be ridiculous to play a Russian sailor with a Kiwi accent.
1: love Sam Neill. Bless him. Yeah, of course.
0: Yeah. Peter says, the I was the first Scottish word I ever heard when I was an apprentice. Jeff says Quentin Tarantino's bit part in Django Unchained had a comically mangled Australian accent.
1: Yes, that's a good one. Yes. Yeah.
0: And someone else saying that Dev Patel in Lion was spot on with the Australian accent.
1: That's a very good one. I absolutely agree. Mm. I was thinking of another one that often gets a lot of flack is Mary Poppins, the Bang Bang Dykes accent, the Cockney accent. I don't know if any of you have listened to that, but a lot of people say it's one of the worst accents they've heard. And he actually has acknowledged that and said that, you know, he was trying to do his best, but it was very hard.
0: Indeed. Well, Natasha, thank you for a fabulous conversation about accents tonight. That was what I was going to ask. How long would an actor who's going to do a really good job spend practicing that accent before they're ready to go, do you think?
1: With Taryn, we spent a month working on the foundation of the Australian accent.
0: Intensively, is that?
1: Yeah, we would do Zoom. Like he was in Wales for a while, but we'd do Zoom sessions together and then we met face-to-face. Look, I hope listeners can really hear it's a craft and it takes time to really embody this an accent and make it your own. It's actually quite a lot of work to do that and takes a lot of courage as well. Yeah, so I think on a film maybe about a month. right. of intense work.
0: To get those accents right. Natasha, thank you so much for being here on Nightlife tonight and taking us through. It's been great to talk to you.
1: It was lovely to talk to you. Thank you so much, Suzanne. All right. Bye-bye.
0: Enjoy driving your very fast car. I think I've mangled that now, but I'll need to do some more practice. There is Natasha McNamara, who is an accent coach. Nightlifers, thank you for all of your contributions on this particular subject. After the latest ABC News, we've got a literary lunch for you with Australian author Holly Ringland. I wonder if you've read any of her books. And The Mighty Challenge. It is only just over an hour away now. So very much looking forward to chatting with you as the night continues.
5: Good evening, Tim Wharton with ABC News. The impact of artificial intelligence on the economy has come up in Question Time during a parliamentary committee meeting with the Reserve Bank. Business reporter Adelaide Miller has more.
10: There are many unknowns about AI's future impact on Australia's economy, according to the RBA Deputy Governor, Andrew Houser. He says, as it stands, the difference between the highest AI valuation and the lowest is enormous, and no one is immune. That will affect things like the cost of using the technology and future international competition. AI is driving stronger growth across global economies, but it is also impacting inflation, with the RBA admitting the growth has been unexpected, as countries race to build AI data centres and the technology to accompany them.
5: ASIO Director General Mike Burgess says he wouldn't rule out the possibility Iran may want to kill prominent Jewish Australians. Nadal Mustafa reports from Canberra.
11: Speaking with radio broadcaster Neil Mitchell, the ASIO chief says he holds grave concerns an Australian citizen could be killed on shore by a foreign power. Mike Burgess says Australia continues to face an unprecedented level of threats, including state actors seeking to target Australia's Jewish community.
12: I wouldn't rule out the possibility that Iran will want to kill prominent Jewish Australians.
11: He says certain Jewish leaders have been alerted to that possibility, but there is no immediate threat currently being investigated.
5: A man has been killed by a shark at Sorrento Beach in Perth's north. Jasmine Hughes has the story.
13: Emergency services were called to the beach around 10:30 this morning to reports of a shark-related incident. Authorities conducted a wide-scale search along the coastline. The beach was closed and sirens sounded as onlookers gathered to find out what happened. Witnesses told the ABC the man was swimming with a friend when he was taken by the shark. Police have confirmed the man died as a result of the attack. Sorrento Beach remains closed.
5: An Australian man accused of murdering a teenage girl in the popular Thai holiday destination of Pattaya has pleaded not guilty to all charges. ASIO editor Krishma Vias reports from outside the court.
14: Simon Carman appeared at the Pattaya Provincial Court, handcuffed and barefoot with heavy chains around his ankles. He pleaded not guilty to all the charges against him and was represented in court by a Thai lawyer. Mr. Carman was arrested in June after the body of 17-year-old Tanchanok Donholm was discovered inside a suitcase next to railway tracks in Pattaya. Prosecutors have charged him with four offences, including intentional murder and abducting a minor for indecent purposes. He could face the death penalty if found guilty.
5: Officials in Pakistan say at least 15 people have been killed in a bombing in the country's northwest. The powerful explosion was set off at a mosque near a building housing police officers in the KP Cake province. At least 30 others have been injured, most of whom were worshippers. Prime Minister Shabbir Sharaf has condemned the attack and expressed his sorrow over the casualties. An alliance of Indigenous ranger groups who use traditional knowledge to manage Australia's bushfires have been named as finalists for a global environmental prize. Harry Buttonshaw reports.
15: Prince William's Earthshot Prize seeks out environmental projects which positively impact Earth. 70 Indigenous ranger groups have been recognised for their targeted burns in Australia, which create an array of vegetation, reducing fuel loads, improving native habitats, and reducing the risk of destructive bushfires. Among the other finalists is the Spanish city of Barcelona for its efforts to safeguard its coastline, and the Himalayan Kingdom of Bhutan for how the country has embedded environmental protection into its national identity and constitution. The winner of the nearly $2 million prize will be announced in Mumbai in November.
16: Sport now, Fremantle's become the first team to qualify for the AFL Grand Final this year, with the Dockers fighting back to defeat Sydney by 12 points at the SCG. The Swans led by 28 points late in the third term, but the Dockers kicked 5 unanswered goals in the final quarter to triumph 12-11-83 to 10-11-71. Isaiah Dudley kicked the match-winning goal, his second of the match, with Luke Jackson and Shay Bolton also finishing with 2 majors each. Fremantle will now face either Hawthorn or Brisbane in the club's second ever grand final next weekend. And the Canberra Raiders have claimed their first NRLW finals victory, defeating West Tigers 6-0 at Campbelltown Stadium in Sydney. Isabella Waterman scored the only try of the game in the 16th minute, with both sides playing their first finals match. The Raiders will face either the Roosters or Gold Coast in

0: The preliminary final next weekend. ABC News.
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2: Welcome to the second hour of the show, if you've already been us, or a very warm first welcome to those of you joining us after AFL coverage this evening. Fremantle knocking out the Sydney Swans 12-11-83 to 10-11-71. A lot of excitement, I think, from sections of the Nightlife audience who were very much on board, mainly to support young Tommy in Fremantle. Very excited for Tommy, who's heading off to the grand final next weekend with his team playing. Hopefully we'll catch up with Tommy when he calls in for the challenge tonight. For those of you who are Swans fans, commiserations. Well, we've got lots coming up for you. If you're a fan of the Australian writer Holly Ringland, which I know at least one of our listeners is, she just texted in to say, I loved her books. Holly Ringland is going to be our guest in a literary lunch tonight to talk about her latest book. We'll be finding out what's been making news this week in Brisbane. We've got the Mighty Challenge. Andrew Romano will be joining us from the States. And right at the end of the show, what I wanted to ask you about was if you had a kind of, if you've had a child, been around during a pregnancy, if you had a kind of working title for the child before they were actually born and were given their name. Our executive producer, Rose, is leaving on maternity leave in another week. She's got a kind of entertaining name that she and her partner have been using while they try to agree on an actual name. I had one when I was pregnant for my son, and I'm betting a lot of people had little nicknames that they gave their children when they were in utero as a bit of a placeholder while they figured out what the name was going to be, maybe as a joke. But I thought at the end of the show, Rose is going to tell us what she's been calling her soon-to-be-born child. And I'd love to hear from you if you've got any stories. Maybe there were the names that started as jokes during a pregnancy that actually ended up being the name. Anyway, we'll explore all of that towards the end of the

0: Well, I've got a literary lunch for you tonight featuring Australian author Holly Ringland. Holly's debut novel, The Lost Flowers of Alice Hart, won the Australian Book Industry Award Prize for General Fiction in 2019. It was adapted into a television miniseries in 2023. In recent years, she also co-hosted the ABC TV series Back to Nature. You might have seen it. She also released a second novel, The Second Skins of Esther Wilding. Now Holly's back with a new book, The World Beneath Her Feet. It tells the story of Maggie Bird, a woman who thinks she's built a perfect life in London, which is thrown into disarray when she unexpectedly inherits her uncle's rewilded property in southeast Queensland. Holly's being interviewed here by Michaela Kolovsky, who has asked her to introduce us to the character of Maggie Bird.
1: Harness the imagination, if you will. It is a November day. We are on the Jurassic Coast in England, in the town of Lyme Regis, which many of you, somebody knows Lyme Regis, as many of you probably know, is famous for its fossils that tumble out of the cliffs after storms. Our Maggie Bird, when you meet her on the very first page, it's 2018, she's 38 years old, and she's at Lyme Regis Museum as a fossil and gem educator from London's Natural History Museum, who's visiting to give a lecture to school students, having lived in England for a decade,

0: and having visited Lyme Regis myself a couple of times, this is just a little side note to say that I do so love that high school students on excursions or field trips the world over are all the same. So that even when you're in a place as extraordinary as Lyme Regis, and I watch them be led along the shore to the cliffs of Black Venn, or to the church cliffs where ammonites are scattered across the shore, their geology teachers are almost levitating with excitement, and the kids are following behind them like, ugh. So Maggie is with a group of these high school kids that I delighted in witnessing in Lyme Regis, multiple groups of them. She's about to step up to the lectern to talk to them about something she specializes in, which is opalization. Some of you might already know about opalization. For anyone who doesn't, it's a process that only happens, is only known to happen in this continent. And that is when deep time, so 200 million years ago, when dinosaurs died and were buried quickly, when ammonites died and were buried quickly, they were covered in sediment, and over millennia, instead of becoming fossilized into stone in this land, they can be fossilized and they can become opal. So Maggie is fascinated by this. She's done this talk 1,000 times with the high school kids, but she can't understand why she's so unsettled as she's about to begin the lecture. She scans the crowd, and in the group of high school students, there are two that are paying absolutely no attention to her. It's, as I said, 2018, so it's quite unusual, and which is why she notices they're sharing wired headphones, so one in each of their ears rather than AirPods or earbuds. And while Maggie's standing there, she can hear kind of the tinny beat through their headphones. They're drawing on each other's arms, they're drawing in each other's school journal, and they've got a completely captivating secret language between the two of them. Seeing this absolutely undoes her, and she kind of loses her concentration and composure, and then she can hear her own voice hanging in the air. And rather than delivering her lecture on opalization, she has realized that by watching these two high school kids, she has just said out loud to the class, "You'll never love anyone again the way you do when you're 16. Great noise. Thank you so much. That is the opening.
1: And that is where we meet Maggie Bird. So when very quickly in this book, you said she works at the Natural History Museum and she's a gem and gem educator and expert, but very quickly something happens and an inheritance calls her back to Australia and she returns to a place called Topaz Valley. So I wanted you to talk a little bit about what it means for her to return. How long has it been since she was in Australia?
0: So Maggie decided and did something that I have certainly done in my life, and maybe many of you can relate to as well. She thought that the answer to things she couldn't solve in her life was to up and leave, and that if she did that, all of those things would not follow her. And so I love that knowing laughter. Where were you guys in my 20s? So Maggie has been in London for 15, 20 years. And she has built an entirely new and beautiful life where she doesn't talk about coming from Australia, she doesn't talk about her teenage life there, and she doesn't talk about Topaz Valley. So when her beloved and yet estranged uncle, Neil, dies, in finding out about, and this is not a spoiler, guys, this is a spoiler-free event, this is in the blurb on the back of the book, so I'm not ruining anything for you, I promise. In finding out about Neil's death, she also finds out that she has inherited his land, and that a condition of his will is to that begin proceedings, she must be in, he has decreed that she must be in Australia in person to do that. So that is how she is called home to this place that made her. and it's a small town called Topaz Valley, which I made up, which is a great delight and advantage to being a fiction writer, is that if you want a little bit of flexibility with locations, you just make them up. So I based the town of Topaz Valley on the hinterland towns of the Gold Coast, where I grew up, ranging from the Tweed Valley on Bundjalung Country to a couple more towns north behind the northern end of the Gold Coast, like Canungra, near Mount Tambourine. And Topaz Valley is an amalgamation of those places, which I have loved deeply. I grew up on the Gold Coast, and that love that I feel for how extraordinary that hinterland environment is, I think I gave a lot of that to Maggie and to the place. But the thing in being able to fictionalise Topaz Valley is I can bring many things together in one place from that amazing environment. So it's famous for an opalised fossil discovery, which is rare, but it can happen in that landscape. And it's got a volcanic lake, which, of course, in a small town is haunted. It's rumoured to be cursed. And it's full of really beautiful characters that challenge Maggie and give her the gift as a teenager of feeling seen, as small towns have a beautiful way of doing sometimes. Mm. Yeah.
1: For anyone who's read any of Holly's previous works, she writes about the land and about trees and birds and nature in a way where they feel like characters. They thrum and they speak to you. And this novel is the same. Yeah. I wondered if you could speak a little bit about the piece of land you mentioned that Uncle Neil has left her that has been rewilded, but about what else is happening on that piece of land and what her relationship is to that land. Because when she goes back to it, it's a piece of land where she's been before. She grew up there a bit. Mm. And also what's special about the rivers and everything else she can find in the soil.
0: I was raised mostly by women. My mum's mum, my granny, and my mum, who raised me mostly as a single mother. And they raised me in their gardens. And they raised me feral and wild. They let me be a grub in the dirt. They let me and encouraged me to be outside all the time. And Mum took me hiking. Mum took me to see Antarctic beech trees up at Springbrook National Park that some of you might know, that are 1,000 years old. And Granny would take me into her garden, which Granny had 6 kids. There were 12 grandkids, and Granny was denied any chance of going to school. I think she stopped going to school when she was 8 because she needed to work to support her family. So she was sorting potatoes for pennies up at Harvey Bay on the farms. And Granny wanted to be a writer. She loved stories. So the Granny that I got to know many decades after she occupied herself sorting potatoes by telling herself stories was that in her Queenslander house that she had on stilts, when Granny was down in the garden, you were not allowed to interrupt. Everybody in the family called it the fairy garden, which makes it sound a lot more delicate than it was. If you couldn't find Granny in the kitchen because she was constantly feeding a rotating circle of family, she was in the garden, and if she took you down there with her, as she did with me, she would ask you to look at what was around you and what story that was telling you. Nobody had asked me that question before. I was a kid, you know, being told to look at sort of a trumpet vine flower or a grevillea or a banksia. And of course, banksia men made my toes curl with fear because of Snugglepot and thanks May Gibbs forever. And so Granny would then say to me, do you think there are other stories? Like, what other stories? So I grew up with land and story being intrinsic in me, I think. I didn't just see the natural world around me as something green and out there. It was kind of always in me because of Mum and Granny. What story is this place telling you? All of that, still on the same question, everyone here, with my answer. All of that is to say that

0: knew that if I was going to write this novel about a woman being called home from London to the place that made her and raised her, in this case, it's her Uncle Neil's property, an acreage out just on the outskirts of this town I fictionalised, Topaz Valley, I knew that the land would hold countless stories, as all land does, and that they would be Maggie's and her family's and the millennia of families that were on the land before them. So when the family as a property comes into Maggie's family's life, it was an old banana farm. What Maggie knows about her predecessors is that after a cyclone left the banana farm in a bit of a state of disrepair, her uncle Neil and her grandmother that she never got to know, Amelia, they worked deliberately to help the land rewild itself and return to its natural state from farming. And that's Maggie's legacy. That's her family folklore and reality and story, and all of that entwined with memory, because land holds our stories for us, doesn't it? Like, none of us in here would not be able to put our hands up if I said, is there a place that holds a story that really matters to you? And we would all have that place, right? So this is that place for Maggie. And the best that I could do was to describe and share on the page the awe and wonder of the natural world in and of the land just being itself. It didn't need to be anything other than the native flowers, the trees, the tea tree, creek and swamp doing what it does, and the fact that when Maggie was a kid, she could go with her uncle down to the creek where there's a bend and the silt falls, because that's where they could fossick and find raw gemstones. What do I need to make up? You know? That was probably one of the most joyful parts of writing this book, was exploring this land and what it meant to Maggie.
1: It's a beautiful place, a beautiful way to describe that place that Maggie's grown up. And also that she, when we experience the beauty of it through her eyes, we wonder how she could have left it.
2: You're listening to Nightlife with Suzanne Hill on this Friday night. I'm bringing you a literary lunch featuring a conversation between author Holly Ringland, whose new book is The World Beneath Her Feet, and interviewer Michaela Kolovsky. Here's Michaela.
1: There is a kind of a thread of mystery throughout this book, which we promise we won't spoil today, that Holly hangs on to all the way through the book, almost to the very last part of the book. You feel this kind of tension about what's happened. The other thing as a reader that's so interesting about this book is you've got two timelines. It opens in 2018 with Maggie, who's 38, but when we go back in time, it's 1996 and she's 16. And you know, as a reader, sometimes you read a book like that and you're like one time zone and not the other, or you want to get forward to the other place. This is that rare book where both are absolutely enthralling. But I wanted to ask you what moving between those two times enabled you to do with this story. Why was this a story that had to have those discrete sections, not just someone remembering being 16 or a dream or finding a letter about that back in the day when? Why did you have these discrete chapters that take us from 2018 to 1996 and back and forward again?
0: I have a couple of answers rushing at me. Here is something. I'm going to confess to you all that Michaela and I are really good friends. And the reason why I'm going to give you that context is because after I wrote my second novel, The Seven Skins of Esther Wilding, which if any of you have given it your time, thank you. And if you have read it, you'll know that there is quite a lot of remembering when Esther and her sister Aura were younger, and quite a bit of exploring Aura in particular around 16. And this woman here, after reading and championing that book, said to me in a text, "You are so good at writing 16. Do you know that? You're so good at it that I would love to one day read a story of yours dropped in to being 16. Mm-hmm. So in all of the inner critic, self-doubt, fear that comes with a new idea coming for a book, when the idea called to me that I might braid Maggie here between being 38 and 15, I have to thank you for giving me the courage to not second guess for too long whether or not I could do that. So that's the first thing. Sorry, I didn't tell you I was going to say that. You have no preparation for this moment. Okay, and moving right along. But that's the honest truth, is that
1: Thank you.
0: When the idea came to me, as every idea when it comes to me, if I'm not careful, as we probably all know, we can, how many countless ideas have we lost because there's a voice in our brain saying, that's ridiculous and terrible, and you're going to fail if you try, so best not. The second thing was that there were kind of two truths that were immediate to me about this book that became the opening paragraph of Maggie's story. Mm-hmm. So on the very first page when you meet her. And the two truths are the thing that she says to the high school class in Lyme Regis about who we love when we're 16. But the other one is something she's carried all of her life that someone said to her once, which was, in every moment you live is every moment you have ever lived. And it's that idea, I'm hardly going to, can I just tell you guys, when I got that sentence, I was sitting at home in my pajamas, and that sentence came to me at my desk, and I looked around the room, I was completely alone, and I looked around the room and I'm like, that's not mine. I had to Google it because I didn't believe that I'd made it up. So I Googled it to make sure that it wasn't
1: Someone else's,
0: yeah. That I wasn't.
1: It's a great line.
0: Thank you. Yeah. I know. I was like, this can't be mine, surely. So I Googled it, lo and behold. that's probably my moment of brilliance for the decade. I won with that one. But it's that idea, isn't it, that ancient philosophers have been exploring and talking about forever, which is that loosely kind of wherever you go, there you are. You can't outrun yourself. There is no severance. We are who we are because of who we've been, where we've come from, everything like that. Mm. So in braiding the timelines, because I was exactly the same. We've all read those books where something flashes between this timeline and that timeline, and then we're all like, oh, I really love the other timeline more. Okay, I'll get through this chapter and get back to the one I love. And I wanted to do my best to make both as vivid and entwined and braided as possible, so that Maggie feels to you to read like you are experiencing what she is, which is that while she's 38, her 15-year-old self is absolutely present, and everything that she's not dealing with is as much in her at 38 as it was at 15. And that is the answer to a single question.
1: In the world beneath her feet, as we've just said, you spend a lot of time with these people when they were young, 15, 16, and that time for everyone is a time of uncertainty. It's a time of wondering who you think you're going to become, wondering if you know yourself. But it's also a lot of like first love, first real friendship or first real adventure. But also for Maggie, it's this first time of really being kind of claimed by people, by two people in particular, by a girl called Gemma and a boy called Adam. They become this great little trio of friends together. And I really, before we talk about love, because a lot of this book is about first love and the way it stays with you and what it teaches you and what it shows you about what you think love is, for better or worse. But I want to ask you first about the friendship, because that is such a pulse in this book, the friendship between Gemma and Maggie. Can you talk a little bit about how that friendship changes Maggie?
0: I think something about friendship that's maybe changing a little bit now in our collective awareness is that it can be the greatest love of our lives. And there was something really clear and important to me before I started writing this book, where I wanted to, in exploring the power and the lasting, I won't say shadow, the lasting ghost maybe of first love, even though it often doesn't feel like a ghost, it can feel so real. But I wanted to talk about the power, I wanted to explore the power of platonic first love, of how it feels to be seen and to be chosen and to be befriended by someone for the first time who is not obligated to love you. They are not your family, they are not like your cousin who is forced to, you know, let you tag along. But it's that person that you don't know from anyone else, and they kind of look at you. It's that feeling, isn't it, when you walk into a crowded room and someone says, would you like to sit here? You can sit here with me. It's that feeling of friendship. It's how much that can change us, being seen by someone and acknowledged, and what the reciprocity can do to our lives if we choose them too. And so the lasting effect of Maggie experiencing that with Gemma and her whole family and Adam, it's something that makes her who she is as much as the land and the place does. And in that way, it's the revolving circle between land, place and people. Mm. When we explore what the pull of home is.
1: You don't shy away from writing about difficult things in your stories, about tragedy or trauma. For people who've read The Lost Flowers of Alice Hart know that, and The Seven Skins of Esther Wilding as well. And there is tragedy in this book, but it's not kind of as capital B big as it is, I think, in your first two novels. But there is a rupture in Maggie's family early on. I'm not spoiling it. It happens very, you know it in the first couple of pages of reading it. And I wanted to ask you, even though it isn't a, you know, a capital T tragedy, it's a rupture that happens in her family, and we start to get the sense that it reshapes the whole world for Maggie. Mm. And I wonder if you could speak about what's at the heart of that for her. What is that thing that happens to her, and what does she take away from that rupture?
0: I can't believe I'm going to quote Richard Gere, but here we are.
1: You have to.
0: I think
1: that's just how we roll on a Friday.
0: That's just what's happening right now. Yeah. And I'm pretty sure it was Richard Gere who I read say in an interview, none of us get out of here alive. Yeah, girl. You remember that. Richard Gere, everyone, our prophet for the day. Yeah. And that has always stayed with me. Because what he, I think, is also saying is none of us are alive without suffering. None of us get through childhood without the knocks and dents. Childhood being the time that makes us and frames us and shapes who we become. The experience of being chosen for Maggie is a big one, because she knows how it feels as a child to be not chosen by someone who should be choosing her. And that's a beautiful reflection about capital B, big tragedy and big trauma, but also that tragedy and trauma can happen from seemingly quieter and smaller things. Mm. And something like, we should be chosen by the people that should be choosing us when we're little. If that doesn't happen, neglect is a very powerful pain. And I think there's a line later in the book, much later, very careful, no spoilers here, that's my policy. But Maggie says something, and actually it's quite late in the book, so I'm just going to rely on everyone forgetting that I'm going to say this by the time you get to the page. But there's just a line that she says to someone who I won't say who. I refuse, no spoilers for anyone, is very passionate about this. But she says something like, it's come to my attention that I'm slightly aware I may have tiny abandonment issues to work on. And I think that moment when she says that at 38, nearly 39, is kind of not at all a full circle, but a full recognition of how long neglect, abandonment, not being chosen, however we describe it, how long that can stay as a belief with us, that we're not worthy of being chosen, that there's something about us that makes us defective, that makes us not good enough to be chosen. And there was another line that I again had to Google to make sure I hadn't made up, because I was like, I don't know that I can be responsible for this, that someone says to Maggie much later in the story, and she hears them say, you were only a girl who made the mistake of misunderstanding pain as fate.
1: There's so much good stuff in this book. I'm not spoiling anything.
0: No spoilers. Everyone

0: that he's worked out how to take care of himself and what he needs to take care of himself. And in so doing, he's the sort of person who can take care of Maggie in a way that she hasn't been taken care of before. And I guess I wanted to sort of nod to Neil, because you're all going to fall in love with Neil. He's such a delight. He's such a good person. But tell us a little bit about his role in this story, I think.
1: I really wanted to write about men that I love. I've written about men I don't love. And I really wanted to write about men that I love. And I think in a quiet way, it began when I wrote Sophus and Flossie into Esther Wilding's story in my second book. They were kind of the outliers of the male culture in the Faroe Islands, which is very traditional. And I really loved writing. I love writing about those of us who feel like we just don't fit in to boxes and stuff. And Neil comes from that place. And I suppose in many ways, writing about Neil and Winston and even Adam in this story is a kind of tiny little rebellion in my heart against the manosphere and against men not being able to be good and soft and lovely and love things and have joy too and be whimsical as well. To shape Neil's character, though, as a man of a certain age and belonging to a certain generation, I didn't have to look very far, because I wish he was here. He'd be sitting at this table blubbering into his hanky. I have the most amazing stepdad. And he hasn't been with my mum since I was 11, but he's known my mum since I was 11. And over the years, most recently, fully grown woman, he just keeps showing up for me and choosing me over and over and over again. And to experience that as a grown-up is very, very powerful. And when I was shaping Maggie's dynamic, her family dynamic, and I thought about who would be in Topaz Valley that would receive her and hold her and could deal with her. She's 15 when she arrives, and she's good at it. And he doesn't really know what to do with a 15-year-old, but he knows how to treat her with grace and respect. And his love language is like, I'll fix your bike tire. Come out into the shed and you can oil some tools. But that's all. She just wants to be around him. She just wants to be seen. She wants to be wanted. And that he can give her in spades. And he's there. He's there when she goes to school. He's there when she comes home. They have to have a couple of awkward conversations about her growing up. Tampons magically appear on her bed when she comes home from school. And writing their relationship was honestly, like, there are moments as a writer, I'm so privileged and honoured that this is my job and this is what I get to do, because I've wanted to do this since I was 3. So the fact that it's still bewildering to me that I get to sit, that I'm even sitting here, I'm like, are you guys sure you're in this right place? But there are moments when, because a lot of my job is also not this moment, but there are moments when, as writing being my job, I'm sitting at my desk alone, working on my laptop, and I find myself grinning. And those are the moments that I live for, and writing Maggie and Neil gave me many of those.
0: We are pretty much at the end of our time, but I wanted to ask you one last thing, just to leave people with like a little taste or a vignette, which is, what do you hope people will be left feeling and remembering when they read The World Beneath Her Feet?
1: That maybe it is possible to go home again. And maybe it is possible to turn again to love and memory that feel buried and find that they have treasure we could never even dare to imagine that we might find if we have the courage to face them.
0: Holly Ringland.
2: And Holly Ringland will discuss her new novel, The World Beneath Her Feet, also at the Sydney Writers' Festival Homegrown Weekend, coming up on Friday, October the 9th.
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0: In Brisbane, Craig Zonka is here. He's the co-host of Breakfast at ABC Radio Brisbane, along with Loretta Ryan. Hello, Craig. Welcome back to Nightlife.
1: Suzanne, thank you very much for keeping me up late on a Friday night.
0: You're very welcome.
1: Yeah, if it's not this, then it's my two-year-old child doing the same. And, of course, we've just started school holidays. So my five-year-old, she's at prep. And I tell you what, this year has just flown by. So this is my first year with a school-aged child in the house. Oh, goodness gracious, I'm hanging on for dear life.
0: No rest for you, either way you look at it. Now, look, AI is, well, it is in the news constantly these days, but Queensland in particular has been in the news with it this week because the AI giant Anthropic is set to build a great big data centre there.
1: Yeah, so they've signed this big lease on a $32 billion data centre that has been talked about on the Western Downs. So it's going to be built by a Singaporean developer, Zera DC. Anthropic, that's the company behind the Claude platform. I don't know if you've used it, Suzanne. Like, you think ChatGPT and Claude, they seem to be the big ones, along with Microsoft Copilot and Google's Gemini. And to be honest, I'm still wrapping my head around how to use these effectively and efficiently. You know, most of the time I'm just typing in for my daughter, what would happen, what would it look like if you crossed a koala with a crocodile? And I get these random images come back to me, which probably isn't the best use of these platforms. But okay, so data centers, they've been a big talking point. Anthropic have signed this deal to be part of this massive data center. If it's built, it will be Australia's largest to date. And this is on the Western Downs. So I'm talking about Dalby. That's about 2.5, 3 hours drive to the west of Brisbane. The Premier here in Queensland, David Crisafulli, he's trumpeting the move. He recently met with Anthropic executives during a trade mission to the US.
2: To have secured Anthropic's first major investment in Australia is a massive show of confidence in Queensland. I also want to acknowledge the common sense decision endorsed by the Prime Minister to allow Queensland to chart its own path for power supply. But we must get it right, and it must be on our terms. It must add energy generation to the grid and drive down power prices for Queenslanders. It must protect local water supplies and it must respect the communities where these centres go.
1: So that's the Queensland Premier, David Crisafulli, speaking about this deal in Parliament during the week. To give you a bit of a sense as to this patch of land, we're talking about 725 hectares. Right now, it's a cattle feedlot, but is set to be transformed to this high-tech world. Apparently, you know, it's been chosen this location because it is near energy production. We're talking about it's near three gas plants. There's a nearby solar farm. It's got good connectivity to transmission networks. The idea around power, because this is a big one with data centres. So I've gone through to get some stats for you, Suzanne. This will reportedly draw as much power as about 1.5 million average Australian households.
0: Wow.
1: Okay. So just to give you a bit of that context to it, the water use, that's the other big talking point, isn't it? And we've been backgrounded, the water take would be equivalent to a commercial office building of the same size. Ongoing use, from what I understand so far, would be equal to about that of 48 households a day. But that said, it's this issue of water that local farmers are potentially most concerned about, because this is a big food growing region of Queensland, cattle and food producing. And the other part of this is it's yet to go through local council approval. So the local mayor says it's not a done deal yet. Something to watch, but a big deal for Queensland.
0: Does the local council have the ability to override the state government on this, though?
1: Well, it would be interesting. So if the local council said no, I don't know what the next part of that process would be. Yes, it could be appealed, that decision, and then the state government might get involved. There's lots to be considered as part of this. They want it to be up and running by 2027. So we're talking about in the next 12 months.
0: Good grief.
1: So not in total, because in total we're talking about a build that would take years, but to start operations there in 2027, which I find quite extraordinary too. Yeah.
0: So, I mean, what is the kind of community feeling? Has there been much feedback from residents in that Western Downs area about what they think about it, a data centre of this size going in?
1: Yeah, there has been bits and pieces and quite mixed, as you can imagine. Like, this is a rural area, and then to think of the massive sheds that data centres are being built there, bit of a change in the local amenity, isn't it? in a big way. And then, yeah, again, water is a critical issue. We talk about a part of the state that, well, you know, producers in that area have certainly lived through plenty of droughts over the years. So that's going to be a key consideration here. The local mayor sort of said, well, we're up for the challenge. We're keen on investment. It's how we manage this correctly. So watch this space, because effectively we'll have to move pretty quickly.
0: Yeah, and interesting to hear the Premier saying this will have to actually add power to the grid. So that means that Anthropic are going to have to go and create their own power sources, doesn't it?
1: Yeah, or sign long-term arrangements to secure that, that's on top of what's already in use within the Queensland grid. That's how I sort of read it. But again, I'm not an expert in the field. We're trying to get all that level of detail to truly understand how this deal will work in practice. And you know, it's a massive centre. What was it? $32 billion. To put that, you know, for Queensland right now, there's a lot of infrastructure that's being built, particularly, say, for the 2032 Olympics, you know, Olympics and Paralympics. The venue budget for that is $7 billion. So we're talking more than four times that value for this data centre, this precinct on the Western Downs.
0: Yeah, well, it sounds like there'll be a great big roof, though, if you want to stick some solar panels on it. I reckon there'll be room to put at least a few of them on there.
1: Yeah, and the technology, and because the technology's, you know, at such a rapid pace, you know, think of the discussion we've had about artificial intelligence and AI, which has been a part of our lives for a fair while now, but just how it's changed in that last 2 years is amazing. And to think that it's, you know, there's all this great technology we walk around with in our pocket, could our smartphone, but this is changing things in a huge way, and the implications of which, you know, from a regulatory perspective, we're still trying to catch up with that in many respects too.
0: Yeah, very much so. Craig Zonka is here, breakfast co-host on ABC Radio Brisbane, along with Loretta Ryan. Mango season is beginning, and if you had an odd $70,000, you might have been able to afford the first tray of mangoes for the year.
1: Oh, yeah. Now I can get excited in a big way, because nothing says summer to me, says Ed, like seeing mangoes in the shops. You know, it's just the aroma of a fresh mango. You know, you slice a mango cheek off and the juice is dripping down your arm. Like, I'm a kid from central Queensland.
0: That's what I was going to ask. Did you grow up with mangoes?
1: Yeah, there was always a mango tree in the backyard and those sorts of things. And still my in-laws have a cattle property just outside of Rockhampton. And so when we go home at Christmas time, we spend the first few hours every morning. They've got a heap of common mango trees, and they're not necessarily the best eating, but the cattle love them. So we spend the first hour of our day at 6 o'clock in the morning going up and picking up bucket loads of common mangoes to then feed out to the cattle. And you should see how much they enjoy them. They sort of slurp them up and juice is going everywhere.
0: See, they're Queensland cows brought up on mangoes.
1: They are. You know, special mango-flavoured beef you'll find sometime down the track. But, yeah, so the first tray of the season, it's quite the symbolic auction that happens, has been for the last 20-odd years at the Brisbane markets. This year, the winning bid, as you said, was a fair bit of coin.
3: Our final bid, $70,000 this year.
4: Congratulations, well done. What inspired you to get involved in this today?
3: Oh, mate, we've been in the markets our whole life in this industry, so we always come here and watch it every year. Every year is a hope to get it. This year we've got our fourth store opening this Saturday. We're in a position to buy it, and buy it we did.
4: What are you going to do with the mangoes now?
3: Mate, everyone keeps asking me that. There's still a mango at the end of the day, regardless of what you pay for them, so I think a nice bowl of vanilla ice cream will be enjoyed with one of them tonight.
1: There's $70,000 here. You'd want to plate it in gold, wouldn't you? So that's local greengrocer Elijah Etry, who has become this year's mango king. Resplendent he was on his throne with cape and crown.
0: Is that what you get to do if you buy the mangoes?
1: Of course. Well, there's got to be a bit of fanfare around it. You've just forked out 70 grand.
0: 70 grand. Fair enough.
1: And it's lovely because, like I said, all the money goes to charity. This year it's gone to Red Kite, so they provide support for families experiencing childhood cancer, along with the Lady Musgrave Trust, which is doing some really incredible work around Brisbane with women experiencing homelessness. So, yeah, over $1.2 million has been raised over the last two decades of this annual mango auction. But, Suzanne, just between us.
0: Yeah.
1: These mangoes didn't come from Queensland.
0: What?
1: I know, it's
0: where
1: not
0: are
1: quite.
0: They from?
1: They're not quite ready in North Queensland yet. They came from the territory, the NT mangoes.
0: Goodness. Well, why didn't you just wait until the Queensland ones were ready?
1: Well, because they're already hitting the markets. You know, these NT ones are coming through. You know, they'll be going to the Sydney markets soon. And they are, of course, what I still refer to as a Bowen mango, the breed that's the species that commonly associated with Bowen in North Queensland. These days you call them in Kensington Pride. And I know there's, you know, R2E2s and Calypsos and everything else, but it's still that the Bowen mango that I reckon tastes the best.
0: Yeah. Now, Craig, you were inspired by the auction of the mangoes to do a bit of a talk back on what people have bought at the charity auction. What kind of things that people ended up buying at charity auctions?
1: Oh, you would have been to a couple of these, Suzanne, over the years. And you see people, you know, a bit of competition across the room. The next thing, that hands up, scratching your nose, pulling your ear, and they spent far too much money on something that they've got to go home and tell their better half about. Well, what have people ended up buying? Take a listen to some of the calls.
5: I got 6 months' supply of bread, a loaf a day for 6 months.
1: Gee, that's not bad. That's pretty practical, Dawn.
5: It didn't really work out because we were at a town away from home. And we just thought it was an opening bid to start it off. And so we gave it away to a friend. So we never ever got any of the bread, but a loaf of bread every day for 6 months sounded pretty good.
1: How much dough did it cost you, Dawn?
5: Very good. I think we bid some very little, like an opening bid of $15 or something silly, and no one else wanted bread.
6: I went to a charity and won a silent auction for a month of yoga. I am the worst person at yoga in the entire world. So I decided I'd be committed. I would go every single day and I hated every minute.
7: So I'm sitting quietly at work on a Friday and my phone says, you've just spent $5,500 on my credit card. And I was like, oh no, what the heck's happened? And 30 seconds later, it was followed by a text message. I've just won a set of solar panels on a silent auction at a lunch I'm at.
0: Oh, no.
8: What you need to do is take your mind back to 1992 when I'm going very well in business to go to the charity dinners. And, of course, they put the auctions on late so everyone's nicely lubricated. Your goal was to beat the next table. And I've got three young kids. They auction off a Shetland pony.
0: Oh, okay.
8: And I said, right, I got to have the Shetland pony to teach the kids to ride. So I paid $5,000 for the Shetland pony.
1: How good is that? $5,000 for a Shetland pony. That last voice there, Suzanne, was financial commentator Noel Whittaker. He's made a living about telling people what to do with their money. He says, don't do as I do as I say.
0: Oh, that old classic line. Oh, my goodness. Well, did he end up teaching the kids to ride on the Shetland pony? Did he get his money's worth?
1: Yeah, well, they had to travel, you know, an hour and a half outside of Brisbane because he couldn't have the Shetland pony at home, could he? So twice a week they were heading out for riding lessons on the Shetland pony.
0: Oh, that's fantastic.
1: Isn't it a cracker? So good.
0: Craig Zonka is here. Craig, have you ever bought at a charity auction?
1: I've maybe been the opening bid for a couple of things where you go, oh, you know what, that concert too. Oh, I wouldn't mind going to that gig. Oh, how much? Oh, just maybe I'll start it off at $50, eh? Yeah. But then I've got the self-control to then sit on my hands after that. Mm. Have you seen that?
0: Oh, no. I feel like I've never got the funds to be even attempting to buy things.
1: Yeah. And it's sporting memorabilia. It goes for ridiculous amounts of money. And I look at these people and go, who's got $2,500 for a T-shirt? Yeah, it's got someone's signature on it, but $2,500 for a T-shirt? What?
0: Some people have more money than sense, Craig.
1: Yeah.
0: That has always been true.
1: Not us. No. You know, we're here
0: more
1: for the joy.
0: More sense than money for us.
1: For sure. Exactly.
0: Yeah. Now, look, I cannot believe this. Ready, Brisbane, it looks like you're on a path to scoop up all the sporting premierships all over again, titles.
1: Bring it on.
0: How excited is everybody? Now, look, I'm a bit sore because, you know, I'm sort of nominally a Crows supporter.
1: Oh, do we? Well, we can talk about last weekend easily.
0: Let's not. Let's not go there.
1: Okay. What about this song? I don't know if you've heard it yet. Oh, yeah, Fins. What's up? Talking rugby league here. The theme tune for the Dolphins.

0: Come and get on board. Get on board.
1: I'm not going to get on board, but you tell me how excited everyone is anyway.
0: Well, we're pretty pumped for the team based out of Redcliffe because the Broncos, they might have won the premiership in the league last year, but 2026 hasn't been so good for the Bronx. So instead, it's fins up, the red and white of the Redcliffe Dolphins, the newest team in the NRL, through to their first final series and one win away from playing a grand final. And look, there's plenty of room on the bandwagon, plenty of room on the bus, is the Dolphins CEO, Terry Reader.
2: There is only one team from Brisbane in the finals this year, so hopefully the other side of Brisbane want to get behind us and support us, but we're more than happy to have as many fans behind us as we can. But, you know, obviously we've got a wonderful fan base, and the two Brisbane sides, in fact, the two biggest sides in the NRL in terms of crowds, membership. So, you know, that's a wonderful result. It shows how much rugby league is loved in Brisbane.
0: So bring it on. The Dolphins, they've got the weekend off. They'll play next Friday night at the Cauldron at Lang Park against the winner of the Roosters-Sharks game.
1: And, Craig, can you just, I mean, in Adelaide, you can't switch between Port and the Crows. You're a Port supporter for the AFL or you're a Crows supporter. So, I mean, can you just jump across Broncos to Finns?
0: It's really easy. Just get a different hat. Get a different jersey.
1: It won't kind of hurt in your heart to do it.
0: Oh, look, it will for diehard fans. But, you know, I'm all about just backing a winner, you know, 100%.
1: Okay.
0: But I have been cheering on the Dolphins since they entered the comp back in 2023 because my co-host, Loretta, she's a diehard Broncos fan. So I'm like, well, I've got to be contrary to that.
1: Yeah.
0: I've inducted my kids into the Dolphins camp as well. And they've got great history. Started in the BRL, the Brisbane Rugby League competition, back in 1960. So, in the code of rugby league, just jump on board the Dolphins bandwagon. And, you know, they've got a great team this year. Names like Herbie Farnworth, the Hammer, so Tabuai Fadeau, Max Plath is in great form. These are the names you just need to drop in on that casual water cooler conversation. Oh, yeah, how about the Hammers try? Whoa, wasn't he unreal?
1: I'm going to try that in the news with my producers, see how we go.
0: And you mentioned that the AFL, and the Lions, they could be there again for their fourth straight grand final appearance. They play against the Hawks tomorrow night. Of course, they've won the last two and going for their third straight. We are the pride of Brisbane. And since they beat your Crows last weekend, you just need to learn that song and you'll be set.
1: Nah, I'm sorry, I'm not going there either. I'll get on board with the Finns. They haven't won before, but I'm going to put my money on Freo because our youngest challenge caller, Tommy in Freo, he's a diehard Freo supporter. So in support of Tommy, I'm going for Freo, and because they haven't won before. I mean, haven't Brisbane had enough?
0: No, there's always more room in the trophy cabinet. We'll add a whole other building, you know. And it is pretty amazing because when was the three-peat? Early 2000s for the Lions, wasn't it? 01, 02, 03. They lost 04. So let's hope. And Tommy, all the best, mate. Frio, well, they may make it. Who knows? We'll know a bit more on the other side of this weekend, but fingers and toes crossed that the Lions can make it to the G for the big dance next weekend.
1: All right. Well, good luck to you, Craig. Thank you for your enthusiasm.
0: Thanks. And go the Finns. Finns up.
1: You'll be very much appreciated by the league supporter last week who was upset by the content, the amount of AFL chat there was. So look, this one's for you, John.
0: We're just trying to balance the books, aren't we?
1: Yeah. All right. Hey, Craig, thanks so much for telling us what's been making news this week in Brisbane.
0: Thanks so much. Cheers, eh?
1: There is Craig Zonka, breakfast co-host on ABC Radio Brisbane, along with Loretta Ryan. And nightlife has that takes us pretty well up to the latest ABC News. On the other side, we have the mighty challenge. If you are keen to play on this Friday night, hop on the phones now, 1300 800 222.
3: ABC. ABC News with Tim Wharton. Higher sustained oil prices are driving global inflation more than RBA anticipated. Business reporter Adelaide Miller has more.
4: While interest rate hikes started before the conflict in the Middle East, RBA Governor Michelle Bullock says higher oil prices have been a major contributor to inflationary pressures. Speaking before a parliamentary committee in Canberra this morning, she admits the RBA expected higher oil prices to be short-lived. Interest rates around the world are rising, with the US Fed increasing rates this week and local markets predicting another hike for Australia later this month. The RBA governor doesn't think inflation will return to its mid-range until late 2027.
3: A parliamentary inquiry probing the risks and benefits of artificial intelligence has kicked off public hearings. The committee has been tasked with looking at ways AI can boost Australia's productivity while also examining potential national and cyber security challenges. The inquiry's chair, Labor MP Joe Briskie, says the country will only reap the benefits of AI if Australians trust the technology.
5: Australians see the upside. They recognise the benefits that it can bring. They're already using it in their daily lives to help them with a range of different things, but quite rightly, they are concerned and have questions around what does it mean for my workplace, what does it mean for my kids' safety.
3: Western Australian Emergency Services are continuing to investigate a fatal shark attack at a beach in Perth's northern suburbs. A witness recalls feeling helpless after emergency services were called to Sorrento Beach after receiving reports of a swimmer in distress and a shark sighting. The man, who was swimming with a friend, died and the beach remains closed. Jackie Rapak says she and her friend were at the popular beach getting coffee when water police and the police air wing arrived at the scene. Ms. Rapak says she was shocked by the incident.
6: I hugged on to my friend. I think, you know, we were just rather traumatised at that point. I think people just didn't really know what to do, to be honest.
3: The lawyer for the Australian man Simon Carman, who's accused of killing a teenage girl in Thailand, says he denies all charges against him. He's appeared in court for the first time to formally enter his plea after remains of 17-year-old Tunchinuk Domhola were found stuffed into a suitcase and dumped along railway tracks in Thailand in June. The 45-year-old has pleaded not guilty to four charges, including murder, moving or destroying a corpse, concealing a corpse and abducting a minor for indecent purposes. His lawyer, Sorosit Pongin, estimates the case could take between 6 to 8 months.
7: According to Simon's statement today, he denies all charges. We will proceed with witness examination in accordance with the defence's duties to ensure fairness for the defendant.
3: Police say a blast in northwestern Pakistan has killed at least 17 people after a vehicle loaded with explosives rammed a mosque which was next to a police building as worshippers gathered for Friday prayers. At least 70 people have been injured. The BBC's Caroline Davies has more from Islamabad.
8: At this stage, we're still waiting to have confirmation if any group has claimed this particular attack. So there is still further information waiting to come in from the officials. Khawat district is not particularly known for having these sorts of militant attacks, but neighbouring districts are, and often in Khyber Pakhtunkhwa, we do often hear reports about these sorts of incidents of security officials often being killed. We get reports from the authorities here in Pakistan saying that militants have been killed quite often near to the border with Afghanistan.
3: Sport now, Fremantle's the first team through to this year's AFL Grand Final after coming from behind to defeat Sydney by 12 points at the SCG. Corbin Middlemass reports.
9: 28 points down at the 30-minute mark of the third quarter, Fremantle needed to do something they had never done in the club's history to book a place in the 2026 Grand Final. A Hayden Young goal after the siren at three-quarter time made the deficit 21 at the final change. Fremantle were the team that they'd been all season in the last, kicking 5 goals, 4-1 behind as they pulled off their greatest three-quarter time comeback ever. They had 23 more contested possessions and had 24-6 inside 50s in the last. The Dockers will play either Hawthorn or Brisbane in next Saturday's grand final. Corbin Middlemass, ABC Sport, Sydney.
3: And the West Tigers have bowed out of the NRLW finals after they were beaten 6-0 by the Canberra Raiders at Campbelltown Stadium in Sydney. Isabella Waterman scored the only try of the game for the Raiders in the 16th minute, with both sides playing their first finals match. ABC News.
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1: Nightlifers, it is time for us to play the Mighty Challenge on this Friday night. I hope you're doing well. Probably not feeling so crash hot if you are a Sydney Swans supporter tonight, but we've got a few excited West Australians in our midst. Jenny in Perth is saying, the Dockers win tonight was so exciting. My son is actually flying home from Copenhagen. He's booking his tickets tonight so we can head down to Fremantle next weekend and hopefully celebrate a very long-waited-for grand final celebration. Tommy, if you're listening, look, there he is. Tommy's on the line now. Lots of you have been texting in saying, oh, we can't wait to hear from Tommy tonight. Our Tommy in Frio, who, for example, Bernadette saying, I'm so happy for Tommy and his team. I hope they can go all the way. All right. The Mighty Challenge is what it's all about, so although there might be a bit more football chat going on. Here are the categories tonight. We have That Was the Week That Was. We have Batman Day, stage names, drinks, and words that can be written using only the top row of a QWERTY keyboard. Words that can be written using only the top row of a QWERTY keyboard, drinks, stage names, Batman Day, and That Was the Week That Was. Do you fancy any of those? 1-300-800-222.
2: The Mighty Challenge.
1: Tommy, congratulations.
3: Oh, my God. I'm still recovering.
1: Oh, it didn't look good there, did it, at three-quarter time or before that?
3: There were sad tears and there were happy tears and there was screaming. And, oh, my God, there was everything.
1: Okay, so where were you watching, Tommy?
3: Well, I actually had my cricket semi-final, so I missed the first and second quarter.
1: Oh, goodness. So you watched the end of the match and then you went to do your cricket semi-final?
3: No, I had my cricket semi-final first.
1: Oh, so you missed the first, the first bit of the game.
3: Yeah.
1: All right. And then did you watch at home?
3: Yeah, went home. Oh,
1: How'd you go at the cricket? How was the semi-final?
3: We won.
1: Yes.
3: But I won't get to play my grand final because I'm flying out to Melbourne on Monday night. I'm so excited.
1: Oh, my goodness, Tommy. So you're kind of in two finals next weekend, only you can't be in one of them.
3: Yeah, I'm just, oh, my God.
1: Well, Tommy, we are very happy for you, except for the Swans supporters. But even a Swans supporter says, Jan from Nowra says, say hi to young Tommy. What a win from a disappointed Swans supporter, says Jan.
3: They played very well.
1: Yeah, they did. But, Tommy, lots of our Nightlife family are all very excited for you. So let's give the Dockers theme song another run.

0: Okay, so Tommy, the plan, did you say you're leaving on Monday?
1: Yeah, leave on Monday night and then fly out Sunday.
0: Okay, so you're heading over to Melbourne. So you'll be in Melbourne for a week?
1: Yes, the whole week.
0: Oh, so you've got all the lead up and the parades and everything?
1: Yes, and sad news about the shark attack in Sorrento. That's actually like one of the beaches I go to all the time. It's one of my local beaches.
0: Oh, no. That is awful news, Tommy. All right, well, let's play the Mighty Challenge. And I tell you what, you have to make sure that you give us a call next Saturday night, because I think a lot of us who maybe our teams aren't going to be in the final, but a lot of us are hoping that Freo wins for your sake.

0: Tommy?
1: Saturday night, I'm either going to be really happy or really sad.
0: Yeah, but look, we'll be here for you. Whatever feelings you're feeling then, Tommy, we'll be here for you. Okay, do you want, that was the week that was, Batman Day, stage names, drinks, or words that can be written only using the top row of a QWERTY keyboard?
1: I'll go with that, the week that was.
0: The week that was, very well. Yes. Question one for you, Tommy. Which Kazakhstani player won the women's singles at the 2026 US Open?
1: Oh, I'm going to have to pass on that one. I've got no idea.
0: That's all right, Tommy. All right, just stay. Make sure you stay listening for another couple of minutes because I think Paul the Truckie wants to do a shout-out to you.
1: I'll listen to the whole quiz.
0: Excellent. That's what we like to hear. All right, Tommy, I really hope you enjoy the week ahead. There is 12-year-old Tommy in Perth, our Fremantle supporter, who is very, very excited for what the week ahead will bring. Paul the Truckie.
2: Hello, Suzanne.
0: Hello.
2: Tommy, it's definitely walkie time now, brother.
0: Nicely done, nicely done, Paul.
2: I won't be able to do one next Saturday though, Suzanne, so I'll have to preempt it with a Friday night one.
0: Okay. How good do you think your chances are?
2: I probably won't be able to do one Friday, actually.
0: Oh, okay.
2: This is probably the last one, but I think they'll go all right. I think Mulder seems to think they'll do all right if they keep doing what they're doing. So that's probably a pretty good indication.
0: Excellent. All right. Well, let's do question one in the Mighty Challenge. Which Kazakhstani player won the women's singles at the 2026 US Open?
2: I heard this, but I've got no chance of pronouncing it.
0: I will. Do you want to have a try?
2: No, I won't even. No, I'll just butcher it and it'll be way off. But, it's pretty hard to pronounce, I think.
0: All right, thanks.
2: I did hear her name, but I can't get me. No, I won't be able to get my lips around that.
0: All right, thank you, Paul. Thank you for the horn there.
2: That's quite all right. Go, Tommy. Good luck.
0: All right, we will talk to you next week. Now, look, amongst all of the excitement, Alex says, as a Perthy who doesn't subscribe to the national religion, my week is ruined. Every work conversation, every pub lunch, everything in WA will be dominated by this ball-kicking nonsense. Alex, yes. I do feel for you. It's just a week, though, and then it will all be over. Hello, Mario.
3: Good morning.
0: Good morning. How are you, Mario? What's going on?
3: I'm all right.
0: Yeah.
3: I'm going to pass on this one. I don't remember the name.
0: Okay. All right. Well, I'll have to let you go too, Mario. Thank you.
3: Thank you.
0: Tess in Gawler has it. Sort of Tana, but not really. Bernadette. Yes, that's the correct answer too. Peter in Sydney.
4: Hello.
0: Hi.
4: Now I don't know whether to talk more AFL or not. It's going to put people off. But I watched the match tonight as a Sydney Swans supporter, and well done, Fremantle. I thought Sydney were going to win there for a while.
0: It did look very much like it, didn't it?
4: But I just encourage all the Sydney supporters to follow the women's team. My son and I went out to Henson Park in Sydney last Sunday and watched the Giants and the Swans play in the AFLW, and that was good. So they've got matches every two weeks there.
0: Excellent suggestion. Now, Peter, which Kazakhstani player won the women's singles at the 2026 US
4: Open?
0: Well,
4: I hope I get the pronunciation right. It's something like Elena Rybakina.
0: Yep, sounds pretty good to me. Good work, Peter. Yeah, Elena Rybakina was the winner there. Would you like to stay in that was the week that was?
4: I rang up because I could tonight, and I don't care if I win or lose the quiz. But I'm intrigued by the QWERTY keyboard character.
0: Oh, okay. Let's see how you go with that. Question
4: two.
0: Because
4: it has four vowels in it, so it's like, it should be easy to make words from it, I think.
0: Question two. Which 2004 epic movie stars Sean Bean as the Greek hero Odysseus?
4: 2000 and which year?
0: Four.
4: Oh, okay. Well, I would guess at Troy, given that I can see all those letters on the keyboard.
0: An excellent guess, Peter. Troy is the correct answer. Would you like to stay in this category?
4: Oh, why not?
0: Question three. Which ballet move takes its name from a French word for a spinning top?
4: I am allowed to look at a keyboard, aren't I?
0: I can't see why not. Can't see how that's cheating.
4: Oh, gee. Now, this is... I probably do know this one. No, I'm not going to get it. I probably will know it when I hear it.
0: Thank you, Peter.
4: I can see all the letters. They look all good there. QWERTY-UEOP, but anyway.
0: QWERTY-UEOP, exactly so. But no, Peter, you'll have to move on if you can't do a spinning top move for us.
4: Perfectly fine.
0: Fare thee well.
4: Bye-bye.
0: I've got Tana's got it, Stella's got it, Leroy has it, Lorella has it. No, Bernadette, that is not the one. Ray in the Bay, that is also correct. And Susie, you've got it too. John in Ashfield. Hi, John.
5: How are you, Suzanne? How are you going?
0: I can't complain. John, how's your week?
5: Yeah, I'm pretty good. I had a birthday on Tuesday, so...
0: Well, happy birthday for you for Tuesday.
5: Yeah. Okay, thank you very much. And all the very best for Theo on next Saturday, Tommy. All the very best. Hope they do well for you, mate.
0: Wonderful. John, were you a Swans supporter?
5: Sort of a bit half and half. I've always had a soft spot for the Swans, but... they'll be back next year. They've got to look. They got hopefully they'll have all their players that had to put off with all that other stuff that went on. Yeah, and hopefully they'll be back anyway. So they'll be strong.
0: Question three for you, John. Which ballet move takes its name from a French word for a spinning top?
5: It'd be pirouette.
0: A pirouette is correct. Nicely done, John. Yes.
5: Yeah.
0: Would you like?
5: I regularly go to the some of the ballets
0: my
5: sister and that. Yeah.
0: All right. So, well, it's a good one for you then. Would you like to stay in words that can be written only using the top row of a QWERTY keyboard, or you could try drinks, stage names, Batman Day, or That Was the Week That Was?
5: Well, might try stage names. Thank you, Suzanne.
0: Question four. By what stage name is Australian musician Kevin Parker better known?
5: Kevin Parker? Not sure. I'll have to pass on that. Sorry, Suzanne.
0: It's all right. All right. Thanks, John.
5: Okay. Yeah, good luck. Good luck, Tommy, anyway, next week.
0: Thanks, thanks, John. I'm sure Tommy's still listening and soaking up everybody's good wishes. Eric, do you care at all about the footy?
6: Yeah, I do, but Hawthorn, I'm back for Hawthorn, so go Hawks tomorrow.
0: So if it's a Hawthorn-Freo showdown, whew, you're all over.
6: I don't follow it greatly, but I pay attention to the finals and the grand final. But yeah. But I thought there's a secondary Fremantle theme song that goes, oh, free, oh, free, oh, oh, free. I think that's another one of their songs, I think. But yeah.
0: Not one I'm familiar with. But thank you. Now, do you know, Eric, by what stage name Australian musician Kevin Parker is better known as?
6: Well, I don't know, but I'll say Troy Sivan.
0: It's not Troy Sivan, Eric.
6: Oh, thanks anyway.
0: Okay, thanks for the call. Tony in Penshurst. Hey, Tony.
7: Hello. How are you going?
0: Well, Tony, well.
7: Yes. Well, I'm sad to see the Swans go, but I can go for the girls. I like North Melbourne, who are doing very well. The girls, AFLW is doing very well.
0: All right. Well, everyone's got a team and everyone's got another team to go for. So none of us need to be entirely bereft.
7: And I think the girls are doing better for my teams anyway. So I've got the Roosters girls as well. They're doing better than the boys. I'm biased.
0: Now, Tony, Kevin Parker, by what stage name is he better known?
7: Tame Impala.
0: Tame Impala is correct. Nicely done. Where would you like to go?
7: I'll go for my favourite. That was the week.
0: Oh, yes. Okay.

0: let's see if Tony whips through it as quickly as he normally does. Question five. Hosted by Alan Cumming, which show won Outstanding Reality Competition Program at this year's Emmys?
1: Oh, no. Alan Cumming. I don't know this one. Oh, dear. Oh. Oh, I don't know. I'm going to need to bomb out. I'll go to Jeopardy.
0: It's not the Jeopardy. Oh, Tony, I can't believe it.
1: Oh, I should have stayed with the other one. Anyway,
0: you never know. Thanks, Tony.
1: Always hit and miss. Thanks, bye.
0: Bye. Oh, now, Kathy knew the answer to Tame Impala and says, my son works for him doing, he's a musician and doing audio tech. Thank you, Kathy. Who is up next? It's Noel from Broadwater. Evening, Noel.
2: Hello, Suzanne.
0: Hello. Hosted by Alan Cumming, Noel, which show won Outstanding Reality Competition Program at this year's Emmys?
2: Suzanne, I haven't had a television for years and I don't follow any of the reality programs. So, good night, Suzanne.
0: Good night, Noel. Lovely to speak to you. Ray in Yeronga.
3: Hello, Suzanne.
0: Hello.
3: Yeah.
0: Any ideas on this one?
3: I don't have a TV either, actually.
0: Oh.
3: And Tame Impala, is that one person? I thought it was a group.
0: Do you know, I kind of thought it was, but I don't really know.
3: No. Oh, well, there you go. So
0: we've all learnt something.
3: A reality TV show is like Survivor or something like that.
0: You have to tell me.
3: Well, that's...
0: Is that your guess? Yes.
3: Yeah.
0: It is not Survivor.
3: All right.
0: Thanks, Ray.
3: Bye.
0: George in Lakemba. Hi, George.
4: Oh, good day, Suzanne.
0: Hang Hi.
4: On. I've got to take you off speaker because, unfortunately, I think I've might have perforated one of my eardrums and I've gone partially deaf in my left ear.
0: Oh, no.
4: So, hopefully it'll repair itself, supposedly, though. That's what happened. So I might have to double-check with the GP. So, I was trying to carefully clean the wax out of my ears and I reckon I might have... possibly poke a little hole in. Anyhow, enough of my troubles.
0: All right. Well, you be careful there, George, of your ears. Yes. Question five, hosted by Alan Cumming, which show won Outstanding Reality Competition Program at this year's Emmys?
4: Well, I do have a TV, although I couldn't watch the Emmys because, of course, they're on streaming platforms, but I did actually see this in highlights later in the news. The delightful Alan Cumming hosted the Traitors, the US version.
0: You are correct, George. It is the Traitors. Where would you like to go now? That was the week that was Batman Day, stage names, drinks, or words that can be written using only the top row of a QWERTY keyboard.
4: Okay, sorry, can you get through them again? There was...
0: That was the week that was.
4: It was,
0: Batman Day, stage names, drinks... Words that can be written using only the top row of a QWERTY keyboard.
4: Oh, wow. Batman. Stage names. Oh, let's go stage names.
0: Question six. Which English actor was born Morris Joseph Micklewhite?
4: Oh, I think it might be Michael Caine.
0: It is Michael Caine, George. Are you staying in stage names?
4: Yeah.
0: Okay, question seven. Stefani Germanotta is the real name of which American musician?
4: I think, in fact, I'm pretty sure I know. That's Lady Gaga.
0: It is Lady Gaga, George. Well done. Staying here?
4: Okay, when you're on a roll, get ready for the fall.
0: Question eight. Which Oscar-nominated actor began his career under the stage name Marky Mark?
4: Oh, Mark Wahlberg.
0: Mark Wahlberg is correct, George. And I will give you question nine. Also in this category, I know you will get this. Which singer was born? Which singer was born Annie Mae Bullock on the 26th of November 1939 in Tennessee?
4: For once, your faith in me might be repaid. I think it might be Tina Turner.
0: It is Tina Turner. See, I knew you knew that, George. Okay, now your choices are Batman Day. That was the week that was. Drinks or words that can be written using only the top row of a QWERTY keyboard.
4: Oh, I'll go with that. Batman Day, is it?
0: Batman Day. Question 10.

0: most cliffhangers of the 1960s Batman TV series ended with which six-word phrase?
1: Oh, it's quite a while since I've seen that show. Yeah, the narrator would say at the end, something at the end, yeah. Because not all of them were cliffhangers, of course. Some of them were self-contained. So, that's right. Yes, I had to think about it. Same bat time, same bat channel. That's six, isn't it?
0: That is correct, George. Yeah. Same bat time, same bat channel.
1: I knew it was in there. I'd seen it so many times. It just had to kind of focus and concentrate, and it percolated up eventually.
0: Question 11. Which Batman villain has been played by Frank Gorshin, Jim Carrey and Paul Dano?
1: Oh, Frank Gorshin's probably my favourite of those. It's the Riddler.
0: It is the Riddler, George. Question 12. You'll stay in here, presumably?
1: Oh, yeah, presumably.
0: Who is the most recent actor to have played Bruce Wayne in a live-action movie?
1: Oh, this sounds like it could be a trick question. well, the latest one to be in the series is Robert Pattinson, I think, unless Batman is featured in some other franchise. So assuming it's not too sneaky, I'll go with Robert Pattinson.
0: It is not Robert Pattinson.
1: Aha, it is sneaky.
0: It could well be sneaky.
1: Thanks.
0: Bye, George. All right, you take care of your ear, okay? Yeah, don't know if you heard me. Nicole in Canberra. Good evening, Nicole.
2: Good evening, Suzanne. How are you?
0: Good. I'm well, Nicole. What's going on in Canberra tonight?
2: Well, I'm not watching enough TV and film, obviously.
0: Ah.
2: Robert Pattinson was my guess. So,
0: Who is the most recent actor to have played Bruce Wayne in a live-action movie?
2: Yeah, no. Well, where's that one to the next one?
0: Okay.
2: Have a good night.
0: Thanks, Nicole.
2: Okay. Bye.
0: Muan's given us a ring from Thailand. Hello.
3: Hey, how are you?
0: Hi, doing well, thanks. You on holiday there?
3: No, I actually live here most of the time now.
0: Oh, okay.
3: So, yeah, I grew up in Queensland, but I've met a lady and, got married. And
0: here you are calling in from Thailand.
3: Yeah, I still love the ABC, though.
0: Excellent, excellent. Who is the most recent actor to have played Bruce Wayne in a live-action movie?
3: Well, to be honest, I don't know. So I'm going to have to go at Alfred Smithers.
0: It is not Alfred Smithers. But thank you for playing.
3: No worries.
0: All right, nice to talk to you. Sammy in Barara Heights. Hi, Sammy.
4: Hi, Suzanne.
0: What's happening, Sammy?
4: Oh, thank goodness it wasn't is that Friday night Shakespeare question?
0: No, that's tomorrow night.
4: Tomorrow night, okay.
0: Oh, actually, I should mention I will not be here tomorrow night. I have a long-standing commitment to co-host my son's school trivia night. I will be doing that. Greta Jackson will be with you all tomorrow night.
4: Okay, well, good luck, Greta.
0: She doesn't need luck.
4: Proud.
0: All right, Sammy.
4: So who have we had? Who have we had?
0: We've had Robert Pattinson and Alfred Smithers.
4: Alfred Smithers. That's the name of the part. The guest. I don't know. I'm thinking. Action, newest action man.
0: Most recent actor to have played Bruce Wayne in a live-action movie.
4: Does that mean a Marvel movie?
0: I can't really give you any further details than that.
4: Well, I'm going to go for Robert. No, because we've already had Robert, haven't we?
0: We have had Robert.
4: Matt Reeves.
0: It's not Matt Reeves. Bye.

0: Bye.
1: All right. This, I think George was onto something. This could be a bit of a tricky one. Let's see who can figure it out. Mick in Glen Iris.
2: Yeah, it won't be me. So a movie, not a TV series.
1: Yeah, the most recent actor to have played Bruce Wayne in a live-action movie.
2: Look, seriously, no clue. I'm just going to pluck a name from the air, current actor. Let's go Timothy Chalamet.
1: It is not Timothy Chalamet.
2: Yeah, sorry. Thank you.
1: Thanks, Mick. All right. Chris in Pakenham. Hi, Chris. Oh, hang on. The clicker's decided to take a bent against you, Chris. Ah, there we go. Hi, Chris.
3: There you go.
1: All right. The most recent actor to have played Bruce Wayne in a live-action movie.
3: And it's not Robert Pattinson.
1: It's not Robert Pattinson.
3: Well, most recent movie had him in it, so I can't think of any other movies. It's, I'll just say Will Arnett.
1: Not Will Arnett, no.
3: See ya.
1: See ya. Now, Paul from Melbourne says, you are sneaky, it's so-and-so. Paul, that is not the correct answer. It's even sneakier than that. Who's up next? Mark in Port Pirie. Oh, hang on. There you are, Mark. Hello.
4: Yeah, it was actually in a great win for the Dockers. I couldn't believe they won that in the end, because Sydney Swans led every quarter, but the Dockers got it, won in the end by 12 points. I couldn't believe it.
1: Yeah, they did well, didn't they, coming back like that?
4: Yeah, especially in the end. Yeah, and I hope Tommy, that rang up, I hope we should let they can go all the way.
1: Well, I'm hoping, but we'll see. We'll see what next week brings, won't we, Mark?
4: Now, yeah. And what's the question?
1: The question is, who is the most recent actor to have played Bruce Wayne in a live-action movie? It's not Robert Pattinson. It's not Alfred Smithers. It's not Matt Reeves. It's not Timothy Chalamet. It's not Will, someone whose last name I forgot to write down.
4: Well, I can't figure it yet. Just say Puppet Man. It's not Michael Keaton, is it?
1: It is not Michael Keaton.
4: Oh, okay, then.
1: Okay, yeah. Thanks,
4: yeah,
1: Mark.
4: Okay, yeah.
1: All right, I'll catch up with you another time. Ed in Perth, you are the only person who has got this right so far. You're asking the wrong generation, says someone. Well, hop on the phones if you know. Here's Frank in Doreen in Victoria. Hello, Frank.
5: Hi. Very, very sneaky question. I like it. It's great. So when you first – I was listening to the show. When you first posed that question, I went, Ben Affleck, because The Flash came in after the Batman with Rob Pattinson. However, if you watch the movie, it goes through different timelines. And who pops up out of the car at the very end? George Clooney.
1: Yes, and George Clooney is the correct answer. Well done, Frank.
5: No problem.
1: Question, do you want to stay in Batman Day? You sound like you must know your Batman, or would you like to try?
5: I love Batman. So, yep, let's stay with Batman.
1: Question 13, in which decade was the first Batman comic published?
5: It was actually published in 1941.
1: That's no, that is not the correct answer. I'm sorry.
5: Oh, okay. So much for being a big Batman fan. Okay, no worries. Good
1: thanks.
5: Luck.
1: Yeah, thanks for saving us there, Frank. We were very glad to have you on board. Here's Vando on the road, 1-300-800-222. We do have a few lines free. Hi, Vando.
6: Morning, Suzanne. How are you?
1: Can't complain, Vando.
6: Yeah, that is that for once a week. Anyway.
1: Yeah, compared to Paul's, it really is, isn't it?
6: Yeah. Okay, compare me to Paul. That's good. Yeah, if you were an architect who married the Hulk, who had a penchant for fixing things and had a busy diary, who would you be?

0: decade was the first Batman comic published?
1: Look, straight up, my head went to 1930s and well, mate, just before with the 1940s, so I'm guessing definitely 1930s.
0: 1930s is correct, Vando.
1: Oh,
0: well
1: look,
0: done.
1: Yeah, Vando's got one. You know what I thought? Yeah, because normally this is like Groundhog Day speed dating, what you and I have got. You ask me a question, I say something wrong. Next! What the hell?
0: But what's different to speed dating is that we keep doing it again. Like, we don't write each other off permanently. Yeah.
1: That's thanks to my tenacity. That's it.
0: Would you like to stay in Batman Day, Vando, or try something else?
1: Oh, no, let's go to Batman Day.
0: There is one more question left.
1: Adam West. No, I don't know. Come on, let's go.
0: Why don't I ask the question first? Question 14. Who played Mr. Freeze in the 1997 movie Batman and... let me finish the question, Vando.
1: Okay, sorry.
0: Yes, you're correct. It is Arnold Schwarzenegger. And the question was, in full, who played Mr. Freeze in the 1997 movie Batman and Robin? Right, well, that's Batman done. You can have drinks, that was the week that was, or words that can be written using only the top row of a QWERTY keyboard.
1: We'll go with Barry Perfavor, which is drinks, please, Suzanne.
0: Okay. Question 15. What gas makes up the bubbles in a glass of champagne?
1: Probably CO2, carbon dioxide.
0: Carbon dioxide is correct, Vando.
1: Oh, look. Go, Vando. Are you?
0: I mean, this is three, Vando.
1: I beg your pardon.
0: What's your PB again?
1: Oh, I think about four.
0: Oh, all right. Do you want to stay in drinks and see if you can get another one?
1: Yes.
0: Question 16. What are the bubbles in bubble tea made from?
1: Oh, I don't know. You get that at the sushi train, don't you? I don't know. Do you know when you turn on the tap real quick? And you get the bubbles in the water, like if you're cordial and that.
0: Yep.
1: Poor man, squash. It's not that. I don't know. NOS, NO2.
0: No.
1: No.
0: NO.
1: That's pretty good, Suzanne.
0: Thanks. I was quite pleased with that. All right. Hey. We'll talk to you next time, Vando. Bye. We have another Suzanne who has it. Eric has the answer to this one. Leroy in Perth knows what it is. So does Tana in Bella Vista. Right. Kylie in Daysdale. Hi, Kylie.
2: Oh, hello there, Suzanne.
0: How are you, Kylie?
2: Not too bad. I've got a bit of cell uveitis at the moment. I'm battling, so I've got to go and get an ultrasound done to see how things are going at the moment. But
0: all right, fingers crossed for you, Kylie, that everything works out okay.
2: Thanks very much. Yeah.
0: Now, Kylie, do you know what the bubbles in bubble tea are made of?
2: No, I wouldn't. I wouldn't know, love. Thanks.
0: Have you ever had a bubble tea?
2: No, I never. I'm not a tea person, only a coffee person.
0: Fair enough. Thanks, Kylie.
2: Thanks very much.
0: Bye. I mean, it's not really tea-ish in the way we think of tea, is it, the bubble tea? Something else entirely, really. James in Frankston. Hello, James.
3: Hello, Suzanne. How are you? That was quick.
0: Oh, I mean, a bit.
3: Sorry.
0: 16. What are the bubbles in bubble tea made from?
3: I believe it's tapioca, isn't
0: tapioca
3: it?
0: Tapioca is correct. Have you drunk bubble tea, James?
3: Once.
0: What did you think?
3: Oh, yeah. It's hit or miss. Hit or miss. I prefer just the Yorkshire tea.
0: You're one of those Yorkshire tea fans, are you?
3: I am. It's the only tea I drink. I can't stand tea. And my mum and dad drink it. And dad insists on having it when he comes over, when he comes back to Australia. And I've actually gotten a taste for it myself. But there you go.

0: And so how did you get onto it? Do you have like English heritage or Yorkshire heritage? Or
1: yeah, well, Dad's English and my mum's Australian, but yeah, so my dad lives overseas in the Middle East, and that's actually where it's made, in the Middle East.
0: You're kidding. So, it's not made in Yorkshire?
1: No, it's apparently made in the UAE.
0: Ah, that's there interesting.
1: Yes.
0: There was a bloke here at work a few years ago. Like, we used to have these fights because he was trying to get me to get onto the Yorkshire tea, but I was sticking with my own, and he never did convince me, although I did try a couple of cups, but there you go.
1: No, not your cup of tea, obviously.
0: No, not my cup of tea, no. Now, Paul just wants to understand a bubble tea a bit more. What is it? Is it a soft drink or what? I have never heard of it. James, have you got a good explanation as to what a bubble tea is?
1: Sweet drink, really? Mm. I say it's more of a sweet drink with different flavourings in it. It's, I mean, people have them all the time. But it's not my thing, I'm afraid.
0: That's right. It's got all these little balls in it made of the tapioca. It's very, very popular. A lot of the kind of the Asian food drink, the drink shops sell the bubble tea.
1: Well, I'm actually at work at the moment in the city in Melbourne, and there's heaps of the bubble tea places here. But when you actually, with the bubbles, the actual tapioca, they burst. And I think that's why everyone likes it, actually. It's maybe a textural thing that they like, the bursting in the mouth type. So, yes. But I always notice that they never drink all of it. They only drink... They drink about three quarters of it, and there seems to be cups of almost empty bubble tea everywhere.
0: There definitely are, aren't there? Okay, James, would you like to stay in drinks? Would you like words that can be written using only the top row of a QWERTY keyboard? Or we do have a few more. That was the week that was questions left.
1: I'll try that was the week that was.
0: Question 17. Rapper Macklemore has been dropped from which English musician's US tour?
1: Ed Sheeran.
0: Ed Sheeran is correct. If we've got time, we'll talk about that a bit more too with Andrew Romano next hour, and we'd have our US cross. Do you want to stay in That Was the Week That Was, James?
1: Yes.
0: Question 18. Which medical drama set in Pennsylvania had 25 nominations at this year's Emmys?
1: I like that Widow's Bay show. I know it wasn't that because that's not a hospital, but that won a few. I cannot think for the life of me who won what the show was. No, I'll have to.
0: Oh, sorry, James.
1: No problem.
0: Talk to you another time, James.
1: Thanks, Suzanne. Good luck tomorrow as well.
0: Thank you very much. Joyce has it, Joe has it, Tana has it, Suzanne has it, Annette in Perth has it, Jim in Campbelltown has it, Sam in Harvey. Hello, Sam.
2: Good morning, Suzanne. How are you?
0: I'm not bad, Sam. Do you watch a lot of telly, or are you one of these people without a TV?
2: What's that?
0: Do you have a telly?
2: Yeah.
0: Oh, you do. So do you watch match?
2: No.
0: No. Okay, question 18, Sam. Which medical drama set in Pennsylvania had 25 nominations at this year's Emmys? Maybe you read about this.
2: That'd be E.T.
0: It's not E.T. I'm sorry, Sam.
2: All right. Thank you.
0: Okay, good to chat. Bye. Shane in Singleton. Hi, Shane.
3: Good morning. I was doing all right there. I had CO2, I had Arnold Schwarzenegger and tapioca, but unfortunately I don't know much about medical drama.
0: You didn't watch the Emmys?
3: No, I didn't.
0: Right, do you want to have a guess?
3: I've got no idea. I'll go ER.
0: It is not ER. Okay, thanks, Shane.
3: Bye.
0: Bye. Yeah, so we're on question 18. We want to know which medical drama set in Pennsylvania had 25 nominations at this year's Emmys. Mike is on the road. Hi, Mike.
4: Tommy Evo. Tommy Evo. Tommy, way to go. You got to see Frio at the big show. Tommy, way to go. We are the Frio Doctors. That's you and me, Tommy.
0: Now, Mike, it says you're on the road. Are you somewhere in WA? Are you a Dockers fan? I mean, clearly you are.
4: I am, yeah.
0: Okay.
4: And, I'm hoping Tommy is going to convince one of his parents to give up their ticket and send me. I'll show
0: you the top. All right, Tommy, if you're listening, the offer's there. If your parents don't really want to go, Mike will take you instead.
4: And I'll sing that all game long.
0: Wow. Okay, so, yeah. Mike, where are you going to be watching it then?
4: Hopefully I'll be home from my run, and I'll probably watch it at the pub or something.
0: Okay. All right, looking forward to that. Well, whoever you're with, will they get to hear that song all afternoon?
4: maybe for a couple of minutes before I'm removed.
0: Okay, Mike, question 18. Which medical drama set in Pennsylvania had 25 nominations at this year's Emmys? You still there, Mike? No? He's gone very quiet. Oh, I think he just wanted to ring and sing, not to to partake. Hi, Tony in Canberra.
5: Gosh, love the show. And the quality of the audience is just really, really good.
0: It is, isn't it?
5: It must be fun hosting it.
0: It is.
5: Jeez. Now, right. I'm not going to get this question at all. I don't watch telly at all, except when the footy's on and St Kilda are playing. But, yeah, I've got no idea about the Emmys, and I don't really care, to be honest.
0: Okay, well, you know, if you'd cared though, Tony, you could have got the question correct and, you know.
5: Yeah, but there's only 24 hours a day and I've only got one brain.
0: Yeah.
5: And most of us involved in other, more involving things, and human to human thing, real face-to-face stuff.
0: Right, living life, basically, Tony.
5: Indeed, live. Even reading a bit.
0: You don't
5: say. And playing music, creating music.
0: All right, well, it's very full. You sound like a Renaissance man. Tony, I'll have to let you go, though.
5: Vicky. That's all right.
0: All right, talk to you another time. Let's go to Jim in Heathcote. Hi, Jim.
6: Hey, how are you?
0: Jim, did you watch the Emmys? Do you know which medical drama set in Pennsylvania had 25 nominations?
6: I think I've got an understanding of it. It's the pit.
0: Let's go to Johnny in St Ives. Hey, Johnny.
7: Who's that? G'day.
0: Johnny. Hello. Now, I let Jim go. I wasn't entirely convinced he wasn't googly. He may have said an answer which may have been correct. So if you did hear what he said, don't discount it as your answer because it's been said.
7: Big watcher of that show, Noah Wiley, I think it is, from when he was on ER. It's The Pit.
0: It is The Pit. Okay, Johnny, would you like to stay in? That was the week that was.
7: Let's clear them out.
0: Okay, well, if you can. Question 19. Which German player won the men's singles at the 2026 US Open?
7: Zverev.
0: Yeah, Alexander Zverev was the winner. Okay, Johnny, question 20. You can have drinks or you can have words that can only be written using the top row of a QWERTY keyboard.
7: Drinks.
0: Question 20. With a name meaning restricted, what name is given to a short shot of espresso?
7: Oh, meaning what? Sorry?
0: Restricted.
7: Restricted. Oh. Ristretto
0: is correct.
7: Yeah, right.
0: Okay.
7: But I don't have.

0: normally have a macchiato.
1: Do you want to stay in drinks?
0: Yeah, sure.
1: Question 21. Which brand of beer has a name meaning morning sun in Japanese?
0: Oh, Asahi?
1: Asahi is correct, Johnny.
0: Yeah.
1: Okay.
0: I don't drink, but I know a lot of people that drink.
1: Question 22. Courvoisier is a brand of which type of brandy?
0: What's the name of it?
1: Now, I hope I've said this correctly because I forgot to get a pronunciation check on this. Courvoisier?
0: What sort of brandy?
1: Yeah.
0: I'm not that up on drinks to know that. I'll have a guess at... I don't even know. Like sherry?
1: Sherry is not the answer, Johnny. Thanks,
0: all right.
1: Thanks for your contribution.
0: Good on you. Cheers. See ya.
1: Bye. We have, Suzanne has it. Joyce has it. Leroy has it. Bernadette has it. Joe in Melton also has it. Steve in Northam. Hello, Steve.
2: Hello, Suzanne. Long time no speak. How are you?
1: It's not bad, Steve. Now, if you are familiar with this, Courvoisier, it's a brand of which type of brandy?
2: Do you know what? I wish I was a Vando, mate. I have no idea.
1: Why do you wish you were Vando?
2: Oh, because he'd know for sure.
1: Yeah, he might. Or he might not, right. But he'd not know with a flourish, that's for sure. Hey, Steve.
2: Thanks,
1: all right, good to have a yarn with you. Joe in Ridgehaven.
3: Yes, hello.
1: Joe, Courvoisier is a brand of which type of brandy?
3: Would it be cognac?
1: Cognac is correct. Would you like? Oh, no, you've got no choice. You've got words that can be written using only the top row of a QWERTY keyboard. Which carnivorous semi-aquatic mammal would live in a holt or couch?
3: Otter.
1: An otter is correct, Joe. 24. In surfing, which term is used to describe a surfer falling off their board while riding a wave?
3: Dunk.
1: It is not a dunk. Thanks, Joe.
3: Thanks.
1: Let's go to Miko in North Sydney. Hi, Miko.
4: Hello, how are you?
1: Miko, do you know in surfing which term is used to describe a surfer falling off their board while riding a wave?
4: Wipeout?
1: Wipeout is correct.
4: Oh, hey.
1: And with that, Miko, you've reached question 25.
4: Oh, my.
1: And the question is this. Which alternative name for the abominable snowman comes from the Tibetan word for bear? Oh, come on, Miko. I think that's too long. We might go to Marcus in Redlinch in Cairns. Hi, Marcus.
5: Good evening.
1: Marcus, I'm after an alternative name for the abominable snowman that comes from the Tibetan word for bear.
5: Well, I don't think it's Yowie. I think that's what we use in our part of the hemisphere world. Is it Sasquatch?
1: It's not a Sasquatch.
5: It's not.
1: No.
5: Damn it.
1: Okay, let's talk to Fitzy in Coogee. Hey, Fitzy.
6: Oh, wow. Hi, Suzanne. How are we going?
1: Very well.
6: I'm great.
1: Now, which alternative name for the abominable snowman comes from the Tibetan word for bear?
6: Yeti.
1: Yeah!

See, very, very well done. Hang on the line and Freya is going to grab your details and get you out a magnet. All right, there is Fitzy, who was the winner of the Mighty Challenge tonight. You are on Nightlife on ABC Radio. I'm going to play a little bit now of The Bamboos featuring Kylie Aldiss. They're a group from Melbourne. Kylie Aldiss will be Greta's guest tomorrow night on our playlist in the second hour of the show. I'll be off hosting a trivia night, so I'm doing what I would normally do. But Greta's very much looking forward to hanging out with you tomorrow night. So Kylie Aldiss in the playlist. She's also going to have Miff Warhurst as a guest during the first hour of the show. So a great show coming up with Greta tomorrow night. Here's The Bamboos with Kylie Aldiss.

0: next in the second hour of Nightlife tomorrow night in our playlist. 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
1: ABC News with Tim Wharton. Tourism operators are criticising the federal government's plan to cut the number of people on working holiday visas, saying it'll create skill shortages in tourist hotspots. The popular youth visa program will now have a ballot system for those wishing to stay for a second and third year after the government announced a major overhaul of the visa system this week. The government says it will restore the integrity of the program and ease pressure on the housing market. The CEO of Tourism Tropical North Queensland, Mark Olson, says the industry will struggle to fill vital roles.
2: Those language skills, those critical workforce shortages aren't being filled by Australians. Using working holiday makers as a solution to a housing crisis is a really blunt instrument. They are not staying in residential accommodation. Most are staying in hostels.
1: The Reserve Bank governor says there's been a lively discussion among central banks about whether or not real interest rates have shifted higher permanently. While interest rate hikes started before the conflict in the Middle East, Michelle Bullock says higher oil prices have been a major contributor to inflationary pressures. Deputy Governor Andrew Houser has added that he agrees with a theory from US economist Kenneth Rogoff that ultra-low rates experienced during the global financial crisis and COVID are a thing of the past.
3: We're now getting back to a level of long-term rates, which is much more normal, frankly, in the long term than where we had been. I think the interesting question is, have borrowers adjusted to that new reality? I think my personal view is that we're probably rather closer now to a more sensible level of long-term global real interest rates than we were a year or two ago.
1: Motorists are being urged to shop around for the best price for fuel as the war in the Middle East continues to restrict supply. Prices for both petrol and diesel have soared across the country in the past week in response to increased fighting in the Middle East. Some capital cities have recorded increases up to 20 cents per litre for petrol, while diesel prices have pushed well above pre-war levels. Peter Khoury from the NRMA says prices can differ greatly across petrol stations.
4: There are still bargains around the country, depending on where you live. It's really important that people don't fill up at the first service station they see, because there are pretty much bargains in just about every neighbourhood. We know that the spread between the cheapest and the most expensive in most of the capital cities is around 40 cents a litre.
1: South Korea's President Lee Jae-myung says he won't send troops to help the US in its war with Iran, resisting growing pressure from the Trump administration. Donald Trump has singled out South Korea for criticism, accusing it of insufficient support despite its independence on Middle East oil. Mr. Lee says there'd be no military intervention, but he was considering deploying assets to support commercial vessels in the Strait of Hormuz.
5: There won't be deployment that would involve or enter war. I can tell you that very clearly. There will be no involvement or intervention in the war. We will not carry out any form of troop dispatch or deployment of military assets of that kind.
1: British Prime Minister Andy Burnham and Irish Premier Michael Martin have reaffirmed their commitment to uphold the Good Friday Agreement. It comes after US President Donald Trump raised the question of Irish unification during a visit to Ireland last week, saying he would love to see Ireland and Northern Ireland unified. The agreement was signed in 1998 and ended close to three decades of sectarian conflict in Northern Ireland. Sport now, Fremantle has become the first team to qualify for the AFL Grand Final, with the Dockers fighting back to defeat Sydney by 12 points at the SCG. The Swans led by 28 points late in the third term, but the Dockers kicked five unanswered goals in the final quarter to triumph 12-11-83 to 10-11-71. Isaiah Dudley kicked the match-winning goal, his second of the match, with Luke Jackson and Shea Bolton also finishing with two majors each. Fremantle will now face either Hawthorne or Brisbane in the club's second ever grand final appearance next weekend. In the NRLW, Canberra's beaten West Tigers in the lowest ever scoring game to kick off the final series. ABC Sports' Andrew Moore reports.
6: The Raiders are through to a preliminary final against either the Sydney Roosters or the Gold Coast Titans, having beaten the West Tigers at Campbelltown Stadium 6-0. The only try of the game came in the 17th minute, finished off by left winger Isabella Waterman for Canberra. And while Zahara Temera missed the sideline conversion, she did kick a penalty goal in the second half, the only points in the second 35 minutes to win 6-0. The Tigers' goal line defence was outstanding, but they conceded 10 penalties in the game, the majority of which happened deep in Canberra territory. As the Raiders advance, Brisbane plays Newcastle in the second semi-final.
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we're into our final hour together. Towards the end of the hour, we'll have a yarn with Ashwin and see what's happening on overnights. Andrew Romano with us in just a moment. And then later in this hour, I wanted to ask, did you, when perhaps you were pregnant or your partner was pregnant, have a kind of working title that you gave to your unborn child that was kind of entertaining? Now, we had earlier in the night when I asked this, Wayne from Mildura said that we had a nickname for our eldest daughter, not knowing her gender. Our working name was our favourite biscuit, Tim Tam, as we didn't know if it would be a Timothy or a Tamara. So through the course of the pregnancy, they were Tim Tam. So have you got a story about a name that you gave your yet-to-be-born child? Maybe you did it because you couldn't think of what you were going to agree on to call your child and it ended up sticking. Maybe it was a silly name that you had a very bizarre story about where it came from. Our executive producer, Rose, she's off on maternity leave at the end of next week. She's been calling her soon-to-be-born child something quite strange, and she's going to explain what she's been calling her a bit later. And I'd love to hear if you've got any stories about perhaps the working title that you gave to your unborn child. Shout out to Brett in Curl Curl. He says, I saw your namesake, Suzanne Vega, at the Opera House last night. Brilliant concert and interesting chats between songs. Batman was also on top of the Opera House this week to celebrate World Batman Day. And there's a Batman celebration at the Opera House tomorrow. Thanks, Brett. Now, speaking of people with a similar name, next Saturday night, our playlist guest is going to be Susie Quattro. We've got such a run of great people coming up for you. We'll be talking to Jose Carreras in a few weeks. And we also have Don Walker from Cold Chisel. He's going to join us for a playlist too in the coming weeks. So lots of wonderful people sharing their music with you. But let's get someone to share US politics with you. And that is Andrew Romano.

0: Yes, AI, artificial intelligence, has once again been making news in the US this week. Lawmakers seem strangely united on finding ways to rein in the fast development of AI. The main outlier when it comes to AI, in fact, seems to be President Trump himself. Andrew Romano is here again. He's a national reporter with Yahoo News. Hi, Andrew.
1: Hi, Suzanne. Sorry, I'm a little distracted because my puppy is standing here. He's with us as well and wants to contribute.
0: If he's got something meaningful to contribute, we're very open to that.
1: I don't know if it's meaningful, but he's looking at me and wants to bark. So,
0: all right.
1: If you hear barking, that's Murray.
0: Murray. Okay. Wonderful.
1: Yes.
0: And Andrew, there has been a bit of polling. You've written about this week on the way the American people view artificial intelligence. What kind of picture is it creating of where the American people sit broadly on this issue?
1: Well, I think they basically, you know, Americans don't agree on much, but it seems like we're all finally agreeing on one thing, and that's opposition to AI. There were a bunch of polls that came out this week after the Anthropic researcher Jacob Coxon quit his job, revealed that, quote, the people building AI earnestly believe that it could kill us all by the end of the decade. Again, that's a quote from Coxon. A bunch of pollsters went into the field, asked questions about public opinion on AI, and came back with some pretty stark findings. So there's a poll from Politico out this week showing that a full 63% of Americans, including 70% of those who voted for Kamala Harris in 2024 and 60% of those who voted for Trump, believe there is at least a moderate risk that advanced AI will destroy humanity. Only 7% say there's no risk at all of an AI apocalypse. So pretty stark supermajority on both sides of the aisle saying that there's a real risk there. The same survey also showed that nearly half of U.S. adults think, quote, AI is now good enough. We should pause the development of more advanced models to reduce any risks. Only 30% believe we should continue developing more advanced AI because new models could still bring significant benefits. And there's just a slew of other results here showing, you know, two-thirds say that AI development's moving too quickly. Two-thirds would support legislation to pause the development of super intelligence, to ban certain kinds of AI. So, yeah, again, there aren't many issues that Americans are united on, but this seems to be one of them.
0: But President Trump's been asked recently about his views on AI, and he doesn't seem to be worried, even despite all these industry insiders saying that AI could wipe us all out.
1: Yeah, I mean, so as AI kind of continues to drive U.S. stock market gains, you have Trump coming out and essentially being on the opposite side from the American public on all these AI issues. So he said, he said additional guardrails, this is not a quote, additional guardrails are unnecessary, and those who say otherwise are, quote, conspiracy theorists, treasonists, traitors, and leakers, quote, the only control or guardrails that AI needs is a strong and smart, high IQ president, and the USA has that in spades. There was one analyst who pointed out that, quote, President Trump is in one galaxy and the American people are in a completely different galaxy. They're just simply not anywhere close together on this one.
0: Now, what about data centers, Andrew? They're also a cause of a lot of controversy here in Australia. And the American public's views have really swung on this issue, haven't they?
1: Yeah, there's a climate change-focused media outlet called Heat Map. They've been following this issue for a year. So in August 2025, they polled. Americans were divided on whether they would support or oppose a new data center being built near where you live. 43% to 43%. That was 1 year ago. The numbers now, just 12 months later, are 75% opposed to the data center construction in their community, and only 15% in favor of it. I can't remember another issue that's moved that quickly in terms of, you know, swinging into opposition.
0: What do you think has caused that massive swing?
1: I think it's a couple of things. I mean, some of it is just, you know, the phenomenon. Do you have the phenomenon there called NIMBYism? Not
0: yes.
1: In my backyard?
0: Very much
1: yes.
0: So.
1: Yes. So, you know, I don't say that pejoratively. When there's huge construction projects in your community, and a lot of it, there are, you know, thousands of data centers being built in the United States, the majority of them in rural areas that haven't previously had these kind of facilities, They're bigger. They sap more energy than earlier editions of data centers because of the processing demands of AI. So when you have huge construction projects like that, there's road closures, there's heavy machinery, there's noise, et cetera, et cetera. People don't like that in their community. But I also think that this is sort of a proxy for broader skepticism about AI, that you have this physical manifestation of AI. It's coming to your community and you're channeling your feelings about the technology into that particular vessel.
0: I mean, Andrew, there's one going up not far from me that's in the planning at the moment. I mean, I'm seeing on Facebook, the community are planning, they're making banners, they're planning protests. So, you know, it's probably happening similarly in parts here to what it is in the US.
1: My colleague said, he wrote a story about this. He said, it's a tough sell to ask people to tolerate the downsides of having a data center in their community when they don't want the products that the facilities are being built to support. And again, we have polling that shows all of these cutting edge tasks that AI could do or, you know, is starting to do, diagnosing patients, et cetera, Americans are opposed, majorities opposed to all of these things. So they just don't think that the rewards outweigh the risks, and thus they don't want, you know, a huge facility in their town.
0: So this week we had two of absolutely the most ideologically diverse figures in American politics, Bernie Sanders and Steve Bannon, come together in what they called a pro-human assembly in Washington, D.C. What kind of conversations were taking place at this assembly?
1: Yeah, so there's this kind of budding movement to sort of gear AI development around what they call, right, pro-human values, to not sort of privilege the unfettered, rapid evolution of AI over, you know, what people actually need. So as you said, the elder statesmen, the elder Democratic socialists in the U.S., Vermont Senator Bernie Sanders, former Trump advisor Steve Bannon, you know, leading architect of the MAGA movement, came together, spoke at this conference, along with a lot of other Democrats and Republicans. They, you know, basically just urged Americans to demand tighter restrictions on AI before its capabilities exceed human control. Sanders said, when you are racing towards a cliff, you hit the brakes. We are at a dangerous and unprecedented moment in world history, and it's imperative for all of us to stand up. Sanders has proposed legislation that would pause AI development and ban the development of superintelligence. Bannon said something similar. Basically, he said we're at a hinge point in human history, and it's incumbent on all of us to be a part of this. And I think that just represents the sort of unusual bipartisan nature of this opposition. Again, we see it in the polling. We see it in Washington too, because there are a lot of Democrats and a lot of Republicans now who are talking about, you know, what government can do to possibly rein this in.
0: So what is government going to do? I mean, is anyone, you mentioned Bernie Sanders is trying to draw up some legislation, but who's going to drive it? What might actually happen?
1: Yeah, there's been a lot of things proposed or that are going to be proposed potentially. I think there's a difference, though, between wanting to pass legislation and actually being able to. We have not seen Congress be able to pass legislation because of internal disagreements on how far federal regulations should go. Maybe that changes in the wake of this sort of panic that we've seen over the past week or so. But I don't think that's going to be immediate. A lot of Democrats in particular were saying Congress was just in a recess. They just came back. We have to stay here until we figure something out. The congressman from Silicon Valley, Ro Khanna, Democrat, said they should establish like an, you know, an agency basically to regulate and oversee AI. But the House quickly went into another recess so that members could go home and campaign. The midterms are coming up. I think the midterms make it difficult for anything to happen right now. I know in the Senate, they're talking about various regulatory proposals and schemes. I think what you're going to see is more action on the state side. So California, for example, Gavin Newsom just got a press release. He just issued an executive order to convene a bunch of experts and provide a guide for AI regulation in California going forward, whether they should develop a kill switch, whether they should have independent third parties writing safety plans for these frontier AI companies. You're seeing similar things in other states, even Florida, Utah, Republican states. So I think that's where the movement's going to happen first.
0: Andrew Romano is here, national reporter with Yahoo News. Now, the Kennedy Center in Washington, D.C. has been, well, having quite the time of it since Donald Trump began his second term. It was initially established as a living memorial to U.S. President John F. Kennedy, but President Trump has attempted to have his own name included on the building. That failed. The center has ended up closing this week, and now there's speculation that Donald Trump wants to demolish it. Can you just step us back to why it seems that President Trump has been kind of obsessed with the Kennedy Center since he started this second term?
1: It's a great question. The Kennedy Center is the first sort of national culture and center that the United States had. It was established back in the mid-20th century. The idea would be, you know, cultural outreach, performances. It's a nonpartisan thing, and it always has been. Trump seemed to want to put his stamp on the cultural life of Washington, D.C., as well as the sort of physical structures. Obviously, we've seen that with, the ballroom that he's building at the White House, his demolition of the East Wing, various other projects across the nation's capital. So when he came back into office, he dismissed the center's trustees. He replaced them with people who then elected him chairman and voted to add his name to the center. This was later determined to be illegal, but it's been a back and forth ever since. A bunch of people who were scheduled to perform there withdrew because of the now sort of partisan nature of this previously nonpartisan venue. The internal reports have shown that the center lost a lot of money, that they weren't able to fill out their scheduling for the 26-27 season. And amid all of that conflict, this handpicked board of Trump's has been saying, well, we need to close it down. They've said it's for renovations. There's been some speculation about whether it's just because they can't fill seats, because they can't book performers. And it's just it's a huge mess. And there's a whole legal side to this, too, with various lawsuits and rulings from federal judges saying that, you know, they can't destroy it, that they need to provide notice before any renovation projects occur. And so this sort of came to a head this week with the center abruptly saying that it was shutting its doors. Mm.
0: And then there's this speculation that the president actually wants to demolish the center. Tell us how this came about.
1: Well, just this week, there were photos that surfaced of Trump on his airplane, I assume Air Force One, reviewing a large poster board with what looked like a rendering of a construction site beneath three very visible

0: the words Kennedy Center demolished. Like you could see it through the window. It says demolished. You know, he's said before that he's not going to rip it down. But he's also said just this week before he boarded that plane, quote, I think the Trump administration should certainly have recognition, because frankly, if we don't do that, it's going to close. It'll end up being ripped down. So there's been some speculation, and I'm going to quote the New York Times here. Might Mr. Trump have meant for the public to see him contemplating the Kennedy Center's destruction on Wednesday night? Why put secret demolition plans on such a large poster board, spelling out the word demolished in all caps in large red type, and then study those plans next to a window on a tarmac crawling with photographers with long lenses who are there to photograph him specifically?
1: Well, why would he?
0: Well, I mean, if I'm going to speculate about it, he seems to be holding the center, the physical building itself, hostage, because he's not getting his way in terms of, you know, renaming it and putting his stamp on it. And he has a long history of knocking things down without permission. He did that with the East Wing. He promised that the construction of the ballroom would not interfere with that building, and then he knocked it down. And when he was a real estate developer in New York, he blew up the Bonwit Teller building on Fifth Avenue in Manhattan so that he could build Trump Tower. He had promised to preserve it, elements of that building, but he destroyed them, and New Yorkers were infuriated about this. So this is a pattern of behavior that goes back to, you know, decades.
1: So if he wanted to, could he demolish the Kennedy Center? I mean, who actually owns it? Who could give the say-so?
0: Legally, he cannot, but he couldn't legally demolish the East Wing of the White House either. I mean, it's a classic real estate developer thing. You just knock something down and then deal with it afterwards. But once it's knocked down, it's gone.
1: But who actually does own it?
0: Let's see. The Kennedy Center is like, there's a sort of public-private element to it. It raises money from private sources. It's a partnership. But that's the sort of programming there. It was authorized by the National Cultural Center Act of 1958. I mean, it's a government building.
1: Yeah. So now, if he did want to demolish it, I mean, would he have to kind of ask for any kind of permission or take it to court, or, you know, could he literally
0: A federal judge said this week, and this is a reminder of something he said earlier, that there's 30-day notice required for any you know, demolition. So he's supposed to give notice. They're supposed to give notice.
1: And so if he did decide to demolish the center, what kind of reaction would there likely be in Washington?
0: There would be outrage. None of this seems particularly justified. I, you know, the board has said something about, oh, it's in need of renovations. It hasn't been taken care of. Some plaster fell down from a ceiling, et cetera, et cetera. But there's no, you know, this is a cultural institution with robust programming, lots of people attending every single year. It's not some decrepit building that needs to be condemned. It might need some restoration work. But the mixture now of Trump's and his board's insistence on putting his name on it with all of these, you know, for lack of a better word, threats of demolition, makes it seem like it's something about something beyond just the sort of physical state of the building.
1: All right. Well, we'll have to see what happens to the Kennedy Center. Andrew Romano is here, national reporter with Yahoo News. Now, Florida has been a solidly Republican state for the past 8 years. It's also a state, though, that has a very large Latino population. And as the midterms approach, there is a lot of concern that some of these Latino voters who've been voting Republican might consider shifting their votes in response to crackdowns on immigration under the Trump presidency. How is that discomfort with those immigration crackdowns being expressed?
0: So this week, Representative Maria Elvira Salazar, a Florida Republican, released a television ad directly assaulting Trump's immigration crackdown. This is a pretty striking break from usual practice on the GOP side of things, potential warning sign for her party of eroding support among Latino voters. She said, looking straight into the camera, Mr. President, some of your immigration enforcement efforts have gone too far. The same Hispanics who helped get you to the White House in 2024 feel betrayed today. Now, Salazar is a three-term representative from Miami.

0: She won re-election by 20 percentage points in 2024. She serves in the House Republican leadership as an assistant whip. Trump carried that district 2 years ago with 57% of the vote. So she would not be doing this unless there was actual political pressure to do it. And we're seeing that in the polling. Trump, I believe, split Latino voters with Harris in 2024, 44%, 44%. That's a very strong result for a Republican. And it was one of the reasons why he won that election. We're seeing polls now showing Latino voters favoring Democrats 56 to 36%, a 20-point margin. And I think, you know, Salazar is seeing that in her district as she runs for re-election, her own constituents saying that they are unhappy with the administration's immigration policy.
1: So she has actually, I've read, been working to try to soften some of the anti-immigration policies of the Trump administration. What can you tell us about that?
0: Yeah, that's right. She's been open about her belief that her party needs to shift even slightly on its hardline stance on immigration if it wants to keep the support of Latino voters who helped Trump win in 2024. She's been pushing other House Republicans to back a bipartisan bill that would give some immigrants with no criminal background a path to obtain legal status, work permits, not citizenship, but legal status. And that has put her into conflict with the sort of right wing of the party that calls anything approaching legal status amnesty. And so she's been having some of those fights in Washington. What's different here is she's now gone directly to voters on the airwaves and has called out the president, you know, to his face, essentially, as part of her own political calculation about what she needs to do to win re-election.
1: I wonder if it would be enough for voters who might be amongst those voters who are very put off the Republican Party because of those crackdowns on immigration. What do you think, Andrew?
0: Yeah, I mean, we'll have to see. You know, her opponent in this race, Elliot Rodriguez, both are Cuban-American former broadcast journalists, interestingly. But, you know, his chief strategist accused Salazar of lying in her ad. He said she did this. She owns all of these deportations, ICE harassment and racial profiling. She voted for all of this. She gave Trump the billions in ICE funding and the tools to do this. So that's going to be the counter argument that, you know, if you're in Washington, D.C. and you're voting for these policies, it's too late now to sort of take it back. And we'll find out in November, which argument's more compelling to these voters.
1: Mm. In the meantime, what kind of impact have all the deportations had in parts of Florida?
0: It's had a real impact. You know, one of the big issues there has been this so-called alligator Alcatraz, which is a detention facility that was built and run by the state in the Everglades. It closed this summer. It was proven costly and ineffective. There was a report released this week by the Department of Homeland Security that found that the center failed to comply with a host of federal detention standards, confinement of migrants in, quote, small metal enclosures, for example. In particular, in Florida, the end of temporary protected status for immigrants from politically unstable countries like Haiti and Venezuela has left, you know, lots of people living there feeling sort of deserted, you know, as their friends, neighbors have been detained. They've had to kind of hide or seclude themselves from public life as they've been, you know, too frightened to work or go to school. So it's a very, very real issue in Florida, as well as in, you know, other states. Texas comes to mind. There are a lot of, you know, battleground districts there where some of these same arguments and dynamics are playing out. And it is going to have an effect on the results of the midterm elections.
1: Andrew, if we just go back to the Kennedy Center story, Philip Bincogra is just wondering, do you think the Washington public would come out enough that they would actually, you know, do a big protest at the center enough to require perhaps police intervention?
0: I have no way to say. I imagine if there were some actual, you know, if they started bringing in wrecking balls, that you'd see some protest for sure. But that hasn't happened yet. So that's just speculation.
1: Yeah. Just finally, we can quickly have a look at this Ed Sheeran Macklemore story. This was after artist Ed Sheeran had all of his support acts drop out after another of his support acts, Macklemore, was dropped because of comments he made in support of Palestine. How big a story has this been in the US this week?
0: It's been a pretty big story, actually. So, you know, earlier this month, Macklemore performed as Sheeran's opening act at MetLife Stadium in New Jersey. He made pro-Palestinian comments, performed his song Heem's Hall, which is written in support of Palestine. You know, what ended up happening is that Robert Kraft, the owner of the New England Patriots NFL team and the Gillette Stadium in Foxborough, Massachusetts, where the Patriots perform, essentially pushed Sheeran to drop Macklemore because of his comments and his criticisms of Israel. Sheeran complied with that. And then, you know, Macklemore spoke out. Others came out on Macklemore's side of things, dropped out of the tour as well, including Sheeran's backing band. And it's just become a whole, you know, a whole controversy as things tending to involve, you know, Gaza and Israel do.
1: Now, Macklemore has now said he's donating the $1 million he'd made on the tour to the Palestinian cause. He's actually challenged Robert Kraft to do the same. What's Kraft had to say as this story has evolved over the week?
0: Yeah, so he did challenge Kraft. Kraft, within hours of Macklemore's pledge, issued his own statement saying, quote, "I have dedicated much of my life to building bridges between all people. I believe deeply that all lives are worth preserving." You know, earlier today, before Macklemore challenged me to match his donation, Ed called me and asked me to commit $2 million to match his donation to aid in the region to fight this humanitarian crisis. So he's, I think, donated $2 million. There are others who have come out and donated money as well. Miss Rachel, the YouTube and I believe Netflix children's television presenter. Yeah, so it's sort of widened beyond the initial circle.
1: Yeah. Andrew, thank you so much. Always a pleasure to chat to you.
0: Thanks so much, Suzanne.
1: There's Andrew Romano, who is national reporter with Yahoo News.
2: For decades, Alan Jones was one of Australia's most powerful voices, a broadcaster who could make or break a career and command an audience of millions. Now, he's finding an audience in a very different place, a courtroom. Allegations of how the broadcaster used his power to abuse young men are being heard in court at the moment. So, what happened? What does the evidence say? And what will the judge believe? To find out, search the Case Law podcast on ABC Listen or wherever you get your podcasts. 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
1: So what I was wondering tonight, Nightlife, is, and this came out of a conversation that I was having with our executive producer on Weekend Nightlife, Rose Bolger. And Rose, at the end of next week, is going off on maternity leave. And she was telling me all about the name that she and her husband have given to their unborn child while they try to figure out what they're actually going to call her. And I will play you a bit of what Rose told me in just a moment. But it got me thinking. I remember when I was pregnant, I remember reading one week that my, you know, child would have been the size of a mustard seed. And I then went to Colonel Mustard from the game Cluedo, which then we just then called the child the Colonel, up until the point that we figured out whether it was going to be a boy or a girl, and then he got his name that I'd already decided on. So that was fine. But lots of people can't figure out what they're going to call their unborn child right up until the moment, sometimes even, you know, a few days after the child is born. So did you have a working title that you gave your unborn child? Was there a story that came from your own family about the kind of names that you had been given before you were born as kind of either placeholder names or perhaps jokes that had emerged, you know, between your parents while your mum was pregnant? As I said earlier, Wayne from Mildura said, we referred to our eldest daughter before we knew that, you know, she would be a girl as our favourite biscuit, Tim Tam. We didn't know if it was going to be Timothy or if it was going to be Tamara, says Wayne. So have you got a story about the names that you gave to your unborn child? Maybe it stuck, maybe it didn't, maybe it was ridiculous and ended up as your child's nickname. I have a feeling that my mother said to me once that before I was born, they'd kind of referred to me as Algernon. I'm very glad I didn't get stuck with. Apologies to any Algernons out there. But if you've got a story about that, 1-300-800-222 or the SMS is 0467 922 702.

0: In quite an unusual way, which we with some choral singers, and we later found out that this particular type of singing that they were doing is called madrigal, so a madrigal choir, which is quite old, traditional, kind of Renaissance era type of music. And then we sort of kept having a look at this type of music, and one of the songs that is apparently quite famous in the madrigal scene is a song about a shepherdess, and that is a female shepherd. Obviously now we would just say shepherd, but for some reason that just stuck. We just started calling what was a very small fetus back then the shepherdess, and now that I am very close to having this baby, we are still calling her the shepherdess.
1: Now, is that because you don't know what you're going to call her when she's born?
0: Exactly, yes. We haven't come to an agreement about the name, so the only name that we currently agree on is the shepherdess. We've tried, there's been a few alternatives because we stayed at a hotel a couple of months ago, and in the history of this hotel, they were talking about this very like successful kind of party thrower that they had. Apparently this hotel was quite renowned back in the day in the 1920s, and they called her position the manageress. Mm. So we did try, we gave her a promotion from the shepherdess to the manageress for a while. But yeah, we've
1: didn't
0: kind
1: stick.
0: Of, no, nothing is stuck like the shepherdess.
1: The shepherdess is great.
0: It's good. I mean, can we just call her that in future or probably not?
1: That would be a little bit strange, but if you both agree, what's to stop you?
0: At least it's, yeah, it's currently mutual, unlike the official name, but I don't know how she would feel about that long term.
1: All right, so you have to figure something out when she is born, but until then, she's the shepherdess.
0: The shepherdess it is.
1: All right, well, thank you for telling us about the shepherdess, Rose.
0: Thanks for, listening to our story.
1: There is Rose Bolger, her unborn child, still in utero, is the shepherdess. What names, strange, normal names that you got rid of once the child was born, names that strangely went on to become the child's name, what stories have you got about what you called your unborn child and why you called it that? 1-300-800-222. Now, in the meantime, I did find a little bit of a song, The Shepherdess, one of these madrigal songs that Rose was actually talking about. This one is about Phyllis the shepherdess, who it seems like she's gone missing from her sheep, and then they all wonder where she is, but then her lover comes along and they have a bit of kissing. So, look, it's a very quick one. Enjoy this little song about Phyllis the shepherdess.

0: bet that wasn't on your bingo list for nightlife tonight. A madrigal about Phyllis the Shepherdess that was formed performed by the Mancunium Consort. Okay, Andy is in Italy, has rung to tell us this story. Hello, Andy.
1: Hello, Suzanne. How are you?
0: Oh, lovely to speak to you. You having a nice time in Italy?
1: That's wonderful. Yeah, we've been here for a couple of weeks enjoying the sunshine. So we love Italy. So it's but we're pretty close to the ABC Listen app all the time.
0: I'm glad to hear it. Now, what was the name that you had for your unborn child?
1: Well, there's a bit of a story to it. We just, prior to her birth, we bought a

0: Victorian place in Mooney Ponds, and I was renovating it, and all the dust and stuff on the window. I just, with my fingers, typed in Fuffer's room for something stupid to do, and the name stuck. She eventually became Veronica, but while she was in uterus, she was Fuffer.
1: Fuffer? How long was she Fuffer for?
0: Oh, probably about 4 or 5 months. Enough time for me to finish renovating the room.
1: and it wasn't the Fuffer, it was just Fuffer.
0: Just Fuffer, yeah, that was her name.
1: Fuffer, okay, so
0: we didn't know her sex or anything. So it was a multi-sex name. It could apply to a girl or a boy.
1: Excellent. And so then it would be conversations like, you know, the Fuffer's kicking a lot today. Can't
0: yes,
1: wait till
0: exactly.
1: Fuffer's born.
0: Correct. It was Fuffer.
1: Love it. All right. So, Auntie, where are you in Italy?
0: We're in Barletta, which is up the top of Puglia. We've come down through Abruzzo and we've now arrived in Barletta, travelling through Puglia and then going, catching the train across to Salerno and spending some time on the Mediterranean before we go down to Reggio Calabria.
1: Oh, sounds wonderful. All right, Andy, you enjoy. Thanks so much.
0: Sure, and we'll keep listening. Well done, Suzanne.
1: I'm glad to hear it. I love it when we get listeners calling from all around the world, knowing that they're listening to us through the ABC Listen app. All right, so there's Andy, who is the father of Veronica, a.k.a. Fuffer, before she was born. Hello, Aaron.
2: Oh, good morning, Suzanne. How are you going?
1: Good. What did you call your unborn child? Oh, he's dropped out. I think we might have to grab Aaron back. Something must have happened with the phones now. Okay, looks like poor Aaron must be having some dramas with his phone. Philip in Cogra says a supposedly true, or perhaps entirely apocryphal story. After a long discussion, the parents arrived at a name that was difficult to nickname. His nickname became Stainless as his surname was Steel. Jen says, my then husband's name was Stanny until our baby arrived and we didn't know that it was going to be a boy. He was just little Stanny for the entire time. Thank you very much, Jen. Hello, Julie.
3: Oh, hi, Suzanne. How are you?
1: Hello. Well, what have you got for us?
3: Oh, look, I was pregnant with my second child, not knowing what it was, it was to be, when my mum was diagnosed with cancer. And I thought, oh, she's got no grandchildren with her name, which was Thelma. So I thought about it and I thought, Hamlet. How appropriate is that? Because you've been involved with a repertory club in the town that I grew up in for many, many years. And I thought, yes, that suits my mum. So she was chuffed with that one.
1: So was the child Hamlet only until they were born, or did he become Hamlet afterwards?
3: No, he was referred to as Hamlet afterwards up until she passed away. So
1: okay, yes. And then got another name.
3: Oh, yes, he's now Simon.
1: Okay. So, but Hamlet kind of in utero and while your mum was still alive to really honour her with the name.
3: That's right, yes.
1: Oh, that's very nice. And did that inspire you to kind of be a bit dramatic and quote Shakespeare at odd moments while pregnant?
3: No, not really. Oh, well. I couldn't think of any at the time. You know what it's like when you're pregnant, you can't think of anything.
1: Absolutely. All right, so there was Hamlet. So thanks, Julie.
3: Yes. Thank you. Bye.
1: All right, so we've had, mine was the Colonel, we've had the Shepherdess, we had Fuffer, we had Hamlet. Are there other names or names that you can tell us about that you gave to your unborn child, really more or less as a kind of a working title or a placeholder up until the time that your child was born? Deb says, before my daughter was born, we called her Kira after Xanadu. We always knew she was a girl. Thanks, Deb. All right, here is some cold chisel for you. If you've got some more stories about names you gave your unborn children before they were born, I would love to hear them. 1-300-800-222.

0: Old Chisel and Forever Now. I'm asking about the names that you gave to your unborn children as kind of placeholder names or working titles before you figured out what their proper names would be. Tony says, when my wife became pregnant, we were leaders in our church teenage youth group. When we announced the pregnancy to the youth group, one of the girls worked out that the baby was about the size of a jelly bean at that point. Apparently they had learned this at school. So our son Houston was known as Jelly Bean, and the girl who named him 23 years ago still calls him Jelly Bean, much to his disgust, says Tony. Louisa says, I have a 10-year gap between my middle son and my youngest son Samuel. I named him Daisy for Oops, a Daisy. Nice. Here's Brian in Nowra. Hello, Brian.
1: Hi.
0: Tell us your story.
1: All the beans name seems popular. When I came in from work, when the baby, after the baby was born, I would say to my wife, how's the baby been? And she would say, well, it was good, bad, or indifferent. And we gradually changed the spelling of the name Bean from B-double-E-N to B-E-A-N. And they found out 55 years later, she's still known as Beans.
0: Oh, really? Who calls her that still?
1: Well, we do.
0: Oh, wow.
1: And my brother-in-law, who's a good name giver, will...
0: Oh, that's nice. So yeah, how's the baby been? Turned out to have still been called Beans these days.
1: Yes.
0: Yeah. Oh, that's nice. Brian, thank you for your call. Much appreciated.
1: No worries.
0: There's Brian in Nowra. Someone saying, our unborn child was referred to as Buddy. An ultrasound revealed her to be a girl. So she became a magical girl and was eventually named Ruby Rose. But yeah, Buddy. Up until that time. And Maz says, my daughter's surname is Rock. So when she was pregnant, I referred to her bump as Pebble. So we had Pebble Rock in that particular iteration. Thank you. I'm just waiting to see if we're going to get Helen from Goulburn on in a moment. Let me see. Let me play a promo. Oh, yep. There we are. We have Helen. Evening, Helen. How are you doing?
2: I'm very well, thanks.
0: What's your story?
2: Well, I had twins, and it was long ago before you knew what they were going to be. And if people ask me, did I have names picked out, I always said Percival and Penelope.
0: And were they the names you had picked out, really?
2: No.
0: So that's just what you called them. What did you call them once they were born?
2: Peter and Jennifer.
0: Oh, okay.
2: Yeah.
0: Oh, that's fun. So, and you referred to them yourself, did you, as Percival and Penelope while you were waiting?
2: Yes, while I was waiting, yes.
0: Yeah. Nice. All right. Well, they joined the list of names that people have given their unborn kids. Thanks, Helen.
2: Thank you. Bye.
0: All right. Nice to talk to you. All right. Well, I've got time for another tune for you before we have a yarn with Ashwin to see what's happening on overnight. This is Matt Berninger. It's called Distant Axis.

0: It's Matt Berninger. It's called Distant Access. Anne from Epping says, when I was pregnant with our son, we referred to the fetus as Shim, as we didn't know if it was a she or a him. Carmel says, I referred to my grandbaby as Puddin. Now, Ashwin, you don't have any stories about unborn children. You do have stories about cats where you couldn't figure out a name.
1: We had just moved from India in the early 80s. So in India, cats are not a pet. They come and ask for food. They're almost like a pest creature in India, a street cat vibe. But we got a cat in New Zealand. It befriended us. It became our pet, but we didn't know how to name it. So we just assumed all Westerners called their cats Tabby. And so we just called it Tabby, which is just a very common name. And then it changed to Bellamy after we started discovering David Bellamy, and then Balu. So it's had four or five different names over its life. It just wasn't sure how to take it. I think it was getting confused as to what its actual name was. So we had to learn about befriending cats.
0: Lack of consistency.
1: Yeah,
0: that poor cat.
1: Yeah. Yeah, very confused life.
0: What's happening on overnight?
1: We're looking into the great sporting rivalries that we've had in our country, from the local club level, the local derbies, to the state of origins, to the international sports. Who have we really fought against as a nation and amongst ourselves?
0: Nice topic. Very timely too. Thank you, Ashwin. There's Ashwin Sedkar. Lani says, when we were pregnant with our daughter, she looked like a noodle on the ultrasound, so we just referred to her as a noodle. She still gets that nickname today. They seem to stick these in utero nicknames, don't they? Thanks for your company. Greta Jackson's with you tomorrow night. Big thanks to Freya and Alex, who's been here tonight too.
2: Good morning, Tim Wharton with ABC News. The Prime Minister is on his way to the United States, where he'll officially launch Australia's campaign for a seat on the United Nations Security Council. Here's National Affairs correspondent Jane Norman.
3: Anthony Albanese left Australia on Friday and will stop by California to meet Apple's executive chairman Tim Cook before landing in New York on Sunday. Mr Albanese was invited to Apple's headquarters to discuss new parental controls for children, which were partly inspired by Australia's social media reforms. The government is trying to position Australia as a world leader when it comes to digital safety and will use this as a selling point in its campaign for a two-year term on the UN Security Council from 2029. The Prime Minister will hold a series of high-level and bilateral meetings in New York before addressing the UN General Assembly next week.
2: Perth's Sorrento Beach remains closed after a fatal shark attack. Jasmine Hughes has more.
4: Emergency services were called to Sorrento Beach yesterday around 10:30 after reports of a shark-related incident. Police say a man was swimming with his friend when he was taken by the shark. Authorities closed the beach as they conducted a wide-scale search. Police confirmed the man died as a result of the attack. The attack comes just a week after Surf Life Saving WA began its helicopter shark patrols on weekends ahead of the summer season. Daily patrols are not scheduled to begin until September 26. The beach will remain closed until midday.
2: An alliance of Indigenous ranger groups who use traditional knowledge to manage Australia's bushfires have been named as finalists for a global environmental prize. Harry Buttonshaw reports.
5: Prince William's Earthshot Prize seeks out environmental projects which positively impact Earth. 70 Indigenous ranger groups have been recognised for their targeted burns in Australia, which create an array of vegetation, reducing fuel loads, improving native habitats and reducing the risk of destructive bushfires. Among the other finalists is the Spanish city of Barcelona for its efforts to safeguard its coastline, and the Himalayan Kingdom of Bhutan for how the country has embedded environmental protection into its national identity and constitution. The winner of the nearly $2 million prize will be announced in Mumbai in November.
2: At least 17 people have been killed by a powerful bomb blast at a mosque near a building housing police officers in northwestern Pakistan. Authorities say the explosion was followed by gunfire between the attackers and security forces. There's been no immediate claim of responsibility for the attack. This man says he helped recover bodies following the attack.
6: When the explosion happened at the mosque, no one was willing to step forward due to the fear and the chaotic situation. So my friends and I entered the mosque. We saw bodies scattered everywhere and people lying wounded.
2: At least three people have been killed in a school shooting in southern Philippines. Provincial officials say three students, including the 16-year-old suspected gunman, were killed in the shooting at a high school in the Philippines province of South Cotabato in the island of Mindanao. Eight others have been injured. The local mayor says the student opened fire after lunchtime, shooting 10 students before he reportedly died by suicide. French President Emmanuel Macron has warned that the threat of hybrid attacks by Russia against Europe and France has intensified. France is ordering a plan to protect critical infrastructure and defence industry sites in the face of threats that combined military force with cyber attacks, misinformation and economic pressure. Mr Macron says Europe has been subjected to several such attacks in recent weeks.
7: L'agressivité russe et ses menaces en Europe change.
8: I want to emphasise that the nature of Russian aggression and its threats in Europe are changing. The drone attack on a passenger train from Kiev a few days ago, the attempted attack at Leipzig airport, attributed by the German services to the Russian military intelligence agency.
2: Sport now. Fremantle has produced a blistering fourth-quarter turnaround to qualify for its second-ever AFL Grand Final, with the Dockers defeating Sydney by 12 points at the SCG. The Dockers trailed by 28 points late in the third term, but a stunning Hayden Young goal sparked the fight back, which saw Fremantle kick five unanswered majors after the final break. The 12-11-83 to 10-11-71 victory means the Western Australians will face either Brisbane or Hawthorn in next Saturday's season decider. Fremantle ruck Luke Jackson has told ABC Sport it is a dream come true to reach a grand final with the Dockers.
9: So excited, super pumped, can't wait to get into the week, and this is why you play footy and this is why you go through with the junior levels up to AFL for this moment, so I can't wait.
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1: Good morning. We're about to begin the quiz, as always at this time. So if you would like to play, if you'd like to just have some fun learning a bit about the world and sharing some knowledge with anyone listening in, give me a call to play on 1300 800 222. Tonight's prize, as always, is the overnight's fridge magnet. Stick it on the fridge, stick it on your pipe outside the home. That's the plan. Now, after yesterday's, a pass question gate, slight amendments to the rules of the quiz. It's basically the same. 1 point for every correct answer. So up to 2 points per person. And then we draw the winner at the end. If a question becomes a pass question, so no one's been able to get it, you can go back to it, but just tell me early on you would like to have the past question. However, if you attempt the question before you, you can't then go back to the past question. That way, every question has some drama to it as to whether you answered it correctly or not. But the past questions are still there. Just let me know, and then we can go back to it before you attempt your main question. You'll figure it out as we go. It's a fun quiz. 1300 800 222 is the number to play if you would like to join in. And then this is the adventure that we'll go on together during the program. I think as a country, we're quite quiet when it comes to things like religion, but loud when it comes to sport. How

hard do we cheer when it comes to our favourite teams? Sports seems to be an outlet for us, and we have an author who's written a book on sporting rivalries, and he will take us into the great sporting rivalries in our nation, interstate ones, intercity ones, local club level ones, the stories behind the sporting rivalries in this country, because it's not just about the teams. We invest our identity sometimes in the team. Sometimes we marry within the team, right? If someone comes into your family and you're a Richmond supporter, in some cases, they have to convert to Richmond. So it has a special place in this country. We'll talk about sporting rivalries in the second hour. In the third hour, I have a new musician for you. Claire Perrott is an Aussie musician from Perth. She has, I guess you could say, quite a suitable sound for the nighttime. It's a bit dreamy, a bit ethereal. Pink Floyd-y, maybe in some ways. You make up your mind when you hear her music, but that is coming up in the third hour. So listen to some new music. And then we have some festivals for you. There's a children-themed festival in Geelong coming up, and a couple more. And then to end the program, Gordon Lynch will be joining us to talk about how to work out, how to exercise if you have Parkinson's. So I think it's a question that's come up a couple of times during the sessions. So we'll see if we can give you some answers at the very end of the program. That is the plan. We're about to kick off with the quiz though. So give me a call if you'd like to play along on 1300 800 222. Here on Overnights, this is Tempted.

0: That is Tempted by Squeeze. Hi, Ashwin. The Fremantle Dockers have made it to the 2026 AFL Grand Final. Go Frio, says Anonymous. Ashwin, mate, there's way too much sport on ABC local radio these days. Surely there's a more interesting topic to tackle. That's from Zen. Zen, can I ask you to just bear with us for this topic, because it's not really about the sports and the teams. It's about us. What does our passion for these sports teams say about us? Maybe think of it as an anthropology, a cultural topic as well, not just sport. There's going to be no scores, no updates. It's really a study of us through the lens of sport. But there's, if that's still too weird, we have live music coming from Claire Perrott. Not live music, but music coming from Claire Perrott, local music, I should say. Lots more coming up on the program. And someone says, Ashwin, have you seen a movie called A Street Cat Named Bob? It's based on a true story and worth a look. I have not. I was just saying how our cat in New Zealand befriended us and we didn't know what name to call him. So he had six or seven different names over the course of his life, four that I can remember, but who's keeping track? So A Street Cat Named Bob. If you are a cat lover, that could be a good one for you to look at as well. We're just about to kick off with the quiz. The lines are currently busy. There's eight lines taken up, but they will clear over the hour. So stick around for the program. Just keep the number aside, 1300 800 222. Weather-wise, Brisbane, it will be 31 degrees from sunny. Sorry, and sunny. Sunny sounds like a mate of mine. It's a very common Indian name, isn't it? Sunny, Sunil. Okay, Brisbane 31 and sunny. Sydney 28 and sunny. Melbourne 25, mostly sunny. Canberra 24 and sunny. Hobart 20, windy, mostly sunny. Darwin 34 degrees and mostly sunny. Adelaide 25 and sunny. Perth 20 degrees and showers today. Okay. Neil says, is it true that you used to be in the Wiggles? If so, could you play some Wiggles song? I would be Jeff. I'd be the one sleeping if I had to be a Wiggles character. But no, sadly, my life did not end up that lucrative. Let's play the quiz. Peter kicks us off from Sydney. Hi, Peter.
1: I'm just imagining you in the Wiggles.
0: Yeah, I'm trying to think. What I'd have a black skivvy, I think. Feel a bit dark and gothic. What would be your skivvy in the Wiggles?
1: Oh, look, I'm too old to have really paid too much attention to the Wiggles, but I guess probably blue, if there's a blue Wiggle.
0: A blue Wiggle. And they all had some quirk. So Jeff would fall asleep. What would be your quirk if you were a Wiggle?
1: I'd probably talk too much.
0: Okay. Yeah. share knowledge of ancient Greek to the kids.
1: I'd be out the front trying to hog the limelight all the time.
0: Yeah, superstar.
1: That'd be my problem. But it's interesting. I had a thought when you were talking about we're big on sport, we're not big. Or you said something like, in Australia we're big on sport and not big on religion.
0: I think we're quiet with religion, whereas some countries are very vocal with it. Yeah,
1: that's what that is what you said.
0: Yeah,
1: and I think that in some ways, I wouldn't like to think that, say a belief. I don't like the word religion because that presupposes you have to work towards something. So as a Christian, I don't sort of think that way.
0: Yeah. Yes. Yeah.
1: But I mean, I think sometimes the problem with religions, let's call them that, is that sometimes they are like sporting teams. Oh, I've got to fight for my team.
0: Yeah.
1: I've got to go for my team. Doesn't matter what anybody else, I don't care about anybody else. I'm going to go for my... That's how it comes across sometimes. Whereas to me, the question is, if the God I believe in is really God, he doesn't need me to fight his battles.
0: No. I like that way of putting it. So what will be in some ways. You don't need to be a warrior on the streets for him.
1: Yeah. I mean, I can be talking about him, and that's good, but I'm not there trying to prove that someone I believe is God.
0: No.
1: Is God. I mean, let him do that.
0: And I think just in general, if you go to church, you go to church and you come back, we're not a very vocal, we don't have a lot of street festivals, religious street festivals, whereas some countries the streets are filled with religious ceremonies.
1: Now, I get what you mean there. We're not... It's culturally appropriate to hide your faith or religion or whatever you call it from public view, whereas in a lot of places and a lot of cultures, it's like something you dance in the street.
0: Dance in the street, yeah, very much so. Yeah. So different country. Now, I have not a religion question, but it is the gate of heavenly peace. Okay, so the gate of heavenly peace is the Chinese translation of what famous square in Beijing?
1: Oh, I'm guessing it's Tiananmen Square.
0: Yeah, it is. Probably the most famous square. I don't know any other squares in Beijing.
1: My Mandarin is rusty.
0: Yeah.
1: I know how to say hello and goodbye, but...
0: Is ni hao, how are you, or is that hello?
1: Ni hao is hello.
0: Okay.
1: Sai chen is goodbye.
0: Ah. And shishi is thanks, right?
1: Shishi. Yeah,
0: shishi. Okay, well, we're on the way. 1 point for you. Your second question. What man served a single year as the mayor of Cincinnati in 1977, 14 years before the debut of his namesake television show?
1: My goodness. Oh, I know. It's the guy who had the sensationalist TV show, and I can't think of his name. that is annoying. Yeah.
0: Not coming to you tonight?
1: No, it's not. It's been too long. I mean, I know it's a fair question. But
0: speaking of religion, this felt like the opposite as a show to the concept of faith and religion good.
1: We look on it back at it now and think it was quite tame,
0: yeah,
1: really.
0: Maybe.
1: But at the time, it was like, this guy's outrageous.
0: That's right. Who have we become?
1: Somebody else will come up with it.
0: Thanks, Pete. I'll catch you another night.
1: Thanks, bye.
0: Okay, we are on to question number two. Trev from Surfers Paradise joins us. Hi, Trev.
2: Oh, hello, Ashley.
0: Trev, I feel you would have watched this show at some point. Which man served a single year as the mayor of Cincinnati in 1977, 14 years before the debut of his namesake television show?
2: Of his namesake television show. So somebody called a show after it.
0: Yes, like, yeah, very, very arrogant.
2: The Mavis Bramston show was named after somebody who didn't exist, and Norman Gunston is named after somebody who didn't exist. But this is named after somebody who did.
0: Yeah.
2: An American TV show.
0: Mm.
2: What years again?
0: He was mayor in 1977, but then 14 years later, he gets this TV show.
2: In about 1990.
0: Mm. One.
2: One show, of course.
0: Yeah.
2: Not a show, but no, I think you've got me, Ashwin.
0: Okay.
2: I think it's Ashwin 1. Trev, 0.
0: We didn't work it through tonight, Trev, but I'll catch you another night.
2: Oh, God, I hope so.
0: Me too. All right, I'll see you later.
2: Good night.
0: Bye. Interesting. I thought the show was more popular. Maybe I'm old. Carol, though, you've got it. Can imagine you and I sitting at home alone, Carol, watching this show while our colleagues are doing something more productive. Helen has joined us from Healesville. Hi, Helen.
3: Good morning, Ashwin. How are you?
0: It's a good night tonight, and you have the option, Helen, of passing on this if you want to, the question.
3: Could I pass, please?
0: Okay, so for everyone else, that is a pass question. And as I said, just let me know early if you want to go back to that question. Your question then, Helen, the most common DNA test used for paternity testing is performed by collecting buccal cells. Buccal cells is BUCCAL cells, which are found in which part of the body? What specific part of the body?
3: Buccal cells. Can I try that previous answer?
0: So, okay, the way it works is you can either attempt this question or attempt the previous, but that'll be your first question.
3: Yep.
0: Do you want to attempt the previous one?
3: Is it Jerry Springer?
0: Jerry Springer is correct for that.
3: Oh,
0: and now we're on to buccal cells.
3: Sounds familiar. Saliva from the mouth?
0: Yeah, it is from the mouth, the cheek specifically. But, yep, not bad. Okay, that is 2 points for you, Helen.
3: Oh, thank you very much.
0: Thank you.
3: I like that Bob, the cat named Bob. The cat named Bob. It's a good movie.
0: It's a great movie, yeah. I'll have to look at it, but it looks fun.
3: I saw it on SBS, I think.
0: If anyone's watching, it's James Bowen, a homeless drug addict, starts living in a council flat. His life and fortune change for the better when he adopts Bob, a stray cat, who keeps following him around. That's what cats do, don't they? They follow you around the cat distribution system, as they call it.
3: They do. And I think he was a muso as well.
0: He looks like a muso. The cat or the guy, James?
3: James.
0: Oh, that's good. Just making sure. All right, Helen, I'll catch you another night.
3: Okay, thanks, Ashwin. Have a good night.
0: And what would a cat do if it was a muso? It'd definitely be indie music, wouldn't it? Something a bit cool, emo, gothic pop. Can't imagine them doing, I don't know, boy bands. You never see a cat in a boy band. That's dog behaviour. Kylie has joined us from Daysdale today. Hi, Kylie.
2: Oh, hello there, Ash. Thanks for a lovely program, a very charming program, as I was saying to Stu before. It's great, but you're making me laugh.
0: Oh, thank you. Yeah, just lots of cat comments today, so it's been fun. Yesterday was fun for me, finding out the things people would put in their bodies to heal themselves. I didn't know. As Australians, we used to wear earmuffs made of onions to cure ear infections.
2: Oh, well, I've got cellulitis and I'm trying to get it better with this sorbeline cream, and it might be improving as well. So I had the ninja cockle back this morning and it's really good. It's working.
0: And
2: so
0: that's a soothing cream to put on you. It just feels relaxing.
2: Yep, it does. It does, yeah. Look, great call. Look, ABC Sport, look, to your previous callers about sport, I cannot get enough sport. I love the ABC.
0: Yeah.
2: It's got everything, mate, everything.
0: Yeah, we've got a bit of sport, but it's also a bit of life, that story. So we'll see what that's like in the next couple of hours. Now, your question then, we've had Buckle Cells. Your question is, what chocolate-flavoured coffee drink gets its name from a city in Yemen that was once the centre of the coffee trade?
2: Look, it probably will be a brand name on the ABC, but I'll have a stab at the Daffa iced coffee, the Daffodil the Daff coffee, like iced coffee, the Daff.
0: It's not a bad line of reasoning, but it's not this town that we're looking for. But, Kylie, thanks for your kind words today.
2: Have a very nice week, too.
0: You too, as well. Eric, you are correct in the text line. Trev, again, I'm into cat stories. Obviously, Bob is cool. Cats would listen to classical music. Someone says, yes, they would. What about street cats, though? Street cats, maybe not. Maybe, but house cats, definitely classical music. Paul says, I grew up with a cat called Fred, and now our work cat is Dennis. I like it, Dennis the Menace. That's a very well named. Street cat named Bob is a true story. Poor Bob has passed on now. That's sad to know. Have a look at a street cat named Bob if you need just to have your faith in humanity restored or your faith in felinity restored. If you are losing your faith in cats, this will restore it. Tessa joins us from DY. Hello, Tessa.
4: Hi, Ashley.
0: Tessa, there was a city, in fact, in Yemen that was once the centre of the coffee trade. It's responsible for this chocolate-flavoured coffee drink. It comes from this town. It's not Daffa. Do you know what it's called?
4: No, I don't. Milo.
0: Oh, Milo, did you say?
4: Yeah.
0: Not a bad... No, that sounds delicious. Not Milo, I'm sorry, Tess. Let's catch up another night.
4: And you said, did you say you had something about Parkinson's?
0: We do. In the last hour, Gordon Lynch is going to talk about exercising with Parkinson's. You're in New South Wales, but if you flick over to Perth for that last half an hour, you can hear Gordon talk about that segment.
4: Right, because I suffered it.
0: Yes, yeah. Yeah, so that might be some... You might get some useful exercises.
4: Okay.
0: Thank you, Tessa.
4: Thanks. Bye.
0: Bye. Joyce from Perth and Carol and Annette from Perth, you are correct. Paul has confirmed that, yes, he was a menace. Oh, yeah. You can't rock a name like Dennis without being a menace. Very much so. Hi, Ashwin. Moving to Queensland was a real battle to upgrade AFL status. Boyfriend was an NRL Broncos nut. Yeah. It's very much more of a league town, I suppose, than... And are our teams old? Are AFL teams really old enough to have that heritage value where you just commit to them for life, like the Lions and the Suns? I know the Lions originally were from Melbourne, they were the Bears, but maybe it's not

0: like Collingwood and Carlton, where there's just, there's a vibe there with those teams. So, yeah. Charmaine joins us for the quiz in WA. Hi, Charmaine.
1: Hi, how are you?
0: It's been a good day so far. Would you like to pass Charmaine on this question about the chocolate-flavoured coffee drink or have
1: a
0: go?
1: No, I think I'll give it a go.
0: Okay. The question is, what chocolate-flavoured coffee drink gets its name from a city in Yemen that was once the centre of the coffee trade?
1: The only thing I can think of is Mocha.
0: Mocha is correct. Yeah.
1: It's
0: what a delicious-sounding town. Living in Mocha.
1: Yeah, I reckon.
0: You just always be happy every day. Okay, that is 1 point for you. Your second question, what animal does venison come from?
1: Venison comes from a deer.
0: Does come from a deer. So that's 2 points for you tonight, Charmaine. Thank you.
1: Excellent. And street cats would listen to the Stray Cats.
0: Oh, wait, is the Stray Cats a band? I feel like I'm an idiot for not knowing that.
1: I think so.
0: Okay.
1: Unless there's just a song called Stray Cats.
0: Stray Cats.
1: I think there's a band called Stray Cats.
0: I like that. Yeah, that makes sense as well. And House Cats, what would they listen to?
1: Something moody, because they're very moody.
0: Yeah, they're always asking for dinner. So maybe some hungry song, angsty song.
1: Yeah, probably.
0: I think so. Charmaine, nice to chat to you tonight.
1: Yeah, thank you. Bye.
0: Pamela, you are correct on Mocha or Mocha. The Lions were the Lions in Melbourne. Okay, right. The Lions were in Melbourne, but they just became the Bears for a while when they went to Queensland. Thank you for clarifying that. I mean, the Lions is probably a better name, isn't it? A bit more athletic than the Bear. And they don't go to sleep for 3 months of the year. You don't want that in your AFL team, do you? Imagine if they just had 3 months of hibernation. Okay, Tara joins us from On The Road. Hi, Tara.
2: G'day, Ashton. Hey, if you're a cool cat, you'd have to be doing jazz at blues.
0: Yeah. Yes, we're talking not Dixie. We're talking Miles Davis, right? Really cool jazz in the middle
2: of
0: the night.
2: Absolutely. Absolutely. Miles Davis, Muddy Waters.
0: Yeah.
2: Yeah.
0: Do you ever put that stuff on while you're trucking?
2: Absolutely. Absolutely. Sometimes you just feel like listening to a bit of jazz and blues and you just feel like having a little bit of a sing-along, so you just put that on.
0: I like that. And sometimes each song is 9 or 10 minutes long. So by the time you've got three songs, you're halfway across Queensland.
2: Oh, absolutely.
0: Yeah, it's a good style of music for the road. And it lets you concentrate too, because you don't get distracted.
2: It's interesting enough that makes the time go past quick.
0: Yeah. Sometimes, though, do you feel annoyed at the musicians? You just think, stop trying to be so dissonant. Stop trying to be so weird. Just play a normal tune. Or are you okay with how crazy jazz musicians get?
2: I'm a jazz musician myself, so I understand it. So,
0: yes. You understand the improvisation?
2: Yes, absolutely.
0: Well, okay, so we have got your next question for you then. It's not a jazz question. It is a drinks question. What spirit is the base of a margarita cocktail?
2: Tequila.
0: Tequila is good. You were straight on the money with that. Have you had a few margaritas?
2: don't mind one. I'll come down again.
0: Very fast knowledge. It was almost innate knowledge, wasn't it? It just came straight out, like a knee-jerk reaction. I love it. Okay. Your second question, beginning with T, what elements, what chemical compound gives red wine its characteristic bitter, dry mouth feel?
2: Tannin.
0: Tannin is good. All right, that's two questions sorted out, Tara. Thank you.
2: Thanks, Ashwin. You have a good night, mate.
0: And you too as well. That is tequila, also from Annette in Perth. Crazy is the fun, said a jazz musician possibly. It is. I do like playing it. Or when I was used to play drums, you love improvising and letting go. But I was just wondering, people listening in, sometimes, do they just want Britney? Do they just want a nice, simple, Taylor Swift-style Westlife melody? They just don't want all that dissonance. I don't know. You know. Well, maybe the proof is in the pudding, because we're listening to a lot more Ed Sheeran and Pink than we are Ray Charles these days. Maybe some of us have gotten over dissonance, which is sad, because life is sometimes dissonant, isn't it? We need our music to be honest about that. But that is not the topic for today. We are in the middle of a quiz and Ray has joined us from Yeranga. Hi, Ray.
3: Oh, that shouldn't.
0: Ray, what do you, I've got another question for you. Is there anything you want to let me know, though, before we kick off?
3: Oh, no, not really.
0: Okay. Here's your question then. Which gas makes up roughly 78% of the Earth's atmosphere?
3: Nitrogen.
0: Nitrogen is correct. Secondly, what word
3: used... Yeah, we've got to get in quick. We've got to answer those questions quick.
0: Do we?
3: Yeah.
0: Why are we doing that?
3: Well, so people can't Google them.
0: Oh, yeah. Oh. Okay. Right. Yeah. Right. You set the standard. You set the standard for speed. All right. No chance for you to Google this. Here we go. What word used in English today in Roman times meant a punishment where every 10th member of an offending group of soldiers was put to death?
3: Oh, yeah. Decimation.
0: Yes, very good. Decimate. Because it just meant every 10th person dies, but today we mean it to mean destroy.
3: What do they call it when you had to donate a tenth of your money to the church?
0: Oh. So tithing? Tithing. Is tithing a 10% donation?
3: Tithing? Is that right?
0: Well, tithing is a donation. I didn't know if it was 10% or not. Peter from Sydney.
3: Yeah, I think that's where that word came from too, tithing.
0: Tithing,
3: maybe,
0: 10.
3: Maybe not.
0: Maybe. Peter, if you're listening, can you please clarify in the text?
3: Oh, no more religion.
0: No, that's all right. It takes all types, but no Googling, that's for sure.
3: Yeah, that's right.
0: Ray, thanks for chatting tonight.
3: Yeah, all right. See you then.
0: Bye. That is 2 points for Ray as well. Tithing, says Eric Annette from Perth. You got decimation correct and nitrogen too. Dogs would also like the blues music-wise, says Eric. Would they? Would they? I can't imagine a corgi liking the blues, Eric. Maybe a husky. Huskies look like they'd be into the blues. Corgis, definitely country music. Hi, Ashwin. Perhaps house cats would listen to the Pussycat Dolls. Very much. My cat is deaf, so he doesn't listen to music, but he likes watching animal documentaries, especially whales. He'll sit right up to the TV and stare mesmerised by them. That's from Megan. I love it. I suppose they would look at the one animal that's we couldn't boss around. You know, we're bigger than cats, but whales are bigger than us. It must be satisfying for them to watch a good whale, one of their kindred spirits dominating the oceans. Peter has given us a call from Five Dock. Hi, Peter.
4: Hi, how are you?
0: It's been a good day today. I actually have an animal question for you. Do you have any animals in your life?
4: We grew up with a cat, a little ginger cat, and my mum used to call it Miller Miller, which apparently is like a... like an indigenous word for a little girl.
0: Is it? Miller Miller?
4: Yeah. But as she got older and she got bigger and bigger and bigger, and then my brother called her Mountain Lion.
0: Oh, wow. That's a more satisfying name for the cat. Did the cat's personality change when you went from Miller Miller to Mountain Lion?
4: Well, yeah, the bigger it got, it just got more lazy, I think.
0: Yeah. It got, and Miller Miller's a town in Queensland, I think, as well. So, interesting. Okay. Maybe it's your cat's spiritual home. So, but Mountain Lion is much cute. What was it, Mount for short, or did you have to spell out Mountain Lion every time?
4: I think he was the only one who did it, though.
0: Okay, yeah. He went rogue on the family. Okay, here's your question. What is the term for a baby goat?
4: A kid.
0: Kid is correct. Your second question, how many edges does a cube have?
4: Four.
0: I'll ask this
4: one. Oh, sorry. Yeah. Oh, so yeah. Six.
0: It's not six.
4: Oh, edges. It's, wait a minute.
0: That's okay, Peter. We'll see if someone else knows. But you're still on the board with 1 point for...
4: I guess what it is now?
0: Okay. I'll give you this last time. A bit of flexibility tonight. How many edges does a cube have?
4: 12.
0: 12 is correct.
4: Yay. Sorry about that.
0: No, that's okay. Thanks for calling in. We'll chat to you another time.
4: Great, thanks.
0: It does take a bit of mental math to count the edges. Russian cats. Okay, can't read every text that you send out to me. Interesting. Someone says some churches, like the Seventh-day Adventists, require their members to give 10% of their income in tithing. Others not so strict on that. That's from Eric in Melbourne. My favourite music of all time comes from the Dissonant album that the Wiggles put out in the early 2000s. Yeah. Imagine if they did have a Dissonant album. I'd love that. And there's only one kid who gets it. one kid in a black T-shirt and a

0: and waving the arms in the air, you know, and the hip reaches and the ceilings as well. People have been healed of all sorts of things. It's a massive moving experience. And also in Africa, they've got them in Ghana and in Nigeria. And there must have been, in Nigeria, there must have been at least 3,000 people there. It's stretched for miles. People.
1: Maybe, Karen, maybe street Christianity is coming back. We were just talking about how we just do it privately in this country. I mean, I'm not really religious, but I just noticed we're very private with religion, but maybe in some ways it's coming back onto the streets.
0: Oh, it definitely is. I mean, and also in the missionaries over in India, a lot of the Muslims are converting.
1: Yeah, well, I mean, yeah, India's one of those countries where people are more public with religion. Hindus, Muslims, Christians, they're very much on the streets with it, whereas Australia, not so much. So, yeah, just a very different culture over there. Now, Karen, while I've got you, let me put to you your question number one.
0: Have you still got that one about the Roman word that's used in Roman times?
1: No, that was answered. It was decimate.
0: Yes.
1: Yeah, great word. Okay, your question then for tonight. What movie script did Ben Affleck and Matt Damon write together?
0: Oh, I think that movie's just one thing I don't know.
1: That's okay. Well, I'll catch up another night then.
0: All right, sorry about that.
1: No, that's okay, Karen. I'd love to hear from you again. Okay, interesting. Thank you for naming my pain, Ashwin. Dissonance. When my head is full, I need a cool groove. Jazz, not soft, intelligent yet smooth music to help my neurons realign. I wonder if dissonance makes us more creative, because it doesn't give us easy answers, does it? It doesn't give us hit me baby one more time. It just gives us a puzzle to get angry at and solve at the end of the song 9 minutes later. It is a strange thing, dissonance, strange beast. Ness has called us from the Hunter. Hi, Ness.
2: Hello, lovely. Look, can I just say quickly on jazz, because I love listening to jazz.
1: Yeah.
2: And I actually find not only does it help me creatively and mood-wise, it just sparks off all sorts of possibilities. Like if I have a problem in my heart or in my head or in life or circumstance or whatever across the board, I can sit down and listen to ABC, to the ABC app with the jazz station, and after an hour or so of listening to jazz, I'll have the answer.
1: Wow. But does it have to be quite a spacious jazz, not too much going on, so you can daydream a bit?
2: I don't like trad jazz. I don't like traditional jazz, like that old, that 1910, 20 stuff.
1: Yeah.
2: It's too busy for me. I like a more kickback style. And I have noticed, because, of course, the algorithms on my phone are all tuned into jazz, so a lot of the new artists that I get on YouTube are jazz musicians. Mm. And they're quite... they're packing a punch, but they're not being shy about it either, Asher. And
1: no.
2: There's a lot of them all over the world.
1: I love that. It's such an interesting life to commit yourself to music, and I can imagine it relaxes you, and you're more creative when you're relaxed. So if jazz is relaxing you, you're going to be more creative and come up with more solutions to your problems.
2: It actually helps me learning a language. I'm learning Italian at the moment, and I like to listen to jazz at some time during the day to wring out the sponge, as it were.
1: Yeah. I had a guest on a few weeks ago who was saying kids who learn music at school, they do better at maths, English, everything. So there's some connection between music and learning, so you're just doing it as an adult.
2: Yeah. Well, about time.
1: About time, yeah. Okay, here's your question then, Ness. Which movie script did Ben Affleck and Matt Damon write together?
2: I had no idea. Look, I have a feeling it was a while ago, wasn't it? Like it was in the 90s, wasn't it?
1: It was a little while ago, yeah.
2: It wasn't A Beautiful Mind, was it?
1: I'll have to take your guess. You have a go. What do you think it was?
2: I'm going to have to say A Beautiful Mind. That's the only one I can think of.
1: Unfortunately not.
2: Oh, no, it's Good Will Hunting.
1: I can't give any more answers, but yeah, there's some. I loved your perspective on jazz, though. So, yeah, thanks
2: I'm
1: for calling
2: sorry
1: in tonight.
2: I'm saying the answer after I was donged out. I'm sorry, Ashwin.
1: We'll see what... Vando's up next, and we'll see where he goes. He always takes us somewhere.
2: All right, babe. Bye.
1: Thanks, Ness. Yeah, some of you are correct in the text message line. Paul from Plainlands, controversial, opposite to Ness, swing over jazz anytime. Buddy Rich, Gene Krupa, all those people. I guess that movie.

0: you, doesn't it? You get the Charleston going. But do you solve your tax issues, Paul, from Playlands, with Buddy Rich? Or do you need some Miles Davis? That's the question before us. Vando joins us from On The Road. Hi, Vando.
1: Oh, g'day, Ash. How are you?
0: It's a good day. So we've got some jazz musician listening trackies.
1: I like electro swing. I've got into a bit of Power of Stella. There's another mob called Lone Digger. It's swing, but it's got an electronic sort of overlay or something.
0: So you needed it to be a bit more modern.
1: I don't need it to be, but that's just sort of what I got into not that long ago. But all this talk about the Pussycat Dolls, good name for a cat. Street Cat would be Desire. Street Cat, same Desire.
0: Yes, yeah, I like that.
1: And the Pussycat Dolls?
0: Yeah.
1: Because I had this other song I was going to sing to you tonight, but I got this song, I think your missus wishes you could sing like me, don't ya? Skiddly scat, what do you think about that?
0: Oh, I love it. You just scattered. You brought a bit of jazz into it tonight.
1: Oh, there you go. Now, that was what, my head was at Goodwill Hunting too before it sort of fell. I don't know. That Goodwill Hunting's my guess.
0: Yeah, it is Goodwill Hunting for 1 point. For one point.
1: Thank you, Ness, but I already had it. I know people, no, he didn't. Well, I did.
0: Yeah, you had it.
1: Anyway.
0: It was on you. Some of you, Carol Craig is right, Goodwill Hunting. A couple of you had gone with Dead Poets Society. Ness went with A Beautiful Mind originally. So I guess that's a similar vibe of movie. It's like a thinking movie, isn't it? It's a brain movie.
1: Yeah, but Russell Crowe was in A Beautiful Mind,
0: yeah,
1: wasn't he?
0: Yeah, he was. Yeah. A maths genius, so. Okay.
1: Yeah, and he had sort of, he definitely wasn't Romper Stomper or that other fellow.
0: No.
1: He wasn't Gladiator, like Punchalotius or whatever that fellow's name was.
0: He was at the contemplative stage of his life, wasn't he? Just doing maths problems instead of trying to fight the emperor.
1: Yeah, that's it. Hey, have a crack at an elephant running at you.
0: Yeah, exactly. We all grow up, don't we? Some in our youth, we want to fight the emperor, join a gang. Well, I don't join a gang, but fight the emperor, certainly. But in our adulthoods, we just want to solve problems and have a peaceful life.
1: Oh, there you go. And you know what I like as I've gotten older? There are a couple of things I really like now that I'm old.
0: Yeah.
1: When you go to the servo, I like soap in the water bucket so you can wash your windscreen good.
0: Yeah, that's fun.
1: And how good are new socks? Like every window, some new woolly socks. Oh,
0: I used to do those ankle socks, which didn't show your, didn't cover your ankles. But then they kind of tuck down as you're walking, and they end up just covering your toes, and you've just got bare foot.
1: They look like pre-packed disappointment to me.
0: They are.
1: What's up?
0: Yeah,
1: just under your knees.
0: Exactly. They're not all they're cracked up to be.
1: Nah.
0: Okay, Vando, your second question. Syncope. So the word is syncope, which is spelt S-Y-N-C-O-P-E, is the medical name for what condition?
1: Oh, to syncopate is like to not sing in time with someone. You gave me a spelling question last
0: time. Oh, yeah, it was.
1: You want to give me Shakespeare as well?
0: You took one for the team with that spelling question.
1: Syncope. And it's a medical condition. So it's not like a fear of centipedes. No, look, I don't know, Ash. It's been lovely to talk to you.
0: You too, Vando. I'll catch you next time.
1: Yeah, good as gold. Thank you.
0: I mean, the good thing about being scared of centipedes is you have time to get away, don't you? You have lots of time. It's like that Austin Powers scene where the bulldozer is coming towards him at 2 kilometres an hour. That's what it's like to be scared of centipedes. It's not like being scared of a cheetah, much less time to get away. Alan joins us. Oh, Annette from Perth, you are correct on syncope. And we have a tithing update. Hi, Ashwin. Very briefly on tithing, it goes way back to the law of Moses. People of Israel were to give 10% of their produce to feed their priests. Historically, some Christians have adopted this practice with their income to support their church ministers, but it's not rule or law. Thank you, Peter. We were wondering if the word tithe had something to do with 10%. So that's a good clarification. Alan has joined us from Nelson Bay. Hello, Alan.
2: Hello.
0: Alan, I have a question on syncope. Now, I've never said the word syncope before. Have you heard that word before?
2: No, never.
0: Strange word, but it's the medical name for a particular condition. Do you know what that condition is?
2: No, I don't. Sorry.
0: Do you want to have just a guess? Something medical.
2: Maybe. A tumor of.
0: A what?
2: Like a tumor?
0: A tumor. A tumor is not correct. So, Alan, I know you called for the first time tonight, but call again. It'll be nice to chat to you more next time.
2: Okay. Bye.
0: Thank you. Now, we are on to our next caller, which is Ken, currently in Milan. Hello, Ken.
3: Good morning, Ashwin, or good evening where I am from. But, it's great to talk to you tonight.
0: You too. What are you doing over in Milan?
3: I've just finished last weekend. I was in Cattolica, which is over near Misano, which I seen the MotoGP. And prior to that, I was in Greece. And tomorrow I fly to Singapore, and then I'm back to Australia.
0: Oh, that's
3: back
0: cool.
3: To work. I've got a few days off before I return to work.
0: But has this holiday changed you at all? Has it given you a new recipe, a new outlook on life? Any changes when you come back?
3: It has, actually. I'd have to say that, I heard your conversations about religion.
0: Yeah.
3: And I heard your conversations about cats, because cats have actually infiltrate Greece, and they're not treated like, get away from me, go away. They're everywhere in Greece.
0: Yeah.
3: And people feed them and some people don't, and they're treasured. They're like, I suppose they're like a dog in a way, like you want to pat them and you want to become friends with them, but you can't speak Greek to them unless you know the language of Greece, so you can't speak to them properly like we could in Australia. Now, hear pussy pussy, because that doesn't work with them. They only understand Greek.
0: Okay.
3: But in Italy, there's still cats and dogs everywhere, but they're not as wild as they are in Greece. But in the regards to religion, one thing I've noticed, several things I've noticed in Greece and Italy, there's more tolerance for different religions.
0: Yeah.
3: They're not so like anti, or you're Muslim, or you're Jewish, or whatever religion you are. They accept everyone. They don't sort of persecute anyone for whatever race, religion, creed, colour they are, which I think in Australia we sort of frown at times, which is a bit of disappointment after seeing how Europeans react to different religions and races.
0: And on that, I wonder if old countries are like this, because the Roman Empire was very diverse. The Greeks were, they're not so much as diverse as the Romans, but they're just old countries, so they've had time to have people sit next to each other and work out their differences, whereas newer countries maybe are not as comfortable. They're still working it all out, so they're a bit more feisty when it comes to people's differences.
3: Yeah, I agree there, because, like Australia, unfortunately, we weren't conquered that many times, and where all of Europe was conquered that many times, so they had to accept that they were being overtaken by different races and different religions and different ways of life, and they had to move with it. I mean, unfortunately, like where I came from, where my parents came from, we were overtaken by a different religion, and my parents had to leave because of that, because they were persecuted for the religion they were, and they had to leave and go to another country, and they managed to go to Australia. And that happened to lots of people in Europe, and that's happening around the world continually, and it still happens today, unfortunately. And unfortunately, I really hate how religion rules the world, and I can't stop it, you can't stop it,
0: no.
3: And whatever we do in the world, we can't stop it.
0: We can't so much put an end to it.
3: It really comes down to religion, and unfortunately, religion rules the world.
0: Unfortunately, and we can at least have conversations about it like we are now. And one other thing, Italy and Greece were also polytheistic, is the phrase they might not use, but lots of gods. And so those people naturally had the mentality, oh, that's your God, that's your God. They were quite pluralistic in their view of God. So maybe a little bit of that culture has filtered down through the centuries to the modern day. So a couple of different ideas floating through our heads. But Ken, let me get you onto the question, because the news is coming towards us. Did you want to pass on the question about what syncope is the medical name for, or have a go.

0: Oh, I'm going to have a crack. I've got no idea, but I'm going to have a crack. I think it is something to do with, like I'm absolutely right now consuming a little bit of alcohol, yeah. And I think it comes to do with suddenly becoming unconscious.
1: Yeah, it is fainting. It is fainting, so I'll give you that.
0: Fainting, unconscious, yeah.
1: Close enough. Ken, your second question, NaCl is the chemical formula for which substance?
0: NaCl.
1: Yeah.
0: That's a great one, Ashwin. Look, I'm going to let you go to the news. Can I pass?
1: No, if you can't answer it, we'll just have to give it to the next person.
0: No, that's fine, Ashwin. Okay. It's great talking to you, and it's absolutely amazing. Like, I'm listening on the ABC Listen app. I'm in Milan, and
1: enjoying...
0: it's great to hear Australia.
1: Thank
0: because,
1: you, Ken.
0: Like, I've missed it so much.
1: Thank you, Ken. I'll catch you another night back when you're back home.
0: Thank you.
1: Bye. Okay, we are heading towards the news. Hayley has joined us. Eric, you're correct. And Annette is in Perth, also correct. Hayley joins us from Roselle in Sydney. Hi, Hayley.
2: How are you?
1: I'm good. NaCl, we grew up with it at school. It's the chemical formula for which common substance?
2: I know this one because I've got a brain box of a kid. It's salt.
1: It is salt. Did you say you've got a brain box?
2: What? I've got a brain box who is a jazz musician. So he's studying chemical engineering, but he's also musical. So I think to talk to your previous conversation, absolutely. If the kids do music, it really helps with maths.
1: It does. Yeah, it works on their brains for years.
2: It really does.
1: Your second question, what are the large muscles found in the front of the thighs known as?
2: Not traps. Oh God, Ashwin. I'm not going to get it, and I'm going to kick myself. Oh, I really want to get a magnet.
1: We need some jazz music, don't we, to get
2: we
1: us
2: need
1: going?
2: Some jazz music. I mean, I named my youngest son after Miles Davis, so you know, I'm a real jazz.
1: I love it.
2: Fanatic. I'm not going to get it. My brain's not working.
1: That's okay, Hayley. You've still got 1 point for salt.
2: Okay. All right. Thanks, Ashwin.
1: No problem. Imagine naming your son. I just love it. Miles or Davis. I didn't clarify. It could be Davis, but I'm guessing it is Miles. Great names for a kid. Sam has called from Harvey in WA. Hi, Sam.
3: Good morning, Ashwin. How are you?
1: I'm good. Were you named after a famous Sam?
3: Pardon?
1: Were you named after another Sam? A famous Sam?
3: Yeah, my uncle, my dad's brother.
1: Oh, great.
3: We've got a tradition, like we name our kids like our parents and then like our brothers or sisters, you know?
1: Yeah. Has that been going on for decades?
3: Yeah, pardon?
1: Has that been going along for a long time, like hundreds of years or decades, that tradition?
3: Yeah. Yeah, I'll go too. I'll name my kids after my parents too.
1: Yeah. Great tradition, family tradition. Your question though, Sam, is what are the large muscles found in the front of the thighs known as?
3: The fibula?
1: It's not the name of the muscles. Sorry, Sam. I'll speak to you another night.
3: Thank you very much.
1: Thank you. Oh, just reading some of your texts, but we'll get to those later. They're sports related, so maybe they're more suited to the next hour. Jane has called from Mount Gambier. Hi, Jane.
4: Hi there, Ashwin.
1: Jane, do you want to pass on this question about the large muscles or have a go?
4: I think I'll pass. I was a medical secretary, but that wasn't my area of knowledge.
1: No, you never got quizzed about large muscles?
4: No.
1: Okay, all right. Your next question then. Electrical resistance is typically measured... Okay, I hear the sigh of disappointment with this question, but electrical resistance is typically measured in what units?
4: I know electrical current. I'll say ampere.
1: No, it's not for current, it's for resistance. So unfortunately not tonight, Jane, but I'll catch you another night.
4: Okay then, bye for now.
1: Bye. Our last caller for the program is Tracy, who joins from Mooney Ponds. Hi, Tracy.
5: Oh, hi, Ash. How are you going? Love all your callers.

0: on. We've had a good chat of cats and religion, and now we're onto all sorts of things. But this is a question about electrical resistance. It's measured in what unit? Sorry.
1: Although, were you after quads before?
0: Okay, so that is the past question. Yes, quads is correct for the large muscles found in the thighs, the front of the thighs.
1: Oh, sorry to interrupt, Ash.
0: No, that's
1: you've got a method, yeah.
0: No, I like it when you do, because that means you get straight back to the question. So you're welcome to get in there and say you want to go back to the past question. So that is 1 point.
1: Okay, and but, can I just say about dissonance?
0: Oh yes,
1: I live for music. I think Spotify constantly tells me how much I'm listening to. So like 10,000 was it minutes a month? I think I do. Yeah. Anyway, 80. I don't know how many days. 80 days a year I listen to music, apparently, according to Spotify. But I can't do jazz. No. Ash, it's too dissonant.
0: Too dissonant for some.
1: My body needs to move rhythmically to the music. So rock for me does it. Like it really beats for me. The rhythm is the thing for me, and that. My son had to stop learning playing the trombone because the neighbourhood would not put up with it.
0: Is there a word sonance? If there's dissonance, there should be sonance, but maybe some people just like sonance, a clear melody, and don't play around with it too much. Tracy, just because the news is almost here, electrical resistance is typically measured in what units?
1: I don't know. I'm only thinking amps because we're talking about music.
0: Amps was given before. It's not amps. Do you have another unit?
1: Ohms? Are there ohms?
0: Ohms is correct. Is the unit of resistance. Tracy, that's 2 points for you tonight. Thank you.
1: Love your show.
0: Thank you for calling in as well and making the other case for sonance, if that is a word. On the other side of the news, we will cross to Hollywood, give you the Hollywood news, and then tell you about sporting rivalries, but not just sport. It's a study of who we are as a people, as Australians. So stick around for that conversation. I'm Ashwin Sedkar. I'll be back with you in 5.
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6: Good morning, Tim Wharton with ABC News. The Prime Minister will formally launch Australia's bid for a seat on the United Nations Security Council next week, using his government's record on digital safety as a selling point. His National Affairs correspondent, Jane Norman.
7: Anthony Albanese is flying to the United States to join dozens of world leaders at the United Nations General Assembly next week. The Prime Minister will use the trip to launch Australia's campaign for a 2-year term on the UN Security Council from 2029. Australia last held a non-permanent seat in 2013 and is vying for one of two spots available. Australia is trying to position itself as a global leader on digital safety, which is expected to form part of the sales pitch. On his way to New York, the Prime Minister will stop by Apple's California headquarters to meet Executive Chairman Tim Cook.
6: ASIO Director General Mike Burgess says he wouldn't rule out the possibility Iran may want to kill prominent Jewish Australians. Nadal Mustafa reports from Canberra.
8: Speaking with radio broadcaster Neil Mitchell, the ASIO chief says he holds grave concerns an Australian citizen could be killed on shore by a foreign power. Mike Burgess says Australia continues to face an unprecedented level of threats, including state actors seeking to target Australia's Jewish community.
9: I wouldn't rule out the possibility that Iran will want to kill prominent Jewish Australians.
8: He says certain Jewish leaders have been alerted to that possibility, but there is no immediate threat currently being investigated.
6: Several beaches remain closed in Perth following a fatal shark attack yesterday. Harry Buttonshaw reports.
10: The attack occurred before lunch at Sorrento Beach in Perth's northern suburbs, with witnesses describing seeing blood in the water after the incident. Police have confirmed the male swimmer died as a result of the attack, but are yet to provide any further details. A 2.5-metre shark was spotted in the area around the time of the attack, although it's unclear if it was responsible for the incident. It's the second shark attack in the state this week. A man was attacked at Glenfield Beach, just north of Geraldton, while he was surfing on Monday. He remains in hospital in a stable condition.
6: A UN report has found widespread cases of sexual violence against civilians and prisoners of war in Ukraine, the majority of which have been attributed to Russian forces. Jono Wakeley.

0: has more.
1: The report documents over 1,000 cases of conflict-related sexual violence since Russia launched its full-scale invasion of Ukraine. Nearly 90% were attributed to the Russian side, including members of the armed forces, prison service and security agencies, while the remainder were linked to Ukraine. Russia's permanent diplomatic mission in Geneva declined to comment on the report. Ukraine's foreign ministry welcomed the report, saying it showed the scale of human rights violations perpetrated by Russia, although it did not comment directly on the findings of abuse by Ukrainian forces.
0: And if you or someone you know needs someone to talk to, call Lifeline on 13 11 14. Officials in Pakistan say 21 people have been killed and more than 100 injured in a bombing and shooting in a mosque in the northwest of the country. The BBC's Caroline Davies has more.
2: Shouts, sirens, confusion, chaos. The sounds of the aftermath of the explosion. The injured carried on the backs of passers-by, taken by ambulances to nearby hospitals. A police official told the BBC that the blast was caused by a vehicle heavily laden with explosives that was rammed into the mosque during Friday prayers. There was an exchange of gunfire during which six attackers were killed, the official said. The Pakistani Taliban have denied carrying out the attack. As yet, no official jihadist group has claimed responsibility.
0: Sport now. Sydney coach Dean Cox has heaped praise on his AFL team, with the Swan season coming to an end following a 12-point loss to Fremantle in their preliminary final at the SCG last night. Sydney, missing many of its big stars because of injury and suspension, dominated much of the contest and led by 28 points late in the third term, but Fremantle kicked five unanswered goals after the final break to win 12-11-83 to 10-11-71. Cox says he couldn't be prouder of his team after a tumultuous season.
3: To put on a performance like that, you know, probably the North and the Brisbane, and then to go again, and just extremely proud of everyone uniting, galvanising and coming together to try and get our season to the last game, and we fell short.
0: Fremantle will face either Brisbane or Hawthorn in its second ever grand final next Saturday. The West Tigers have bowed out of the NRLW finals after they were beaten 6-0 by the Canberra Raiders at Campbelltown Stadium in Sydney. Isabella Waterman scored the only try of the game for the Raiders in the 16th minute, with both sides playing their first finals match. The Raiders will face either the Roosters or Gold Coast in the preliminary final next weekend. ABC News.
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5: Morning. We are just about to announce the winner of the quiz. We had a lot of discussion on that quiz, so I think Stu's just joined the studio, keen to talk about one of those topics. Here's the temperatures, though, before we get to that. Oh, and if you've just joined, you want to know what's coming up. We are about to cross over to Hollywood. There's some, I don't know, Point Break. You remember that surfing movie from 30 years ago? It's back in a TV series form, so let's see if they can reinvent Point Break for a modern audience. I mean, surfing's timeless. I'm sure they can do it. And then we will talk about sporting rivalries. But don't worry if you don't like sports. This is not just about sports. This is about who human beings are. Sometimes tribal, they need an outlet. We have had that outlet in this country through our local clubs, through our state of origin teams, through our AFL clubs. So we will talk about our connection to sport, what it's done for us over 100 years or more in this country. That is the conversation that's coming up after Hollywood. But before Stu joins us, temperature-wise, it will be 31 degrees in Brisbane today and sunny, 28 degrees and sunny in Sydney, Melbourne 25, mostly sunny, Canberra 24 degrees and sunny, Hobart 20 degrees, windy, mostly sunny, Darwin 34 and mostly sunny, Adelaide 25 and sunny, Perth 20 degrees and showers. It is now 105 in Perth, 151 in Eucla, 236 in Adelaide, 306 in Melbourne, Sydney, Brisbane, the usual East Coast states. We're still a couple of weeks away, I think, from daylight savings, so it's about to get more busy in the time calls. In the meantime, Stuart produces the show and joins you now. Hello, Stu.
6: Morning, Ash.
5: There was some feisty discussion about whether we should have dissonance in our lives or not.
6: Oh, yes. Well, I kind of don't mind dissonance. If I could chime in on the swing versus jazz, yes. I think I prefer swing. I really locked in with what Vando said. I'm a big fan of electro swing, which is kind of like that modern, imagine like an EDM swing sort of vibe. There's a band I like which kind of mixes both, yeah. And they're American, but they tour around. They're called Postmodern Jukebox.
5: Postmodern. Do you still get that...
6: Yeah, you still have a lot of the tins and the...

0: eye hats and things like that, but you add in sort of your electronic sort of bassy sounds and you mix the two of them, and just the it has a bit of dissonance in the rhythm, I think. The swing and the jazz, you can definitely get a bit more jazzy with it, but the swing is a bit more melodic, I seem to find.
1: Now, I have a pet theory that's just come up. Mm. I think people who like dissonance like black coffee. There's just something in their soul.
0: There's a direct correlation.
1: And you don't like as much dissonance. Do you not like black coffee?
0: I don't drink coffee at all.
1: Do you like hot chocolates with two sugars?
0: I was about to say, I'm a tea man.
1: You're a tea man.
0: I'm wearing a cardigan in track pants.
1: Exactly.
0: Mate. Did you not tell?
1: Yeah, so maybe the sonnets people, like, they have sweeter outlooks on life, and the dissonance people, maybe they have darkness. Now, I can't caricature people that way.
0: It's
1: because
0: chaos and order. I mean,
1: chaos and order.
0: It isn't so bad. Both have a place.
1: They have a place, and someone was saying it lets them relax and come up with creative ideas, so maybe... Yeah. It must be doing something in our brains, right? Jazz and classical, that just calms us down, hits an emotional center, and it just lets the brain fly in some way.
0: I agree. It, as the kids say these days, it scratches that itch in the back of your head. You know what I mean? It just, it does it for you.
1: It does jazz. Now, what happened in the quiz today, Stuart?
0: Well, two things. We have a winner as per usual, but I want to run something past everyone very quickly. Paul from Esperance called up before, lovely chap. And he wanted to, we were musing a little while ago about a possible name for the quiz. We'd put it out a little while ago. He was musing and thinking about, oh, you know, there's chicken raffles. Well, you know, we were talking about raffles. It's always like the raffle quiz, I kind of like to say. He was thinking, oh, chicken raffles, what can I do with that? And he thought, proprietary name, credit to Paul from Esperance, what if we call it the Chicken Tooth Raffle in honor of Johnny Chicken Tooth? That's just, it's not, it doesn't have to be confirmed yet. I'm putting it out there to the masses. Tell me what you think. Text in. What's the number, Ash?
1: 1300 800 222.
0: That's what I'm calling.
1: Or text 0437 774 774.
0: That's the one.
1: Now, can I just say, I love Johnny Chicken Tooth, Trevor, April, everyone who calls in, but should this quiz be bigger than any one caller or presenter?
0: That is true. That is an interesting point, and that's a totally valid critique. It's just, let's let the audience think about it. We'll muse on it. We'll keep thinking. If anyone else has a suggestion, text in.
1: Yeah, keep your suggestions coming. Yes.
0: In the meantime, there can be only one winner, and there is as usual. So, Peter from Five Rock.
1: Peter from Sydney. There's a Peter from Five Rock as well.
0: I was about to say there was Five Rock. At least that was the one I had.
1: Okay, good.
0: Five Rock. That was at least the one I had in the phone call, phone box log. So I think he was, Peter from Sydney was start. Peter from Five Rock was about midway through.
1: Midway through, yeah. I think I must have been talking about cats in the meantime. So the name popped out. Thank you, Stuart.
0: That's all right.
1: All right, so Peter from Five Rock, congratulations. Let us now talk about how, in a moment I should say, Point Break could make its way back, make its comeback 30 years later. How will that appear? Stick around for that conversation and gather your thoughts on how you've become tribal through your local sporting team. How has it shaped you? How intense have your rivalries gotten against the neighbouring town that's only 5 kilometres away? We're talking about who we are as a people through sport after that.

0: Asking the big questions tonight. How can we be lovers if we can't be friends? That is Michael Bolton. You are listening to ABC Radio Overnights. Stuart has said, sorry, it's five doc. I said five rock. He has apologised to the nation for that slip up. I wouldn't have known as well. But we are getting to know this country very well from the quiz contestants. Joy says, a truly horrible song. Yuck. What? Joy, do you know the service I have done? Do you know what was next to that song, Joy? Accidentally Cali Street by Frente, which we collectively avoided. I'm trying to be cool with that. I love that song. I love Accidentally Cali Street. I was just trying to impress you by saying I didn't like it. Anyway, let's keep going with the program. Point Break, this timeless classic. It's the Citizen Kane of the 90s, isn't it, in some ways? It is back in a new way. To tell us the story of Point Break, you're joined by Kevin Ott, the Overnight's Hollywood reporter. Hello, Kevin.
1: Hello, Ashwin. Point Break, it really is sort of the emblematic movie of the 90s, right? It's the movie that stands in for all other 90s movies. And it's about, if people don't know, it's got Keanu Reeves and Patrick Swayze, pour one out, RIP. And Patrick Swayze plays the leader of this, it's hard to explain, and it's going to sound very 90s. This band of bank robbers who also does extreme sports. they're surfers. They jump out of airplanes. I think they do skateboard stuff. But Keanu Reeves is tasked with infiltrating their group, going undercover, his commanding officer being Gary Busey. So it just keeps getting better and better. And that's basically what happens. It's Keanu Reeves and Patrick Swayze doing a lot of extreme sports in the mid-90s. It's a pretty good movie. And now it's getting made into a television series by AMC. Now, AMC has a good track record. They gave us Breaking Bad. They gave us Mad Men. They gave us The Walking Dead. So they have a pretty good track record. Although they also have made a lot of shows that didn't go anywhere. It doesn't really have anyone cast yet. And the two guys running it are, they're a couple of TV writers. You know, one's a CSI guy. The other one, I think, is a different CSI guy. So I don't know that I have a ton of faith in this. It's really going to depend on the set pieces, on the action sequences. And this is the big one, on, you know, your two leads, whether they're good, whether they're charismatic. You know, they could go in sort of, a heated rivalry direction and make it a romantic subplot between them. They could change all kinds of.

0: stuff. But I don't know. I mean, we'll see. This seems like an adaptation, sort of digging through the 90s for what people are still nostalgic for.
1: Yeah.
0: But it could be very good.
1: When Karate Kid came back with Cobra Kai, we at least got to see Johnny Lawrence and Ralph Macchio come back. Is Keanu at all involved in this? Will we at least see Keanu back in some way?
0: Keanu has not been mentioned, but I mean, Keanu seems like a reasonable guy. He'll do cameos and stuff. It's AMC, so they're not really short on money for it. So I could see that being something that happens maybe in the pilot. This is actually, it's an adaptation. It's more of a continuation of the story. Within the series, the actual events of the movie Point Break actually happened 30 years ago. And now there's a different group of extreme sports bank robbers that has to be infiltrated by a different undercover cop. And Keanu may very well come in to sort of pass the torch to that guy, yeah. Right?
1: I mean, you were surprised at bank robbers. Did you think they would do lawn bowls or a more genteel sport than surfing?
0: Just taking a cart out of the shopping mall or at the grocery store and not putting it back in the cart corral, things like that.
1: Oh yeah, just a little bit of slight naughtiness.
0: Yeah,
1: I like it. I've actually got a trailer from this trailer. It's Nobody Rides for Free. Here's a little piece of it.

0: Someone has said, Knight, I won't be watching Point Break as the series or the series because my memories of the movie are bad. It was overrated tripe with horrible characters and crud plots. Just my opinion. That's quite a burn for the original Point Break.
1: Yeah, it is. And, you know, I'm going to be honest, it's not one I entirely disagree with. I think Point Break is, it's a good movie. It's a solid sort of 2 hours of action thriller. Is it something that could have really, I think the reason we remember it is because of those two leads, right? Is because of Swayze, who had this like insane charisma, and Keanu, who doesn't really have that level of charisma or really talent, but he's just so likable and lovable. So, you know, I think those two guys really were what gave the movie its heart and really were what gave it sort of made it stand the test of time.
0: Okay. All right, so we'll see how that turns out with some of those ingredients. Now, we live in the internet age. There's we're bouncing off the internet. We're bouncing off video games and memes. What's the latest development in this post-apocalyptic weird world that we're living in?
1: Yeah, okay. So we've talked about the Backrooms movie that A24 made. Backrooms was an adaptation of sort of an internet meme. There have been one or two Slenderman movies. There's been an announcement of a movie called Siren Head, which is also about an internet meme. So that's sort of the new thing that we're mining for nostalgia is creepypasta from about 15, 20 years ago, right? And A24 is doing it again. Now, A24 owns a series of sort of anthology horror films called, they're all called VHS. And each movie, there's like five of them. Each movie is divided into somewhere between 3 and 5 smaller shorts. And they're all held together with a narrative that sort of, you know, spans the whole thing. They're pretty good. They kind of get worse as they go on. There's really an attrition rate there. But those early few, I do recommend them because they're very good. Now, how does this relate to internet memes? Okay, what A24 wants to do next is they want to do a VHS movie that focuses on something called the SCP Foundation. Now, the SCP Foundation, that's the internet meme, but it kind of is the internet meme to break all memes, because what it is it's a website where it's all user-generated. So writers or whoever wants to can go there and sort of make an entry in this website. Now, what it is, the conceit of the whole thing is that it's, you know, it's kind of like one of those places we've seen it in fiction where

0: House 13, the TV show, the big warehouse that Indiana Jones goes to at the end of Raiders of the Lost Ark. It's a kind of place where mysterious objects are stored, things that could cause the apocalypse, things that are magic, things that are anomalous in some way, and they all sort of interact with each other. And again, every entry is user generated. There's no money changing hands in this website. And A24 wants to adapt a bunch of its material for its next anthology horror movie. That's going to be weird because it's so there's a different kind of ownership license, of intellectual property license, that the SCP Foundation and its users sort of operate under, and it's called Creative Commons. And basically what it means is it says you can reproduce this, you can write a story based on something that we've made, you can publish it anywhere you want, you can even make money from it, but you can't have sole publishing rights. So if A24 made this movie based on the SCP Foundation, they sure could make it and they could sell it. They could absolutely do that. But what they could not do is make theaters buy it from them, because the theaters could just get a pirated copy of it, and that would be perfectly legal under this Creative Commons license. Now, it has to stand up to a courtroom, right? So this Creative Commons license, it may not be as strong as a standard copyright license, and you know, a courtroom fight may show that. A24 may just go ahead and take whatever it wants from the SCP Foundation website, do what it wants, and you know, not really have to suffer any consequences, because the people behind the SCP Foundation website, apologies, the people behind that website, they don't really have the same level of power that A24 does. So this should be interesting. It should. I don't know if it'll work. They've only announced that they're making a movie. They haven't announced a director attached, a producer. They haven't announced any stars. They may have even done it to sort of see what would happen. Let's just announce that we're making an SCP movie and see what the SCP people do. It's very convoluted. I hope I have explained it well.
1: You have. It feels almost like the issues we're having with AI. Who owns what? How can the content be used?
0: Exactly.
1: I looked this up, this SCP website. It looks 30 years old. It looks so cool and Indian, exclusive, like a club of elite writers that are just, they've got a secret that the rest of us have not known about all these decades.
0: Yeah. I do recommend going to the website and spending some time there. It is sort of a rabbit hole you can go down. A lot of the things that people write, a lot of the entries, a lot of the things that are sort of stored in this warehouse are, you know, really horrifying monsters or something that, you know, causes the apocalypse if it gets out. Some things are really, really horrific. Some things, I watch a lot of horror, and I found some things even a little too much for me, so be careful.
1: Okay.
0: But you can go there and you can find the top-rated pages. There's a few that are sort of, you know, always up in that top-rated pages list. So I do recommend spending some time there.
1: Okay, potentially a dark place of the internet. If you've just joined this conversation, you're hearing from Kevin Ott, who is our overnight's Hollywood reporter. The Blade movie, it didn't get remade, but there's something similar in the works.
0: Yeah, this is really, it's really cool. So a while back, several years ago, I think it was after, it might have been after Avengers Endgame, Marvel announced that they were going to make a Blade movie and that Mahershala Ali was going to play Blade. Now, Blade, there was already a movie in the 90s. People remember Wesley Snipes played him. It's actually a really good movie. It's a good template for a rated R superhero movie that doesn't have Deadpool mugging in your face all the time. So they were going to make Blade. They pushed it back. Then they pushed it back again. Then they pushed it back again. Then they pushed it back again. And eventually, a couple, I think about a month or so ago, they said they're not making it. It's not happening. Now, they had told Mahershala Ali, you are going to be Blade. You are going to be in this Blade movie that we are definitely going to make. And it never happened. What's happening now is that Mahershala Ali, in the meantime, in all that sort of interim time that Blade was getting pushed back and pushed back, Mahershala Ali and the director, the guy who was going to direct Blade, they got together. The director is a guy named Bassam Tariq. They got together and they made a whole other movie. And, you know, the movie is an action movie. Mahershala Ali fights with a blade. Okay. It's a story about he plays a hitman, and he's a devout Muslim hitman, and his wife dies, and he has to go on the run with his kids, and he's being chased by John Cho Harold from Harold and Kumar, who plays the leader of this anti-pornography cult. So it's really kind of all over the map and very weird, and I'm looking forward to it a lot.
1: Is John Cho on less weed than he was during the chase compared to Harold and Kumar?
0: Actually, I would guess possibly not, because a few years ago, John Cho was cast in the Netflix adaptation of the anime Cowboy Bebop. On the set of that, he actually sustained a pretty hard injury, I think, to his hip or his ankle or his leg somewhere. So, you know, he may still be on the medical marijuana for that.
1: It's medicinal. Okay, that's all right. All right, so that's the reinvention of Blade. And if you've developed those Blade skills, you have to put them somewhere. It was going to be Robin Hood, Gladiator, or this solo project that they've gone with. So not a bad redirection of the fight skills that he has learned. We'll end on this story. Universal is umming and ahhing about whether or not to release this Elon Musk documentary.
0: Yeah, so Universal made an Elon Musk documentary. More accurately and more specifically, Alex Gibney made an Elon Musk documentary. Alex Gibney is sort of the big political documentarian of the day. He made the Enron movie. He made the Scientology movie. He made the movie about the U.S. torturing people in Afghanistan. And now he's made a movie about Elon Musk. As you can probably imagine, the movie is not... it's not complimentary to Elon. I don't think it pulls any punches. I don't think it, I don't think it underplays any accomplishments that he may have. But I also don't think it is shy with the criticism of Elon Musk. Now, Elon, famously a very wealthy guy, famously kind of a touchy guy when it comes to criticism of him. He has made a big hue and cry. His lawyer has sent a letter of intent to Universal, saying, you know, if you release this, get ready for, you know, a legal firestorm from our end. So what has happened in the wake of all these threats? Universal is going to release the movie, but I have good news for me and bad news for you. They're probably not going to release it globally. It will be released here in North America, the United States, Canada, probably Mexico, but it will not go global. It will not be released in Europe, in Australia, sadly, Asia, anywhere else. That, to me, seems like potentially ironclad. I don't know. I mean, we'll have to wait to see what the future holds, but I think that they're not going to want to really kind of test the mettle of Elon Musk's lawyers. So I think they're looking at this potentially as kind of a stopgap, as kind of a nice compromise, where he won't use his billions to sue them out of existence, if they don't release it outside the boundaries of North America.
1: Okay, that's an interesting compromise to make. I thought he might have insisted on a bit more than that. So, okay, we'll see how that legal fracas progresses. I have had a question come in for you, Kevin, saying, speaking about nostalgia, could you ask about the progress of the Sydney Sweeney Barbarella remake? Last I heard, they signed Edgar Wright to direct. Do you have any updates on that, Kevin? Any news?
0: I think they sign Edgar Wright to direct? It is still in development. There's something that people in movie journalism called development hell, which is when something gets greenlit, they say, we're going to make it. They may even have a director and a star, like in this case they do. But then it just sort of sits waiting because the star has other projects. The director has other projects. The studio has other projects. Okay. So just sit there waiting. That's what happened to Blade. That's exactly what happened to Blade. It kept getting pushed back, and it stayed in development hell until it never got made. Yeah. I think development hell is where Barbarella is right now. That does not mean it won't get made, but it does mean it's kind of in limbo as to what it's going to look like.
1: better time left to wait. Kevin, thanks for keeping us posted today.
0: Thanks so much, Ashwin.
1: That is Kevin Ott, your overnight's Hollywood reporter. Next, we will do a psychological analysis of Australia through sport. Who are we? How tribal do we get? What are the local rivalries in your town when it comes to one sports team versus another? Let's explore who we are in sports after this.

0: That is Waterloo Sunset by the Kinks. That Strawberry Fields vibes, doesn't it? Didn't it? It just took me somewhere nostalgic. Speaking of nostalgia, let's go back to 1991. The Simpsons comes out maybe that year, give or take a couple of years. And there's this rivalry, isn't there, between Springfield and Shelbyville. They hate each other. They're just a few kilometres apart, but they're so passionate about their differences. In some ways, rivalries are inescapable. No matter where you go, humans find a way to divide themselves for a bit of fun, but maybe a little bit more. So I thought we could explore the way we as Australians have divided ourselves or competed with each other through sport. There are very passionate sporting loyalties in this country at the local city level, the state level. So let us explore who we are through our rivalries. To do this, I've got an author, Adam McNichol. He wrote a book about them called Us Versus Them, about this topic called Us Versus Them, Great Australian Sporting Rivalries. I spoke to Adam about this topic of who we are through our rivalries and asked him, does he have a commitment, a loyalty to a team, or is he just a dispassionate observer to this phenomenon of Australian life?
1: No, I'm a very passionate sports fan, no doubt about that. Yeah, I grew up in a family where we played a lot of sport and also very passionate Richmond supporter. Grew up at a time when the Tigers were pretty hopeless, to put it simply, but I became very passionate, lucky enough to have seen them.

0: of people to follow sport, and they inspire a lot of talk in pubs and all sorts of places where people love to get together and talk about sport. But, yeah, I actually grew up in a tiny town called Monangatang in northwest Victoria, where we were very passionate about our local sport, in particular our local footy and netball. And we had some fierce rivalries with nearby towns. And I did quite a bit of writing for The Age over the years about local footy. And I tell you what, there's some amazing rivalries in the AFL and the NRL, but there are some serious rivalries in local sport in Australia.
1: I'll take us into that world of Monangatang. How fierce did these rivalries get? Did it shatter friendships? Were you allowed to marry across rivalry teams? Tell us how fierce these local rivalries ended up getting.
0: Oh, I tell you what, some of the local sporting rivalries, they're a bit like the old sectarian rivalries, if you like. You know, it's hard to imagine now, but you know, there's plenty of people still alive who can remember the days when, you know, Catholics didn't marry Protestants, or if they did, it was quite the scandal, or the other way around. I tell you what, growing up in Monangatang, Monangatang's in the Mallee up in northwest Victoria, and we had a very fierce rivalry with a club called Walpiup Underball, so two towns that had been put together. And I don't know, actually, I might be able to think of one marriage that came from a person from Walpiup or Underball and someone from Monangatang. Right. But I tell you what, it wasn't the sort of thing that happened on a regular basis. It was a rivalry that ran deep, even though we were very similar people, small town people. Mm. And these days, a lot of those football clubs that I grew up with in the Mallee have disappeared through mergers or different things, just a result of demographic change. And so a lot of those rivalries have gone. But when they were at their peak, they were serious. You didn't stop in the street to shake the hand of someone from Underball if you were from Monangatang, I can tell you.
1: It's a real... Exactly. If you did marry into Monangatang, you had to convert, right? You had to support the local team. So there was a pathway. You just had to commit to the right local team.
0: 100%. Yeah, you're either with us or against us. You are. Yeah. But yeah, if you're going to live in the town, you were going to be on board. There was no doubt about that.
1: It's a real sign of people just want to be tribal in some ways. They will always find a way to be tribal. Did that tell you anything about who humans are, the fact that we behave that way at the local level?
0: Absolutely. I think it's so true, that want to belong, that want to have a really strong identity, that want to be tribal. It just seems to be ingrained in the human DNA. And I think, you know, there's that famous quote about sport being war minus the shooting.
1: Yeah.
0: And I think we all know that sport gives humans that incredible outlet to express a certain element of our humanness without shooting. You know, like we want to compete and we want to belong to something and we want to kind of fight against others and try and win. And it's such a thing that runs deep across human cultures across the world, doesn't it? And in tiny towns in the middle of Australia, you can find some rivalries based around sport that runs so deep.
1: Very much. And it also seems to be when people get their most exuberant. We're generally seen as being a laid-back country, but when our teams are on, they're just... We become a very Brazilian-style, passionate, excited people. So, yeah, it's definitely bringing out a different side of ourselves. Can we leave the small town then for a moment and talk about us as a country? Who were some of our earliest rivals in sporting history?
0: Well, our sport in Australia, you know, does go back a long, long way. I mean, I think it's hard to go back and find a rivalry, a sporting rivalry involving Australia that's older than Australia and England in cricket. You know, that is a very old rivalry. It's a rivalry that's still really alive and well as well. And I think fewer countries play much test cricket. You know, that rivalry around the Ashes is just a massive one. It's you know, and it taps into so much history and our colonial history and all these different things. But, you know, I think it's probably hard to find a rivalry in Aussie sport that starts before Australia and England on the cricket field. But it's interesting that Australia's sporting code...

0: Australia's football code, sorry. You know, the Melbourne Football Club considers itself, you know, one of the oldest sporting clubs in the world. So our footy codes are also old, so old that, you know, the rivalries that have grown up around, you know, our, if you started with our native code, if you like, you know, Australian rules footy, you know, it takes you right back to the 1850s, 1860s, Melbourne and Geelong and some of the original clubs there, you know, a whole series of rivalries that later, you know, was probably headlined by Collingwood and Carlton. And these days is perhaps the greatest rivalry in Aussie rules footy is Adelaide-Port Adelaide, you know, now that some of the great Victorian club rivalries have diminished somewhat. But, yeah, we are a club that we are a country that has, you know, a great history of sporting rivalries, no doubt about that.
1: Even in those AFL-level rivalries you mentioned, there's a strong local element to them. So maybe there's higher passions when you're locally. You can see the other team. You're fighting over the same town. Can you talk about maybe what are the ingredients of a very strong rivalry in sport?
0: Yeah, it's a really interesting question. It's true that in the suburban football competition, so say the you know, the original New South Wales Rugby League, or that went on to become the NRL, or the Victorian Footy League that then you know, grew into the AFL, some of the fiercest rivalries were between clubs that actually had the most in common, like Collingwood and Richmond were both teams in Catholic areas in the slums in Melbourne. Very similar sorts of, you know, working class people battling to just keep their heads above water, and yet the rivalry between those two clubs, based on nothing but essentially, you know, suburban boundaries, was as fierce as any in the game. So it's funny, you had other rivalries which were with, you know, maybe a Collingwood versus Melbourne, where you had Melbourne, a very Protestant club, very upper class club, you know, and obviously these sort of demographics have changed somewhat now. But if you go back to the early days, you know, there were definitely rivalries based along sectarian lines, based along, you know, socioeconomic lines. But you also had really, really fierce rivalries between people who were essentially from the same broader tribe, but was separated by, you know, a small, you know, by separated by geography, by one suburb versus the next. And some of those rivalries were as fierce as any.
1: You're listening to Adam McNichol, who's the author of a book called Us Versus Them, Great Australian Sporting Rivalries, talking to us about the rivalries that have existed in sport in this country. And you're right about the local parochialism. In Brisbane, we have a river and there's a strong North Brisbane versus South Brisbane mentality that pops up every now and then. Has social class played a role? You did mention religion before. One team sees themselves as working class, another team sees themselves as middle class or a little bit from the richer end of town. Does that sometimes crop up in this country?
0: Yeah, I think there's no doubt that it does. And yeah, you know, background is, yeah, as a Victorian and first and foremost a very passionate follower of Australian rules footy, simply based on where I've grown up. I love all codes of footy. I'm a sports fan of all sports, but I certainly know the most off the top of my head about footy down here. And it's interesting, earlier we were talking about, yeah, really local rivalries, like small town rivalries. In a lot of those is where you see that, you know, rivalry between, you know, rich and poor, to put it mildly. Or the town of Hamilton in Western Victoria used to have two footy clubs, Hamilton and Hamilton Imperials. Hamilton was the graziers, the establishment. Imperials were the shearers and the workers. And that is represented, you know, that's a town that had sort of around 10,000 people, and you actually see lots and lots of sporting rivalries across Australia based along those economic lines, or you know, the landowners versus the workers kind of rivalries. Yeah, Hamilton's one. Those two clubs, interestingly, these days have merged into the Hamilton Kangaroos into one club,
1: right?
0: Which is a huge step, and sort of tells you a lot about

0: demographic changes and perhaps the changing popularity of different sports and whatever. But, yeah, in their heyday, you know, you were one or the other, and you were almost – you were born into one or the other. You know, your social class really really landed you in one camp or the other.
1: As we all become gig economy workers and the country diversifies – how are our fault lines changing? Will those old fault lines be able to sustain sports, or do we have to find new ways to divide ourselves?
0: Yeah, it's quite a fascinating question. I think one of the things that's happened certainly in the last 20 years, but particularly since the advent of regular televised sport, is that obviously the major codes are cannibalising the audience, if you like. You know, particularly down here in Victoria, you might know more about what it was like in the northern states. But you know, it was forbidden for the VFL to telecast matches live on a Saturday afternoon, both to protect the crowds that went to the VFL games, but also to protect local sport. You know, it was seen as a rite of passage for people to go along to their Saturday sport. And it really was frowned upon for the VFL to try and encourage people to stay home and watch the VFL on the television rather than going and supporting their local team if they lived out in the country or obviously going to VFL games live. And what we've seen now is that, you know, elite sport is telecasted all over the weekend, you know, Thursday, Friday, Saturday, Sunday, sometimes Monday. And there has been a big shift towards following elite sport rather than going along and having your local community team as your outlet. And I think that is definitely taking a toll on local sporting rivalries, you know, particularly in regional towns and cities. It's probably perhaps though expanding those rivalries or making them, you know, more popular at an elite level. Yeah, I think, you know, the advent of the AFL and then the advent of the idea that you're going to have two teams in a lot of cities, and in particular a city like Adelaide, where the Adelaide-Port Adelaide rivalry is, you know, greater than any rivalry that previously existed in the Sandful. I think, yeah, it's a really mixed picture that's painted if you look across at how sporting rivalries are evolving. And I'd have to say across the board in Australia, you know, sport is still, it's very strong, it's very popular, and with it comes all the tribalism that we love.
1: Adam Nicol is with you, the author of Us Versus Them, Great Australian Sporting Rivalries. And maybe you're right, maybe our community used to be sport, now it's online tribes. We have another way to gather with our people, so maybe community sport isn't as essential for that task as it used to be many decades ago. I would like to briefly pull you out of the Victorian world into the northern states of New South Wales and Queensland. They seem to meet once a year for quite an intense rivalry in State of Origin. Can you tell us about the role that has played in our country's sporting rivalry history?
0: Yeah, I think right now, if you looked at Australian sport, it would be hard to say that there's a greater rivalry than Queensland versus New South Wales in rugby league. And I think one of the interesting ways to measure that is the fact that it has gone national, even though it involves only two of our states. It is so popular. You know, often State of Origin games are outrating the AFL Grand Final. And I think if you go back to, you know, the early 80s when they got going with the State of Origin concept in rugby league, you know, I think they really knew they were onto something at the start. There were some incredible games back in the early days, but perhaps even the people who first, you know, did battle on the rugby league field to get those rivalries started, and then you know, the administrators that built on that fantastic Queensland New South Wales rivalry, they'd all probably be amazed to think how popular it's got, like what a show it's become. And the fact that people who traditionally, you know, would say that they lived in the Aussie rules states and now as glued to it as the people in Queensland and New South Wales, it's a State of Origin is a truly incredible sporting success story. And I think, yeah, it's been very undiminished by the one-sidedness of it at times as well. You know, Queensland went on a long run of winning, and yet every year the viewer numbers would only go up again. It's I think, like I say, you would be hard-pressed to find a greater rivalry in Australian sport right now than that one.
1: Do you think when it comes to capturing swinging voters in sporting terms, league is an easier game to understand than AFL, so it can pull the casuals in a bit more easily?
0: Perhaps. It's certainly a better TV sport. There's no doubt about that. You know, it's more of a straight line game. And I think in Victoria, you know, we speaking as a Victorian where we have, you know, you'll hear plenty of people still say, oh, you know, they'll stick up for Aussie rules at the expense of rugby league, or, yeah, in the northern states it'll be the opposite. But I think in general Australians are fantastic sports fans across the board, and we'll watch a great game of anything, to be honest. And I think rugby league played at that level is a fabulously entertaining code of footy.
1: We do you go.
0: Oh, and I was going to say, yeah, I think it perhaps is easier and quicker to get your head around a game of league. But I know, yeah, I haven't watched, you know, nearly as much of it as a passionate Queenslander would have, but I also appreciate the tactical nous and the skill that goes into it.
1: Yeah. Yeah, no, I think you pointed out earlier the straight lineness and the six tackles. There's something about it that's a bit easier perhaps to get into, but all great footy codes that we have developed in this country. But were we at one point a more genteel people clapping along quietly to the Davis Cup? Was that equal to the state of origin in decades gone past?
0: That is true. That is true that some of our great sporting rivalries 50, 60, 70 years ago were in more genteel sports like tennis. I suppose all the way through into the 70s and 80s too, we had the famous America's Cup rivalry with the United States, which, again, the genteel sport like sailing, which suddenly turned into this match racing phenomenon for this brief time as Australia tried again and again and again to knock off the Americans in the America's Cup, and then eventually did, which was, you know, one of the great moments in Australian history, let alone Australian sporting history. But yes, you know, tennis was more of a team sport once. It's funny to think that now, isn't it? But, yeah, Australia and the US had amazing tennis players in the 50s and 60s, and the Davis Cup rivalry was absolutely real. And back when, you know, everyone wore the white clothes and tennis crowds today are still encouraged to be quiet while the points are being played. But, you know, back then it was very golf clappy and it was very genteel. But the rivalry was fierce.
1: That is Adam McNichol, who's the author of this book called Us Versus Them, Great Australian Sporting Rivalries. We do have a couple more sports to get through, the ways we've divided ourselves in this country. So Adam will join you just after the news, and you can call in as well, 1300 800 222. Oh, we haven't covered this sport. This is on the topic of Aussie sport rivalry. Hockey has long been us headbutting with Holland, says Corey. Tracy has given us a call. Hello, Tracy.
2: Oh, hi, Ash. This means a lot to me because it's like a sense of belonging, that tribalism.
1: Did you have a team growing up?
2: Oh, look, so what happened? No, I didn't. When I grew up in New South Wales and my family were passionate about rugby league and I just thought it was like the most boring game. You know, grown men just in a line smashing into each other. Yeah, great. But when I got my P plates at 17, I moved to Melbourne and packed up my Tirana and moved to Melbourne and moved to Essendon and fell in love with a Bombers supporter. And so Windy Hill became like home to me and Essendon became home to me. And all the footballers lived there, you know, Timmy Watson lived there and the Maddens lived there and, you know, the greats. And AFL to me was like the ultimate in skill and thrill, yeah. And to get on the train or the tram with Bomber supporters and go to the MCG, it was just it's just that belonging that I had never had. Yeah. It was just home.

0: I felt like I was home. And I spent, you know, the next 30 years living in Essendon, Moonee Ponds, just down the road from Windy Hill.
1: Did you? Was it also hard when your team loses? It's hard to lose, isn't it, year after year. So what's that side of it like?
0: Oh, Ash, we were winning year after year.
1: Oh, no, I just mean theoretically, not your team, but if someone else who was supporting a lesser team.
0: A lesser team, that's right.
1: Yeah.
0: You've got the language right, yes. It really is. It's Melbourne and being a Melburnian, I suppose it's a bit different now because the league's widened and we don't have a Windy Hill anymore under the sock, We have to go in big stadiums. So it's changed a lot, but still that sense that, you are fierce on the day, you know, like you hate Collingwood with a passion. You could vomit if you lose, But then Monday, it doesn't matter. Everyone's just talking footy,
1: Because, Tracy, a lot of your calls involve kindness and softness, you know, and decency. But you're talking about just really firing up and, you know, bringing out the animal inside.
0: Oh, absolutely. Feral. And you can do that at footy. That's why it's tribal, you know. Like, it is a fierce, fierce, you know, I'm standing on my heel and I will die. And then you leave the ground and back to normal life, breathe again. You don't want to.
1: It's just an outlet.
0: Go the jugular, yeah.
1: No, Tracy, the news has arrived, but thank you for calling in with that story.
0: Thanks, Ash.
1: We will continue our discussion of the different kind of rivalries, sporting rivalries, that we have in this country after the news. And you can also text me 0437 774 774.
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0: Good morning, Tim Wharton with ABC News. Tourism operators are criticising the federal government's plan to cut the number of people on working holiday visas, saying it will create skill shortages in tourist hotspots. The Poplar Youth Visa Program will now have a ballot system for those wishing to stay for a second and third year after the government announced a major overhaul of the visa system this week. The government says it will restore the integrity of the program and ease pressure on the housing market. The CEO of Tourism Tropical North Queensland, Mark Olson, says the industry will struggle to fill vital roles.
1: Those language skills, those critical workforce shortages aren't being filled by Australians. Using working holiday makers as a solution to a housing crisis is a really blunt instrument. They are not staying in residential accommodation. Most are staying in hostels.
0: The impact of artificial intelligence on the economy has come up in question time during a parliamentary committee meeting with the Reserve Bank. Business reporter Adelaide Miller has more.
2: There are many unknowns about AI's future impact on Australia's economy, according to the RBA Deputy Governor, Andrew Houser. He says, as it stands, the difference between the highest AI valuation and the lowest is enormous, and no one is immune. That will affect things like the cost of using the technology and future international competition. AI is driving stronger growth across global economies, but it is also impacting inflation, with the RBA admitting the growth has been unexpected as countries race to build AI data centres and the technology to accompany them.
0: An alliance of Indigenous ranger groups who use traditional knowledge to manage Australia's bushfires have been named as finalists for a global environmental prize. Harry Buttenshaw has more.
3: Prince William's Earthshot Prize seeks out environmental projects which positively impact Earth. 70 Indigenous ranger groups have been recognised for their targeted burns in Australia, which create an array of vegetation, reducing fuel loads, improving native habitats, and reducing the risk of destructive bushfires. Among the other finalists is the Spanish city of Barcelona for its efforts to safeguard its coastline, and the Himalayan Kingdom of Bhutan for how the country has embedded environmental protection into its national identity and constitution. The winner of the nearly $2 million prize will be announced in Mumbai in November.
0: Pakistani officials say an explosion in the northwest of the country has killed at least 21 people after a vehicle loaded with explosives rammed a mosque which was next to a police building as worshippers gathered for Friday prayers. Authorities say a vehicle loaded with explosives was rammed into the mosque. Six attackers were killed in an exchange of gunfire. This man says he witnessed the atrocity.
4: As we passed by, we saw the blast. There were about two or three rickshaw drivers lying there, and there was also a cart vendor. There were small children lying there as well. There were body parts everywhere. I think all the people had come to attend mosque.
0: South Korea's President Lee Jae-myung says he won't send troops to help the US in its war with Iran, resisting growing pressure from the Trump administration. Donald Trump has singled out South Korea for criticism, accusing it of insufficient support despite its dependence on Middle East oil. Mr. Lee says there'd be no military intervention, but he was considering deploying assets to support commercial vessels in the Strait of Hormuz.
5: There won't be deployment that would involve or enter war. I can tell you that very clearly. There will be no involvement or intervention in the war. We will not carry out any form of troop dispatch or deployment of military assets of that kind.
0: Sport now, Fremantle coach Justin Longmuir has praised his side's final quarter surge that booked the Dockers a spot in their second AFL Grand Final appearance. Trailing by 28 points late in the third term against Sydney at the SCG, the Dockers kicked five unanswered goals in the final quarter to triumph 12-11-83 to 10-11-71. Longmuir says his forwards were able to profit from Fremantle's late midfield dominance.
6: I thought our mids got to work. They were tough in the last quarter. They were tough in the last quarter. Body line the ball, got it going our way. And then, yeah, we just had a bit of class that could make the most of some opportunities.
0: Fremantle will face either Hawthorn or Brisbane in the club's second ever grand final next weekend. And the Canberra Raiders have claimed a first ever NRLW finals victory, defeating West Tigers 6-0 at Campbelltown Stadium in Sydney. Isabella Waterman scored the only try of the game in the 16th minute, with both sides playing their first finals match. The Raiders will face either the Sydney Roosters or Gold Coast in a preliminary final next weekend. ABC News.
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8: We are looking into how we have fought each other, been friendly rivals, but fierce rivals on the field, and then gone home afterwards. I think that's one of the beauties of this country, isn't it? We've generally, over the last few decades, been peaceful, but the sports rivalries, they have been intense. So we are talking about how we do that as a country and maybe what it says about us with author Adam McNichol, who wrote this book called Us Versus Them, Great Australian Sporting Rivalries. Now, we have a few more rivalries to get through with Adam. In the meantime, Bob has given us a call. Hello, Bob from Greenacre.
9: G'day, Ashwin. How are you doing?
8: Good, good. Were you part of this rivalry at any point?
9: Look, I used to work at Balmain on the waterfront there, and Balmain Rugby League team was massively supported by Balmain people. It was us against them. And when we played against Manly were the Toffs, Balmain were the working class suburb. And it pervaded all Balmain life, I think, but things changed. You've got to have about $4 million to live in Balmain to buy.
8: Yeah.
9: The well-off have taken.
8: Yeah.
9: Over in the wharfs have moved from around the Sydney, Port of Sydney, over to the other side of Sydney. But there's a couple of things. I was also... One of the biggest rivalries I think I've ever come across was Australia plays New Zealand.
8: When I was young, that was a really competitive rivalry in rugby. But over the last few years, it's been a bit one-sided, hasn't it, with the All Blacks at least?
9: Yes, look, from the mid-70s, the Australian team got really strong and it had a time when it used to win the Bledisloe Cup. Now it's not as strong, but... there's a lot of people move, you know. We've got New Zealanders playing for Australia and we're countries where people move to, you know, and you get stronger teams as you go by. But one thing I like about Australia, I think it might have had something to do with the us being convicts, you know. It was a bit of a class system and people hang on to that. They use it as a thing to get themselves fired up.
8: And when you were talking about Manly versus Balmain back in the days, there would have been some extra fire in that because of all the attitudes people have about working class versus

0: middle and upper class, that would have been pumped into the game as well. I can imagine it would have got quite intense.
1: Oh, it was. Balmain people knew it anyway.
0: Yeah, yeah.
1: I won't talk about Manly, but Balmain knew all about it. It was us against them.
0: Is there a working class team now? Like you said, it's so expensive to set up a franchise and to live in a city. Is there a working class team left?
1: Look, it's rugby league's changed because they changed the rules. Once upon a time, you only ever supported the team that you lived in their area. These days, it's become super professional and you support other teams now. There's not the same camaraderie. One good thing about the sport in Australia, though, you can be enemies, but in England, in the soccer, for instance, they come to blows. Well,
0: yeah.
1: They didn't come to blows in Australia that I know of.
0: No.
1: You'd say rude things, but you'd have a beer with the fella.
0: Yeah. Well, you have a little bit of a background because of your boxing life. Is it similar where boxers can be fierce in the ring, but outside of the ring they have a kind of respect for each other?
1: Oh, to me, that's the greatest thing about boxing. I was boxing a fellow that I knew quite well and I had respect for the man. And I've come away after about the fifth round, there's blood all over him, and I came back to my father, who was my trainer, and said, I've got this, Dad. I've cut his eye. I think I'll put another punch on his eye and it'll split him. And he said, You don't understand, son. It's you're the one that's cut. And he did the same thing to me. And that was the contest.
0: Yeah.
1: And after the contest, we were back to being good mates again.
0: Yeah.
1: And I have a great deal of respect. I still know the man now, and I'm quite old now. Mm. But
0: it's something people who aren't boxers would struggle to understand, but you can kind of get a sense of it. You've shared something really rough together, so you have a respect for each other regardless.
1: I certainly do. I don't have any enemies all the fellas that I fought, I'd love to have a beer with.
0: Yeah.
1: See some of them. Some of them are alive, some are dead.
0: Yeah.
1: Different things happen. But, boxing's a funny sport that way, but that's what I like about boxing.
0: Yeah, and there's a little bit of that in these football rivalries as well. They're very intense on the field, but as a country, we sort ourselves out peacefully outside. So we kind of have this safety valve of outlet and tension that we need. Bob, thank you for calling in today.
1: Thanks. Thanks very much, Ashwin. Cheers, mate.
0: Thank you. This is the story of Australian rivalry. So Adam McNichol is your author who is taking us into the different kinds of rivalries that we have here. And just before the news, we talked about how we were very much into tennis, polite clapping and Davis Cup kind of fandom in the 50s and 60s. John has said from Plainlands, I'll come back to that text as well. Oh, here it is. Australia's golden days in tennis. No one remembers any more the names. John Newcombe, Ken Rosewell, Tony Roach. Yeah, different times. But at some point, we moved on from tennis to maybe a bit more rough and tumble football codes, maybe a bit more biff that turned up in the 70s and the 80s. So I talked to Adam McNichol about how we've changed as a country.
2: Yeah, that's really interesting, isn't it? That's probably pretty true. I think also at an elite level, the rise of fandom is a really interesting sort of concept to look at, like, and what is a fan and how does a fan act? And there's definitely an Americanization of the way sport is presented and then the way fans are kind of obliged to follow their team. And I like it, though, that in Australia, not all of the innovations in fan culture are just straight out of America. I think the Fremantle Dockers with their Wharfy time that's come in recently is a great example of how we are taking quite an American concept, which is, you know, sport as entertainment almost first before it's sport, encouraging the entertainment side of it and hence encouraging the fans to be so much more active and loud during matches than they would have been 50, 60 years ago. But then they introduce Freo, for instance, with this Wharfy time concept. It's just a great, it's sort of a knockabout.

0: Aussie way to tap into that, that every game is going to be a show, and that you know, we're going to use like devices to get you out of your seats and tell you to cheer. But Wolfie time has actually become quite cool, and it strikes a balance there between just the razzle-dazzle constant noise of, you know, that the Americanization of sport brings. But yeah, it's still possible to do it with an Australian flavour. But there's no doubt that, yeah, that sport has, at the elite level, has become much more of a show with all the, you know, attendant good and bad that brings. In local sport, it's still very much the sport is what it's all about. And so, yeah, the sporting rivalries at a local level, it's still expressed very much around playing whatever sport it is. But, yeah, there's a real divergence between the look and feel of local sport now and sport at the elite level, where it's almost, entertainment first.
1: Adam McNichol is with you, author of Us Versus Them, Great Australian Sporting Rivalries. There's a few other codes that we've competed over in this country. Motor racing, when we were children, we'd look up to the adults who were allowed to drive. We didn't still have our license, but we still committed to Ford versus Holden in some ways when we were 8, 9 years old. What happened to that rivalry?
0: Yeah, there's some of the great sporting rivalries have been lost over the journey, and that's one where, yeah, it was really based around these two brands and the fact that these two car makers manufactured their everyday sedans for the Aussie working class person here in Australia, and that Ford versus Holden, manufacturing battle was then expressed out on the track. And in particular, you know, the famous Bathurst 1000 and the stories of how, you know, if you won Bathurst, you'd sell a heap more cars the next week. And some of the great motor racing icons like Peter Brock, who was the big Holden man, and Alan Moffat, who was the Ford man, Dick Johnson, who was a big, big Ford man, and people like Larry Perkins, who were big Holden drivers. You know, that Holden-Ford rivalry was so fierce. But in the end, Australian car manufacturing came to an end. And in the end, you know, this would have been inconceivable 30 or 40 years ago, but obviously we lost Holden. You know, it's not only that, you know, the Holden, owned by General Motors, stopped making cars in Australia, you know, the brand has literally vanished in terms of being a brand on new vehicles. And so there has gone a rivalry with that, you know, a business decision took away an entire rivalry that was once, you know, Holden v Ford was as big a sporting rivalry as any in Australia. And it was, you know, it was really properly tribal. You were a Holden person or you were a Ford person, and, you know, you didn't marry into a Ford family if you were Holden.
1: No.
0: But yeah, in the end, you know, it's really became an economic story of, car manufacturing in Australia, for whatever reason, didn't stack up anymore. And one of our most famous car brands essentially disappeared.
1: There's some real nostalgia to looking back, similar to the Davis Cup, that just seems like a bygone era now. It's slowly fading away into our history. Netball, though, that's still alive in this country. It feels like it is a world sport, but Australia versus New Zealand seem to be the two main characters in that sport.
0: Netball is netball and its history is one of my favourite sort of sporting stories. It's actually really interesting to go back to the birth of netball and what made it originally in the late 1800s, what made it become a really popular sport within the British Empire. And the reason was that at that time, you know, 130 years ago, the idea of women playing sport was essentially frowned upon. And in particular, women, and this seems mad today, but women weren't allowed to be seen, for instance, sweating in public or exerting themselves, because the idea was, you know, their bodies couldn't cope with this. So netball was devised as a sport that suited the way that the society's expectations around women. So the idea was, the reason in netball you can't run with the ball was because it was considered that was very

0: it would be unfathomable to allow a woman to exert herself in that way. So the idea was that netball could be played by women in very long dresses on a smallish court without running. So you would essentially, they would essentially stand there and pass the ball to each other. Now, on one hand, that was expressing, you know, all of the crazy restrictions on women at the time. But on the other hand, it enabled women to play a sport, and the sport became very popular because, you know, the people in charge of society were like, well, that's okay, we can let them do that. And so it became our original female sporting rivalry. And funny enough, that the code that was essentially created in England then spread to Australia, and Australia and New Zealand became its two most enthusiastic adopters. And early days, you know, it was a huge deal for an Australian team to travel to New Zealand or vice versa. But if you look at how netball is played today, it's one of the most incredibly athletic sports you could see. Although when you think about, like, why would you design a CODA sport that's so hard on your knees and ankles because of all the stopping, you realise, oh, it wasn't actually meant to be played this way. It was essentially meant to be played by people who were stationary. But it did enable a great sporting rivalry to be created. And funny that over netball's history, Australia and New Zealand quite quickly became the two very dominant countries that played the sport in the world. And those two countries have had some incredible matches at Comm Games and World Championships and stuff over the journey. And it has become a very, very famous Australian sporting rivalry.
1: What an interesting founding story. I didn't realise that the rules of netball were done out of decorum and sexism towards what women were allowed to do and not to do. I just thought that was a constraint they added to make it more interesting. So, yeah, that's a really unique insight into where netball began. We have moved on from those days, those attitudes. Where are we going in the future when it comes to our rivalry? Who's on the cards for Australia next?
0: Gee, that's a really interesting, question. I suppose you see, if you just look at, you know, Australian sport across the board and how perhaps some of the rivalries have changed at an international level. A really good example is like Australia and India in cricket. You know, as India has become the dominant nation in cricket, the Australia-India rivalry has become enormous. And you could actually, I think, argue now that that's a greater rivalry than Australia and England. You know, you could also most certainly argue that the history that underpins the Australia-England rivalry, you know, takes precedence. But I think the drama when Australia plays India in cricket now is, you know, is at a level that you probably would never have imagined 30 or 40 years ago. So rivalries are constantly reshaping themselves. They're reshaping themselves as the competition's changed as well. You know, there was, if you look at, I suppose, the NRL, you've got the new club, you know, they admitted the Dolphins, you know, a historic club, but they come in, suddenly there's extra rivalry in southeast Queensland. It's, I think, it'll be fun to see when the Perth Bears come in. So the Bears return, albeit in a different city. You know, does that rivalry with Manly just straight away get taken back up? There's lots of great constant change in the way the rivalries are expressed and the way sport constantly reinvents itself. And then I think, as you are sort of alluding to, women's sport has become enormous in this country. And, you know, we're seeing in NRLW and AFLW in rivalries that are only just getting going but are going to run deep. You know, we see now Queensland and New South Wales with a fearsome rivalry in women's rugby league. So the sport is constantly shifting and adapting and innovating, and teams are coming and going, and rivalries sometimes will pop up for a period. And I'm thinking there of, you know, when the A-League had what now seems like a very brief explosion after Australia played in the 2006 World Cup.

0: you had some really great rivalries between, you know, the likes of Melbourne and Sydney and Melbourne and Adelaide that captivated all sports fans for a brief time. They still run deep in the A-League. Don't worry about that, but the A-League has certainly lost some of its luster in recent years. So, yeah, rivalries are constantly being reshaped and reimagined, and new ones are cropping up.
1: It is an interesting world to watch, and as we get more divided in some ways politically and on social media, we do need things to bind us together, so maybe sport can play that role in the future. Adam, thanks for taking us through this fascinating tour of Australian sporting rivalries.
0: No problem. It was great to chat.
1: That was Adam McNichol, who's the author of this book called Us Versus Them, Great Australian Sporting Rivalries, talking about the way we've competed with each other at the local level, internationally, what a span it is for the way we just express this thing inside us that wants to be tribal, have a kin, have a group and another, at least on Sundays, Saturdays. George has joined us from Lakemba. Hello, George.
2: Oh, good morning, Ashwin. Yeah, it's a fascinating conversation. But before I want to get onto kind of local tribal rivalries in Sydney, I just might mention, you just mentioned that idea of, you know, the more things divide us and fracture us through the rise of social media and, you know, other kinds of communication platforms that tend to polarise us and divide us and put us into smaller little silos being corralled by algorithms. Yeah. Etc. You said sport is a way of bringing us together, but unfortunately these days, and sport's always had a bit of a class divide, you know, sort of even from the days of rugby and rugby league, because rugby league was formed as a working man's breakaway from rugby union, because rugby union was an amateur game and the working men couldn't afford to, you know, sort of play, have the time to take off to play unless they got paid for it. So even going back to that, and soccer, of course, was a working man's game, but these days you have to be almost a millionaire to be able to afford to go to a Premier League game or buy a season pass there, and that's just physically going along. But now even just accessing things online, which you have to, before it used to be all free to wear, but now you have to pay for the privilege, and a lot of sports are migrating out of the way people can afford to actually watch them. That's probably a totally different topic, but I think it's one that might be worth looking into, Ash, as a separate topic for discussion at a future date, because I think it's a real danger that's developing. But on specifically on the nature of the sporting rivalries, I just wanted to comment on, particularly for those people in the AFL states who might not be aware of it, in Sydney, where you know, obviously the league competition was the fiercest and had started originally here, there are some really deep local derby feuds, and literally the eastern suburbs Roosters, or the Sydney Roosters, as they like to call themselves these days, versus South Sydney, who are next door to each other. Again, another class divide. The eastern suburbs is more your Silvertails, you know, more your well-heeled people, and South Sydney always used to be the more working class, and probably still is in some ways. It's actually been nicknamed recently. They've given it a name. The Book of Feuds. If you actually listen to all the commentators, regular commentators, actually refer to it as the Book of Feuds, because they were two of the foundation clubs going back to 1908 for the Sydney Rugby League competition. And my team, St George, with now St George Illawarra Dragons, had always had a feud with its adjacent neighbours with the Canterbury Bulldogs, and particularly the Cronulla Sutherland Sharks.
1: George, can I just ask you, with all these feuds that were going on, were you personally invested? Did you take on some of the rage towards the opponent teams at the time?
2: Well, I've probably never been a ragey guy in that way, but I know other people who are. It's probably never been quite as vociferous as what we see on the Aussie rules, you know, where even the umpires cop the sprays. And, you know, obviously umpires, you know, get complained about here, but they never, I think, get called maggots and things like that, which and you see the spitting and the finger pointing and all that. That's you know, that was on another level for this. But the rivalry that did actually reach those levels and probably did actually exceed those was the one on the local soccer fields here in Sydney, when in the early days when the soccer developed as wog ball, as it's officially known,

0: Not a good term nowadays, though, is it?
1: No, well, that was deliberately done because in the early days you had all the national teams were born out of different nationalities, you know, like the Greeks had, the Panolympic and Hellas, and there was the Macedonians, the Croatians and, you know, various others, and they all had their own teams. And some of those still exist to some degree, and Marconi is Italian, on the state league level, which is the rung below the top A-League level, so that still exists to some degree as feeder clubs to the big clubs. But I mean, those rivalries were so vociferous that they led in some cases to actual physical violence and pitch invasions.
0: And George, that's an aspect of football in the European sense. There's football hooliganism, and so that's something that can get quite intense over there.
1: That's why they changed deliberately when the A League and its previous NSL were formed. They wanted to get away. This is David Hill, who used to be the head of the ABC, who was involved in doing that, trying to get away from those national identities and make the teams more about geographical, like Sydney or based or whatever.
0: Soften some of the heat.
1: That's worked to some degree, obviously, to get away from that. But those rivalries, as I say, still simmer at the level below because those identities are still there.
0: I think they're tapping into something a bit deeper that's inside us, George. Thank you for calling in as well. With your story today.
1: Cheers.
0: Thank you, George. There's soccer, AFL, rugby league. Some of you in the text message line have had a crack at each other's football codes as well. I think rugby league, that text is gone, but it was described as just people bashing into each other, stealing a ball and running the other way to bash into each other. And someone else has said, I just can't remember, but I'll paraphrase it. AFL attracts good crowds. Rugby league attracts a good game, or has a good game. One attracts good crowds, one is a good game. So, yeah, I mean, we've all got our code loyalties. Joe says, rivalries. Ovens and Murray grand finals on Sunday. Wangaratta Rovers versus Wangaratta in the footy. Wodonga versus Wodonga Raiders in the netball. Okay, so some local derbies going on. Laney has said, I'm a 26-year-old bull rider from Mount Morgan in Queensland, taking on the larger Rockhampton Bull Riding Club this weekend. There's a huge rivalry between us, and all of us at the Mount Morgan Club are hoping for a true underdog story on Saturday. Good luck. That's a sports movie, isn't it? The club rivalries, especially with bull riding. We don't see a lot of bull riding movies in Australia. Maybe there's something for a film producer to look into. Oh, here's that text. Aussie rules, what a crowd. Rugby league, what a game. That was the difference when I was a kid. We called Aussie rules aerial ping pong. That's Paul from Plainlands. And on the flip side, rugby league was disparaged as the other way I characterised it. But yeah, anyway, that is, we disagree quite gently in this country. We don't have the kind of social violence that others do. But when it comes to sport, there are some differences. Delwyn from Canberra says, coming to Brisbane, we were very tribal in the northern suburbs. With the help of commercial radio, we even heard the games broadcast and it opened up our ears, then our hearts, and later our minds. Yeah, sports broadcasting has certainly expanded our knowledge of these games. Ben from Bulldogs is not to forget motorsport as well. Yeah, very much so. Holden versus Ford. Mark from Riston Vale says, I had the amazing experience of attending a Manchester United versus West Ham game, and wow, this is a massive rivalry. The passion was nothing I've seen before. It was West Ham. Also, they were spitting on Beckham when he was taking corners. I was in a Man U top and told to get out of there and cover my colours on the train. Wow. Yeah, we're a peaceful place. But yeah, as Tracy was saying, Tracy always rings up with the most lovely, quite kind and compassionate messages and on topics, but she was just saying she really fires up when it comes to sporting rivalry. So it is our outlet. It is our safety valve for a side of us. So hopefully that came across in this conversation about sporting rivalries. Now that is it for rivalries. Let us get back to the genteel life. It's not Davis Cup. It's not tennis. It is music. I have a performer that I'd like to introduce to you today. Her name's Claire Perrott, a singer-songwriter from Perth. Claire's work has been picked up by Triple J. She's doing a lot of the rounds of festivals and bars at the moment with this really soulful Americana-inspired sound. You'll meet Claire in a moment, but first, this is her latest release.

0: That is How Can I Tell You by Claire Parrott. I spoke to her earlier just before the program and asked her about the story behind that song.
1: It's a song about your growing pains and just kind of getting over yourself and telling the people you love that you love them. I wrote it in a part where music was becoming a really big part of my life and I wasn't necessarily prioritizing things other than music, and I was really tunneled visioned. So, yeah, How Can I Tell You is just kind of an ode to getting over that and grounding yourself and being with your people.
0: Were you thinking of a certain person, family or friends, that you just needed to tell them how much you love them, but it was difficult when you wrote that song?
1: I think it was more generalized of just like a huge feeling of, wow,

0: innate, not innate, sorry, that's more on the fact of I didn't necessarily be like, oh, I have to practice. I'm like, oh, I'm so excited to like figure out and see what I can do. And yeah, I fell in love with songwriting. And from there, I've been lucky enough to meet really cool people. And my band and I have been able to create some really cool tracks. And yeah, with How Can I Tell You being out, it's really special.
1: How did you end up being a drummer before a songwriter? Was there something about the drum kit that just pulled you in first, and the vibe of the drummer or rhythms in general?
0: Oh, I love drums, and I'd tried piano, not very good. And my mom was like, hey, you should give drums a go. And I was like, okay, yeah, you know, it seems really cool and really rock and roll. And yeah. I was so excited. And so I gave it a go and I loved it. So I played drums for a long time, but I just wasn't disciplined enough to be a good drummer, but it's so much fun. And I remember I tried to learn Rosanna by Toto.
1: Oh, yeah.
0: Which is like a shuffle groove. And I couldn't do it. And I cried and I was like, this is not for me.
1: That beat, even professional drummers, if they post Rosanna by Toto online, everyone bags them. No one has been approved as playing that correctly. That beat is just
0: really?
1: The most ruthless, isn't it? Online, yeah, people are so harsh. They're like, that's not how Jeff plays that. That's not how Jeff Beccaro would have done it.
0: I know. And because Jeff Beccaro is the most amazing. And like, I watched so many tutorials on it. It's like, it's the Purdy Shuffle, I'm pretty sure. It's based off like a, and I remember, I was just really trying to nail it, but I think I just had to be like, I'm not going to do it. I'm not going to be cool enough. And I know my limits. And it was a good, everyone needs to be humbled like that. So it was
1: yeah. So it seems like the vibes was pulling you into the drums first, away from the piano, away from maybe that classical world, into a cool instrument. Now you're even more front facing with guitar and vocals. Can you tell us anything about your songwriting? How do you put together a song?
0: Yeah. Songwriting for me is really insular, which is really nice and lucky. I mainly write my songs in my room, and I just love really noodling around and finding chords and riffs that I like. It's lyrics are definitely something that I struggle with more. I just like finding a cool melody that I can somehow string together. And once I get a full song, I think about like how these chords make me feel, and then from there I'm like, well, what topic resonates with me from that? And that's how the song really comes together. And it's weird because I'll have the song and it's like, oh well, this topic doesn't feel right, it doesn't sit with me. But then sometimes I won't even know what a song's about until it's all done. I'm like, oh wow, it evokes this feeling, and I guess that's what I was trying to say.
1: I love that idea of the song almost coming from outside of you, and you're just a recipient of this idea that comes from somewhere, and you have to then put lyrics to it. It must be hard.
0: Weirdly, yeah.
1: And it must be hard to put lyrics to something. You just talked about that challenge to not sound too formal and square, to be a little bit poetic, to match the poetry of the music coming out. Can you tell us anything about how words get fitted to music?
0: Yeah, I think for me, I try to go off phrases and a few conversations I would like to have and what themes come up in there. I think, you know, sometimes when you're writing specific situations, it's like, oh, this feels a little bit more clearer. But otherwise, when it's generalized, it's more about feelings and like remembering where you were when you felt that and trying to describe that room. That's what helps me. But other than that, yeah, lyrics they're tricky. Some people do lyrics first and do full stories. And then for me, I just kind of try and find a start and then see where it goes. Yeah.
1: Yeah. Sounds a slightly feeling first approach, which is kind of the theme of that song that you were talking about, How Can I Tell You? It's telling people how you feel as well. So that sounds like a good base for music to have emotions, I think, in general.
0: Yeah.
1: What are you going to do next? Will you stay where you are? Will you travel, head overseas? What's the plan to develop your music?
0: At the moment, I'm going to stay here. I'm going to go over east and overseas to do some writing. But my home base will be Perth because I love it. And from there, yeah, hopefully take command over east and do a few shows next year. But of course, yeah, baby steps and financial steps as well.
1: Yeah, that's the hard thing, isn't it? Financial steps. You are doing music teaching as well. Tell us about that life. Does that teach you anything about, has that influenced your music? Have you learned from your students, for instance?
0: Yeah, I really have noticed like dedication's awesome and seeing, I just find it really, really cool. I think like you're seeing these kids and they love learning all the 80s music and they love doing everything that they can to improve. And it's like, wow, like that discipline's amazing.

0: And it does inspire me of like, wow, come on, get on your guitar and do a bit more. Like, these kids love it. And it's just really special to see that and to see that keep going. And special to be part of that.
1: Yeah, it sounds motivated. It does. Yeah. Youthful energy, being around children does sound, because they've still got that youthful exuberance. You seem to have been quite drawn to Americana as a style, American music, that tradition. Is that correct? And if so, what is the appeal of America for you? What's the creative pull of America for you?
0: I think I've always just grown up listening to Americana, and Fleetwood Mac was big for me. And so just in those early years, that really felt like home, and I feel so comforted by that. And I think the storytelling's amazing. I think the instrumentation's amazing. I love slide guitar and I love guitar ballads. And I think that's why I'm drawn to Americana folk and the harmonies. And yeah, personally for me, I think it's just more the arrangements and just like the dreamy landscapes that they create. That's what I love.
1: I could hear that in your song, that dreamy landscape that you were creating. So I was wondering, I was thinking of Albatross actually when I was hearing that a little bit. Just you're floating over the sky, you're moving somewhere. Is that something you enjoy live, just creating an atmosphere for the audience and everyone kind of goes into a trance together?
0: Yeah, I love it. I love playing How Can I Tell You live. We do like a big intro for it. It's really special, I think, especially when the audience is open to receive it. Like, you know, sometimes it's not the right place. You know, people might want to get a bit rowdy, but when it really lands, it's so special, and especially because it's such an intimate song, it just feels really nice.
1: Are you able to move between the rowdy side of yourself and the dreamy side? I'm assuming you need a bit of versatility as a performer.
0: Yeah, I think, our other song, Biting on the Hand, is a bit more rowdier. So that one, you know, you get a bit of best of both worlds. Yeah. Not necessarily best, but something a bit different. So it's not all dreamy, and get a little bit of bite in there, which is nice. Yeah.
1: Is that similar to Perth? Does it have a mix of the rowdy and the peaceful?
0: Yeah, for sure. Yeah, we do. It's so awesome over here. Like, just the just the landscape. You got every genre and amazing performers. You never know what you're going to get on a lineup. It's amazing.
1: You're listening to Claire Parrott, who's our singer, songwriter, guest for today. You have put together a band, you mentioned earlier. What was your idea with bringing these musicians together? Were you doing job interviews? How did you put them all together?
0: Oh, I met them all at uni and we're just really great friends. And then when it came to performing outside of uni, we were just like, okay, do you guys want to play with me? And they're like, yeah. So very lucky. No job interview just yet, but maybe I'll do a little review or career check-in.
1: Performance review. That's interesting. Yeah. So you're all friends, but creatively, did you think, I would like to have this kind of sound in the band? Were you bringing that to the conversations?
0: Yeah. Definitely, I think when we're organising, I'm organising parts and what I would like, that's what comes up. But, you know, I, they're all very versatile and amazing. So the sound has really come instinctive, which is great.
1: What's been your connection to Triple J over the years?
0: Yeah, I've been really lucky with my support from Triple J. They are really lovely people, and the way that they've been supporting WA artists over this last year has been amazing. And, I've just been lucky enough to get a few tracks that have been played on Unearthed and on Triple J. So, yeah, it's been really lovely. Yeah.
1: How does someone actually end up on Triple J? Do you send your music over? Does someone have to watch you live?
0: I think you can like email through submissions and upload on Unearthed, every song on Unearthed, and that can get reviewed. Or, you know, they, Claire and a few of the team members come over to WA a few times every year, and then they, you know, see a lot of acts as well. So there is that live space aspect, but it's all, I'm not quite sure. Yeah.
1: No, a bit of scouting goes around. It just sounds like a lovely start, but you have also built your career on some live performances as well at Woodford. Can you take us into some of the most memorable live shows you've been doing?
0: We've played some really great band shows here. I love playing Bloomfest, which was really fun and electric. But over East, playing Woodford was amazing. Such great atmosphere, great listening. People felt really connected to the music and everyone. And the National Folk Festival was the same. That was really, really special. Just people celebrating folk music and people all over Australia. And it was really nice to be able to participate in that, but also just be a part of it, like just sitting there listening. Yeah.
1: When you say over East, because I know we used to be referred to as East Coasters, every time I'd visit Perth, they'd call us East Coasters. Is there a sense of distance between East and West? Does it feel quite a far remote place to come over to Brisbane and Sydney?

0: It does, yeah. I think it is, it feels huge, but I think that's just because of the flight times, maybe. But yeah, I think it is a big jump, but I think more people are going over, and it becomes less scary when you go over there. But yeah, it does feel far.
1: Do you think you'll eventually come over here, or is Perth enough of a base for now when you stay in Australia to get on Triple J and to tour? Like, you can stay and keep music teaching.
0: Yeah, I think Perth are based for now, but we'll see where the future goes.
1: Yeah. Is your family musical as well? Do they pull you into this world as well?
0: No, my family's not musical at all. My grandparents aren't musical. Actually, my mama is an amazing pianist, but stopped playing a while ago. And so, yeah, it was really cool to bust out some tunes about half the time, yeah. I don't think they know what I'm doing, which is
1: No.
0: actually really awesome, which is good. So yeah,
1: Are they enjoying this quite creative career that you're on?
0: I think so. I'm a very supportive family. I'm very lucky. So it's been, yeah, been nothing but blessed.
1: Okay. They don't so you should go back to school and be an accountant or anything like that.
0: Oh, not yet. but you never know.
1: No. Now, in the band, though, is there one who's really good with the numbers and the sums and another one who's good at negotiating? Have you got a full team when it comes to
0: Yeah,
1: personalities?
0: they're just awesome people. I mean, I do everything for admin and all that stuff because it's my project. But so I don't burden them with that. So I guess they just bring the vibes and the amazing playing, and they don't need to worry about everything else.
1: That is Claire Parrott, who is a singer-songwriter from Perth. John from Rosebud writes, "Claire has a very Irish sound. I didn't really hear the lyrics as I was captivated by the sound. The voice blended in perfectly with the instrumentation. It wasn't the feature as the vocal usually is. We'll listen again." That's a really interesting idea about it, because Claire was saying she writes from the guitar first, so maybe the voice is only allowed to ornament. It can't be too much of an independent star in the song. Well, that was for the dreamier tracks. Let's have a listen to the rowdier song that Claire mentioned. This is Biting on the Hand.

0: That is Biting on the Hand by Claire Parrott. That wasn't too rowdy, was it, Stu?
1: No, I think it was actually quite calm. I thought it was, you know, it had that nice sort of country vibe to it that always seems to be, it's like we were talking about earlier about the order and chaos with the swing and the jazz.
0: Yeah.
1: I think that one's definitely, well, it's definitely not swing or jazz, but it's about, I would say that's more order than chaos.
0: But it had a nice balance, like you said. It was pointing towards somewhere. Now, before Claire, we were talking about sporting rivalries. Were you part of any kind of rivalry growing up?
1: Well, I think everyone was inadvertently, because we were thinking about it before. I don't know what sparks this in young children, and it affected me, and I was never sporty. I don't know about you if you were at school, but when you have those inter-schoolhouse rivalries, so, you know, you have your different houses. My primary school only had three, but my high school had four. And they were all named after the local stuff and things like that. So I think ours were named after nearby mountains, which were, like, I think they were all indigenous names. So there was, I'll try and remember them. There was Durudin, Punchagan, Walmerin, and Toowoonan. And this was in the scenic rim area in southeast Queensland. I was part of Walmerin, which is the Red House. But it's strange, even as a student who didn't really care for sports and wasn't very good at them, something happens on those days, whether it's cross country or athletics day or whatever, and it just sort of come alive. It's like, yeah, I need to do it, you know?
0: I need to win.
1: You just have those rivalries. It's always every other day. The students don't really care, but it's on those days if your mate's in another house, it's like, yeah, your house blows.
0: We're so easy to do that too, and because we get different colour T-shirts. I was in Marist, which had a yellow T-shirt. Pirate had red, and now I don't even like red. I like yellow more than red because of what happened to me. But we were saying that sports people get into rivalries. I think musicians, we've just heard Claire, who's dreamy, and you think, musicians are kumbaya and love. I think musicians can have just as much rivalry because in the 90s, Stu, you were either into Nirvana or you were into... Right? There was so much passion as to have what kind of music you liked.
1: That's a line drawn in the sand, I suppose. Absolutely. I think it's definitely, if you've got that softer side, that's real order versus chaos, I think.
0: Yes.
1: Nirvana is definitely the chaos in that scenario.
0: And people are just capable of being tribal. So it's just an instinct in us that we have to manage, I think, don't we?
1: I agree. And I think when you think back to those, school rivalries or music rivalries, it seems to be, I wonder if the friendliness of the competition is perhaps fading. I won't get too, you know, too woke about it, but it's very like, I don't know, do you feel like a friendly competition's kind of fading away?
0: Yeah, I think we are getting more angry. I think social media has made us enraged.
1: Oh, yeah.
0: And so we're ready to fire up at the smallest trigger.
1: I keep seeing, for NRL, for example, I don't know how much this pertains to other sports, though. You do see comments like, bring back the biff, you know, because sportsmen used to actually like punch on a little bit, and people kind of miss that almost in a strange way, which is kind of a part of rivalry. But obviously, I'm not condoning violence, but I'm sitting here saying, well, like, why do people want that back? You know, it's strange.
0: It's really we are complicated people. That's why we can't fall for cliches, right? And I think the danger is if we fall for cliches about who we are, we'll make mistakes. That's why a lot of the psychology, I think, in the 20th century was acknowledge your dark side, your shadow, bring it out, because if you don't bring it out, it'll come out in the most surprising ways.
1: Well, that's kind of what I meant by, you know, even these school rivalries, you know, it comes out in surprising ways. You never know exactly how these things are going to manifest, I think, because you could not care. You could be totally passionate, like we were talking about with Adam before, or you could be a dispassionate observer. It doesn't really matter because they manifest in these different ways that you just can't anticipate until you're sort of in the moment, whether it's, like you said, sports or music. I think back to in music, say, for example, like, you know, the Beatles and, you know, like the Rolling Stones, they were obviously compared quite a lot, and like Elvis, things like that, you know. And it's very tricky to live in those spaces, I suppose, just being like, why can't they never compared themselves to each other, so why does everyone else do it?
0: I guess we just need to label and rank. We have this labeling and ranking instinct. But just before the news arrives, Stu, were you part of the winning house
1: Well, this is also a sort of thing. I don't know if this was the case for any other school, but we kind of knew that two of the houses, and this is going to be controversial if you came from this school, and I apologize. Two of the houses were pretty good and were always sort of back and forth between the winning ones, and the other two were the sort of bad houses that you didn't want to be a part of.
0: But I'm just wondering, did you imbibe your house, if it was a winning house or a losing house, did you imbibe that as a...
1: Well, I was luckily, my red house, warm room, was one of the winning houses. Okay. So I was able to sort of lord that over my friends in the yellow house. Yeah. That didn't win very much.
0: You've got that winning mentality. Mm. All right, Stu, thank you.
1: You're very welcome.
0: On the other side of the news, we are going to share some Australian festivals with you, including one that is celebrated in a part of Australia that has the cleanest air. So that's not a bad record for this country. And then Gordon Lynch will be joining at the end of the program to talk about exercising with Parkinson's. So if you need some tips, stick around for that conversation. I'm Ashwin Sidcar. This is ABC Radio Overnights. Back in five.
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6: Good morning, Tim Wharton with ABC News. The Prime Minister is on his way to the United States, where he'll officially launch Australia's campaign for a seat on the United Nations Security Council. Here's National Affairs correspondent Jane Norman.
7: Anthony Albanese left Australia on Friday and will stop by California to meet Apple's executive chairman Tim Cook before landing in New York on Sunday. Mr. Albanese was invited to Apple's headquarters to discuss new parental controls for children, which were partly inspired by Australia's social media reforms. The government is trying to position Australia as a world leader when it comes to digital safety and will use this as a selling point in its campaign for a two-year term on the UN Security Council from 2029. The Prime Minister will hold a series of high-level and bilateral meetings in New York before addressing the UN General Assembly next week.
6: Perth Sorrento Beach remains closed after a fatal shark attack yesterday. Jasmine Hughes has more.
8: Emergency services were called to Sorrento Beach yesterday around 10:30 after reports of a shark-related incident. Police say a man was swimming with his friend when he was taken by the shark. Authorities closed the beach as they conducted a wide-scale search. Police confirmed the man died as a result of the attack. The attack comes just a week after Surf Life Saving WA began its helicopter shark patrols on weekends ahead of the summer season. Daily patrols are not scheduled to begin until September 26. The beach will remain closed until midday.
6: A coalition of 70 Indigenous ranger groups has been named as a finalist in Prince William's Global Environmental Prize. Harry Buttonshaw has the details.
9: The rangers are responsible for one of the largest cultural burning programs in the world, and their efforts have now landed them a place in the final of the Earthshot Prize. The rangers conduct targeted burns, which, among other things, reduces the risk of large bushfires and improves native habitats in Australia. Over the past 4 years, the groups have treated more than 145 million hectares of land. Competing alongside them for the nearly $2 million prize is an AI tool developed in Argentina that detects wildfires and reflective roof coatings to cool low-income homes in India. The winners will be named in Mumbai in November.
6: A UN report has found widespread cases of sexual violence against civilians and prisoners of war in Ukraine, the majority of which have been attributed to Russian forces. Jono Wakeley has more.
10: The report documents over 1,000 cases of conflict-related sexual violence since Russia launched its full-scale invasion of Ukraine. Nearly 90% were attributed to the Russian side, including members of the armed forces, prison service and security agencies, while the remainder were linked to Ukraine. Russia's permanent diplomatic mission in Geneva declined to comment on the report. Ukraine's foreign ministry welcomed the report, saying it showed the scale of human rights violations perpetrated by Russia, although it did not comment directly on the findings of abuse by Ukrainian forces.
6: If you or someone you know needs someone to talk to, call Lifeline on 13 11 14. Officials in Pakistan say 21 people have been killed and more than 100 injured in bombing and shooting at a mosque in the northwest of the country. The BBC's Caroline Davies reports.
11: Shouts, sirens, confusion, chaos. The sounds of the aftermath of the explosion. The injured carried on the backs of passers-by, taken by ambulances to nearby hospitals. A police official told the BBC that the blast was caused by a vehicle heavily laden with explosives that was rammed into the mosque during Friday prayers. There was an exchange of gunfire during which six attackers were killed, the official said. The Pakistani Taliban have denied carrying out the attack. As yet, no official jihadist group has claimed responsibility.
6: Sport now, Fremantle's the first team through to the 2026 AFL Grand Final after coming from behind to defeat Sydney by 12 points at the SCG. Corbin Middlemass reports.
3: 28 points down at the 30-minute mark of the third quarter, Fremantle needed to do something they had never done in the club's history to book a place in the 2026 Grand Final. A Hayden Young goal after the siren at three-quarter time made the deficit 21 at the final change. Fremantle were the team that they'd been all season in the last, kicking five goals four to one behind as they pulled off their greatest three-quarter time comeback ever. They had 23 more contested possessions and had 24-6 inside 50s in the last. The Dockers will play either Hawthorn or Brisbane in next Saturday's grand final. Corbin Middlemass, ABC Sport, Sydney.
6: And the West Tigers are bound out of the NRLW finals after they were beaten 6-0 by the Canberra Raiders at Campbelltown Stadium. ABC News.
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0: There is a festival in Geelong which is entirely aimed at children. I mean, parents can watch, but all the activities, the performances, the technology, it's really about creating a fun time for kids. So stick around to find out what that is all about. And maybe you'd like to pop along to this kids' festival in Geelong if you're nearby. And then we'll cross over to Tasmania, where they are putting on a new festival in a part of Tasmania that is so pristine. It has the world's cleanest air. So a lot of farmland, a lot of clean air, but they're bringing a bit of art, maybe a bit more human activity. Maybe for a little while the air won't be quite as pristine, but there'll be plenty of art and culture going on in that farming district of Tasmania, wonderful part of the world. So stick around to hear about those two quite different festivals. Before we get there, though, Scott Hamilton is a business and finance commentator and joins you now. Hello, Scott.
12: Good morning, Ashwin. How are you?
0: I'm well, thanks. I've never been to somewhere with such pristine, clean air as Tasmania. Have you got a getaway which is just pristine and clean when you need to refresh?
12: Look, Tasmania for us is one of those places we go to for that recharge, if you like. We certainly love the east coast of Tasmania and Fremantle and that region, and you'll sit and just breathe the beautiful air and drink some of their wonderful wine, eat some of their incredible oysters and seafood more generally, and four or five days of that, and you really are recharged.
0: Yeah, very much. All the nature's the bounties of nature that cold water and cold air can throw up down there in Tasmania. But you've got some heat in the markets. The oil wasn't as bad yesterday as I thought it would be. So what's the latest with the markets today?
12: Look, you're right there, Ashwin. But certainly oil is certainly been front and centre. But if we look at more broadly the global economy, if you see the house of cards looks likely to fall, and in fact is falling as we see central banks the world over raising interest rates on the back of inflation, and part of that inflation story, of course, is oil. But European central banks, well, they raised its cash rate by 25 basis points from June to 2.5%. We saw, of course, US central bank raise its rates to a range of 3.75 to 4% this week. Japan, interestingly enough, also raised its cash rate to 1.25%. Now, that's the highest level of its cash rate since 1995. So 31 years ago. So all this on the back of inflation and, of course, the watching of the Middle East in terms of oil. But we saw, of course, the Governor of the Reserve Bank of Australia, the RBA, Michelle Bullock, she was in front of the House of Representatives of the Standing Committee of Economics, all but really letting Australia know that inflation is too high. We know Australian inflation here is 3.5% above the 2 to 3% target range. And so we're going to have to wait until Tuesday week, the 29th of September, but financial markets really have priced in a rate rise here. We know cash rate currently sitting at 4.35%, but we certainly see that going up north in the next a week or two. So watch this space on that one. But we've had, of course, the markets, NASDAQ 200 here in Australia, that crawled up a little bit on the close, finishing up 34 points to 8,731 points. US market, interesting, it sort of had a bit of a blip yesterday, but certainly popped up. But having said that, now down 63 points. So the Dow Jones Industrial at 51,714 points. S&P 500 in the US up slightly. A New York Stock Exchange down slightly. The on currencies, Aussie dollar's mostly up on the crosses, currently at 71.25 cents to the US dollar and $1.24 to the New Zealand dollar. Oil did fall down $1.38 to $95.85. For a barrel, US a barrel, has slipped below that $100 point, but still quite elevated, of course. Gold was up $33 to $4,432.70 US an ounce. And as I said, no major data releases for the next few days, but we're all certainly watching the Reserve Bank of Australia come a week and a bit's time.
0: Okay, some significant decisions to be made. Scott, thanks for keeping us posted.
12: Thanks, Ashwin. You have a great day.
0: And you as well. That is Scott Hamilton there, a business and finance commentator. You are listening to ABC Radio Overnights. Let's go on a journey to pristine Tasmania and colourful, wild Geelong, where a children's festival is happening. We'll get to that story after this.

0: Snow Patrol with Chasing Cars. If you are just lying there in the dark, it is 3:14 a.m. right now in Perth, 3:59 in Eucla, 4:44 in Adelaide, 5:14 in Melbourne, Sydney, Brisbane, the usual eastern coast cities and towns. That is it for Snow Patrol. I'm sorry, I don't have any more. What a beautiful song that. That should have continued for some time longer. In just a moment, we are about to go on an adventure tour of Australia to a children's festival and then later to Tasmania, a pristine part of the world, where they are bringing some art to the farmland.
1: ABC Radio with Ashwin Zedkar.
0: First, though, to Geelong. There's a festival called the Geelong Wonder Children's Festival. Rhys Holden is the CEO and creative director of the Geelong Arts Centre, the person behind it all. And I asked him before, what's on? What is on at this unique and child-centric festival?
2: Yeah, well, this weekend we're sort of opening our doors at Geelong Arts Centre to the city and really got a huge lineup of shows to bring kind of children, family into the city and, you know, an opportunity for a festival which celebrates creativity for young people.
0: What are some of the highlights of the festival?
2: There's so many. I mean, but kind of where to start, really. Lots of parents will know the wonderful Room on the Broom story by the wonderful young people's author. And they're going to bring that to town along with Wonder Beats, which is a big dance party. A DJ is going to open our celebrations for kids, getting them on the dance floor. There's circus workshops. We've got this thing called the Slow Star Village, which is an exhibition which kids actually get a chance to make this sort of incredible bamboo structure. And I think one of my personal favourites is the Experts Radio Lab, actually, which would be relevant for you, yeah, in that it's a pop-up radio studio where kids get to be interviewed on their expert subjects.
0: Oh, that's fun. I wonder what their expert subjects, well, what kind of subjects will come up. Do you have a child of your own?
2: I do. I've got two. And look, it could go anything from, you know, Paw Patrol all the way through to, you know, deep space. I have no idea. But it's a wonderful kind of experience for other kids to see kids being interviewed about, you know, things that they really are passionate about.
0: I can imagine dinosaurs would be a frequent expert topic amongst kids. I'm just wondering, were children involved in any way in designing the festival? Did you ask your kids what they might like, for instance?
2: Yeah, well, we're always talking to kids throughout the year about what they love. And it's funny you mentioned dinosaurs because that's one that's come from the lips of kids. And we actually do have Earth's Dinosaur Show, which is, you know, a whole series of puppets and large-scale dinosaurs which kids get to interact with. But one of the actual signature pieces of the festival's been going on this week, which is called the Wonder School Showcase, which is 3,000 kids from across the region performing along with their schools in all sorts of dance, theatre and performance on our stages. So it is very much about kids participating, not just sitting in seats and watching shows.
0: Is that quite unique, the style of the festival? It sounds like there's not a lot of children's focused festivals out there. Is this quite unique for your area or the country?
2: There's definitely other kids festivals around Australia, but this is very unique for Victoria, and I think we've got real ambitions to build this festival out into the region. And so yeah, we're really excited about this weekend and the shows even further than outside our doors, which is we're kind of opening up to the street.
0: I can imagine you must pull a few Melburnians over.
2: Yeah, they definitely do travel down the highway or down the train line. It is a really wonderful, you know, way to spend the weekend. And certainly, you know, we hope that it's a way for young people and their families to interact with kind of arts and culture, maybe in a way that they don't normally. And I think it's a really great environment to do that.
0: Rhys, if I say your title, is it the CEO and Creative Director of the Geelong Arts Centre?
2: That's right.
0: Okay.
2: Exactly.
0: All right. So you're listening to Rhys Holden, who's the CEO and Creative Director of the Geelong Arts Centre. How did you end up becoming involved in a festival like this?
2: Well, I've been at the Arts Centre for 2 years now, and I used to work down at Mona working on music and events down there. And there's something so special about a festival environment where all sorts of different experiences come together, whether that's for kids or for adults. You know, we might all remember our first music festival, or we might remember the first community festival we attended. And I think it's a really special way for anyone to experience art and culture. And then we hope that kids and their families get hooked on this, you know, and they spend their life kind of seeking out great arts and culture experiences.
0: I saw on your website Emma Memmer was there. Emma Memmer was taking me back to my old Wiggles memories. Well, before her generation, it was the original Wiggles that I was watching. But children's entertainment in general seems to have come a long way from singing and dancing. You're talking about dinosaurs and radio shows. It's really quite an exciting area of technology now, kids' entertainment.
2: Oh, absolutely. MMM is always one of the favourites. But yeah, I think you're right. We've really, the kind of appetite from kids and their families for, you know, high quality work is just going up every year. And it's nice to be able to bring shows like Room on a Broom or The Dinosaurs, who've toured, you know, Australia and the world, to Geelong. But I think it's also, you know, what we focus on is that diversity of offerings. So, you know, we've got street activations, we've got circus workshops, and there's a whole suite of things happening out along the street. So there's puppetry performances. We've got an impressionist show over at the gallery that kids are going to get a chance to go through. Kids book publishing over at Platform Arts, which is next door to us, and some dance workshops where we're bringing together intergenerational dance. So parents, caregivers and kids dancing together in contemporary work.
0: Have you learned any lessons about entertaining children, having done this for a couple of years now? Have you picked up any ideas about how to entertain children in 2026?
2: Kids are the most direct reviewers of art I've ever experienced. So I think what I've learned is that kids will tell you exactly what they think of something. And so it is actually very helpful from a festival point of view, because they'll tell you whether they liked it or not.
0: Yeah. Yeah. You probably had a couple of walk-offs in the time and learned a couple of tricks. They're also, I can imagine they don't want to be condescended to. Maybe they're more grown up than some people might think if they don't have children. So you have to be quite savvy, I can imagine, to write and perform for them.
2: Well, I think that's why we love putting young people on stage. You know, I think that's what's so unique about some of the festivals and experiences that we do here at Geelong Arts Centre is we're really keen to get kids onto stage and see them as the creators of work rather than just see them as passive, you know, attenders or audience members. Yeah. Because I think it does something really quite transformative for kids to see other kids performing. For example, we just had we've just opened our new live music venue, Church Geelong, and one of our opening acts was a open mic night called Imaginary Millions. And one of the first acts to step up on stage was some of the Year 6 girls from Ocean Grove Primary, and they sang their rendition of Creep, this hard rock song, yeah, kind of punk song. It was incredible.

0: Incredible. It was incredible. And it gave everyone the confidence in that room to say, well, if they can do it, we can do it.
1: Yeah, and I can imagine they resonate with their own generation sometimes more than adults. So that, and I really enjoy how much kids these days are into the 80s music and Nirvana and Creep and Radiohead and 80s, 90s. They just seem to be into our childhood world very much. So it sounds like, yeah, you're on the right track with this festival. If people would like to come along and watch, there's a big weekend, isn't there, this weekend, beyond the big weekend?
0: Yeah, we do two big weeks. So we've got lots of shows throughout last week and the following week. And so, you know, just check out our website, where it's on the Geelong Arts Centre website, and you'll see the incredible, you know, suite of shows that you can get along and check out.
1: Okay. Reece, thanks for your time today.
0: Thanks so much, Evan.
1: That was Reece Holden, who was the CEO and creative director of the Geelong Arts Centre. Let us head now slightly south, across the Bass Strait to the northwest of Tasmania. You'll find a place there that's really renowned for having some of the world's cleanest air. Circular Head is bringing the arts to this farming region, and Jody Saville is the festival coordinator and can tell you all about it.
2: We call it the Charts Festival, Circular Head Arts or Culture, Heritage and Art. And it's a month-long celebration of all things art, culture, storytelling, that kind of thing.
1: What are some of the highlights for this year?
2: One of our highlights is we have a thing we call the Charchibald, which is our take on the Archibald. But obviously you have to paint or draw someone from the Circular Head community, and that's always good fun, but the standard of work is incredible. So it's well worth having a look at.
1: Can you tell us some of the characters that are getting painted from the Circular Head community? For those of us who aren't there, who are some of your characters?
2: Yeah, absolutely. There's an older lady by the name of Kay. She's a great storyteller, a lovely character, and she's been drawn by a local artist who's only 22 but has won for the second year in a row with her drawing. And our local police sergeant, Leanne Walters, somebody's depicted her beautifully as well.
1: Okay. When Leanne gets depicted, local police sergeant, obviously an authority figure, is she presented with a bit of stern authority or in a gentle, playful light?
2: It's actually really gentle. She's got a smile on her face, so it's lovely. No arrests will be made over that one, I don't think.
1: I like the vibe of the place. Tell me about the culture there. What are the people like with each other? What's the atmosphere of Circular Head?
2: Well, generally we're a rural, more of a farming, agricultural area. Probably the majority of the community is more into sport than art. So this is something a bit different for our area. And it's kind of everyone's time to shine who are artists and storytellers and musicians. It gives them their moment in the sun.
1: And you have an adult colouring workshop, which is quite a different themed event. Can you tell us more about that?
2: Yes, that happens at Cornerstone Community Lounge, and we have a couple of lovely ladies who've taken up colouring in, but it's a little more detailed than probably what you would usually do and what you did in primary school. So they're teaching everyone the more detailed shading and that kind of thing, and doing some amazing work.
1: Yeah, no, it sounds like a very hands-on artistic festival. But for those of us who aren't quite artistically skilled, you can just sit around and put a jigsaw puzzle together.
2: Yeah, there's lots of different things like that, and markets and music that you can listen to. So those of us, which includes me, who aren't artistically minded, can't draw, paint, there's lots of different things that you can have a look at.
1: We often at festivals like to sample the local cuisine. What will be the food on offer at this festival?
2: We have towards the end of the month, one of our local cafes is putting on a 6-course degustation. And they're a fabulous little cafe that use a lot of local produce. So that will be delicious. If you head to the West Coast this weekend, so we've got Marawar, Redpar. The Redpar Primary School is celebrating their 100-year anniversary, and they'll have a market. And with food, and I'm sure they'll have all the, the local cooking. There'll be the sponge cakes as well as other delicacies that you can find at those small rural communities.
1: How far and wide do people come from to join the festival?
2: At this stage, we've started to get people from...

0: further around Tasmania. We are quite isolated on the far northwest coast, but we've started to get people to travel and stay overnight. So we're hoping that'll increase as the years go on.
1: That is Jodie Savile, and the festival is called the Charts Festival, Chart Festival. If you'd like to check it out, Circular Head, one of the cleanest air spots in the world. I was actually looking up clean cities. Reykjavik, number one at the moment in Iceland. Wellington, number two. I didn't expect Wellington to beat some of those Scandinavian cities, but apparently that strong wind, good environmental laws have got you there. Helsinki in Finland is number three. So there's some clean spots out there. But for us, Tasmania is right up there. On the other side of the news, we will cross over to Gordon Lynch, who will tell you how to exercise if it's beneficial with Parkinson's disease. So it's something that's come up a couple of times during the conversation. So we'll try and get some details on exercising with Parkinson's. So stick around if that conversation is of interest to you. I'm Ashwin Sidcar. This is ABC Radio Overnights. I'll be back with you in five.
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6: ABC News. Good morning, I'm Eliza Getzey. The Prime Minister will formally launch Australia's bid for a seat on the United Nations Security Council next week, using his government's record on digital safety as a selling point. Here's National Affairs correspondent Jane Norman.
7: Anthony Albanese is flying to the United States to join dozens of world leaders at the United Nations General Assembly next week. The Prime Minister will use the trip to launch Australia's campaign for a two-year term on the UN Security Council from 2029. Australia last held a non-permanent seat in 2013 and is vying for one of two spots available. Australia is trying to position itself as a global leader on digital safety, which is expected to form part of the sales pitch. On his way to New York, the Prime Minister will stop by Apple's California headquarters to meet Executive Chairman Tim Cook.
6: At least 21 people have been killed and more than 100 injured by a powerful bomb exploded at a mosque near a building housing police officers in northwestern Pakistan. Authorities say the explosion was followed by gunfire between the attackers and security forces. There's been no immediate claim of responsibility for the attack. This man says he helped recover bodies afterwards.
8: When the explosion happened at the mosque, no one was willing to step forward due to the fear and the chaotic situation. So my friends and I entered the mosque. We saw bodies scattered everywhere and people lying wounded.
6: The Democrat governor of California, Gavin Newsom, has ordered an expert panel to propose ways to strengthen safety rules for artificial intelligence. Potential measures include a so-called kill switch for programs that go rogue. Speaking on social media, he called on the Republican House Speaker to do the same.
9: We're going to convene experts to figure out the right path forward. California will do what it can, but this nation needs to get in the game. Washington, D.C. needs to do its job. Mike Johnson should return from vacation and follow California's lead by passing national legislation. Get it done.
6: Ukrainian officials say the capital, Kyiv, has come under attack from Russian missiles, where witnesses have reported hearing explosions. Earlier in the southern port of Odessa, the regional governor said Russian forces had launched two strikes on the city centre, the second strike hitting while emergency crews were at the scene. Meanwhile, Russia says it hit two cargo vessels and a tanker in Ukrainian ports and the Black Sea. Back home, a group of First Nations rangers has been named one of 15 finalists for Prince William's Earthshot Prize. Indigenous Affairs reporter Stephanie Bolcher has more.
10: The Indigenous Desert Alliance brings together 70 ranger teams sharing land management practices and together protecting the Australian desert from invasive species and wildfires. The advocacy and networking group was selected out of 7,000 nominations. The prize, worth nearly $2 million Australian dollars, backs environmental projects that can be scaled up to tackle climate change. The winners of the five Earthshot categories will be announced in November in Mumbai.
6: Sorrento Beach in Perth's north remains closed this morning after a man was killed by a shark yesterday. Emergency services were called to the beach around 10:30 in the morning after reports of a shark-related incident. Police confirmed the man was swimming with his friend when he was taken by the shark. The beach will remain closed until midday today. And Queensland's rail timetables will resume full service after the state government and unions settled a long-running pay dispute. It was announced yesterday that all services are expected to be restored by the end of November, with 417 services reinstated each week. Transport Minister Brent Mickleberg admits it's been a difficult time for passengers.
3: I do want to emphasise that I acknowledge the impost this has placed on commuters over an extended period of time. It has been a challenging process, negotiating with a number of unions across 7 different agreements.
6: And Sydney coach Dean Cox has heaped praise on his AFL team, with the Swans season coming to an end after a 12-point loss to Fremantle in their preliminary final at the SCG. Sydney, missing many of its biggest stars because of injury and suspension, dominated much of the contest and led by 28 points late in the third term, but Fremantle kicked 5 unanswered goals after the final break to win 12-11-83 to 10-11-71. Cox says he couldn't be prouder of his team after a tumultuous season. And you're up to date with all the latest from ABC News.
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1: Good morning. If you have Parkinson's or you know someone who does, why don't we spend a few minutes getting some exercise tips? Gordon Lynch is about to join you with those tips. And if you have any questions on the subject, you can join us for that conversation as well. That is coming up after the next song. And if you've just joined and you don't know the phone number, it is 1300 800 222. Let's talk about exercising with Parkinson's after this.

That's the Lumineers with Ho Hey. That's really inverting English, isn't it? We normally say hey ho. Really playing with us, the Lumineers. Dissonance. If you just joined the program, we were talking about dissonance from jazz at the beginning. It's a callback. Even the pop stars are giving us some dissonance. All right, if you've just joined, we have 22 minutes left together, and I thought we could tackle a topic that has come up a couple of times during the quiz when we've been talking exercise, and that is living with Parkinson's and what kind of exercise you can do. Let's get some ideas on the subject from Professor Gordon Lynch, who's a

disease after dementia. So the symptoms of Parkinson's can develop very slowly over time, and they vary between people. So some may have certain symptoms that others don't. So it could be tremor or shaking, muscle stiffness, slowness of movement. They could have a stooped posture. They could shuffle their gait when they're walking. They can have lethargy and so on. And another symptom, an early symptom of Parkinson's, is small handwriting. So there's some things to look for there. And the reason for Parkinson's disease, what's causing it, is that there's a progressive degeneration of nerve cells in the middle of the area of the brain. And this area is responsible for the production of dopamine, which is a chemical messenger. And dopamine helps move our muscles in a smooth and controlled way. So if you don't have enough dopamine, you can have, you know, things like tremors or balance problems, and you can, you know, even the facial muscles, you can have stiff sort of facial expression, and your speech can be affected and so on. So the brain networks that control movement are disrupted with Parkinson's, and that can affect memory and cognition and mood and so on. So the exact reason, you know, what's causing Parkinson's, it's sort of not known completely. There's people investigating a range of possibilities, including, you know, various toxins and pesticides and chemicals and genetic factors and head trauma. So different contributing factors may be for different severities as well. And so one of the most debilitating problems for Parkinson's disease is that they can have trouble maintaining balance while standing and difficulty in walking. And that means they're at a greater risk of falling. And we talk a lot about falls and fractures on this show. So symptoms like tremors can be relieved by drug therapy, but the balance and the walking problems aren't typically helped by the drug treatment. So in some cases, it could lead to further deterioration of the balance control. So if you've got Parkinson's disease or another chronic condition that affects your balance or your strength, it's very important that you do activities in a safe way to reduce the risk of falling. So patients should discuss any exercise options with their specialist, because some exercises may or may not be suitable depending upon the symptoms that you have. And if you're given an exercise prescription, it should be tailored for that person. So in fact, that really goes for all the conditions that we talk about on this show. So the question that was really important for me, and where I stay in my lane, is where exercise can help. And the question is, can exercise help? And the answer is yes. Regular exercise can reduce the severity of the Parkinson's disease symptoms and slow the disease progression for many patients. Many patients report feeling a lot better with doing regular exercise. They have more confidence, they have more endurance, they have greater strength to manage their physical independence. And various organisations around the world and in Australia, so the Parkinson's Foundation in the US and Parkinson's Australia, they make it very clear that exercise is being increasingly accepted as an adjunct treatment for Parkinson's disease. So if you have Parkinson's disease that affects your balance or strength, always consult your doctor or your specialist before you begin any new activity, because we've got to make sure that it's appropriate. And for the exercise prescription point of view, you know, get a referral to a specialist physiotherapist who works with neurological conditions, or an accredited exercise physiologist, like a clinical exercise physiologist. They work with different conditions. So they're going to design an exercise program that's specific for the condition and also specific for the individual based upon their symptoms. So there are various things that would recommend, and I mentioned before about balance and agility. So Parkinson's affecting balance means we should be doing sessions each week on, you know, how we step, you know, multi-direction stepping, lunging, shifting body weight from side to side. Those balance activities like yoga and tai chi or even dancing, you know, utilizing a wall or a grab bar or something if you don't have someone to help you. All of these exercises that I'm mentioning are ideally done in a supervised environment. And that's where it's really important that we do exercise with supervision, so that you're not going to get hurt when exercising. But the general recommendations we have for most conditions is that we do aerobic exercises, you know, say 3 days a week.

0: doing, you know, a brisk walking if it's possible, or walking, or riding a bike, or stationary bike. Could be outside as well. Could be swimming exercises or aerobics and so on. Always putting safety first, Ashwin, because you need to make sure that, you know, some forms of exercise, you know, walking on a treadmill may not be suitable for many patients as well. I always talk about strength training, and that's part of the mix as well. So if we can do some resistance training, it could be body weight exercises, so you don't need equipment for push-ups and lunges, and resistance bands may be the next step. And then we go into sort of lifting the weights. It could be machines, or it could be dumbbells and barbells. Again, safety first, knowing what you're doing. So it's always best that we're advocating exercise that's done in a safe way. And I mentioned before that Parkinson's can cause stiffness of the muscle, so stretching exercises, so the rigidity in the muscles in the neck and the back and the arms and the legs, they can all affect how a Parkinson's patient, in their posture, it makes it harder for them to move. In many cases, it makes it harder for them to breathe as well. So patients are recommended to do a few sessions a week dedicated to just stretching exercises. Some stretches may not be appropriate, and so we've got to make sure that we've got a prescription there which is designed for you. So my message, I think, for this morning is that medication combined with exercise can help slow the progression of Parkinson's disease for many patients. I'm not saying it's a blanket statement, but in many cases it can. Each person living with Parkinson's will have a variety of abilities and symptoms. They can have a variety of their ability to do exercises and because of their mobility. So make sure the program is going to be designed for you. Make sure it's enjoyable. And if it's going to keep you exercising consistently, that's what we really want to do. And in some cases, group activities, especially, you know, there are certain group exercises which can be for Parkinson's patients, they can create that sense of camaraderie and motivation and accountability to each other, something which really makes exercise part of that lifestyle, and along the way, hopefully, slowing the rate at which the disease symptoms are occurring. So that's my message for this morning, Ashwin, that medication and combined with exercise can help many patients slow the progression of Parkinson's.
1: You're listening to Professor Gordon Lynch from the University of Melbourne talking to us about how to exercise with Parkinson's. Gordon, even that point of dopamine being involved in physicality and motion, I didn't know that. I always thought it was a mental health, happiness, psychiatric kind of neurotransmitter. So that's a revelation to me as well. What about the benefits of exercise mentally for someone with Parkinson's? Is it a mood lifter?
0: Yeah, I think in all cases, when we talk about exercise and the enjoyment of exercise, part of that, if it's the right prescription and you're actually enjoying those exercises, you look forward to wanting to do that because there are, you know, chemical messengers that are sent from the brain about, you know, the enjoyment of the activity. So we have we talk about runner's high and other things, that feeling of euphoria. That's an important thing, and it's going to be graded depending upon how much you like doing the exercise, and that's why it's important to find things that you enjoy doing. But I mentioned that last point too, Ashwin, about the camaraderie of working together as exercising in a group with other patients as well, because I really like that idea of motivating each other. If everyone's got the smile on their face when they're doing the exercise, it's a bit infectious, I think, and I think that's really important. So, yes, exercise is not just about the physical, it's also about brain health as well. And circulating factors are going to be helpful in many cases. The link between exercise and brain health, I think it's a really important one. And then there are a few people around the world working on that specifically.
1: If you'd like to ask Gordon a question, give us a call on 1300 800 222 or text 0437 774. 774, as Bill has done from Flemington. Good morning, Bill.
2: Oh, yeah. G'day, Ash and Gordon. Apparently, Billy Connolly was walking through an airport and a doctor from Tasmania stopped him and said, Billy, I don't like the way you're walking. Make sure when you go home you go and see your doctor. And that's how he was diagnosed with Parkinson's.
0: Wow, I didn't know that. That might have been what we think in Bill. It could be the shuffling gait or maybe, you know, walking more slowly and that stooped posture, all those different signs, and not everyone will have them as well. But that's a very interesting anecdote, actually, to know that someone, you know, who's very well known, who may have the condition, had that, was detected at that early sign. Very interesting.
2: Yes, yes. He told us, I heard him tell the story. And, of course, he's in a very bad way now. He, you know, he's really degenerated a lot, Billy, you know. And, so it just shows you how, you know, the observance of the doctor picked it straight up.
0: Yeah, very interesting.
1: Thank you, Bill. And you do hear those observant doctor moments. Someone will watch a guest, a celebrity being interviewed on TV, and just notice something very small in them and say, you should get checked out for this condition. I suppose if you've been observing patients for decades, Gordon, you develop a certain subtlety, don't you?
0: Yeah, so there'll be different patterns, the usual patterns, and then if something deviates from that, it's like a little bit of a flag, and there may be a secondary sign. And so they use that because the movement, in terms of movement being affected so greatly, movement can be in different ways as well. I mentioned about the small handwriting. That's an early sign as well, because the loss of that control over movement means you're sort of jumbling words together and making things that are not. That change in handwriting could be another contributing factor. And there are many ways why we might be having arthritis and other things that may be contributing to poor handwriting as well. But taken together, I think all those different checkpoints point to early signs that can be detected for very skilled neurologists to make their diagnosis.
1: Rob has given us a call this morning. Good morning, Rob.
3: Hi there.
1: What's your observation about all this?
3: Well, I have Parkinson's due, I think, to herbicide use. I have bought that last. And the paraquat dicot is my killer. That's about it, I think.
1: Rob, your just line is slightly unclear, but you did mention herbicides, but also you told Stu you were doing some exercise, did you say?
3: Yes, I walk on the treadmill daily.
0: Very good.
1: Has that been helpful?
0: Has it helped, Rob?
3: I think so. I'm a big fellow. I used to play first grade rugby union, and I don't think that had any effect on my parkos, apart from the fact that I need exercise.
0: And I think that's just become part of the acceptance that exercise is helpful in this case. And so not all patients can do treadmill walking. So that's a good thing that you're able to do that, Rob. And if you can continue to do that and maybe introduce some of the other things that we mentioned, so an exercise package that includes treadmill exercise that you can do maybe with some other balance exercises, possibly with, some... You could start with some light resistance and working against the wall and that sort of thing for resistance exercise. All those things could be useful, and it's making sure that you're doing that in a safe and effective way and tailored for you, Rob.
3: Thank you, Professor.
1: Thanks, Rob. Thank you for calling in, Rob, as well. You mentioned earlier, Gordon, about stability, how exercise can help with stability. What is happening there? Are we thickening the muscles? Are we developing new stabilizer muscles? What's going on with making us more stable?
0: Yeah, so I think the combination, I think, is the key. So exercise alone will have some effect, but it's the combination with the medication. So there are certain medications, if we've got a dopamine deficiency, how do we sort of trick the brain to producing more or retaining what it has to last for longer and so on. So it's the combination, I think, of that dopamine levels and how we might control those and hopefully get more synthesis and get it working. But also then it's about the recruitment of the muscles in that way. So I mentioned about the smooth, controlled manner. That's, you know, putting one foot in front of the other. If we hold a pen and making sure we're writing in certain ways, all of that is about movement control. And so the control from the brain to the working muscles requires these chemical messengers. So I think it's the combination, Ashwin, that where exercise can be benefiting. You're using different muscles in different ways. Yes, there can be accessory muscles which are activated and so on to help them.

0: help compensate. But fundamentally, it's just making sure that we're continuing to do the exercise because of the possibility that the brain health is benefiting in addition to the medication. So I think it's really always the combination rather than just saying, well, exercise can help me. Yes, it can, but it's usually in conjunction with the very, the medications that can help preserve some level of function as well.
1: That comprehensive mentality, Allegra has said, massage works for me, but she's got a question mark. So is massage a part of treatment for Parkinson's, at least on the physical side?
0: Yeah, so where I mentioned about the stiffness of the muscles, so rigidity in the muscles of the neck and the back and the arms, and that can affect posture. It makes it difficult to move, or it can make it also difficult for breathing as well. So if you're doing stretching exercises, and part of that would be massage as well, if you're able to have that massage, that can provide relief from tired muscles. It can be muscles which are contracting in different ways which we don't want them to do. So I think, yes, it can help some patients, and it's working in conjunction with stimulating the muscle to work in a certain way. And when I say stimulating the muscle, it could be not just lifting a weight to make a muscle to contract, but it could be stretching the muscle as well to give some relief from very stiff muscles in those various areas of the body. So, it will depend upon what's recommended by the specialist. In most cases, we're talking about a neurologist who'll be the supervising specialist, and they'll have their own suite of activities which they'd recommend for particular patients based upon their capabilities and where they think they can benefit from doing those sorts of interventions. And massage may be part of that list of activities.
1: John has given us a call from Gippsland. Hello, John.
2: Good morning, Ashwin.
1: Tell us your story.
2: Well, I'd just like to say that I recently lost my wife to MSA, which is very similar to Parkinson's. And what happened there on her travel, they give her a couple of years, and we're lucky enough to keep her for four. But she loved her exercise, and we set up a body trainer machine so she could work her legs and arms and things like that. But one of the things that I learnt with it, it's the actual cross-reference of doing those type of exercises which work through the brain from left to right really stimulated her so well and kept her going. And the other one is, and I'm not a doctor or anything like that, but the one with the dopamine, she had to take dopamine medication like all Parkinson's people and that do. And one of the big things that we did was made sure it was taken exactly the same time every day, and the improvement was significant, not willy-nilly half an hour here or there. Yeah. It made a big difference. So I'd just like to pass that on.
1: John, thank you for sharing that as well, that story. I'm sorry to hear about your wife, but some of those tips you're sharing might help other people when it comes to routine and that cross-exercising. Gordon, we've got a couple of minutes to the news. Do you have some observations on that?
0: Oh, look, first of all, I'd like to pay my condolences to John on the loss of his wife, and for sharing that information, which is actually very helpful to many people, because that cross-referencing that he mentioned about how the brain is using and the control of limbs, using that body described as a body trainer, I think that's about really making sure that the muscles are stimulated in a way where it's receiving the right signals and you can get that appropriate contraction and movement based upon the signals that are getting to the muscles from the brain. So if you're stimulating that continuously, and I think it really what I liked about what John said was the combination with the medication and taking the medication at the specific time all the time. And I think that was the thing about the routine and making sure that the levels are maintained and so on. So I really like the complementarity of the exercise with the medication and the effectiveness of the medication. And I think that was just a really helpful example of what we discussed this morning.
1: Thank you for calling in, John, with your story. And Gordon Lynch, any final ideas you'd like to leave us with as we go out there and try to tackle Parkinson's in whatever way we can?
0: Yeah. I just think make sure that it's not a one-

0: one size fits all, like for any condition. So patients will vary in their severity and their symptoms, and that's why it's important to follow the advice of your medical team, your GP and your specialist, who will likely be a neurologist, but then getting the referrals to the allied health professionals, the clinical exercise physiologist or the neurophysiotherapist, et cetera, who can really work with you to design a program that can work. So let's hope that that advice resonates with many people out there. And thanks for the call. It was really appreciated.
1: Thank you, Gordon, as well. You've been listening to Professor Gordon Lynch there, Director of the Centre for Muscle Research in the Department of Physiology at the University of Melbourne. I'm Ashwin Seke. You have been listening to ABC Radio Overnights. That is it for now. So I'll pass you on to your local news programming, local programming, wherever you are.
2: ABC News, good morning. I'm Carly Cook. The US president says he's banning several major news outlets from the White House over their coverage of his administration. North America correspondent Lauren Day reports.
3: Donald Trump has announced he's banning CNN, MS Now and Politico from the White House effective immediately for what he calls reporting fake news. The ban is the latest example of the president's increasingly hostile relationship with the press, which has included lawsuits, threats over licenses, funding cuts and personal attacks on journalists. In a post on Truth Social, Donald Trump accused the outlets of reporting fiction and lies and suggested other media outlets will follow. Lauren Day, ABC News, Washington.
2: Four Victorians have been charged in relation to two alleged organised crime shootings in Sydney. New South Wales police alleged the four were tasked by organised crime groups to travel to Sydney and carry out shootings in Tooele and near Hurstville on August 31. Ballistics of the cartridges found at the crime scenes matched the gun found at a later shooting in Glen Alpine, where a 23-year-old university student was killed. A 16-year-old boy, two men in their early 20s and a 26-year-old woman were extradited to Albury yesterday and have been charged with multiple offences. They are due to face court today. Senior law officials have fronted a parliamentary review committee raising concerns about expanded race hate laws used to convict a man with Nazi tattoos in Newcastle. Section 93Z of the Crimes Act defines a public act as any form of communication or any conduct, including the wearing or display of signs, flags, emblems and insignia observable by the public. The man in Newcastle was charged after his tattoos were on display at a local beach. Bar Association President Dominic Toomey told the committee yesterday expanded laws could create more division.
4: The criminal law is a blunt and often ineffective tool for effecting social change, including to prevent hate-fuelled behaviour. In fact, the Law Reform Commission heard that the expansion of hate speech laws could potentially threaten social cohesion rather than promote it.
2: Two teenage boys have been charged following an alleged pursuit in the Hunter. Port Stephens police say they tried to stop a car yesterday morning which had been reported missing. When the driver allegedly failed to stop, a pursuit was initiated along Nelson Bay Road. After briefly being terminated, the pursuit continued along Richardson Road towards Raymond Terrace before the car crashed into a concrete barrier on Mount Hall Road. Two boys aged 15 and 14 were arrested nearby and charged with multiple offences. To sport, Newcastle City will play in all five AFL Hunter Central Coast Grand Finals at number one sports ground today. The men's and women's Black Diamond Cup sides both face Killarney Vale in the season decider. The men are undefeated since losing last year's grand final. A Newcastle club secretary, Luke Rawnsley, says they're hungry to make amends.
5: I think there's always that little extra fire in the belly if you miss out the year before. So, out for redemption for sure. It's all about a bit of luck and a bit of timing and making sure your preparation's right. So I think us and Kleinevo are in the same boat there.
2: Sydney coach Dean Cox has heaped praise on his AFL team, with the Swans' season coming to an end following a 12-point loss to Fremantle in the preliminary final at the SCG. Sydney, missing many of its biggest stars because of injury and suspension, dominated much of the contest and led by 28 points late in the third term, but Fremantle kicked five unanswered goals after the final break to win 12-11-83 to 10-11-71. Cox said he couldn't be prouder of his team after a tumultuous season.
6: To put on a performance like that, you know, probably the North and the Brisbane, and then to go again, and just extremely proud of everyone uniting, galvanising and coming together to try and get our season to the last game, and we fell short.
2: Fremantle will face either Brisbane or Hawthorn in its second ever grand final next Saturday. The West Tigers have bowed out of the NRLW finals after they were beaten 6-0 by the Canberra Raiders at Campbelltown Stadium in Sydney overnight. Isabella Waterman scored the only try of the game for the Raiders in the 16th minute, with both sides playing their first finals match. The Raiders will face either the Roosters or Gold Coast in a preliminary final next weekend. Checking the Hunter's weather, a sunny day with west to northwesterly winds. Sunny again tomorrow with light winds becoming west to northwesterly. They're most mostly sunny on Monday. That's ABC News.
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9: Well, good morning to you. Welcome to your Saturday. Welcome to your weekend. And for Knights fans, a weekend of anticipation, of excitement, as last year's Wooden Spooners pushed deeper into the finals with tomorrow's semi-final against the Warriors in New Zealand. Who knows? Maybe we're pushing towards history repeating.
10: Newcastle are the premiers. Second time in history.
9: Remember that? Of course you do. The last time the Knights clinched the premiership, though, was back in 2001, so maybe the memory's a bit hazy. Well, coaching the Knights to that victory was a former player and a much-loved figure, Michael Hagan. Well, we'll be speaking with Michael later in the show about the Knights then and now, and also something that he's very passionate about, prostate health. Michael's been on the prostate cancer journey earlier in his life, and this being Prostate Cancer Awareness Month, we're talking about this disease. So, footy and prostate health. So listen up, men. Listen up, everyone who loves a man, and also loves the Knights, when Michael chats with us. Also on the program for our Voices from the Harbour series, we hear from local historian Pamela Harrison, who tells some extraordinary tales about her great-grandfather, one of Newcastle's early harbour masters, Captain Henry Newton, who was here in the port in 1866 when the community was shocked by the wrecking of the ship Kawarra during a big, big storm.
11: That was the worst disaster in Newcastle's history. When 60 people were lost, there was only one survivor. And it was all in public view because you could see it from the breakwaters. So Henry saw that, and he probably attended the funerals the next day.
9: Pamela Harrison telling us how the port used to be for our Voices from the Harbour series later in the program. Talking of water, for Saturday sessions with the Soak concerts about to play out at Newcastle Ocean Baths, this mixing of music and water, we have something like this. Probably literally. We'll be able to find Newcastle performer Steph Russell in the water. Well, on a pontoon on the water when she's playing at the bars. But before all of that, she's playing live right here and joining us for a chat to tell us about this event called Soak. And are you a retiree? And if you are, how often do you hear comments that suggest you're not really contributing financially anymore? Your time has passed. Well, a survey has been done into this, and wait until you hear just how wrong that comment is. You are making a contribution with an estimate the equivalent of a telephone number in digits. So that's coming up. We celebrate a 102nd birthday that is shaping up to be a blooming wonderful time. There's Just Add Water as we head to the Mile River. There's Gardening Talk back with Karen Griffin.

There's a postcard from the Bay, and there's a brand new thing coming up very shortly called Saturday School. Good news is no uniform or homework required. And if you're late, you won't require a note. And there's you. Always you. And I hope to hear from you at any time during the course of the morning. 1300 33 1233 is how we can talk. Or you can text through 0487 99 1233, including to be the weather correspondent. We need a weather correspondent. So come on, give me a call. Tell me what's happening in your neck of the valley. 1300 33 1233. At 6:09, here's the boss, Hungry Heart. Good morning.

0: off a fantastic album, The River. Actually, the title track of that album's probably my favourite, but that's a close second, Hungry Heart, by the boss himself, Bruce Springsteen. At 12 past six, now we're going to get our local weather in a tick, but let's get the official weather first.
1: Weather.
0: Looking good, sunny day. Popped my head outside before. The chill is still there, that spring early morning chill. But we're going to be having a day of 25 to 30 degrees. And with those higher temperatures and the fact it is fairly dry around the place, as I think our weather correspondent will tell us in a tick, the fire danger is rated as high. And later on in the show, we'll be finding out how we can all get ready for whatever summer may bring in regard to fires. So that'll be coming up later in the show as well. But bear that in mind for today. High fire danger in place. Winds west to northwesterly 20 to 30 kilometres an hour. That's not going to help. That's going to dry out the paddocks as well. Currently temperatures 14.6, Paterson 16.2, Singleton, wow, chilly, 3.6. Murra-Rundi Gap 13.1, Nelson.

0: Hudson Bay, 14.9. And Fassie Vern on the western shores of Lake Macquarie. Well, a little way in from the western shores, but pretty close there. 11 degrees. Very close to Fennel Bay. Tomorrow, sunny. Light winds becoming west and northwesterly, 15 to 25 kilometres an hour in the morning. Overnight temps, 8 to 12. Daytime temps, 27 to 33 degrees. Okay, that's what the official word is from the Bureau of Meteorology. Let's get the official word from one, Dave Williams. He is our correspondent in Vasey. He is a dairy farmer. He is a philosopher, a photographer, and an all-round good fella. Dave Williams, hello.
1: G'day, Scott.
0: How are you?
1: Pretty good, pretty busy, but other than that, I'm in good health, so that's the main thing.
0: Indeed it is.
1: Yeah.
0: Mate, how dry are those paddocks? In other words, are you getting any rain?
1: We haven't had any rain this week at all, and its evaporation rates are going pretty good, and this westerly wind's not helping.
0: No.
1: And, yeah, the last shoots of green are disappearing, and they're starting to turn brown now. So.
0: Not what you need pushing through spring.
1: No, definitely not. And the dams are very low. Just I had to shift some heifers the other day, and their dam's just a mere puddle now.
0: Dear, dear, dear.
1: Yeah.
0: Well, fingers crossed. Firstly, for some rain, but weather-wise, how are you looking today?
1: It looks like another dry day. There's just a few insignificant wispy white clouds, and the sun's up now, and actually you can start feeling the warmth coming off it already. So I think it's going to be another. It's definitely going to be another dry day.
0: Uh-oh, more evaporation.
1: Irrigation's going 24 hours a day now. So.
0: Oh, dear, which means water bills are going up.
1: Especially with diesel price. Oh
0: crikey, yeah.
1: Yeah.
0: Pain upon pain.
1: Yes, it is at the moment. It's not just that. It's just not dairy farmers. It's everybody now. Every small business is feeling it now.
0: Yeah. Temps-wise, humidity-wise, how are you faring? How are you tracking?
1: At the moment, it's 14 degrees and climbing, and the humidity is about 43%. And there's westerly winds, probably about 10 kilometres an hour now. So, yeah, I hope I'm getting stronger.
0: No, nor do I. And unless, of course, they're blowing in some clouds for you to drop some rain.
1: No, the west looks a very big expanse of blue at the moment.
0: Oh, dear. Yeah. Normally we'd go yay, but not at the moment.
1: No. Definitely not.
0: Dave, well, fingers crossed that this week coming brings a little bit of rain for you and brings the green back to those paddocks and it puts a bit of water in your dams. But, mate, thank you as always for being there for us.
1: Yeah, not a problem, Scott.
0: All right. Have a good day.
1: Okay, see ya. Bye.
0: Dave Williams there in Vasey. Watching the paddocks turn brown, how frustrating. And if the paddocks turn brown, it makes it harder for him to provide us with milk. Thank you as well to our Fullerton Cove via Munich correspondent, much appreciated, Munich Matt, good morning. And he says, no, nil, zero, nix, rainfall to report this week, and it's currently 16 degrees and the sun is poking its head up. Thanks for that, Munich Matt of Fullerton Cove. Heading up the valley to Murraywar, good morning to you all from Murraywar. Currently, temperature is 6.5 degrees. The springtime show will be a great time today. Plenty to see and do. Hope to see you there, writes Postie and Stamp. The Murraywar Spring Show. That sounds like fun. And back down the valley to the village of Woodville. It's morning to Doug. Trust you're well, mate. Thank you for your text as always. And weather report, 14 degrees, 43% humidity. Some broken cloud about, another dry and windy week. Have a good day, and a good day to you as well, Doug. That leaves only one thing to do.
2: Traffic.
0: And that leaves very little to do because there's nothing to report, which is good. Very good. However, if you've got something to report to us, and it's safe to do so, 1300 33 12 33 is how you can phone through hands-free. Or get the passenger to text through the details 0487 99 12 33. In a tick, we'll get you to straighten your tie, sit up straight and look at the board because we have Saturday school coming your way in a tick. What's Saturday school? Well, you're going to find out straight after Tori Amos. Cornflake Girl. See, you have your breakfast before you head to school. That's how it works. Come on, eat up.

0: She's a mighty fine pianist, songwriter, performer, Tori Amos. That's off her second album, Cornflake Girl. I love the first album, Little Earthquakes. The second album, not so much, but I think she's a sublime talent. Right, here we go. We're off to this new thing that we're bringing to you on a Saturday. It's called Saturday School. No, don't turn off. I know you're going, why, sir? Why do we have to go to school on a Saturday? Of course you do, and it's good for you. You'll enjoy it.
1: Saturday School.
0: Well, we're trying something new this morning. As you may know, I quite like words. In fact, you could call me a logophile or a word nerd. Actually, most people would go for that, word nerd. And in The Hunter, I know I'm not on my own. There are plenty of word nerds, and most of them are found in, well, in English faculties around our school system. No offence to all of those English teachers. Good morning to you all. And we're joined by one of those now, fellow word nerd, Ben. Good morning to you.
2: Good morning, Scott, and good morning to all your listeners.
0: That was very presumptuous of me, calling you Ben. Can I call you Ben, or is it Mr. Kelly or Sir?
2: Whatever you're comfortable with, Scott.
0: I'll call you Sir to begin with until we get to know each other. And you teach English, of course. Where do you teach that?
2: I teach it at Kutara High School.
0: What's that like?
2: Oh, it's fantastic. It's a great little community here, a great school, very supportive. And I think most students have a pretty positive experience.
0: How long have you been an English teacher and what got you into that?
2: Oh, look, I'm now in my 27th year of teaching English. I've also taught history at different times.
0: Wow. So you were teaching Middle English when it was actually New English?
2: Yeah, basically, yes. It might be even going into archaic English even.
0: We've got this new hip young writer called William Shakespeare.
2: Shakespeare, yes. So, yeah, I've been doing it a long time, chipping away. I suppose what really got me into it was just the valuing of communication and communicating thoughts, communicating ideas, feelings, and I suppose the inclusivity and the connections that fosters.
0: Wow, that's beautiful. A wonderful motivation. And what about words themselves? Are you, forgive me for using this, a word nerd? Do you love words?
2: I love words. Sometimes to my detriment, because sometimes I'll go down a rabbit hole and won't feel like that I'm can't get out of it until I've satisfied my thirst for words, for the knowledge, especially the history or the background or the etymology, as the professors call it. And why that is, I can't really say, but the narrative of it all, and again, that sort of, and you're going back through history, going back through cultures, and again, that sort of connection, sometimes spanning, in some cases, centuries, if not millennia, even.
0: Yeah, indeed. Now, of all the words you love, you have one for us today. Okay, what is this word?
2: Okay, so today's word, Scott, is sanguine. The reason why I've chosen sanguine especially is I'm feeling rather sanguine myself about the Knights' chances in the finals this weekend.
0: And you're not feeling sanguine, you're feeling sanguine.
2: I say sanguine. Some people say sanguine, tomato, tomato, potato, potato.
0: All right, so you've just used it in a sentence there, and what a good use about the Newcastle Knights. What does sanguine mean?
2: Well, the way I'm using it, it means to be optimistic or confident, which is rather odd because of the background or the etymology to the word itself, because it does come from the Latin word for blood. And I've got to optimistic and confident and cheerfully confident and optimistic even. That's something of a story in itself.
0: Goodness. So what's the connection then? Have you traced it back and how it has come to be what it is and how we use it?
2: Well, it goes back to the Middle Ages, really, and I suppose the very simplistic way they viewed health and medicine. They believed that the body was basically governed by balances of different liquids, or what they called humours, which Shakespeare used to make use of as a pun continuously through his work. But so there was these four humours. Or these liquids, they're not particularly nice things. One was phlegm, then there was also black bile and yellow bile, and the last one was blood, mm-hmm. which is where we get to with sanguine. And if you were someone who was predominated by blood, you were considered to be someone who was quite confident, quite optimistic, someone who saw the world in a very positive way. So sanguine, the word based on the Latin term for blood, came down through from the Middle Ages, meaning exactly that, to be confident and cheerfully so.
0: There you go. So why do you love this word so much? Of all the words you could have selected, why this one?
2: Yeah, well, as I said, I thought it tied in with the knights and how I think, just not me, I think the whole town's in a very similar mood. But, yeah, those words which have that curiosity to them, that they're on face value, there seems to be a something about it. It actually was a word that when I was a student myself, because it gets you sometimes to reference someone's complexion if they've got a rosy or ruddy complexion. It can also be used to describe someone who's bloodthirsty. But time and time again, you'll see it being used to represent someone's confidence, who is confident and optimistic. So, yes, yeah, those words which I found challenging, and sometimes are challenging for students, which they look at you and go, well, how is it that when we start off with, you know, the word for blood? I think, yeah, they're the ones that stick in the minds, I think, of students when there is that story to them.
0: Well, it's not just students who find them challenging. We're putting it out there for the listener to use sanguine in a sentence to us in the course of the morning, any which way they would. So can you remind us once more how you've used it?
2: Okay, so I've used it because I'm feeling very sanguine about the Knights' chances in the finals this weekend.
0: And does that mean you're expecting blood to be spilled?
2: Well, that seems to be a byproduct of the game. I'm born and bred in the Hunter, born and bred in Newcastle, and I would think that I would bleed red and blue, if I can extend the metaphor a little bit more. But, yeah, so that's how I'm there. It's confidence and cheerfully confident and optimistic.
0: Very good. And sanguine can sometimes mean accepting. So I, too, am sanguine about the Knights this weekend, and here's hoping for a victory.
2: Yep, right on.
0: I'm probably not as full bottled blood as you, but let me tell you, sir, let's dispense with Sir Mr. Kelly. Let's dispense with Mr. Kelly. Ben, I'm so grateful you've brought the word sanguine to us for this education at this time of the morning. Much appreciated.
2: It's been my pleasure. Always happy to spread the word on words.
0: And the word is sanguine. Thanks so much, mate.
2: Okay. Thank you, Scott.
0: Or sanguine. You use it now. Come on, text in any time during the course of the morning or give me a call and just somehow work it into the conversation so I go, I see what you've done there. Sanguine is the word. 0487 99 1233. Isn't that a lot of fun? Cara came up with that. She thought I needed an education and she would be so right. News time, 6:30.
3: ABC News, good morning. I'm Carly Cook. The Prime Minister will formally launch Australia's bid for a seat on the United Nations Security Council next week, using his government's record on digital safety as a selling point. Here's National Affairs correspondent Jane Norman.
4: Anthony Albanese is flying to the United States to join dozens of world leaders at the United Nations General Assembly next week. The Prime Minister will use the trip to launch Australia's campaign for a two-year term on the UN Security Council from 2029. Australia last held a non-permanent seat in 2013 and is vying for one of two spots available. Australia is trying to position itself as a global leader on digital safety, which is expected to form part of the sales pitch. On his way to New York, the Prime Minister will stop by Apple's California headquarters to meet Executive Chairman Tim Cook.
3: Pakistani officials say an explosion in the northwest of the country has killed at least 21 people after a vehicle loaded with explosives rammed a mosque, which was next to a police building. Authorities say it happened as worshippers gathered for Friday prayers. Six attackers were killed in a subsequent exchange of gunfire. This man says he witnessed the atrocity.
5: As we passed by, we saw the blast. There were about two or three rickshaw drivers lying there, and there was also a cart vendor. There were small children lying there as well. There were body parts everywhere. I think all the people had come to attend mosque.
3: The New South Wales Law Society has told a parliamentary review committee race hate laws used to convict a man with Nazi tattoos in Newcastle could cause division. The man was convicted this year under Section 93Z of the Crimes Act. It defines a public act as any form of communication or any conduct, including the wearing or display of signs, flags, emblems and insignia observable by the public. While fronting the committee yesterday, the Law Society's Jonathan Hall-Spence said the expanded laws could threaten social cohesion as opposed to promoting it.
6: The Law Society notes that while criminal and civil anti-vilification frameworks perform an important function in addressing and preventing harm to vulnerable groups, these cannot be relied upon as the primary mechanism to strengthen social cohesion.
3: Construction on the first of five new ambulance stations slated for the Hunter is now underway to improve paramedic wait times. New South Wales Ambulance last year announced locations where new stations should be built to address growing demand on paramedic services. A station at Caves Beach is now being built, while designs and funding has been approved for stations at Gateshead and Edgeworth. New South Wales Ambulance Chief Superintendent Luke Wiseman says they are still waiting on final details for sites at North Rothbury and East Maitland.
7: So they've been identified, the builds, and the government is working through those locations. It's no surprise with the building and infrastructure that's going up into that area that they're looking and planning into that area. So whilst we don't have the finalised components of it, there is really good consideration.
3: To sport in the NRLW, the Newcastle Knights say they're relishing their underdog status ahead of this afternoon's elimination final against Brisbane. The Broncos are the defending premiers and finished the regular season third, while the Knights scraped into the finals group in sixth. Newcastle 5'8" Kira Dibbs says they're aiming to capitalise on any mistakes Brisbane might make.
8: You know, in moments in anyone's game, they've just shown that they are a team of people just like we are. They've got their moments of brilliance and they've got their lower moments. It's about us being able to capitalise on the times that they might lapse to try and take advantage of that where we can.
3: The match kicks off at 4:05 this afternoon. Elsewhere, the Knights New South Wales Cup side will take on the Newtown Jets in a grand final qualifier in Sydney from 3 p.m. today. Meanwhile, this morning from 9 a.m, the grand finals for the AFL Hunter and Central Coast will be held at Number One Sports Ground. Newcastle City will contest all five grade finals. Sydney coach Dean Cox says the Swans will come back stronger from its 12-point AFL preliminary final defeat to Fremantle at the SCG. Missing a number of their star players, the Swans built a 28-point lead late in the third term, but went on to lose 12-11-83 to 10-11-71, with the Dockers kicking five unanswered goals in the final quarter. Checking the Hunter's weather, a sunny day with west to northwesterly winds. Sunny again tomorrow with light winds becoming west to northwesterly, then a mostly sunny day for Monday. That's the latest ABC News.
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10: Saturday Breakfast with Scott Bevan.
0: Good morning to you. How much fun was that, the Saturday school, with Mr. Kelly? But each week will be a different teacher with a different word. Mr. Kelly's word that he wants us to use throughout the course of the morning is sanguine. So somehow work that into your texts and phone calls. That'll confuse Karen during gardening talkback if you keep talking about sanguine plants. She'll be like, I don't know those plants. What colour are they? So let's do that. Let's confuse Karen with sanguine. Hope she's not listening. If you are, morning, Karen. Gardening talkback coming up after 8 o'clock, of course. By the way, if you know a teacher, or if indeed you are a teacher, and let's face it, you'd love to teach on a Saturday as well as Monday to Friday, wouldn't you? And you want to be part of Saturday school. We'd love to have you in the classroom, so to speak, with your word. Get in touch with Cara, 0487 99 1233. We'd love to hear from you and we'd love to be taught by you on Saturday school. Isn't Saturday off to a fine start out there? And the sun's getting up early as I was heading to work. There was a hint of the light. Well, it's well and truly light out there now. And it is beautiful, including in Catherine Hill Bay. I know this because Mac has sent me his text, the weather correspondent from CHB. Thank you very much, mate, for sending this through. 14 degrees, nil rain this week, and only 2 millimetres for the month. And I think it's a sad face emoji you've got there. Go the Knights, says Mac. And he's tormented me because he knows I'm stuck in a studio with a beautiful photo of the sun rising over the sea by the look of things at Catherine Hill Bay. Thanks for that, Mac. Reminding me where I am and where you are. Lucky you. Now, weather-wise, of course, as I say, it is beautiful. It is fine. So those heading to the water or already on it, it's going to be a very fine Saturday. And we are immersed in water this half hour right here. At least our ears are, because in a few moments we paddle to the Mile River for an event that has hundreds of blades in the water, including the blades of Dean of Woodville. Dean has just sent me a text and a photo from the Mile River, again, tormenting me, listeners tormenting me, going, ha ha, you're in the studio, look what we're enjoying. And it looks gorgeous up there. We'll find out more about what's happening at the Mile River in a tick and this thing called the Mile Classic. We'll find out from one of the organisers for Just Add Water. And just before seven, we go from the river to the beach and get a report from our surf guru, Dave Anderson. And later on, we dip into the harbour and dive into the past as local historian Pamela Harrison tells us about what the life of a marine pilot used to be like in the 19th century, guiding ships in and out of the port, and not without its risk.
11: Sometimes if the weather changed and they couldn't get off and they had to go with the ship, and some were away months because the ship went overseas rather than along the coast.
0: A cruise, sort of, that you didn't plan for. Pamela Harrison on Voices from the Harbour a little later. And since we're going for a dip... Well, you can find us in the water here this morning because Newcastle singer-songwriter Steph Russell, the voice you hear there,

Stunning song, isn't it? 10cc. I'm not in love at 80 minutes to 7. Look, it's one thing for listeners to send photos and torment me to go, haha, you're in a studio. Look where I am, showing me all the beautiful parts of the valley where they are right now, including where we're about to head in a tick to the Mile River. Thank you, Dean, for sending me that photo of how gorgeous the Mile River looks. But it's another thing when your wife sends you a photo to go, haha, look where I am. I can see that she's loving going for a jog along Nobby's Beach this morning. People swimming, people out walking and running. Just perfect. Do you know what would make it even more perfect? If I was there with you. But no, let's go with that. It's perfect. It does look gorgeous out there. Wherever you are in the valley, lucky you. I hope you're loving this morning. Tell me where you are. And if you work in the word sanguine, all the better, because it's our Saturday school word of the day. Someone's texted in, hey, mate, ask Dave if he's ever seen a sanguine penguin off Merriweather Baths. I shall ask him that. But for now, let's get really wet, shall we?

This is our weekly celebration of all the things we can do on, in, under the water. And this week, in Just Add Water, we return to that beautiful part of the world to our north, around the Myall Lakes National Park, which is threaded by the Myall River, as well as the lakes, hence the name. And this weekend, the Myall River is hosting a major paddling event known, surprise, surprise, as the Myall Classic. Well, to tell us about the Myall Classic, we're joined by

0: The events organiser from the Lane Cove River Paddlers, so from Sydney Way, a slightly jet-lagged Tony Heistek. Tony, morning to you, or should I be saying good afternoon?
1: I'm still trying to come to terms with this sunrise when it should be middle of the night. But, yeah, good morning, Scott. And, yeah, it's been quite an eventful trip back from Canada to get here in time to help manage this race.
0: So before we talk about this race, tell us about the event you and your partner have just been in Canada.
1: Well, 9 or so years ago, I went over and did the one of the world's longest kayak races, which is the Yukon Quest, and that's a 715 Ks. And while I was there, people were talking about this other race down the other end of the of Canada, over in the eastern side, called the Kingston to Ottawa, and that was a 24-hour race from Kingston to Ottawa up the Rideau Canal, 200 kilometres in and out of the lakes and portaging around all the locks. And
2: do you want a power cord?
1: And
0: does someone need a power cord?
1: Yes, I just someone didn't realise I was talking about the race with you, Scott. Yes, yes. Yeah.
0: Tony, can't you multitask, mate? Yeah. Can't you do a radio interview while providing power cords?
1: Multitasking is not my specialty, I'm afraid. Okay.
0: Sorry, you were telling us. So you did this 200-kilometre paddle, including locks. Why do it? Why?
1: Oh, because the scenery and the people are just so wonderful. It's we had possibly the best conditions they've had in years, which they laid on for us because we've come so far to do the race.
0: Very nice.
1: And it runs through the national park all the way along the canal there, and the scenery is just stunning, and the people were just lovely. I haven't met a cranky Canadian yet. I'm sure they've all emigrated to Australia. But,
0: good morning to all our Canadian Australians listening, mate. Before you get yourself into deeper water, let me save you. Tell us about this event. What is the Mile Classic?
1: Okay, the Mile Classic is a multi-distance race up the Mile River to Mile Lake and back from Tea Gardens, and we have a number of starts. The longest distance is 47K, so we start them nice and early at around about 8 o'clock. And then as we progress through the day, the shorter distances start. So we've got a 27-kilometre version and a 12-kilometre version. And they start at roughly hour intervals so that everyone finishes at roughly the same time. We have a big celebration and presentation afterwards, and everyone goes home with a big smile on their face.
0: Perfect. How long's the classic been going?
1: Started in 2003 by a fellow called Mike Eggleton, who has been a very regular paddler here. Unfortunately, he can't be here this year. But he and a local club called Just Paddlers started the event originally to raise funds for charity. And then he could no longer do that. So my club took it over, and it's been a bit of a club project now for a number of years. And it's just growing by the year. This year we've got 170 entries.
0: Wow.
1: So there'll be a lot of people on the water and enjoying the absolutely perfect conditions that I have met us today.
0: Rub it in, that's the way.
1: It's been a while since I've seen it this glorious.
0: Oh, and, thanks. Good.
1: Not only that, but the tide is dead low. So for the first start, the tide will be coming in with the paddlers. So it'll just carry them up the river. All the way to the top. Yeah.
0: As I mentioned, you're from Lane Cove River Paddlers, and you've organised this, you and your fellow club members. So clearly this event attracts paddlers from Sydney. Where else do they come from?
1: We've got paddlers from an Adelaide club, some Melbourne clubs, Brisbane club, all over the place. It's a special event, and the reason it's even more patronised this year is because some of the other ultra marathon races aren't running this year. We've got the Clarence 100, which was used to run up at Grafton. That's in having a year of hiatus, and another one, the Riverland Paddling Marathon, which happens in the middle of June on the long weekend. That didn't run this year because of lack of numbers. So I think everyone.

0: saved up their pedalling power and coming down to the Mile Classic to enjoy the perfect conditions today.
1: And what are the courses like? As you mentioned, there are various lengths that competitors can enter. So what sort of environment are you paddling through, irrespective of which course you choose?
0: Well, the most difficult part of the race is usually the finish, when people are getting a little bit weary, where they cross the Tea Gardens Broadwater. And that, in the particular wind conditions, can get a bit blowy. But today, I think we're faced with very calm conditions, and it's going to be a glorious day. But quite often, we have, it's the most interesting part when people are just coming into the finish. Yeah. But after that, the river wends its way up to the Mile Lake, quite narrow in parts, and then it goes through a little open area called Brasswater. And that is, unbelievably, the roughest section on the whole trip. It's even rougher than coming down to the Tea Gardens itself, mainly because it's so shallow and the wind can really kick the waves up, and it makes it very difficult for paddlers to get across. So there's been one year when I had to, when I was racing the event myself, where we got turned around before we actually got onto that little open area because it was so rough. So we've got fantastic support from the SES, and they will be making those decisions based on the conditions that they see. And if they have to turn the paddlers around, then that's what they will do.
1: Well, hopefully it'll all remain calm for all 170-odd competitors there for you, Tony. Beyond paddling along the Mile River, to have the community brought together like this from far and wide, as you pointed out, Melbourne, Adelaide, Brisbane, and of course Sydney, as well as local paddlers, what's that like to have that community brought together?
0: A lot of us are familiar faces, and when we do national competitions and the big races, it's basically the families coming together again for the day. So There's not many people here who are unknown, and if they do turn up and they're new paddlers, they are welcomed into the paddling community with open arms. And we're all out here doing the same thing, which is just enjoying the environment and doing the best we can. And it's basically a family affair.
1: That's
0: with 170 paddling members of the family today.
1: A big family, a big boisterous family, including Dean, one of our regular correspondents from Woodville, who, like yourself, has paddled the Yukon River, and he's up there doing the Mile Classic. He sent me a photo just before. It looks perfect.
0: Yeah, it is. It's spectacular. Yeah, and I should apologise to my Canadian friends here.
1: Good idea.
0: Because I'm going to get into awful trouble. No, they're fabulous here. In fact, one of my buddies from my club has a Canadian wife, and she's one of the best people I know.
1: So, and not cranky.
0: And certainly not crazy. No, she's wonderful.
1: Phew, I think you got around it. It's all good. Before we wrap up, how did you go in Canada? Where did you come in the Kingston to Ottawa race?
0: Unfortunately for the locals, the guys I was with, Craig and Richard, came first, and Alana and I came second.
1: Hey! That will make those Canadians cranky.
0: Yes, I think they're going to have a big think about their strategy for next year, and I think they'll probably put the airfares up so it becomes prohibitive for us. It'll be the only way they keep us away.
1: But for now, you have the Mile Classic. Tony Heisteck, welcome home. Lovely yarning with you, and have a wonderful day there on the Mile River.
0: Thank you very much, Scott, and thanks for the opportunity to have a chat about the race.
1: Good on you, mate. Take care.
0: See you then.
1: Watch out for those Canadians.
0: I'm ducky already. Right out.
1: See ya. Good morning if you're from Canada, and we love having your company here. Even Tony loves it. And I love your company, Helen from Morpeth, but you're not in Morpeth presently. Hi, Scott. I'm in Reykjavik, Iceland, listening to you on Friday evening. You're paddling over there, Helen? It's probably not too bad still there in Iceland at this time. Glad I can still listen to 12:33. I'm guessing that's on the Listen app. Helen, I'm mighty glad that you're listening in too. Let us know what you're doing over there in Iceland. What takes you to that part of the world? Swimming, perhaps? Just a thought. Come on,

0: text through, let me know. Oh, you've sent a photo too. Thank you. I'm just bringing up the photo. Yeah, it doesn't look like swimming weather. You're in a big coat. So let me know what you're doing there. 0487 99 1233. I love the fact we've got listeners all around the world, including in cranky Canada. We go to Dave next, the sanguine Dave Anderson, for our surf report.
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0: He's normally on the beach, but he's in the car. He's on his way to Sydney for the Australian Board Rider Battle. But no matter where he is our surf guru. Good morning, Dave Anderson.
1: I can hear there, Scott. Yes, we're on our
0: here
1: way
0: come the police. I can hear the sirens. Yes, mate, you've got your hands.
1: We've got speeding. Yeah,
0: you're not using your mobile while driving, I hope.
1: No, not me. No. We're on our way to the Australian Board Rider Battle at Kilcoyle Beach. Merriweather and East End Board Riders have both entered it. We've got the heat of death, unfortunately. We've got North Narrabeen and a couple of other clubs, NASA and that from down Sydney. They've all won this contest before, but. We've got to qualify through the regionals to get to the grand final, which is up at our Burley Heads there early next year. But, this morning, what a great start to the day. We've had perfectly blue skies, light offshore winds. We've got a little bit of leftover swell from yesterday, so you won't be disappointed if you're heading up for a surf this morning. It's going to be like offshore winds this morning and also tomorrow morning as well. So we've got a favourable low tide coming up at 4 minutes past 7.8 of a metre, and a swell just a little bit smaller than yesterday at this time, but some really good shaped waves coming through, and the banks have definitely improved after those conditions we had over the past couple of days this week. Those strong southerly winds have just pushed a little bit of sand up into the northern corners. So if you're heading up for a wave, the wave rider buoy is reading 1.3 metres, 14 seconds, 150 degrees. So that equates to around about 3 foot this morning, maybe the occasional 4 foot set wave coming through at times with the tide when it does come in. That'll be at 2 minutes past two this afternoon, 1.5 metres. Water temps are still on 17 degrees. It's crystal clear in, but it's going to be a hot day today, so if you're heading up to the beach with the family, you'll only find Nobby's Bar Beach and Dixon Park Patrol for swimming, as well as the two ocean pools that we've got. But a lot of people will head for Bar Beach and swimming in the big pool there. That's right next to the pier there with the famous Big and Little Rock that's in the shore break there. But yeah, look for some waves right now. Have a look at the alley at Newcastle Beach. That's a good spot to surf because their team's down here with us at Kilcoyle, so there'll be less good surfers in the water there this morning. South Bar and the Cliff have got some nice banks as well. Most popular is definitely Dixon Park and Pogonoski's. A really nice right and left-hand peaky wave there. And just the occasional right-hander off the ladies' pool there at Merriweather this morning. Still, we've got no ships anchor off port in the harbour. West-northwest winds there at 12 knots. Then at Swansea, westerly winds there at 5 knots. Bar is calm. A lot of bridge openings this morning, one at 7, 8, 9 and 10, but only one vessel going out at each time there. Most of the vessels went out at 6 o'clock this morning. Barometer, 1,025 and steady, 16 degrees and 60% humidity. Port Stephens up at Paradise this morning. It's westerly winds there at 7 knots. Inside waters are slight. There's no break on the shoals. They're barometer 1,022 and they've got 15 degrees. So looks like a ripper weekend coming up.
0: That sums it up. A ripper weekend. By the way, Dave, I was asked to ask you, have you ever seen any sanguine penguins off Merriweather Bars?
1: Well, I don't know what a sanguine penguin is, but we do get fairy penguins in. When we're surfing, they used to come up and actually breed in the salt bushes around near the cliff. And they also used to creep underneath the houses on Jonk Parade before we had the seawall built there. And the people there used to have to put like chicken wire underneath the house to stop them from coming up. But yeah, you'd be sitting on your surfboard and you'd just hear this little...
0: Oh my goodness, keep away the sanguine, penguins. Yeah. Hey mate, safe travels. Thanks so much.
1: Okay, all right, see ya.
0: It's news time.

0: Making news this hour, the Prime Minister prepares to launch Australia's campaign for a seat on the United Nations Security Council. US President Donald Trump bans several major news outlets from the White House. And the Newcastle Knights NRLW side are relishing their underdog status ahead of today's elimination final with Brisbane. Good morning, I'm Carly Cook with ABC News. The Prime Minister is on his way to the United States, where he'll officially launch Australia's campaign for a seat on the United Nations Security Council. Here's National Affairs correspondent Jane Norman.
1: Anthony Albanese left Australia on Friday and will stop by California to meet Apple's executive chairman Tim Cook before landing in New York on Sunday. Mr. Albanese was invited to Apple's headquarters to discuss new parental controls for children, which were partly inspired by Australia's social media reforms. The government is trying to position Australia as a world leader when it comes to digital safety and will use this as a selling point in its campaign for a two-year term on the UN Security Council from 2029. The Prime Minister will hold a series of high-level and bilateral meetings in New York before addressing the UN General Assembly next week.
0: Donald Trump has escalated his feud with the media by banning three major news outlets from the White House. North America correspondent Lauren Day reports.
2: The president has a long history of lashing out at journalists and organisations responsible for news coverage he doesn't like. Today he's announced CNN, MS Now and Politico will be banned from the White House effective immediately for what he calls fake news. And he suggested more outlets will follow. The announcement is the latest in a string of attacks on the media, including lawsuits, threats and personal insults on reporters. He also previously barred the Associated Press from events after it refused to call the Gulf of Mexico the Gulf of America. Lauren Day, ABC News, Washington.
0: Four Victorians have been charged in relation to several alleged organised crime shootings in Greater Sydney. Charlie McLean reports.
3: New South Wales police allege the four were tasked by organised crime groups to travel to Sydney and carry out shootings in Torella and near Hurstville on August 31st. In court documents seen by the ABC, police allege bullets found at the crime scenes match those found at a later shooting in Glen Alpine, which took the life of a 23-year-old university student. Two men in their 20s, a woman in her 20s and a 16-year-old boy were arrested in Melbourne on Wednesday and extradited to New South Wales yesterday. They have been charged with multiple offences, including breaking and entering and two counts of firing a gun at a property. All four will face court today.
0: Senior law officials have fronted a parliamentary review committee, raising concerns about expanded race hate laws used to convict a man with Nazi tattoos in Newcastle. Section 93Z of the Crimes Act defines a public act as any form of communication or conduct, including the wearing or display of signs, flags, emblems and insignia observable by the public. The man in Newcastle was charged after his tattoos were on display at a local beach. Bar Association President Dominic Toomey told the committee yesterday expanded laws could create more division.
4: The criminal law is a blunt and often ineffective tool for effecting social change, including to prevent hate-fuelled behaviour. In fact, the Law Reform Commission heard that the expansion of hate speech laws could potentially threaten social cohesion rather than promote it.
0: Four local councils have banded together to oppose proposed changes to the way financial assistance grant funding is allocated. Lake Macquarie, Mid Coast, Newcastle and Central Coast councils argue the changes would divert more than $33 million away from their communities next year. Lake Macquarie Council CEO David Hughes says the loss of funds would have a big impact on service delivery.
5: Every council is affected a little bit differently, but what that effectively means is that we'll have to look at reducing the levels of service or the services or actually pass on those extra costs to the ratepayers with rates.
0: The Local Government Grants Commission says the review is about how available allocated Commonwealth funding is distributed as fairly as possible across New South Wales councils. It says councils led by peak bodies Local Government New South Wales and the New South Wales Country Mayors specifically called for changes in 2024 when council financial sustainability was considered by the New South Wales Parliament. The Commission says the proposed approach, which is out of comment. Better is, which is out for comment, Better recognises the different circumstances of councils across New South Wales, including regional, rural and remote communities, and councils with higher service delivery costs or lower capacity to raise revenue. A Hunter paramedic says new ambulance stations being built in Lake Macquarie will help close the gap in emergency healthcare between the Hunter and Central Coast. Construction began yesterday on a new purpose-built station at Caves Beach, with two other stations approved for Gateshead and Edgeworth. It's part of the state government's $615 million ambulance infrastructure program. New South Wales Ambulance Chief Superintendent Luke Wiseman says the Caves Beach location was strategically selected.
6: It's really exciting for Hunter New England sector to get additional infrastructure within the region and actually closing the gap between us and the Central Coast. So having such a station that will close the gap between Belmont and Doyleson, it will be great for the communities in which we serve every day.
0: Perth's Sorrento Beach remains closed this morning after a fatal shark attack yesterday. Jasmine Hughes has more.
7: Emergency services were called to Sorrento Beach yesterday around 10:30 after reports of a shark-related incident. Police say a man was swimming with his friend when he was taken by the shark. Authorities closed the beach as they conducted a wide-scale search. Police confirmed the man died as a result of the attack. The attack comes just a week after Surf Life Saving WA began its helicopter shark patrols on weekends ahead of the summer season. Daily patrols are not scheduled to begin until September 26. The beach will remain closed until midday.
0: To sport, Newcastle City will feature in all five AFL Hunter Central Coast Grand Finals today. Emma Simpigan has the details.
8: The men's Black Diamond Cup team hasn't lost a game since last season's Grand Final and will start favourites against Killarney Vale at number one sports ground this afternoon. In the women's, Newcastle and Killarney Vale will also go head-to-head, with the Bombers chasing an unprecedented third straight title. Blues' Luke Rawnsley says it's bound to be another close encounter.
9: Cannot split these teams, especially last year's grand final. We went down in extra time, and then the first rematch was a draw as well.
8: The women's plate decider against Lake Macquarie kicks off at 9 a.m.
0: In the NRLW, the Newcastle Knights say they're relishing their underdog status ahead of this afternoon's elimination final against Brisbane. The Broncos are the defending premiers and finished the regular season third, while the Knights scraped into the finals group in sixth. Newcastle 5'8" Kira Dibb says they're aiming to capitalise on any mistakes the Broncos make.
10: You know, in moments in anyone's game, they've just shown that they are a team of people just like we are. They've got their moments of brilliance and they've got their lower moments. It's about us being able to capitalise on the times that they might lapse to try and take advantage of that where we can.
0: The match kicks off at 4:05 this afternoon. In the NRL, Newcastle Knights centre Bradman Best says his side needs to start well to have a chance of beating the Warriors in tomorrow's semi-final. The teams will clash at a sold-out Eden Park in Auckland, with the winner to play Penrith next week in the preliminary final. Despite coming off a loss, Best says the Warriors will be hard to beat.
11: You know, we know what the Wars have been doing all year. They're a great side and they've got plenty of excellence across, you know, the whole from 1 to 17. So, yeah, we need to start well and execute our game plan.
0: With more sport, here's Mark Adnall.
12: Fremantle has produced a blistering fourth quarter turnaround to qualify for the AFL Grand Final, with the Dockers beating Sydney by 12 points at the SCG. The Dockers trailed by 28 points late in the third term, but a stunning Hayden Young goal sparked the fight back, which saw Fremantle kick five unanswered majors after the final break. The 12-11-83 to 10-11-71 victory means the Dockers will face either Brisbane or Hawthorn in next Saturday's season decider. West's Tigers are out of the NRLW finals after they were beaten 6-0 by the Canberra Raiders at Campbelltown Stadium in Sydney. Isabella Waterman scored the only try of the game for the Raiders in the 16th minute. The Raiders will face either the Roosters or Gold Coast in a preliminary final next weekend. The Raiders' Zahara Demira has told ABC Sport she's proud of her team.
13: Yeah, there was a lot of nerves. We've got still a young team, but an experienced team too, so pretty happy that they sort of rose to the occasion.
12: In the NRL, the Roosters take on the Sharks in a semi-final at Sydney Football Stadium tonight. And a

0: Head century has led Australia's men's cricket team to an 84-run victory over Zimbabwe in the second one-dayer in Harare.
1: And checking the Hunter's weather, a sunny day today with west to northwesterly winds, sunny again tomorrow. That's ABC News.
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4: Good morning to you. I trust your Saturday is off and running, or swimming, or walking, or however you may be spending your weekend, whatever you're doing, wherever you may be in the Hunter or beyond, however you may be listening, thank you for your company. I know quite a few of you are clearly listening on the app or online somehow, and I'm very grateful that you're joining us and that you're home, even though you're far away, so to speak. We heard from Helen before from Morpeth, who's in Reykjavik of Iceland at the moment, though. Hello there. Good evening to you there, Helen. And also from Cole, who's on Macquarie Island, soon to be back in Lake Macquarie. Good morning, Scott, writes Cole. Some of the sanguine penguins of Macquarie Island, considering the intrusion of a bull southern elephant seal earlier this week. What's Cole referring to? He has sent me a photo with a massive lump of a creature, hence the bull southern elephant seal in the foreground and keeping their distance in the background of this photo. A whole lot of little penguins, or to use Cole's term, sanguine penguins. I wonder if they are feeling sanguine or scared, Cole, at the sight of that enormous seal. What a photo. What a life you're leading. What are you doing on Macquarie Island, Cole? That's fantastic. I very much appreciate you listening, and you write, I'm enjoying your show from afar. Thank you. Thank you to you, mate, for staying in touch and sharing that part of the world with us. But text me, let me know, what are you doing there in Macquarie Island? Better still, can we give you a call and find out what you are doing in Macquarie Island? 0487 99 1233 is the text line. Paul in Newcastle, you're way too clever. Sanguine pun. Wouldn't it be nice if James Rain sang Gwyn Ashton's favourite song? So, see what he's done there? James Rain, musician. Gwyn Ashton, musician. Wouldn't it be nice if James Rain sang Gwyn Ashton's favourite song? Very clever. Very good. And this one, sanguine, expecting a good outcome despite facing problems. Yep, penguins having to use wire cutters to breed under houses. Sounds sanguine enough. Sounds tricky, doesn't it? Keep the text coming in regard to the use of the word sanguine, our first word for our first lesson today at Saturday school. If you're thinking, why is everyone saying sanguine? We had a teacher on earlier, Mr. Kelly, who provided the word of the day and told us the meaning of it, sanguine. That's why people are using sanguine. And you're welcome to as well, 0487 99 1233. Well, coming up shortly on the show, if you're a retiree and you've heard people, they're telling you, you know, just the time has come for you to kick back, take it easy, your time for contributing financially has passed. And then the more blunt ones go, actually, you don't contribute at all. We've just made life easy for you. Well, let me tell you, all those sort of comments are way off the mark. How do I know this? Well, a new survey has estimated the contribution of retirees, and the figure they've come up with is enormous, especially if you put a dollar value to all that retirees do unpaid. So wait till you hear that figure, and you'll find out shortly what that figure is when we speak with a local unsung hero, a retiree. And I use the word retiree loosely because this person has not retired. They're so busy contributing in so many ways to our community. I'd love to hear from you as well, especially if you're a retiree. 0487 99 1233, as we engage in that conversation coming up. The disconnect between that perception of, oh, you know, retirees don't really contribute, and the reality. Also this hour, Cara will join us with her What's On list to help you plan your weekend. And we're being encouraged to get ready in another way. With summer on the way and the warning for bushfires, we're being encouraged to prepare for

0: that. And this weekend, the Rural Fire Service is holding its Get Ready weekend, and all those volunteers are getting ready, of course, and they want us to get ready. We'll find out just how we can get ready before 8 o'clock. And from fire to water in Voices from the Harbour, we meet a local historian who has charted her great-grandfather's time as a marine pilot and harbour master in Newcastle in the 19th century. And it was a very different body of water back then.
1: According to a report I found, he said that it was like a creek rather than a harbour. You could walk across the harbour in low tide.
0: Pamela Harrison, our voice from the harbour, just after 9 o'clock. Looking forward to hearing more of Pamela then, and looking forward to hearing from you. In fact, I'm feeling rather sanguine at the prospect of hearing from you. 0487 99 1233.
2: Weather.
0: Sunny day. It's looking glorious out there. Thank you to everyone who has sent me a photo showing me just how glorious it is out there. As Cara and I are entombed in here in the studio. Where was I? Oh, yeah. Winds west and northwesterly, 20 to 30 kilometres an hour. Daytime maximum temps, 25 to 30. 30 degrees. And as I was saying, get ready weekend for the RFS. And this is why we all have to get ready. The fire danger, even though we're in early spring, is high for today. High level. Our current temps, Newcastle 15.4, Maitland 16, Scone 8.2, Murrurundi Gap 14.8, Dungog, morning to everyone there, 18.4 degrees, Elibana 15.8, and Nelson Bay 15.6 degrees. Tomorrow, sunny as well, light winds becoming west and northwesterly, 15 to 25 kilometres an hour in the morning. Overnight temps falling to between 8 and 12, daytime temps reaching 27 to 33. Traffic's looking good, so we won't go there. It looks like somebody is not so pleased that it's all about English in Saturday school. Scott, a pall of despondency has settled over Yabba Dabba Dabba Dean at the realisation that numeracy has been subjugated by the vociferous word warriors at Saturday school. Earl of Yabba Dabba Dabba Dean, may I say, you're using a lot of words there. I suspect you're a word warrior yourself, sir. In the interests of equity, I reach down to pull myself up by my shoelaces as I adopt a sanguine approach looking out to the far horizon in hope. In hope we have numeracy, do you mean, Earl, on Saturday school? You're welcome to contribute, Earl, because you sure have contributed a whole lot of words there. That's fantastic. Maybe we should have vociferous sometime in Saturday school. Maybe you can teach us. Keep those texts coming. 0487 99 1233. Up next, retirees. How and why they are contributing so much to our community. Oh, I love this song. Different drum at 17 past 7.

0: That song is almost 60 years old and it still sounds magical in no small part due to the voice out front there, a very young Linda Ronstadt in that band, the Stone Ponies. At 7:20 here on 12:33 ABC Newcastle and ABC Upper Hunter, you're with Scott Bevan. Good morning to you. Thanks so much for your company. Now, a couple of questions. Are you retired? And if you are, how valuable do you think you are to Australia? How valued do you think you are by Australia, for that matter? Now, emotionally, mentally, physically speaking, you're priceless. You're invaluable. But economically speaking, would it surprise you to know that your contribution to the Australian economy, even though a lot of people will tell you otherwise, will go, oh, you know, your time's past, you're not actually contributing. This is what you are contributing. An estimated $16.5 billion, that's a B, billion dollars a year. That's your bottom line economic contribution. And for unpaid care alone, it's estimated to be $10.6 billion a year. Then there's everything you save us by doing what you do and that you spend money on. So your contribution goes on and on. Well, according to a new report out today, commissioned by superannuation fund UniSuper, retirees are, it's their words, the unsung heroes of the nation, pouring themselves into looking after grandchildren, other relatives, taking on volunteering roles. This is all unpaid work that helps keep the economy and indeed communities afloat. Well, one of those so-called unsung heroes, someone who does all of that, is a local fella called Phil Williams, and he joins us on the line. Morning, Phil.
1: Oh, good morning, Scott.
0: How long have you been retired? Indeed, do you even use the word retired?
1: Well, in a way, I don't, because I know what it means. It means you retire from paid work with an organisation. But I took the view that I was actually going to a new stage in life and that I wasn't retiring in the sense of that I was going to sit down and watch Netflix and doom scroll. I was actually going to do things that I enjoyed and where I could help other people.
0: So what do you do?
1: So it was a new phase, not something that I considered to be the end of my life, but actually something that I was relishing. It was a gift.
0: Good for you. So what have you done? What have you done with that gift and how have you gifted us?
1: Well, I've done various things, but my main form of volunteering now is to teach adults how to swim well. And because I've been a swimmer all my life and I just think there are so many benefits to swimming, personal benefits and family benefits, that if we could have more people in the water and enjoying the immersion, the buoyancy and the feelings that you get from the propulsion that you gain using your upper body is just a terrific thing to do.
0: Oh, that is a terrific thing you're doing as well in teaching people to swim. According to this survey, Australian retirees, and forgive me for constantly using this word retiree because clearly it doesn't apply, but they contribute on average 386 hours a year to volunteering. 386 hours of you giving your time to help others like you do with teaching people to swim. So how does that figure tally with how much you volunteer?
1: Well, I'd have to do quick sums, but I would spend 5 or 6 hours a week doing swimming-related volunteerism, if you wanted to put it that way. I've never tried to calculate number of hours, and I've never tried to put a figure on it in terms of, you know, what it's worth. I'll leave that to the economist. It's just more of a satisfaction that I gain from helping other people and

0: And Scott, I think it's part of human nature to help other people. I mean, we see it all the time with disasters, people helping the needy, giving people a leg up. And I think particularly in Australia, it's that egalitarian spirit that we have.
1: In terms of getting satisfaction, that's fantastic. That is something you get from it, as well as helping others, of course, Phil. But again, harking back to this survey that's been done, it says despite the massive contribution that retirees make, the report claims 82% of Australians believe that their contribution is undervalued, that of the retirees. Do you feel undervalued?
0: Not at all, no. I feel highly valued, actually, with the people around me and the people who come to my swimming group in summer. We've developed a strong social network. People have become close friends, and it's just been nice.
1: And one in four of the retirees spoken to for the survey said they'd be encouraged to do more if they received greater recognition. Again, from your experience, Phil, what would greater recognition look like? And do you think a greater appreciation would encourage you to do even more?
0: Well, I'm not sure about that, Scott. My view is that when you get to this age, personal recognition and recognition otherwise becomes less important. You're actually doing it for intrinsic value. And sure, people saying thank you and, you know, you might get a certificate at the end of the year. I think that's enough. That we're doing this for the good of families, for the good of community, for the good of society.
1: Yeah. Well, Phil, you've found a way to contribute. But again, this survey found that a quarter of those surveyed said there was a gap between them wanting to contribute and the pathways to do that. They were feeling held back. They didn't know how they could contribute. What's your advice for those wanting to contribute but just don't know how?
0: Well, I think you've got to start to ask questions and be bold. You know, I see volunteers almost every day, whether it be land care, whether it be people in welfare or the health sector helping others. It's just a matter of saying, you know, hello, how did you get into this sort of work? How can I do it? And taking a step forward from there. We do tend to be a bit reluctant to put ourselves forward, but no matter what your background, no matter what your skills, no matter what your personality, I think they're all overcomable, if that's the word. Be bold and have a crack.
1: I like that word, overcomable. I'm going to start using it. I like the concept behind it. Phil, a lot of people, and I've heard this quite a bit, where people say, I'm keen to volunteer, but the hoops you've got to jump through now is just absurd. Do you feel government and agencies could do more to, A, recognise those who are contributing as volunteers, and B, make it easier for them to contribute?
0: Yes, I understand that, and I think as a community generally, we are over-regulated, and I understand why it's done, but it can be a barrier because we've been through all that time working and being regulated by a whole lot of things, and we want to be free of that. So I'd rather see less government or organisational form filling in and more action.
1: Yeah, more action. Everything's overcomable, no doubt about it. And that figure I said at the get-go for unpaid care alone, estimated to be $10.6 billion that retirees contribute to our society. How does that strike you? Someone who's out there living it on a daily basis, that you are part of a contribution of $10.6 billion and overall to the economy $16.5 billion. Those figures, they're enormous. How do they strike you in tally with your daily life?
0: I'm not surprised by them at all. I mean, I think it's really difficult to measure and put a monetary figure on it, but there are so many people my age, the so-called baby boomers, who've lived in a country and in a time period which has given us so much, which I'm so grateful for that. I think most other people my age would agree that we've been very fortunate, and And I think we've got actually a responsibility to give back as much as we can. So I see volunteering and stepping up and having a crack, even if it's, you know, as I say in the report, minding the grandkids. There are so many benefits in minding grandchildren for the kids themselves, for families and for yourself. And if you want to put a figure on it, then, yeah, it's endless.
1: And some things go beyond money, of course, and you can't put a value on it. And absolutely. I think you're testament to that. Finally, mate, how many people have you taught to swim?
0: Oh, I haven't kept count, but I've taught people who've been born overseas and that are dead scared of the water, highly anxious. And so that's been a matter of reducing the anxiety rather than teaching them to swim. And I've also got ex-swimmers, competition swimmers that come along and lend a hand. Wow. So, I don't know, hundreds, I guess. And
1: you cannot put a value on that. You cannot put a value on the change to lives of confidence that you have helped contribute. What a contribution. Phil Williams, thank you. And you have given us another word for the day and one we should live by. Overcomeable.
0: Thanks, Scott. Thanks very much.
1: Good on you, mate. Thank you.
0: Good night. Bye.
1: What a fella, doing good things. If you have a view on all of that, 0487 99 1233. But for now, it's news time.
2: ABC Hunter News, good morning. I'm Carly Cook. The CEO of Lake Macquarie Council says proposed changes to state government grant funding may lead to local ratepayers forking out extra cash. The government is reviewing the way it allocates financial assistance grants in 2027, with low socioeconomic areas to get priority. Lake Macquarie, Mid Coast, Newcastle and Central Coast councils have banded together to oppose the changes, arguing it would result in a combined loss of close to $500 million over a decade. Lake Macquarie CEO David Hughes says council would have to find the extra funds elsewhere.
3: Rate rises is a lever that could be pulled, but I'm very conscious that affordability is something that people are talking about virtually every day. My desire would not to be passed it on to the community, that we would have to continue to look for savings and adjust the services that we've got.
2: The New South Wales Local Government Grants Commission says the proposed approach better recognises the different circumstances of councils across New South Wales, including regional, rural and remote communities, and councils with higher service delivery costs or lower capacity to raise revenue. It says councils called for changes in 2024 when council financial sustainability was considered by the New South Wales Parliament. Two teenage boys have been charged following an alleged pursuit in the Hunter. Port Stephens police say they tried to stop a car yesterday morning which had been reported stolen. When the driver allegedly failed to stop, a pursuit was initiated along Nelson Bay Road. After briefly being terminated, the pursuit continued along Richardson Road towards Raymond Terrace before the car crashed into a concrete barrier on Mount Hall Road. Two boys aged 15 and 14 were arrested nearby and charged with multiple offences. They'll face court at a later date. Construction on the first of five new ambulance stations slated for the Hunter is now underway to improve paramedic wait times. New South Wales Ambulance last year announced locations where new stations should be built to address growing demand on paramedic services. A station at Caves Beach is now being built, while designs and funding has been approved for stations at Gateshead and Edgeworth. New South Wales Ambulance Chief Superintendent Luke Wiseman says they're still waiting on final details for sites at North Rothbury and East Maitland.
4: So they've been identified for builds, and the government is working through those locations. It's no surprise with the building and infrastructure that's going up into that area that they're looking and planning into that area. So whilst we don't have the finalised components of it, there is really good consideration.
2: More than 500 fire stations across New South Wales will open their doors to the public this weekend as part of a campaign to encourage people to prepare for the upcoming bushfire season. This year's bushfire season is expected to be more active than recent years due to hotter and drier conditions brought by the latest El Niño climate phenomenon. Rural Fire Service Commissioner Trent Curtin says with less than 2 weeks until the bushfire season begins, now is the time for people to prepare their homes.
5: Simple things like cutting back trees and shrubs from over your home, removing any leaves or debris

0: debris from outside from your gutters, removing any materials that might be around your home, and making sure that you've got a sturdy hose in case embers do come into your home during the bushfire season.
1: To sport, the Newcastle Knights NRLW side will feature a debutante in this afternoon's elimination final against the Broncos in Brisbane. The winner of the match will progress to a grand final qualifier next week. Young forward Stella Lewis will debut off a mostly inexperienced bench, named by coach Ben Jeffries earlier this week. Knights 5'8" Kira Dibb says having fresh talent on the field like Lewis is a benefit.
2: She's been incredible, so I'm really excited for her to get her opportunity. And I think the fun part about our young ones coming on is, you know, they're unpredictable. They don't have a lot of vision on them. They haven't had lots of time at this level, which just means that they could bring something to us that the other team doesn't have.
1: In the NRL, Newcastle Knights centre Bradman Best says he's feeling physically and mentally strong heading into tomorrow's sold-out clash with the Warriors. About 50,000 spectators will pack Eden Park in Auckland for the semi-final. Best says he's worked hard this season on having a well-rounded game.
3: You know, I've always had the attack part of the game, but I feel like defence, I've been trying to work on that. And yeah, I feel like I'm in pretty good form. Obviously, injuries hurt me earlier in the year, but I feel like I'm playing good footy now.
1: Newcastle City and Killarney Vale will meet in the men's and women's grand finals of the AFL Black Diamond Cup today. The Blues are undefeated this season after losing last year's decider. In the women's, the league's best and fairest Sarah Halverson says Newcastle is hoping to avenge for last season's extra time loss.
4: Pretty rare to get a draw in AFL, so it's been pretty random. But yeah, we always have a good contest between the two of us. They've been the team to beat the last few years and this year as well. So it'll be interesting to see how we go.
1: Checking the Hunter's weather, a sunny day with west to northwesterly winds. Sunny again tomorrow with light winds becoming west to northwesterly. Then a mostly sunny day for Monday. That's the latest ABC News.
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7: Good morning. I trust your weekend is going well, judging by the text. It's going very well out there, such as this one from Michelle. Thank you, Michelle, for this. She says, morning, Scott. How are you? Thank you for another lovely Saturday morning. Here is the weather for Woodville from our weather station. Have a fabulous day. And she has posted a screenshot of her weather station. 18.6 degrees. Feels like 18.6 degrees. West-northwesterly winds at around the 10 kilometre an hour mark there. And the dew point, 6.4 degrees centigrade. 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Much appreciated. And we had our first session of Saturday school before. Mr. Kelly taught us about sanguine, meaning being cheerfully optimistic, positive, hopeful, especially in a trying or difficult situation. So almost being accepting, you know. And people have been therefore using sanguine in their texts and messages. None in an interview yet, I don't think, but I'm sure it's coming. So after we have our lessons in Saturday school, we can use that word. And quite a few of you are. Thank you very much for doing so. I'm now sanguine as I hear 12:33. It's been ages since I listened, says Mark. Hey, Mark, thank you. Thank you for listening. And thank you for being sanguine. And this one, good morning, Scott and the Saturday Breakfast team. I don't want to sound like a pessimist. That's next week's word, I think, Michael. Rather, a sanguine realist about the climate change emergency. Well, we should be sanguine about this. Yet we can all work now and take action by locally preparing for the immediate challenges of a hot, dry Australian summer. And he goes on to write more about that and says, thanks and go the Knights, Michael from Belmont. Thank you, Michael. And go the Knights is seconded right across the region. By the way, talking about the climate emergency and being prepared for a hot summer, we're going to be talking shortly to someone from the RFS, the Rural Fire Service, about their Get Ready weekend. What else is coming up? Well, Cara's coming up, that's for sure. She'll be joining us very shortly with her What's On list to work out our weekend for us. And also today is the 47th anniversary of the Star Hotel riot. 47 years ago on

It's just coincidence, even if that song is linked to the events of the pub's closure. Well, singing that anthem was the band's frontman, Peter de Jong. Pete died last week, and you may recall that last week, two of his bandmates, Mark and Jim, were in here paying tribute to Pete. And yesterday, loved ones, friends, and the music community gathered to farewell Pete. His wife, Andre, and daughters, Olivia and Nicola, spoke beautifully, as did Pete's father, Hank. And Jim was MC, Jim Porteous, and Mark, who was Heroes guitarist, and his wife, Julie, played Warren Zevon's Keep Me In Your Heart a Little While. It was, like the man himself, a wonderfully humane and warm farewell. So, valet, Peter. So, on this day, to remember the end of the star and the start of a legend, even myth, and to say we'll never forget Pete, how about we begin this half hour with one of his solo songs, Anything For You, the wonderful Pete de Jong.

Anything for you, Peter de Jong. May he rest in peace. It is 7:45. Let's plan our weekend, shall we?

0: I'm going to turn my microphone on. Cara O'Brien, good morning.
1: It really helps in radio when you turn the mic on.
0: Although in the presence of you, I know to turn mine off, turn yours on and just sit back.
1: Oh, I'm feeling rather sanguine.
0: Are you?
1: Yes, I am. What a beautiful day. And I'm feeling sanguine about the weather this afternoon. I'm hoping that it won't be too windy at the beach because I'm hoping to get maybe even a swim in this afternoon.
0: Really?
1: It's a bit too cold for me, but I'm going to try.
0: That's lovely. That's very good.
1: Yeah, I was feeling rather
0: sanguine. And so you've overcome your fear of sharks?
1: You had to go and say it. Just remind me of them. No, the drones are out, so I feel, you know.
0: Not yet, they're not. No.
1: Okay, maybe. No. Maybe I'll just stay in. Maybe I'll just not go. But there's so many other things if you don't want to go for a dip in the ocean. Stroud Rodeo is on today at the showground. Hey. And tickets are still available, or they're available at the gate. Macy Gray plays tonight in Newcastle at the station. You can get tickets at trybooking.com, which I think is a stroke of genius because of her hit song. Well, it's obviously called I Try. So if you would like to try and get your tickets at TryBooking, go for it. If you're planning a reno or even a building your own home, then there's a free home show today from 10 until 2 at the HIA Home Inspiration Centre in Mayfield. And as I've said already, the weather is, it's an absolute beautiful day out there. And if you spot lots of women dressed up to the nines today with amazing hats on, they are off probably to the racecourse because it's Ladies' Day today. So if you're going to that, enjoy.
0: Can men go too?
1: I think men can go too, yes. And fancy dresses and hats if you wish. Why not?
0: Okay.
1: Yeah.
0: Are you going to that as well?
1: No, I'm not going to that. No, okay. No. Scott, are you a fan of pinball machines?
0: I'm a fan of Pete Townsend.
1: Oh,
0: who's
1: yes.
0: He's playing that.
1: He's
0: and
1: pretty
0: wrote
1: good.
0: That.
1: Well, Newcastle Pinfest is on today at Club Macquarie in Argentan from 9:30 until 3 o'clock. And did you know it's Australia's longest running pinball festival?
0: Are there any others?
1: Yes, there are.
0: Oh, okay. All right.
1: Probably not as many as, you know, we'd hope.
0: Yes.
1: But there will be over 115 pinball machines.
0: Wow.
1: In one place.
0: Are you a pinny player?
1: I used to be.
0: Really?
1: I really do enjoy it.
0: Were you violent? Did you like smash?
1: Yeah, I smacked the side of the pinball machine to try and manipulate where I needed the ball to go. But no, I haven't played for a very, very long time. I might go along to Pinfest. There
0: so
1: you go.
0: You treated pinball machines the same as you do radio presenters.
1: That's not true. That's a joke, everybody. He's joking. You're joking.
0: What's next?
1: If you love orchids, there's a potting demonstration on this morning from 10 until 12:30 at Hunter Region Botanic Gardens. And Spears Point Park has the Living Smart Festival on today from 9 until 3. And there's plenty of activities for the family if you haven't been to that before. Mm. Something a little bit serious now, but also fun. How safe do you feel on the roads as a road user? The reason I ask is the Motorcycle Council of New South Wales are launching their month-long road safety campaign at Newcastle Museum today.
0: Uh-huh.
1: And there's going to be a focus on kind of everyday behaviours for all vehicles, not just motorcycles, that can help make our roads safer. There's going to be a motorcycle marshal from 9:30 this morning. So if you're in and around Newcastle Museum and you kind of hear a brum, brum, brum, that's what it's all about. And then the campaign launches at 10:30. Spring has sprung and it's the Merriwar Springtime Show this weekend. They're celebrating 115 years. It's going to be lots of animal exhibitions, artworks, horticulture and cooking demos. There's also a dog high jump competition, which I would love to see. Tickets are available online and at the gate. Children under 5 are free. Thank you to Judith. Tomorrow, Toronto Live.

0: Lions markets are back on at the Lions Park, just south of Fennel Bay Bridge, from 10 until 1.
1: Excellent.
0: And as we've mentioned already, it's the RFS Get Ready Weekend for bushfire season this weekend, with more than 520 community events happening across the state. If you would like to find out where your local event is, it's rfs.nsw.gov.au/get ready. But we're going to head to Clarencetown Brigade next, as they're hosting their event tomorrow.
1: I know. And my mate Joe Clayton would be so annoyed if I was discouraging you to go for a swim.
0: Oh, the sand rays.
1: And yeah, so go for a swim. It's a beautiful thing to do in the ocean.
0: Mm.
1: It is.
0: And if not, I can always go to the baths.
1: We're spoiled for choice.
0: We
1: here.
0: Are so lucky.
1: We're very lucky. But from water to the prospect of fire and preparing for that, we're talking next, as Cara was saying, to the Clarencetown RFS, straight after Eliza Hull.

0: home to you.
1: Eliza Hull, Hotel Room, off her forthcoming album, You'd Think We'd Be Used to Change by Now. Well, you'd think we'd be used to preparing for change by now. And that's what we're being encouraged to do this weekend, because we've been hearing a lot about the weather conditions that are forecast for later this year, including the influence of an El Nino. Plus, we've seen the images of Europe's record-breaking hot summer, and we know a hot summer's headed our way, and therefore the prospect of bushfires ramps up. But there's a whole bunch of questions that we're being asked by the RFS to consider, and foremost among them, are you prepared? Well, let's find out if we are and what we can do to prepare properly. Sean Cox is captain of the Clarencetown Brigade for the RFS, the Rural Fire Service, and he's on the line. Morning, Sean. Thanks for taking time out to yarn with us.
2: Good morning, Scott.
1: How tough is this season shaping up to be for your volunteers and for all of us?
2: Yeah, so I think, Scott, we've had a couple of years now of wetter than normal seasons, and this year, as you said, El Nino is on us. So there's plenty of fuels out there, and obviously we're expecting a warmer than average spring and as we move into summer. So certainly going to be potentially a testing time in some areas, but our crews are being prepared. And as you said, the next step is for us to get the community prepared.
1: So your volunteers are getting prepared. In terms of preparing the land as well with these hazard reduction burns, has that been going on as well?
2: Yeah, it certainly has, Scott. So our crews are actually out yesterday helping national parks with our hazard reduction just outside of Clarencetown. And I know right across the Hunter Valley, we had crews out yesterday assisting in a number of areas across Cessnock and that sort of area with hazard reduction. So they've certainly been into it. We're doing what we can ahead of the season, yeah.
1: And Sean, as I said there in the intro, the big question all of us have to ask ourselves is, am I prepared? So what does preparation look like?
2: Yeah, Scott, so I think there's some sort of key areas we ask people to look at, and that's, you know, one of the main things is to have that discussion with your family. Make sure you've got a plan and you're actually ready to enact it. And that plan can look like a lot of different things. That could be that you decide to leave nice and early if the weather conditions prevail. Certainly those in bushfire-prone areas would make those kind of decisions. Or it might be that you make sure your home is prepared and ready for the season ahead. But knowing when your trigger point's going to be. So, you know, when we're preparing around the home, we're asking people to, you know, make sure their gutters are clear, trim overhanging hedges and shrubs, things like that. Make sure the grass is, you know, mowed as well as it can be, and, you know, make sure those combustible materials around the house aren't necessarily stacked up and too many, yeah.
1: Sean, two things. How do you know if you're in a bushfire prone zone? How can people look that up? And secondly, even if you're not, for those who go, well, I'm not in it, I'm safe, is that the case?
2: Yeah, so I think a bushfire prone area, you can look that kind of thing up on the RFS website, but I think most people know if they live right on the side of, you know, big pockets of bushland, they're probably at a greater risk than those in the middle of town. But as you say, those in the middle of town need to be careful as well. Embers can travel many kilometres, and certainly on the right day we can see them travel, you know, tens of kilometres. So it's not that unusual to have homes impacted well away from the actual bushfire urban edge. So, yeah.
1: So we all need to be mindful and vigilant, therefore. You're helping us become so with this weekend. You're helping us get ready. And so tell us about the RFS's weekend.
2: Yeah, so across the state, we've got stations opening across the weekend for our Get Ready weekend. And that's an initiative that we you know, have an opportunity for the community to come in and ask it how it is that they prepare, and also to become familiar with those local conditions. Certainly in our area, we've had a lot of hazard reductions and that sort of stuff, so we know that our community is going to be coming in and having a chat about what it is that that looks like. As I said, stations across the state are open, so there, if you jump onto the RFS website, you can see when your local station is open. I know ours is open from 10 till 2 tomorrow. So,
1: and what have you got planned during 10 till 2 that time, 10 to 2 tomorrow?
2: Look, there's activities for the little kids and some of those slightly bigger kids. We've got the fire hoses, etc. But there's also obviously many different information booths and things like that that we can talk people through what it is that it looks like. Of course, we've got the fire trucks on display. Everyone wants to be a big firefighter at some point growing up, so that'll be there. And I don't think it'd be Australian if we didn't have a sausage sizzle as well, so that'll be on as well.
1: Oh, you got everything covered there. No, of course it'll be a safe barbecue, fire safe, we know that.
2: Most certainly, yeah. Fire hose not too far away.
1: That is wonderful. Thank you, Sean. I hope that you're not too busy, you and your crew. How many have you got, by the way, in your team?
2: Yeah, so we've got about 55 members out here at Clarencetown. It's quite a great team, great little family. It's quite a busy little station here. We're seeing about 370 calls a year. So
1: goodness,
2: very, very busy little area. Yeah, correct, yeah.
1: Well, I hope tomorrow you're busy, forget Ready Weekend, and therefore you don't need to be very busy over the summer. But really appreciate your time, and thanks to you and your volunteers for all you do.
2: No worries. Thanks, Scott. Have a good one.
1: You too, mate. Bye-bye. Sean Cox there, the captain of the Clarencetown Brigade of the RFS. You can find out more by heading to their website. 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
0: ABC News, good morning. I'm Carly Cook. The New South Wales Liberals have vowed to halt the state's gun buyback program if it wins the next election. Gavin Coote reports.
3: New South Wales was the first jurisdiction to agree on a gun buyback scheme with the federal government, with about 50,000 licence holders expected to be eligible for compensation when it begins on November 2. The Liberals are now pledging to freeze the buyback, during which it says licensed owners would not be forced to surrender firearms. The party says it would look at a better targeted scheme that would provide fair compensation. It follows concerns gun owners who hand back firearms worth more than the scheduled compensation prices would be left out of pocket.
0: Four local councils have banded together to oppose proposed changes to the way financial assistance grant funding is allocated. Lake Macquarie, Mid Coast, Newcastle and Central Coast councils argue the changes would divert more than $33 million away from their communities next year. Lake Macquarie Council CEO David Hughes says the loss of funds would have a big impact on service delivery.
4: Every council is affected a little bit differently, but what that effectively means is that we'll have to look at reducing the levels of service or the services, or actually pass on those extra costs to the ratepayers with rates.
0: The Local Government Grants Commission says the review is about how available allocated Commonwealth funding is distributed as fairly as possible across New South Wales. It says councils led by peak bodies Local Government New South Wales and the New South Wales Country Mayors specifically called for changes in 2024 when council financial sustainability was considered by the New South Wales Parliament. The Commission says the proposed approach, which is now out for comment, better recognises the different circumstances of councils across New South Wales, including regional, rural and remote communities, and councils with higher service delivery costs or lower capacity to raise revenue. US President Donald Trump has banned three major news outlets from the White House due to what he calls unfavourable coverage. Mr. Trump says that CNN, MS Now and Politico have been barred, effective immediately, claiming that they are reporting, quote, fiction and lies about him. He's also hinted at banning more outlets in the future.
5: There's something wrong with a country that can allow people to write purposely negative stories. Now, if they want to write them, that's fine. But I don't have to let them into the people's house.
0: CNN has released a statement following the president's announcement. The news organization says it stands fully behind its White House team and their fair and accurate reporting, and that, quote, we have a right under the US Constitution to do that reporting without hindrance or interference from the government. To sport, Newcastle Knights assistant coach and 2001 Premiership winner Danny Badiris says he's expecting a great atmosphere in New Zealand for tomorrow's do-or-die NRL semi-final with the Warriors. The clash will be in front of 50,000 spectators at a sold-out Eden Park. Badiris says a majority of the fans might not be Knights supporters, but that's okay.
6: it's great to have a crowd boo you constantly, but you get an amazing opportunity to play a role in that, because at the end of the day, it's only the players on the field that can sort it out, and staying calm, staying disciplined, and in the style of play we need to get the outcome is super important.
0: Newcastle City will play in all five AFL Hunter Central Coast Grand Finals at Number One Sports Ground today. The men's and women's Black Diamond Cup sides both face Killarney Vale in the season decider. The men are undefeated since losing last year's Grand Final, and Newcastle Club Secretary Luke Ronsley says they're hungry to make amends.
7: I think there's always that little extra fire in the belly if you miss out the year before. So, out for redemption for sure. It's all about a bit of luck and a bit of timing and making sure your preparation's right. So I think us and Clarnie are in the same boat there.
0: To cricket, a Travis Head century has helped Australia claim a one-day cricket series victory over Zimbabwe. Head smashed 112 runs off 84 balls as the tourists finished at 6 for 356 from their 50 overs. Australia then bowled Zimbabwe out for 272 in their 49th over to take an unbeatable 2-0 lead in the series. Checking the Hunter's weather, a sunny day with west to northwesterly winds. Sunny again tomorrow with light winds becoming west to northwesterly. Then mostly sunny for Monday with a slight chance of a shower in the afternoon and evening. That's ABC News.
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0: gardeners, with fine weather, spring picking up pace, getting towards full bloom. And to help your garden do the same, we've got just the right person right here with us, Karen Griffin. Karen, a horticultural consultant, in other words, an expert when it comes to plants, is here to answer all your gardening questions. So questions and answers about gardening, that would make this gardening talk back, I guess. Well, the answer side is taken care of with Karen in the studio, but we need you for the question side of things to make it all work. So please phone through your gardening queries on 1300 33 12 33 and you can speak directly with Karen. Now, if you can't phone through and speak with her, you can still get your questions through. Just text them through on this number, 0487 99 12 33. And if you follow Karen's direction, who knows, in 102 years' time, you may well have a garden that will feature right here on Saturday Breakfast in 102 years with me still talking. Maybe. But let's bring it back to today, because in a few moments we'll find out about a 102nd birthday being held for a Newcastle garden landmark. And I think it may well be a good day for a birthday weather-wise.
1: Gardening Talk Back.
0: Because that's coming up in just a tick. But first, let's find out what's happening with the weather. Oh, it's not playing. It's misbehaving. The weather's going, I'm just like everyone else. I'm just taking it easy. All right, don't play then. Sunny. I could sing it. No, Cara doesn't want me to sing it. Sunny, winds western northwesterly 20 to 30 kilometres an hour. Daytime maximum temps 25 to 30 degrees. Fire danger high as a result of those high temperatures. And as we heard from Sean before from the Clarencetown RFS, they are preparing for a very busy summer ahead. Preparations underway and they want us to prepare as well. Current temps, Newcastle 17.2, Cessnock 17.4, Scone 15, Murrurundi Gap 15.5, Cardiff 17.7, and Soldiers Point, marking the halfway between the eastern end of the port and the western, 16.9 degrees. Morning to everyone at Soldiers Point, or if you're out on the water there. Tomorrow, sunny, light winds becoming west to northwesterly, 15 to 25 kilometres an hour in the morning. Overnight temps between 8 and 12 degrees. And then a sunny Sunday, 27 to 33 degrees. I'm going to play this because the weather one didn't.
2: Traffic.
0: Even though I've got nothing to report, nothing whatsoever. If you've got something to report on the roads, and it's safe to do so, 1300 33 12 33 or text 0487 99 12 33. Only if it's safe to do so, though. I think it's working now. And just out of principle, I'm going to play it.
2: Weather.
0: But you heard it all before. But the point is, it's now working, which is good. A perfect introduction, overture to this man. Karen's next. And we find out about this 102nd birthday for a Newcastle garden. At 8:09. Good morning.

0: I know it came out of that production line, that stock Aitken and Waterman and all those others that came out of there, including Miss Minogue. But, gee, it's a catchy song. It's just awesome. And I had two people dancing in the studio. I wasn't one of them. I was just watching with bemusement the 80s dance moves, courtesy of the person behind this.
1: Gardening Talk Back.
0: Karen Griffin, not just a superlative horticulturalist, but an 80s dancer par excellence.
2: I do love to dance.
0: Is that what you call what you were just doing?
2: Oh, not dancing? Really. No. No, it's early. Come
0: That's
2: on.
0: That's true. I know.
2: It's amazing. Can dance at all at 8:15.
0: Oh, well, I can't move at all. I just stand here.
2: Yeah.
0: And watch others dance.
2: Yeah.
0: Lovely to see you. How
2: yeah,
0: are you?
2: You too. I'm feeling rather sanguine, I would say.
0: Oh, there you go.
2: Yes. Feeling good today.
0: I like the way you say it.
2: Sanguine.
0: Yeah.
2: Sounds I don't like know if that's how you're supposed to say it.
0: It sounds like a Spanish Welshman,
2: yeah.
0: The way you say it.
2: Sanguine.
0: Yeah.
2: It does, actually.
0: Which is our word of the day with Saturday school.
2: Very good.
0: Which Ms. O'Brien has started to give me some education.
2: Oh, that's a good idea.
0: I do need education.
2: Yes. I don't think you do. You've written several books.
0: Well, yeah, but I don't know if I've used the word sanguine yet. I'll work at it.
2: Oh, yeah. Yes.
0: And rather than just have talk back, we are going to talk about a 102nd birthday for a garden, because to be blooming and thriving at 102 is no mean feat. However, the Church Walk Park in the heart of Newcastle is doing just that. It's defying the years with the help of a dedicated team of volunteers. Do you know this park?
2: To be honest, I had looked it up. I have never been there.
0: Oh, it's stunning.
2: Yeah, so I was just saying to Cara, I think we're guilty of when we go to new towns, we check out what's there. And sometimes I think we miss what's in our own backyard. So I'm going to make it a point of going there. I'm going to find all the other things I've never been to and go there.
0: Well, you can go there today, because the Church Walk Park has an open day to celebrate its 102nd birthday. Let's find out more about it. The Landcare team leader for the garden, Lindley Haviot, joins us on the line. She's put the spade down for the moment. Lindley, hello.
3: Good morning, Scott. How are you?
0: Very well, thanks. And Karen is here as well. So you've got an actual garden expert as well as me.
3: Good morning, Karen.
2: Hello,
3: well,
2: Lindley. How are you going?
3: Very good. I'm so pleased about the weather. It's always a bit of a, you know, who knows what's going to happen, but we've got a lovely day.
0: It is. Yeah. 102 years. What an achievement. How did this garden come to be back in 1924?
3: Well, the Australian Agricultural Company, who ran the coal railway, disbanded the railway. And so this area here was just a sand dune and with nothing on it except bush. And the council had to think about what to do with it. And so a couple of years later, that was in 1922, and a couple of years later, the then mayor decided it was a good idea to make it into a small botanical garden.
2: It's wonderful. I can't wait to see it, actually.
0: So how has the garden changed and grown through the years, Lindley?
3: Well, it's had several lives. In 1924, they planted a lot of wattles, and they celebrated Wattle Day, which has only just passed on the 1st of September. And that was a big, big deal to open the garden. And they imported a whole lot of exotic plants, palm trees and things, camellias from Japan and all sorts of lilies and everything to fill it all up. And they had, and so that went on, that was sort of looked after by the council for many years. And then I think what must have happened, I'm not too sure, but I think when the war began, there was no manpower to look after that sort of thing, so they didn't do any work on it, and it was very neglected for a number of years. And then in the 1990s, a long time later, there was a bush care group. They were a few residents who lived in the flats that are surround the park, and they got together with the council and revitalised the whole thing. So they did a lot of work in the 1990s. And then came another era of neglect, unfortunately. And then when I turned up in 2019, and came to live next door, I saw the park was in a dreadful state, so I talked to the local residents and we started Friends of Church Walk Park, and we've been going ever since.
0: Hey, good on
2: That's
0: you.
2: Brilliant. So is it mostly volunteers now that look after it? Is the council out and volunteers? Yeah. And how many...
3: Sorry.
2: How many of the original...
3: I was going to say the council does... does have the council does have a play a part. They do sweeping the paths every Monday, and they also are on call if we have to have graffiti removed and also plumbing done or a tree falls down or something like that. But the rest of the work is done by the volunteers, yes.
2: Oh, that's excellent. It's good that they still help out. I wanted to ask, how many of those original camellias and palms and things are still there? I have
3: We've
2: to confess
3: got all
2: I've
3: the
2: never
3: palms.
2: Been. Oh, excellent.
3: Yes, we've still got all the plants and we've got one camellia tree.
2: Oh, that's wonderful.
0: Excellent. So tell us about the open day. What time's it kick off and who do you expect to come along?
3: Sorry, I've got a bit of noise in the background
0: I can
3: here.
0: Tell.
3: I'm in the park.
0: Yeah.
2: Sounds like a party.
0: Yeah, it is. The birthday party's already underway. Tell us about the open day and what time it kicks off.
3: Well, the open day starts at 10 o'clock this morning and goes till about 2 this afternoon. We've got guided tours and we've got historical tour and an environmental tour, and so that people can learn what, you know, have a different interest. And we have some music. We've got an art display by one of our local artists who lives near the park. And we've got a historical display which has been researched by one of our volunteers.
0: Oh, fantastic.
2: That's great.
0: Wonderful. And it's all free?
3: Yes, all free. And we've got, oh, I forgot. We've also got free plants that we can show people in. We've got several areas where we've got them ready for people to put the plants in themselves.
0: So you're training up people to be volunteers?
3: Yes.
0: Good for you. Hey, Lindley, just before we let you go, given all the growth in the city with apartments and more residents moving in, how important, 102 years on, do you reckon Church Walk Park is in 2026?
3: Absolutely. It's she's often described as a green oasis and a gem in the middle of the city.
0: Well, you are the gem in the middle of the gem in the middle of the city. Well done, you, as the team leader for that the volunteers there that keep alive, after more than a century, the Church Walk Park. And may you have a wonderful 102nd birthday today and have
3: Thank
0: lots
3: so
0: of people
3: much.
0: Coming along.
3: We hope so.
2: Well done, Lindley. That's amazing.
3: Thank you very much for the interview. Thank
0: Alrighty.
3: You. Bye-bye.
0: See you
2: Bye.
0: Later.
2: Bye.
0: Isn't that awesome?
2: Oh, I just love that. Mm. Yeah. Mm. I've been in

0: involved in a little land care group down at Bawara, and that's our little forest. It's, when you plant them, you think, oh, this is so tiny. 4 years later, they're actually trees and some of them are flowering. And it's like everything. You start little and off it goes, and it's just brilliant. And I'm sure they've got birds in that park too, you know?
1: I think they do.
0: They would have lovely native birds in there, possibly animals.
1: It's really steep. So some people at the bottom will go, ooh, that looks really – I don't think I can walk up there.
0: Yeah.
1: But if you walk a little further up, there's a lovely old Art Deco block of units called the Moorings.
0: Oh.
1: And then you can just wend your way up the zigzagging path.
0: Sounds beautiful.
1: Right up until you reach Church Street. So it's between King Street and Church Street, you know, where Derby and King intersect.
0: Absolutely.
1: And you look over to your right if you're heading into town towards Hunter, and you'll see – this steep slope of bush of lushness.
0: Fantastic.
1: That is the park.
0: That's the next place I visit on my next visit to Newcastle.
1: Hey, good on you.
0: I'm heading back to Maitland after this for the garden ramble. So,
1: but before the garden rambles, Maitland Garden Rambles, which is on this weekend, of course, with all those properties, and I'll ask you more about that in a tick. But for now, it is from garden rambling to garden talkback.
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1: Did you get that number down? That way you can talk directly with Karen. 1300 33 1233. Phone in, just as Jenny of Jesmond has done. Morning, Jenny.
3: Good morning.
0: Hello.
3: How are you?
0: Good.
1: Well.
3: I'm looking for some advice about some bush beans, please. I grew strike last time, and they were lame. They wouldn't even stand up.
0: Oh.
3: They were miserable little things, and not much production from them either, but they just wouldn't stand up. They were just lame.
0: Okay.
3: And so I'm looking for a variety that might be...
0: Yeah.
3: More suitable for bush beans. I've got some Blue Lake for climbing, and I'm short on climbing space.
0: Yeah.
3: And so.
0: The bush beans are so productive if you get the right one. The one I really love is called Napoleon. They're fantastic. They are short French bush beans, and they get. Like they're only, they grow about 35 centimetres tall, maybe a little bit taller. They stand up nicely. And they get a surprising amount of beans on them. Bonaparte, not Napoleon, Bonaparte.
3: Oh, okay.
0: I got the wrong part of the name.
3: I think I encountered that before and I wrote the wrong thing too.
0: It's early.
3: I did call last year and you recommended them, and I got confused and thought Napoleon. And
0: maybe I said Napoleon.
1: They're the little ones.
0: Yeah, they're the dwarf ones.
1: Yeah, the Napoleon beans are very short.
0: Yes.
1: But cranky.
0: But cranky. And a little bit lopsided. No, they're bushy. They're bushy beans. They grow heaps of beans. You'll be surprised how many you get off them. And they're definitely 100% called Bonaparte, not Napoleon.
3: Bonaparte. Okay, change my note now and put Bonaparte. Because, yes, I in my little seed tin, I had written Napoleon. And I thought, I can't find them anywhere. Yeah,
0: there you go. There you go. Bonapartes. You can buy them as seedlings if you want to cheat, you know.
3: Might be a way sometimes. Yes. That's good. And you know, it's talked like a pirate day, 19th of September.
1: Is it?
3: So we're supposed to be talking like a pirate.
1: Well, Jenny, you lead off. Come on.
3: No, I can't.
1: Come on. You can do it. Come on.
3: No, I can't. But I do have a pirate joke.
1: Okay, do it. Oh, is it clean?
3: Okay.
1: You're not going to get me taken off air,
3: definitely.
1: Are you?
3: Definitely. I don't understand dirty jokes. How much does it cost for a pirate to get his ears pierced?
1: How much does it cost for a pirate to get his ears pierced?
3: About a buck an ear.
0: that's very good.
1: That'd be good. Well done.

0: Any adjustment?
1: Okay. Good on you. I'm looking for Bonaparte.
0: Remember, you're looking for Napoleons, but you're going to have to look very Bonaparte. Down. And look, where are they?
1: Bonaparte. Oh, there they
2: are. Bonaparte.
0: Napoleons.
2: Bonaparte. Oh, gosh. Never going to live this one down.
0: See you later, Jenny. Bye.
1: Okay, thank
0: you. Bye. Off with you.
2: She's walked the plank.
0: She's walked the plank.
2: Oh, this is going to get... Yeah. Who saw this coming?
0: It's Jenny's fault. Yeah. She started it.
2: Absolutely.
0: You didn't talk like a pirate. Come on, you do it.
2: I did.
0: Did you?
2: I said, arr.
0: Oh.
2: Arr. My hearties.
0: That sounds...
2: I'm sounding Irish.
0: Napoleonic.
2: I don't know. We should have brought a parrot. There's actually... when I...
0: That's a good idea,
2: yeah,
0: isn't it?
2: Yeah, people used to come into the nursery. There was two separate people with parrots on their shoulders.
0: Really?
2: Yeah. And there was another lady that used to bring a cat on her shoulder.
0: Oh.
2: Just a cat.
0: Hopefully not at the same time as those with the parrots on their shoulders.
2: No.
0: Otherwise mayhem ensues.
2: Yeah. Yes. Yes, some people out there wandering around with parrots on their shoulders. Mm.
0: And they're called buccaneers.
2: Buccaneers.
0: That was a good joke, Jenny. Welcome to Gardening Talkback and Pirate Punts.
3: Gardening Talkback.
0: Phone in. Do your best Captain Bluebeard. 1-300-33-1233 or 0487-99-1233.
2: I'm trying to think, are there any female pirate names? Any?
0: There were female pirates. I'm sure there were.
2: I'd like to hear if anyone knows of any. This is nothing to do with gardening. But
0: I was about to say, are we talking present day or
2: back in the day? I just can't think of one.
0: Famous female pirates.
2: Yeah. Were there any?
0: I'm sure.
2: And what
0: were
2: their names?
0: Yeah.
2: Mm.
0: What were their gardening talkback and history.
2: Yes.
0: Right here. 1-300-33-1233. A fella called Bob from Maryland wrote in, come and have a look at this amazing photo. He wrote in and said this is his view, I think it was last week. And anyway, still going with my view from my kitchen window. Look at all this lovely.
2: Oh, beautiful.
0: Yeah, isn't it wonderful? And he's used the correct term here. The Lagerstroma indica are affectionately known as monkey slip in Japan due to the smooth bark, writes Bob at Maryland.
2: Crepe myrtles.
0: That's right, crepe myrtle.
2: Yes, beautiful. And he's got some wisteria there too.
0: Which would provide perfume, I imagine.
2: Oh, yes. Wisteria is beautiful. Just don't plant it right on your house, like not on your veranda. Plant it on a freestanding structure away from your house. It's a bit crazy.
0: Does it eat your house otherwise?
2: It does. It goes under your guttering and can get up into your roof and go under your footings of your house and come up everywhere. It's a beautiful plant, but it's very vigorous.
0: Ah.
2: Yeah.
0: All right. Hey, Bob at Maryland, that looks fantastic. What an oasis you have out the back there.
2: Beautiful. Yeah.
0: Kate from Terrigal's been in touch with the names of female pirates.
2: Oh, great.
0: Those notorious characters, Anne Bonny. And Mary Read were female pirates.
2: Excellent.
0: Kate from Terrigal tells us. Kate, thank you for that.
2: Thank you, Kate. I'm
0: awesome.
2: Happy.
0: Talking about those who terrorise you and make you walk the plank and do horrible things. It's good morning to Carly Cook. How are you?
4: Aye, my hearty.
0: That is the poshest pirate I've ever heard.
2: That is.
4: I think I'd make a great pirate.
0: Do it again.
4: No.
0: Oh, come on.
4: Aye, my hearty.
0: But see, you're getting into it now. What be happening?
4: Plenty is happening. Making news this morning, the CEO of Lake Macquarie Council says proposed changes to state government grant funding may lead to local ratepayers forking out extra cash. The government is reviewing the way it allocates financial assistance grants in 2027 with low socioeconomic areas to get priority. A Hunter paramedic says new ambulance stations being built in Lake Macquarie will help close the gap in emergency healthcare between the Hunter and Central Coast. Construction began yesterday on a new purpose-built station at Caves Beach, with two other stations approved for Gateshead and Edgeworth. And there's plenty of sport action to keep an eye on over the weekend. Newcastle City will play in all five AFL Hunter Central Coast Grand Finals at number one sports ground today. In Brisbane this afternoon, the Newcastle Knights take on the Broncos in an elimination final in the NRLW, and the Knights NRL men's team will have their captain's run today ahead of tomorrow's

0: semi-final against the Warriors at a sold-out Eden Park. So plenty to watch if you're not out enjoying this beautiful sunshine.
1: I know. You must be so excited about tomorrow.
0: Very excited.
1: Your thoughts must be across.
0: Look, looking forward to watching the girls play this afternoon. Hopefully they can knock off the favourites, the Broncos. Then tomorrow, you know me, I'm always confident. Mm. I go in glass half full. Mm. You've got to be in it to win it. So Knights men tomorrow, I think they can get it.
1: May I say, because publicly, I apologise for last week.
0: The better team won.
1: Well, as you reminded me, within 10 seconds of the final, who to, if I may share with the listener
0: sure.
1: what you sent
0: I've got
1: me.
0: Not a problem with that.
1: Thank you. So game's over. And then ping, I get ha, ha, ha, ha, ha from our colleague Bridget Murphy. And then this pops up, Latrell who? Up the Knights from one Carly Cook. You know how to make a guy feel good when he's down.
0: You deserved that message.
1: Yeah, yeah. Oh, well, congratulations.
0: Yes, so go the Knights today and tomorrow.
1: Indeed. Now, not from your heart, from your head, tomorrow, who's going to win?
0: From my head?
1: Yes.
0: Newcastle. I think they've got a very, very strong chance. As we've discussed plenty of times in this office, they can score points from anywhere on the park. Doesn't matter whether it's 10 metres from the try line or 90. So we've got no problem with that. If they put in a good defensive performance like they did against South Sydney last week, they're on. We'll be going to our first preliminary final since 2013.
1: You heard it here first, folks. And may it come to pass.
0: Hopefully it does. I'm a glass half full person, you know,
1: you
0: so I'm
1: are
0: here
1: that.
0: With confidence.
1: Indeed. Very good. Thank you. Carly Cork, glass half full. And look, we've got more coming in regard to Pirates.
0: Oh.
1: It's incredible. And Bonnie again, Kerry of Endeavour Hills. We're going to have to find out about this Anne Bonnie.
2: Yes.
1: She's obviously well known.
2: Yeah.
1: And Grace O'Malley was a famous Irish pirate queen, writes Gordon
2: Excellent.
1: Stockton.
2: It's good to know.
1: And he's got here Granule, Grace O'Malley. Was that her pirate name? That's the thing about pirates. They need nicknames, don't they?
2: Yeah, they seem to.
1: Yeah, what would yours be?
2: Mine?
1: Like Karen doesn't sound like the terror of the high seas, really. Oh, no, here comes Karen.
2: And Karen wants to see the pirate manager. Isn't that the Karen thing?
1: Oh, yeah. That's true. Yeah. So it can be terrifying.
2: It can be terrifying,
1: yeah, good
2: yes.
1: point. So just call yourself Karen.
2: Just Kazza.
1: Here comes Karen. Captain Kazza.
2: Captain Kazza. Or just Captain Karen. Very That'll scare good. People.
1: And here's a beauty too. And not quite a pirate. However, there's the Lady Bushranger, Jessie Hickman, who is buried at Sandgate Cemetery.
2: Really? There's another excursion. I've never been in there. We'll go and look for her.
1: Mm. Cool. Look for Jessie Hickman.
2: Yeah.
1: I wonder where she was the Lady Bushranger. I hope that person texts us back and tells us more about Jessie Hickman. Maybe we should get someone on to talk to them about it.
2: Yes.
1: There we go. That Working out the show on air.
2: Yeah.
1: But right now is Gardening Talkback.
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1: Yes, come on, phone in. Or you can text, as Wendy in Madawi has done. There's a photo if you want to come ahead and have a look at this, Karen, while I read out Wendy's text. My gardenia is looking very dead at the top. New limbs coming from the bottom. I want to cut the dead bits off. My hubby says no, that I will kill it. Oh, that's not much faith from the husband there. Your thoughts, by the way, what do you call a lady pirate who loses a leg?
2: Eileen.
1: That's good too. Peg.
2: Oh, of course, Peg. Yes. Okay, gardens. Let's get back to gardens. the gardenia. If it's confirmed that those parts are really dead, and you can tell by bending them, if branches are dead, they just snap and they're dry all the way through, just brown. You have to cut them off. They're never going to grow. And
1: yeah, but her husband said don't.
2: No, well, he could be wrong. However, if... And I doubt this. Those bits are still alive. You can just cut them back and trim them. If they're green underneath or, you know, they're still bendy, there's hope. So just cut those bits back by about a half and then hopefully they'll reshoot. But it doesn't look good to me. I think

0: cut the whole lot off, but try those things. And that goes with any plant. If you think it's dead, just bend it. If it's still alive, it'll be flexible and you can actually get your thumbnail and scratch the bark. If it's still green underneath, there's hope. But if you bend it and it just is a dead twig, well, that's never, ever going to grow back. So you cut it off and you cut it right back to the ground level and let those other bits grow. And hopefully before you know it, you've got a brand new gardenia.
1: I'm worried about your telltale, if how someone's or something's going. Are they flexible?
0: Yeah.
1: I can barely touch my toes.
0: Oh, yeah. So, I can hear you.
1: Yeah, therefore.
0: But I guess if we scratch on you, you'd still have a bit of green underneath. You look alive to me.
1: Yeah, not entirely dead. Well, I hope that helps, Wendy. So there is hope for it.
0: Yeah. Yeah, especially if there's growth at the bottom. Something might have happened. You might even find when you look down the bottom that it's been accidentally broken. Maybe a football's fallen on it or, you know, the dog's fallen on it or...
1: Or the husband's fallen on it.
0: Yeah, coming home, you know. Yeah, definitely.
1: And rather than Wendy going out and trimming and pruning, she should send hubby out to do it since he seems to be the doubter in this instance.
0: Well, but he might just say it's alive.
1: Or he might say it's dead, I'll just rip it out.
0: Oh, yeah. No, there's growth at the bottom.
1: There we go.
0: So, yeah. There's always hope.
1: And thank you for your joke as well, Wendy. Very good.
0: Yes.
1: I liked your answer too. So quick. What do you call a lady pirate who loses a leg? Eileen. It makes sense.
0: That's an old one, I think, from way back. Yeah. There was a whole series of jokes.
1: Well, now we have a variation.
0: Pick. Yeah.
1: Keep those calls coming, 1300 33 1233 to talk gardening or pirates. And you could text through as well, 0487 99 1233. Beryl from Musselbrook has been in touch. Could Karen tell the name of this vine, please? And she sent a photo.
0: We've got lots
1: By
0: of
1: the
0: photos.
1: Way, yeah, which is a good thing. If you are texting and if you're able to, attach a photo because it makes things easier for Karen to have a look, literally, to see what you're talking about, what the issue is. As Beryl has done here with this photo of this vine, and our joke teller is back at the microphone.
0: That, believe it or not, is a native vine. It's a Pandorea vine, and it's commonly called snow bells, and it flowers in spring. They're beautiful, covered in little white bells. Yeah, very hardy to sun, frost, you name it, and it's gorgeous in spring, yes.
1: Are they a pest, even though they're native?
0: No, they're not a pest. No,
1: right.
0: They're quite vigorous, so you'd have to cut it back after it flowered if it's getting too big for wherever you plant it.
1: Right.
0: But Pandorea, like beautiful. Yeah. Pandorea pandorana is its name.
1: Pandorea pandorama.
0: Pandorana.
1: Rana.
0: Yeah. Jasmine. Okay. Like it's not a jasmine, it's a native vine. No smell, so if you're allergic to, you know, the normal jasmine, which I highly do not recommend your plant unless you've got a massive big country garden. That one's great. Looks like jasmine, no smell.
1: Pandorea pandorana.
0: Pandorana, yes.
1: Sounds like a pirate name in
0: it
1: itself.
0: It does, yeah. There's another one called Pandorea jasminoides, which means like a jasmine.
1: So that would work, wouldn't it?
0: Yeah.
1: Arr, Pandorea jasminoides.
0: Yes, that's right. Or Wonga Wonga vine. That comes in pink and white as well. So beautiful plants. Yes, recommend.
1: There you go, Beryl. Mm. You're onto a winner there.
0: Definitely onto a winner.
1: Pandorea pandorini.
0: Keep that one.
1: Very good. Let's head to, I love West Wall's End.
0: Yes.
1: Have you been there?
0: Yes.
1: Isn't it wonderful, that old mining community?
0: Yeah, it's lovely. Yes.
1: So much history there.
0: I have been there.
1: Although the suburbs are creeping over the hills, getting ever closer to all that history.
0: Yes.
1: Someone who probably knows it very well is our next caller, Alan. Morning, Alan.
2: Good morning.
1: Lucky you, living in West Wall's End.
2: Yeah, it's quite nice out here. Beautiful views of the hills to the west.
0: Lovely.
1: And in the midst of history.
2: Well, we're in the new part, not the history part.
1: Yes. Well, you're making history then, Alan.
2: Well, something like that.
1: Yes. What's the issue?
2: Well, we've got a Peugeot in the backyard, which we planted ourselves about 9 years ago, and it's grown quite well. It's quite healthy looking. I did send you a couple of photos. I don't know if they got through to you.
1: Let's have a look. Keep talking and I'll look for the photos, mate.
2: Yes. Occasionally, we get one or two flowers on it occasionally, but we've never had any fruit.
0: Oh.

0: really flowered much. Is that right?
1: Just occasionally one or two blossoms appear,
0: yeah.
1: That's all.
0: Yeah, that's very disappointing. Have you tried ever, like, just cutting it back really hard?
1: That has been suggested. I haven't really done it yet.
0: Yeah, I don't mean, like, cut it out at the ground level.
2: Well, that's what his wife wants to do.
0: Yeah, well, I can understand. 9 years is very, very patient, you know?
1: Mm.
0: You've been very patient with that plant. And you've tried, so you've answered you've put the answer that I was going to give you, which is potash. I was going to say use the potash, but you've done that.
1: Yeah.
0: You've done complete fertilisers.
1: It gets quite good treatment, but it just doesn't respond. Mm.
0: Yeah.
2: The photo's come up, by the way. Did you want to have a quick look at this photo, Karen? So, Alan, Karen's coming around to have a look at the photo.
1: Yep.
2: It looks like a really healthy plant that you've got. It's
1: it does look healthy.
2: Yeah, it looks like it's thriving.
0: Yeah.
2: And Dr. Karen is nodding, or Pirate Karen today, is nodding and thinks it looks pretty healthy, right?
0: Yeah. Are you sure that's a feijoa? It is definitely feijoa.
1: Well, that's what it was labelled when we bought it.
0: Yeah, I mean, it does look like one, but it also looks slightly like a New Zealand Christmas bush. Just slightly. I mean, it's hard to tell from a photo on a monitor. When it did flower, what colour were the flowers?
1: Sort of whitish, slightly yellowish, rather structural sort of flower, you know, with long stamen and so on. Quite pretty.
0: Yeah, yeah. Mm. It sounds like it is a feijoa. I just thought, better check that you've actually got the right plant, because sometimes, I mean, they do get mixed up in the nursery sometimes.
1: Yeah, I can imagine.
0: Look, the only advice I can give you, I would probably cut back on any nitrogen fertiliser, like nothing, chook manure, anything that's got high nitrogen, cut back on that. Keep going with the potassium or the potash. If that doesn't work, cut it right back and see if that helps. And honestly, if it doesn't do it this year, I think you
1: we'll call it a day.
0: Get a new one. Yes.
1: Yes.
0: You've been so patient.
2: So, in other words, Alan has to just accede and give in to his wife's demand for it to be
0: in some way. You're turning this into husband against wife again. You did that before.
1: No. He won't be able to do that. No.
2: Good to hear.
1: He gets on quite well.
2: Lovely. And Alan, if you were a pirate, and clearly you're not, but if you were, what do you reckon your name would be?
1: Oh, goodness.
2: Yeah.
1: That's a hard one, Scott. I'll think about that one.
2: All right, mate. If you come up with one, just text it through and we'll let everyone know.
1: Right, thank you.
2: But for now, we salute you, Captain Alan, and your patience.
0: Yes, very.
1: All right.
2: See you later, mate.
1: Thank you very much.
0: Thank you.
2: Bye-bye. Bye.
0: Bye.
2: Somebody's texted in a pirate joke.
0: Oh,
2: yeah.
0: Cool.
2: Yeah. What is a pirate's favourite letter?
0: R.
2: Ah, you might think it's R, but it's actually the C.
0: Very good. Oh, I'm loving this.
2: Thank you for whoever did send that in. No name.
0: See.
2: Own that joke. Be proud.
0: Yeah, absolutely.
2: Peter of Stroud has been in touch. Hmm? Not many pirates in Stroud, I imagine.
0: Hmm. Could be retired ones that don't want to see the sea anymore. Arr. They're sick of the sea.
2: I have an avocado planted 2 years ago in a raised bed. It has wilting leaves. I water sparingly. A friend suggests treating for, Peter, why have you done this to me? Phytophthora.
0: Oh, yeah. Phytophthora. Yeah.
2: How do I say it?
0: Phytophthora. Oh, no.
2: Come on.
0: You've done it to me now. Phytophthora. It's terribly hard to say.
2: Peter did it to both of us.
0: Yeah. Avocados
2: that word.
0: Yep.
2: That polysyllabic word.
0: Phytophthora.
2: With a fungicide. What do you think?
0: Yeah.
2: What I think, Peter, is choose another word. Find another disease.
0: Avocados. They like moist, well-drained soil. So they grow really well down near Anna Bay because they've got moisty sort of sand. They are very prone to root rot. So check first your watering practices, because you said you water sparingly. You might be doing it too sparingly. They do need, you know, moist soil. So give it a water, give it a day or two, check if it's moist. If it's still moist, don't water it, and keep doing that. And that applies to your whole garden, really.

0: people ask, how often should I water? It's not a question that I can really answer. It's only you can answer that by touching the soil, because all soils are different. Some days are windy, you know. Check that. Keep it moist. Do not overwater it. You said it, I think it's in a raised bed, so I presume it's out of clay. If you find that it is moist and it's still wilting, yes, it could have the fungal disease in the soil. There's a product called Anti-Rot, and you can spray that over it. In fact, most of the commercial growers use something like that because they are very prone to this problem, if that's what it is. So try both of those things. Check your watering. If it's not that, it could be the soil, the little fungi in the soil. So, yes. Check that and go for your anti-rot. And good luck with it.
1: Yeah.
0: And keep the frost off it.
1: And Peter, good luck in pronouncing the ailment that is affecting your avocado.
0: Yes, absolutely.
1: One more time?
0: No, not doing it anymore. No.
1: Phytophthora.
0: Yeah, you could.
1: Is that close?
0: That'll do. Phytophthora. I can't even say it now.
1: You're on Gardening Talkback, if only we could, at 13 minutes to 9. Here's another text with a photo.
0: Goodness.
1: Karen, how do I treat whatever is eating my nodding violet, please, asks Faye, if you want to come and have a quick look at this. So, Faye, Karen is now inspecting your nodding violet photo. Thank you, by the way, to those who do send photos with their texts. It just makes life a little easier for Karen. Karen's making her way back to the microphone. So, Captain Karen, what are we looking at there?
0: I'm not sure if something's eating that or it has got a little fungal disease. So I would check for – so a way to check for caterpillars, which I don't think it is caterpillars. They normally chew big chunks out. Look for little balls of caterpillar poo.
1: Uh-huh.
0: It's very obvious. The other thing can be slugs. I don't think it's that. I would probably give it a spray with something like Mancozeb Plus. It looks a little bit fungal. Failing that, look for all the obvious signs of insect. A lot of people forget just to have a really close look, even if you've got to put your glasses on or a magnifying glass, have a look and see if there's anything there. But that could be fungal. So the Mancozeb Plus would be my go. Mm-hmm. Yep.
1: Very good.
0: Yeah.
1: Good luck with that, Faye. Oh, here's a pirate song.
2: My true vocation. My father said, now son, this choice deserves deliberation. Though you could be a doctor, or perhaps a financier, my boy, why not consider a

0: Adventure are what we can live without.
1: Isn't that great? Yeah, exactly.
2: Fantastic.
1: Yeah.
2: This has turned into a circus this morning.
1: And that makes it different to any other week out?
2: Not at all.
1: That's the late, great Tim Curry on The Muppets, singing a professional pirate.
2: There you go.
1: It almost sounds like the Rocky Horror Show.
0: A hero and they idolise him. It's how you look at buccaneers that makes them bad or good.
1: And I... He said buccaneer, Karen.
2: So
1: it's all good.
2: I got a bit of a fright there.
1: quick, let's move on at 10 to 9. And it's good morning to Jan of Cessnock. Hey, Jan.
3: Hey, Sweet Pea. How's it going?
2: Sweet Pea.
1: Love it.
3: How you going, Karen?
2: Good. How are you?
3: Oh, good. Going great, kiddo. I just got a little pick your brain.
2: Yeah.
3: Now, look, I put kale in about 2 years ago, and it's still going the same ones. It's about 5'6" high.
2: Whoa, wow.
3: And it's never stopped. But I've got it in like a dome type of thing that's covered in.
2: Yeah.
3: But the sun and the rain, all that can still get through. But it's really in a really good sheltered area. Never had frost or anything like that.
2: Yeah.
3: First time today, I've been out there because I breed canaries and they love it. They go nuts over it. I didn't expect it to last this long.
2: Yeah. But you did say kale, didn't you?
3: Yes.
2: You know, and it's 5 foot.
3: Oh, easy. Yes. Wow. I stand next to it and I'm 5 foot seven.
2: Wow.
3: And it's, yeah.
2: Yeah. Okay.
3: I've got it's sort of like the long green leafy one, not the pretty. The other one I've got, it's only about 12 inches high.
2: Yeah.
3: It's a real pretty sort of sculpt.
2: Yeah, it's probably
3: Really, really pretty.
2: Like is it Tuscan kale, possibly. Tuscan kale.
3: Yeah. I don't know. I just like the plant and I put it in. It come up real good.
2: Yeah.
3: Now, look, there's only just one thing. One part, the branch sort of slipped out a bit, so it's out in the open type of thing. It's got yellow flowers on it.
2: Yep.
3: Now, I don't want the plant going to seed or anything.
2: Yep.
3: Is it all right for me to take them off?
2: Oh, absolutely. Just cut the flowers off. And
3: goes
2: with anything like coriander, kale,
3: yep.
2: Leafy greens like lettuce. If they look like they're starting to go into bud, just cut that off.
3: Right. Mm. Oh, brilliant.
2: Yeah.
3: Mm. And the other thing is, I was put up over in New Zealand. We had feijoas as
2: windbreaks?
3: A lot of farmers that used gorse and that for...
2: Oh, yeah, windbreaks.
3: Yes. Well, we had feijoas in that because there was plenty of creeks and that sort of thing.
2: Yeah.
3: And our flowers were always red and white. Maybe he's got a different type.
2: Mm. Right. Yeah. I think, actually, if he's still listening, he should cut a piece off that because I looked at the picture and I was a little bit doubtful whether he should take that into his local nursery and just say, hey, is this a feijoa?
1: Yeah.
3: Okay. Maybe it's just a pseudo one or something. You
2: know? Pseudo feijoa.
3: Yeah, you know, you get those ones that are sort of dummy
2: yes,
3: ones.
2: Yes.
3: Yeah. Oh, brilliant. That's great. Thanks for that. Yeah, because we used to run over. I know we got that much fruit off the damn things, you'd run over them, you know?
2: Yeah.
3: lovely though. Beautiful creamy and that on the inside.
2: Yes.
1: Hey, Jan, I'm no gardening expert, but I know a little bit about kale and proper caring for it.
3: Yep.
1: As Karen said, you can cut it back. Could I recommend you cut it back right to the roots and then rip it out?
2: That's my husband would say.
1: Probably the best
3: Not
1: thing
3: on
1: for
3: your
1: it.
3: Life.
1: Just a thought.
3: My God, all my birds had come out on strike. I'd be hanging from the yard arm.
1: Oh, I love that pirate reference. If you're a pirate, Jan, what do you reckon your name would be?
3: Oh, I don't know. Bugger off, I suppose.
1: Captain Bugger Off.
2: Captain
1: okay.
2: Bugger Off.
3: You're driving people nuts.
1: Good to talk with you, Captain Bugger Off.
3: Oh, actually, that sounds quite nice.
1: Take care.
3: Well, thank you, darling.
1: See you later.
2: You.
1: Bye.
2: Bye.
1: It does have a ring about it.
2: This is the most fun I've ever had in here, I think.
1: Oh. Well, that's a worry. You've been in here a lot.
2: I know.
1: Oh, dear.
2: It's a very fun morning.
1: Let's head to, well, let's talk like a pirate.
2: Yeah.
1: I reckon this bloke knows how to talk like a pirate. He's living in close to the sea and the lake. Jim of Swansea, morning to you. Morning to you, Captain Jim.
2: Captain
4: morning,
2: Jim.
4: Scott. Morning, Karen.
2: Morning, Captain Jim.
4: A possible solution to the problem with the feijoa.
2: Yeah.
4: Oh. We planted a feijoa in our backyard about 16 years ago, and the past it's given huge, you know, buckets of fruit. The last couple of years, we're lucky if we get one fruit. And the guilty party are rainbow lorikeets. Now, when it's in flower, we get lots of nectar-eating birds going over the place, including rainbow lorikeets, but the rainbow lorikeets eat the flowers.
2: Ah.
4: And there's heaps of them. So that's the only thing with mine that I can attribute no fruit to, is the fact that the rainbow lorikeets eat the flowers.
2: Yeah, I wonder if the gentleman, like he said it had only had one or two flowers though, but maybe, I don't know, maybe the lorikeets have eaten them before he's seen them. Who knows? But he did say that it only had one or two flowers. So
4: mine's never suffered from that problem.
2: No. Yeah, they're normally covered in flowers and they're so pretty.
4: Yes.
2: Hmm.
4: Anyway. Mm.
2: Thank you, though. That's, the lorikeets.
4: Thank you for your time.
1: Oh, we thank you too, Captain Jim. Take care, mate. Hey, he'd be gone.
2: He'd be gone.
1: Thank you, Mac, who said we should be playing pirate-themed songs such as Sea Shanty by the Wellermans, Sail On by the Commodores. Oh, yeah, that's very pirate. Sailing, Rod Stewart. And this, I didn't know this was a pirate song.
2: Oh.
1: Doesn't really sound piratical, really, does it?
2: Enya. Good old Enya. Apparently she lives in a castle with just a whole heap of cats.
1: And you know who her neighbour is?
2: No.
1: He'd be rowdy. Bono.
2: Oh.
1: Bono and his family live next door.
2: Oh, my goodness.
1: It'd be quite the street, really, wouldn't it?
2: It would be.
1: You wouldn't go over for a cup of sugar. You'd say, can I go and borrow a melody?
2: Yeah. Fantastic. What about 6 months in a leaky boat?
1: That would work. We should have gone with that. Yeah. 6 months in a leaky boat. Absolutely.
2: Split ends.
1: I did find this one, though. I thought, oh, this will work. Where is it? Come on. You wait till you hear this. This is great. It even sounds like a pirate, right? Oh. Sounds like me in the morning, creaking, groaning. Is that good?
2: Great.
1: We should make this our thing.
2: Yeah. I think so. Can we?
5: Oh, better far to live and die under the brave black flag I fly than to play a sanctimonious part with a pirate head and a pirate heart.
1: He doesn't sound very piratical either, really, does he?
2: No, he's a higher socioeconomic pirate.
1: The posh pirate.
2: Yeah.
1: Hey, I have a question here from Pugwash Pete, the Pitt McCree pirate.
2: Oh, yes, I think I know Pugwash Pete.
1: Arr, Pugwash. Your reputation go up the river. Is there an organic method to killing... Oh, excuse me, Mr. Wallow, stop singing. Is there an organic method to killing snails and slugs in the vegetable garden?
2: Oh, yes. Beer traps and wine traps.
1: We've talked about this. Don't waste it on the snails.
2: I know. Saucer of in the ground, at ground level. I was going to say old beer, but what's old beer and old wine? It's probably just get, you know, when people come over and they have terrible beer, but they leave it at your house.
1: Yeah.
2: Or terrible wine.
1: Yeah.
2: Although more beer than wine. Use that. Pour it into the saucer overnight.
1: Because after a couple of glasses, terrible wine suddenly becomes decent wine.
2: It does, yeah. And sometimes even after just one glass, in my case.
1: Anyway, we digress. We can use it.
2: Yeah. So you put the saucer on the ground, put the beer or wine in there, the slugs come out and party, and in the morning you find them deceased in the beer. It works a treat, and I did not get my traps down in time this year, and I have a disclaimer, this is probably my husband and it's probably his way of saying that the Bonaparte beans that I planted have disappeared and I'm well aware. So I should practice what I preach and get my beer traps down when I plant the seedlings.
1: And that's what Pugwash Pete, the Pitnacree pirate, should
2: be
1: doing.
2: That is correct. Yes.
1: There you go, Pugwash.
2: Yes. Yes, it actually is fantastic. Yeah, works a treat. Thank
1: works
2: you.
1: A treat.
2: Thanks, Pugwash.
1: Hey, can you use rum as well?
2: You probably could use

0: Brilliant.
1: Thank you.
0: Thank you.
1: Thank you for playing along.
0: That was fun.
1: Thank you, not just to Karen, but to all of you for your texts and your questions and for phoning on in. We love it. It makes Gardening Talk Back work. Have a wonderful week, Karen Griffin.
0: Thank you.
1: Thanks again.
0: Thank you.
1: And hello to all them pirates.
2: ABC News, good morning. I'm Carly Cook. The state's peak farming body has welcomed the Liberal Party's pledge to scrap caps on gun ownership and freeze a buyback. The state Liberals voted with Labor in support of gun caps and a buyback last year, but now the party has walked back its support. In a statement, Police Minister Yasmin Catley says the Liberals have put politics ahead of public safety and is following One Nation on gun laws. But New South Wales Farmers President Rebecca Reardon says there's widespread concern farmers would be short-changed under the buyback scheme.
3: Firearms are a tool of the trade for farmers. So we are really pleased that the Coalition has listened with respect to what we consider to be unfair buyback compensation, but also unworkable caps limit.
2: The Prime Minister will formally launch Australia's bid for a seat on the United Nations Security Council next week, using his government's record on digital safety as a selling point. Here's National Affairs correspondent Jane Norman.
4: Anthony Albanese is flying to the United States to join dozens of world leaders at the United Nations General Assembly next week. The Prime Minister will use the trip to launch Australia's campaign for a two-year term on the UN Security Council from 2029. Australia last held a non-permanent seat in 2013 and is vying for one of two spots available. Australia is trying to position itself as a global leader on digital safety, which is expected to form part of the sales pitch. On his way to New York, the Prime Minister will stop by Apple's California headquarters to meet Executive Chairman Tim Cook.
2: The CEO of Lake Macquarie Council says proposed changes to state government grant funding may lead to local ratepayers forking out extra cash. The government is reviewing the way it allocates financial assistance grants in 2027, with low socioeconomic areas to get priority. Lake Macquarie, Mid Coast, Newcastle and Central Coast councils have banded together to oppose the changes, arguing it would result in a combined loss of close to $500 million over a decade. Lake Macquarie CEO David Hughes says council would have to find the extra funds elsewhere.
5: Rate rises is a lever that could be pulled, but I'm very conscious that affordability is something that people are talking about virtually every day. My desire would not to be pass it on to the community, that we would have to continue to look for savings and adjust the services that we've got.
2: The New South Wales Local Government Grants Commission says the proposed approach better recognises the different circumstances of councils across New South Wales, including regional, rural and remote communities, and councils with higher service delivery costs or lower capacity to raise revenue. It says council called for changes in 2024 when council financial sustainability was considered by the New South Wales Parliament. To sport, the Newcastle Knights NRLW side will feature a debutante in this afternoon's elimination final against the Broncos in Brisbane. The winner of the match will progress to a grand final qualifier next week. Young forward Stella Lewis will debut off a mostly inexperienced bench named by coach Ben Jeffries earlier this week. Knights 5'8" Kira Dibbs is having fresh talent on the field like Lewis is a benefit.
6: She's been incredible, so I'm really excited for her to get her opportunity. And I think the fun part about our young ones coming on is, you know, they're unpredictable. They don't have a lot of vision on them. They haven't had lots of time at this level, which just means that they could bring something to us that the other team doesn't have.
2: In the NRL, Newcastle Knights centre Bradman Best says his side needs to start well to have a chance of beating the Warriors in tomorrow's semi-final. The teams will clash at a sold-out Eden Park, with the winner to play Penrith next week in the preliminary final. Despite coming off a loss, Best says the Warriors will be hard to beat.
7: You know, we know what the Warriors have been doing all year. They're a great side and they've got plenty of excellence across, you know, the whole from 1 to 17. So, yeah, we need to start well and execute our game plan.
2: Newcastle City will feature in all five AFL Hunter Central Coast Grand Finals today. Emma Simpkin has the details.
8: The men's Black Diamond Cup team hasn't lost a game since last season's grand final and will start favourites against Killarney Vale at number one sports ground this afternoon. In the women's, Newcastle and Killarney Vale will also go head-to-head, with the Bombers chasing an unprecedented third straight title. Blues' Luke Rawnsley says it's bound to be another close encounter.
9: Cannot split these two teams, especially. Last year's grand final, we went down in extra time. And then, yeah, the first rematch was a draw as well.
8: The women's plate decider against Lake Macquarie kicks off at 9 a.m.
2: Checking the Hunter's weather, a sunny day with west to northwesterly winds. Tomorrow, sunny again with light winds becoming west to northwesterly. Then mostly sunny for Monday. That's ABC News.
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1: Good morning to you. What a glorious day out there. Glorious day in here as well. Thanks to our guests. So many throughout the Hunter, I guess, are counting down the hours, letting their thoughts drift across the Tasman as the Newcastle Knights prepare to take on the Warriors in tomorrow's semi-final against that formidable Kiwi team. I saw last night on the news Kalyn Ponga there in the airport over in, I guess, Auckland, wearing a beanie. It was a Knights beanie, but it did say, well, it must be colder over there than here.

0: feel like a long journey to the grand final, doesn't it? Particularly for the players and the fans, for that matter. But it's been an even longer odyssey to another premiership for the Knights. After all, the last time the Knights achieved that was a quarter of a century ago, back in 2001. And coaching the Knights to that victory was a former player, a much-loved figure, Michael Hagan. And we'll be speaking with Michael shortly about the Knights, then and now. And he'll also be talking about something else that he's incredibly passionate about, and with mighty good reason, prostate health, because Michael himself has been on the prostate cancer journey. And this being Prostate Cancer Awareness Month, we will be talking about this disease and what more blokes can and should be doing, and those who love blokes, encouraging them to do. So footy and prostate health in a few moments when we chat with Michael Hagan. That's quite the pairing, really, isn't it? Also on the program for our Voices from the Harbour series, we hear from local historian Pamela Harrison, who tells some extraordinary tales about her great-grandfather, who was one of Newcastle's early harbour masters. His name was Captain Henry Newton. And he was here in the port in 1866 when the community was shocked by the wrecking of the ship Kawarra during a formidable storm.
1: According to a report I found, he said that it was like a creek rather than a harbour. You could walk across the harbour in low tide.
0: And that's another story from there about what the harbour was like back then. Many, many stories told by Pamela Harrison. How the port used to be in our Voices from the Harbour series in about half an hour's time. And we head to a local RSL sub-branch that is marking a milestone. But rather than just look at the past and delving into history, this sub-branch is planning for the future to ensure the RSL remains a key for not just veterans and their loved ones, but the wider community. That's all coming up here on 1233 ABC Newcastle and ABC Upper Hunter.
2: Weather.
0: As you can tell if you're already out there, a sunny Saturday is what's on the menu. Give me two serves of that. Winds west to northwesterly 20 to 30 kilometres an hour, and the daytime maximum temps 25 to 30. As a result of that, the climbing temperatures, things drying out a bit, we're looking at a high fire danger. And don't forget, it is the Rural Fire Service's Get Ready weekend as we all prepare for the summer ahead. Temperatures-wise at the moment, Newcastle 20.1, Kurri Kurri, morning to everyone there, 21.5, the town of murals and wonderful cold traditions. Scone, 21.7, Murrurundi Gap, 16.4, Cameron Park, 20.5. We never go to Cameron Park. That's terrific. Oh, the producer's just shrugging. She takes us everywhere, that Cara O'Brien. Morning to everyone at Cameron Park. 20.5 degrees is what you're enjoying at the moment. And Williamtown, 22 degrees. Tomorrow, sunny. Light winds becoming west to northwesterly 15 to 25 kilometres an hour in the morning. Overnight temps between 8 and 12. Daytime temps, 27 to 33 degrees. Traffic, nothing to speak of, so I won't speak about it. If you can speak about it, and if you're in a position to safely speak about it, and let us know if you've come across something that we should all be at least aware of, if not speaking about, 1-300-33-1233 or text 0487-99-1233 is how you can do so. Oh, by the way, I should let you know that a little later, in about an hour or so, you'll be hearing something like this. Jazzy and chill. Perfect for a Saturday morning. That's Steph Russell, the mighty talented local singer-songwriter who's part of the Soak series at Newcastle Ocean Baths as part of New Annual. But before she's performing there on the water, maybe in the water, she's going to be performing here in the studio, staying dry. That'll be next hour. Up next, Michael Hagan to take us there. Here's Pat Benatar from the early 80s. Love is a battlefield. Pick up your weapons. 10 past 9.

0: Extraordinary Pat Benatar putting her operatic training to good use there in the backing vocals of that song and the sublime guitar work of her hubby, Neil Giraldo. And they still play around America as a duo. What a show that would be, that pair. At 14 past nine here on 12:33 ABC Newcastle and ABC Upper Hunter. You're with Scott Bevan. Good morning to you. Well, back in 2001, John Howard was Prime Minister. The whole nation was celebrating 100 years of federation. The world was shocked, of course, in 2001 by the 9/11 terrorist attacks. And in that year, this played out, lifting the hearts and souls of the Hunter.
1: Buettner, through from Hindmarsh. Jamie Lyons kick. It's in a touch. There's the hood up. Newcastle have won it. Newcastle are the premiers. Second time in history, 30 points to 24.
0: Second time in history. Can it be third time lucky this year? Well, steering the Knights to their second premiership back then was their coach, Michael Hagan. And before that moment, Michael had achieved so much in the game as a player for Canterbury, then for the Knights from 1989 to 93. He also represented Queensland in the state of origin as both a player and a coach. But Michael has also

0: achieved so much since 2001 and away from the footy field. What's more, converting his experience with prostate cancer into helping raise awareness of the disease and to get men talking, which we are hopeless at. Well, the man himself is here to do some talking about prostate health, about the Knights now, and to do some reminiscing about that premiership win a quarter of a century ago. Michael Hagan, always good to speak with you. How are you?
1: Morning, Scott. Very well, thank you. It didn't seem that long ago. 25 years has vanished somewhere.
0: Is that right? It doesn't feel that long ago to yourself?
1: Not really. Not really, but I guess it's always good to talk about that time and how important it was, not just to the team and the football club, but the whole town and Hunter Valley. I think that's the thing that really stands out, the number of fans that saw us off when we left to go down to the stadium along the freeway. They were lined out to the Link Road nearly, and then I guess the reception we get when we came back to a stadium of 15,000 people at, you know, 2:30 in the morning. So, and then 100,000 people turned up, I think, for a street parade in the main street of Newcastle. So it was quite an incredible time. And we're hopefully talking about the Knights getting that opportunity again this year. And they're going well, and I really like their chances against the Warriors tomorrow.
0: And I'll certainly be asking you more about that for because I know you've been literally keeping an eye on them. You're at training earlier this week, so we'll go to the future in a tick. But to go back to 2001, mate, while it doesn't feel like that long ago, as you hear that audio, what rushes through your heart? Does it still create a reaction for you?
1: Yeah, it does, because you realise the enormity of winning a premiership at any time. I know I had the opportunity to do that with Canterbury on two occasions as maybe a 21-year-old and a 24-year-old, but to see a team that spends, you know, 35 or 40 weeks together to get their opportunity to do that and then to do it as a coach and to see the joy that it brings to the staff and the players and the fans, it's, I do recall walking around the inner field of ANZ Stadium and how elated the fans were on that. And I think that was the first ever Knight grand final from memory. So it was, that was a bit of a milestone in itself, and it was a great achievement, and we were lucky to hang on in the end, and Parramatta were fast finishing on that night.
0: Let's have a listen to something you told my former colleague Craig Hamilton on that night, on the sidelines, straight after the 2001 grand final.
2: No one give us much hope, mate, to be honest. So I'm delighted that we're good enough to defend against the best team and win the comp.
0: There you go. No one gave much hope. Is history repeating? How much do your comments from then apply to this night's team?
1: Yeah, probably a similar sort of scenario, I guess, where not a lot of people gave them a chance last week against South Sydney, and I was quietly optimistic they would do well, and they won that game, and I feel the same against the Warriors tomorrow. So, and you sometimes just get a team at this time of year that gets a bit of a run of confidence and a run of form, and they've had a couple of players remarkably recover from injury, including Phoenix Crossland, Francis Manu Lalalua, and maybe even Dylan Lucas coming into the picture tomorrow. So you do need an ounce of luck and you do need some momentum, and I think the Knights have got that at the moment.
0: That ounce of luck seems to be all important, and this might be a glass half empty view, Michael, but 25 years since Newcastle has won the premiership, where have we gone wrong for all these years? Or perhaps to soften that a bit, what hasn't gone right in all that time? Where haven't we had that ounce of luck?
1: Yeah, I guess it's been a long time between drinks. If you look at a number of teams that have been successful in the NRL at different times, there have been a number of teams that have been starved of success, including Parramatta, who haven't won one since 86. The Bulldogs haven't won one since 2004. The West Tigers haven't been there or thereabouts since 2005. So it's amazing that it can take so long for these opportunities to come around from time to time. Everyone's striving to be the best they can be at this time of year. And the Knights, I think, have taken, they've sort of gone back to their history a little bit in that they're looking to develop their own talent and retain their best talent. And I think we're seeing that at the moment with, the likes of Fletcher Sharp and Fletcher Hunt, Dylan Lucas, Tommy Cant, Lachlan Crouch, Cody Hopwood that have come through the pathway system at the Knights.

0: they're reinvesting, I think, more heavily in that area than they have done for a number of years. And I think that's probably the way to be successful in the long term, is to have a really good approach to your pathways and developing your local talent. And I think that's, again, that's another great positive for Newcastle and Hunter Valley at the moment.
1: Yeah, because we are such an extraordinary nursery here. It always stuns me when I'm watching other teams and they're waxing lyrical about this player or that player, and they say, and he's from Musselbrook or he's from Singleton. And it's like, boy, we have taken our eye off our nursery. And then you look at the success of someone like Penrith, who has really developed its young players, its pathways, and it does seem to be the rich motherlode of success in rugby league.
0: The obvious thing to do, doesn't it, when you've got such a good nursery of young players. And I guess if you look at, you know, Maitland and how much it's grown, and, you know, Cessnock and those areas at the moment, and there's some really good young players coming through the system. The Knights, I think, won Harold Matts this year. The RSG Ball was in the grand final. Their New South Wales Cup team is playing in a prelim final today, so there's some really good young players in that group that will aspire to play NRL in the future. So, yeah, there's a lot of things getting done in the background at the Knights with Peter Parr as CEO, Chris James as football manager, Peter O'Sullivan in recruitment, and Justin Holbrook, of course, as head coach. So I do see some similarities between this era and when I was coaching at the Knights back then. We had a really strong chairman, really strong CEO, and a football manager who was a great mate of mine, Mark Sargent, and we worked really closely together back then. So I see some similarities in what's happening, and I guess the game's grown enormously since that time. And, you know, there's a lot of more women involved in our game at all levels, and the Knights NRLW team play again this afternoon or this evening against Brisbane, up in Brisbane in the semi-finals as well. So the pathways for men and women at the moment are really strong in the Hunter Valley.
1: Gee, as a Brisbane boy, you must be feeling conflicted about tonight's match then.
0: No, not at all. I've never really been a huge Broncos fan, Scott, to be honest, and I left Brisbane before the Broncos came into fruition. And, you know, I guess, you know, I've been in Newcastle now, Sue and I and the girls, we've been here nearly, I don't know, 38 years, so I think we're pretty well entrenched in the Knights' DNA.
1: Mate, we'll call you a Novocastrian.
0: Thank you.
1: Now, you were at training earlier this week, as I mentioned, and with the sum of your experience, both on the field and as a coach, do you have much involvement? Do you lend your counsel to the Knights at the moment?
0: Only a little bit in the background. I mean, I've had a really good relationship with Justin Holbrook, who I coached maybe 25 years ago in New South Wales Cup when he came through the Knights program back then. And, you know, we've had some really good conversations since he arrived in town, maybe, you know, from November, December last year. And he's just done a great job around developing this team. And I think engaging with the community has been really important. And you can see that in the way his team is playing, but also just their engagement with the fans and the community, I think, has been really strong. So good to see, and you know, I'm enjoying that, and I think the fans are enjoying it as well.
1: Yeah, indeed. Michael, there's that famous quote by Liverpool football manager Bill Shankly that some people think football is a matter of life and death, but as Shankly used to say, I can assure it's much more important than that. However, you know differently. Of all the titles you've worn, premiership-winning rugby league player, premiership-winning coach, state of origin rep, where does prostate cancer survivor sit with you?
0: Yeah, I think it's equally as important. I mean, it's something that I guess we've got a really strong family history where my dad, Tommy, passed away from prostate cancer in 92, and I've lost another brother, Max, in the last couple of years to a similar prognosis. So I've had a real passion, I guess, around awareness for men and their families to get checked and to make sure that they're seeing their GP once a year to get their annual checkups done. If you've got a family history from age 40, is probably recommended, and then if you don't, it's from age 50. And I've been an ambassador for the Hunter Prostate Cancer Alliance since I was diagnosed, actually before I was diagnosed in 2009. So I think I'm about 17 years post treatment now, and my results have been really positive, and I'm getting checked. I'll get checked again in October this year to make sure that's under control. But it's been very important to, I guess, share that message and to make sure that men in Newcastle, Hunter Valley, and you're right about the fact that

0: aren't great at talking about these things. They're not great at being proactive in getting checked. So that's been a real passion of mine for the last, 15 or 16 years to try and keep getting that message out. September is Prostate Cancer Awareness Month, and the Hunter Prostate Cancer Alliance has free counselling for men and their families, not just in September, but all year round. And it's a really good service, and, men and families that are suffering from that should take advantage of it.
1: Two things, mate. Tapping into your experience to get people talking about it in the first place, to think, oh, things aren't quite right, but it'll go away, it'll be fine. How do you get people to talk in the first place? And then, because so many men are scared of what might come next, they're scared of the treatment. Again, you've been there. Talk us through that and why we shouldn't be so scared. So talking and confronting treatment.
0: Yeah, I guess it's one thing is around the education. And I was a great example where, because of the family history and I had really good support from my GP, Peter McGeek, who'd been the GP at the Knights when I played. And then after I finished playing, he recommended for me to go and see a urologist from age 40. And it was very much proactive around the likelihood that that might happen. I thought it might happen in my 60s like it did for my brothers Max and Bob and my dad. But I was picked up much earlier at age 44. And without that intervention, and I didn't have any symptoms, my options of treatment could have been far worse. So I guess it's about exploring and talking to your GP first of all. I think that's the first port of call. But certainly people that have been through it before like myself, like I'm talking to men every week through that association with HPCA or just through the family and friend connections that pick up the phone, and we'll have a chat about the symptoms or the steps that they need to follow, the advice they need to get from their GP or their urologist. And, you just got to keep having those conversations. And maybe the partners are part of that process in encouraging men to make that first appointment and just make sure it's part of the annual checkup process that you go through.
1: The partners, the loved ones are so important in this process, aren't they?
0: Yeah, they are. And, Sue and I went through that treatment scenario 16 years ago. But again, we had really good support and good advice along the way. So that's what you've got to trust. And, I think Newcastle and the Hunter Valley has great access to medical services. And I think, we're very fortunate that we can access that pretty well. And, it's only a matter of picking up the phone and making an appointment normally to get that process underway.
1: Yeah, great advice. Michael, somewhere between 72 and 79 men are diagnosed in Australia with prostate cancer each and every single day. Now, while that figure is shocking, does it indicate that more and more men are getting tested and therefore a better chance of it not leading to a sad outcome?
0: Yeah, I think the education has been and awareness has been a lot better. And I think even, you talked about men not being great at having those conversations, just about, I think in general, health and well-being, men are certainly accessing more medical support than they have done before. And I guess the information and education has been getting out there more often. But again, you still need those reminders and you still need to make sure that those consistent messages are getting out there. And, this is an opportunity today to keep reminding men to go and get checked and make sure they're being looked after.
1: Well, terrific. You are reminding us. Back to tomorrow's game. Where are you watching?
0: Well, I've got to do a bit of work for Triple M and call the game from the studio at Honeysuckle. Mm-hmm. So I'll be very much a keen observer, and we'll be talking about all things Knights tomorrow on Triple M. But I think they've got a good opportunity, and they're healthy. They've got something like their best players in pretty good form at the moment. And I think the Warriors, who have been a great team all year, are definitely going to be tough to beat. I think they're a little bit vulnerable in some parts of their game at the moment, and hopefully the Knights can start well and play with that confidence we've seen in the last couple of weeks, and they can keep on this run, which would be great to see.
1: Okay, crystal ball, what do you think the score will be?
0: Well, I think the Knights are capable of scoring 24 or 26 points, and if they can keep the Warriors to less than 20, they're going to be with a real good chance of winning.
1: We're going to hold on to that. We'll ride on your coattails of hope there, mate.
0: Thank you. Me too.
1: It's always good to yarn with you. You were a champion on the sidelines, on the field of rugby league, but you're a wonderful advocate for men's health, and you are a gentleman. Always a joy to yarn with you. Thanks for your time.
0: Good on you, Scott. Thanks, mate. Have a good day.
1: You too.

Michael Hagan, the man who led the Knights to their last premiership 25 years ago. So much has happened in 25 years, my goodness. Is this our year? Is this our year? When I say our, I mean the town, the region, everywhere. As I admit, I'm a Rabbitohs fan. But hey, I can jump on the bandwagon. You'll let me, won't you? Please? Up next, Voices from the Harbour. After Mr. Farnham, the voice, his Chan Reaction.

What a voice. The voice. The voice of John Farnham. And there is our tribute concert going on tomorrow at Rod Laver Arena in Melbourne, with so many voices, grand voices, coming together to sing the songs of The Voice. Everyone from Tina Arena and Jimmy Barnes to Richard Marx, Jack Jones, who we spoke with not so long back, and we're talking quite a bit about John when we spoke with Jack. John Stevens, another fantastic voice. I believe Keith Urban's flown in to be part of it as well. Ross Wilson, they're all taking part, and I think there's a couple of voices coming in via satellite. The likes of Celine Dion, I think Hugh Jackman as well. So all these incredible voices paying tribute to and honouring and celebrating The Voice tomorrow, the voice of John Farnham, with this concert taking place in Melbourne. And I think it's being beamed into cinemas as well, so you can go and have the cinema experience and sing along. At 25 to 10 here on 1233 ABC Newcastle and ABC Upper Hunter. And Kate from Terrigal, thank you for your lovely text. Just come in. Just want to thank Michael for his support, not only of the Mighty Knights, but his proactivity regarding prostate cancer. My amazing dad died of this in 1993. He was of the generation of blokes who never...

0: never went near doctors, no matter how crook they were, and paid the ultimate price. I still miss him after all these years, writes Kate. Kate, I'm sorry for your loss and thank you for sharing that story, because it underscores what we blokes need to do. We have to not just talk about it, we have to act on it for ourselves and for those we love. So I thank you for your text, and I thank Michael again for sharing his story and encouraging us fellow blokes to do something about it. A change of pace. Newcastle Harbour flows through our lives. It shapes who we are, and its waters fulfil a huge array of roles for work, for life, for play. So in celebration of what we have, we'll meet some of those whose lives and livelihoods are connected to this extraordinary waterway through this series each week called Voices from the Harbour. Now, you may recall a couple of weeks ago we heard from the Harbour Master, Vikas Bangia. This week we flow back in time and learn about one of the port's earlier Harbour Masters, a fellow called Henry Newton. And we find out about Captain Newton through his great-granddaughter, Pamela Harrison, who has researched and written about the life and times of her great-grandfather. So let's cast off the lines and listen to our voices from the harbour.
1: Voices from the harbour.
2: I'm Dr. Pamela Harrison. I'm a retired haematologist, but I've spent my retirement writing books, local history, mainly Maritime and Maitland Jail.
0: What does Newcastle Harbour mean to you?
2: Oh, it's very close to my heart. My great-grandfather was a pilot there from 1873 and worked his way through the ranks to become harbour master in 1885.
0: What was his name?
2: Henry Newton.
0: Captain Henry Newton, I presume?
2: Captain Henry Newton, yes.
0: You've written a book all about your great-grandfather titled Captain Henry Newton. What did the harbour, Newcastle Harbour, mean to him?
2: It meant everything to him. He spent his time trying to improve the harbour and the safety of men and shipping, and that was the whole aim of his administration.
0: What was Newcastle Harbour like in your great-grandfather's time?
2: Well, he first came to Newcastle in 1859 when he was working his way up through the Merchant Navy. According to a report I found, he said that it was like a creek rather than a harbour. You could walk across the harbour in low tide. There's the Macquarie Pier and a short extension, they call it the Southern Breakwater then, and one breakwater on the northern side, which was mainly along the foreshore. And so the waves and storms would sweep down the harbour and across the breakwaters, so that put the ships at risk. They'd break from their moorings and crash into each other. So it was a very unsafe harbour. The depth, a very shallow entrance. So it was known as one of the most dangerous harbours in the world.
0: And in your great-grandfather's time, he would have seen some major events, some disasters, some wrecks.
2: Yes, well, in 1866, he was in Newcastle when he was master of the coaster carrying coal to Sydney, and they were unable to leave the harbour because of the storm. And that was the time that the Kawarra was wrecked. And that was the worst disaster in Newcastle's history, when 60 people were lost. There was only one survivor, and it was all in public view because you could see it from the breakwaters. So Henry saw that, and he probably attended the funerals the next day when 30-odd people were transported to the graveyard at Christchurch.
0: Can you imagine the impact that disaster, that loss of so many lives, had on a young Captain Henry Newton?
2: I think it shaped the rest of his life, because he saw too that the lifeboat was late leaving. The crew was a mixture of volunteers and pilot staff, and when they reached the wreck, there were only a few survivors hanging onto the rigging, and the seas broke their oars. They couldn't manipulate the lifeboat, and the people on the rigging were swept away, and they had no alternative but to find their own way back to the shore.

0: They moved the boat shed closer to the pilot station. And when Henry was in charge, he had that lifeboat launched ready for action in any storms.
1: It must have been such a busy harbour.
0: It was. The shipping was increasing both in ship size and the numbers. The difficulty was in keeping the harbour able to cope with it. Henry was always asking for more wharfage and dolphins to secure the ships while they were waiting, and some had to wait up to 30 days to get a place at the cranes. And there were three major strikes during his time. There were up to 100 vessels would be waiting in the harbour, so that they had to be tiered up to 7 and even 10 abreast. And you can imagine the difficulties for the pilots in untangling them to get them out when it was their turn.
1: What was the pilot's job like in the 19th century? What did they do? What were they dealing with?
0: The pilots were rowed out in whalers, 12-foot whalers, by four pilot boatmen. And then they had to board the ship and pilot them in. Sometimes if the weather changed and they couldn't get off and they had to go with the ship. And some were away months because the ship went overseas rather than along the coast.
1: No helicopters then?
0: No.
1: What do you think your great-grandfather would make of seeing pilots being ferried to and fro in a helicopter?
0: I think he'd support us. I think, he couldn't imagine that happening, but anything to make them safer.
1: How perilous was it being a pilot in Newcastle Harbour?
0: Well, it was very perilous. Every time they went out, you never knew whether they'd come back safely. And you didn't have regular hours because it depended on the tides. And you always had to be within call of the pilot station. And the same with the pilot boatmen.
1: When did pilotage begin in Newcastle Harbour? How far back does this history go? And who did it originally?
0: Oh, well, there were convicts did it originally. Well, the first recorded one was a James in 1801, but the next recorded one was James Maguire in 1810.
1: Can you imagine what it would have been like for these convict pilots early on?
0: It's hard to think because in those times there were no improvements to the harbour, so it would be very hazardous coming in and out. In fact, the first time in 1808, a boat was sent out from the penal colony to give assistance to a ship which was driven into the port by a storm. The vessel was saved, but Thomas Shirley, who was a convict, they were convicts on the lifeboat, was drowned. He was such an interesting man because after he was transported, he was one of the convicts that sailed with Matthew Flinders around Australia.
1: So we've had a lifeboat service unofficially or officially for a long time in Newcastle.
0: Yes, but it was never organised, and it was not till 1878, I think, it came under control of the local marine board. Before that, it depended on volunteers and sometimes the crew of ships in the harbour. There was always difficulty in having it manned at the right time.
1: When you go into the harbour and look out, what's that like for you? What do you think about?
0: Actually, I miss the ships now. There's so little shipping to be seen and the ships are so different. I think it's lost some of its beauty.
1: What do you mean by that?
0: Well, I have a vision of those sailing ships, 100 sailing ships anchored in the harbour. What a sight that must have been. But in contrast now, how safe the harbour is, that's a contrast too.
1: If your great-grandfather were to come back and to stand on the shore of the harbour and look out, what do you think he'd make of it all?
0: Well, I think he'd be pleased that they extended the northern breakwater, as he recommended, which made the harbour much more safe. He'd be overwhelmed by the changes in the cranes and the harbour facilities.
1: And the size of the ships?
0: Yes, that would be a big contrast. The ships were increasing in size and the steamers were increasing in numbers at the time he was here. But, of course, nothing like it is now.
1: So your great-grandfather was witnessing a change in maritime history at the end of the Age of Sail, in effect, and the rise of the age of steam all playing out in Newcastle.

0: harbour.
1: That's right. And he had to try and get the harbours changed to make it suitable for them. That was his, in his correspondence, he's always pointing out things that should be done to improve the berthing accommodation before they extended the southern breakwater as he recommended. By having the breakwaters from Stockton and the southern one the same length, that eroded the banks, so it increased the silt which deposited on the harbour and shallowed the harbour. By extending the southern breakwater, that solved that problem.
0: Pamela, what's it like for you when you see that pilot vessel, which is named after your great-grandfather, on the waters of the Port of Newcastle?
1: I had the honour of naming that vessel, and it was a source of great pride and thankfulness that his contribution was being recognised. It's fulfilling his wish to keep the harbour safe and the pilots safe. And they're such remarkable vessels. I was taken out on it after the naming ceremony, and the way it could stop like a car, you know, put the brakes on and it stopped.
0: What do you think the future of Newcastle Harbour is, and how much will it always be a part of the character, the city, the people of Newcastle?
1: Oh, I think the harbour will always be important, and it's always going to change with the times. But I think Novocastrians have the harbour as part of their composition, so I think it'll always be in our hearts. But I can say it's a shame that they've blocked the view with all those high-rise buildings.
0: Does that take away from it being a harbour town, in your view?
1: Yes, we've lost the ability to gaze over the harbour from the distance, and I think it's a shame.
0: Pamela, thank you. Some wonderful stories there, courtesy of Pamela Harrison, the great granddaughter of Captain Henry Newton. And we'll have another voice from the harbour at this time next week. Up next, we find out about a milestone being reached by a local RSL sub-branch. But they're looking not just at the past, they're planning for the future, not just for veterans and their families, but for the broader community. That's coming up after Mondo Rock. And the voice of Ross Wilson, one of those at the John Farnham concert tomorrow. Coming up to 10 to 10.

0: Mondo Rock, with one of their big hits from the early 80s, Chemistry, at 8 minutes to 10 here on 1233 ABC Newcastle and ABC Upper Hunter. Well, the Shortland RSL sub-branch is marking a pretty significant milestone this year. It's 80 years since it was established by a group of returned servicemen in the years after the Second World War. Well, 8 decades on, remembrance is still at the heart of the sub-branch. But there's also a focus on making sure it continues long into the future, not just for veterans, but their families and even the wider community. And one of the people helping shape that future is Nick Driven, the Vice President of the Shortland RSL sub-branch, who joins us on the line. Morning, Nick.
1: Morning, how are you?
0: Very well, thanks, mate. Now, you're a veteran yourself. Tell us a little about your military background.
1: Yeah, so I was... I used to be in the Army. I did 15 years full-time. Served all around the country and also deployed to East Timor and Afghanistan during my career as well.
0: Wow. So seen service overseas as well as here. So how did you find your way after 15 years of service in the Army to Shortland RSL?
1: I got there eventually. I was sort of just did my own thing for several years after I left, because I left medically because I got... You know, just years of serving just sort of built up in my body and I was a bit broken. So I just sort of did my own thing, raised my family. And yeah, it's only been the past year or so that I've been sort of hooking into it, but I got there because I had a mate sort of drag me along and say, you know, try and help out here a bit, and I did, and sort of fell in love with the joint, and next you know, I'm Vice President, so.
0: And here you are.
1: Yeah.
0: Why did you fall in love with it? Have you managed to work out what it was that filled that need or made you embrace it?
1: I think it was the potential of the place. You know, it's a small sub-branch, but there is some history there. Like I said, 80 years and that. We're pretty unique. Like, it's not a big club. We're just a simple sub-branch. We've got our own, you know, licensed bar and that, but we own the building as well. It's just the potential for what it can actually do. So I looked at the place and I thought, oh, there's potential, there's future to actually, you know, really make a big difference if we want to, and if we can put our minds to it and everyone work together, we could probably achieve it. So,
0: how much history is wrapped up in that place?
1: Well, the building itself hasn't been around long. The actual sub-branch itself has been around for 80 years. So, you know, it was formed, you know, way back in 1946, just after the First World War. I was in like a little meeting room somewhere, and then eventually went through a few different changes over the years. Had different buildings built there, and they had some financial hardship during the 80s and 90s, had to sell everything off, and then eventually we got the community hall that stands there today.
0: And still there. So how are you marking 80 years? What plans have you got for both commemoration and celebration?
1: So we're going to be hosting a fancy commemorative gala. So we're going to have a bit of a commemorative ceremony on the 17th of October. And we're going to sit down, have a nice formal dinner. Going to have that, 3-course meal supplied by Mezzos. Going to have the Army Band performing as well. Trying to raise some money during the night too, and it should be a really good night. About $100 a ticket. Tickets are on sale now. It should be a really good night.
0: Fantastic. What do you reckon those original members from 1946, straight after the Second World War, would make of what you're trying to do today?
1: Well, it's an interesting question. Hopefully they're like, yep, good work, crack on.
0: That sounds like a soldier right there. So talk to me more about the future, what you're hoping to achieve and how the sub-branch can continue to play a role in the community, not just for veterans, the veterans community, but more broadly.
1: Yeah, so my idea of future is obviously, you know, make ourselves more open to the community, which we do every Wednesday and Saturday when we're open. You know, it used to be a habit of some of the older guys back in the day just shutting the doors and not letting the general public in. We're just like, nah, let everyone in. Like, they want to come in for a drink and they hang out. They come in drinking and hanging out. I've got visions for the place, like, and convincing people, but to actually make a big difference in helping veterans, especially homeless veterans. You know, and just become that place in the community where people know they can come along and just hang out, even simple things like the car park, you know, kids can come along and parents can teach their kids how to ride a bike in our big car park when there's no one there for most of the week.
0: So it's, you see it as a space for everyone?
1: Pretty much, yeah.
0: You're a younger bloke, having served in East Timor and Afghanistan. What do you say to your fellow younger veterans who maybe shy away from becoming part of the RSL? They're getting on with their life in other ways. What do you say to them about why it's good to engage?
1: It's good to engage because, I mean, I was frustrated with the RSL for years because there's that generational gap, but the only way to help bridge it is to sort of be there to actually help it. And you just got to find your right sub-branch with your right RSL and you'll be fine.
0: You're being the bridge.
1: Yeah.
0: Good on you. Well done. Well, all the best for the gala dinner. What's the date again of that?
1: 17th October. Tickets are on sale now. Just look it up on Google, track it down on Facebook, and hopefully we'll see you come along, mate. But it should be a really good night.
0: And they can drop in today to the RSL sub-branch.
1: Yeah, that's right.
0: Nick Driven, Vice President of Shortland RSL sub-branch, congratulations on 80 years and here's to a wonderful future for you, your colleagues and for the branch itself.
1: No worries. Thanks, mate.
0: Good on you.
1: Okay, thank you. Bye-bye.
0: Nick Driven, Vice President of the Shortland RSL sub-branch, been an integral part of not just that community, but many communities, the RSL sub-branches through the generations. Coming up to 10 o'clock, and then we have live music for Saturday sessions here in the studio.
2: Good morning, Emily Lawrence with ABC News. Detectives in Sydney have seized an armoured luxury car estimated to be worth more than $1 million during a raid on an apartment in Sydney CBD. Officers from Task Force Falcon say they seized drugs in addition to the Mercedes Maybach from the property on Bowman Street at Pyrmont. Two men aged 29 and 30 were arrested and charged and are due to face court today. Task Force Falcon was set up in May last year to target organised crime, public place shootings and gangland violence in Sydney. Farmers have renewed calls for the Minns government to reconsider its gun reforms after the Liberals pledged to halt the state's buyback scheme. The Liberal Party's vowed to freeze the scheme and scrap gun ownership caps if elected next year, a reversal of its earlier support for Labor's reforms. Rebecca Reardon from New South Wales Farmers says the ownership cap and buyback program are unworkable for farmers in the current form.
3: We do welcome the Coalition's commitment in this instance, and in the run-up to the election, we'll be working with all political parties to try and ensure that farmers have got every opportunity to be able to run profitable and productive businesses and grow food and fibre.
2: The US military says the price tag for the war against Iran has grown to more than $61 billion. In a briefing to Congress, US Central Command says it's spending about $4.2 billion a month on the conflict. The Pentagon says 18 US service members have died in the war and more than 830 have been wounded.